0: Oh, my goodness. All right, let's go to Skype. Celestial, you're on the air.
1: Hi, Art Roswell. This is Celestial from Montana. Sorry, I was a little shoken for a second about the NDA shared, and I'll get to it regarding my brother in a moment. I'll talk about mine in a second. So when I was 14, I'm 41 now, I had a tumor in the palm of my left hand. They didn't know if it was cancerous or not, and they had let it go on for a couple years, but it started to attach itself to the nerve endings in my hand, so they wanted to do surgery on it to remove it because it was giving me pain. So I went under surgery, and I remember going to the doctors, going under surgery, everything else. The last thing I remember before I went under anesthesia was they told me to count backwards from 100, and I hit 99, and the next thing I remember was I was in white. Everything was white, and it was bright. And I saw my grandfather, which was completely bizarre to me because he had died 2 years before that. And I was freaked out because I didn't know. I actually was sitting there thinking, am I alive? Am I dead? What is going on? Why am I seeing my grandpa? And he looked very concerned. Like, he came running up to me in this bright white light. And the next thing is, right behind him, what looked like Jesus in the typical form of Jesus came running up, and they both grabbed me around my shoulders and they looked freaked out. And I'm like, oh my gosh, Grandpa, I'm so happy to see you. And they're like, you're not supposed to be here. You're not supposed to be here. You need to go. And I was like, no, don't go. I miss you. I miss our adventures. And they grabbed me, and they smiled, and they turned me around, and they spun me, and they shoved me really hard into even a brighter light. And I'm like, why are you making me go? And they shoved me so hard, and I stumbled forward, and what the light, the brighter white light turned into the clock on the wall across from my bed in my recovery room.
0: Wow.
1: And I was like, what? And I still, like, what came into focus was the clock, and what I could see out of the peripheral vision on my right side was a nurse, but I couldn't turn my head. I couldn't get my whole body to respond, and I could see her looking really concerned next to my head. And I'm like, why is this chick talking? I don't know what she's talking about. And I sort of drifted in and out, and next thing I know, she's on the other side of me. And then she came around the other side, and I'm like, why can I see her mouth moving, but I don't know what she's saying? And finally, I could hear what she's talking about, and apparently, I had flatlined on the table, and my surgery was supposed to be 45 minutes, and I was out for 2.5 hours, and I flatlined, and they brought me back, and when they brought me back, I was conscious, but I was staring, but not responding, to the clock on the wall for 45 minutes.
0: Well, we're going to have to hold it there because we've got a break. Doctor, just amazing, amazing, amazing stories, one after another after another. And with your collection, I guess you're used to that. This is Midnight in the Desert. I'm Art Bell, rocking on through the night.

0: No call screening, no waiting on hold, no requirement to kiss Art's ring. Just good talk. Join Art by calling 1-952-225-5278. That's 1-952-CALL-ART.
1: Well, okay, here's Rhonda in Arizona. Even though we've covered this, it's worth asking. Art, I've been an ER nurse for 15 years, and I want to say that I feel that times have changed, in that many people in the medical field now do talk about NDEs. Doctor, do you find this to be the case in your research?
2: Oh, no question about it. I agree with Rhonda. Art, 17 years ago, when I started my NDE website, I literally did not include my name on it. I didn't want any of my medical colleagues to find me by an internet search. But,
1: right.
2: I mean, it was that secret. I literally operated in secret for years because of my concern about people having negative judgments about what I was doing. Oh, that was long ago and far away. Now I talk openly with my colleagues. They're fascinated. Most doctors I talk to and share the evidence that I've shared on this show get it. They understand, especially physicians, I think, grasp that there's no way medicine can explain these remarkable lines of evidence we've discussed on the show. There's nothing medically that can explain a near-death experience.
1: Understood. With NDEs, people often have a choice to stay or come back to Earth, I guess. And if it is as good a feeling as they say, then why is it people choose to return?
2: And that's a great question. The significant majority of people, and it's often near the end of their near-death experience, often in these unearthly, beautiful, what's often called heavenly realms, people don't want to go back to their earthly life. You know, think about that. This is their earthly life that is so familiar to them, that they've lived years, typically decades, and yet here they are in this unearthly realm of beauty, love. They literally feel that the afterlife realm is their real home, that that's where they belong, and they want to stay there. So no matter what family they have, their familial connections, loving connections with people on Earth, the great majority of people that have that choice, that are given that choice, at least initially, don't want to go back to their earthly life. They want to stay there in that unearthly, beautiful realm. Ultimately, they do generally choose to return to their earthly life, but there's often some discussion. It may take some persuasion. In fact, sometimes we have a small series of near-death experiences where these spiritual beings that are typically with them at this time will show them, okay, basically as if to say, okay, suppose you do stay here. Suppose you do not return to your earthly life. Here's what happens next. And they'll be shown their own funeral. And it is gripping, the reality that we see when they're shown. And we talked about how they can sometimes be aware of future events.
1: That's right.
2: Well, this is what they would see if they choose not to return to their earthly life. And it just gives me chills, Art, to read some of these accounts. For example, one person vividly described their own funeral, their friends, family, loved ones, enormously grieving and in tears. And yet, here were a couple of the two-year-old relatives that he had, a couple of them laughing and kind of giggling because they didn't understand it was a funeral. They didn't understand that somebody died. How's that for a gripping reality? And that's what people describe over and over. And typically when people see their own funeral and its impact on the people they love, they'll grudgingly choose to return to life and fight to recover from what nearly killed them.
1: Okay. Simon, again on the computer through the wormhole, asks, Art, please, ask the doctor about the guy you know. He means John Lear, who has haunted me for years and years and years. John Lear came on the program and said, Art, I've got an insight, and that is, if you die, if you have an NDE, don't go to the light. It's a trick. Go to the darkness. And the talk show curse goes on, John, for saying that to me, because I've never been able to get it out of my head.
2: Okay. Well, I'll be glad to address that, Art. After studying over 4,000 near-death experiences, I find absolutely nothing that suggests that that's a reality. If you're having a near-death experience, when the light's encountered, it's typically not just an ordinary earthly light. You feel drawn to it, attracted. You have a sense of that overwhelming love, peace, and compassion. I mean, it literally seems a part of you. It seems like where you came from before your earthly life and where you're delighted to return to when your earthly life ends. But there is not a shred of evidence that says you should go to the darkness. I don't think people need to live in fear about making a wrong decision. The universe is overwhelmingly ruled by love and peace, and I think we all in the afterlife will have a choice. We can make amends, we can choose to make a right decision, and I have to disagree with John Lear. There's nothing in my research, nor in any research with any other near-death experience researcher I'm aware of, that suggests we need to have that concern about not going to the light and going to the darkness.
1: Well, see if it doesn't haunt you. It does me. Laneyville, Texas, you're on the air. Hi.
3: Hey, Art and Dr. Long. You have posted on actually in the beginning when you were first posting stories up on your website. I believe you posted my son's story up way back in the very beginning, and it was listed as, I believe, Emily's son. He had gotten run over when he was 6 years old, and you ran it on your website, and it was really a nice thing.
1: Did he have an NDE?
2: I appreciate you.
3: Yes, he did. He was out for quite a long time, and I gave him up as dead, and I screamed. I laid him down on the ground and just screamed with every bit of my soul, and he jolted and came back to life. And then 6 weeks later, he was only 6 years old, he told me that the whole story of when he was out and how I was giving him mouth to mouth, and the tractor that came by and the guy that stopped, and you know, the whole story. And he was just 6 years old. He said, "Mama, I was up in above you looking down at you giving me mouth to mouth."
1: Wow.
3: And so, you know, it changed our life, because I realized, and he realized too, that there's something going on.
1: Well, that's
2: thanks for sharing that. It sounds like he was observing, you know, some other vehicles around there, and you doing mouth-to-mouth things he couldn't have known unless he was actually above you seeing that and seeing accurately. So all the hallmarks of a near-death experience, and certainly changing your life is very common. I mean, once you know that consciousness can be apart from your body, you know that we're much, much more than just our physical earthly manifestations. You really causes one to think and to learn and to grow, and I'm not surprised to change both of your lives. Thanks for sharing that.
1: Okay, don't have a lot of time, but Denver, Colorado, hi.
4: Hey, Art, it's Matt, your undefeated atheist. I'm actually enjoying the show. I like that you've been bringing on new people I actually haven't heard, so it's refreshing. Even if they have, like, a view I don't necessarily have, I still find it kind of interesting to hear something else, you know.
1: That would be most of them, Matt.
4: Oh, yeah, probably. But, you know, hey, I'm a reasonable guy. I might jump over, you know, to a couple of their theories. They believe in it enough. What I wanted to call the doctor about was, he had spoken a little bit about DMT. And, you know, I'd done my personal research in that field with some friends over the years. But that's another story for another day, Art. But, no, I think Dr. Rick Strassman had done quite a large study. They even did that DMT movie, The Spiritual Molecule, I think it was called.
1: Yes.
4: And they talked about the high and large quantities of DMT released from the pineal gland right before a very traumatic experience, and they believe that, you know, maybe death might be that, and so maybe it might be your brain actually trying to calm you down. And what wouldn't be more calm than seeing, like, you know, memories of loved ones, things like that, than going through the pain of, you know, drowning or bleeding to death. And I also found it interesting that the UCLA Brain Injury Research Center had talked about how the brain actually goes into survival mode.
1: Right.
4: And they talk about how the pons and the medulla actually are the only ones that are running, and the rest of the higher parts of the brain actually shut down. And then they say if the vision center of your brain, the optical cortex, suddenly is activated, that might actually explain the bright light effect.
1: Matt, I'm very short on time, but I do want to ask you this. If you had an NDE, Matt, and all you heard was a big, deep voice saying, don't do drugs, and then you came back, what would you conclude from that?
4: I would say one of my friends must have been standing over me and talking into my ear when I was passed out, probably from doing drugs.
1: All right. Everybody hold on. We're at a break point. This is Midnight in the Desert. I'm Art Bell.

0: coming to you at the speed of light in the darkness. This is Midnight in the Desert with Art Bell. Now, here's Art.
1: Here I am. Dr. Long, if NDEs are proof of an afterlife, which I guess you believe they are, correct?
2: Well, I say the evidence to me, is certainly proof to me. I would represent other people that, you know, don't have the personal experience of reviewing 4,000 near-death experiences. I'd say, at a minimum, it's very powerful evidence of life after death.
1: Then what are the majority of the lack of NDEs under similar circumstances proof of?
2: I think it's, well, that's a real interesting question.
1: Uh-huh.
2: And here's a direct answer for that. There's exactly out of 4,000 near-death experiences, one near-death experience where they were in an unearthly, beautiful, overwhelmingly peaceful, loving environment, typically called heavenly realms. And there was a near-death experiencer in this overwhelmingly joyous environment, and they were interacting with God and asked God very directly, why me? Why was I allowed to have this?
1: Right.
2: And the answer was feeling overwhelming sense of love and peace in this unearthly realm. And the answer she got was, love falls on everyone equally. This is what you needed to live your life. And so that's, and talking with other near-death experiences recently, it was at our annual... that's unearthly wisdom, Art. I couldn't have thought of that, and neither could any of the NDE researchers that I talk with. I brought that to the attention of others, and they went, well, yeah, that kind of resonates. And it seems at this point that that's our best model for why some near-death experiences happen to some and not others. It seems to be something that is an experience is created for those that particularly need that experience at that time in their life to go on living. And apparently the majority of people, for reasons we can't fathom, wouldn't benefit or from that experience at least at that time in their life during an NDE. So, and I'm not the only NDE researcher that feels that's the most likely hypothesis at this point that we have going for why some people have NDEs and some don't when they nearly die.
1: Good answer. All right, Joe on Skype, you're on the air with Dr. Long. Hi.
3: Yes, hey, Art.
1: Hey.
3: Good to have you back.
1: Thank you.
3: I just want to share an experience I had when I was 5 years old. I was having a tonsillectomy, and during the operation, I had the experience of looking up from my throat, like I was inside my throat looking up, and I thought it was a pair of spectacles, pair of glasses,
1: oh, wow,
3: right at my throat.
1: Uh-huh.
3: And at age five, flash forward to age 18, I'm in medical assistant school, and the first time I was handed a pair of forceps, needle forceps, I was like, bingo, snap, that's what I saw. And it's, I don't know that anything happened during the surgery, but it was such a strange experience. I really felt like I was inside looking out.
1: Yeah, let me make really sure that I get this, because it's pretty incredible. You're telling me,
3: yes,
1: that you were looking from inside your throat out of your own mouth and saw a doctor at 5 years of age wearing spectacles.
3: No, I just saw what in my
1: spectacles.
3: Mind was spectacles, but
1: okay,
3: later when I saw a pair of forceps,
1: you realized
3: it was the handles.
1: Gotcha.
3: The round handles,
1: gotcha,
3: on the forceps.
1: That's still incredible. Oh,
3: and I thought that was pretty,
2: wow,
3: bloody amazing, and it stuck with me, and I'm 58 now. And I'm so happy to speak with you, and you have made my nights complete. I don't sleep on weekends.
1: You don't sleep on weekends?
3: Yes, because, you know, your voice is just so calming, and you are so... What I am so impressed always, I must say this, you are so wonderful with the callers. Such a variety of people that call you, you allow people to speak, and you don't cut them off, you don't disparage them or make disparaging comments or bully them. You know, I'm very impressed. I'm an Army veteran. I was a WAC from 76 to 80, and I just, I thank you for your service.
1: Thank you.
3: I understand you were Air Force, correct?
1: That's correct.
3: And, well, I just wanted to share that, and thank you so much for letting me share.
1: You're very welcome. That's pretty cool. That's quite a cool story, actually. Doctor?
2: Yeah, that's very impressive. And sometimes, you know, you can imagine a five-year-old, they've never seen the curved handles on forceps. How would you know about that? They don't show you that before they start the surgery. When people have out-of-body experiences, as we said, generally their consciousness is above their body. Rarely it's beside their body or even below their body. And this may be one rare example of an out-of-body experience with the point of conscious perception actually within the body.
1: Yeah, that was almost an inside the body IDE.
2: Yeah, all right. Under anesthesia, yeah, amazing.
1: Yes, amazing. El Paso, Texas, I think. Hello.
4: Hello, Art. Hello, Doctor. I know you don't have a lot of time, so I'll be quick. I wanted to get the doctor's opinion on whether my experience was a genuine near-death experience. I was feeling very, very sick at the time. I felt like I was dying. It turns out all I had was bronchitis. Anyway, in the hospital, as I lay there, I felt like I was dying. And I called out to a friend of mine who had recently passed away. And I saw him, and he told me, basically, it's not your time yet. If you do want to come with me, let's go. If you don't, I'll stay with you and be your guardian angel throughout your life. And I wanted the doctor's opinion is see if that was a genuine experience or not.
1: Boy,
2: yeah, that's good. I mean, the very classic thing that occurs in near-death experience statement is not your time. In other words, not time to leave your earthly life, and having a choice. Again, common in near-death experience is a choice to leave your earthly life and go to that blissful unearthly life. So that is so typical that it's somewhat irrelevant if you had a serious life-threatening event at that time. That's a good example of an experience. While, you know, even if it's not a near-death experience, it's still obviously profoundly meaningful and significant. So that would be what we call an NDE-like experience, and it's certainly in the same spectrum of near-death experiences and certainly has a same degree of reality, significance, and meaning. So I certainly would mark that up as for real.
1: Boy, I'm still stuck on a lady who was looking through her own mouth. Man, oh man. From her throat.
2: Wow.
1: That's Anthony, hello. You're on the air with Dr. Long.
5: Hi, good evening, Art and Dr. Long. Thanks for taking my call. I'll make this quick because I know you don't have a lot of time. I'm curious, out of all of the NDE cases that you've experienced, have you ever had any that have reported contact with any kind of interdimensional or alien beings? And like I said, I'll take my answer off the air.
1: Okay, should be a good one, too. Really good question.
2: Yeah. Yeah, interdimensional, I mean, these seem to be spiritual beings, are very common. These are unearthly, not physical, often seem to be made of energy, and often in a realm where time doesn't exist. So interdimensional beings, very common in near-death experiences. Now, Anthony's great question is about alien beings. In other words, beings that seem to be more of a physical type beings that are not of this earth.
1: Sure.
2: And interestingly, we have a few near-death experiences, and I find this fascinating. I'm sure your listeners will too. A few near-death experiences describe going into space, and sometimes they'll see it's not at all uncommon for them to describe other suns, seemingly viewing other galaxies. And on relatively uncommon occasions, but we do have reports of this, they actually go and visit other worlds, and there can be other life forms and other beings. In fact, I'm recalling one near-death experience where they specifically asked the beings with them if they could see another planet that had life and beings that were less well-developed, less advanced than they have on Earth, and they were shown sort of humanoid-type beings that were less culturally developed than here on Earth, sort of like caveman-ish, sort of, but not quite. That's analogous. And then he wanted to see an alien existence that was more advanced, and boom, there he was seeing something that was technologically far more advanced than we have on Earth. So very interesting observations from these occasional near-death experiences that seem to strongly suggest that we're not alone in the universe and that there are indeed other planets throughout the universe that have life either more or less developed than what we know on Earth.
1: All right. Allentown, Pennsylvania, I think.
6: Hi, Dr. Long. I just want to say thank you very much for all your research and your website, and thank Jody, too.
2: Yeah, you're welcome. It's our second full-time job.
6: My question is, if there's no judgment, why not? Why isn't Kevorkian seen as sort of a hero, and why not our quietus take with a Bear Botkin?
2: Yeah, and again, that's what led me to think a lot too. You know, if there's no judgment, that seems contrary to my personal sense of justice and what I think a lot of other people do. Why can't there be that cosmic justice for, you know, people that are evil, that live on this earth? I mean, what's that all about? And yet my job is not to put a spin on near-death experiences.
1: Right.
2: It's to report them rigorously and accurately as I observe them. And there's absolutely no question about that there's a striking lack of judgment. Now, other spiritual beings, even God, may be displeased with what they see during the afterlife. But in terms of a global judgment, in terms of judging the near-death experiencer globally in totality, of the totality of their being, that is vanishingly rare to close to non-existence. So there seems to be that part of the universe. And of course, let's not forget also that everybody that has these near-death experiences where they encounter no judgment, 100% of them return to their earthly life to tell their tale. So I'm not totally sure that we can extrapolate that to people that permanently, irreversibly die. Is that going to be the time they face that final true end of their life of judgment? I don't know. On the other hand, I do know that the universe seems to have this overwhelming, beyond earthly understanding, sense of love and compassion and connection. And I kind of get the sense that we're forgiven far more than we could possibly forgive others that we run into in our earthly life, and sometimes even ourselves. So it's and I guess the other way to look at this is our earthly life seems to be the tiniest slice of our true, total, infinite existence that we are as beings. And so for us to suffer some permanent, involuntary ill fate because of that tiniest slice of our errors that we've made in our earthly life, of that tiniest slice of our eternal being, maybe that's something that an overwhelmingly and compassionate, loving God isn't having happen. But again, that's speculation.
6: Yeah, the way I look at it too, it's such a small piece of existence, why not see it through? It's just the other side of it kind of comes down to what you believe. Like, whether you believe that the NDEs are everything, or there's maybe that slice of what happens after permanent death.
1: Well, there sure is a lot of evidence.
2: Right.
1: Yes. Well, appreciate it, Doctor. We are short on time. Very quickly, Jeff, Skype, you're on the air.
7: Yeah, hey, it's a codename Jeff Scepter out of Dallas. And just a real quick one, pretty weird. Close family member of ours, when he was on the table, operating table, he started saying that he was in flames and it was hot and whatnot. He survived.
1: Okay, you're kind of breaking up on us, but a hellish NDE is what you're describing, right?
7: Right. And he survived. And then later, it happened again, and he didn't survive, but the same kind of ordeal on the deathbed.
1: Well, I wonder if he went to the destination he first saw, or somehow managed to turn his life around in time.
7: It's hard to say, but it was pretty scary. I actually heard the second time myself.
1: Yeah, that's scary, all right. I'm with you.
2: Mm-hmm. Yeah, that is. Deathbed visions can be similar to near-death experiences, but aren't exactly the same thing. It's hard to sort that out during deathbed visions because they can have hallucinatory experiences. They often are on high doses of pain medication.
1: Sure.
2: And so it's hard to really know if those are true spiritual experiences or if those are what you would expect to see with a dying brain. And by the way, we talk about near-death experiences and their relationship to the brain. That's more often what you'd expect in a dying brain, hallucinatory, unreal, frightening experiences, and yet those are very rare in true near-death experiences.
1: Monterey, California. Not much time. Hi.
8: Hi, it's Bob. I had a near-death experience in that I fell down a mountain, and I was picking up momentum as I was sliding, and I had prayed heavily before I started down the mountain because I really didn't think I was going to make it. And all of a sudden, everything stopped. It was stop motion.
1: And I've got to ask a question. Were you skiing, or what do you mean starting down a mountain?
8: This was in your neighborhood, so it was at Big Sur, and I was in the gorge area, and I had climbed up the mountain by mistake and stupidity, and got caught in a slide, and I got to the point where I wasn't going to be able to stop without going over the edge.
1: Gotcha.
8: But basically, time stopped in that I was in stop motion, and a voice said, "Bob, what are you doing here? It's not your time." But no, that's not what he said. He said, "We weren't expecting you." And from that point, there was a brief conversation. I was told that I could have I could view my life. I could have the life experience. But I was only 16. They said not much had happened in my life. And I say they, but it was one voice that I recall. I didn't see anybody, but just this conversation that took place while motion basically and time had stopped. And out of it, I said, well, they said, you can stay or you can come with us. And I said, what must I do to stay? And they said, you must have a leap of faith. And that's what they said to a guy falling off the mountain. But there was one opportunity to save my life, and I saw a tree limb sticking out of the rubble just before I'd go over the cliff, and I had to leap and then grab the tree limb.
1: So that's your leap of faith and leap of being saved, I guess, too. I'm sorry, we're going to have to cut it off there because we've got to go. The show is ending. Doctor, it has been a real pleasure and honor to have you on the program, and we'll have to do it again, obviously.
2: Yeah, this is a fantastic show. I mean, this has been an epic discussion of near-death experiences. Art, you're the master interviewer. enormously fascinating show here. So, gosh, yeah, I would be delighted to do this at any future time.
1: Thank you, my friend. And your website again?
2: Yeah, nderf.org.
1: All right. Be safe, and thank you for the wonderful interview, Doctor. Good night.
2: Yeah, good night, Art.
1: A magical journey is right. Absolutely right. So, everybody have a good night. We'll see you tomorrow evening, about same time, same channel and all that. Until then.

Coming to you from an undisclosed location somewhere on the windswept prairies of Oklahoma, I'm your intrepid host, L.A. Marzulli. This is a new Acceleration Radio right here on KGRA and, of course, our internet, L.A. Marzulli.

0: Hey folks, my very special guest today is Kevin Shipp. He's a former CIA agent. He was in the agency for a number of years. He'll tell us just how many. I think it's 17, but I could be wrong. And he'll tell us about that. But Kevin, thanks so much for coming on Acceleration Radio. Really appreciate it.
1: Hey, LA, it's great to be here. Thanks.
0: Well, my first question to you, you sent me the link Out of Shadows, and that film has gotten, I think, last time I checked, it was well over 3 million, and I know it's caught the internet by storm. So before we get into that, and that's where we're headed, just give us a thumbnail sketch of your background. I know it, but a lot of the audience doesn't know it. So please, if you could just do that.
1: Sure. Yeah, I was with the CIA for 17 years and 4 years with the Department of State Anti-Terrorism. And with the CIA, I was in the counterintelligence unit looking for moles inside the CIA, which there was one there. I did overseas human collection against the terrorist target, and I was an agent on the protective detail for the director of the CIA, then William Casey.
0: So, I mean, you know the way it works. You were deep in it, obviously, 17 years. It's not like you're there for a year and then you leave. I mean, you live this thing. Let me ask you something. I watched the film, my wife and I sat down and watched it, and for me, it was, what I loved about it is it connected the dots. You know, it talked about everything that I've been researching literally for decades, but it was done so well, and it was just really an amazing film, and thank you for your part in it. But why was it made? I mean, why, what's the nexus of this thing?
1: Well, I got a call. And Mike Smith, the producer, was part of the call, and he said, look, we're thinking about putting together a documentary about media deception and MKUltra and Mockingbird. I mean, would you want to sit in for it? And I said, well, who are you? And through a process of time, I found out that he was actually a stuntman, a legitimate one in Hollywood. So he actually drove into town. We set up an arrangement to meet at this little discreet beach house in Savannah. And I remember my wife and I drove up there and we're like, man, what are we getting ourselves into here? You know, I always arrive early. I don't know about you, so I can watch who's going in. So, I mean, they look pretty normal. And I remember walking up the stairs. And then I met Mike, and I'll tell you, L.A., it was like the Holy Spirit just spoke to us and said, do this, and I'll bless it.
0: Wow.
1: And so I agreed to do it. And Mike, what Mike did in the production, Mike Smith, and putting it all together, it's remarkable.
0: I mean, yeah, some of the, obviously when they're cutting back to the stunts, but, and I've only watched it once. I'm probably going to watch it again over the weekend just because there was so much information in there. But, you know, let me ask you something. When people got wind of this, was there any pushback not to release the film? Has he had any calls lately since the film's been released?
1: Well, Mike was smart. He went ahead and released the film through his own channels before they knew what hit him. And he has got thousands of calls. He got one call. I don't want to, speak for him, but he got one call from a very senior executive saying, oh my gosh, I just saw this. Aren't you afraid for your life? And, you know, Mike's response was, being born-again brother, said, no, I'm not afraid of my life. I know where I'm going when I die. So he's gotten thousands. Most of the responses have been incredibly positive, including from people inside Hollywood saying, yes, finally somebody said it. And then he got one ominous one kind of questioning his security. But Mike's a stuntman. I mean, he's got big, right, brass balls of righteousness. He doesn't scare easy. So it didn't bother him, but that stuff's starting to come in, as you would expect.
0: Yeah, I've had a few of those in my career, and they're always unsettling when they come in. But you know, you're right. It's just my time is in his hands, and that's what I'm walking in. So I'm not going to be cavalier about it, but that's what I'm walking in.
1: Right.
0: So, the people. I remember this. I'll just tell you a quick story, and it will lead to a question here. When I was in, and I was immersed in the Los Angeles music scene in the 70s, all through the 70s. At 1980, I became born again, and I put that aside, became a worship leader. But basically, for for 6-7 years. I mean, I was chasing the rock and roll carrot. We were, my band and the band people I were with, we were in and out of recording studios all the time. We had producers, we had managers. I mean, we came this close so many times, you know, from actually getting signed. And then at the last minute, something weird would happen and it would collapse. But I remember this guy that I knew, he and his wife got into some stuff in Hollywood on the record business, on the inside track. And all of a sudden, they named their dog Nimrod. And I kind of looked at him knowing what it, you know, not knowing what it was then, but why did you name it Nimrod? And they started this whole,
1: yeah,
0: this whole story about, well, you know, if you really want to get ahead in rock and roll and in the music business, there's an inside track here. I mean, they were literally, yeah, indoctrinating me into this world. So with that in mind, how deep does this go in Hollywood, in your opinion? How deep does the Luciferian connection go in Hollywood?
1: Yeah, the Luciferian connection goes extremely deep in Hollywood. We talked about this on the film, the change we saw with Katy Perry, for example. Now, there's things we didn't put in this movie that we know from firsthand accounts about Hollywood right along these lines. And in Hollywood, they consider Luciferianism as a higher form of intelligence, super enlightenment, super. You know, they don't realize that they're worshiping Satan, and they deny that. But it is all through Hollywood, and you can see that even overtly by what the stars are doing on their album covers and in their music videos and other things, with all these satanic symbols and the one eye and,
0: yeah,
1: singing a song, burning in hell. I mean, it's right out there where everybody can see it, really.
0: So, I mean, I remember, I've looked into the old Katy Perry phenomenon, and it's in the film where it shows her as an aspiring Christian artist, and all of a sudden you go from this to this essentially a demigod. I mean, that's what she is. She's got millions and, yeah, millions of followers. She is a demigod on this planet, and she's propped up to look that way. There's one clip that, and I talk about this, the whole UFO thing, but it's the E.T. song, which has gotten, like, I don't know, probably a 500 million hits or more by now. And I remember presenting it at a church, and the assistant pastor's up in the front row thinking to himself, well, my kid doesn't know these lyrics. And so I'm running the clip. I'm running the video, the E.T. video, and I'm taking the parts out with Kanye West doing his, you know, swearing and cursing rap nonsense. And the assistant pastor turns behind them, and lo and behold, there's his son, who's about 15, lip-syncing along with the record. And he realized at that point, wow, oh my gosh, I had no idea. So, you know, Katy Perry, yeah, and let me ask you something. You know, during a Super Bowl several years ago, she comes out riding on the beast, and it was the whole theme, just like Madonna, her predecessor, doing the same type of stuff.
1: Yeah.
0: So, I mean, you kind of drill into the Katy Perry, and then, of course, the, you know, the people holding their hand or whatever over their eye. Once you're alert to it, once a person's alert to that, this is all they see. I mean, it's everywhere. The whole, you know, the whole one eye thing. And I should stop doing,
1: yeah,
0: that, because someone will start using it against me.
1: No, freeze frame it. Yeah.
0: Yeah.
1: Yeah.
0: Freeze frame it. Oh my God, Marzulli's an Illuminatus. Run for your life.
1: Yeah. Well, yeah, we have to remember that this goes way back in Hollywood. This is nothing new. Hollywood started out with some of the most famous actors, big screen actors that were involved in sex orgies and kind of aberrant sexual parties. I mean, that was the beginning of Hollywood, and it got worse and worse and worse. And based on the discussions I've had, one well-known director in particular, these people are deep into the occult, deep into Satanism, and because they believe it gives them power and talent.
0: Well, let me ask you this. You know, in the film, you really drill down, the producers, you guys really drill down on the whole Disney thing. And I remember going to Disney with my kids because, you know, I spent 45 years in Southern California and frankly really want to go back. I miss it. I miss the weather. I miss what we had in the Santa Monica Mountains. But we're here in Oklahoma and we're thankful. So, but I remember going to Disneyland and everything was about the mouse. So you go on a ride and at the end of the ride, you're in a gift store and there's the mouse. And I got, you know, the first couple of times it was like Disneyland. Wow, you know, we're here with the kids and this is really cool. And it got to the point where I never want to go back there. Now, during, I think it was the 70s or maybe the 80s, the whole McMartin, you know, sex scandal thing, pedophile ring thing, which linked back to Disney. Mm-hmm. Did you guys explore that in the film at all, or did you leave that out of the film?
1: No.
0: Or
1: we left that out. Yeah, there's a lot of things we could have put in there, and we just talked about this on a previous interview. There may be a Out of Shadows 2 coming, or we drill a lot deeper down into this stuff. So there's a lot of things. That was one of the things we didn't put in the film. Just we didn't have the time. We wanted to keep it high level, you know. But some of that may come out in later productions.
0: Now, we know that at the end of World War II, and this is, you know, some of this, I wish you guys would have had Russ Dizdar on, because he's been drilling down into this for decades, absolutely for decades. But, you know, you talk about the Nazis coming over here, Operation Paperclip, and you show that in the film. And you know, that most Americans have no idea that that happened. I'll tell you a story real quick.
1: Yeah.
0: But I used to run on Zuma Beach a lot. I don't so much run anymore because of my knees. I'm turning 70 this year, so I'm biking now.
1: Yeah.
0: But this man was elderly, and he had a very thick German accent. And I found out later he was in the war, and he was an ex-Nazi. So I remember going up to him, and I said, you know, Fred, I'm working on a novel. Can I ask you some questions? I understand you were in World War II. And immediately he goes, oh, that was so long ago. And I said, well, can I just ask you a question? I mean, you were there. And I asked him, I said, you know, Fred, all my research shows that Hitler was an occult adept. Was that true? And, man, I wish I had a camera on me running, filming the thing. It was

0: and why that's so important.
1: Yes, and Heinrich Himmler, Hitler's chief SS, was deep into the occult and held occult ceremonies in his castle, which some Satanists have gone back to regular and still practice there. But Operation Paperclip, what the CIA did, and Alan Dulles was a real dark, ungodly figure, the first director of the CIA, and then followed by Richard Helms and MKUltra. So Dulles was your typical narcissist, power-hungry government official with all the CIA power and money. And so Dulles was on very warm terms with Heinrich Himmler. And I think Dulles, in the account I read, Dulles was even trying to get Himmler out of the country before they got him, which obviously did not succeed. But so Alan Dulles decided, okay, well, we'll make the best of this. So being connected, Dulles was connected directly into the Third Reich and been having meetings with Reich members about replacing Hitler. So Dulles had a lot of internal contacts already to Nazi Germany, so he contacted the head of the division of their science and located all the Nazi scientists. These are the ones even that did experiments on Jewish children. And what Dulles did, being kind of the devil incarnate himself, was took these dossiers that they had in these German scientists and what they had done and scrubbed all that out, scrubbed all the mind control and the human experiments out, and then presented those files to Truman and said, hey, these are scientists, they weren't part of the war. Truman, not knowing better, said, okay, bring them over. So they brought over several hundred Nazi scientists, some of which are behind our rocket program in NASA in the United States. And they put these people on salaries, gave them houses with houses and pools, and they fared pretty well outside of not going to the Nuremberg trials, you know?
0: Well, let me ask you this. Obviously, they're coming in, and they've got Nazi ideology, and many of them are cult adepts. And when I want to circle back into Wedelsburg Castle, and again, Russ Dizdar, a friend, and a real close friend and battle buddy and a colleague, he went to Wedelsburg, and he prayed in the Hall of the Dead. I mean, he prayed against what Michael Aquino, which you show in the film, doing. I mean, he actually prayed against it. But let's go back in the paperclip before we circle into Aquino and Wedelsburg and all that. In your opinion, when Operation Paperclip took hold and these Nazis came over, not all of them, but many of them were occult adepts. Many of them had been given over to that.
1: Sure.
0: In your opinion, and having been in the CIA, did this affect our government? Is this, in fact, part of what you and I would call the shadow government?
1: I had no question about the fact the CIA is part of the shadow government since its inception in 1947, and that's why Harry Truman regretted even creating it, because the CIA immediately went dark and got into murders and assassinations and everything we consider wicked and evil and dark, and those roots remain today. And as I've said in some of my talks, the CIA manipulates and controls Congress, the Senate, even the Office of the Presidency, for example, the fake Iraq intelligence, and even the judiciary. They tried to slap the state secrets privilege on me to cover up the evidence against him. Of course, I blew the whistle on that. But yes, they you know, when the roots are poisonous, the tree is poisonous, and the fruit stays poisonous. And that's the case with the CIA.
0: So is it safe to say that this influx of Nazi war criminals who were occult adepts, many of them were occult adepts, has literally changed the body politic in America? And, I mean, are we looking at a secret, we call it the shadow government, but is this in some sense a Fourth Reich, in your opinion?
1: Well, just coming from my experience, which is all I can talk to, is I never saw evidence of the Third Reich in the CIA. And of course, you have to remember it's very compartmented there, even when you get up to the top. But I can tell you that the CIA, for example, was extremely anti-Christian, not against Islam, not against the LGBT community, not against anything, but they were sternly anti-Christian in the CIA. And I just happened to be born again at the time. And they ordered us into a conference room. This came down from the director and ordered us that no CIA employee can say Merry Christmas in any CIA office space or they'll face administrative penalties. Now, I thought about that as a Christian and constitutionalist, and I was getting up there towards management at the time. So it was my entire career. And I thought about it. I said, as a Christian, I don't think so. And as a constitutionalist, that's the First Amendment. So I went in, I think it was a Thursday night, Christmas Eve, turned around to everybody in the cubicles there, and I said, good night, everyone, and by the way, Merry Christmas, and fastened my seatbelt for the fight. But what always happens with the wicked is they come out looking like the

0: big scary Wizard of Oz, but then when somebody stands up against them with courage and especially with faith, they get scared and they fade off into the shadows like the man behind the curtain. That's what happened in this case. The CIA retracted it and never talked about it, wrote anything about it, published anything again.
1: Wow. And bully for you for standing up. Are you guys, the producers of the film, you know, you're talking about Out of Shadows 2. Are you going to delve into what happened with Stanley Kubrick in Eyes Wide Shut? Because he kind of pulled, and I've never seen the film. I kind of want to see the film, but because it's so dark and all the sex scenes and stuff, it's like, I wish I could see a sanitized version of it. I got to be careful what I take into my spirit, man. And we all have to be careful with that, which is why I haven't seen a movie in I don't know how long. But the bottom line is, are you guys going to go in and look at that Stanley Kubrick Eyes Wide Shut? Are you going to talk about that at all?
0: That will be, and we're still handling all the waterfall from the first version of the movie, but that will be the sort of thing that we'll get into in more details. And everything we do has to be fact-checked, verifiable, and bulletproof, which is what we'll do in cases like that and get all. But that's the kind of thing, and we dig a little bit deeper areas that we'll probably go to.
1: So go back to Michael Aquino. We know that Aquino is a head of a Temple of Set. Now, Russ Dizdar put him on the radar. I had no idea who this guy was. So when I started sitting under or with Russ at conferences and I would speak, he would speak, vice versa, and he would always go back to Aquino, Michael Aquino, and the Temple of Set and what this whole thing was about. And then performing rituals at the Hall of the Dead at Wadelsburg Castle, Himmler's, and by the way, that Black Sun is still there.
0: Yeah.
1: I mean, all that is still there, and they've found elongated skulls, and we could get down that rabbit hole, but I won't.
0: Wow.
1: So, you know, you show Aquino in the film. Why do you bring him into the film?
0: Well, we bring Aquino in the film to demonstrate the level of the occult within the government. Michael Aquino was a colonel and also a senior member of the National Security Agency. He was a ranking officer there. And he was in the Association of Former Intelligence Officers, which I'm a part of, and you don't get in there unless you've got the clearances and accesses. So this guy, not only was he in the upper ranks of the Army, but he was also in the upper ranks of the National Security Agency. So you got this satanic occult figure in the deepest parts of our government with the highest clearances of our government. I know of at least one other general, I'm not going to say the name, who Aquino was and is connected to, a general he's a retired general now. I just won't go any further there. But Aquino was not the only one that held these occult beliefs. There were two major high-level officers in the Pentagon that were involved with Aquino in the Mind War Project and other things. So that's why we went there. It's government manipulating the minds of Americans, the occult and its influences in that. What does the CIA do? It lies, it manipulates, and it deceives. Gee, where does that come from the Book of Matthew? The powers of darkness, you know. The point was is to show that Satanism is in Hollywood, it's in our government, it's not fake, it's real. This guy, Michael Aquino, really is a satanic high priest. He exists. He has his church, and there's a lot more about him we'll go into, to show the audience that this stuff is real. This is not fake.
1: It's amazing how it takes a film like this, Out of Shadows, to really rip the covers off what some of us, like yourself, like myself, Russ Dizdar, and others, have known for years because we've done the research. And, you know, we were always called every name in the book, conspiracy theorist and all this kind of crazy stuff. But we know it's real and we know it's true. And it's very sobering to see. I know in the film you show a lot of sexual connotations in the Disney cartoons and how, you know, here are these young kids watching what appear to be innocent cartoons, but it's not so innocent. Speak to that, please.
0: Yeah, well, Disney did that on several occasions. Walt Disney was a rabid anti-Christian, and he was also a 33rd degree Mason. So Walt Disney was not a nice sweetheart of a guy. He was very creative, and he knew how to recruit creative artists, and he knew how to approach children, but as a person, he was a pretty nasty fellow. And so Disney has drawn that kind of person and that kind of mindset, and the LGBTQ movement got a lot of positions in Disney. There's a lot of the staff is now gay and trans, I guess. And that came into the Disney culture of the anti-Christian thing. Well, as part of that culture, when you've got artists that are of that reprobate persuasion, they're going to pencil it in some of their cartoons. Because what, and I say this all the time, I call it the gay mafia. I'm not talking about gay Americans who would just want their privacy. I'm talking about the gay mafia that's trying to shove this stuff down into American culture. So who are they after? As in any movement, they're after the kids. They're after the children. That's why they're teaching transgender studies to third graders in this country. So in
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0: What do? They go after the minds of the children, right? In these subliminal messages, which aren't so subliminal in some cases, and they're going into these little kids' minds, and they know. And I know this from my master's background. If you imprint a child from the age of 1 to 6 or 1 to 8, they are twisted. You have them for life.
1: And that brings me into the whole MK Ultra thing. I'm going to take a break here. Before we get into that, and on the other side of the break, we'll bring back Kevin Shipp, and we'll be talking about MK Ultra and what that actually is. Keep it right here, folks. We'll see you on the other side of the break. Hey, folks, if you haven't gotten a bottle of Jingos, may I encourage you to go to www.buyjingos.com, because this stuff really works. Here's a testimonial for you. Just got my Jingos today. I had a stain on my bedroom floor since I bought the house 5 years ago. Nothing would get it up. So as you suggested, I bought some Jingos. The first thing I did was to spray the spot down with Jingos. I waited 3 minutes, then blotted it up with a warm, damp cloth. Anybody that doesn't believe in this stuff, just ask me. I'm a serious believer and supporter of Jingos now. See, pictures included. So here we go. That's the before, and that's the after. Here's the before. Notice the incredible stain right there. It's just really nasty, and he couldn't get it up with anything. You know, somebody, you have to resand your whole floor. Well, no, you don't. You just buy some Jingos, www.buyjingos.com, and voila, as good as new. 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
1: My very special guest today, and again, Kevin, thank you so much for coming on the record, Kevin Shipp. He's a former CIA agent, for lack of a better word, but he also appears in the new film Out of Shadows. If you have not seen it, please go to YouTube. You can watch it for free, and I would suggest watching it 2 or 3 times. Bring your loved ones in. Everybody needs to see this film. Kevin, let's talk about Project Mockingbird, MK Ultra. Just kind of give us a thumbnail sketch of what that looks like, because a lot of people have heard that, and they immediately associate it with conspiracy theorists. Talk about that, please.
0: Oh, yeah. And you had Project Mockingbird, which is inserting agents into the press. And then you had Operation MK Ultra. MK Ultra was a real program that was discovered by the Church Committee. It had been hidden for years. And they were obviously putting people under psychotropic drugs. It involved torture. It involved sexual abuse. It involved sexual abuse of children. And the goal and the idea was, and this even some FOIA documents have alluded to this, the idea was to try to cleanse the human mind so they could get that mind to do whatever the CIA's mission was. Yeah, you could say super soldiers, but it wasn't quite that extensive. But the idea was to, through torture, sexual abuse, and the use of psychotropic drugs, is to erase the mind and then replace the mind with the way you want it to think. That's what MK Ultra was all about.
1: Now, how does this translate, let's say, into the Hollywood scene? I mean, you get people like Katy Perry, you get people, Britney Spears, Lady Gaga. I mean, remember just a couple of years ago, Gaga eventually allegedly had some sort of a breakdown, and she said, I want to get out.
0: Right.
1: And of course, she can't get out, because once you're in, you're in. Speak to that, please. Right.
0: Well, there is no question about it, and that we, you and I and others, encourage people when they watch anything, any music video, any movie, to critically think about what they're seeing. Because especially in the music industry and rock and roll, they put these subtle symbols, verbiage in their songs, and then images on their album covers, and kids are listening to that stuff, and they're repeating it over and over, and they're singing it over and over, and they're singing over occult lyrics, in the case of Madonna, and they're looking at occult and even Satanist images on their album covers, like Madonna dressing like Baphomet in her concert.
1: Unbelievable.
0: So, you know, you talk about mind control. This is mind control big time.
1: So it's amazing. If you were to go back, let's say, 200 years and say, well, you know, we're going to have a time where tens of thousands of people will gather in these arenas, and there'll just be a few people on stage, but it'll be really loud, and they'll have all this incredible imagery, and it'll all be dark and very, very, you know, the themes will be laden with occult images. And that's exactly where we are. All we need to do is turn on the Super Bowl the last time Madonna was on. I mean, that was an occult ceremony, an occult ceremony which came into everybody's living room. Speak to that, please.
0: Yeah. And that is how they're coming right out in the plain view. They used to try to hide this stuff. They're not hiding it anymore. What does that tell us? That tells us that they think this is their opportunity to expand this, and really global control is what they're after. So you watch the Super Bowl, and there it is right out there in plain view for the world to see. And so they're right out there in the open. They don't hide this stuff anymore. And what that shows, at least me, is that they think their plans are coming to a fruition globally until COVID hit. That's one other subject. But they think that the occult plans, especially the elites, are coming together. So they're starting to put it right out there where everybody can see it.
1: What amazes me is like you said, it's in your face. It's out in the open. They're not hiding it anymore, per se. And yet, so many churches will not stand up and push back against it. Let's go back into the film, Out of Shadows. And this is why I can't stress this enough. Folks, you gotta go to YouTube and watch this film. You'll watch it for free, for crying out loud. It's incredible. And it really connects the dots of what's going on. What do you think the end game here is? What's the end game?
0: The end game of what we're talking about, the occult movement, all these other things. The end game, I'm absolutely convinced, is eventually an international economic order, a one world economic order, that where the currency, and we are heading that direction right now, where the currency is digital and people cannot purchase or sell or have businesses unless they're tied into that global digital financial system with their own specific identifier. That's where that we're heading. I read and study this stuff all the time. Of course, you know, we know what the scriptures say about it. Let him that has understanding or knowledge calculate the number of the beast or the algorithm. And you know, we've talked about that. So I think it's going to, without question, it's prophesied. We can't stop it. We can slow it down while we, the church, are here. But there's going to be a one world economic system that's going to have digital currency, and people will be tied to that system.
1: So just shifting over to the COVID-19, the Wuhan virus, because it is from China. It is the Wuhan virus. That's what it is.
0: Right.
1: So we can call it COVID-19, but it doesn't, you know, all that does is kind of obfuscate what's really going on here. I think it came out of a bio lab, level 4 bio lab in the Wuhan promise. But already we got Bill Gates, and I've been bagging on this for the last couple of weeks. Gates is talking global vaccine. Speak to that and why that's alarming.
0: My goodness gracious. And by the accounts of people that work with Gates, he's kind of a monster. He's not this nice Microsoft dude, you know, whose pictures you see on YouTube, that he's ruthless and he's immoral as a person. But Gates has formulated, he's been waiting for this. He's a big global vaccine man and has been. And what people never talk about is the vaccine programs that he instituted, especially in Africa, that resulted in thousands of deaths of some of the kids and paralysis in other cases, doing his kind of vaccine experiments on these other countries. Well, this is Bill Gates' greatest wish come true. He owns a big pharma vaccine company. And he also was pushing with ID 2020 some form of digital identification for everybody that's been vaccinated. With a straight face, Bill Gates is actually pushing this stuff. That's how serious it is, and that's what they're trying to do. And for them, that's what COVID-19 is all about. They're going to try to get a global vaccine, and then they're going to try to find a way to track everybody that has or has not been vaccinated. Welcome to the One World Tracking System.
1: Do you think that'll tie into 5G? I mean, because people were talking about that this vaccine that you get will have nanotechnology in it, which then will link up into the 5G network. So you'll be on the internet, essentially. They'll be able to track you anywhere you want. And I just find it incredibly interesting that here we are, the entire planet is in lockdown, an unprecedented event in all of world history. The entire planet is in lockdown. So it makes your film Out of Shadows even more timely. It's incredible to see what's going on. But Ron Paul, I think yesterday or the day before, did a video talking about this is where they're going with this thing. And we are losing our constitutional rights. Speak to that.
0: We are losing our constitutional right. And frankly, in my humble opinion, we're in a post-constitutional government. It's no longer a constitutional republic where we the people are being surveilled, monitored, labeled, given real IDs, our freedom, we're being threatened when we go to church. So we are no longer under a constitutional government. That's already happening, and it is going to get worse. In my humble opinion, the one thing that has held that back has been the out-of-the-box, out-of-the-ordinary Donald J. Trump, who, like Cyrus, was put in the office much to everybody's shock. And this guy can't be blackmailed. He can't be bought. He's not afraid of anybody. And in my opinion, I turned to my wife when that happened. He started going after the shadow government. I said, my prayers have been answered. It's happened. There's a president standing up against this stuff. So without him there, we would be well on our way to this global system happening. After Trump, that's what we all need to think about seriously.
1: You know, and I'm right there with you. Now, there's this, when Donald Trump was elected, he talked about draining the swamp. We talk about the deep state. Isn't it interesting that Brennan, just a few weeks ago, was saying that there is no deep state? Well, he's close to being indicted from what I read just today. Yeah. I mean, they're going. Durham is definitely has got his sights on Brennan. Right. I think it'll mushroom. Yeah. I believe all go all the way up to the higher echelons of the Obama administration, perhaps even Obama himself. Yeah. It'd be very interesting to see just how corrupt this whole system is. That brings us to Q. You and I have talked about this when we met in Dallas, and that was the last conference I was at this year, was the Dallas conference, and then the shutdown happened, and here we are. But we talked about Q. What are your thoughts on what Q is saying and the whole idea of all these indictments and draining the swamp and going up against the deep state? What are your thoughts on that?
0: Well, a couple things. I'm a fan of the Q movement, because the QAnons not only are some of the finest, most patriotic, God-fearing people, at least that I've found, I've spoken at some events.
1: Sure.
0: But they're also tremendous citizen investigators, the Anon investigators. When I came out of the CIA, I told my wife, I said, God, we've got to come up with some sort of organization that does investigations on the investigators. Well, the Anons are out there doing that. So that's just outstanding. I think Q posted Out of Shadows. I think it'd been a matter of hours before that came out on a Q post. So Q's, the message is moral and powerful. You and I talked about this. And what Q is doing is, I can find nothing but good in it.
1: And that's wonderful that that he's picked up the film and posted on that and talked about it. I mean, it really makes me wonder what we're looking at here, because it's on one hand the entire country is in lockdown, and you have globalists like Bill Gates talking about vaccines for everybody and papers please, you won't be able to travel without some identification showing you've had the vaccine. I mean, this is the New World Order on steroids. It's hard to believe, but we're in this window of time that reflects the biblical prophetic narrative that talks about this one world government. But I want to get back to MK Ultra. Yeah. I remember seeing clips in the film that you show. Where did you guys find those clips from? Are you at liberty to talk about that?
0: I'll leave that up to Mike, the producer, as to where he got those from. But there's legitimate footage. I'll leave that up to him.
1: I mean, it's the real deal. And I want you to describe what some of these alleged doctors were doing to their patients. Tell us what the typical MK Ultra, you know, person who went through this, and they're never the same again. I mean, that's it. Once you right. go through that program, you're just right. you're a shell. Explain that to us, please.
0: You're done. Yeah, you're done. Well, Ted Kaczynski was an MK Ultra subject, and he was submitted to what appears to be about 200 hours of torture, where they'll strap you in a bed and then they'll play some horribly obnoxious song over and over and over and over 24/7. And they'll do, the idea is to torture the mind into splitting into two different personalities, which you know as well as I do, that's what happens,
1: yeah.
0: Especially with a child. When a child undergoes trauma like rape or incest or molestation, their personality will split because of the damage to their developing brain and even their soul. That was the goal of MKUltra, was to cause that to happen in people so they could split their soul off. One person knows what they're doing normally, the other person's conducting an operation, and number one has no idea what number two is doing until they're debriefed. I mean, that was the idea, first of all, and then second of all, to find out ways of interrogating and torturing people so that they'll talk. Because beating people up just wasn't having very much success. So they wanted to find a way to torture people into talking with some of these other means, LSD and other things.
1: So the idea of MK Ultra and splitting the personality, I'll throw you a curveball. You guys didn't go into this in the film. But Sirhan Sirhan, the alleged assassinator, or assassin, rather assassinator, terrible English. Sorry about that, folks. The alleged assassin of RFK, has no recollection of it. In your opinion, does that reflect that type of brainwashing that was done in MK Ultra?
0: I think that Sirhan Sirhan was an MK Ultra subject, and the psychiatrist that analyzed him, of many, did said he was the most easily hypnotized subject they'd ever seen. They had him crawling up the walls of his cell, acting like a monkey. That's how easy he was to be programmed. And you and I know, because I've done a show on this. I'm sure you have. That there were other shooters there without a doubt, and then the LAPD, who was trained by the CIA, by the way, most people don't know, tore out the door hinges and destroyed the bullet holes from the other gun. That's all fact. It's all evidence. And Sirhan Sirhan would just stand there, has no, he literally, even I talked to, well, I guess I probably shouldn't reveal that, but people that have talked to Sirhan Sirhan that were close to the Kennedy family believe him. After talking, they believe that he really does not remember what happened. And that, you know, that's a trigger. You trigger him on, you trigger him off. And then you've got the lady that was with him. So, no, I'm convinced, and I think the evidence, if you follow it, points in the direction that he was an MKUltra subject.
1: So let me ask you something, and you and I discussed this in Dallas. I've been to the kill site in Dallas. I remember the first time I was there, I ran from the parking lot, the sixth floor, Depository Museum parking lot to the grassy knoll. I mean, other people were in the car with us. I ran because I remember seeing that. I was 13 years old when JFK was gunned down. And I believe that we've never had a president until Donald Trump, although I think Reagan was different, and they tried to kill him too, with who I believe was another MK Ultra, you know, stooge, as it, for lack of a better word. But I remember running there and looking at the kill shot, and it's less than 60 feet from the picket fence. Your thoughts on the whole shadow government, you know, out of shadows, which is what the film is called, and the fact that, in my opinion, until Donald Trump, he was the last president that we really had. Your thoughts on that?
0: I think so. I think JFK, as we all know by the statements that he made, was standing up to the shadow government, specifically the CIA and its mafia connections. And we all know the splinter into 1,000 pieces quote. And there were other things. JFK wanted to pull us, was going to pull us out of Vietnam.
1: Right.
0: That was $1 trillion in income from the military industrial complex. So, man, he had several targets on his back. And any dummy that watches the film, and the honest experts, including Dr. Cyril Wecht, who's worth listening to and regarding his forensic studies, that shot did not, it came from the front. It did not, it was not shot from the rear, from up in the book depository. His head jerked back, his brains, excuse my French, went over the back of the car, not the front. And when you do analysis of that and the fake bullet on the stretcher and all the rest of that, you know, that excuses that are as bad as the passport laying on the ground in 9/11.
1: Bingo.
0: Terrorists, you know.
1: Bingo. Yeah.
0: You know.
1: How convenient is that?
0: That kind of government lie. Yeah, it's that kind of. That's what the government does. It lies. It plants evidence, and sometimes it's so full of it the evidence looks stupid. But they're able to pull it over the American public. That's the case in JFK. And I, as you know, have gone on the record and completely convinced that the CIA was involved in that assassination.
1: I want you to say that again.
0: Most specifically, George H.W. Bush.
1: Okay. And that's, isn't it interesting how he becomes president just a few years later? I've always believed it was an inside job. There was a there's a book that came out decades ago called Mortal Error. I'm sure you've looked at it. And it tries to make the case that Agent Hinckley in the car directly behind the president had the AR-15, picked the thing up, and the thing went off. Well, it's the luckiest shot in all of human history. And the problem with that, and I think his theory collapses, if you were shot in the back, you would go forward. And as you just said, the headshot comes from the right, the head goes back into the left, and the upper part of his head is completely blown off. So, you know, he gets it right on some levels. He realizes it was a conspiracy, or not a conspiracy. He says there was more than one shooter. So he tries to kind of cover things up. But I think that the ballistic report he's looking at, that in itself was managed. So he's looking at the autopsy photographs, which were managed. Yeah, which were absolutely managed.
0: I agree.
1: Now,
0: no doubt in my mind.
1: Do you guys get into any of that, any of the JFK stuff in the film, or are you going to look at that maybe in Out of Shadows 2?
0: Part 2. That's where we get down into some detail.
1: Well, because I've honestly, and I've said this publicly numerous times, we have not had a president until Donald Trump. And knowing one of my concerns is that something will happen to him on one level, you know, one way or another, because they don't, you know, they don't want him. I mean, there's just no doubt about it. Your thoughts?
0: I sadly, I agree with you. I think he's probably one of the most wanted men, if not the most wanted man in the world right now, as he's come in and he's shaken up the entire monster, caused some wounds in the monster, and the monster is mad. I am sure the Secret Service gets multiple threats a day against his life. And Trump is smart. He's got his own loyal inner security inside the Secret Service,
1: right,
0: who are the best you can get. Still, they work for the government, and that's where their careers are. So he's smart. He's got the best protection probably of any man on earth. But they want him, and they want him bad. They don't just want him. They want his family. So he's probably under the greatest risk, I think, even above JFK.
1: Where do you think this is going to go? Give us an idea. Give us some hope here, hopefully.
0: There is hope, of course. Obviously, the tyrants, the deep staters, especially in Congress, and their supporters are going to try to use coronavirus for another investigation and a third attempt to try to get rid of Donald Trump, which will fall flat on its face. Trump's a strategist. If you've been watching him through this entire thing,
1: sure,
0: everything he does and says is played. So, but they're going to try. But in my view, he's going to be reelected by even more of a strong majority than he was before. I think that the Democrats are going to be snuffed out of the field in the presidency. And then I think a lot of their seats in Congress are going to come up in danger, too. Trump is going to win, and I think he's going to win by a wide margin.
1: I do, too.
0: Have woken up. Even more than they were the first time around.
1: Yeah, I'm. That's what I'm seeing. You know, in the history of American politics, we've never seen the type of rallies attended by tens of thousands of people. I mean, it's never happened before, ever.
0: Right.
1: So
0: right.
1: I mean, he's right. Definitely resonating with the common man, and then some.
0: Yeah.
1: So let me ask you something. How do people watch Out of Shadows? Tell us how they can go see the film.
0: Sure, they can go to outofshadows.org on YouTube. Go to YouTube and type in Out of Shadows, it'll probably come up by itself. I think it's at 5 million views as of this morning. They can type Out of Shadows in YouTube search, or they can go into YouTube and type outofshadows.org.
1: Kevin, thank you so much for coming on the record. It's just an honor to speak to you, and I know you're swamped with interviews, but my hat is off to you and to the producers of the film, and if there's any way that we can help you know, get the word out other than what we're doing now, let us know. But thank you so much for coming on the record, and please close us out with some last thoughts, last words.
0: You bet. You bet. Okay, I got you back. Everybody, take heart, because there is a huge movement of constitutional, God-fearing patriots out there all across this country. You think there's 65 million like we had last time? A whole lot more than that. Churches are getting together. Christians are getting together. People are leaving the party of the dark side. As L.A. mentioned, his rallies are the biggest thing we've ever seen in this country, because this man is the people's president. He's not perfect. He says things, mistakes that we would have done, and that's why we like him, is because he's not a polished, deceptive politician.
1: Right.
0: So, no, these are exciting times. He's going to win again. It's going to be a bloodthirsty spiritual battle the whole time, as it is now, after he's elected his second term. But take heart. There's millions of us out there. There's gazillions of Q people out there. So we've got this movement of America's best all together, pretty much in unity.
1: And close us out in prayer, will you, Kevin? Thanks so much.
0: We're glad to, L.A. Father in heaven, Lord God, we just pray, Father, in the name of Jesus, that you'll protect President Donald Trump, that your angels will encamp about him, Lord God, to protect and deliver him. I pray that he'll have divine protection, Lord, from you and from your angels. Lord, we pray that you'll bless the righteousness that he's done in the case of prayer, religious freedom, and stopping the murder of abortion. Lord God, we just pray that a hedge of protection around him. And also, Father, we pray that you'll cause everything that's righteous that he puts his hand to prosper exceedingly and abundantly. And I think the world, what will happen is the world will be amazed at how prosperous he is, Father. And that's what I pray. That's what we pray. Be with him, strengthen him, be with his family, protect his family, Lord God, and use him for your will. In Jesus' name.
1: In Jesus' name, amen. Amen. Thank you so much. That's it for tonight, folks. Kevin Shipp, thank you so much for coming on the record. Really appreciate it.
0: Thank you, my friend.
1: And we'll see you back here again for another PPF report tomorrow. We are on this. We're all in lockdown, so this is something we can do. Tell your friends about this film, Out of Shadows. They need to see it. Show your loved ones. Insist that they sit down and watch it. It's that important. That's all the time I have for folks. Remember, we'll see you on the air or in the air. Thanks for watching. There is an ancient site in New Hampshire that may date back 4,000 years. It is called America's Stonehenge. There are precise alignments of standing stones, which reflect the solstices and equinoxes. There is also a controversial stone table, which may have been used as an altar for human sacrifice. The site is built on an 18.5-year lunar cycle, like that of Stonehenge, England, and also the Great Circle Mound and the Octagon Mound complex in Ohio. At America's Stonehenge, massive stones were fitted together to create this mysterious site, but whoever built it seemingly abandoned it. You will see just how incredible this site is as we reveal what appears to be a deliberate and orchestrated relationship to Stonehenge, England, as well as other megalithic sites around the globe. Journey with us as we explore America's Stonehenge.

0: Ancient prophetic texts warn us that in the last days there will be wars and rumors of war, famines, pestilence, earthquakes in many places, and troublesome times. Men fainting from fear from what is coming upon the earth. Even though these words were penned almost 2,000 years ago, we can readily see that this dire warning is applicable in the days in which we are living in now. Days of Chaos, the new book by L.A. Marzulli, exposes what is happening in the Middle East, the Fukushima disaster, the mysterious animal and fish die-off, the rise of the 8.0 and greater earthquake, the coming one world government, the collapse of the U.S. dollar, UFO activity, and so much more. Days of Chaos has the information you need in these troublesome times. Don't be afraid of these events. Come to an understanding of why they are happening as they were prophesied long ago. These are the Days of Chaos. Go to www.lamarzulli.net. www.lamarzulli.net. These are the Days of Chaos. Thanks for listening to Acceleration Radio. This is your intrepid host, L.A. Marzulli, on the Fringe Radio Network. Lots to talk about. You know, it's just amazing. Shame on the nation. The whole debate thing with the Republicans, if you saw it, I was just completely taken aback by the weasel media. We're just going to try to chip up those nasty Republicans, and then we're going to drive out of here in our brand new Priuses to our liberal little party where we're all applaud Hillary as our next president and give more of our money to the government. It's just unbelievable. I mean, it was just absolutely ridiculous that these idiot moderators, well, I'm a moderator and I'm going to try to trip up everybody up here on the stage. Bully for Ted Cruz. Are you kidding me? Bully for Ted Cruz. He got right back in his face. And then Trump going, I called up in 2 minutes, you know, negotiated the thing down from 3 hours to 2 hours. Bully for Trump. You know, folks, I got to tell you, it is time for pushback. And I think that even the Fox News Network, you know, which anybody but Trump, and they're still hoping in some way that Jeb Bush somehow can get the nomination. You know, Jeb, really, you've got nothing. All he's up there, all he's just mimicking the talking points that,
1: oh, this sounds good, Jeb. Why don't you just say that, you know, I've got a plan. There is no plan.
0: Jeb has no idea what he's going to do there. Trump is, and Cruz, and even Rubio, and Fiorina, and Dr. Ben. I mean, my favorites are Trump, Fiorina, and Carson, because they're outside the Beltway. They're outside the Beltway. And I love Carly Fiorina's line, you know, tell me that, you know, honestly, if you're really honest, don't you want to see a debate between Hillary and Carly Fiorina? Yes! Oh, that would just be genius, because Fiorina wouldn't back down, and she would hold Hillary's feet to the fire, unlike those limp-wristed Republicans in Washington who just want a soft landing place for Hillary. It's okay, Hillary. Lie about Benghazi. Don't get me going on the Benghazi thing. Are you kidding me? Do you realize our ambassador was killed, murdered, raped, tortured? For hours, he was tortured with a cattle prod on his genitals. You know, this is what we're talking about. And these wascally Republicans never don't do doodly squat about it. They don't hold her feet to the fire. She skates. She skates from Benghazi. Are you kidding me? Are you flipping kidding me? The Republicans can't do squat. Now they're going to raise the debt limit, the debt ceiling in the world. We've just got to spend more money, LA. That's what we need to do. Need to spend more money. Are you kidding me, folks? I mean, this is where we are in 2015. I've never seen anything like it. Seriously. By the way, hats off to the Forster family in Georgia. It was great hanging out at the conference. Pastor Bill Flynn gave a wonderful two presentations on fire from the Word. Chief Joseph and Dr. Laura Lynn Riverwind were also there. Great presentations. Pastor Casper. Great worship service. We had a time of just being still and waiting on the Lord, which is always good. But hats off to the Forsters. I also went to, what's it called? Peg, what's it called? Yeah, we went, thank you, Peg. Hello, it's early in the morning here, folks. This is a pre-record. Had it been a real, not pre-record, L.A. Marzulli would have been more on the ball. No, we went to the Georgia Guidestones, and it's typical. Of all these sites, you know, I envision this thing out in the middle of a field someplace. It's not the case at all. It's a very small area. It's like a lot. Basically, probably, I'm going to guess, maybe a fifth, a sixth of an acre, something like that. It's not that big. The Guidestones are there. It's like right off the road. There is a surveillance camera. I mean, I thought you had to hike into this field and, you know, it was out in the middle of nowhere and the guy bought like, you know, 50 acres or something and this thing's, it's not that way at all. And folks, I got to tell you, We have a new TV show. We film there. I film there. Lots of stuff. That's going to be, we're going to do a whole special on the Georgia Guidestones. But here's the deal, and I want you guys to understand this. So far, we've raised over $18,000, excuse me, which is just fantastic. Our goal is 30, and I know we're going to get there. I know we're going to get to that goal, and I just thank you all. You know, some people, most people have contributed $100, and of course, in that's 4 years worth of a news magazine. You know, you contribute $100, you get a lifetime subscription to our Politics, Prophecy, and the Supernatural e-magazine, which goes out. Some great authors are there that come in on the record on a monthly basis. They write wonderful articles. I know Chief Joseph has written for us before. Pastor Casper is a regular. Fritz Zimmerman usually has a column. Richard Shaw has a column. And these guys, you know, they're not newbies. They're all authors, and they're all right. They in their own right, they keep their fingers on the prophetic pulse, and they bring really vibrant stories. So, you know, $100, okay, in 4 years, it's paid back, and guess what? It's a lifetime subscription, because we truly believe it's time to move away from the blog and go with a vlog video, because video is king, and people want to watch, and that's what we're trying to do. It's going to be on Roku. It's going to be on our blog channel. It's going to be maybe even on Watchers TV. We really don't know yet, but it's going to be different. And here I'm sort of announcing this. Excuse me. Let me get a slurp here, folks. Hold on. Here's the deal and I've said, it's going to be your show, and it is going to be your show. It's going to be a different format than most shows out there. You know, yeah, we're going to have guests, but we're not going to bring them into the studio. Do you realize what that costs? It's crazy. We're going to Skype them. We're going to Skype them. And that's really cool, because we can go right there and Skype them, and here it is, and you can see it. But what we want to do is we want you to start sending in stories, videos, whatever you've got. We want you to start sending your stuff into us, and that's what we're going to talk about. Okay. And then if, you know, let's say it's on UFOs. So we might try to get Jaime Musan, might Skype. Hey, Jaime, not Maxwell Smart. That's right, Jaime. But we might call Jaime Musan and have Jaime weigh in on, what do you think about the footage? Or we might show Richard Shaw on Skype and say, Rick, take a look at the footage here. What do you think? And so it's going to be your show. So, you know, write in with your stories, your encounters, your questions, stuff like that, and we're gonna. That's what the new TV show is gonna be, and of course there'll be constant updates because it. Look, stuff is happening in ways that I've never seen it before. Seriously, in ways that I've never seen it before, and I want to talk about that because, you know, folks, it's there was a clip that I showed. On the blog, lamarzulli.wordpress.com. If you have not seen it, please go there, scroll down. Damascus will become a ruinous heap. It's from YouTube. And I just want to read this because what is happening in Syria, in my opinion, is absolutely unprecedented, literally unprecedented. And here's the deal. The apocalyptic reality of modern war pans out before the camera of a Russian drone surveying a devastation done to Syria's capital, Damascus. It's easy to see why so many are fleeing the country. The pro-Moscow internet news service, Russia Insider, has published what it says is footage of the battle raging between the Syrian army and the U.S. and Australian-backed rebels in the Damascus suburb of Jobar. The drone source footage is vivid. Devastation in Damascus. Here's my comment on it. When I look at the startling footage above, and I'm just going to bump this up so I can read it a little bit. Give me a second. Thank you. When I look at the startling footage above, I am taken aback as it appears that there is not much left of the city of Damascus. Recently, someone told me that we shouldn't base our interpretation of the biblical prophetic narrative on the 6 o'clock news. Really? Then what are we to base the possible fulfillment of the biblical prophetic narrative on? News is important. Without it, we wouldn't know what was happening on a global scale. Think about it. Israel became a nation, and in my opinion, that fulfills the biblical prophetic narrative. We know about it because this was big news when it happened. Similarly, when we examine the footage above, it seems to show in graphic ways that Damascus, or at least a good portion of it, has become a ruinous heap. Does this fulfill the Isaiah 17 prophecy? I don't know. And as of this writing, I'm not willing to put a check mark by that prophecy as being fulfilled. But I do find it more than interesting, especially now that the Ruskies, under the leadership of Tsar Vladimir Putin are now in Syria. These are truly unprecedented times. You know, I got to tell you, folks, it's just when you look at the at what's going on over there. I mean, it's absolutely incredible. I mean, the most of it, most of Damascus, or at least what we see in the film, literally is a ruinous heap. And again, does that fulfill the prophecy? You know, I can't say for sure. I'm not over there, but it's amazing how we hear nothing about the Damascus or about the war going on over there. Look, it's happening even as we speak, guaranteed. And I want to talk about this because most Americans, again, we're not told about this. We don't see clips of this. We are looking at millions, upwards of a million, and perhaps even more, refugees streaming into Europe. They're not going to other Muslim countries in the Middle East. Who knew? Because those countries are completely destabilized. And they bring with them essentially no skills. They have no skills, except, of course, and with all due respect, just blowing each other up, which is what they're really great at, or stabbing as many Jews and killing as many Jews as possible. That's what they're good for. Meanwhile, they are running through all of Europe, and now there's pushback in these European nations of Czechoslovakia, Austria, Germany. There was and I'm going to post this tomorrow on the blog on the global overview, because what is happening over there is absolutely incredible. It is, in my opinion, the Islamization of Europe. And the problem with this is these people don't want to assimilate. They want Sharia law. That's the goal. They want Sharia law. They want the women of Europe to start dressing in burqas. You know what? If you want that, you know, they should go back to their own country. You know, go back to your own country. Why are you exporting terror? Why are you exporting destabilization? Why are you exporting the 1,300-year-old feud between Shia and Sunni Muslim? Why are you exporting the blatant hatred of Israel and the blatant anti-Semitic ideology? You know, why are you exporting Sharia law? Why are you doing this? Why don't you just go to another country in the Middle East where you can, you know, sit there and practice what you want? Why are you trying to screw Europe up? But, of course, what we see is that look, Islam is an ideology. I think most people are beginning to understand that it's not interested in assimilating. It's interested in taking over. And, of course, that's what's happening in the United States of America. So what can I say, folks? That is what is happening in Europe. It is absolutely incredible, and it's not getting any better. And, you know, unless we understand what is coming over here already, we will lose many of the freedoms that we have in this country. In fact, a strong case could be made that we already are. Isn't it interesting? This is from a Drudge Report. Moderators booed again and again. You know, the folks know what's going on. Trump boasts about limiting debate time so we can get the hell out of here. Bully from a Donald. the RNC chairman threw candidates to the wolves. You know, the bottom line is here, folks, the American people are waking up, and we understand that unless we take back the country, there will be no more country. Another 4 years of Hillary will be another 4 years of the Obama administration, and perhaps even worse. This is where we are. In 2015, and we are in dire straits here. And unless the American people wake up and begin push back, and they are starting to push back, we are starting to push back. We have absolutely had it with the same old nonsense in Washington, tax and spend, tax and spend, tax and spend. And we really need reform, not another Bush, that guy that's going to say all this great stuff, you know, before the election. And then when he gets in, it's the same old nonsense, endless war, more taxation, running up the federal government debt, and on it goes. Meanwhile, you know, we are taxed to death in this country. So, folks, that's the rant. I'm going to come back with your questions. We haven't done this in a while. We've got a ton of questions in the queue. And remember, folks, there's going to be a special email on the blog. Keep looking for the blog, lamarzulli.wordpress.com, because there's going to be a special email where you'll be able to send your videos, your questions, all this kind of stuff, which we will then deal with on the new TV program. Hopefully we'll be up and running in January on that. Again, we are at 18,000 and some change. I got a hunch over the weekend we're going to hit 20. will be two-thirds of the way. Absolutely incredible. And I just want to thank each and every person who has contributed to this. We thank you for it. And we are going to get up and running by January. This is Acceleration Radio. You're listening to your intrepid host, L.A. Marzulli, on the Fringe Radio Network. Keep it right here, folks. We'll see you on the other side of the break.
2: Ancient prophetic texts warn us that in the last days there will be wars and rumors of war, famines, pestilence, earthquakes in many places, and troublesome times. Men fainting from fear from what is coming upon the earth. Even though these words were penned almost 2,000 years ago, we can readily see that this dire warning is applicable in the days in which we are living in now. Days of Chaos, a new book by L.A. Marzulli, exposes what is happening in the Middle East, the Fukushima disaster, the mysterious animal and fish die-off, the rise of the 8.0 and greater earthquake, the coming one world government, the collapse of the U.S. dollar, UFO activity, and so much more. Days of Chaos has the information you need in these troublesome times. Don't be afraid of these events. Come to an understanding of why they are happening as they were prophesied long ago. These are the days of chaos. Go to www.lamarzulli.net. www.lamarzulli.net. These are the days of chaos.
0: Back again, ladies and gentlemen. Thanks for listening to Acceleration Radio on the Fringe Radio Network. Let's get right into the questions. This is something which we haven't done in a while. By the way, folks, next week I will be, let me see, where am I going to be? I'm going to be in New Jersey. Actually, I'm going to be in Toronto. And let me get there first. Oops, times, hold on. I'm going to be in Toronto on Wednesday, and that's going to be a real hoot. One night only, and I will be speaking, let me get there. As in the days of Noah, I'll be speaking with Carl Gallops. It's at the Toronto Prophecy Conference, November 4th. If you go there to the blog, lamarzulli.wordpress.com, you can check it out. Basically, www.conspiracyculture.com. As in the days of Noah, tickets, one night only, L.A. Marzulli and Carl Gallops. It's going to be really good. As in the days of Noah, fallen angels, Nephilim, alien abductions, and the trumpet days of Revelation. That's what we're going to be talking about. And then what's really great is we fly from Toronto. We fly down to southern New Jersey at the Fairton Christian Center, November 6th through the 8th, the Fairton Christian Center. And I will be speaking Friday, Saturday, and Sunday. So there you go, folks. Lots going on. It's our last two speaking engagements of the year. Then I'll be doing some research. And, of course, we'll be working like crazy trying to get the studio up and running for the January launch. And I think the show is going to be called Politics, Prophecy, and the Supernatural after the book and, of course, our e-magazine. Welcome to another edition of Politics, Prophecy, and the Supernatural with your intrepid host, L.A. Marzulli. Thanks for watching, folks. So that's sort of what it's going to be like. Hopefully, let's get into your questions now because we sure got a lot of them in the queue. And again, I will just call to your attention at the end of the show where I will be speaking. It's the last two speaking engagements that I know about, although usually we get a couple of phone calls in December. Hey, L.A., can you come down and speak on New Year's Eve? And, of course, we love doing that. Let's hope that happens locally. Hello, Mr. Marzulli. I'm a big fan, and I've been following your work for years. I have been reading a lot about DMT, and I'm thinking about trying some. Oh, my gosh. That's basically what you get when you do the drug ayahuasca. The effects involve gray aliens. Interesting, isn't it? I wanted your thoughts on taking the trip to other dimensions. Do you think there is any harm spiritually from entering this gateway to another dimension? Oh, my gosh. Ah! Here's the deal, folks. Anytime we involve ourselves in pharmakia, and it can be marijuana. It can be alcohol in excess. Look,

And we can tap dance around that and pretend it's not there, but it is there. Wine in excess, no bueno. Alcohol in excess, no bueno. But I think a glass of wine is, Paul says, a little glass of wine, Timothy, good for the stomach. Now, that's not a license, and I can just hear it already. I know we're going to get, I'll never listen to Acceleration Radio again, L.A. You've completely popped my bubble. I get it, folks. I get it. But, you know, the Bible does not teach complete abstinence from wine or beer, for that matter. You know, and I'm not, look, if you have a problem with alcohol, this isn't a license to start drinking alcohol, okay? But I know many pastors and many Christians who have wine with their meals, and I don't see anything wrong with it. But I digress. On the other hand, smoking pot, and there's things that I won't even take. Even I won't take melatonin because I've tried that. And in the dream state, I get all sorts of weird dreams. Nope, melatonin is not for me. I can't do that. NyQuil is a perfect example. Now, if I'm really zonked out with the flu, I may go for NyQuil. But most of the time, I won't get near anything like that because it changes and opens up a gateway. A glass of wine doesn't do that. A glass of wine relaxes me, but it's not opening gateways. DMT or ayahuasca, on the other hand, is a huge gateway opener. You are, if the user of that drug, will be catapulted into the second heaven. And that's why, yeah, you see the grays and everything else. You don't want to go there. And this is why, and I've written about this in the Cosmic Chess Match, Josh, this is why we don't want to go there. We are forbidden to go there. It tells us very specifically. This is called pharmakia. And what we will meet there are entities who will give us knowledge. But where is that knowledge from and at what price? And they always appeal to the ego. And usually they will give us some sort of an insight into who we are. And all this, and that will make us feel like we've contacted benevolent entities. Look, this stuff is, deception is always that way. You know, they'll give you 99% good stuff and 1% nonsense, and the 1% will completely, what's the word I'm looking for? The 1% will contaminate the other 99%. That's how it works. That's what deception is. And so run to the nearest exit, and this is August 1st, so maybe you've already done it. I hope you haven't. But DMT, ayahuasca, any of this stuff, run to the nearest exit. Do not. Repeat, do not under any circumstances. LSD, mescaline, peyote, all these things are no bueno. They really are. We are told not to to engage in this type of behavior because it puts us in contact with entities that are way smarter than we are, and these entities are fallen in nature, and they have only one goal, rob, kill, and destroy. That's what they do. Read it for yourself in Scripture. That the fallen entities have only one goal, to rob, kill, and destroy, and that's what they will do. You can also read The Beautiful Side of Evil by Joanna Michelson, which is a very old book, but very cutting edge still even today, and very apropos even in 2015, as what we get is the idea that these entities will deceive. They are, as Jacques Vallée, with the whole UFO phenomenon, messengers of deception. That's what they are. And that's why, you know, we cannot trust them. I hope that makes, I hope that makes sense to you, Josh, but you definitely do not want to open that gateway at all. Close the gateway. And that's for any of you out there. Methamphetamines, major gateway opener. Any type of drug, even some so-called, clinical drugs that we read about, like Zoloft, may cause depression, may cause suicidal thoughts. You know, maybe you shouldn't be taking these things. You get what I'm saying? Look, if you're on Zoloft, that's none of my business. And I'm not a paid counselor, and I'm not telling you to get off Zoloft. I'm just warning people and trying to warn those who are listening that any type of drug like this is pharmakia and should be taken only with the strictest of doctor care. And then on top of that, these drugs have maybe side effects that really should be examined very, very closely, scrutinized, as it were, because that's they may open up a person to other entities. And of course, those other entities, as I've already belabored here in this question, so I don't think I need to do it anymore, are not

0: or do not have our best interest at heart. Let's move on to another question. And this is from Jim Robbins. Let me just get that one out here. I'll just get flag it up. And this is from Jim. Jim, first of all, thanks so much for listening to Acceleration Row and writing in, Acceleration Radio and writing in. I saw your recent interview on Prophecy Watchers, and I'm curious about why you referred to ISIS as ISIL. It's my understanding that ISIL meant the Islamic State of Levant, which was the state of the Ottoman Empire before the creation of the State of Israel. And I understand that this is what the group calls itself. I also understand from something I saw somewhere that calling the group ISIL is a way of denying the existence of Israel. This, I understand, is why President Obama, that's his writing, not mine, and others who are anti-Israel always refer to the group as ISIL. Now, I know there's no way you would ever deny the existence of Israel, so I'm curious as to why you refer to the group as ISIL and not ISIS. I enjoy your interviews very much. God bless you and your ministry. Thank you, Jim Robbins. Jim, thanks so much for writing in to Acceleration Radio. Really appreciate it. The reason why I call it ISIL and not ISIS is because it makes it very clear what their intentions are. Their intentions are ISIL or ISIS is to establish an Islamic caliphate over what is the Levant, and the Levant includes Israel. Make no mistake about it. That is the end game here. ISIS or ISIL wants the eradication of Israel, as do Hamas, the Muslim Brotherhood, Hezbollah, and Iran. Israel was now surrounded by those who pose an existential threat to her. You know, I'm going to have Joel Richardson on, whose book I'm almost finished with. I'm going to contact him and set something up maybe for December for him and, you know, talk about the idea of supersessionism, replacement theology, and how it has completely crept into many rooms of the church, if I can use that analogy. There are many denominations now who hold to a replacement theology or a supersessionistic view, which, of course, has no room for Israel. And this is why we are where we are. And this is why the church is lukewarm. And this is why so many people today can't understand what is happening from an eschatological viewpoint, from an end times viewpoint. And Israel is the centerpiece of the end times. And with a supersessionist viewpoint, one can't possibly understand what is happening in the end times. And of course, for those who are who hold tenaciously to the replacement theology, to the supersession viewpoint, or to that ideology, that they Israel to them is, well, this is just a mistake. It can't possibly be fulfilling the word of the Lord, and it is fulfilling the word of God. There are scripture after scripture after scripture which talks about the gathering of Israel into its ancient homeland, which is exactly what we see, 1949. I don't have to go over this, but that's why it's there. And the fact is now Jerusalem has become a cup of trembling to all the nations that surround her. And folks, I'm not making this stuff up. This is why this is all happening. This is why we are in the days of chaos, the days of chaos. So what can I tell you, folks? What is this? I'm not sure what this is. Oh, I see. Someone wrote me, I don't want to belabor this point, that they asked Prophecy in the News why I no longer am on that, or why I don't participate in the conferences with Prophecy in the News or don't go on the show. And apparently this person was told that I chose a different path. I did choose a different path, and that was, of course, with Prophecy Watchers, with Gary Stearman and Bob Ulrich. Gary Stearman is one of the most integrous men I have ever met. I call him affectionately Elder Brother. Gary was at the recent Nephilim Mounds 3 conference in Ohio, which, by the way, we will be coming out very shortly with the DVDs for that conference. And once we get them, you know, watch this. Or you know, watch the blog for the updates, and you'll be able to procure them just in time for Christmas. Gee, and please don't write me about, oh, L.A., oh my gosh, Christmas is a pagan holiday. Look, I celebrate the birth of the Messiah. That's what I celebrate. Was he born December 25th? Of course not. But that's what I celebrate, all right? That's the tradition that we have. Is it wrong? Sure, it's wrong. I get it. So what do you want to do? When do you want to celebrate it? We celebrate the birth of Messiah on that date. And that's what we've got. Do we want to?
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celebrate the feast days, but we celebrate the birth of Messiah. 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

0: out of the dark of the deep range and into the light of the deep strange. Come at the hour, come at the caravan to midnight, DEFCON 1, live from space. Good evening. Here we are, Thursday night, 17 September 2026. This is Caravan to Midnight. The United States and Iran are approaching 7 months of open conflict. Three pumping stations along Saudi Arabia's east-west pipeline were reportedly damaged in a drone attack launched from Iraq. That pipeline's the main route for moving Saudi oil around the Strait of Hormuz, where commercial traffic remains severely restricted. In Saudi Arabia today, debris from an intercepted Houthi drone killed a person and injured two others. Washington also sanctioned an Iranian cryptocurrency exchange accused of processing hundreds of millions of dollars in payments for ships seeking safe passage through Hormuz. In Russia, another major refinery has stopped processing crude after a Ukrainian drone attack damaged equipment responsible for roughly 40% of its output. A second unit at the same refinery is already under repair following an earlier strike. Russian fuel production is being cut, one refinery at a time, while the effects reach beyond the battlefield through energy prices, shipping costs, and the supply lines supporting the war. Oil routes are being attacked, ships are paying for passage, refineries are shutting down, and the governments directing all of this continue to frame their war through carefully chosen names and dates, ceremonies, and symbols. Which brings us to Washington. President Trump wants a 250-foot triumphal arch built in the nation's capital to commemorate America's 250th anniversary, 250 feet for 250 years. The National Park Service says the arch would alter the historic setting surrounding Arlington House, Arlington National Cemetery, Arlington Memorial Bridge, and the Lincoln Memorial. Those landmarks were deliberately aligned to symbolize the reunification of the country after the Civil War. Well, the Park Service identified approximately 37 historic properties that could be affected, including the Capitol, the Washington Monument, the National Mall, and the Pentagon. Each location carries its own message. Triumphal arches came to us from ancient empires. They commemorated military actions, victories, the return of the conquering ruler, etc., etc. Armies marched through them. Prisoners and captured treasures were displayed beneath them. The empire carved its version of events into stone and placed it where future generations would see authority made permanent. The official purpose is to commemorate 250 years of American independence. The form chosen for that commemoration comes directly from the architecture of imperial conquest. Capitals, domes, obelisks, eagles, seals, flags, and monuments surround the machinery of government. Their meanings were established long before the U.S. existed, and they survive because symbols carry history, authority, and allegiance without requiring a single spoken word. Architecture tells the public where power resides. Ceremony tells the public how to approach it. 5 days ago, ground was broken for a new visitor education center at the Pentagon September 11 Memorial. 25 years after the attack, a permanent structure will now teach future generations how that event is to be remembered. A memorial preserves names, artifacts, and human experience. It also gives the official account a physical home. And then there's New York. Today, the Trump administration announced that Iranian President Masoud Pezeshkian, Foreign Minister Abbas Araghchi, and a core Iranian delegation will be allowed into the U.S. for next week's U.N. General Assembly. The U.S. and Iran are at war. Iranian officials will nevertheless enter New York and address the assembled nations of the world. Their movements will be restricted and their delegations will be smaller than usual, but they will speak from the headquarters of the institution created to gather the world beneath one roof. New York is known as the Big Apple. It's a city where hundreds of languages converge and where international finance and trade, diplomacy, and media meet. It's also the city where two towers fell and one tower rose in their place. We'll begin with war and its ancient relationship to sacrifice, sacred calendars, ceremony, and political power from Iraq and Iran. We'll follow the use of symbolic timing into the modern age. Then, We'll return to September 11th and examine the Twin Towers, the Pentagon, the Big Apple, and the construction of One World Trade Center. The attacks destroyed buildings and took thousands of lives. They also opened the way for the War on Terror, the Patriot Act, the Department of Homeland Security, expanded surveillance, biometric identification, and a permanent national security apparatus. The destruction lasted hours. The system created afterward is still with us. Our guest tonight is Ryan Gable, a veteran broadcaster, producer, author, and independent researcher whose work draws from anthropology, theology, philosophy, psychology, history, and occult symbolism. And you know how we handle it around here. We bring the history, we follow the pattern. Ryan makes his case, and then you decide. Tonight, we read the symbols left behind by power. I'm John B. Wells, here with you at the controls. The caravan is pulling up to the oasis of rational thought. Every night we look for it, and we find it. Why? Because it moves. So let's park it. Right here. Sit back. Strap in. Adjustable headband at the ready. Here it comes. Thanks for being with us. This is Caravan to Midnight. Stand by.
1: John B. wants you to know about a very special product called Camelicious. 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Camel milk has a different protein profile than cow's milk. It has much less fat, and it's better tolerated than cow's milk. But what's more, it is bioidentical to human breast milk, making it the perfect nutrition for the body. 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
5: 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We have a big story up there right now. President Zelensky of Ukraine continues to push for a global war with Russia, and now he's trying to bring in the Asian nations. He was in Japan today on Japanese TV, trying to goad the Japanese to worry about North Korean attack due to involvement in the Ukraine war with North Korean soldiers. This is an obvious attempt to saber rattle and to scare the Asian governments, and it's par for the course for Zelensky, continuing to push for more war, more money, more corruption, and more other dark things. So go to Tsarism.com, put us in your daily scan. 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Thank you.
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0: All right, first time on the program, Ryan Gable will join us here in about 20 minutes, maybe just a couple less. Now, I wanted to tell you that as host and producer of his weeknight program, The Secret Teachings, named for Manly P. Hall's monumental work, he examines everything from ancient mystery traditions, comparative religion, ritual magic, and the hidden language of power. His approach reaches beyond personal belief, applying the same scrutiny to official narratives, alternative theories, and his own conclusions. Ryan's work has aired through terrestrial radio and numerous independent networks, including WPRK in Florida, CBS Orlando, Art Bell's Dark Matter Radio, LNM, and The Fringe FM. And he is also a frequent guest on Ground Zero with Clyde Lewis, and has occasionally stepped behind that microphone as a guest host. We'll be talking to Clyde in the not-too-distant future. But I wanted to tell you a little bit about Manly P. Hall. I mentioned in the video prologue that I've had his book, Secret Teachings of All Ages, since the early 90s, maybe even the late 80s. Manly P. Hall gives you a useful question. When does recognizing a pattern become imposing a pattern? You know? That gets to the heart of studying symbology without accepting every proposed connection, right? Manly Palmer Hall, 1901 to 1990, Canadian-born, largely self-taught writer and lecturer on philosophy and religion, mythology, and esoteric traditions. He published The Secret Teachings of All Ages in 1928 at just 27 and founded the Philosophical Research Society in Los Angeles in 1934. His organization credits him with more than 150 books and essays and 8,000 lectures, often delivered without notes. Now, there's the Ryan Gable connection. His own website says the Secret Teachings radio program is named after Hall's book. One chronology point, in case the transcription confused anything here while I'm trying to speak it. Hall passed away in 1990. Have not verified an interview between Hall and Mr. Gable, but I'll ask him about it. This book of his is an enormous survey of alchemy, hermetic philosophy, and ancient mystery religion, Kabbalah, Rosicrucianism, Freemasonry, and religious symbolism. Think of it as an influential guide to esoteric interpretations, okay? Its historical claims still need checking individually. Even the archives hosting it flag some material as questionable or outdated, but here's the thing. What exactly is secret? Are we talking about knowledge deliberately withheld, teachings expressed symbolically, or books available to anyone, but read by almost nobody? Those are three different things. So what did Manly P. Hall get wrong? I'm going to ask Ryan about this. I'm going to ask which of Hall's claims he would challenge today. Okay? How do we establish what a symbol means? When the same image appears in an ancient temple, a corporate logo, and maybe a music video, what evidence establishes an intentional connection? What would count against that interpretation? Now here's one for you. Does knowledge improve character? Can someone understand every symbol in Hall's book and still be dishonest or cruel? What separates collecting hidden information from becoming wise? Where does Christianity fit? How do we distinguish interpreting Christian imagery symbolically from overriding Christianity's actual claims about Christ, salvation, and history? So what can we actually verify? Well, perhaps we'll get an example from Hall that we can all investigate through an original text or a museum object or historical document and explain how all of this works. How are we supposed to think about these things? And even if we know these things and we learn these things, we juxtapose what we have learned with what we experience in the world, and things begin to take on, shall we say, unusual mental shapes. I kind of like that one, right? So this will be very, very interesting. Now, I mentioned this on the program, but I think you should hear it. And I know you hear the little Nucleo Boost commercials, and I personally like the song, but you know, it's kind of vibrant, you know. This time of night, I don't feel like being vibrant. I feel like being settled back and get into intellectual and analytical mode, right? 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Our Nucleo Boost, which should be priced higher, but is normally $117 for a single purchase or $99 on subscription, is right now $88 a month. 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If you are on a monthly delivery, otherwise known as a subscription, at $99, please go to ctmstore.com, use the contact form, and just tell us to move you to the new $88 rate. One scoop a day, 30 servings, a very, very serious blend of vitamins, yes, minerals, yes, antioxidants and cellular support. And something that I mentioned in the prologue that I want to pass along to you now, and it is this. There was a story that circulated a long time ago, and it seems to have been true, that because of a certain aloe vera property within a product that was widely known as Ace Manon, according to legend, a severely famine-impacted part of Africa, they were really absolutely running on fumes. And a bunch of people showed up to try and help, and they were able to get some of this product into their starving populace there. And the report was that, oh yeah, people lost weight because there wasn't anything to chew and swallow. But with this particular, and this was in the beginning, you know, there have been improvements since then. It's called Bialo. That is the improvement. And that belongs to our formulator and biochemist. He is the developer of Bialo, period. So we work directly with the one who developed it. Well, no one died from malnutrition. Now, that is not to say that people were not malnourished, but they did not die from malnutrition. I say again, oh yeah, they lost weight. You've seen it, you know, little swollen bellies and everything. But according to the report, there were no fatalities. Can I verify that? No, it's about 30 years old. I can't. Maybe I could. But that is word, and nobody has challenged it. So what I can tell you is this. With Nucleus, you have everything your body needs because it's constantly trying to reach balance, which the ones who are really into this refer to as homeostasis. You know, reach the balance and keep it there. Okay? But you need protein. So when you're thinking about what may come, I mean, this whole thing in the Strait of Hormuz and everything else, and the European Union wanting to become a NATO security bloc. I mean, there are so many. I don't know what's wrong with them, but it can't be this stupid. There are that many stupid people in government and these various operations of government around the world, so it must be contrived. It's impossible to wind up with a naive IQ where the decision-making is concerned as we, the people, experience it, right? So it must be contrived. So here's the thing. Canada's mad at us. Mark Carney, to me, needs to go away completely. And that Andy Burnham, that ridiculous dude sitting at 10 Downing Street, that guy needs to go down the road and get some rational thinking people in here that don't have these climate change, DEI warped ideas, the way the world should run without entering to the way the thing actually runs. Oh, we must plant reality with our ideology. Well, good luck with that, because many have tried it and all of them have failed, and you will too, but I digress. If stupidity should be visited upon us, let's not go through the thing that many of us did, going to the grocery store, even trying to find milk was out on one occasion for the better part of a week. I didn't like that at all. I like some milk or half and half in coffee, you know? Couldn't get any. Oh well, I'll suck it up and drink it black. Still good. Italian coffee, it's good. I won't drink anything else. It's all rubbish by comparison, as far as I'm concerned. Offense. But if it comes right to it, I'll drink instant out of a jar. That's all there is, but I avoid that like the plague. However, I'm digressing slightly here. The whole point is that you need to put back a nice big sack of beans and maybe a couple of limas, pintos, navy, whatever you want. Secure them so the rodents can't get them, because they look for that stuff. We all know that. If it's going to be a plastic liner, okay, that's fine, or a plastic container rather. Leave the beans and the rice in the bags that they came in, and then put them in the container, and you won't have any problem with any intrusion from some subhuman life form, which is hungry, okay? And you'll have that protein, because you need plant protein to go along with any nutritional supplement that you take. You can hang in there, you'll live. But you need the protein for all those vitamins and minerals to work properly. You need the protein. So be sure to back up food supply. It's pretty inexpensive, really. But if there's a rush on it because everybody gets the idea at the same time, you know what'll happen. So don't wait for the emergency to be coming on the sidewalk there. Oh, it's looking at us to be prepared for something. Get ahead of it. Do not resist in the least offering our own personal family credo. Yeah, the Wells family credo right there on the coat of arms. Semper Paratus, always ready. Ready for what? Anything you can think of that might do you harm, inconvenience you, or in any way harm you. Okay, so take care of yourselves, because we don't know how this thing's going to happen. And remember, based on a conversation from just the other night, yeah, public debt, 43 trillion. But with all the private debt, according to the authority we had on Caravan just the other night, private debt is even slightly higher. We wound up with $88 trillion in debt. And even if something pops loose and only lasts 2 or 3 weeks, those will be, you can't see the future, so they'll be uncomfortable 2 or 3 weeks. So it's sad. If it doesn't come, be grateful. You want to eat your beans and your rice? Well, do. Just replace the bags as they start getting to the halfway point and make sure you're always on. I say again, it's inexpensive, and if you've got that and you've got your nuclear boost, you're going to be all right. Okay. Okay. Let's get ready for the man. Ryan Gable. Right after this.
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0: 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Government spies are everywhere, and also in your hair, and especially in your email, starting with widely used free email accounts. A snooping around, looking for potential advertising targets, information, and pictures that could put you or your family at risk. 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It's true. If you want something to go away, quit buying it, quit feeding it. The flip side of that coin is if you want something to grow, nourish it. People are getting tired of feeding the big tech monster because what they get in return is shadow banning, overt banning, or suspension on social media. Big tech and its derivatives also try to finally soft kill. This is when someone wants to buy something, but they're prevented from doing because their payment repeatedly fails. And of course, when the gateways do work, we pay this convenience with fees. So, don't feed the monster. If you want or have ever wanted to join Caravan to Midnight by card or any other payment service and found you could not process a membership, just send a check or money order to CTM, P.O. 1428, Dallas, Texas 75214. Include a legibly written email phone number in case we need to reach you, and as soon as we see that info, your membership is activated, and you help turn the monster against itself.

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1: First time on the program, we welcome Ryan Gable, veteran radio broadcaster, producer, and author, independent research. His work brings theology, anthropology, philosophy, history, and occult symbolism into direct conversation events shaping our world. Over 60 years in broadcasting, including 12 years in live radio, he's developed a distinct form of on-form analysis built around the patterns that conventional media often overlook. I can relate to that one. As host and producer of the weeknight program, The Secret Teachings, named for Manly Hall's monumental work, he examines everything from ancient mystery traditions, comparative religion, ritual magic, parapsychology, and then across spectrum to geopolitics, public health, popular culture, and the hidden language of power. His approach reaches beyond personal belief, applying the same scrutiny to officials, alternative theories, and his own conclusions. Ryan's work is aired through terrestrial radio and numerous independent networks, including WPRK in Florida, CBS Orlando, Art Bell's Dark Matter Radio, LNM, and The Fringe FM. He's also a frequent guest on Ground Zero, Clyde Lewis, and has occasionally stepped behind the mic as a guest host, so he knows what he's doing. He's the author of several ambitious works, including Occult Arcana, an encyclopedia of esoteric traditions and comparative world cultures, Liberty Shrugged, an examination of American history and its founding principles, Protocols of Goyim, a wide-ranging analysis of the Abrahamic faiths, finance, power, and religious misconception, and Garden of Hallucinations, an introduction to esoteric thought. Wow, Garden of Hallucinations. Based in Japan, Ryan continues to study the intersection of ancient wisdom, modern institutions, ritual, symbolism, and human consciousness, following the threads across civilizations to reveal how the mysteries continue to operate in the modern world. Without further ado, here he is, Ryan Gable. Well, it's great to have you on tonight.
2: I'm very happy to be here, John. Thank you for that very kind introduction and your classic radio voice. I really appreciate having me.
1: I think it was smoking grapevine in the storm drains back when I was in the second or third grade. It was really weird. But anyway, this is what happened. So here we are, right? But thank you. I'll take that as a compliment. Let me ask you this. What really led you into this work? When you were a kid, teen years, you know, maybe high school, college, something, what led you to take this direction?
2: Well, if I could even define what the direction is, you named so many things in my bio. I'm not entirely sure what the direction is per se, but cause I struggle with the terms and definitions and classifications. But I was interested in almost nothing when I was in school. I almost flunked out of high school or close to it. I was pretty good in history, American history in particular. I did write a book on that called Liberty Shrugged. Otherwise, I was just your typical play sports, play video games. There's anything wrong with that, but that was pretty much my childhood. I decided to go to film school because I really liked movies, and it must have just been the way that the wind was blowing. I was reading random books, science fiction type stuff, and someone had introduced me to a guy at a local radio station and said that you both have a lot in common. You both think very strange, outside the box. You might become friends. Long story short, I ended up in a documentary class in film school, a Full Sail in Florida, though. And we did the documentary at this local radio station, WPRK, about conspiracies and about middle-of-the-road politics and calling out both sides, sometimes even the third party's eye. And our teachers actually made fun of us and said, this is really stupid. And then we made it, and they were surprised at how good it turned out and how kind of everybody has bias, but kind of how unbiased it was. A little short film we made, not important. And from there, point onward, I ended up taking over the radio show that this guy was hosting, as he unfortunately passed away in a car accident. And I was grandfathered into the station. They let me keep his show because I co-hosted it with him. And so, John, I was left with a microphone, with a very large radio antenna, and with a large audience of people in Orlando, 91.5 FM, which I don't think is any longer there. I think they tore down. But I was left with this big microphone and this big radio tower, one of the oldest radio stations in Florida, and I really didn't have anything to say. I had no idea what to talk about, so I decided, okay, this is really cool at the very least. I want to do once a week on the weekends, early morning. I'm just going to start reading books, anything I can get my hands on. I started reading books. One of the first books I got was The Secret Teachings of All Ages by Manson Paul. I've read that now four times. I've had to relearn it every time I read it, I guess is the best way to put it, because it's very in-depth and complex. And Manson Paul wrote that when he was his early to mid-20s, which is incredible considering the scope of it. And that got me thinking about everything in the book, from comparative religion and theology to mythology, history, symbolism, even cryptology, which I'm not into today, but that's also in his book, and so on. And so to answer your question and to round out my answer, I basically had to, I was sort of forced into learning and reading and educating myself outside of college. And I developed a liking to things that were very abnormal. And I think that there's one little piece of information that's probably important. Politically speaking, I wasn't really involved in any political thing, but I was aware of 9/11, and I was cool of not knowing anything, but I was critical of the Republican approach to that and the resulting war. But then when later Obama has become president, and I'm really into rape for a couple of years, I start realizing the criticisms that were valid against the right side were you know, no longer valid against the left side. And so I started to really put my foot into a middle position. And then I started to realize, well, wait a minute, the middle ground position, politics or whatever you want to call it, that's the same type of thing that we read in comparative religion, or the middle path of the Buddha, walking the footprints of Buddha, walking the path of peace, walking in the path of Krishna, walking, as a matter of fact, if you read the Quran says Allah is the way, like in Mandalorian, this is the way. So I started to realize that this is a theme, not just something I experienced politically, but the theme in all cultures around the world, major religions, it's a theme, small religions, spiritual practice, the middle path. And so when I started to recognize all of those things, I think I consciously recognized them, but kind of subconsciously, I by that point, I felt in the whirlpool, and if I wanted to get out, I could. And so from there on, I started writing books and really getting into what my show would become today.
1: That's fantastic. And so so you've been in radio for 16 years, is that right? Is that information correct?
2: Yes, sir, 16 years. 16 years on air, and like 12, 13 more professional.
1: That's very... That's admirable, you know. Well, I must agree with you. You wouldn't keep doing it. Now, your work moves across anthropology and theology and psychology and mythology and architecture and occult tradition, and you find connections that most never even think to place beside one another. So before we get into September 11, teach us a bit about how you see. When you look at a modern event, what tells you that an ancient symbolic language is operating beneath it?
2: That is a great question. And there are a lot of people nowadays in radio and podcasting that do something similar. And I think often it's driven by, a lot of times driven by superstition, especially when we're talking about Freemasonry or societies, stuff like that. I want to make it clear that go out into the world, go out into a forest, go to a beach where I'm from in Florida, you see some palm trees and some sand and some water. All of that is symbolism. The water is Aphrodite, who is
0: foam-born. I understand, okay? I really do. I get it. Let me take another slurp here. So I did choose another path, and it was the path.
2: And a very important part of most denominations of Christianity and Islam as well, and I guess you could argue Judaism and many other religions. So you're talking to the conscience, the father inside of you. You do that in the closet, as Jesus says. And that's a directionalizing of your thoughts. Close your eyes so the world outside doesn't influence you. So you kind of go into symbolism, if you will, internally as opposed to externally. Or you do things externally, like you have incense, you have maybe herbs, you have certain colors. And all of those things have a very real effect on the body. You know, when you smell something, you might have a memory of something good or a memory of something bad. You eat a certain plant, certain vegetable, you might have a memory of something good, memory of something bad, or it might actually nourish you and maybe you feel better. So all of these things that are considered superstitious magical practices are actually just really the sciences. Alchemy led to biology, magic sort of led to modern psychology in many ways. But to get to the root of your question in terms of symbolism, I think it's important first to start there by saying that it's not that people put those symbols there per se in the natural world. It's that we get our symbols from the natural world, and then you can utilize them in a sympathetic, magical way in order to draw upon those energies, those forces, like Christian crosses, because they're drawing on that symbol, what it represents, salvation, sacrifice, in the same way that people who wear the Hamsa, which is the evil eye, the symbol of protection against the evil eye, because it's a protective symbol. And so these, I think maybe a really good place to start in directly answering your question is to reference what President Trump's ex-wife recently said. Marla Maples said that when she was married to him, he used to carry, assuming he still does, a piece of the Zohar with him. And he carried a piece of it with him over his heart because he believed that it gave him protection. And when I heard that, I remembered Barack Obama, different political party, you know, perceptually the establishment. He sat down with some girl from YouTube, I can't remember her name, years ago, and you might remember this, John, he sat down with her and he showed her that he carried a pocket full of Lucky Charms, and not the cereal Lucky Charms. He carried a pocket full of Lucky Charms. He had a silver coin. He had a Hanuman statue, which is statuette, the little monkey god, which represents loyalty and whatnot in Hinduism. So Obama carries a pocket of Lucky Charms. Trump carries a piece of the Zohar with him. These are things that aren't really, you know, standard political things. These aren't like standard, average, everyday, what just typical people do types of things. These are magical things. And when you understand what the Zohar is, just being aware of it is what I mean by understanding it. It's a magical text in many ways, more ways than one. You understand what a charm is, and having various different charms, reportedly like Elvis supposedly had two, then you recognize that, call it the old religion, call it the new religion. The new religion's really just the old religion, and people do things because they believe that maybe it gives them an edge, whether they're Christian, Muslim, or whatever they may or may not be on the surface as opposed to what they actually believe. And a great example, like a specific example, would be when we had the George Floyd cultural revolution type of a thing happening. There were two things about the George Floyd case that were really interesting to me. Number one, people were protesting against or for, I'm not really sure what it was, but they were protesting because George Floyd died, which the autopsy said he died from both COVID and his heart stopped. It wasn't neck damage, but that's another story entirely. The point is he died and he said he couldn't breathe. And so you had people putting on masks during COVID and saying, I can't breathe. People putting on masks during COVID and saying, I can't breathe at the George Floyd rallies or protests.

0: a god or an angelic-like, divine, saint-like being. In fact, the White House had images of him where he looked like he was a prophet or a saint. There was one in particular that behind Biden, one of the videos. When I saw that, and I saw the coffin that they put him in, it was a golden coffin. And I thought, well, this is really interesting, because in ancient Egypt, one of the oldest archetypical stories of the man being put into the coffin, like Indra, like Moses, and so on, is Osiris, the black god of, he's green because he's agricultural, but he's also black because of the soil, the rich soil that you would grow your crops in. So you have a black god put into a golden coffin in the story of Osiris. Now, that story can be told and discussed in detail, but just that image, that idea, that's what was done with George Floyd, a guy who was turned into a physical black god and put into a golden coffin. Now, why or what that means, is it just coincidental? It's not really for me to even say. It's just there's no way, I don't think, that that's sheer coincidence. To me, that's when you start to realize that, oh, I think there really are people that hold on to old ancient beliefs or see power in those symbols, and they utilize them to carry out certain types of rituals today. Another great example, one last example I'll give you, is, I'll pass the mic back to you, is the NASA ritual a few years ago, where NASA, and when I say ritual, I mean it was a genuine ritual where NASA fired rockets at the eclipse, and yeah, they called it the APEP mission. Remember that, John? The APEP mission?
1: Yeah.
0: That is literally an ancient Egyptian ritual. When APEP would eat the sun, in the stories, the Egyptians, probably more so the priests, would fire symbolic, well, they were probably literal spears, but you know, they would fire projectiles at the serpent to stop it from eating the sun. That was the ritual. NASA literally did that. They fired rockets, projectiles, to study it, but NASA fired rockets or projectiles at the sun. So just like with George Floyd, this appears to be an ancient Egyptian ritual too. You start to see enough of those, and they start to seem more than just a coincidence, and you realize that there is a secret language. Some people know how to speak it, and some people use it because clearly, even if it's just a matter of belief, they believe it gives them power. So I hope that answers your question. I know that's a lot of information, but I think there's some good examples to get us started.
1: Yeah, I think so too. You know, I saw a video, and I cannot tell you which one it was today, and a man was going through all of this occult stuff that is all around us, all the symbols. Now, ology, to the best of my understanding, is the study of something, biology, you know, and symbology, studying symbols. Well, in doing a brief study on the symbols he was presenting, I mean, everything from Building 7, for example, the one that crumbled from the bottom in classical controlled demolition manner, I might add, that was supposed to have been named the Solomon Building. And then, I mean, I'm getting us maybe a little off the track, but you can pull us back on. You're a radio dog. You know what's going on here. Did you go through that whole ritual where you take all the different denominations of American currency and fold them just right? And with the $1 bill, you get Goat Man, and you get the Twin Towers, and you get, oh, look, something's going on up top. And then, and wow, that's really going on now. You know, you see the powder, the dustification, as Dr. Judy Wood likes to call it, coming down, and then they're gone. And on the last bill, there's like this tower-looking thing. Sort of like well, it has elliptical sides and a flat top. And I'm thinking to myself, and then you look at the back of the $1 bill, this has driven people nuts forever, you know. It's like, what is this eyeball floating in a triangle here above the Great Pyramid, and with this Novus Ordo Seclorum, blah, blah, blah, and then you go over to the eagle, and oh, look, there's... that looks a lot like a Star of David up there. And look, there are 13 stars in it. And look, there are 13 arrows. And

0: 13 leaves on the, I presume, the olive branch could be poison ivy. How much symbolism that's really, really important to some very serious people, the ones who clutch the reins of power and ride upon their big horses, galloping through our lives, sometimes trampling us. It would suggest, I'll just put it this way, that there are lots of people who are deeply, deeply into this, and somehow or another, it's working for them because they have been in power and they remain in power. And it's almost as though they mock us by putting these symbols up. I mean, even the Statue of Liberty, many people think that's Queen Semiramis is what that is. And what's up with this obelisk here in D.C., the Washington Monument? I understand there's another one that looks just like it in the middle of the Seine River somewhere. I haven't been there to see it, but that's what I've heard, and I haven't seen a picture of it. But I mean, how hooked on these symbols are they, and must they work for them to continue using them like they do?
1: It is a matter of belief and whether or not it has any kind of mystical power or not. If you have any kind of power and you believe that these symbols give you more power, then I believe that it works on the conscious and subconscious mind. And I do believe that a lot of this stuff that is now popular to talk about is probably part of the psych warfare, where it doesn't have to mean anything, but people find meaning in places where there isn't meaning. There are many things you just mentioned we could go into very deep detail in, and I think we should do that coming up here.
0: Yeah, let's talk about how people get into it, even with limited knowledge of what it really means and what its origin might be. We'll go anywhere you want to go. We definitely will. We visit for the first time on Caravan with Mr. Ryan Gable. Stand by, we'll be right back.

0: It's true. 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The flip side to that coin is if you want something to grow...
1: Watchers.
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1: Against stupidity, we are defenseless. Neither protests nor force can touch it. Arguments fall on deaf ears. Evil always carries the seeds of its own undoing. It creates unease. But stupidity feels self-satisfied, immune and convinced of its own rightness, and that makes it far more dangerous. Dietrich Bonhoeffer. This is Caravan to Midnight.
2: Welcome to Hour 2 of Caravan to Midnight. We're visiting with Ryan Gable for the first time on the program. And we're talking about, well, if you just joined the program, you missed quite a bit, which is a strong incentive to become a member of Caravan to Midnight. And be sure to get the Caravan to Midnight app and take Caravan with you everywhere you go, okay? So, Ryan, being an author of several works, including Occult Arcana, this expansive encyclopedia of esoteric traditions and comparative world cultures, it leads me to, just to ask this question. Ryan, what's the difference between pattern and projection? In other words, some of these things, I'm pretty sure you've got it already. I'm not sure I need to embellish the question any, but when do we begin to accept that what we keep seeing must have some actual meaning to it, which is obscured, and then we move on before we fully investigate what this is all about when we come across these symbols?
3: Yes, much of this is a chicken or egg type of a situation, or a chicken or orphic egg, as I sometimes refer to it as. Some stuff that we see happening in the world around us is, when I say scripted, I'm going to use the word scripted, I don't mean that it's fake or that it's unreal. I just mean that there is a ritual element behind it. There is intentionality behind it. When you say, when you ask that question, how much of it is projection, I actually think a lot of it is projection. And I think a lot of it comes from the reason that I'm motivated to do what I do on my show. A lot of it comes from a lack of basic knowledge about these symbols, about these myths, about these characters. I'll give you a good example of what I mean in terms of pop culture. So there's a movie that came out in 2020 called The Hunt. I don't know if you saw that. A bunch of elitists gather to hunt humans for sport. And in the movie, they weren't actually hunting humans for sport, but they end up deciding to do it because people keep accusing them of hunting humans for sport. And there's another movie that just came out. It's a really good movie, I thought, called Bugonia. Did you by chance see that, John?
2: I have not.
3: So Bugonia is kind of like a commentary on internet conspiracies and how, although there is a kernel truth in some of them, people take them to the absolute extreme, especially if they have no basis for, you know, the belief. It just becomes this exaggerated, hyperbolic delusion. So in that movie, there's a couple of conspiracy people. They think this woman who works at a company is an alien. And I don't want to give away the movie, but it's not really what they think it is. And they are delusional and they're insane. But also there's like a tiny kernel of truth to what they believe. So it's a commentary on sort of what we're talking about here. I like those movies. One of them, The Hunt, is, I don't think, very good. Bugonia is a lot better. But I like those movies because it is kind of motivation for what I do. And I'll give you a real-world example of how I see things when I put my show together. People have been for years, and I think it's because of Alex Jones, saying that Bohemian Grove is dedicated to Moloch. I'm sure you've heard that over and over. I've heard it my entire radio career, and even before that, I was hearing Moloch, Moloch, they're worshiping Moloch. Okay, well, when I say it's not Moloch, I'm not saying that because I like Bohemian Grove or I agree with the assumptions of what you think they're talking about there or things that we know they've talked about there in the past, like the hydrogen bomb or the B-2 bomb or stuff like that reportedly, gas prices, et cetera. But when I say it's not Moloch, it's just objectively from a historical point of view. An owl is not Moloch. Moloch has never been associated with owls. Moloch has always been associated with bulls. So to say that it's Moloch is just factually incorrect, and it will prevent us, if we believe that, and that has become like some kind of almost religious or anti-New World Order, anti-religious belief system. It's Moloch, it's Moloch. Well, if you think it's Moloch when it factually is not, then you're not going to understand what the ritual is that they're performing. And we saw recently some videos come out of Bohemian Grove where it's a lot more updated and people are walking around in their robes, and probably have seen this online. I think it's important to understand that if the owl is not a bull, which obviously it's not, what else could the owl represent? Now, the idea is that they perform what is called the cremation of care. They burn an effigy, and they burn away their cares. Okay, so that idea makes a lot more sense if the statue is an owl, because the owl is a symbol of wisdom, whether it's the Hindu Lakshmi or it is oftentimes you will see owls in general represent wisdom, even aliens, actually, even gray aliens. But it's the goddess of wisdom. And the goddess of wisdom, or Athena, if we're using the Greek pantheon, or Minerva, if we're using the Roman pantheon, is a character that represents the wise thoughts, knowledge, learning thing, represents, you know, practical application of what you learn. That really is what wisdom is. And if you were to read about Buddhism, or if you were to just watch Star Wars, Yoda's basically a Buddhist, you have to clear your mind, you have to not be afraid, you have to overcome your fear, you have to conquer the Dark Father, Darth Vader, and so on. So, in other words, when you're burning away your care, that is a very old concept. It's in Buddhism, and it's directly associated with an owl. Now, whether or not there's an effigy or an actual person being burned, and however they interpret that and whatever they intend for it to mean, the fact is the owl is not a bull. The owl is an owl. And if you interpret it as a bull, then you're not going to understand the underlying mechanism of the ritual. And so there is an argument that I don't know if anybody's made this, but I've made this argument that if there is a big conspiracy with the revelation of things like what Bohemian Grove is, more and more people are recognizing that's a real thing. It's not just some Alex Jones conspiracy. I think there's an argument here for maybe it's kind of like a disinformation campaign to misinform the public, so people are looking for phantoms and they never find what exactly the meaning is within the symbolism, which, if you go back into the ancient Greek world, famously the Eleusinian mystery schools, they did not teach this stuff to the average person. By this stuff, I mean that you have a soul, that you go through a process of death and resurrection while you're alive. It's the dark night of the soul, but you go through a physical resurrection in these rituals, in the mysteries. And they didn't teach this to the average person because the average person, they believe, would abuse those teachings. They would exploit those teachings. Now, I think it's kind of ironic because the people that we accuse of doing this, that worship the owl, that worship, you know, the bull, we definitely accuse them of exploiting things. So it's kind of, you know, exploiting people, using them as cattle, basically. They're the elite class, we're the slave, that kind of a psychological profile. which is true to a large extent, but also in other cases, it's not true. It's kind of an inversion of that old idea, where in this case, it's really the elites, you know, exploiting those things. But I think the same idea still stands, because you see what happens when people misidentify what an owl represents. They say, oh, it must be a bull, Moloch. You get a false conclusion, and that leads us astray. And there certainly are very, very intentional occult rituals that are carried out, like with the APEP mission of NASA I mentioned, or the Golden Coffin, the Black God of George Floyd. And if you misidentify basic elements of it, just like a doctor diagnosing a disease, then you're not going to be able to find a treatment for it. You're not going to be able to understand exactly what's happening. There's another great example of this, one of my favorite examples, in the Statue of Liberty. You brought that up in the last segment. The Statue of Liberty, people say, is Lucifer. And the image that they often use, or almost exclusively use, is Sir Thomas Lawrence's Satan summoning his legions. First of all, Satan is not Lucifer. Satan is the adversary. Lucifer is a bearer of light, like Prometheus, in a sense. But the image that they're talking about, that they often compare, is a cropped image of Satan, where his arm is in the air. And they don't show the rest of the image where his other arm's in the air holding a staff and his legs are spread apart. That's not the same thing as the Statue of Liberty. It's an entirely different depiction. The Statue of Liberty is holding a torch and then holding a book. That represents something entirely different than holding a staff and then having your arm in the air to command your legions. So if you just call the Statue of Liberty Lucifer, you just call it Satan, then you're just on the surface misinterpreting, misunderstanding what it actually symbolizes and represents. Satan is an adversary. Satan works against the laws of nature, if you will, or you can interpret it as Satan works to actually help you to become more divine, helps you to recognize what you actually are. It's like if you're lifting weights, you have to have some, or you're in a pool trying to, you know, get your muscles back after an injury, you have to have resistance to grow stronger. And that's really what Satan represents as the adversary. But besides that point, the idea here is that the Statue of Liberty is not Lucifer. The Statue of Liberty is certainly far more, people refer to her as Queen Semiramis, but the guy that designed it, the sculptor, Frederick Auguste Bartholdi, I believe is how you pronounce his name. He used Nubian monuments and Nubian imagery to design it. And Nubian is North African. It's Egyptian. And Isis played a very important role. That's the Egypt was the Greek name for the Egyptian goddess. Her real name was Aset in Egypt. And I bring that up because, not just because it's Isis, and that really is one of the core elements of the Statue of Liberty, what it represents, the lighted torch, like the hermit in the tarot deck that lights the way for the other characters. It's the path of illumination. It's not false light. It's true light. It's liberty. I bring Isis up not just because she's the part of the basis for the Statue of Liberty, but because Isis, in Egyptian, Aset. And Aset means throne. And if you look at depictions of Isis, the Giza Plateau is, and this might sound like it's long-winded, I'm getting off point, but I think this is important to understand. The Giza Plateau is the womb of Isis. This is where they would perform the same kinds of those Greek rituals, but they would perform them in the temples or in the pyramids, as a matter of fact. Not just the temples, but the pyramid, the main ritual. And you would enter through the east, you'd exit through, you'd enter through the west, you exit through the east to meet and greet the rising sun. You'd be in the coffin, the sarcophagus, for 3 days. There'd be a substance administered by the priestess where you would go into a state of suspended animation. You'd commune with the spirits. You'd recognize there is life after death, eternal life, and then you would be resurrected with the lion's grip. But you would do all that in the womb of Isis. And the womb of Isis could be a pyramid. The womb is also a cave, a grotto. The womb is the earth. So the earth is archetypically feminine in that sense. And what happens when you realize you're actually a soul and you're having a physical experience, but you're enlightened, like Buddha under the Bodhi tree. And when you're enlightened, say a light goes off, light is even in the English word, enlightened, a light goes off. Well, what exactly is, if you read Matthew, you read Luke, if you read the New Testament, what exactly is the idea of the human body for Christianity? It is the temple, right? It's the temple of the body itself. It's also the temple of the head. The head, you have the temple, the hemispheres of the brain, the plates of the brain, and then the center path where the bindi dot of the Hindus is placed, or the third eye, as we say, and it's not new age, it's actually old age. It's where the third eye is. That's where Jesus is crucified between the thieves. That is the point of light. And Isis is that because she, her name means throne. And the throne is in the kingdom. It's in the temple. That's the throne. It's our connection, our antenna, our umbilical cord, our staff to connect with God. Isis represents all that. She is the all-seeing eye. You might have heard reference to that if you watch the movie Constantine. She is the all-seeing eye that's at the top of the pyramid. She is the conscience. She oversees whether or not we're doing something right or wrong. Isis is the light. Just like the seat of the soul is the heart, the light enters through the eyes. She is the archetypical female, and she gives birth to God, like Mary. The Catholics say Mary is the queen of heaven. Mary is the mother of God. All women give birth to the essence of divinity, the soul, spirit. And the female reproductive organs are yoni. To not be too explicit, they're yoni, which is the vesica Pisces. It's basically an almond, which is why you see Jesus stepping through an almond-shaped opening. In the same way that our mouth is almond-shaped, in a sense. And God said, let there be light. In the same way that our eyelids, some people more than others, but our eyelids are almond-shaped. Light comes in through the eyes, and they illuminate the temple. And in the temple is the throne, asset. So I say all of that because it helps us, I think, it helps me to understand that these aren't just random names applied to people. These are very, very sophisticated forms of mythology, philosophy, science, understanding how the body works, how light works, call it magic, et cetera, any, you know, technology that is sufficiently advanced is indistinguishable from magic. I'd say the same thing for any system of philosophy, et cetera. And so if Isis is really the basis, because she is basis for the Statue of Liberty, then you're looking at a couple of things. You're looking at a universal female archetype, whether it's Cenerimus, whether it's Inanna, whether it's Isis, or whether it's the mother archetype back to the Venus statues that date back 20, 25,000 BC or so. The universal archetypical thing and the relationship that it bears with other religions, belief systems, doesn't discredit them. It shows us that there's a golden link that ties us all together as humans. Because every society has women that birth. Every society has people that recognize the significance and the importance of that and the mystery that is birth and procreation and the miracle that is life. All of that's in a Statue of Liberty. So in a sense, to say that the Statue of Lucifer or the owl is a bull and it's Moloch, is there are two great contrast examples because one can be interpreted as much more dark in the case of Moloch. Because, yes, sacrifice your kid to Moloch. But if you're putting that on the owl, you're kind of demeaning, degrading the symbol of the owl, which really is wisdom. That's kind of an ignorant and ironic thing to do. And if you're doing the same thing to the Statue of Liberty, I think I just explained you, not John or the audience per se, but the general you, what you're doing is you're actually demeaning and degrading and throwing out all of that incredible philosophy and symbolism and just, oh, it's just loose, has no meaning. And then, of course, as it relates to the U.S., it's also kind of degrading to what liberty is supposed to represent, you know, like the pinnacle of human freedom, and then just lowering that to the level of Lucifer, who is a material spirit that dazzles you with physical things to trick you and to deceive you. So I know that that's a lot, but it's important, I think, to understand the background because these are not just names. These are not just random symbols. And sometimes they're chosen, like in the case of the Statue of Liberty, not because they're supposed to represent some ordered, demonic, satanic human sacrifice, but because they're supposed to represent the opposite of that. What do you think about that? How do you feel about that, John?
2: Well, I'm just listening. This is extraordinary. Well, let me ask you this. Maybe, you know, how much of what you just kind of downloaded to us, how much of that does Manly P. Hall touch on?
3: He touches on the base ideas for a lot of that stuff, not so much for his time, contemporary events, but he goes to the source of where a lot of these ideas and images come from, and shows you more of like a Joseph Campbell comparative view of human cultures throughout time, throughout the world, and how we all see things in a very similar way, and how we all have very similar symbols, and how we have different languages. We're all really talking about the same thing. And then one additional caveat is that if you go beyond that, go beyond Manly Hall, obviously you can exploit these things and use them because of the power that they have on the subconscious for nefarious or sinister purposes. And I think that's what people are getting at often when they talk about this stuff, because there is certainly a lot of that. And I think the example of the Twin Towers, the World Trade Center complex you brought up earlier, is a great example of that. There clearly was an exploitation of these symbols in that particular, I call it a ritual, that was definitely malicious, and it's a mistaken identity, I don't believe.
2: Well, it seems as though the symbolism that's used by, let's just call them the elites, you know, the orchestrators of disasters and deliverance, or what appears to be deliverance. Did you detect anything that Manly P. Hall might have gotten, well, wrong? Or is it pretty solid? It was just research presented as such. Make of it what you will. Did you find any conclusions being drawn in his work, or was it just, you know, exhibitional, if that's a real word?
3: Well, that's a good question. A lot of what Manly Hall wrote in numerous books, including ones on the secret origin of America, symbolism of America, stuff you brought up earlier, a lot of what he wrote was, I believe, very unbiased, but he did have some things, some views that I didn't. He's human, so, you know, he's valuable, and he has his own opinions. He had his own opinion head now. But he wrote things that there's some things I disagree with. Like he said that there's no value. I don't know if he said this exactly, but I remember reading that he said there's very little value in the Islamic tradition. And I disagree with that. I've read the Quran, and it's teaching a lot of the same stuff that you would read in any other tradition, like the way that I mentioned earlier. So something like that. Otherwise, most of his stuff is more of like a documentation. A lot of it is quotes from other people, and he kind of strings it together to show the comparative nature.
2: It's just wonder if the fact that many people, I suspect, believe that these things are just, I don't know why these weirdos do this stuff, and they just move on past it without deeply considering, you know, why would someone go to the expense of creating these graphic images, these statues and these tributes and monuments and so forth? If there wasn't some substance, why would they do it? I was just curious. I had to ask that question. I really did. Well, we still have a majority of the coming 30 minutes together. And a couple of things that we'll touch on. Perhaps I'll do a little dive on them. The difference between pattern and projection, also when war becomes ceremony. You know, Iran, Iraq, the sacred time. Our guest has traced a ritual thread from Iraq toward Iran involving military action, political announcements, and Jewish holy days. Let's make sure and hit that one, because they're tied away from us. This was it for the first time. Ryan Gable, stand by. This is Caravan.
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2: 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It's true. If you want something to go away, quit buying it, quit feeding it. The flip side to that coin is if you want something to grow, nourish it. People are getting tired of feeding the big tech monitor, because what they get in return is shadow banning, overt banning, or suspension on social media. Big tech and its derivatives also try to financially soft kill. This is when someone wants to buy something, but they're prevented from doing it because their payment repeatedly fails. And of course, when the gateways do work, we pay for this convenience with fees. So, don't feed the monster. If you or have ever wanted to join Caravan to Midnight by card or any other payment service and found you could not process your membership, just send a check or money order to CTM, P.O. 14-1288, Dallas, Texas 75214. Include a legibly written email, a phone number in case we need to renew, and as soon as we see that info, your membership is activated, and you help turn the monster against itself.

0: All right. I'll tell you what. Time flies when you're having a good time, doesn't it? Yep. This is episode 2837 of Caravan to Midnight DEF CON 1. I put the DEF CON 1 on at the end of it because we are at war. Defense Condition 1. Here we go. And we're visiting for time with Ryan Gable. Ryan, let me ask you something. The symbols wouldn't be there. Well, I guess what I want to ask is, what standard can you use, or do you use, to distinguish deliberate ritual design from coincidence or cultural inheritance or meaning imposed on it after the fact, which would be reasonable? The event occurs first, and then the reaction to it follows. I mean, I don't think that they're just putting these things up for any kind of decoration. Only the select few know what this really means, but it wouldn't surprise me if their sense of humor was that warped. But I mean, all of this weird stuff all over the place. I was talking about the bill a while ago, and it just goes downhill from there. So do these people feel as though they're generating more of their own power to continue to do the things that they do, which is being wreak havoc across the globe, endurance of profit? There seems to be no conscience there at all. So I guess the point is, do they believe that these symbols, where they're placed, whatever they are, whether it's a monolith or a statue or whatever it is, that they have these symbols actually have their own power and exert a certain influence, shall we say, rather than control necessarily, over the areas in which they are found? I mean, do they imbue these things with some special frequency that affects the events that surround them?
1: Well, consciousness and conscientiousness, I think that people are definitely conscious of using symbols when it is part of their belief system, part of prophecy. They might not have a conscience about how those actions, some of the symbols, like with war, we'll get to here in a moment, or with 9/11, how those things affect other people. As I said earlier, symbols come out of nature. And symbols, especially talking about statues, gods, goddesses, they're vessels for ideas. The contemporary religious world likes to often look, and the academic world often likes to look at the past and say, our ancestors believed that these were literally gods. And I don't believe that that's true. Many of the so-called monotheistic religions today are really an extension of the so-called polytheistic of the ancient world, which were not really polytheistic. People call Judaism monotheistic. It's not. It's henotheistic. And it says that right there in the Ten Commandments, that no other god should have before me. And if there's other gods, then it's henotheistic. It's not truly monotheistic. However, monotheism today is defined in different ways than it was in, say, ancient Egypt, where tomb, where you had other gods that were monotheistic gods for certain cities. Overall, there was a true singular creator god, like in the Hindu tradition with Brahman. Brahman's the traditional creator of everything, and then out of Brahman comes Vishnu and Shiva, who are the preservers and the destroyers, or the preserver and the destroyer of the world. And that's all part of a triune nature of reality, something that we see in the birth of children, birth, the life of the adult, and then the death. That's part of a triune thing that ancestors recognized early on, and we assume that if it's happening here, it's happening out there. So that's probably where we develop a lot of our cosmology and a lot of our understandings of the universe, or things that seem out of place, and we think aliens gave us that knowledge. I think it's just a general principle of as above, so below. This is something that's pretty interesting. If you read Anachalysis by Godfrey Higgins, he describes and talks about this. It's a really great book about this, about these ideas and how they develop. To answer your question more to the point, symbols are vessels for ideas. And symbols contain ideas, elements that cannot otherwise be expressed in words. The use of imagery, the use of symbols, statues, statuettes. Some of this, if we look at it from a cultural point of view, we use our own symbols. And things out of our culture, outside of our religion, we often look at those things as idols. It's blasphemous. But maybe not. Like, a lot of people call Buddha an idol. It's spending a lot of time around Buddhists over here in Japan and going to Buddhist temples, Buddhists do not see Buddha as an idol. Buddha is more of an icon. They know Buddha is not a real figure in the statue.
2: And at some point, kind of conspiracy, hopefully Bob or Gary will address that as to why they
1: starts with
2: seeing the news. But so far, they've been very quiet about it.
1: 9/11. Just really quickly, if you look at the Twin Towers, those towers represent a lot of things. They represent traditionally beauty and strength, masculine and feminine, light and dark, the sun and the moon. If you read Francis Bacon, who wrote around the time that the Kabbalah was being formed, you're looking at the pillars of science and philosophy. And beyond those pillars was a world of knowledge, a world of wisdom. And just like Samson collapsing the pillars, collapsing the temple, if you bring down the towers, you're collapsing the support structure for the sky. You're collapsing the gateway into the world of knowledge and wisdom. You're collapsing beauty and strength, which is why I'm sure that we could agree that it seems like beauty and strength have been sucked out of American society since 9/11. It seems like even, and so would you say, I'd say science and philosophy as well. Men and women, we don't even know what a woman is a lot of the time. So those things have been sucked out of our society. Maybe that's just sheer coincidence, but a lot of it began with 9/11. You look at the pentagram, it's a symbol of protection, but if you light it on fire and invert it, you're destroying a symbol of protection. You're turning it into something either opposite or you're erasing it entirely. So there is no defensive mechanisms by which to prevent the siege that is about to occur. Then you have the elements of the biblical elements. If you're looking at 9/11, the Garden of Eden, you have you have Madison Square Garden, but you have the Central Park, you have the Big Apple, you have male and female towers, the fall of man, and the Big Apple, and all of this leading us into ongoing wars from General Wesley Clark to what's happening today, that are very admittedly based on biblical prophecy, both Jewish and Christian, and even Muslim or Islamic prophecy as well. So let me put it this way. If you look at New York City and you see the Rockefeller Center, you see Atlas, you see Prometheus, you see God creating the earth at Rockefeller Center. Now, these symbols represent ideas. And simply because they're there doesn't mean that there's some, like, dark conspiracy any more than the fact that I have a bunch of books on a bunch of different topics on my bookshelf. It doesn't mean that I'm into, acts of terrorism or starting wars. It's just I'm interested in learning about things. But people draw on those powers because they believe it gives them power, and they know that it has an effect on the subconscious mind just as much as, without any of these symbols, the fact that towers collapsing and we see the images over and over again, that's traumatic. That traumatizes people. And so if you look at war, I'll give you a good example of what we've been referencing here, alluding to. This is not an opinion. It has nothing really to do, per se, with at least my religious views or lack thereof. It's just a matter of, it's just a fact. It's like Moloch is not an owl. It's just a fact. If you go back to the day that the Bush administration initiated operations in Afghanistan, October 7th, 2001, that also happened to be the Jewish holiday of Sukkot. If I'm pronouncing that correctly, if I'm not, I apologize, Sukkot. That's in Afghanistan. Fast forward 2 years to March of 2003. That's Operation Iraqi Freedom. It began when preemptive airstrikes were launched on a country that didn't actually possess weapons of mass destruction, and that took place on Purim, which, if you don't know what that is as a listener, it'll be very important here in just a few moments. Fast forward 2011, for example, the day Libya was overthrown, Muammar Gaddafi. That was also a Jewish holiday, Shemini Atzeret. September 22nd, 2014. That's the first day of Rosh Hashanah, It's also the day the U.S. intervened in Syria officially against ISIS, which there's a very powerful understanding you probably have about ISIS now, both in terms of Egypt and also in terms of the Israeli secret intelligence services, which is what the Mossad used to call themselves. That was Operation Inherent Resolve. October 7, 2023, that was the recent date with the Hamas and Israeli situation, which now we know that Israel allowed them to attack. Netanyahu was aware of what was happening. That's all acknowledged and admitted in their own media. But that's not really the issue here. It's not about even debating politics or religion. It's just the fact that that was also a celebration of Shemini Atzeret, and I believe it was also a transition of Saturn returns, and Saturn is the hexagram. That's its symbol. That's its alchemical signature in terms of math and the magic squares and ritual magic. So that hexagram is on the flag of Israel. And then we get to Iran, which admittedly, by Alan Dershowitz and a handful of other people, was started on Purim. And all throughout the history of the various versions and evolutions of what is called Judaism, which was never monotheistic until out of Egypt, and even then it wasn't solidified until centuries later, same with the Decalogue and the Ten Commandments. Judaism has come in a variety of forms over the years. In the 1800s, their encyclopedia says that they embraced socialism over God on average. So there's a bunch of different evolutions, just like Christianity, but in a nutshell, traditionally, the Jewish faith has involved sacrifices, animal sacrifices, some might even argue human sacrifices, but animal sacrifices in the temple. And they want to build the temple today. This is a big talking point, especially for evangelical Christians and especially for people that call themselves Zionists. Well, the war with Iran, now we know this for sure. The Pentagon has said that Israel is now one of the greatest security threats we have. And part of that stems from the fact that they clearly lied to us about what was not a military installation, but a school full of children that we double tapped with multi-million dollar missiles.
0: Yeah.
1: And it just so happens to be, John, that right before that, did you see the videos of the Iranians burning statues of Baal?
0: Yeah, well, yes. And I thought, okay, this is getting around. Yeah, what about that?
1: Because historically, and this is referenced in the Bible, it's like in Leviticus, don't sacrifice your kids to Moloch, the Jewish community had rebelled against God numerous times, and they started worshiping, quote, false gods, and Baal was one of them. And offerings of children on the altar were given. So the fact that we have this long list of Jewish holidays and these wars, and this is all part of the plan to build the third temple, it's all part of a plan to expand Israel. This is all admitted now, the Greater Israel Project. And we have a war that's admittedly started on Purim, a history of human and animal sacrifices, going back to Abraham, sacrifice your son, even though maybe it's a joke. And then you have the fact that literally we bombed and killed hundreds of children and teachers to start the war. It's a human sacrifice. And right before that, the Iranians, the Persians, are burning statues of Baal as a rejection of those kinds of sacrifices and that belief. So this is very clearly magical. This is very clearly theological. This is very clearly apocalyptic, and it is very clearly, and this is what I meant by scripted, this element of it, getting to, not every step of the way, but getting to these end goals, this is the ritual scripted nature of the magical, people call it the new world, but it's really the old world that we're living in, John.
0: So how much of this current conflict in the Middle East do you think might be ceremonial rather than practical? Be ceremonial rather than practical.
1: I think about 90.

0: Messiah to Jews, to the Muslims, and to Christians, it would be the Antichrist. Al-Dajjal for the Muslims, the man with one eye, and to destroy all the enemies of Israel, and to build the third temple, which would automatically start a crusade, a holy war, equivalent to something you'd probably see if you paid attention, close attention to Dune, watch the Dune movies or read the book. You would start a holy war, across, not the universe, but across the world. And that is how this has already been framed, and the High Rabbinical Council has just officially, in the last 3 weeks, last 4 weeks, petitioned God to bring this about, to literally bring the Antichrist, which they don't see as the Antichrist per se, but to bring the Antichrist to power, to rebuild the temple, to institute animal, and by extension, human sacrifices once again, which is what a lot of the war, I think, has been in general for decades, human sacrifices, and to destroy all the enemies of one particular religious community. And this is not unique to any denomination of Judaism, because Christians on average have backed this. Muslims also see this as proof that the end times are near. But stepping out of that, you look at like Buddhists. Buddhists aren't concerned about this. You know, people that have no religion aren't concerned about this. And yet, despite that, if you listen to what the rabbis like Rabbi Glasser and others will say, Rabbi Glasser and others will say that it's the people that don't have a belief. It's the Chinese who will maybe be atheistic. They'll be used to destroy America, and then they'll be so happy that they weren't destroyed by Israel or by their God that they'll just happily become the slaves of Israel and do their bidding. Yeah, I'm sure China's going to agree to that. But that's the belief system. And if you understand the belief system, if you understand what these people think, you don't have to believe it. It doesn't have to be literal. But if they interpret it as literal, and the High Rabbinical Council believes this, if people at the Pentagon or people in the White House believe these things, or if they are simply blackmailed or bribed into it, or it's just a matter of money, the military-industrial complex, there's different layers to it. But I think it's very, very clear that there's a ritual, a very intentional ritual nature to this, a very intentional magical nature to this. What do you think, John?
1: Oh, I completely agree, and I cannot remember the source of this, but I came across something some weeks or months ago, time's going by so fast, I don't know which, that indicated when children, the Jewish, were sacrificing children, the Holocaust is the oven in which the children were burned up. Does that align with your understanding of what Holocaust is? And if not, straighten me up, because that's what I read.
0: That is a really interesting question, and we definitely don't have time to answer it in detail, but a Holocaust is death on a large scale by fire. So what
2: look,
1: leave tonight's program with?
0: That's a good question. I have no belief system that I try to put into people's minds. Sometimes people think I do because I try to look at all angles of something, try to be objective. So if I have something to leave with listeners, I would leave this. When you see comparisons with religions or with your beliefs, it's best to investigate those things and try to adopt an understanding that's what makes us human. It's not that something that comes before Christianity or Islam discredits Christianity or Islam or Judaism. Like, you know, the Decalogue was well established in Egypt hundreds of centuries before Moses ever received it. But that doesn't undermine the Ten Commandments. You know, to see value in the similarities that we have as cultures, whether we call ourselves one thing or another.
1: Well, I'll tell you, I think
0: it's going to wrap up.
1: I'm sorry. I stepped all over. Would you say, please?
0: Oh, I'm sorry, John. I think that's the best way to wrap up. Try to keep it neutral and try to keep it objective. And I think that brings people together rather than driving people apart.
1: Well, I agree with you completely. And you're coming to us tonight from Japan. Is that right?
0: Yes, sir. Japan. Tokyo, Japan.

0: It's unbelievable that the telephone signal is 10 times clearer than it is here domestically. So thanks for spending time. What time is it over there right now?
1: It is approximately 1 p.m. in the afternoon.
0: Wow. A little 13-hour shift, that's all. Well, thank you so much for coming on the program. Remember his website, folks, thesecretteachings.info. And that'll tell you where you need to go to hear more from Ryan Gable. Thank you, Ryan. God bless you.
1: Thank you, John.
0: Take care out there.
1: Thank you, you too. Bye-bye.
0: The signal continues. God bless you, everyone, and good night.

0: It's true. If you want something to go away, quit buying it, quit feeding it. The flip side to that coin is if you want something to grow, nourish it. People are getting tired of feeding the big tech monster because what they get in return is shadow banning, overt banning, or suspension on social media. Big tech and its derivatives also try to financially soft kill. This is when someone wants to buy something, but they're prevented from doing it because their payment repeatedly fails. And of course, when the gateways do work, we pay for this convenience with fees. So, don't feed the monster. If you want or have ever wanted to join Caravan to Midnight by card or any other payment service and found you could not process your membership, just send a check or money order to CTM, P.O. 141288, Dallas, Texas 75214. Include a legibly written email, a phone number in case we need to reach you, and as soon as we see that info, your membership is activated, and you help turn the monster against itself.
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2: You want to fight? You better believe you got one!

walk into this room at your own risk. Because it leads to the future. Not a future that will be, but one that might be. This is not a new world. It is simply an extension of what began in the old one. It has patterned itself after every dictator who has ever planted the ripping imprint of a boot on the pages of history since the beginning of time. It has refinements, technological advances, and a more sophisticated approach to the destruction of human freedom. But like every one of the super states that preceded it, it has one iron rule. Logic is an enemy and truth is a menace. This is Mr. Romney Wordsworth. In his last 48 hours on Earth, he's a citizen of the state, but will soon have to be eliminated. Because he is built out of flesh, and because he has a mind.

0: there's a
1: Chancellor,
0: lot of this kind
1: the
0: of
1: late
0: stuff.
1: Chancellor was only partly correct. He was obsolete. But so is the state, the entity he worshipped. Any state, any entity, any ideology that fails to recognize the worth, the dignity, the rights of man, that state is obsolete.
2: Blue cities across the U.S. are killing perfectly healthy babies. They keep it secret, but it's come out, and we'll document it today. Canada's legalizing it, and the Netherlands already does it. They kill two

2-month-olds, 2-year-olds, you name it. It's in the news. Just thought I'd start the show with that today. Just give you an idea who we're up against here. It's Bill Gates' world. We're just living in it. It's time to take it back. We got one hell of a transmission. We're pro-human, pro-God, pro-freedom all the way. I know you are as well. You're the Paul Revere. 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Like your life depends on it, because it does. This miniature headlamp is now the ultimate power in the galaxy. Oh, wait, that's Star Wars. No, it's now the ultimate, strongest mini headlamp in existence proprietarily. I'm going to tell you right now, the boys at Bigley came up with a big hit. This is by far the strongest miniature headlamp I've ever seen, with a strap. 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This baby is incredible. 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Be the reason we bring light to the world against the globalists and become their worst nightmare as the truth continues to be told.

Thursday, September 17th, 2026. I am your embattled, battle-hardened, battle-proven host, and I'm very blessed and honored that you commissioned me in this fight. 47, that's the president, calls Canada's EU membership a hostile act as global order is being rewritten in live time. Energy prices spike as wars escalate. Republican pollsters panic. Tune in now and share the live feed as yours truly, Alex Jones. And special guests break the latest. You are the Paul Revere. 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AlexJonesLive.com. Well, every day between the time I go off air and I come back, things are just absolutely bonker. I said yesterday and the day before that it is a strategic economic military move to have the very parasitic, cancerous, unelected EU dictatorship, having their globalist operative, Mark Carney, who isn't even Canadian, merge the energy-rich nation with the EU, that is a hostile act. Trump's absolutely right when he came out and said that today. And it fits all into the political, economic, cultural, spiritual lines being redrawn in live time right now. We are deep into the fourth turning. It is a mega turning, not just a normal fourth turning in the end of a cycle. It's just spectacular what's happening. Spectacularly dangerous. And you also have diesel. I have the averages right here. Diesel is on average $6.39. Regular unleaded is $4.44 just for the 87 octane. And, hey, whenever Biden did that, we put out the stickers, Biden did that. And, well, now Trump and Netanyahu did it, so we're fair. Not happy about it. Not happy about the recovery being destroyed by this. Not happy about Trump destroying all the great things he was doing. But we told him 201 days ago this would happen, and it's destroying all the great things he was doing. But we told him 201 days ago this would happen, and it just gets worse by the minute. We'll be breaking down all the huge developments. Now, let's put that headline back up from Drudge. And by the way, I talk to high-level White House pollsters, and I talk to the big pollsters that talk to them almost daily. And it's not just these big public polls, because you can't really trust those. The internal polls show that they think it's about a 65% chance that they win the House big and about a 55% chance they win the Senate. That's what the Republicans, with a whole bunch of, not just polls, they've got AI sampling systems and all these things that spider the web and get public comment and private comment. You know, when Google does things like read all your Google mail, the AI does, that's put into aggregate data sets that people can buy for a lot of money. I mean, anybody can go out and buy every cell phone tracking activity the last year in Austin. If you got the money, they'll charge you millions of dollars for it. Or you can say, I want all the cell phone data in the last week in this neighborhood, and then you can pay them $5,000 or something like that, depending on the area, and get it. Well, it's the same thing with what you say in your email, what the talk shows say, what polls show. They've got this AI that integrates it all together. And according to the folks I've talked to in big tech, they say that they don't know who's going to win because there's so much fraud going on with the Democrats. There was some Republican redistricting, but even the AI, very best systems they got, is not sure what's going to happen. But it's a safe bet the Republicans are going to lose the House and, on the current trajectory, lose the Senate. If you add it all in, I can't say that's a perfect prediction. I'm not saying that is a prediction, but I'm saying that's where we're going. And as nauseated as I am by some of Trump's activities, I know that the average Republican candidate is much better at the state, local, and federal level. And I do not support people saying, let's punish the Republicans.

Republicans for their bad behavior by, you know, voting for Democrats locally, statewide, and nationally. I'm not mad at friends of mine that are doing that, like Nick Fuentes and Tucker Carlson. We're not in a cult, but I disagree with Tucker, and I disagree with Nick on that. I mean, there's no way I would, you know, endorse, like, the Islamic candidate for national election in places like Michigan. I mean, it's just like, well, the other guy's a big neocon. Yeah, and he's not for euthanizing babies and is against abortion and doesn't want to take your guns. I mean, it's – I am not a single voter person, though I hate the war and don't like Israel trying to run our country and I oppose it and fight it. I would at least say, like, that Michigan race, I would just abstain, like I did with Obama and McCain. And, of course, the fix was it was going to be Obama anyways. I've made that point. I didn't vote then. I held my nose and voted for Romney, even though I could tell that was basically throwing the fight as well. But Obama had been so horrible, I just couldn't control myself. And, of course, I've enthusiastically voted for Trump 3 times. And I get it constantly. Oh, the Democrats. Oh, on national TV and all the big influencer shows. Oh, Jones, you gave us Trump. It's your fault. He was way better the first administration and what he did politically in the 4 years that he was in absentia. And so, no, I'm not ashamed of anything I did. I'm just very upset about the lost opportunity and the trajectory we had going before the Epstein stuff blew up 4 months of the administration and Trump went sideways 6 months in. And that's just where we are. I'm just going to restate that each time here because all I know how to do at this point is call balls and strikes. And people say, well, what 1 minute something good Trump did, and Trump's right about this, and another minute Trump's bad here.

0: yeah, that's all I can do, is just tell you my perspective. You can listen to me. You can check it out. You can believe me or not. But I'm not just somebody that, like, I don't like what this person's doing, so I'm going to just take everything and spin it as bad. Nope, not going to happen. Because Trump is on his way out, and the Republican Party is the obvious better vehicle with populism to take our country back and protect us from the Democrats. So it's like you're being forced to drink poison. It's not a lesser two evils. Do you want strychnine or do you want cyanide? Strychnine is, you know, depending on the concentration of cyanide, I mean, 100 times less toxic than something like cyanide. Same thing. Do I want arsenic or do I want cyanide? If you're going to put a gun to my head and I got to drink arsenic or cyanide, you got a good chance that you can go detox. You know, even if it's a huge dose of arsenic, take a few hours, half a day to kill you, you can get to the hospital maybe and get detoxed. You're going to be dead in about 30 seconds to a minute with cyanide. So gun to my head, drink arsenic or cyanide, I'm going to drink the cyanide. It's not a lesser two evils, it's a gun to our head. And that doesn't mean I don't crawl all over Republicans and all over Trump and hold their feet to the fire and slap them around all day long, but I do it from a position of trying to stabilize and save the country and the world. So wait till we get to all of that. But just transcending Trump, the situation around the world and the political lines being redrawn, and what Trump was doing his first 4 months of his new administration was exactly what I would do and the economists I respect would do if you wanted to have America come out on top in this global reshuffle. Now, starting a year and a half ago, he began to go sideways very fast. And now a lot of what Trump does helps the globalists kill the dollar and have a global reset and just rape the entire population of the planet financially with the cost of food and energy. And then but then he still does other moves that do stabilize what's left of the U.S. empire. And though I don't like being an empire, we lose the dollar reserve currency the way we were positioned. All we've got is some energy, propaganda, and weapons. And we've got all this debt and the rest of it. It's a hellscape. It'll make the Great Depression look like a walk in the park. So whereas I want to use soft power and exit this global imperial strategy and then try to remodel things through an open system of communication and nation states working unilaterally with each other, at the same time, I'm not a fool to be cheering on Trump's actions, accelerating inflation, monetizing debt, QE unlimited, and destroying the bond market and the position of the dollar in the world. I mean, it's bad. It's real bad, and he's gambling, and he really did believe that Iran would fall in days or weeks. That was not the case, and he thought he was smarter than the generals and the Pentagon and the AI and all the historians, and he wasn't. And so now we don't have to sit around like 200 days ago and say, will my prediction come true? This will be disastrous. We're in it now. We have stuck our wiener in the beehive now, baby, and the bees are out, and they're mad, and they're stinging us. And it's just going to get worse from here on out. If the Iranians rolled over and we made a deal and this all stopped yesterday, this is going to cause giant migrant flows, huge crop collapses. Half the fertilizer didn't get to Africa this year, so they get half of it in the Strait of Hormuz. The Russia-Ukraine thing cut off about 10% of the world fertilizer. You add all that together with the fuel being cut off around about a third of it total with all the disruptions in the Russia war and the Middle Eastern war, and the numbers are here. But you don't need to look at the economic numbers. You can go out and see the prices, and you can see the fuel, and you can experience it. And people can say, well, we're tough. We can deal with that. You know, we got to stop and get a nuclear bomb. We were on the verge of total collapse, about to be demonetized, about to have our credit rating lowered even further, which has already basically happened with the bond market yield spiking like they have, but officially happening with Moody's and Standard & Poor's and others, with all the big money positioned for crash, and Trump moving his money a month ago into a crash position, was previously in an expansion position. And so I think of serious ongoing economic downturn compounded globally with a lot of dominoes falling is guaranteed. In fact, it's already here. The question is, how bad will it be? And so, boy, we sure predicted a lot. This was easy to predict. We're always trying to get enough listeners, enough viewers, and know how accurate we are that someday we'll warn about something that's terrible and enough people will listen, we can bypass it. But didn't happen again. Failed again. But we've got more people listening than ever, and there's a lot of other folks that get it. And we can still mitigate how bad this is going to be. And we got Edward Dowd, an incredible researcher, economic expert, stock picker, has a great track record on the world economic situation and on the AI Game of Thrones that is taking place. He is coming up on the transmission today. What time was he on? Yes, 1 o'clock, and then Matt Bracken for a full hour. In the fourth hour, I'll be co-hosting with Matt Bracken. So, you know, we can have our little jokes about it, but it's more of a condolence card, hoping pressure like this gets Trump to do the right thing, even though now the Iranians are being belligerent, as I predicted. So a lot of this is getting out of our hands. But just look at this photo. Regular unleaded, $4.44 on average. It's like $6-$8 some places. Diesel average, $6.39. It's up like $8.50 in California because they slapped taxes on top of it. But this is untenable. And this, for those that don't know, because I always see this. I see it everywhere. Oh, I don't own stocks. I don't care about stock market. I don't own oil stocks. I don't care what I don't own a car. I don't care if gas is up. Well, you better care about diesel, because 99% of what you consume, unless you live on a farm yourself and grow it and produce it yourself, look at the numbers. 99% of what you consume came from a diesel truck. A diesel truck delivered it. Now, maybe it got put on some electric vehicle van to, you know, to take to your house, but 99% was on a diesel truck. And a lot of that was on trains. They're also diesel. So they deliver it to a hub, and then trucks deliver it, and then they use diesel. And so you want to know the number one root platform of where inflation comes from and the invisible tax on the people. It's called D-I-E-S-L-E. D-I-E-S-L-E. So you want to know what is going to hurt every level of the economy the most. It's called D-I-E-S-E-L. A red shot, please. And the globalists, they wanted a great reset. They wanted to crash the economy. They wanted to drive you into debt. They wanted to control you. Trump came in and got that all lowered. He was doing the right thing. But notice in Europe and the U.S., the Democrats and liberals, when they're in charge, they always shut down diesel refineries. We have half the diesel refineries we had, look it up, in 1985. Folks, we had 100 million less people in 1985 and twice the diesel. Diesel used to be historically about 40 to 60%, you know, depending on the time, 50% of what gasoline was. So this is, when your government, the globalist, your great reset government, systematically does stuff like this, this is directly to throw a wet blanket on you and your family. It's to hurt you, which they admit they want. They want to shut down industrial society. That's a Rio de Janeiro Treaty, 1992, that George Herbert Walker Bush signed on to. Go read the treaty. Diesel became more expensive than regular gas around 2004 due to stricter environmental rules, higher taxes, and surging global demand. Yeah, because they're shutting down diesel refineries all over the world. Because it's cheap, and it's good, and it's easy, and it's easy to make. Oh, well, just stick it to the people. All done on purpose as part of the global carbon reduction tax system. So that's where we are. And if there's one way the government can punch you in the nose, it's to cut off your diesel. Another way is to give you poison shots that attack your testicles and ovaries and heart and lungs and brain and your liver. I mean, they are just hurting us on every level. And I look at things very pragmatically. On almost every issue, Trump was either completely against what they were doing or was not pressing the accelerator as hard on the tyranny, like with the COVID. Bad as he was, Biden was five times worse. And then I just look at issues. Okay, then he's good on 90%. Well, wait, now he's good on 80%. He's good on 70%. He's good on 60%. Ah, I'm done with you. What are you doing? I just look at all of it. To me, it's all like graphs in my brain, and I can see where it's going, and I'm like, why are you doing that? And then I tell listeners, this is what this will do. I mean, most of this is so simple. Most of you, that's why you tune in. You're smart. You know I'm not lying to you. Really, for most of you that are awake, you're not learning anything from me. You just know it's accurate. Well, then your job is to share it to people that don't know. Because you can say, well, let them be idiots. No, they're dangerous when they don't know this stuff. Because they are going to be manipulated during this collapse to think communism and the Democrat Socialists of America and similar parties in Europe and everywhere else, in Australia, in Canada, they're going to think, oh, because we'll put the commies in and the socialists, it'll all be free. They don't know it's a trap. You're like, well, God, why don't they know it's a trap? It's well known. It's funny when you know something, it seems so simple, and you're like, why do I have to tell dumbasses? Because those dumbasses are dangerous, because there's a lot more of them than us. And so you better get busy. That's why I keep saying this is an information war. And yeah, I'm lecturing people. My quality of life is already way down because of this. I know yours is too. I don't even want to sound dramatic. I have had multiple family members literally chased through the streets of Austin by psychotic men foaming at the mouth in the last 2 weeks. I don't need to turn on the news. I had my reporter murdered racially. I don't need to see all the numbers to know it's real. And I know where it's all coming from, the Soros judges that have greenlit all this, and they know exactly what they're doing. They're undermining society to collapse it. So if you think all this is bad, this is like when a hurricane starts coming in 4 or 5 hours before it hits and the winds are like 20 miles an hour, and you're like, wow, strong winds. And a couple hours later, they're 100 miles an hour and roofs are blowing off houses. We're in the 20-mile-an-hour wind right now, boys and girls. And when this hurricane hits and we try to stop it, I don't think there's any way to stop it now. Magically, maybe it turns back. It's 150-mile-an-hour winds. Politically. So I am genuinely, you know, as a man, I'm not even scared. I kind of get excited. I don't like it, but I'm like, okay, well, let's just get it on. And then I'm like, God, I've been so busy. I barely got storable food and, you know, guns. I mean, I do more than most. And, man, I lost a little piece of property to bug out to. Well, whatever. It's just better. I'll just stand my ground right here. But, I mean, I, as a man that is can take on a lot of stress and a lot of fear and a lot of concern, but because I can't analyze things, I have never at a gut level been so fundamentally concerned. And everybody I know, women, are having anxiety. They're freaking out. They're finally figuring out it's the government. It's the AI. It's the New World Order. Everybody I know, including guys that are married to liberal women, they're like, oh, I was wrong. Trump's bad and the Democrats are. They're coming to get us. I can feel it. I can feel it. Yeah, you can feel it. And they just want to try to get us all fighting with each other like we're the problems with each other. Black, white, male, female, all this crap. And it's real when there's some group wound up that hates you. But it's still controlled. It's still a mind control spell. So we're going to go to break in a few minutes. And I'm going to come back with Trump on the EU calling it a hostile military act. That's what it is. I'm going to tie it in to the energy, where that's going, all those developments there, the election coming up, the polls, a couple of huge guests today, and just horrible news on depopulation and killing babies, completely healthy newborn babies, all over the Western world, including Canada and blue cities here in the U.S. and the Netherlands. Just to know who we're dealing with. Remember, that's the left. So as mad as we are at Trump, and as terrible as some of his stuff is, and the Epstein cover-up, we're all on that. Just remember, the Democrats are not our friends. Labor Party's not our friends. The left aren't our friends. They're the thoroughbred. They're the communist solution system that the globalists have set all this up for. They're who we're going to be dealing with long after Orange Man is gone. And so I'm just asking everybody to fundamentally. It's popular, it's fun, spend all your time bashing Trump. Lord knows he deserves a lot of it. We cover a lot of it. And because it was personal and him betraying us at many levels, we're double mad. Trump's in the rearview mirror. Can his arm be twisted to do the right thing? In many levels it can. But just look at it scientifically as something you got to put pressure on. Don't be emotional about it. And then think about all the real enemies we have that they're going to be here long after. Long after him and his Mar-a-Lago in their tuxedos and the glamour and all that little Hollywood stuff. It's all just another Hollywood model. I've never been about that. And, you know, quite frankly, the whole thing has always disgusted me. But that's what some of the public got into, and, oh, conservatives, we have our own Hollywood now, and all this. That's all he's got left is little glitter bug followers. and, you know, people that were never Trumpers in the beginning, but, you know, now because he's establishment, you know, now they are, it's okay. But Trump is a distraction from the main issues at hand. So we're going to go to break. We're going to come back, but I'm just going to tell you this point blank. This broadcast is going to be more important in the future with all the stuff going on than it's ever been before. And I can't carry out this fight against the globalist without your help. So all I ask is do whatever the three things you can do. I know you can share the articles and videos at alexjoneslive.com and share the live feed at Real Alex Jones on X and alexjoneslive.com/show and the live show feed article every day. I know you can share the clips and videos, and I know you can pray for the broadcast. Please do that. That's as important with the praying even more than the third. Financially support us with incredible products. You hear the callers call in. My wife was totally depressed and blah, blah, blah until she got on your iodine and methylene blue, and now her whole life changed. She feels great. Everything's wonderful. God, what? I can't believe it works so good. Like you said, I can't believe it. What do you think? You think I'll have all this crap out there? I'm going to go try to find some BS to sell you? I'd be a dumbass to do that. This is real stuff. 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Be the reason we stay on here. 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Now, I had them dig up from March when I first took this methylene blue a few years ago on air, and what it did, blowing away any methylene blue I ever took, here it is. Now, decades ago, we looked at selling you methylene blue. The problem is you couldn't get pharmaceutical grade. It was something nobody knew about. Now, because the world's awakened to it, there's a bunch of pharmaceutical grade makers of it. My doctors, medical doctor at the clinics all over the state, said you need to get on methylene blue. Told me how to buy it online. Said be sure and get USP, which means pharmaceutical grade. I take it here and there. Feels like you're plugged into electricity. It gives you really clean energy. And I thought, yeah, this is great. You know, Robert F. Kennedy Jr. is the HHS head. He talks about how great it is. He takes a whole bunch of it. Wouldn't take three droppers. So he does even the weak stuff. So we've had the new methylene blue in, now available at TheAlexJonesStore.com, for about a week. And I already had mine. And I'm like, yeah, I'm sure it's all USP. I'm sure it's great. And I'm like, oh, yeah, I'll remember to take, you know, mine, which is another brand my doctor recommended. And then yesterday at about 3 o'clock, I'm watching him shoot B-roll for our new methylene blue that's from one of the top makers in the United States that supplies the big box stores that have it and sell it for $10 more than we do. It's a big bottle, too. Ultra methylene blue, the highest grade strength USP. I take a dropper and put it in my iced tea. I drink it. And I'm not a placebo guy. I'm like, okay, I'm taking methylene blue before I figure out. You know, the one my doctor told me to get, I'm sure. You know, sure, we'll see if it's as good. 15 minutes later, I feel my hair on my body standing up, and I feel actually an electric current in my through my fingers, in my hands, and running up my back. And I'll be honest, start itching, and I go take my shirt off and look in the mirror because I'm itching, and my skin wasn't like hives. It wasn't a rash. My skin turned red. Not bright red, but red. I already got, you know, I tan easily. It's a little bit of Native American in me, so I've always got a little bit of a tan anyways. Even if I'm not getting any sun, I'm still a little bit of a tan. But it was like, I was like glowing. I was like, what the? And Chase guy was like, yeah. And he looks like a mad scientist. Like, I've been taking a lot of it. His hair's like, ah. And I'm like, okay. And then I swear, okay.
1: Within Christian Ministries, and I understand that.
0: We're going to have one that comes out that isn't flavored. The guys thought it was great. It's all natural, organic.
1: That these things happen.
0: Just pure vanilla and mint from the mint plant, oil, essential oil in it. So it doesn't taste bad. It actually tastes good. I'm a guy that likes my medicine to taste bad for whatever reason. Seems like it's better if it is. But this is the purest, strongest, and the only one out there that has natural, delicious flavoring in it. So it's amazing. Who came up with that? The vanilla and mint, it's delicious.
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0: Live from Austin, Texas, it's Alex Jones.
1: Amber Dowd coming up. An hour and 30 minutes. And Matt Bracken, but I intend to cover a ton of news. Take your calls in the meantime. And I'm going to start trying to move quickly to get through all this news because there is a lot of it. I just want to say this because during the break I was thinking about this because I've chastised my family. I've chastised my older daughters. And I have chastised my son. And I want to chastise myself right now. Everybody needs to be proficient in firearms. And crime continues to explode. The government at all levels tries to hide the numbers, but you see it on the street, and you see it online, you see it on X. And I can tell you what I see on X, I see mirrored in the streets of Austin, Texas, all over the city, even in the nicest areas. But in areas that are blue-collar, working-class, dangerous as hell. I have a concealed carry, but Texas passed constitutional laws that are great, where you don't even need concealed carry anymore. And I've got, obviously, guns in my car and guns in my house, and I know how to use them. But I tend to not.

0: carry all the time. I am carrying last month all the time. And this is one of the things I'm carrying right here. I got heavier firepower in the vehicle. Riot shotgun, you name it. But the point is that you have a responsibility to stay alive. You have a responsibility to protect yourself, and I believe protect others, the Good Samaritan rule of the Bible. And I was psychoanalyzing last night and this morning, why do I pull up at a gas pump and leave the gun in the center console or right beside me? Why do I go in a grocery store or a shopping mall without one? Why, when I literally see crime happening on the street almost every week, when houses are getting burgled, my family's getting chased around when they're on the jogging trail, all this stuff is going on. A reporter was murdered a year and a half ago. And what am I doing? And I thought about it, and I don't want to admit things are that bad at a subconscious level. And I'm also macho, I guess. And so it does feel weird when I get my holster out or stick a smaller handgun in my pocket. Like but it makes me more alert, and it reminds me when I can feel the gun on my side or if I wear it on my back that this is serious and we're not in Kansas anymore. So if you haven't taken firearms training, go out and get it. It's easy. Couple classes. Go out, start shooting. It's easy. Guns are so easy. So many anti-gun folks take them out and shoot. They're pro-gun instantly. Women are great shots, just as good as men, sometimes better. Even at the Olympics, that's one of the few sports where women are as good as men or better because they're calmer. You need to carry a gun, and you need to know how to use it. And if somebody comes to kill you, like we showed that carjacking in Chicago with the white thug, and he's creeping all around the guy can see he's stalking him, the guy gets ready, the guy comes up, pulls a gun, and the guy, like he's an Old West gunslinger, shoots him right in the chest. You have a job to do, and that's to stay alive out there. So I'm going to tell you right now, folks, this you need to have. This you need to carry. And if you're not around guns a long time and the rest of it, even though you get proficient with a handgun that's semi-automatic, and that's what you should have, the best thing is a revolver, and that's what I've got by my bedside, because if I wake up and stuff's in the middle of the night or whatever, those almost never fail, and they get the job done. 357 is what I would recommend. And they've got the little lady ones that are small, the concealable ones, all of it. But this is what I got, a nice little 9mm right here. And this is a P365. Got a couple of these. And you need to have this, and you need to carry this. And it's not a sponsor. I'm just telling you this particular gun. I like even better than my Glocks. It's like a little bit more weight. But this is what it's all about. So carry your gun. Alex, carry the gun. Carry the firearm at all times. Stop not carrying it in the movie theater, at the grocery store, at church. It's your job. You know the environment. What is your problem? Seriously. What is my major malfunction? Carry the damn guns, people. On record, guns are 30, 40, depending on the region of the U.S., more often used to stop a crime or protect somebody they're using a crime. It's up to good people to be the equalizer. Get guns, train with guns, carry guns now. Yeah, show the carjacker. I mean, I see these all the time. But this is exactly what's going on. And broad daylight, you're just pumping gas, and here's this guy stalking you, and you can tell the intention. And then he pulls a gun on you, and the guy doesn't play around. He sees him. He picks up on it. This guy's obviously a thug. He's got a mask on. He comes around, pulls the gun. The guy is instantly ready. He's eyeballing him right there. He sees him. He gets set up. He gets lined up with him to stand his ground, reaches back behind his back. And as soon as the gun comes out, there you go, pal. And I probably wouldn't even have waited until the guy pulls the gun. This guy was restrained. It was so obvious. It's like a... You turn around your backyard in Colorado and sat with one of my friends, and there's a mountain lion 15 feet away like this, you know. I'm not going to wait till the mountain lion jumps. I mean, somebody's like coming up and like, the guy's ready, and the guy pulls the gun for a second, and the guy goes, takes him out. I don't know. I'd probably at least already have it out and be like, back off, because it's so obvious with these dumbass predators. Look at it. He pulls his little gun out. Looks like a little 25 or something. A little 380. Shoots him right in the chest. Later got picked up at the hospital. We know he's white because his gangster drawers all fell down around his knees. He's a punk. But I didn't mean to go off on a jag about that. I literally, just right before I went live, to come back in the segment, I was like, just thinking about all the crime and how crazy it is. I mean, all these parts of Austin used to be really nice. It's just homeless drug dealers, people threatening to kill you, routinely ask people fighting in the streets, broad daylight, 5 a.m., 8 a.m., midnight. You know, you're just trying to pull over, get gas. You got thugs threatening you. A couple weeks ago, this happened to me in South Austin, and I got to get the gas. And I'm like, oh, I shouldn't have pulled over in this area, but it's not. It needs to be that bad. I've gotten gas there 100 times. And Hispanic, white, and black, they're like, what you doing around here? Yeah, man, what you doing? So I start getting my phone out. They go, don't you film us, bitch, because I don't want to pull a gun right away, and I got a gun right here. I'm just like turning it on because I was going to. I'm just sitting there. And, of course, I was so jittery. When I thought I had a phone on, it was a couple photos. I did get photos, kind of some photos up and blurred. But later, oh, damn, I got that video. I was going to show it. But I mean, you're like, oh, God. You know, so that's why even if you're normally pretty chill and pretty confident, still in that moment, I couldn't even hit the button right to record. I'm like, oh, let me get this. And I thought I got video, but I got photos. So all I had was when I was hit record. And even that, I was jittery. So I just got two photos off. You know, did I hit record? Okay, let me do it. So I was getting photos that way. And I get back in the car, and they're still going around, and I went ahead and just pulled the gun out, and I didn't brandish it. I just put it on the center console, and I'm sitting there pumping gas, and thank God they walked off. But I was just like, I'm not going to die for these guys. And I'm sitting there in my brain going, they pull out a weapon, they're dead. Not going to hesitate, I'm going to kill you. And I don't like to, a lot of the guys that are really professional always keep one chambered with safety. I don't like to chamber it usually, so I was, you know, sitting there going, all right, chamber it quickly, get to work. Should I go ahead and chamber now? No, I don't want to. Okay, they're starting to walk off. F you, bitch, blah, blah, blah, blah, blah. Harassing some other person in a car that was inside the establishment. And I'm just like, this is not good, folks. I shouldn't be having to sit there and be ready to blast people. And like, it's not like I look like Mr. Pussy either. I'm saying I look like the toughest guy around, but I mean, you know, I mean, these are like people messing with a guy in a, you know, SUV that looks like me in Texas. I mean, good chances I got a gun, and I do. So if they're messing with a 240-pound guy that looks like Lex Luthor, can you imagine what they're doing to women and children and people? I mean, it's just unbelievable. I'm ranting. I'm so sick of it. I'm all over the map now. I have to reset. Because I'm telling you, get ready. I am just processing how bad this is. Because when this energy hike hits, it's already hitting. We're going to have like $6 gasoline, $8 on average diesel. We already have that many areas. And if you know what that's going to do to the economy, it is just going to be a disaster. And the inflation, so the EBT cards can't buy as much as they used to. So now the thugs are going to be pushed out to rob more. And then some cop will have some questionable shooting and the left will burn down the cities. I mean, you know what's coming. You know what's going on. It's the same formula everywhere. So I'm kind of just brainstorming here on air with all of you. I want to get into Trump and the EU. But let's go to a clip from 15 months ago, last year, 2025. It's clip 33, where I was predicting, because clearly Midnight Hammer was designed to make us go to full war. And, oh, you're a panic and see, it was just one strike. You know, you're a liar. And I was like, no, Israel admits they want to bring us into full war. This is just a preparatory phase. Later documents came out that was the plan. I got a clip of that coming up after this. And then I detailed what would happen. And it wasn't hard. It happened. And then I got a clip of a well-known geopolitical analyst breaking down his wargaming prediction that he published that's all come true as well. We'll get to that. Here it is. And it is so frustrating to see the bots and the so-called influencers swarm in yesterday when I posted some of the documents and articles that had Kirk Elliott on about it, saying, oh, Iran only sells 1-3% of, you know, the world oil supply exporting. They're a tiny exporter compared to Saudi Arabia or the U.S. or Russia. I know that. That's not what I said. It's about the straight news with 20%. Got it? Worse than I said from memory. And it would take them 6 months to up the production in other areas or more, I've looked it up, to be able to offset that. And so that alone will double inflation. Mainline economists agree, probably worse. And then if you look at the numbers in Trump's plan and what will happen with interest rates having to go up, not just go down like he's trying to push, it will destroy his economic recovery plan. And I've talked to a lot of economists, had them on, done the research. They basically unanimously agree that if we can grow the economy and make some cuts and innovate, we won't just make it out of this collapse. We will thrive. But if they accelerate this war, it will sabotage it. Do you know what that means to your future? I understand it seems like some nebulous normalcy bias saying, oh, you know, it won't get out of control. Pakistan and China won't get involved. And Iran, you know, won't hold on. They'll fall. Let's say all that magic stuff happens and the Strait is just blocked for a few months. That's enough to screw this whole thing. And now I can go over all the articles where it's 100% clear that's exactly what's going on. So here is Robert Pape, very respected geopolitical scientist, who published all of this, predicting it in the last few years, and it's come true just like he said. He's explaining we're going into a total escalation period now where the U.S. will probably just keep doubling down because the Iranians aren't going to give up. Trump's tried to off-ramp. The problem was is that the Iranians, once they start, won't let you off-ramp. And here's an American political scientist who studies national and international security affairs, focused on air power, political violence, social media propaganda, and terrorism. He's a professor of political science at University of Chicago, one of the top respected ones. Here it is.
1: Iran was always going to be the biggest challenge for America since Germany in World War II. This was not another Vietnam. This was not another Afghanistan. This was the big one. And the reason this was the war that I always modeled is that every year it produced a very similar result. And so I predicted only the United States would be able to bomb Fordow, and that once we bombed Fordow, within a year or two, we would do regime change bombing. And I'm sorry to say it's tragically come true. Even though the history of regime change bombing since World War I, there have been numerous instances, has never worked. Despite that, we would do it. And the reason we would do it, not because of Netanyahu, although he would be there. He's been there every year for 20 years arguing for this. So I'm not saying he's trivial. What I'm saying is when we bomb Fordow, we would have over a 90% chance of disabling Fordow as an industrial enrichment facility, the centrifuges. But we would, within weeks, become nervous, you could even say panic, about the dispersal of the nuclear material. Once that material starts to disperse, then whoever the president is going to be in a panic. And I think that this is one of the big reasons why we're in an escalation trap. And a big part of the reason we can't walk away is because walking away means Iran gains power over time. Because how do wars come to an end? Is agreement on the balance of power. For the Iran war, for example, the United States very much wants to go back to something closer to the pre-war balance of power. 6.5 months ago, with the United States clearly the preeminent power in the region, Israel the rising power, Iran the declining power. Even Iran thought that. Today, that balance is shifting in all of those ways. Iran sees itself as clearly the rising power. Israel no longer is a rising power, but is it a contained power, or could it rise in the future? The United States clearly taken down a few pegs. So yes, it's embarrassing to lose a war, but overall, the big tension that we face is the real choice is, do we let Iran become a regional hegemon in the Persian Gulf? which means the most dominant region there, including influencing all of the governments in that region and their decisions over time? Or do we escalate to basically claw our way back? That choice is what we have been dealing with over the last 6 months. I think that choice will be with us at least for another 6 months until the main combatants come to a consensus on the balance of power. This war and the wars will continue.
0: And then he obviously goes on, but you know the rest. Russia, the Ukraine, NATO, U.S. proxy war, China expanding all over the South China Sea, Taiwan. And we are maxed out on the weapons usage. We are maxed out on the debt. They're monetizing more than half our debt every day. QE unlimited. It's driving the world out of the dollar. This is a disaster. An absolute disaster. And it's only going to get worse because, as I predicted 201 days ago when this started, Iran will close the strait. Iran will strategically win. Trump will declare victory over and over again. Then the energy crisis will explode. And then we'll lose the midterms. And then Iran will try to hold on through the midterms and then hold on until 2029.

0: This messes everything up. That's why BlackRock's so happy. They want you poor. They want a global collapsing system. Papers saying that Iran's mulling an October surprise out of midterms. I think you're already seeing it with the Houthis and blowing up the pumping stations on the pipelines. I mean, this is it. It's called an offensive. And it came in September, not in October. But don't worry, the globalists have got their stuff, and I'll get to that later with Matt Bracken. I'm going to stop this now. No more of this. I'm sure Ed Dowd will hit some of it, but fourth hour, all of this, all these developments right there. But I want to put one bookend on this to look at how the lines are being redrawn. And Trump's like, we'll get Greenland, we'll get Venezuela, we'll get this, we'll get that. It's all now with this global realignment and global currency's about to go down. It'll be about who has the most resources, the most farmland, the most energy, the most weapons. And so from that perspective, grabbing Venezuela is very piratical. As Trump said, we're like pirates, but it is the biggest oil reserves per square mile in the world. And it is one of the big moves he made that is still bolstering the United States dominance. And if you just stop there and then at Cuba fall that's close, that would be enough for hemispheric control. And then the world would probably still have stuck with us. But by doing the Iran thing and then causing a global energy crisis that hurts us as bad as anybody other than Africans with the fertilizer, it's not going good. And, you know, bond market rebukes Bessent by sending borrowing costs even higher. And he just keeps monetizing more, hoping it works, and it's not working. So then Trump comes out and says he may see Canada-EU membership as a hostile act. Well, you think so? The unelected EU commission that through a trade deal in 47 to 56 has taken over and is tyrannical? And now they put in their agent Carney that is a top globalist, and I said he'll probably try to join the EU when he got into power. He was super unpopular until Trump attacked Canada, made it personal. He became the champion of Canada, got him elected. Is Trump really that dumb? Or are they like Russia and the Nazis dividing up Poland or something, dividing up the world here? I don't know. I just know it was really a bad move by Trump. With your 51st state, your idiots, and your parasites, and all this other crap. Canadians aren't parasites. It's the monopoly of the British crown there that runs the scams and monopolies. That hurts them worse than it hurts us. Stupid. Unless it was on purpose. Either way you slice it, it is what it is. So here's Trump on the EU membership, which they've now accepted. They're saying they're accepting. I got headlines. Commissioner Chaos, during her State of the European Union address, Ursula von der Leyen offered Canada associate membership status right after he asked for it, but furious EU leaders were blindsided by the announcement. Yeah. Let's go to the clip. Here it is.
1: If they do that, if I think it's at all a hostile act, I will put very serious tariffs or stop trading with Europe on many things. So if they do that, if Europe does that with a bad intention, if it's a good intention, that's fine. If it's a bad intention, we'll put very heavy tariffs on Europe.
0: I know that's bad audio, but the jet engines are so loud. It's a real story. You can read the text. That's the best clip we can find. And there it is, The Hill reporting on it. So we're going to go to break. I'm going to shift gears out of this for now. Get these stacks over here. So I haven't even gotten into these yet. And then I'm going to get into the border, domestic policies, the midterms, euthanasia being heavily pushed. But first, I want to hit Tucker Carlson and where he's hitting on all cylinders with the framing of Brian Cole Jr. in Maryland and D.C., completely innocent, we already know that, for the pipe bombing. And the family's coming out saying he is a patsy, this is a setup. And this just speaks to the heart of these false flag operations and how that ties in to the FBI being caught red-handed staging the supposed kidnapping of Governor Whitmer. The same crew that ran that ran J6. And yeah, you got lawsuits filed over that. So big stuff coming out on that front. We'll hit that first. We'll start the next hour. But remember, you are the emissaries. You are the ambassadors. You are the missionaries with the truth in the dark of the night. You have the light. Share the live feeds with Alex Jones. 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We've got this great proprietary headlamp, 700 lumens. It's got the emergency red light, SOS, all the other functions.

0: 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I really appreciate Dr. Joe Palumbo joining us here today. There's so many places to go, so many things to talk about, but this is so exciting. I have friends and family. I've had family that had Parkinson's-like disorders and things. They get on peptides, reverses it. I mean, I've got people that, you know, have had torn ligaments, you name it, including myself, go on the BTC-157. That's one of the peptides I've taken the last year. Fixed my shoulder. We had three tears in it. Now it's as strong as ever. I mean, I'm not a doctor or a scientist, but I can tell you, it is amazing. They've also got natural testosterone boosters where no blood test is needed. It's all there. So we're very excited to have this Dr. Ron to explain this, to help people, and to bring people a first-class, five-star telemedicine site, FreedomRxHealth.com, FreedomRxHealth.com.
1: Instead of reacting, I mean, I'm a board-certified ER physician, so we always reacted to patients that were having issues. We're trying to be proactive into their health, into their longevity, into the improvement of their day-to-day life so that they have more energy, more vitality, more enjoyment with their partners, more viability, better strength, better weight loss, whatever the case may be. And peptides, hormones, and a lot of the offerings in these spaces allow for that to transpire. So peptides are just one of the many tools that are ever quickly evolving to be an advocate for what that patient may desire. Those peptides are changing people's lives.
0: This is what it's about. And I'm telling you right now, you got to get your blood tested. They got a kit they send out as part of this. You just slap a patch on your arm, a tiny needle. She gets a tiny bit of blood is all they need now. You get a whole blood panel and know what's going on. Then you talk to the doctors, and you are off to the races, folks. And we're only talking about peptides and hormones now. There's a whole bunch of other stuff on there. This is revolutionary.
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3: Huge news on the J6 conspiracy unraveling, but first, a John Bowne report on Congress and how it's become a nursing home.
4: This is where they live, the renegades. They're condemned to an eternity of senility. We provide them with food, but they are shunned. They're malicious and vicious, so in and out fast.
5: Congress has become an assisted living facility. Lead members like Chuck Grassley, pushing 93, still hanging on as president pro temp after 45 years.
6: Okay, Mitch. Anything else you want to say? I'm sure just go back to your office. Do you want to say anything else to the press?
5: McConnell himself at 84 after four decades still being wheeled around in a daze. Jim Risch, Dick Durbin, Patty Murray, Ron Wyden, Susan Collins, Chuck Schumer. They should have all packed it in 20 or 30 years ago instead of turning the Senate into a gerontocracy that can't pass a damn thing of significance while the country waits on farm bills, budgets, and its future. This is no way to run a republic.
7: I think I finally figured out our government. We, supposedly, elect a president that can hold two terms. That's a total of 8 years, okay? We've got Congress that have been in office for decades. But anything that goes wrong in this nation, we blame it on the guy who only had 8 years. Some only have four. And we just pretend that Congress had absolutely nothing to do with anything that was going on in our economy. Why do we always blame the guy that has only been there for 4 to 8 years instead of the people who have been petrified in their congressional seats?
8: Two terms, the term limit bill that I propose every year. Three terms in the House, two terms in the Senate. That makes sense to me. A career politician, my definition, somebody who goes up there, lives off the backs of taxpayers, enriches themselves, and passes these stupid laws and these stupid regulations that benefit them.
5: Mitch McConnell just got wheeled out of his house after vanishing for about 100 days, looking thinner and frailer than ever, aides rolling him backwards into a van and then onto the Senate floor like this is some kind of normal way to keep a government running.
9: Desiree Townsend here again at Capitol Hill. So Senator Mitch McConnell was brought in to vote on this very important motion to invoke cloture, essentially to bring forward the Clarity Act to the Senate floor. So Senator Mitch McConnell, unfortunately, he came in for what was a fruitless vote on moving forward the Clarity Act.
5: Washington once again proved it can talk for years, take all that lobbyist money, and still walk away with absolutely nothing.
10: On this vote, the yeas are 49 and the nays are 50. Three-fifths of the senators duly chosen and sworn not having voted in the affirmative, the motion is not agreed to.
5: Thomas Paine plainly wrote in Common Sense that representatives should return and mix again with the general body of the electors. While George Mason said the very palladium of civil liberty required that great officers at fixed periods return to that mass from which they were at first taken, so they could experience the same laws they imposed on everyone else. Instead of living out their final days in a geriatric country club, leeching off the taxpayer, completely oblivious to the lives of those they claim to represent.
11: People, you're getting applause for term limits, but how reasonable is that? I mean, how realistic is it that the Senate and Congress are going to vote themselves out? Also, states are rewarded by keeping a senator in longer, by keeping a congressman in longer. They get better committees, more responsibility that directly serves their state. So how realistic is term limits, really?
8: Look, it's an 80-20 issue. The public is desperate for term limits. Now, are the politicians going to volunteer to give it up? No, they're not. I know the perks that you get. But look, living on the backs of the taxpayers is not right. But that means you've got to continue to put it up, put the bill up, that limit them. And you got to publicize it. Those who are getting rich, one, and those who have stayed, a lot of them are senile, folks. I mean, you're in the Senate. A lot of them are senile.
12: It's not too late to understand the spirit of political parties. Generational entrenchment is destroying our constitutional republic.
13: 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Vote, please.
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3: I want to make a massive announcement right now. I mean, this is just bonker town. What it does is just... I feel 20 years younger. I'm not kidding you. Ultra methylene blue. Blue.
14: I know. I love it. This stuff works, man.
3: I just can't shut up about it. Up about it. Up about it. Up about it. Ultra methylene blue. Blue. Blue. Blue. I mean, this is just bonker town.

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2: Alex, you got to get over here, quick! Some nutjob broke into the studio, hijacked your seat, and rigged the controls. He's live on the air right now, spreading fake news like he owns the place.
3: I'll be right there. The New World Order is here. Get out of here, Soros! You filthy, evil, goblin, globalist scum! This is the Alex Jones Show.
4: Oh, man. It looks like it's going to be one of those days.

If you're a radio listener, this is the InfoWars, Alex Jones version of They Live. Pretty powerful. You find it on X. I reposted it today at Real Alex Jones on X. If radio listeners want to see it. Big news coming up. Huge stories just broke. We do it all.

0: What's your problem? I said, what's your problem?
1: How are you today, sir?
2: Okay, how's it going?
1: Fine, thank you. Thank you, sir. Here you are, sir. Thank you.

Hey, buddy, you gonna pay for that or what? Look, buddy, I don't want no hassle today. Either pay for it or put it back.

0: Did Bob make you go to John and Mary Ellen's
1: last night?
2: I was shocked. She served blue corn tortillas. It's so dated.
3: The feeling is definitely there. It's a new morning in America. Fresh, vital. The old cynicism is gone. We have faith in our leaders. We're optimistic as to what becomes of it all. It really boils down to our ability to accept. We don't need pessimism. They're our ideal of vision.
4: I've got one that can see.

0: right, some huge news just broke out of the National Security Division of the U.S. Department of Justice. And this is wild. I'm going to get to that next, but first this. We know that Brian Cole Jr. already, from the metadata, the cell phone data that independent journalists and researchers and his family had put out, he was a DoorDash driver just in the area, miles away when the pipe bombs were being planted the day before January 6, 2021. And we know that they say the evidence of him with a pipe bomb was up to a year and a half before him going to hardware stores, even though his family said he'd been at the house fixing things and, you know, trying to help. And we've got squad car video of him pulled over, clearly autistic. They admit he's autistic. And this is the guy, even though they have the gate, looks like a woman. They have cell phones that have been tracked back to law enforcement that were pinged at the locations. Now the lady that was looked at as a major suspect, she works and worked for the CIA. So now the family is going public with Tucker Carlson. The parents of Brian Cole Jr., the man arrested for planting the J6 pipe bombs, say their son was framed by the federal government. We believe them. So do I. I don't believe them. The facts are overwhelming. And you look at the person they say is the pipe bomber, it's a woman. You can see the hips. You can see the legs. Everybody knows a woman's ass. And then you see Brian Cole Jr. Now, by the way, I want to invite the family on. We've tried to reach out, but now they're on Tucker. We would definitely like them on here. And, it's not a black guy, folks. It's a woman. We have all the close-up shots of it all. I mean, that's a booty right there. And then we see Cole Jr. He's a skinny black guy. It's not like some running back or something. It's not some NFL lineman. So this is all unraveling. You say, oh, yeah, it was the Democrats. It was. I was there. They tried to set us up. I said it's a setup when I got there. So it's going to be a Kent State. They're going to kill people and blame us, which they did. Try to put me in prison. Not like I'm just talking about it from afar. I was there. And they lied. The FBI director said there were no feds there. Turns out there were dozens, then hundreds. I mean, we know what went on there. And the cell phones ping back to law enforcement, and then they try to hide who that law enforcement is. But then Kash Patel and Bongino come in, who had been all over this on air, saying accurate things and saying it was a cover-up and a Fed surrection. They turn around and say, no, we've seen the secret file. It's not this lady. And boom, right when this news hit and got big and people have the Fed cell phone numbers and stuff, Brian Cole Jr. gets snatched up. And he's the man they say did it. Well, I've had the feds try to frame me. So, see, I've been through this, so I believe it. I know. So hats off to the family being strong. I've talked to some of the family and even aired a clip of the supposed shooter of Charlie Kirk, Tyler Robinson, and they're like, 98% of what you hear is a lie. He didn't do it. He didn't confess. We're being threatened. We're scared to come on. That's the reality here. So you hear somebody's confess. You hear this. Brian Cole hadn't confessed. And now he's got powerful law firms known for taking down the DOJ on his case. They have got a big, big, big problem. So here's the trailer for the latest Tucker Carlson show that's about to drop. Say what you want about Tucker. He's got a lot of courage. He's definitely right on the subject. Here it is.
1: The FBI is arresting the person suspected of planting pipe bombs.
2: Brian Cole Jr.,
3: who is now alleged to have placed multiple explosive devices, is now arrested.
4: I think we got him.
5: Thank you for doing this. How did you find out your son had been arrested?
4: DOJ officer, FBI agent gave me a call. Man, you mean to tell me you're on the phone telling me the person they're talking about on TV is my son? And he was like, yes.
6: You go blank because you hear what they're saying, but because it's Brian, you like, no, you most definitely got the wrong person. This is not Pharrell.
5: It's one of the most shocking stories. I've certainly, in all these years, met a lot of people who claimed that they had a relative who was framed for a crime or whatever. I've never believed it more fervently than I do in this case. I think most parents know what their children move like.
6: Mm-hmm.
5: Does that look like your son?
6: Not at all.
5: You're looking at a kind of made-for-TV movie type conspiracy. They grabbed this random autistic guy and put him in jail, like right after Steve Baker named this federal employee as the pipe bomber. This is shocking.
6: I was calm because I wanted to make sure my grandson stayed calm. Once they got us in the house, then they unhandcuffed us.
5: Do they apologize for handcuffing you?
6: No. No.
5: Okay. Then what happened?
0: Pure intimidation. And I go on for an hour. This guy's so innocent, it's insane. And they didn't do any investigations, and nobody looked at the pipe bomber for 4 years. And then as soon as they name who they believe it is, the CIA operative, they go arrest this black guy and try to use the metadata off his cell phone. And then it's like he's delivering DoorDash.
7: But they do happen.
0: And that was Biden covering it up. And they did cover it up. And it came up, the Secret Service did stand down. But then Trump, we now know, ordered another cover-up and said, just drop the investigation. He said that before, but now he doubles back. I don't know what's going on here. You tell me. And says, there's a cover-up with crooks, and what happened? Yeah, there was. We know that. And then it continued with Cash Patel and Bongino. So here's Trump a few days ago on Truth Social. Everybody knows that crooked Joe Biden. FBI didn't do what they should have with respect to the lunatic who shot me in Butler, PA. By the time I got into office on January 20th, most information was missing, altered, captured, corrupted. Well, wait, Bongino and Patel say they saw the file. He acted alone. So you're contradicting them? If you do that, you're a panicking and a traitor. You know, that's what they said about me. New info was just found. Why wasn't it seen long ago? Well, they said there was no internet data on this guy. He was a big leftist. This was all a Democrat plot to get me out of the election. They failed. Dirty cop Christopher Wray should pay a price for the way he handled the assassination. Well, you got your attorney general, Todd Blanche, with no real indictments, so you're the one put everybody in, Trump. So, I mean, okay, yeah, something should be done. Yeah, I agree. Dirty cop Christopher Wray should pay the price for the way he handled this assassination attempt and certainly for the things he said. God bless America. Wake up. Make America great again. President Donald John Trump. Had a Freudian slip and said, wake up. It didn't say that. Joe Kidd, former head of the National Terrorism Center, imagine what he knows. Add this to the list of verifiable facts that our government is aware of yet chosen to not pursue or make public. The question is, why not? The next logical question should be, does Trump actually control the FBI or intelligence agencies? If the answer is yes, then why are there still so many obvious inconsistencies about Butler, the other assassination attempts, and the breaches in his security that remain unanswered? And what's he talking about? Fox News. Breaking. Attempted Trump assassin Thomas Crooks had packages of gun parts delivered to him under the pseudonym Bob Dole, and an anonymous donor paid for his body to be cremated, according to federal records obtained by Fox News. The safe house he was at was like a surgical room. No plates, no napkins, no toilet paper. All white, clean. He was in BlackRock commercials. He trained at DHS shooting facilities. His phone showed up at the FBI headquarters months before. Cremation of would-be Trump assassin Thomas Matthew Crooks' body was paid for by an anonymous donor. Well, who's that? And you got his dad and all these other guys. They all look like they're growing a tank or something. They all have the same look. You know, the guys that fingered me for being behind the killings in Minnesota. These guys pop on the news. They all look the same, but it's not that they're growing a tank. They all got the same MO, little smart nerds recruited. Yeah, Crooks' dad, all of it. It's very, very obvious what's going on here. And the people of the world see through it, and nobody's buying it. So when Cash Patel and others bought into this and did this, they get mad at us for saying the same thing we said when we saw the evidence that they said. We're not the ones that changed our story. We're not the ones that deviated from reality. You did. So don't be, you think I care about you, Cash Patel or Dan Bongino? You don't think I got some hard on to get you or hurt you? No. I just want my country back. And Tucker's being attacked all over the news right now before this next huge story. Saying that damn traitor, how dare him say Trump ordered the cover up of the Epstein stuff. 4 months of the administration, we knew they had all these kids getting raped and all these files they suppressed from our FBI sources. We've had some on the air. And they even told Bondi where the stuff was hidden in New York by the Clintons. And then they raided that. And I said, about a couple weeks into it, I said, no, it's Trump ordering this from my sources. People said, you're a traitor. And then a couple days later, he said, if you think Epstein's real and not a hoax, you're not MAGA. You're an idiot. You're low IQ. And Trump would say in cabinet meetings, I've said stop covering this. Pam Bondi, don't even answer that question.

0: Tucker drops the bombshell that the sun rises in the morning and sets in the evening and is yellow. And the grass is green and the ocean's blue and the birds tweet. The water's wet. The Easter Bunny isn't real. And he, oh, it's a bombshell on one level, and also bombshell, it's a lie. Trump ordered the cover-up of this because it embarrasses some Republican donors. Most of them are Democrats. It doesn't matter. And Howard Lutnick is a guy that said, oh, I don't know Epstein. I never met him. Oh, well, actually, I'll go to his island. We're best buddies. Live next door to him. We got to, you know, I sent my nanny over to him when he asked. So Tucker says, order to cover up Epstein files came directly from Trump. That's it. AlexJonesLive.com. But people say, oh, it's Tucker saying it. No, it's admitted. He called MTG up and said, it's embarrassing my friends. Shut up. He later admitted that. He said, it's meant to hurt the stock market, hurt what we're doing. Well, yeah, the Democrats think because you were dumb enough to get involved in the cover-up, they can spin it all back against you. That's your problem. And that's when your administration, a year and a half ago, started going like this. 17 months ago, 18 months ago. Everything's going like this. Yeah, release the files, blah, blah, blah, blah. Yeah, it doesn't exist. It's not real. Whereas previously, yeah, release it all. It's terrible. Epstein's horrible. I kicked him out of my club. We're like, great, Trump. Dun, dun, dun, dun, dun, dun, dun, dun. And then Trump. And the war. So that's the reality here. So, like, Tucker's stating obvious here, but I always remember the newest story that you originally break is the biggest thing there is. Or some big old story people forgot about. Because I don't even think about the show, like, ratings. It's whatever I think's interesting, whatever I think's most important. But, you know, we really should just go back through a year ago and the Epstein, or 10 months ago, Epstein Transparency Act, and we should go back through all of that, the cannibals and the sex slaves being delivered, and we're cutting up the kids to eat them, and Bill Gates, yeah, I want to kill all the poor people. How do we do that? I mean, I run the Trilateral Commission. We should do a review of that next week, a couple days, just reading the emails on air that are confirmed to be real. Because what's old is new. They, oh, look, the new shiny object over here. Your gas prices are, you know, $5 a gallon, or diesel's $8 or whatever. And that's all important, but at the end of the day, blue cities and leftist areas are euthanizing and killing babies everywhere after they're born. Total crime. We've got all this other insane stuff going on. We got to focus on the stuff they don't want us to focus on. So you got a commitment from me that we're going to get back into the whole Epstein thing big time. And we're going to expose the Democrats that are in there as well. Because it's the whole stinking crew up there that's either involved or involved covering it up, and that's how they know you're trustworthy. Because if you'll be involved raping kids or killing kids or torturing women, and you'll be involved in the cover-up at least, then we can trust you because you have no soul. And so I don't want to say I'm proud to go against Trump. It's not about being prideful. It's about it being the right thing to do. I am satisfied. I sleep good at night. I feel good. I feel strong. I feel like I'm aligned with God. And it's Trump that decided to align himself with this, not us. Lord, I never saw any evidence of him involved with the Epstein stuff, so I defended him and got attacked. People said, oh, no, you're wrong. But then he got involved in the cover-up. And Les Wexner and Leon Black and all of them, I mean, they are right there in this, and it's a disaster. And Israeli intelligence and MI6 and CIA is all over it like white on rice or flies on you know what. Flies on Adam Schiff. Shifty Shift. I mean, this is bad. Households, Leon Black in contempt of Epstein probe sending matter to DOJ. And it's going to, and when they lose the midterms, it's going to get 10 times worse. And I just say, justice be done. May the heavens fall. Fine, burn it all down at this point. I mean politically, culturally, not literally. Now, the big news when we come back, this just broke in the last hour. Kyle Seraphin sent me this. I asked him to come on, but he was too busy. He's coming on tomorrow. Something really big just happened with an official DOJ, National Security Division, advisory to the public. And I've already I held off on this the last hour because I wanted to cogitate while I'm covering news and covering the latest topic. I'm also processing. And during this short break, I'll process some more and give you what I think on the other side. But this is a big deal. What does this mean? Why is Trump's DOJ doing this? There's a lot of fronts to this, but this is a big deal. Wait till you hear what it is straight ahead. Share the live feed now at Real Alex Jones on X, rumble.com/AlexJonesLive, and AlexJonesLive.com. That's the Mothership Coordinates, the new site. They don't want you to share Alex Jones Live. It is on purpose. The bisphenol A, the atrazine, all the stuff we're bombed with is literally, for women and men, destroying us. And that's what the doctors and scientists do. I'm not one, but I talk to them. Is they just take you back to the normal level. This isn't like you're in the NFL injecting all this anabolic stuff, folks. This is just getting back to what humans are supposed to be. And that's how we have to counter the globalists, is with the science God gave us.
1: I think men have definitely been having more effeminization over the years. Due to a lot of the byproducts of what we're eating. I mean, at the end of the day, you try to get good meat, and, you know, they have different hormone byproducts and so forth that are in them that, you know, as you ingest it, thinking you're just consuming your natural food and nutrition and good quality nutrition, that unfortunately can do harm to you. So,
0: well, it's admitted that almost every town and city in the U.S., when they test the public, has atrazine in them. That is the second most used, herbicide. And that completely bends gender across the board.
1: Male or female, if you feel like you're suffering from your brain fog, lack of energy, inability to move the scale, good or bad, meaning down to weight loss or good up to trying to gain muscle. If your sexuality with your partner is not where you want it to be, if you're having other issues in the sexual phase, just understand that, you know, hormones are a huge play in the body. I mean, at the end of the day, the endocrine system is vastly being used to manipulate our days as we go, and the thyroid, as well as basic testosterone levels in male and females, are definitely having a great impact. And I think knowing where you stand with those and making sure that they're well situated is extremely important to your daily activities and your daily interactions. Mood is greatly affected by both as well. And then knowing that there are alternatives to hormones in it, you know, with addition to which is the peptides. I think one of the most commonly used one, that, I mean, it's been used for more than 20 years, NAD, is just a wonderful peptide for increase in energy, decrease in brain fog, and improvement of longevity. And I think, you know, between that and glutathione, you know, with the anti-inflammatory aspects of it, is hugely helpful to people's common daily issues. Again, as a 47-year-old male, we all deal with certain complexities of life, just as of age and not doing anything, you know, extensive as far as like athletics and so forth as a young man. You know, natural aches and pains, back pain, knee joint pain, et cetera. These are things that are able to help you live a better quality of life rather than struggling through those type of things. And I think knowing that you have so much energy availability still left in the tank, even at 50, 60 years old, it's something that could be greatly used, and I hope that you all know about it so that you guys can seek the resources to get those things.
0: You got to get exercise. You got to stop being sedentary. You got to get real non-processed food. A lot of protein, a lot of, you know, high quality vitamins and minerals. And then if you get the right hormones, you're off the races and you're back to what we used to be, you know, being Steve McQueen and John Wayne. But I'm not a scientist like you or a doctor like you, but I can look it up. You said, oh, you've seen 21-year-olds. They admit whether you're 14 or whether you're 80, in the studies I've seen, it's over half a cut of whatever you're supposed to be at that age. It's over 50%.
1: Yes, there's such a vast world that is developing in the health and wellness space, proactive space, that it is unreal. And it's ever-evolving, and it's truly exciting to be not only...
0: Dr. Joe Palumbo, we are so excited. The adventure begins now. Incredible. Thank you so much for coming on. FreedomRxHealth.com. The adventure begins now. Thank you so much, sir.
1: Thanks, Alex. Have a great day. Appreciate you.
0: Knocked it out of the park, doctor. Thank you.

All right, we're back live. This news story is really, really big. You know, Israel is on record since a year and a half ago in two different major payments, $1.3 billion, and there's a bunch of other Jewish billionaires and others giving massive amounts of money, and NGOs, the ADL, and Southern Poverty Law Center, and all the USAID money and State Department money. So who knows what it is? And it's not just Israel doing it. We just are picking Israel front and center because they're the ones pushing the war and trying to pass the NDAA that's passed the House to now in the Senate to take over our military and merge with our intelligence, basically a coup. Netanyahu came out a year and a half ago, right when they funded this money, and said, we're in a seventh front war, but the eighth front is in America. Anybody that opposes what we're doing. And then they had all their meta censors and the head of the Jewish Congress and everybody say, if you criticize anything Israel's doing or against anything Zionist is doing, we're going to debank you, we're going to shut you down, we're going to put you in prison, we're going to get you, we're going to use the same energy we use with exploding pagers on Hamas against you. That's a whole bunch of quotes by these guys. We played them. I'm like, wow, that's wild. We got the Chinese communists, we got the globalists, we got, you know, all these special interests, the EU trying to censor us. So we cover it all, but Israel's really, really the one charging in the hardest here. And that I'm constantly accused by people online with no proof of, you're getting money from Qatar, you're getting money from Iran, and you're going to go to prison for it. I've never taken any money from a foreign government, their subsidiaries, a foreign corporation, anything. And when I went and searched this, just to check my memory, right before I got banned everywhere in 2018, because we were like number one with billions of views a month on YouTube and places and Instagram, the Air Force did buy $20,000 worth of advertising, the Marines like $5,000 or something. And I didn't even know about it because I was just wide open for advertising. I just had the thing click where, yeah, we'll take advertising. And by the way, that was their buys total. I only got like 30% of it, however it worked. And it was all over the news. Jones gets money from the Air Force. Jones gets money from the Marines, all this. So, yeah, the only money I ever knew I got from a government was Uncle Sam. But that was it. And I didn't solicit. It just came through. But I constantly hear this. Meanwhile, I know a lot of these so-called influencers, and they've come out from whistleblowers and leaks and emails that they're involved trying to get pardons through Trump. They're involved working for Chevron. They're involved working for Bank of America, J.P. Morgan Chase, or directly for AIPAC. And then they're the ones running around calling everybody foreign agents with no evidence. So Kyle Serafin, an hour and a half ago, sent me this. I've been cogitating on it, covering it now, a Brian Cates post. We can overhead shot here. I'll show this to you. And it's just funny. It says, buttholes just tightened all across the top strata of the XCOM social media influencer sphere. And it shows Tucker, me, Candace Owens, Jack Posobiec, Massey, others, Steve Bannon, Nick Fuentes, Sean Ryan, Kyle Serafin, Megyn Kelly, MTG. By the way, she's in the studio next Wednesday, so look for that. She's coming to

0: Now, hey, this is the announcement. Just announced an investigation into foreign influence. But I do think being put out by this Brian Cates fellow, whoever he is, it's telling you where this is going. They're not going to be looking at Israeli influence out of the DOJ. They're going to be looking at, you know, the deals out of Tajikistan where a tungsten deal's done with Trump for $1 billion, so then his sons get signed on the board. No, they're telling you the new witch hunt of we all work for Russia or China or Iran or Qatar, when Trump's taking $500 million airplanes from Qatar, will all be about us and the innuendo. Now, I don't know if any of these people on this list took any foreign money. But I do know that the Trump family and the Democrats in general are doing a lot of it. I investigated FBI right before the DOJ funded the lawsuits against me 6-7 years ago, sent in the CIA and FBI. Oh, the Internet Research Group wants to give me $3 million. Just sign right here. And I'm like, nope, you're a Fed. Went to the FBI with my lawyers. And I said, I know you're behind it, but I'm just here to report, have your agency stop this. Because, you know, I went to the local Austin FBI, who obviously wasn't involved, and said, hey, your D.C. guys are doing this, and here they are, and, you know, just please stop. Obviously, I'm not taking foreign money. So I know I'm as clean as a whistle, but I just love how, oh, put my picture up here. And so the same foreign money witch hunt that Trump was under, because he's brought in all the Democrat lawyers and the new head of the DOJ that killed the investigations of the deep state attacks on me, Todd Blanche, now is just right back to the same place. Right back to the same thing with Laura Loomer promising, I'm going to get Tucker and all you. You're on foreign payroll. And Laura Loomer is on record, and it's come out, on corporate, you name it, payrolls for what she does. But she obviously knows she's going to be protected. I think that's what's clear here. So how about we just don't like war? How about we just don't like being betrayed? How about we don't like covering up the Epstein situation? So here's what they're talking about. We'll put the HD up of this. National Security Division, U.S. Department of Justice, liability for unregistered foreign agents. The Department of Justice would like to remind the public of federal laws that require individuals to register as foreign agents when they act in the United States as the direction of control of a foreign government or foreign principal, and they will face criminal and civil liability if they fail to do so, civil and criminal liability. Lawful protests and independent advocacy are protected rights, but if a foreign government, like Israel, or foreign principal secretly directs, controls funds, or coordinates your activity, United States federal disclosure laws may apply. God bless the United States of America. So, like Trump wrote this. Learn your obligations at FARA 18 USC 951. And here's the actual documents, foreign agents registration. That's linked in there, and you can go read this. So the opening shot on this by their influencers is, you're getting foreign money because you don't like the Epstein cover-up. You're getting foreign money because you don't like the war on Iran that they're winning, the close trade of Hormuz, the energy prices, and the bonds in trouble, and the inflation. So I can't speak for Steve Bannon or Tucker Carlson or Candace Owens or Megyn Kelly, who used to get $28 million a year from NBC. I don't think she needs foreign money. I can't speak for them. But what I know about MTG and others, I don't believe it, or Massey. And so that's where we are. But that gun kicks as hard as it shoots. Let's see now, when these prosecutions come, if any of it's for Zionist Israeli money trying to control everything in the United States and Zionists admitting they're trying to control the United States. Let's see if FARA applies to them. So I've already been down this road. I've already been investigated for being a Russian agent. Absolutely not true. I've already had them try to set me up. I've already been through all of it. People say, well, if you go to Russia and interview Lavrov or Putin, why don't you do it? Because I'm not on their payroll. It would be a great interview. We'll get a lot of viral stuff. But at the same time, I'm going to stick my head in the lion's mouth here. I'm not doing stunts at a circus. That they would then say, oh, look this. No, I'm legitimately against these wars. I'm against nuclear war. That's why I'm doing this. But that's all we've got from our enemies is we're on the foreign payroll when they are publicly, and the Secretary of State admitted, Israel started the war, drug us into it. So we have an open foreign power that can fund AIPAC and throw its weight around and primary whoever they want. But then, oh, with innuendo, oh, you're going to get it now, says Miss Chevron, because we're going to say you're getting foreign money. So it's definitely a threat. And I guess we're
1: going to pick on the
0: show. You put my picture up here. I want to see your bank accounts. I want to see what media company funded by Israel or whoever is funding you. I'm not saying that's the case, but he who smelt it dealt it. I am funded by people at thealexjonesstore.com, getting the best methylene blue, the best Irish sea moss, the best bovine colostrum, the best Shilajit, the widest selection of T-shirts, incredible headlamps, the lowest cost for super high quality, 700 lumens. I am a guy, a humble water filter merchant that sells high quality products to fund what I do. And that's what I've always done. You can tune in my shows from 30 years ago. People go, God, this guy's consistent. The same message of freedom and justice and all of it. And I supported the Trump that was against all these wars and didn't want to go with our war with Iran, all the rest of it. And then I have to sit there by you that are openly worshiping Israel, worshiping everything they say, and the Israeli control of many of our churches, and you know, say we got to spread the good news. I got new videos out of CBN that the Christian mission is to spread the good word of Israel and Jews. I'm not attacking Jews, but my God, the Great Commission is not comforting Jews. And I've got those reports right here. Absolutely stunning. So here we go, ladies and gentlemen. Here we go. And even somebody like Posobiec that is pro-administration but been anti-Ukraine war, which is common sense, he gets added to their little hit list. Who's Brian Cates work for? Everybody needs to look into this guy and check all the stuff. Is he registered as a foreign agent? Is he a foreign agent? Because, you know, here's a big insult. I turned down Kissinger when he wanted to meet with me and give me a job. I turned down Roger Ailes when they wanted to hire me. I turned down the richest man in the world at the time before they sued me 8 years ago and met with representatives in D.C. And they said, $50 million a year to you personally to work for us. Come in and work for the Democrats. Here's our plan. You'll be like Darth Vader and hunt down the Jedi and admit you were wrong and be our top henchman. And I said, F you. Then they told me up there at the mediation before they did their fake trial in Connecticut with the judge and the Koskoff law firm guy with Senator Bloomberg's operation. They said, we're the mafia. Have you seen The Godfather? Said this in front of my lawyer. Notice they never denied. I did this whole story many times. Quite a story to tell if I'm just making it up. And Josh Koskoff says, you see The Godfather? And I said, yeah, Mario Puzo book. Yeah, I read the book too. Oh, it's a composite of true stories. He goes, oh. Didn't even know. He went, oh, really? He goes, well, we run the state. We're the mafia, so you're going to lose it anyway. You do. I go, oh, you don't think I already know that? They said, just drop all this and just do it. You know, we got a list of demands. Oh, let me guess, they're going to grow. Because they go, oh, just be, don't be pro-gun and just, you know. I said, let me guess, there's more. And they, oh, yeah, there's more. Talk to your lawyer. I'll meet with him right now. They went outside and met. And the car is like, yeah, they got a big list. I'm going to meet with you next week. They'll drop the whole thing. They want you to, want me to work for them? Here's the thing. You want to piss me off? Claim there's a price tag on this dude. I'm already sold out to God. I'm already on a kamikaze mission against the New World Order. And I've proven it and I've done it. And I'm only here because the lizards have held us up under this attack. And you get some turd posting my picture up there with this DOJ announcement implying that I'm taking foreign money. And because of the way it's posted and the way it's done, you obviously think you're safe taking foreign money. Are you taking foreign money, pal? So look, we need to look into who this guy is and the rest of them. But that's how this scum operates. And they think we're complete idiots. But you guys should be puckering. That's the guy. With the Israelis literally trying to take over our government and literally threatening everyone and saying, you bet we control your government. Why are you allowed to do this in the open while you accuse everyone of stuff that's not true? I'm not talking about him, but just them in general. So I don't even know who this turd is. I just know this, that at the end of the day, I got God on my side. I'm on the right side of history, pal. So you're going to have to face the white throne judgment when that time comes for bearing false witness. Because that's what you just did. Do I know you're on the Israeli payroll or through some subsidiary? I believe the Atlantic Ocean is on the east coast of the United States, and I believe it's full of H2O, but I can't prove it. But to accuse somebody of what you are suspect of with clear evidence is disgusting and rat-like. And again, I don't know who this person is, but boy, does he look like a rat. All right, so there you go. Get him off my screen, I'm going to throw up. The level of just filth and cowardness and weakness coming off that guy, it could infect me. Just you don't look at Medusa. You can't look at a Gorgon. Just Gorgonic energy going on there. So, you know, we definitely don't want to look at it. Don't get him off. You're going to hurt. Children can see this person. Get him off. Immediately. It's too dangerous. Something that weak, something that bad cannot be looked at. Can infect your soul. It's the real life Magatard. In fact, it's the inspiration for Magatard. All right, so continuing on here, I need your support. I'm not funded by the Russians, the Chinese, the Israelis, the U.S. government, anybody other than the Air Force and Marine money 8 years ago. And that was as long as I was number one. They asked the Air Force, you can pull the articles up, why'd you do this? Well, it was the top thing. We're recruiting young men for the Air Force. But yeah, okay. I took some Air Force money. I didn't, you know, okay. But that's it. And my point is that I'm funded by you, ladies and gentlemen. They block my access to the market. They block my access to advertisers. They do that. I sell stuff directly to you, and you cannot fund a place that's better. You know, I told the crew to get some B-roll. This is true. Roulette wheel, craps table, whatever you want, let's show it. In the world, in the universe, you've got to bet on something. You got to serve somebody. I serve you. You serve me in the aim of justice and truth and freedom. And so I'm asking you on the roulette wheel to bet on my number and to bet on my color, which is red for red-blooded American. And I can't – here, I'll pull up on my phone. I'll pull up a roulette wheel for you real quick. I can't do this. Just type in roulette wheel footage. You'll have it. I asked a little while ago. I can't do this – there you go. I can't do this without you. So you need to bet on my number. It's 76. For 1776. I know that's not on the roulette wheel, but you get my point. And bet on red for red-blooded American. Because when you bet on that, you bet on yourself. And again, I'm not going to sell you something that doesn't work. The methylene blue, the bovine colostrum, the Shilajit, the Irish sea moss, the widest selection of t-shirts, the great new headlamp that's about to sell out. Everybody that spends $1 is putting 100X in the sweepstakes to win two super trucks. That deal ends tomorrow night. Every order gets a bottle of free Irish sea moss that has this great organic concentrated iodine and 93 trace.

But it's not me. I'm not like, oh, I'm so powerful. I took these guys on and I won. It's you behind us, backing us, that got us to this point. And that's why I salute you and I thank you. But if you don't know what methylene blue is or bovine colostrum, they're incredible. We have the best. You need to research it. You need to get it. You need to support it. Because if you want people to fight tyranny, you want people to stand up against evil, you want people to take action, if you don't back the people that give everything they've got with total commitment to the fight for freedom, you're an idiot. It's that simple. Say, this guy takes foreign money. When my whole life, from the time I was 19, has been on air battling these people and going through hell and being right and standing up. Because the devil's biggest trick isn't that he doesn't exist. That's the second biggest. The number one is that good doesn't exist. I know at the end of the day I love justice and freedom and love children and love justice and love fighting tyranny. And that's everything I've done. And we get accused by these people like saying, when did you rape your wife last time? Never raped her. But it's this accusation. And they just think that they can continue on doing that forever when it's as obvious as the nose on your face, I am backed and commissioned by you with your word of mouth, your prayer, and your financial support at theolishowshore.com. 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I need funds to hire more crew, more reporters. I need, you'll see next week, well, I need more funds. The studio, the victories, the court battles, my civil rights lawsuits you don't see in the news. We've got the witnesses, the whistleblowers, stuff way worse you've seen with the CIA getting caught in being they did, the DOJ documents coming out, they funded it. We got stuff way worse, because I'm an American fighting tyrants, and they can't stand it at a fundamental level, and they sit there with a foreign power, Israel, and the Democrats on the Chinese payroll. Democrats are Chinese-run. Republicans are the top Israel-run. Now, that's it. You see a Republican NASCAR, it's menorah, Star of David, Netanyahu on it, and Jeffrey Epstein, and then you see, even though the Democrats were even more involved, and then the Democrat race car is like a pedophile, an abortion, and a Grim Reaper, and Satan, and the Chi-Coms, and Xi Jinping. And then if you look at me as a NASCAR, it's you. You look at this NASCAR on the hood, it's we the people. 1776 is on the roof. On the tail end, it is I've only begun to fight. On the side door is a picture of the Second Amendment, 2A. On the other door, George Washington. What we stand for, what we do, what we promote, freedom, rights, security, transparency. Fourth Amendment, Second Amendment, First Amendment. You know what we stand for. You know the tree by its fruits. And all the little dirt bags on the Israeli payroll pointing their finger at us because they're using Israeli attack dogs to go after the MAGA real right wing to try to suppress us and shut us up and say, no, the neocons are back in charge. Shut up. You're the traitor. Go over there. You're a Qatari agent. While Trump gets his $500 million airplane from Qatar. It's horse crap. Because they're scared of the populace. They're scared of us. The Israelis are like, liberals stand aside. We'll go in with our churches and our system. We'll get rid of these MAGAs. We'll pay 1.3 billion influencers. And then we'll have the DOJ send out a picture of people and say, we're going to get you, Alex Jones. What? No, they're crapping their britches because if you support this broadcast and support other patriots, their game over. Their little operation is over. And they know it, and they understand it, and they know their propaganda is not working. And so just move on. The Israeli operatives are a very small part of our national movement. They're already failed. Their shows have all collapsed. They're a joke. They just want to claw us into their coffin, their political deathbed with them, and we're not doing it. We're not going along with their best laid plans of mice and men that often go astray, awry.

0: And that's where we are. So, Edward Dowd, incredible economist, researcher on all of the AI systems. What's about to happen? AI stocks way down. 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The COVID tyranny. 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
3: 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It's great. 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

0: out of the dark of the deep range and into the light of the deep strange. Come at the hour, come at the caravan to midnight. Con 1, live from space. Good evening. Here we are, Thursday night, 17 September 2026. This caravan to midnight. United States and Iran are approaching 7 months of open conflict. Three pump stations along Saudi Arabia's east-west pipeline were reportedly damaged in a drone attack launched from Iraq. That pipeline's the main route for moving Saudi around the Strait of Hormuz, where commercial traffic from severely restricted. In Saudi Arabia today, debris from an intercepted Houthi drone killed a person and injured two others. Washington also sanctioned an Iranian cryptocurrency exchange used for processing hundreds of millions of dollars payments for ships seeking safe passage through Hormuz. In Russia, another major refinery has stopped processing crude after a Ukrainian drone attack damaged equipment responsible for roughly 40% of its output. A second unit at the same refinery is already under repair following an earlier strike. Russian fuel production is being cut one refinery at a time, while the effects reach beyond the battlefield through energy prices, shipping costs, and the supply lines supporting the war. Oil routes are being attacked, ships are paying for passage, refineries shutting, and the governments directing all of this continue to frame their war through carefully chosen names and dates, ceremonies, and symbols. Which brings us to Washington. President Trump wants a 250-foot triumphal arch built in the nation's capital to commemorate America's 250th anniversary, 250 feet for 250 years. National Park Service says the arch would alter the historic setting surrounding Arlington House, Arlington National Cemetery, Arlington Mill Bridge, and the Lincoln Memorial. Those landmarks were deliberately aligned to symbolize the reunification of the country after the Civil War. Well, the Park Service identified approximately 37 historic properties could be affected, including the Capitol, the Washington Monument, the National Mall, and the Pentagon. Each location carries its own message. Triumphal arches came to us from ancient empires. They commemorated military actions, victories, the return of the conquering ruler, etc., etc. Armies marched through them. Prisoners and captured treasures were displayed beneath them. They carved its version of events into stone and placed it where future generations would see authority made permanent. The official purpose is to commemorate 250 years of American independence. The form chosen for that commemoration comes direct from the architecture of imperial conquest. Capitals, domes, eagles, seals, flags, and monuments surround the machinery of government. Meanings were established long before the U.S. existed, survived because symbols carry history and allegiance without requiring a single spoken word. Architecture tells the public where power resides. Ceremony tells the public how to approach it. 5 days ago, ground was broken for a new visitor education center at the Pentagon September 11 Memorial. 25 years after the attack, a permanent structure will now teach future generations how that event is to be remembered. Memorial preserves names, artifacts, and human experience. It also gives the official account a physical home. And then there's New York. Today, the Trump administration announced that Iranian President Masoud Pezeshkian, Foreign Minister Abbas Araghchi, and a core Iranian delegate will be allowed into the U.S. for next week's U.N. General Assembly. The U.S. and Iran are at war. Iranian officials were nevertheless entered New York and have assembled nations of the world. Their movements will be restricted and their delegations will be smaller than usual, but they will speak from the headquarters of the institution created to gather the world beneath one roof. New York is known as the Big Apple. It's a city where hundreds of languages converge and where international finance and trade, diplomacy, and media meet. It's also the city where two towers fell and one tower rose in their place. We'll begin with war and its ancient relations to sacrifice, sacred calendars, ceremony, and political power from Iraq and Iran. Follow the use of symbolic timing into the modern age. Then, we'll return to September 11th and examine the Twin Towers, the Pentagon, the Big Apple, and the construction of one World Trade Center. The attacks destroyed buildings and took thousands of lives. They also opened the way for the War on Terror, the Act, the Department of Homeland Security, expanded surveillance, biometric identification, and a permanent national security apparatus. The destruction lasted hours. The system created afterward is still with us. Our guinite is Ryan Gable, a veteran broadcaster, producer, author, and independent researcher whose work draws from anthropology, theology, philosophy, psychology, history, cult symbolism. And you know how we handle it around here. We bring the history, we follow them. Ryan makes his case, and then you decide. Tonight, we read the symbol left behind by power. I'm John B. Wells, here with you at Controls. The caravan is pulling up the thesis of rational thought. Every night, we look for it, and we find it. Why? Because it moves. So let's park it. Right here. Sit back. Strap in. Adjustable headband at the ready. Here it comes. Thanks for being with us. This is Caravan to Midnight. Semi.
1: John B. wants you to know about a very special product called Camelicious. 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Camel milk has a different protein profile than cow's milk. It has less fat, and it's better tolerated than cow's milk. But what's more, it is bioidentical to human breast milk, making it the perfect nutrition for the body. It restores the gut biome, known as the second brain. 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Camelicious is produced in an EU-approved facility, the far higher standards than required in the US. 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
5: 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We have a big story up there right now. President Zelensky of Ukraine continues push for a global war with Russia, and now he's trying to bring in the Asian nations. He was in Japan today on Japanese TV, trying to goad the Japanese to worry about North Korean attack due to involvement in the Ukraine war of North Korean soldiers. This is an obvious attempt to saber-rattle and to scare the Asian governments, and it's par for the course for Zelensky, continuing to push for more war, more money, more corruption, and more other dark things. So go to Tsarizm.com for this new daily scan. We're also CDM.us. 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Thank you.
1: 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This is Caravan to Midnight, DEFCON 1. Tonight, Symbols of the Hidden Empire. 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
0: All right, first time on the program, Ryan Gable will join us here in about 20 minutes, maybe just a couple less. Now, I want to tell you that as host and producer of his weeknight program, The Secret Teachings, named Manly P. Hall's monumental work, he examines everything from ancient mystery traditions, comparative religion, ritual magic, and the hidden language of power. His approach, reaching on personal belief, applying the same script to official narratives, alternative theories, and his own conclusions. Ryan's work has aired through terrestrial radio numerous independent networks, including WPRK in Florida, CBS Orlando, Art Bell's Dark Matter Radio, LNM, and The Fringe FM. And he is also a frequent guest on Ground Zero with Clyde Lewis, and has occasionally stepped behind that microphone as a guest host. We'll be talking to Clyde in the not-too-distant future. But I want to tell you a little bit about Manly P. Hall. I mentioned in the video prologue that I've had his book, Secret Teachings of All Ages, since the early 90s, maybe even the late 80s. Manly P. Hall gives you a useful question. When does recognizing a pattern become imposing a pattern? You know? That gets to the heart of being symbology without accepting every proposed connection, right? Manly Palmer Hall, 1901 to 1990, Canadian-born, largely self-taught writer and lecturer on philosophy and religion, mythology, and esoteric traditions. He published The Secret Teachings of All Age in 1928 at just 27. And founded the Philosophical Research Society in Los Angeles in 1934. His organization credits him with more than 150 books and essays and 8,000 lectures, often delivered without note. Now, there's the Ryan Gabe connection. His own website says the Secret Teachings radio program is named after Hall's book. One chronology point, in case the transcription confused any here while I'm trying to speak it. Hall passed away in 1990. Have not verified an interview between Hall and Mr. Gable, but I'll ask about it. This book is an enormous survey of alchemy, hermetic philosophy, and ancient mystery religion, Kabbalah, Rosicrucianism, Freemasonry, and religious symbolism. Think of it as an influential guide to esoteric interpretations, okay? Its historical still need checking individually. Even the archives posted flag some material as questionable or outdated, but here's the thing. What exactly is secret? Are we about knowledge deliberately withheld, teachings expressed symbolically, or books available to anyone but read by almost nobody? Those are three different things. So what did Manly P. Hall get wrong? I'm going to ask Ryan about this. I'm going to ask which of Hall's claims he would challenge today. Okay? How do we establish what a symbol means? When the same image appears in an ancient temple corporate logo and maybe a music video, what evidence establishes an internal connection? What would count against that interpretation? Now, here's for you. Does knowledge improve character? Can someone understand every symbol in this book and still be dishonest or cruel? What separates collecting hidden information from becoming wise? Where does Christianity fit? How do we distinguish interpreting Christian imagery symbolically from overriding Christianity's actual claims about Christ's salvation and history? So what can we actually verify? Well, provide an example from Hall that we can all investigate through an original text or a museum object or historical document and explain how this works. How are we supposed to think about these things? And even if we know these things and we learn these things, we juxtapose what we have learned with what we experience in the world, and things begin to take on, shall we say, unusual mental shapes. I kind of like that one, right? So this will be very, very interesting. Now, I mentioned this program, but I think you should hear it. And I know you hear the little Nucleo Boost commercials, and I really like the song, but kind of vibrant, you know. This time of night, I like being vibrant. I feel like being settled back and get into intellectual and analytical mode, right? But I wanted to make sure everybody knows this. Our Nucleo Boost, which should be priced higher, but is normally $117 for a single person, or $99 on subscription, is right now $88 a month, and that's for everybody. If you are on a monthly delivery, otherwise known as a subscription, $99, please go to dmstore.com, use the contact form, and tell us to move you to the new $88 rate. One scoop a day, 30 servings, a very, very serious blend of vitamins, yes, minerals, Yes, and cellular support. And something that I mentioned in the prologue that I want to launch to you now, and it is this. There was a story that circulated a long time ago, and it seems to have been true because of a certain aloe vera property within a product that was widely known as Ace Man. According to legend, a severely famine-impacted part of Africa, they were really absolutely running on fumes. And a bunch of people showed up to try and help, and they were able to get some of this product into their starving populace there. And the report was that, oh yeah, people lost weight because there wasn't anything to chew and swallow. But with this particular, and this was in the beginning, you know, there had been improvement, and it's called bi-aloe. That is the improvement. And that belongs to our formulator and biochemist. He is the developer of bi-aloe, period. So we work directly with the one who developed it. Well, one died from malnutrition. Now, that is not to say that people were not malnourished, but they did not die from malnutrition. I say again, oh, yeah, they lost weight. You've seen it, you know, little swollen bellies and everything. But according to report, there were no fatalities. Can I verify that? No. They're about 30 years old. I can't. Maybe I could. But that is the word, and nobody has challenged it. So what I can tell you is this. With Nucleo Boost, you have everything your body needs, because it's constantly trying to reach balance, which the ones who are into this refer to as homeostasis. You know, reach the balance and keep it there, okay? But you need protein. So when you're thinking about what may come, I mean, this whole thing in the Strait of Hormuz and everything else, and the European Union wanting to become a NATO security bloc. I mean, there are so many. I don't know what's wrong with them, but it can't be this stupid. That many stupid people in government and these various operations of government around the world. So it must be contrived. It's impossible to wind up with a 95 IQ where the decision making concern, as we the people experience, right? So it must be contrived. So here's the thing. Canada's mad at us. Mark Carney, to me, needs to go away completely. And that Andy Burnham, that ridiculous dude sitting at 10 Downing Street, that guy needs to go down the road and get rational thinking people in here that don't have the climate change, DEI warped ideas of the way the world should run without any regard to the way it actually runs. Oh, we must supplant reality with our ideology. Well, good luck with that, because many have tried it and all of them have failed, and you will too, I digress. If stupidity should be visited upon us, not go through that thing that many of us did, going to the grocery store, even trying to find milk, which was out on occasion for the better part of a week. I didn't like that at all. I like some milk or half and half in me coffee, you know? Couldn't get any. Oh well, I'll get up and drink it black. It was still good. Italian coffee, I won't drink anything else. It's all rubbish by comparison, as I'm concerned, no offense. But if it comes right down to it, I'll drink instant out of a jar. That's all there is, but I avoid it like the plague. However, I'm digressing slightly here. The whole point is that you need to put back a nice big sack of beans and maybe a couple of them. Limas, pintos, navy, whatever you want. Secure them so the rodents can't get to them, because they for that stuff. We all know that. If it's going to be a plastic liner, okay, that's fine. Or a plastic container, rather. Leave the beans and the rice in the bags that they came in, and then with them in the container, and you won't have any problem with any entry from some subhuman life form, which is okay. And you'll have that protein, because you need plant protein to go along with any nutritional supplement that you take. You can hang or you'll live, but need the protein for all those vitamins and minerals to work properly. You need the protein. So be sure to back up your food supply. It's pretty inexpensive, really. But if you rush on it because everybody gets the idea at the same time, you know what'll happen. So don't wait for the emergency coming down the sidewalk there. Oh, it's looking at us. To be prepared for something. Get ahead of it. I do not resist in the least offering our own personal credo. Yeah, the Wells family credo is right there, coat of arms. Semper paratus, always ready. Ready for what? Anything you can think of that might do you harm, inconvenience you, or in any other way harm you. Okay, so take care of yourselves, because we don't know how this thing is going to play out. And remember, based on a conversation from just the other night, yeah, public debt, $3 trillion. But with all the private, according to the authority we had on, man, just the other night, private debt is even slightly higher. We wound up with $88 trillion in debt. And even if something pops loose and only lasts 2 or 3 weeks, those will be, can't see the future, so they'll be uncomfortable 2 or 3 weeks. So get set. If it doesn't come, be grateful. You want to eat jeans in your rice? Well, do. Just replace the bags as they start getting to the halfway point and make sure you're stocked. Say again, it's inexpensive, and if you've got that and you've got your Nucleo Boost, you're going to be all right. Okay. Okay. Let's get ready for the man. Ryan Gable, right after this.
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0: 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It's true. If you want something to go away, quit buying it, quit feeding it. The flip side to that coin is, if you want something to grow, nourish it. People are getting tired of feeding the big tech monster, because what they get in return is shadow banning, overt banning, or suspension on social media. Big tech and its derivatives also try to financially soft kill. This is when someone wants to buy something, but they're prevented from doing it because their payment repeatedly fails. And of course, when the gateways do work, we pay for this convenience with fees. So, don't feed the monster. If you want or have ever wanted to join Caravan to Midnight by card or any other payment service and found you could not process your membership, just send a check or money order to CTM, P.O. 141288, Dallas, Texas 75214. Include a legibly written email, a phone number in case we need to reach you, and as soon as we see that info, your membership is activated, and you help turn the monster against itself.

0: First time on the program, we welcome Ryan Gable, veteran radio broadcaster, producer, and author, independent researcher. His work brings theology, anthropology, philosophy, history, and occult symbolism into direct conversation with the events shaping our world. Over 16 years in broadcasting, including 12 years in live radio, he's developed a distinctive form of long-form analysis built around the patterns that conventional media often overlook. I can relate to that one. As host and producer of the weeknight program, The Secret Teachings, named for Manly P. Hall's monumental work, he examines everything from ancient mystery traditions, comparative religion, ritual magic, parapsychology, and then across the spectrum to geopolitics, public health, popular culture, and the hidden language of power. His approach reaches beyond personal belief, applying the same scrutiny to official narratives, alternative theories, and his own conclusions. Ryan's work has aired through terrestrial radio and numerous independent networks, including WPRK in Florida, CBS Orlando, Art Bell's Dark Matter Radio. I miss Art, don't you? LNM and The Fringe FM. He's also a frequent guest on Ground Zero with Clyde Lewis, and has occasionally stepped behind the mic as a guest host. So he knows what he's doing. He's the author of several ambitious works, including Power and Religious Misconception, and Garden of Hallucinations, an Introduction to Esoteric Thought. Wow, Garden of Hallucinations. Now based in Japan, Ryan continues to study the intersection of ancient wisdom, modern institutions, ritual, symbolism, and human consciousness, following the threads across civilizations to reveal how the old mysteries continue to operate in the modern world. Without further ado, here he is, Ryan Gable. Welcome, Ryan. It's great to have you on tonight.
1: I'm very happy to be here, John. Thank you for that very kind introduction and your classic deep radio voice. I really appreciate you having me.
0: I think it was smoking grapevine in the storm drains back when I was in the second or third grade. It was really weird. But anyway, this is what happened. So here we are, right? But thank you. I'll take that as a compliment. Let me ask you this. What originally led you into this work? When you were a kid, teen years, you know, maybe high school, college, something, what led you to take this direction?
1: Well, if I could even define what the direction is, you named so many things there in my bio. I'm not entirely sure what the direction is per se, but cause I struggle with terms and definitions and classifications. But I was interested in almost nothing when I was in school. I almost flunked out of high school, very close to it. I was pretty good in history, American history in particular. I did write a book on that called Liberty Shrugged. And otherwise, I was just your typical play sports, play video games. Not that there's anything wrong with that, but that was pretty much my childhood. I decided to go to film school because I really liked movies. And it must have just been the way that the wind was blowing. I was reading random books, science fiction type stuff. And someone had introduced me to a guy at a local radio station and said that you both have a lot in common. You both think very strange, outside the box. You might become friends. Long story short, I ended up in a documentary class in film school, Full Sail in Florida, Orlando. And we did the documentary at this local radio station, WPRK, about conspiracies and about middle-of-the-road politics and calling out both sides, sometimes even the third party side. And our teachers actually made fun of us and said, this is really stupid. And then we made it and they were surprised at how good it turned out and how kind of everybody has bias, but kind of how unbiased it was. A little short film we made, nothing important. And from there, from that point onward, I ended up taking over the radio show that this guy was hosting because he unfortunately passed away in a car accident, and I was grandfathered into the station. They let me keep his show because I had co-hosted it with him. And so, John, I was left with a microphone, with a very large radio antenna, and with a large audience of people in Orlando 91.5 FM, which I don't think is any longer there. I think they tore it down. But I was left with this big microphone and this big radio tower, one of the oldest radio stations in Florida. And I really didn't have anything to say. I had no idea what to talk about. So I decided, okay, this is really cool at the very least. I want to do this once a week on the weekends, early in the morning. I'm just going to start reading books, anything I can get my hands on. So I started reading books. One of the first books I got was The Secret Teachings of All Ages by Manly Kim Paul. I've read that now four times. I've had to relearn it every time I read it, I guess is the best way to put it, because it's very in-depth and complex. And Manly Hall wrote that when he was in his early to mid-20s, which is incredible considering the scope of it. And that got me thinking about everything in the book, from comparative religion and general theology to mythology, history, symbolism, even cryptology, which I'm not much into today, but that's also in his book. And so on. And so to answer your question and to round out my answer, I basically had to, I was sort of forced into learning and reading and educating myself outside of college. And I developed a liking to things that were very abnormal. And I think that there is one little piece of information that's probably important. Politically speaking, I wasn't really involved in any political thing, but I was aware of 9/11, and I was critical of not knowing anything, but I was critical of the Republican approach to that and the resulting wars. But then when later Obama has become president and I'm really into radio for a couple of years, I start realizing that all the criticisms that were valid against the right side were you know, no longer valid against the left side. And so I started to really put my foot into a middle ground position. And then I started to realize, well, wait a minute, the middle ground position, politics or whatever you want to call it, that's the same kind of a thing that we read in comparative religion, or the middle path of the Buddha, walking in the footprints of Buddha, walking in the footsteps, walking the path of Christ, walking in the path of Krishna. Walking, as a matter of fact, if you read the Quran says Allah shows the way, like in The Mandalorian, this is the way. So I started to realize that this is a theme, not just something I experienced politically, but the theme in all cultures around the world, major religions. It's a theme in small religions, spiritual practices, the middle path. And so when I started to recognize all of those things, and I don't think I consciously recognized them, but kind of subconsciously, by that point, I found myself in the whirlpool, and even if I wanted to get out, I couldn't. And so from there on, I started writing books and really getting into what my show would become today.
0: That's fantastic. And so so you've been in radio for 16 years, is that right? Is that information correct?
1: Yes, sir, 16 years. That's, 16 years on air, like 12, 13 more professional.
0: That's very... That's admirable, you know. Well, they must agree with you, or you wouldn't keep doing it. Now, your work moves across anthropology and theology and psychology and mythology and architecture and occult tradition, and you find connections that most people would never even think to place beside one another. So before we get into September 11, teach us a little bit about how you see. When you look at a modern event, what tells you that an ancient symbolic language is operating beneath it?
1: That is a great question. And there are a lot of people nowadays in radio and podcasting that do something similar. And I think often it's driven by, a lot of times it's driven by superstition, especially when we're talking about Freemasonry or secret societies, stuff like that. So I want to make it clear that if you go out into the world, go out into a forest, go to a beach where I'm from in Florida, you see some palm trees and some sand and some water, all of that is symbolism. The water is Aphrodite, who is foam-born. She's born out of the ocean. There's various interpretations of what that means. Maybe man evolved out of the ocean, some say. I'm not an advocate of that, but some say that maybe it has a different meaning, another deeper meaning. You see a palm tree, trees are by nature phallic. If you were to see the sky, you could interpret the sky as masculine or feminine, and it is interpreted as both, depending on the culture that you're in. Could be the sky goddess, could be the sky god, could be the earth goddess, could be the earth god. So these things are just nature. They are. When you see things that are archetypically symbolic, it's not that some secret society planted the palm trees or created the sinkhole. It's not that a secret society went out and made sure that there's geometry in nature because they have to tell you what their plan is before they enslave you. It's the other way around. It's that, quote, secret societies. It's that secret orders. It's that people like Joseph Campbell, people like Stanley P. Hall, people like me. I see things in the world and recognize that they're part of a pattern because that pattern is as much hard science today as it was ancient magic in the past, the ancient world. And in other words, the secret society idea, they get their imagery from the natural world. Now, you can take those ideas, this is what sympathetic magic is in a ritual capacity, and I'm not a practitioner of ritual magic, I'm just saying this is what it is in a ritual capacity. You are doing things to put yourself into alignment with nature or to align yourself, which is what prayer is, to align yourself, to speak in a sense to the inner consciousness, which I believe is the father concept, which is both in the Bhagavad Gita and a very important part of most denominations of Christianity and Islam as well, and I guess you could argue Judaism and many other religions. So you're talking to the conscience, the father inside of you. You do that in the closet, as Jesus says. And that's a directionalizing of your thoughts. Close your eyes so the world outside doesn't influence you. So you kind of go into symbolism, if you will, internally as opposed to externally. Or you do things externally, like you have incense, you have maybe herbs, you have certain colors. And all of those things have a very real effect on the body. You know, when you smell something, you might have a memory of something good or a memory of something bad. You eat a certain plant, certain vegetable, you might have a memory of something good, memory of something bad, or it might actually nourish you and maybe you feel better. So all of these things that are considered superstitious magical practices are actually just really the sciences. Alchemy led to biology. Magic sort of led to modern psychology in many ways. But to get to the root of your question in terms of symbolism, I think it's important first to start there by saying that it's not that people put those symbols there per se in the natural world, it's that we get our symbols from the natural world. And then you can utilize them in a sympathetic, magical way in order to draw upon those energies, those forces, like Christian crosses, because they're drawing on that symbol, what it represents, salvation, sacrifice. In the same way that people who wear the Hamsa, which is the evil eye, the symbol of protection against the evil eye, because it's a protective symbol. And so these, I think maybe a really good place to start in directly answering your question is to reference what President Trump's ex-wife recently said. Marla Maples said that when she was married to him, he used to carry, assuming he still does, a piece of the Zohar with him. And he carried a piece of it with him over his heart because he believed that it gave him protection. And when I heard that, I remembered Barack Obama, different political party, you know, perceptually the establishment. He sat down with some girl from YouTube, I can't remember her name, years ago, and you might remember this, John, he sat down with her and he showed her that he carried a pocket full of Lucky Charms, and not the cereal Lucky Charms. He carried a pocket full of Lucky Charms. He had a silver coin. He had a Hanuman statue, which is the little statuette, the little monkey god, which represents loyalty and whatnot in Hinduism. So Obama carries a pocket of Lucky Charms. Trump carries a piece of the Zohar with him. These are things that aren't really, you know, standard political things. These aren't like standard, average, everyday, what just typical people do types of things. These are These are magical things. And when you understand what the Zohar is, just being aware of it is what I mean by understanding it. It's a magical text in many ways, more ways than one. You understand what a charm is, and having various different charms, reportedly like Elvis supposedly had two, then you recognize that, call it the old religion, call it the new religion. The new religion's really just the old religion, and people do things because they believe that maybe it gives them an edge, whether they're Christian, Muslim, or whatever they may or may not be on the surface, as opposed to what they actually believe. And a great example, like a specific example, would be when we had the George Floyd cultural revolution type of a thing happening. There were two things about the George Floyd case that were really interesting to me. Number one, people were protesting against or for, I'm not really sure what it was, but they were protesting because George Floyd died, which the autopsy said he died from both COVID and his heart stopped. It wasn't neck damage, but that's another story entirely. The point is he died and he said he couldn't breathe. And so you had people putting on masks during COVID and saying, I can't breathe at the George Floyd rallies or protests, which is very kind of symbolic and kind of dark in a way. The other thing that stood out to me was that when they buried him and did this whole ritual, the Biden administration did this ritual where they take a guy who, I mean, this guy was in adult videos. He was a forger. It didn't mean he deserved to die, but he was not like an upstanding citizen. And they transformed this man into a god or an angelic-like, divine, saint-like being. In fact, the White House had images of him where he looked like he was a prophet or a saint. There was one in particular that behind Biden, one of the videos. When I saw that and I saw the coffin that they put him in, it was a golden coffin. And I thought, well, this is really interesting because in ancient Egypt, one of the oldest archetypical stories of the man being put into the coffin, like Indra, like Moses, and so on, is Osiris, the black god of, he's green because he's agricultural, but he's also black because of the soil, the rich soil that you would grow your crops in. So you have a black god put into a golden coffin in the story of Osiris. Now, that story can be told and discussed in detail, but just that image, that idea. Now, that story can be told and discussed in detail, but just that image, that idea. That's what was done with George Floyd.

0: to carry out certain types of rituals today. Another great example, one last example I'll give you, is, I'll pass the mic back to you, is the NASA ritual a few years ago, where NASA, and when I say ritual, I mean it was a genuine ritual, where NASA fired rockets at the eclipse, and yeah. they called it the APET mission. Remember that, John? The APET mission?
1: Yeah.
0: That is literally an ancient Egyptian ritual. When Apep would eat the sun, in the stories, the Egyptians, probably more so the priests, would fire symbolic, well, they were probably literal spears, but you know, they would fire projectiles at the serpent to stop it from eating the sun. That was the ritual. NASA literally did that. They fired rockets, projectiles, to study it, but NASA fired rockets and projectiles at the sun. So just like with George Floyd, this appears to be an ancient Egyptian ritual too. You start to see enough of those, and they start to seem more than just a coincidence, and you realize that there is a secret language. Some people know how to speak it, and some people use it because clearly, even if it's just a matter of belief, they believe it gives them power. So I hope that answers your question. I know that's a lot of information, but I think there's some good examples to get us started.
1: Yeah, I think so too. You know, I saw a video, and I cannot tell you which one it was today. And a man was going through all of this occult stuff that is all around us, all the symbols. Now, ology, to the best of my understanding, is a study of something, biology, you know, and symbology, studying symbols. Well, in doing a brief study on the symbols he was presenting, I mean, everything from Building 7, for example, the one that crumbled from the bottom in classical controlled demolition manner, I might add, that was supposed to have been named the Solomon Building. And then, I mean, I'm getting us maybe a little off the track, but you can pull us back on. You're a radio dog. You know what's going on here. Did you go through that whole ritual where you take all the different denominations of American currency and fold them just right? And with a $1 bill, you get Goat Man, and you get the Twin Towers, and you get, oh, look, something's going on up top. And then, and wow, that's really going on now. You know, you see the powder, the dustification, as Dr. Judy Wood likes to call it, coming down, and then they're gone. And on the last bill, there's like this tower-looking thing. Sort of like well, it has elliptical sides and a flat top. And I'm thinking to myself, and then you look at the back of the $1 bill, this has driven people nuts forever, you know. It's like, what is this eyeball floating in a triangle here above the Great Pyramid, and with this Novus Ordo Seclorum, blah, blah, blah, and then you go over to the eagle, and oh, look, there's... That looks a lot like a Star of David up there. And look, there are 13 stars in it. And look, there are 13 arrows and 13 leaves on the, I presume, the olive branch. Could be poison ivy. How much symbolism that's really, really important to some very serious people, the ones who clutch the reins of power and ride upon their big horses, galloping through our lives, sometimes trampling us. It would suggest, I'll just put it this way, that there are lots of people who are deeply, deeply into this, and somehow or another, it's working for them, because they have been in power, and they remain in power, and it's almost as though they mock us by putting these symbols up. I mean, the Statue of Liberty, many people think that's Queen Semiramis is what that is, and what's up with this obelisk here in D.C., the Washington Monument? I understand that another one looks just like it. In the middle of the Inn River somewhere. I haven't been there to see it, but that's what I've heard, and I haven't seen a picture of it. But I mean, how hooked on these symbols are they, and must they work for them to continue using them like they do?
0: It is a matter of belief, and whether or not it has any kind of mystical power or not. If you have any kind of power and you believe that these symbols give you more power, then I believe that it works on the conscious and subconscious mind. I do believe that a lot of the stuff that is good to talk about is probably part of the psych warfare,

0: doesn't have to mean anything, but people find meaning in places where there isn't meaning. There are many things you just meant we could go into very deep detail in, and I think we should do that coming up here.
1: Yeah, let's talk about how people get into it, even with limited knowledge of what it really means and what origin might be. We'll go anywhere you want to go. We definitely will. We visit for the first time our van with Mr. Ryan Gable. Stand by, we'll be right back.

0: It's true. If you want something to go away, quit buying it, quit feeding it. The flip side to that coin is if you want something to grow, nourish it. People are getting tired of feeding the big tech monster because what they get in return is shadow banning, overt banning, or assistance on social media. Big tech and its derivatives also try to financially soft kill. This is when someone wants to buy something, but they're prevented from doing it because their payment repeatedly fails. And of course, we ways do work. We pay for this convenience with fees. So, to feed the monster. If you want or have ever wanted to join Caravan to Midnight by card or any other payment service and found you could not process your membership, just send a check or money order to CTM, P.O. 141288, Dallas, Texas 75214. Include a legibly written email or phone number in case we need to reach you, and as soon as we see that info, your membership is activated and you help turn the monster against itself.
1: How much evidence do we need before we recognize the fact that between big pharma and big agriculture, our health is being deteriorated? While we'll not say it's deliberate, certainly, a case could be made for it. This is why Nucleo Boost has come into existence at exactly the right time. Nucleo is micronutrients delivered into
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0: no regrets about that. And that's basically all I'm going to say about that right now. Let's move on to this
1: question. Ryan, what's the difference between...
0: Hello, brother. I'm listening to you with Sid Roth back in 2013. You know, folks, we've been trying to get back on Sid
1: Roth.
0: I'm
1: pretty sure you've got...
0: For whatever reason...
1: I'm not sure I need to embellish the question.
0: They're kind of...
1: when do we begin to accept that what we keep seeing must have some actual meaning to it, which is obscured, and then we move on before we fully investigate what this is all about when we come across these symbols?
2: Yes, much of this is a chicken or egg type of a situation, or a chicken or Orphic egg, as I sometimes refer to it as. Some stuff that we see happening in the world around us is, when I say scripted, I'm going to use the word scripted, I don't mean that it's fake or that it's unreal. I just mean that there is a ritual element behind it. There is intentionality behind it. When you ask that question, how much of it is projection, I actually think a lot of it is projection. I think a lot of it comes from the reason that I'm motivated to do what I do on my show. A lot of it comes from a lack of basic knowledge about these symbols, about these myths, about these characters. I'll give you a good example of what I mean in terms of pop culture. So there's a movie that came out in 2020 called The Hunt. I don't know if you saw that. A bunch of elitists gather to hunt humans for sport. And in the movie, they weren't actually hunting humans for sport, but they end up deciding to do it because people keep accusing them of hunting humans for sport. And there's another movie that just came out. It's a really good movie, I thought, called Bugonia. Did you by chance see that, John?
1: I have not.
2: So Bugonia is kind of like a commentary on internet conspiracies and how, although there is a kernel truth in some of them, people take them to the absolute extreme, especially if they have no basis for, you know, the belief. It just becomes this exaggerated, hyperbolic delusion. So in that movie, there's a couple of conspiracy people. They think this woman who works at a company is an alien. And I don't want to give away the movie, but it's not really what they think it is. And they are delusional and they're insane. But also there's like a tiny kernel of truth to what they believe. So it's a commentary on sort of what we're talking about here. I like those movies. One of them, The Hunt, is, I don't think, very good. Bugonia is a lot better. But I like those movies because it is kind of motivation for what I do. And I'll give you a real-world example of how I see things when I put my show together. People have been for years, and I think it's because of Alex Jones, saying that Bohemian Grove is dedicated to Moloch. I'm sure you've heard that over and over. I've heard it my entire radio career, and even before that I was hearing Moloch, they're worshiping Moloch. Okay, well, when I say it's not Moloch, I'm not saying that because I like Bohemian Grove or I agree with the assumptions of what you think they're talking about there or things that we know they've talked about there in the past, like the hydrogen bomb or the B-2 bomb or stuff like that reportedly, gas prices, etc. But when I say it's not Moloch, it's just objectively from a historical point of view. An owl is not Moloch. Moloch has never been associated with owls. Moloch has always been associated with bulls. So to say that it's Moloch is just factually incorrect, and it will prevent us, if we believe that, and that has become like some kind of almost religious or anti-New World Order, anti-religious belief system. It's Moloch. Well, if you think it's Moloch when it factually is not, then you're not going to understand what the ritual is that they're performing. And we saw recently some videos come out of Bohemian Grove where it's a lot more updated and people are walking around in their robes, and probably have seen this online. I think it's important to understand that if the owl is not a bull, which obviously it's not, what else could the owl represent? Now, the idea is that they perform what is called the cremation of care. They burn an effigy and they burn away their cares. Okay, so that idea makes a lot more sense if the statue is an owl, because the owl is a symbol of wisdom, whether it's the Hindu Lakshmi or it is oftentimes you will see owls in general represent wisdom, even aliens, actually, even gray aliens. But it's the goddess of wisdom. And the goddess of wisdom, or Athena, if we're using the Greek pantheon, or Minerva, if we're using the Roman pantheon, is a character that represents the wise thoughts, knowledge, learning things, represents, you know, practical application of what you learn. That really is what wisdom is. And if you were to read about Buddhism, or if you were to just watch Star Wars, Yoda's basically a Buddhist, you have to clear your mind, you have to not be afraid, you have to overcome your fear, you have to conquer the Dark Father, Darth Vader, and so on. So, in other words, when you're burning away your care, that is a very old concept. It's in Buddhism, and it's directly associated with an owl. Now, whether or not there's an effigy or an actual person being burned, and however they interpret that and whatever they intend for it to mean, the fact is the owl is not a bull. The owl is an owl. And if you interpret it as a bull, then you're not going to understand the underlying mechanism of the ritual. And so there is an argument that I don't know if anybody's made this, but I've made this argument that if there is a big conspiracy with the revelation of things like what Bohemian Grove is, more and more people are recognizing that's a real thing. It's not just some Alex Jones conspiracy. I think there's an argument here for maybe it's kind of like a disinformation campaign to misinform the public so people are looking for phantoms and they never find what exactly the meaning is within the symbolism, which, if you go back into the ancient Greek world, famously the Eleusinian mystery schools, they did not teach this stuff to the average person. By this stuff, I mean that you have a soul, that you go through a process of death and resurrection while you're alive. It's the dark night of the soul, but you go through a physical resurrection in these rituals, in the mysteries. And they didn't teach this to the average person because the average person, they believe, would abuse those teachings. They would exploit those teachings. Now, I think it's kind of ironic because the people that we accuse of doing this, that worship the owl, that worship, you know, the bull, we definitely accuse them of exploiting things. So it's kind of, you know, exploiting people, using them as cattle, basically. They're the elite class, we're the slaves, that kind of a psychological profile, which is true to a large extent, but also in other cases, it's not true. It's kind of an inversion of that old idea, where in this case, it's really the elites, exploiting those things. But I think the same idea still stands, because you see what happens when people misidentify what an owl represents. They say, oh, it must be a bull, Moloch. You get a false conclusion, and that leads us astray. And there certainly are very, very intentional occult rituals that are carried out, like with the APEP mission of NASA I mentioned, or the Golden Coffin, the Black God of George Floyd. And if you misidentify basic elements of it, it's like a doctor diagnosing a disease, then you're not going to be able to find a treatment for it. You're not going to be able to understand exactly what's happening. There's another great example of this, one of my favorite examples, in the Statue of Liberty. You brought that up in the last segment. The Statue of Liberty, people say, is Lucifer. And the image that they often use, or almost exclusively use, is Sir Thomas Lawrence's Satan summoning his legions. First of all, Satan is not Lucifer. Satan is the adversary. Lucifer is a bearer of light, like Prometheus, in a sense. But the image that they're talking about, that they often compare, is a cropped image of Satan, where his arm is in the air. And they don't show the rest of the image where his other arm's in the air holding a staff and his legs are spread apart. That's not the same thing as the Statue of Liberty. It's an entirely different depiction. The Statue of Liberty is holding a torch, and then holding a book. That represents something entirely different than holding a staff and then having your arm in the air to command your legions. So if you just call the Statue of Liberty Lucifer, you just call it Satan, then you're just on the surface misinterpreting, misunderstanding what it actually symbolizes and represents. Satan is an adversary. Satan works against the laws of nature, if you will, or you can interpret it as Satan works to actually help you to become more divine, helps you to recognize what you actually are. It's like if you're lifting weights, you have to have some, or you're in a pool trying to, you know, get your muscles back after an injury. You have to have resistance to grow stronger, and that's really what Satan represents as the adversary. But besides that point, the idea here is that the Statue of Liberty is not Lucifer. The Statue of Liberty is certainly far more, people refer to her as Queen Semiramis, but the guy that designed it, the sculptor, Frederick Auguste Bartholdi, I believe is how you pronounce his name, he used Nubian monuments and Nubian imagery to design it. And Nubian is North African, it's Egyptian. And Isis played a very important role. That's the Egypt was the Greek name for the Egyptian goddess. Her real name was Aset in Egypt. And I bring that up because, not just because it's Isis, and that really is one of the core elements of the Statue of Liberty, what it represents, the lighted torch, like the hermit in the tarot deck that lights the way for the other characters. It's the path of illumination. It's not false light. It's true light. It's liberty. I bring Isis up not just because she's the part of the basis for the Statue of Liberty, but because Isis in Egyptian, Aset, and Aset means throne. And if you look at depictions of Isis, the Giza Plateau is, and this might sound like it's long-winded, I'm getting off point, but I think this is important to understand. The Giza Plateau is the womb of Isis. This is where they would perform the same kinds of those Greek rituals, but they would perform them in the temples or in the pyramids, as a matter of fact. Not just the temples, but the pyramid, the main ritual. And you would enter through the east, you'd exit through, enter through the west, you exit through the east to meet and greet the rising sun. You'd be in the coffin, the sarcophagus, for 3 days. There'd be a substance administered by the priestess where you would go into a state of suspended animation. You'd commune with the spirits. You'd recognize there is life after death, eternal life, and then you would be resurrected with the lion's grip. But you would do all that in the womb of Isis. And the womb of Isis could be a pyramid. The womb is also a cave, a grotto. The womb is the earth. So the earth is archetypically feminine in that sense. And what happens when you realize you're actually a soul and you're having a physical experience is that you're enlightened, like Buddha under the Bodhi tree. And when you're enlightened, say a light goes off, light is even in the English word, enlightened, a light goes off. Well, what exactly is, if you read Matthew, you read Luke, if you read the New Testament, what exactly is the idea of the human body for Christianity? It is the temple, right? It's the temple of the body itself. It's also the temple of the head. The head, you have the temple, the hemispheres of the brain, the plates of the brain, and then the center path where the bindi dot of the Hindus is placed, or the third eye is, we say, and it's not new age, it's actually old age. It's where the third eye is. That's where Jesus is crucified between the feet. That is the point of light. And Isis is that because her name means throne. And the throne is in the kingdom. It's in the temple. That's the throne. It's our connection, our antenna, our umbilical cord, our staff to connect with God. Isis represents all that. She is the all-seeing eye. You might have heard reference to that if you watched the movie Constantine. She is the all-seeing eye that's at the top of the pyramid. She is the conscience. She oversees whether or not we're doing something right or wrong. Isis is the light. Just like the seat of the soul is the heart, the light enters through the eyes. She is the archetypical female, and she gives birth to God, like Mary. The Catholics say Mary is the Queen of Heaven. Mary is the mother of God. All women give birth to the essence of divinity, the soul, the spirit. And the female reproductive organs are yoni. To not be too explicit, they're yoni, which is the basilica piscis. It's basically an almond, which is why you see Jesus stepping through an almond-shaped opening, in the same way that our mouth is almond-shaped, in a sense. And God said, let there be light. In the same way that our eyelids, some people more than others, but our eyelids are almond-shaped. Light comes in through the eyes, and they illuminate the temple. And in the temple is the throne, asset. So I say all of that because it helps us, I think, it helps me to understand that these aren't just random names applied to people. These are very, very sophisticated forms of mythology, philosophy, science, understanding how the body works, how light works, call it magic, et cetera, any, you know, technology that is sufficiently advanced is indistinguishable from magic. I'd say the same thing for any system of philosophy, et cetera. And so if Isis is really the basis, because she is the basis for the Statue of Liberty, then you're looking at a couple of things. You're looking at a universal female archetype, whether it's Semiramis, whether it's Inanna, whether it's Isis, or whether it's the mother archetype going back to the Venus statues that date back 20, 25,000 BC or so. The universal archetypical thing. And the relationship that it shares with other religions or belief systems doesn't discredit them. It shows us that there's a golden link that ties us all together as humans. Because every society has women that give birth. Every society has people that recognize the significance and the importance of that and the mystery that is birth and procreation and the miracle that is life. All of that's in the Statue of Liberty. So in a sense, to say that the Statue of Liberty is Lucifer or that the owl is a bull and it's Moloch, is they're two great contrasted examples because one can be interpreted as much more dark in the case of Moloch. Because, yeah, don't sacrifice your kid to Moloch. But if you're putting that on the owl, you're kind of demeaning, degrading the symbol of the owl, which really is wisdom. That's kind of an ignorant and ironic thing to do. And if you're doing the same thing to the Statue of Liberty, everything I just explained, you, not you, John, or the audience per se, but the general you, what you're doing is you're actually demeaning and degrading and throwing out all of that incredible philosophy and symbolism and just, oh, it's just Lucifer. It has no meaning. And then, of course, as it relates to the U.S., it's also kind of degrading to what liberty is supposed to represent, you know, like the pinnacle of human freedom. And then just lowering that to the level of Lucifer, who is a material spirit that dazzles you with physical things to trick you and to deceive you. So I know that that's a lot, but it's important, I think, to understand the background because these are not just names. These are not just random symbols. And sometimes they're chosen, like in the case of the Statue of Liberty, not because they're supposed to represent some New World Order, demonic, satanic system of human sacrifice, but because they're supposed to represent the opposite of that. What do you think about that? How do you feel about that, John?
1: Well, I'm just listening. This is extraordinary. Well, let me ask you this. Maybe, you know, how much of what you just kind of downloaded to us, how much of that does Manly P. Hall touch on?
2: He touches on the base ideas for a lot of that stuff, not so much for his time, contemporary events, but he goes to the source of where a lot of these ideas and images come from and shows you more of like a Joseph Campbell comparative view of human cultures throughout time. And throughout the world, and how we all see things in a very similar way, and how we all have very similar symbols, and how we all, you know, we have different languages, we're all really talking about the same thing. And then one additional caveat is that if you go beyond that, go beyond Manly Hall, obviously you can exploit these things and use them because of the power that they have on the subconscious for nefarious or sinister purposes. And I think that's what people are getting at often when they talk about this stuff, because there is certainly a lot of that. And I think the example of the Twin Towers, the World Trade Center complex you brought up earlier is a great example of that. There clearly was an exploitation of these symbols in that particular, I call it a ritual, that was definitely malicious, and it wasn't just it's a mistaken identity, I don't believe.
1: Well, it seems as though these the symbolism that's used by, let's just call them the elites, you know, the orchestrators of disasters and deliverance, or what appears to be deliverance. Did you detect anything that Manly P. Hall might have gotten, well, wrong? Or is it pretty solid? It was just research presented as such, make of it what you will. Did you find any conclusions being drawn in his work, or was it just, you know, exhibitional? If that's a real word.
2: Well, that's a good question. A lot of what Manly Hall wrote in numerous books, including ones on the secret origin of America and the symbolism of America, stuff you brought up earlier, a lot of what he wrote was, I believe, very unbiased. He did have some things, some views that I didn't. He's human, so, you know, Holly Bullen, he had his own opinions, he's dead now. But he wrote things that there's some things I disagree with. Like he said that there's no, I don't know if he said this exactly, but I remember reading it, said there's very little value in the Islamic tradition. I disagree with that because I've read the Quran and it's teaching a lot of the same stuff that you would read in any other tradition, the way that I mentioned earlier. So maybe something to that. Otherwise, most of his stuff is more of like a documentation. A lot of it is quotes from other people, and he just strings it together to show the comparative nature.
1: Interesting. I wonder if the fact that many people, I suspect, believe that these things are just, I don't know why these weirdos do this stuff, and they just move on past without deeply considering, you know, why would someone go to the expense of creating these graphic images, these statues and these tributes and monuments and so forth. If there wasn't some substance, why would they do it? So I was just curious. I had to ask that question. I really did. Well, we still have the majority of the coming 30 minutes together. Now, a couple of things that we'll touch on. Perhaps do a little dive on them. The difference between pattern and projection, and also when war becomes ceremony. You know, on Iraq, the sacred time, our guest has traced a ritual thread from Iraq toward Iran involving military action, political announcements, and Jewish holy days. Let's make sure we hit that one because our time's going to get away from us. This was it for the first time. Ryan Gable, stand by. This is Caravan.
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4: 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Include a legibly written email, a phone number in case we need to reach you, and as soon as we see that info, your membership is activated, and you help turn the monster against itself.

0: All right. I'll tell you what. Time flies when you're having a good time, doesn't it? Yep. This is episode 2837 of Caravan to Midnight DEF CON 1. I put the DEF CON 1 on at the end of it because we are at war. Defense Condition 1. Here we go. And we're visiting for the first time with Ryan Gable. Ryan, let me ask you something. The symbols wouldn't be there if, well, I guess what I'm want to ask is, what standard can you use or do you use to distinguish deliberate ritual design from coincidence or cultural inheritance or meaning imposed on an event after the fact, which would be reasonable? The event occurs first, and then the reaction to it follows. I mean, I don't think that they're just putting these things up for any kind of sort of decoration. Only the select few know what this really means, but it wouldn't surprise me if their sense of humor was that warped. But I mean, all of this weird stuff all over the place. I was talking about the dollar bill a while ago, and it just goes downhill from there. So do these people feel as though they're generating more of their own power to continue to do the things that they do, which is basically wreak havoc across the globe in furtherance of profit? There seems to be no conscience there at all. So I guess the point is, do they believe that these symbols, where they're placed, whatever they are, whether it's a monolith or a statue or whatever it is, that they have these symbols actually have their own power and exert a certain influence, shall we say, rather than control necessarily, over the areas in which they are found? I mean, do they imbue these things with some special frequency that affects the events of that surround them?
1: Well, consciousness and conscientiousness, I think that people are definitely conscious of using symbols when it is part of their belief system, part of prophecy. They might not have a conscience about how those actions based on the symbols, like with war we'll get to here in a moment, or with 9/11, how those things affect other people. As I said earlier, symbols come out of nature, and symbols, especially if we're talking about statues, gods, goddesses, they're vessels for ideas. The contemporary religious world likes to often look, and the academic world often likes to look into the past and say, our ancestors believed that these were literally gods. And I don't believe that that's true. Many of the so-called monotheistic religions today are really an extension of the so-called polytheistic religions of the ancient world, which were not really polytheistic. People call Judaism monotheistic. It's not. It's henotheistic. And it says that right there in the Ten Commandments, that no other god should be had before me. And if there's other gods, then it's henotheistic. It's not truly monotheistic. However, monotheism today is defined in different ways than it was in, say, ancient Egypt, where you had a tomb, where you had other gods that were monotheistic gods for certain cities. Overall, there was a true singular creator god, like in the Hindu tradition with Brahman. Brahman's the traditional creator of everything, and then out of Brahman comes Vishnu and Shiva, who are the preservers and the destroyers, or the preserver and the destroyer of the world. And that's all part of a triune, the triune nature of reality, something that we see in the birth of children, birth, the life of the adult, and then the death. That's part of a triune thing that our ancestors recognized early on, and we assume that if it's happening here, it's happening out there. So that's probably where we developed a lot of our cosmology and a lot of our understandings of the universe, or things that seem out of place, and we think aliens gave us that knowledge. I think it's just a general principle of as above, so below. This is something that's pretty interesting. If you read An Acalypsis by Godfrey Higgins, he describes and talks about this. It's a really great book about this, about these ideas and how they develop. To answer your question more to the point, symbols are vessels for ideas, and symbols contain ideas, elements that cannot be otherwise expressed in words. The use of imagery, the use of symbols, statues, statuettes. Some of this, if we look at it from a cultural point of view, we use our own symbols. And things that are outside of our culture, outside of our religion, we often look at those things as idols. It's blasphemous. But maybe not. Like, a lot of people call Buddha an idol. But spending a lot of time around Buddhists over here in Japan and going to Buddhist temples, Buddhists do not see Buddha as an idol. Buddha is more of an icon. They know that Buddha is not a real figure in the statue. The statue is an outward expression. It's a visual aid. Kind of like in Shintoism in Japan, when you pray, you're praying to a mirror. It's self-reflection. It's a symbol of you, an extension of you. Now, if you have literalist interpretations of these things, you literally interpret your religious motifs, gods, goddesses, etc., to be physically real, one, you're probably projecting that back on the ancient world that might have actually seen things in a less literalist way. They might have understood that these were symbols and that they were visual aids and not necessarily literal. I'm sure the average public thought they were literal, but depending on the culture. But then you look at it from the sense of like how prophecies are derived. The prophecies are like an amalgamation of different ideas within religious systems, and people have their own interpretations of the doctrine. They have their own interpretations of the prophecy. But prophecy is important. And this takes us to 9/11. It takes us to the war element and how, regardless of what I or you or anybody else believes, clearly people are, by the way, admittedly carrying out certain actions on certain days because of the power of that day, their belief. And that's part of a long line of events and a long line of activities and, let's say, wars, in the case we're talking about war, that are part of a long-standing prophecy that many people believe is going to lead to the end of the world. This is probably the most exaggerated, hyperbolic, and serious kind of conspiracy and deals with symbols that we are witnessing in the world today. And it starts with, in a lot of ways, not entirely, but it starts with 9/11. Just really quickly, if you look at the Twin Towers, those towers represent a lot of things. They represent traditionally beauty and strength, masculine and feminine, light and dark, the sun and the moon. If you read Francis Bacon, who wrote around the time that the Kabbalah was being formed, you're looking at the pillars of science and philosophy. And beyond those pillars was a world of knowledge, a world of wisdom. And just like Samson collapsing the pillars, collapsing the temple, if you bring down the towers, you're collapsing the support structure for the sky. You're collapsing the gateway into the world of knowledge and wisdom. You're collapsing beauty and strength, which is why I'm sure that we could agree that it seems like beauty and strength have been sucked out of American society since 9/11. It seems like, even, yeah, and so would you say, I'd say science and philosophy as well. Men and women, we don't even know what a woman is a lot of the time. So those things have been sucked out of our society. Maybe that's just sheer coincidence, but a lot of it began with 9/11. You look at the pentagram, it's a symbol of protection, but if you light it on fire and invert it, you're destroying a symbol of protection. You're turning it into something either opposite or you're erasing it entirely. So there is no defensive mechanisms by which to prevent the siege that is about to occur. Then you have the elements of the biblical elements. If you're looking at 9/11, the Garden of Eden, you have you have Madison Square Garden, but you have the Central Park, you have the Big Apple, you have male and female towers, the fall of man, and the Big Apple, and all of this leading us into ongoing wars from General Wesley Clark to what's happening today, that are very admittedly based on biblical prophecy, both Jewish and Christian, and even Muslim or Islamic prophecy as well. So let me put it this way. If you look at New York City and you see the Rockefeller Center, you see Atlas, you see Prometheus, you see God creating the earth at Rockefeller Center. Now, these symbols represent ideas. And simply because they're there doesn't mean that there's some like dark conspiracy any more than the fact that I have a bunch of books on a bunch of different topics on my bookshelf. It doesn't mean that I'm into, acts of terrorism or starting wars. It's just I'm interested in learning about things. But people draw on those powers because they believe it gives them power, and they know that it has an effect on the subconscious mind just as much as without any of these symbols, the fact that towers collapsing and we see the images over and over again, that's traumatic. That traumatizes people. And so if you look at war, I'll give you a good example of what we've been referencing here, alluding to. This is not an opinion. It has nothing really to do, per se, with at least my religious views or lack thereof. It's just a matter of, it's just a fact. It's like Moloch is not an owl. It's just a fact. If you go back to the day that the Bush administration initiated operations in Afghanistan, October 7th, 2001, that also happened to be the Jewish holiday of Sukkot. If I'm pronouncing that correctly, if I'm not, I apologize, Sukkot. That's in Afghanistan. Fast forward 2 years to March of 2003. That's Operation Iraqi Freedom. It began when preemptive airstrikes were launched on a country that didn't actually possess weapons of mass destruction. And that took place on Purim, which if you don't know what that is as a listener, it'll be very important here in just a few moments. Fast forward 2011. For example, the day Libya was overthrown, Muammar Gaddafi. That was also a Jewish holiday, Shemini Atzeret. September 22nd, 2014. That's the first day of Rosh Hashanah. It's also the day the U.S. intervened in Syria officially against ISIS, which there's a very powerful understanding you probably have about ISIS now, both in terms of Egypt and also in terms of the Israeli secret intelligence services, which is what the Mossad used to call themselves. That was Operation Inherent Resolve. October 7, 2023, that was the recent date with the Hamas and Israeli situation, which now we know that Israel allowed them to attack. Netanyahu was aware of what was happening. That's all acknowledged and admitted in their own media. But that's not really the issue here. It's not about even debating politics or religion. It's just the fact that that was also a celebration of Shemini Atzeret, and I believe it was also a transition of Saturn returns, and Saturn is the hexagram. That's its symbol. That's its alchemical signature in terms of math and the magic squares and ritual magic. So that hexagram is on the flag of Israel. And then we get to Iran, which admittedly, by Alan Dershowitz and a handful of other people, was started on Purim. And all throughout the history of the various versions and evolutions of what is called Judaism, which was never monotheistic until out of Egypt, and even then it wasn't solidified until centuries later, same with the Decalogue and the Ten Commandments, Judaism has come in a variety of forms over the years. In the 1800s, their encyclopedia says that they embraced socialism over God on average. So there's a bunch of different evolutions, just like Christianity. But in a nutshell, traditionally, the Jewish faith has involved sacrifices, animal sacrifices. Some might even argue human sacrifices, but animal sacrifices in the temple. And they want to build the temple today. This is a big talking point, especially for evangelical Christians and especially for people that call themselves Zionists. Well, the war with Iran, now we know this for sure. The Pentagon has said that Israel is now one of the greatest security threats we have, and part of that stems from the fact that they clearly lied to us about what was not a military installation, but a school full of children that we double-tapped with multi-million dollar missiles.
0: Yeah.
1: And it just so happens to be, John, that right before that, did you see the videos of the Iranians burning statues of Baal?
0: Yeah, well, yes. And I thought, Okay. This is getting around. Yeah, what about that?
1: Because historically, and this is referenced in the Bible, like in Leviticus, don't sacrifice your kids to Moloch, the Jewish community had rebelled against God numerous times, and they started worshiping, quote, false gods, and Baal was one of them. And offerings of children on the altar were given. So the fact that we have this long list of Jewish holidays and these wars, and this is all part of the plan to build the third temple, it's all part of a plan to expand Israel, this is all admitted now, the Greater Israel Project, and we have a war that's admittedly started on Purim, a history of human and animal sacrifices, going back to Abraham, sacrifice your son, even though maybe it's a joke, and then you have the fact that literally we bombed and killed hundreds of children and teachers to start the war. It's a human sacrifice. And right before that, the Iranians, the Persians, are burning statues of Baal as a rejection of those kinds of sacrifices and that belief. So this is very clearly magical. This is very clearly theological. This is very clearly apocalyptic. And it is very clearly, and this is what I meant by scripted, this element of it, getting to, not every step of the way, but getting to these end goals. This is the ritual scripted nature of the magical, people call it the new world, but it's really the old world that we're living in, John.
0: So how much of this current conflict in the Middle East do you think might be ceremonial rather than practical?
1: I think about 98% of it is practical. 2% of it, the driving forces, like the selection of days, certain targets, I think that's the ritual component. Recently, the Sanhedrin, which is the high council, rabbinical council, I don't know if you saw this, they have officially called on God as a lower court to the higher court to send the Moshiach, which is the Messiah, to Jews, to the Muslims, and to Christians, it would be the Antichrist, Al-Dajjal for the Muslims, the man with one eye, and to destroy all the enemies of Israel, and to build the third temple, which would automatically start a crusade, a holy war, equivalent to something you'd probably see if you paid attention, close attention to Dune, watch the Dune movies or read the book. You would start a holy war. Across, not the universe, but across the world. And that is how this has already been framed, and the High Rabbinical Council has just officially, in the last 3 weeks, last 4 weeks, petitioned God to bring this about, to literally bring the Antichrist, which they don't see as the Antichrist per se, but to bring the Antichrist to power, to rebuild the temple, to institute animal, and by extension, human sacrifices once again, which is what a lot of the war, I think, has been in general for decades. Human sacrifices, and to destroy all the enemies of one particular religious community. And this is not unique to one particular religious community. And this is not unique to any denomination of

0: it's the people that don't have a belief. It's the Chinese who are maybe atheistic. They'll be used to destroy America, and then they'll be so happy that they weren't destroyed by Israel or by their God that they'll just happily become the slaves of Israel and do their bidding. Yeah, I'm sure China's going to agree to that. But that's the belief system. And if you understand the belief system, if you understand what these people think, you don't have to believe it. It doesn't have to be literal. But if they interpret it as literal, and the High Rabbinical Council believes this, if people at the Pentagon or people in the White House believe these things, or if they are simply blackmailed or bribed into it, or it's just a matter of money, the military-industrial complex, there's different layers to it. But I think it's very, very clear that there's a ritual, a very intentional ritual nature to this, a very intentional magical nature to this. What do you think, John?
1: I completely agree, and I cannot remember the source of this, but I came across something some weeks or months ago. Time's going by so fast, I don't know which, that indicated when children, the Jewish were sacrificing children, the Holocaust is the oven in which the children were burned up. Does that align with your understanding of what Holocaust is? And if not, straighten me out, because that's what I read.
0: That is a really interesting question, and we definitely don't have time to answer it in detail, but a Holocaust is death on a scale by fire. So what the United States, for example, did to Tokyo, the firebomb in Tokyo that burned about 40% of the structures and killed about 100,000 people, conservatively estimated, that was by definition indiscriminate slaughter and a Holocaust, dropping experimental incendiary devices on civilians, not government buildings or military targets. Same thing you could argue in Osaka, there was air raids. Same thing, of course, you could argue with Hiroshima and Nagasaki. Those were Holocausts. And that, unfortunately, throughout all of human history, what happened at Dresden is another terrifying and horrible example.
1: Oh, yeah.
0: Those are also Holocausts, right? So in a nutshell, I'll leave it there. But yes, that's what a Holocaust is, a mass death by fire.
1: I'll tell you what, we're down a couple of minutes here, but perhaps you might tell us where you're headed next with your investigations, and frankly, what message to the listening world tonight would you like to have them leave tonight's program with?
0: That's a good question. I have no belief system that I try to put into people's minds. Sometimes people think I do because I try to look at all angles of something, try to be objective. So if I have something to leave with listeners, I would leave this. When you see comparisons with religions or with your beliefs, it's best to investigate things and try to adopt an understanding that that's what makes us human. It's not that something that comes before Christianity or Islam discredits Christianity or Islam or Judaism. Like, you know, the Decalogue was well established in Egypt hundreds of centuries before Moses ever received it. But that doesn't undermine the Ten Commandments. You know, to see value in the similarities that we have as cultures, whether we call ourselves one thing or another.
1: Well, I'll tell you, I think it's going
0: to wrap up.
1: I'm sorry. I stepped all over. Would you say, please?
0: Oh, I'm sorry, John. I think that's the best way to wrap up. Try to keep it neutral and try to keep it objective. That brings people together rather than driving people apart.
1: Well, I agree with you completely. And you're coming to us tonight from Japan. Is that right?
0: Yes, sir. Japan. Tokyo, Japan.
1: It's unbelievable that the telephone signal is 10 times clearer than it is here domestically. So thanks for spending time. What time is it over there now?
0: It is approximately 1 p.m. in the afternoon.
1: Well, a little 13-hour shift, that's all. Well, thank you so much for coming on the program. Remember his website, folks, thesecretteachings.info. And that'll tell you where you need to go to hear more from Ryan Gable. Thank you, Ryan. God bless you.
0: Thank you, John.
1: Take care out there.
0: Thank you, you too. Bye-bye.
1: The signal continues. God bless you, everyone. And good night.

0: It's true. If you want something to go away, quit buying it, quit feeding it. The flip side to that coin is if you want something to grow, nourish it. People are getting tired of feeding the big tech monster because what they get in return is shadow banning, overt banning, or suspension on social media. Big tech and its derivatives also try to financially soft kill. This is when someone wants to buy in, but they're prevented from doing it because their limit repeatedly fails. And of course, when the gateways do work, we pay for this convenience with fees. So, don't feed the monster. If you want or have ever wanted to join Caravan to Midnight by or any other payment service and found you could not access your membership, just send a check or mother to CTM, P 141288, Dallas, Texas 75214. Include a legibly written email, a phone number in case we need to reach you, and as soon as we see that info, your membership is activated, and you help turn the monster against itself.
1: How much evidence do we need before we recognize the fact between Big Pharma and Big Agriculture, our health is being deteriorated? 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
3: About because it's sort of dark, like Days of Chaos, like Watchers 9, Days of Chaos. But folks, if these aren't the Days of Chaos, I don't know what is. And so, look, I understand about, our stuff can be, somewhat, I don't want to use the word dark, but we deal with what's going on and we don't pull any punches about it. If you want to get me back on Sid Roth, folks, and if you're listening to Acceleration Radio, drop them an email. You know, let's have an email campaign. Why can't we have Days of Chaos back on Sid Roth? L.A. Marzulli and Richard Shaw have pulled all the stops out on Watchers 9. It's almost 2 hours long. Are you kidding me? Days of Chaos, the book, deals with everything that is going on in real time. So, why don't we start a campaign on that? Anyway, I am listening to you with Sid Roth back in 13. I follow you on Coast to Coast. You don't follow me on Skywatch. I've never been on that show. So, sorry. But then she goes, I agree with you, Tom Horn, Gary Stearman, Steve Quayle, Chris Putman. Here's my question. When the fallen angels procreated with the women of Earth, wasn't it willingly? Did these angels rape the women? Regarding ET abductions of humans, do chip people with modern implants to change the human DNA? Doesn't it need to be a willing person? Thank you for your ministry. I would love to work with you and your colleagues. You have a single male friend? Tell them to find me. I'm free, white, and more than 21. That's funny. Anyway, that's from Donna. Donna, thanks so much for listening to Acceleration Radio, and that's a very interesting question. It says in the Genesis 6 narrative that they took wives whom from ever they chose. That doesn't sound like a willing participant to me, but we're not there and we don't know. The fact that they took women, wives from whatever they chose means to me, or at least suggests to me, that the women didn't have much say in it. So, once again, we also see that the people who are taken and abducted don't have any say in this at all. So that's not a good thing, and it's happening in modernity. Watch Watchers 7 and Watchers 8 when we extract the implant from a man who was abducted when he was 5 and implanted. So that's not a good thing. Absolutely no doubt about that. And the fact that it's happening in modernity is, to me, extremely alarming. And certainly the people who are taken against their will, I mean, that's very telling. And I think in some ways it hails back to what happened, thousands of years ago in the days of Noah. And that's what we're looking at. Folks, I'm going to take another break here, and I'll be back at the other side of the break. You're listening to Acceleration Radio. I'm your intrepid host, L.A. Marzulli. This is Acceleration Radio on the Fringe Radio Network. Ancient prophetic texts warn us that in the last days there will be wars and rumors of war, famines, pestilence, earthquakes in many places, and troublesome times. Men fainting from fear from what is coming upon the earth. Even though these words were penned almost 2,000 years ago, we can readily see that this dire warning is applicable in the days in which we are living in now. Days of Chaos, the new book by L.A. Marzulli, exposes what is happening in the Middle East, the Fukushima disaster, the mysterious animal and fish die-off, the rise of the 8.0 and greater earthquake, the coming one world government, the collapse of the U.S. dollar, UFO activity, and so much more. Days of Chaos has the information you need in these troublesome times. Don't be afraid of these events. Come to an understanding of why they are happening as they were prophesied long ago. These are the Days of Chaos. Go to www.lamarzulli.net. www.lamarzulli.net. These are the Days of Chaos. Back, ladies and gentlemen, I'm your intrepid host, L.A. Marzulli, on the Fringe Radio Network. You're listening to our show, Acceleration Radio. And don't forget, folks, in January, hopefully, we will be starting a brand new TV show on Roku and, of course, our YouTube channel entitled Politics, Prophecy, and the Supernatural with your intrepid host, L.A. Marzulli. And we will be looking for your videos, your comments, your encounters, kind of what we do here when people are writing in. But instead of questions, and we will be doing some Q&A, obviously, on the air, what we're looking for are stories. Those who have had encounters, those who have seen UFOs, those who are, you know, sleep paralysis, all this kind of stuff, ancient megaliths, whatever, ancient archaeological sites. That's what we're looking for. Your videos of these things, your pictures of these encounters, your questions and or experiences, and that's what we're going to be talking about. And I don't want them now, but soon, once we have that new email address up, it'll be something like Politics, Prophecy, and the Supernatural at lamarzulli.net, something like that, whatever. But, you know, send in those stories, and we're going to be showing those photographs, showing those videos on our show, and then, of course, commenting on them, and then Skyping some of the experts and getting them to weigh in on them, someone like Chris Putman, for instance. So that's what's going on there. And also, folks, we've raised up a little over $18,000 for the studio. Our goal is 30 grand, and I think we're going to get it. I know we're going to get it. And once again, I've got two conferences which are coming up. And after that conference, that will be it. And I've already talked about that, so I'm not going to get back into that again here. But, you know, I'll be up in Toronto next Wednesday night, one night only. And right after that, we're down in Fairton, New Jersey. Go to the blog, lamarzulli.wordpress.com, and you can check out the times and where I'll be speaking, and hopefully we'll see you there. This is from Dare, or maybe it's Dare, I don't know. Hi, L.A., I've been following Bible prophecy since early 1970s. I'm aware how Satan could explain the rapture by using a lie about aliens taking us, but do you think Satan could counterfeit the rapture? If so, how? Well, that's certainly, I don't think Satan can counterfeit it, but I do think that when they show up, if we're raptured before the disclosure, that's what they could say, and we've heard about that. I know other people have written about that. Let me continue with your questions. Is there a reason why no one has put this forth in the teachings about the end times? Well, that's not true. Other people have talked about that, the idea that the fallen one, HaSatan, Satan, will basically explain away the rapture by the, well, we just took these people out because they just weren't ready for the next phase of human evolution. And that's what E.T. will probably say. This is the next question. Could belief in a false rapture discourage God's church into thinking they missed a rapture, which is the great falling away? No, I think the great falling away, the apostasia in the Greek, my interpretation of that, and I realize some people look at that and say, well, this means that departure. But when we actually go and we look at what the scripture says, it says that let no one deceive you, for that day will come. Or it says this, let no one deceive you that the day of the Lord and our gathering to him will have happened, because that day will not happen until the apostasia. Now, if it's not that, if it's departure, then it would read something like this. Let no one deceive you by any means that day will happen and our gathering to the Lord, because that day will not happen until we are gathered to the Lord. Well, that doesn't make any sense. You see what I'm saying? Let me just do this. I need to do this real quick. Hold on. Let me go and open up my Bible here. Second Thessalonians 2. Because I want to get into this. Because this is Now we beseech you, brethren, by the coming of our Lord Jesus Christ and by our gathering together unto him, that you be not soon shaken in mind or troubled either by spirit nor by word or by letter from us, that the day of Christ is at hand. Now here, this is what I want you to understand. And listen to this. Let no man deceive you by any means, for that day shall not come except there come a falling away first. And that that sin be revealed, the son of perdition. So stop there. So if it means falling away or gathering to him or departure, then this doesn't make any sense. Go up to verse 2 or verse 1. Now we beseech you, brethren, by the coming of our Lord Jesus Christ and by our gathering together unto him, let no man deceive you. I'm skipping down to verse 3. Let no man deceive you by any means, for that day shall not come, except we are gathered to him. See why it doesn't make any sense? I'll say it again. Just skip verse 2 and go from verse 1 to verse 3. Now we beseech you, brethren, by the coming of our Lord Jesus Christ and by our gathering together unto him. Okay? Let no man deceive you by any means, for that day shall not come, except there come a, instead of falling away, a gathering to him. It makes no sense. See why it doesn't make any sense? So it says there come a falling away first. And that word in the Greek is apostasia. And there's no way around it. It's apostasy, apostasia. So this is why I have trouble with the idea of a departure. Because if in our gathering together to him, that's harpazo. That's the rapture of the church. The church is gathered, and I'm all for that. But that's not what this says. And it says apostasy. The word is used, you know, apostasia. And I understand that the Codex Receptus and the Sinaiticus and all this, and I've actually, you know, looked at this and spent time, you know, pouring over it. And yeah, the Codex Sinaiticus, one of the earliest texts, and the word there is apostasia. And we're trying to nail it down. You know, how far back do we have to go? And I honestly believe that there's going to be a great falling away. I think that, in my opinion, it doesn't speak of the rapture. It speaks of something that most people don't want to hear about. But there's an event which causes the apostasia, the apostasy. And that event, in my opinion, would be the revealing of the so-called extraterrestrial presence. And with the revealing of the so-called extraterrestrial presence, that would change everything. That would cause an apostasy. That would cause a great falling away. Look, we are already in the Laodicea church. We are already in the sleepy church. That, you know, the touchy good, feely good, you know, soft landing place that we have in the church. I just want everybody just to love Jesus. Well, I want to love Jesus too. But Jesus, and I do love Jesus. Don't misunderstand me. But Yeshua, Jesus also warns us that before his coming, there will be troublesome times. His words, not mine. And this is why Bible prophecy is so poignant and so cutting edge. Because if we are in the last days, the end times, and I believe that we are, then we should be seeing the checklist that Yeshua gives us that will warn us of the end times. And guess what, folks? We are. We are seeing wars and rumors of wars, famines, pestilence, earthquakes in diverse places, troublesome times, men fainting from fear for what is coming on the earth. That's not happening yet, but I think it will soon. Many has come in his name, in Yeshua's name, saying, hey, I am the coming of the Messiah. We're already seeing this stuff. These are the days of chaos. 7.5 earthquake in Afghanistan last week. What are we to make of that? The ongoing Fukushima disaster. What are we to make of that? The ongoing burgeoning UFO phenomena. What are we to make of that, folks? It's all happening in real time. Look what's happening in the Middle East. People go, well, nothing happened on September 23rd. Okay, I get it. Not that you were aware of, but what happened in September, and you can talk about the four blood moons and the Shemitah, is unprecedented, and we're not out of the woods yet. The fact that Tsar Vladimir is in the Middle East is absolutely telling, is unprecedented. The fact that Damascus may be a ruinous heap, go to the blog and watch the video for yourself, lamarzulli.wordpress.com. Watch the video of the destruction of Damascus. You tell me what we're looking at. But you don't hear doodly squat about it in our media. You don't hear anything about it at all. Shame on our media. They're not doing their job, folks. They're not doing their job. Everything changed in the Middle East. In September, everything changed. So, are we looking at the days of chaos? In my opinion, absolutely. Don't have that video. Don't have that book. Get it, folks. Get it. LAMarzulli.net, LAMarzulli.net, and procure yourself a vital information. These are the days of chaos. And if the UFO phenomenon appear, and if it's not one ship, if it's hundreds of ships in the skies all over the planet, what do you think is going to happen to the lukewarm Christian? They will be deceived. Make no mistake about it. And could that, you know, cause the apostasy, the great falling away? In my opinion, it does. Let's read it again. Now we beseech ye, brethren, by the coming of our Lord Jesus Christ and by our gathering unto him. So we're gathered to him. Go down to verse 3. Let no man deceive you by any means, for that day shall not come unless we're gathered to him. What? You see, it doesn't make any sense. But the moment we plug in apostasy, let no man deceive you by any means, for that day, what day? Our gathering to him shall not come unless there come a great falling away and that the man of sin be revealed. That's what it says. That's what it says. And that's my take on it. So thank you, Dare. If that's, I'm not sure. I think maybe it's Dari. I don't know. But thanks for writing in. Let's go to another question while we've got time. And we'll go from here. I'm going to skip that one and go to this one. Oops, sorry. This is from Dale. LA, is it possible for a Christian to have DID, subpersonalities, and not be aware of this? Only the upfront one. This is a question for you and Russ tonight. I will be listening. By the way, we didn't get to that. Dale also writes, by the way, Watchers 9 trailer just whets my appetite for more. Dale, I got to tell you, we've been getting rave reviews for Watchers 9, and it's cutting-edge stuff. It's almost 2 hours long, and you know, you can avail yourself of Watchers 9, Days of Chaos, and, of course, the book Days of Chaos, LAMarzulli.net. But here's the deal. Yes, I've actually seen a pastor's wife who I believe is a Christian who had unresolved subpersonalities. I watched this woman change into two or three different subpersonalities right in front of me. It was absolutely telling, unbelievable. And those personalities have to be integrated. They have to be dealt with. They all have to accept the Lord one by one and allow Jesus to come in. And then that person can be integrated. You know, it'd be great to have Russ talk about that sometime. And of course, Russ does. And he, if you go to his website, Shadow of Darkness, you can check that out to yourself. This is from Sherry. Good evening, LA. I am not sure if this is the correct venue for asking a question for Acceleration Radio. It is. Hope you're listening, Sherry, but I will give it a shot. I was wondering if you have ever followed the money trail of Prometheus Entertainment. No, I haven't. I don't have the resources to do it, but it'd be very interesting. Seems like it always has been oddly well-funded. Thanks for your time. Sherry, what's interesting here is Prometheus Entertainment, of course, is the mothership, the production company that produces Ancient Aliens series, which is, I think, 8 years running, which promotes the idea that we were seeded here by extraterrestrials thousands of years ago, the whole ancient astronaut theorist type line, of course, which I am on the other end of the spectrum. I do not think that we were seated here by extraterrestrials in any way. I believe that we were created by a loving God, and that creation happened, was a recreation. I think we're very new here on the planet. I don't think we're like millions of years old. I don't think that we have anything to do with evolution. I think he spoke us into existence. And by him, all things were created. And we know that. That's what the biblical narrative tells us. By the way, folks, I'll be up in Toronto speaking about this on November 4th of a Toronto Prophecy Conference. You can go to the blog and check it out. One night only, November 4th, I'll be speaking with Carl Gallops. And then, of course, right after that, we will be down in New Jersey at the Fairton Christian Center, and you can go to the blog fairton.org and check us out there. So, yeah, I just think that Prometheus Entertainment has hit a nerve with their Ancient Alien astronaut ongoing show, and bully for them. It's been 8 seasons, you know, congratulations. But I got to tell you, the problem with this is it is promulgating what I believe was the coming great deception. This is from Dale. LA, I watched Charles Hall's presentation on these entities as well as Paul Hellyer. My question is this: why isn't the church screaming at the top of their lungs, rebuking these fallen ones if they really exist? Tell me, what is your take as you have posted Paul Harrier's statements on your blogs, Dale. Dale, here's the deal. The church is asleep. They don't want to hear about Batal Weiss. They're not interested in what Paul Harrier has to say. And even when you show many sections of a church this way, they want a nice soft landing place, L.A. We don't want to talk about these things. Look, if we're not to talk about these things, then we've lost our salt. And, you know, we are on one Christian TV show. That's it. We're on Prophecy Watchers. None of the other ones will want our stuff because it's too dark. It's not dark. It's what's going on. You know, when I'm out speaking at conferences, folks, I ask the audience. In fact, I just did this back in Atlanta, Georgia, at Freedom Light Church. And I asked the audience there, I said, how many of you have had an encounter? 50% of the people, which is high, usually it's between 20 and 30%. 50% of the people in that audience raised their hands. Yet the church, for the most part, won't talk about it, won't discuss it. Folks, why do you think Ancient Aliens is going for 7 or 8 years now? Because it's touching a nerve. Why do you think our young people are leaving the church in droves and experimenting, like we talked about earlier, with ayahuasca? Hey, LA, you think I should take DMT? No, absolutely, absolutely not. Ayahuasca is a potent drug. We already talked about that in this show. You can't do that. But why do you think the young people are looking for this? Because we don't sit and wait on God anymore. We don't have prayer in the churches anymore. We don't. And I'm part of a church. And that's why I'm sounding a warning. We have about a minute, as Russ Dizdar would say. The average church spends about a minute in prayer. That's it. The rest of the time. But we spend lots of time on those announcements, don't we? We've forgotten how to sit in the presence of the living God and be still and know that he is God and just shut up and let him speak through his people. And you know what? The supernatural can get sloppy, and I get that. And if someone speaks out of turn or from the flesh, that person needs to be taken by the elders at the end of the service and then told, you know, hey, man, you're in your flesh, and this is why. And they need to do it in a loving way. We waited on a living God at the church in Atlanta. And, you know, we had two people with a word, and they came right down the line. Bam and bam. Really cool. And most people have never done that, so they don't know how to even operate in it. This is where we are. We have a form of religion, but we deny its power. The bottom line is the church is afraid to talk about these things. Again, I would ask you to start writing Jim Baker's show. Start writing Sid Roth and ask him to have us on. Days of Chaos. Watchers 9 is cutting-edge stuff. We deal with the stuff. That's why, folks, here's the other reason why we're starting a TV show. We realize that many sections of Christianity don't want us on. That's fine. But they can't stop us, hopefully, from creating our own TV show. And that's why we're going to have our own Roku channel. We already have our own YouTube channel. And we're going to blast this stuff out constantly. We're going to constantly talk about it. If you've got video of an encounter, if you've got a story about an encounter, if you've got questions, we want your stories. It's going to be your show. It's your show. It's not the typical show that we have on TV. It's going to be your show. Politics, Prophecy, and the Supernatural. That's the title of the show. I'm your host. We'll be Skyping people, and that's going to happen hopefully in January. We'll give you an email to start sending in your stories. Please don't clog my inbox yet because we don't have it set up. Once that email is set up, it'll be in the blog. We'll send out a blast. We want your stories. We want to talk about them. We want your links to videos. We want your links to videos that you've done yourself, and that's why it's your show. Okay, folks, I got time, I think, for maybe one more. And let's see. Mount Hermon question. This is from Mars Hill. This is from Ed. Thanks, Ed, for listening to Acceleration Radio and writing in. I do not doubt but 200 watcher angels came down the Mount Hermon in the time of Jared and before the flood. But considering how the flood covered the mountains and devastated the surface of the entire planet, how do we know that the mountain we know today as Mount Hermon is the same mountain? I do support you. It is not meant to be. Gotcha question. I am just curious. How do you reconcile that? Good question, Ed. I have no idea, quite honestly, whether we know that the Mount Hermon is the same mountain. I would say this, that Noah and his three sons knew where Mount Hermon was. And when Ararat came down, they discussed where it was. And remember, in the days of Noah, Noah is still alive when Nimrod shows up and starts building Babel. This is, you know, after the earth is already being replenished by people. So this knowledge would have been passed down orally. And this, I believe, the oral tradition would have been passed down to the location of Mount Hermon. And that's why I believe it's the same mountain. Does that make sense? Hope it does. Hope I answered your question. And Ed, thanks for writing in. And Again, folks, that's what we want to do with the new television show. We want questions like this. We want to read them on the air. We want to, you know, bring in some experts. And of course, that's the whole idea of live show or you know, TV. We can then show video. We can show images. And that's I find, just incredibly fantastic. Let me go on here. This is from Kelly. Dear LA, perhaps you have already dealt with this verse in Daniel, but I have just noticed it today and I thought I would ask your opinion. And Daniel 2:43, where the chapter was dealing with kingdoms, verse 43 seems to switch topics from kingdoms to offspring, mentioning the seed of man. Yes, it does. It occurred to me that in the last days, in the last kingdom, once again, something or someone would be mingling the seed of man. It says specifically this, whereas thou sawest the iron mixed with miry clay, they shall be mingled indeed together with the seed of man, but they shall not stick fast one another, as iron cannot be mixed with clay. This, in my opinion, speaks of the last days. Yes, it does. And this exactly is the what's happening with the breeding program today with the Nephilim, the modern-day Nephilim, the abduction phenomenon, which is ongoing. Read Dr. Jacobs' new book, which I've just finished, and I'll probably have Dr. Jacobs on in the not-too-distant future, and we'll be talking about this. Yes, this is what's going on. This is unbelievable. They are mingling their seed, but they will not cleave to them. And what that word is, this is the work of Jim Williamson. Hats off, bully for Jim, that the word cleave is the same word that we see in the Genesis a narrative account where it talks about given in marriage. In other words, there's no marriage between them. And that's exactly what we see happening in the current day, modern day abduction phenomena. So there you have it. And that's basically all the time we have for Kelly. Thanks so much for writing in. Folks, you're listening to Acceleration Radio. I am your intrepid host, L.A. Marzulli. Once again, folks, I will be November 4th coming up next Wednesday in Toronto, one night only, with Carl Gallups, as in the Days of Noah conference, Fallen Angels, the Nephilim, Alien Abductions, the Trumpet of the Last Days of Revelation. That's what we'll be talking about, cutting-edge information. Hope to see you there. And, of course, directly after that, folks, we will be speaking, where is it? At Fairton, New Jersey, at that conference in Southern New Jersey, Fairton.org, if you want to check that out, www.fairton.org. And I will be there speaking Friday, Saturday, and Sunday. These are our last two speaking engagements of the year. Once again, Wednesday, November 4th, in Toronto at theconspiracyculture.com. And then November 6th through 8th, Fairton Christian Center, Southern New Jersey. If you're around the area, folks, come in. Cutting edge information, lots of embedded videos, tons of pictures on the trail of a Nephilim. That's what we're going to be talking about. And of course, the UFO phenomenon. Both of them are inexorably linked, in my humble opinion. Hope to see you there. Thank you all for once again who have contributed. We are now just over $18,000 we've raised for the studio. I am excited because I know that we are going to reach our goal of $30,000. Once again, it's going to be your show, Politics, Prophecy, and the Supernatural. We hope to be up and running by January. I'll say this out here, give a shout out on Acceleration Radio. If you're in the Los Angeles area and you've got skills in operating cameras, specifically TV cameras, post-production work, I'm interested in talking to you. Shoot me an email at la@lamarzulli.net, la@lamarzulli.net. We've got a ways to go. We've got to build out the studio. Again, at $18,000, we're getting closing in on the goal of $30,000. Thank you so much. Remember, folks, these are the days of chaos, and I want to just leave you with this.
4: Ancient prophetic texts warn us that in the last days there will be wars and rumors of war, famines, pestilence, earthquakes in many places, and troublesome times, men fainting from fear from what is coming upon the earth. Even though these words were penned almost 2,000 years ago, we can readily see that this dire warning is applicable in the days in which we are living in now. Days of Chaos, a new book by L.A. Marzulli, exposes what is happening in the Middle East, the Fukushima disaster, the mysterious animal and fish die-off, the rise of the 8.0 and greater earthquake, the coming one-world government, the collapse of the U.S. dollar, UFO activity, and so much more. Days of Chaos has the information you need in these troublesome times. Don't be afraid of these events. Come to an understanding of why they are happening, as they were prophesied long ago. These are the Days of Chaos. Go to www.lamarzulli.net, www.lamarzulli.net. These are the Days of Chaos.
3: And that's all the time we have for tonight. I am your intrepid host, L.A. Marzulli. Thanks for listening to Acceleration Radio. Hope to see you in Toronto or Ferreton, New Jersey next week. And remember, folks, I'll see you either on the air or, God willing, in the air. God bless everybody. Good night.
5: All the stuff that I've researched over the years, actually over the decades now, fallen angels, everything from mythological creatures, the little creatures, to the legends of the world, all their monsters, all their mayhem and everything associated. Now that Hitler has become the biggest news in the world, obviously anybody who's been looking at my website or listening to the History Channel's search for Hitler, which, by the way, has to be the most expensive undertaking that I know of, that Mr. Baer, former CIA, is heading up. But this is, somebody is decided it's now time to open up the FBI files to absolutely prove that Hitler did not die in the bunker. And I've gotten, you know, I've been arguing with people through my email. They won't even do their homework to read the FBI files. But you've got to ask yourself this. When you look at the FBI files, as you have, Doug, as I have looked at some of them, not all of them, the thing that's interesting is that they kept this so secret so long. I'm going to share tonight that, first of all, the Nuremberg war trials were a show trial. Most people don't understand the history of the United States of America after, and when I say after, 1945 and the official cessation of World War II, but the Nazis did not follow through with that. And let me just start off by saying this. Everything that I'm going to say tonight is documented in footnotes. You may not want to agree, but at least don't deny the history that's right there for you. And I find, Doug, that this is one of the most interesting subjects that I have yet to approach, because the question is simply this. Why all of a sudden has almost every news source in the world picked up on the Hitler theme? Obviously, it's Mein Kampf, but it goes even beyond that. They're arguing over if he had one testicle or two. My answer to that question, I think, is what I told you the other night, is let me just say this. He sure had a lot of whatever they're claiming and arguing over how many he had. Because what most people don't understand, you can't even deal with the Third Reich or the Nazi or the rise to power or their technology without getting into the black arts and mystical arts, Luciferianism, devil worship, and the actual worship and welcoming back of fallen angels. Now, I want to make a statement. All this stuff is in my book. It's on page 371. But some people generally don't even know who the Annenerbe is. The Annenerbe is supposedly, or was supposedly, set up by Heinrich Himmler. And the whole point of Himmler and all those who followed with him and followed after him, they were looking for the Aryan race. Well, I've come to the conclusion, Doug, Joe, and to the listening audience, all they were looking for is the fallen angels. Because there were some people who I've got to bring names out, and I'm not going to make this like, you know, super technically oriented. They can get my book and read it. But for instance, one of the guys that was one of the most impressive and important members of the Annenerbe, Heinrich Himmler, was the black magic expert Carl Maria Willigut. And they, listen to this, the Annenerbe themselves referred to him as Himmler's Rasputin. Now, this is where it gets interesting. Willigut means God of will. And I apologize to all my German listeners. My pronunciation of German is atrocious. I'll try and spell it if I can't pronounce it. But guess what? That's a mystical synonym for a fallen angel. The fascination that Herman Wirth, the Dutch historian who was interested in rediscovering Atlantis, Richard Walter Daré, who was the creator of the Nazi blood and soil ideology and head of the Race and Settlement Office. What we're seeing right now, Doug, is Satan's end time play for not just racial cleansing or eugenics, but the end of mankind, as Jesus warned us about. And I would say to those who still don't get what's going on, it's simply this. When we saw the Jade Helm, you and I did a show, and I know a lot of people did shows on Jade Helm and the exercise. You remember the wooden shoes?
6: Yep.
5: And the wooden shoes were cryptic and graphic, and basically it led to the Nazis. When you're talking about the different artifacts that have been found now, supposedly going back to the Nazi days, and the Nazi gold train. When you see Vladimir Putin, who I believe is probably, believe it or not, one of the most honest guys in the world, telling people what's really going on, but because they believe such a line of BS for so long, they can't even embrace the truth, because the official cover-up lies and rabbit trails all lead to the obvious that somebody doesn't want you to know real history. I've made the claim on your show for so many years that before the United States is destroyed by the Russians and Chinese, and for the record, we were within 2 minutes away from World War III weeks ago, and most people didn't even know it. The only reason yep. I can know it is somebody can tell me that who basically is in the world where they press buttons. So as we've edged closer and closer, the thing that people have got to understand, God is still pleading with the United States of America, but he's showing the United States of America its roots. And while we did have the Pilgrims and we did have the Puritans and we had people who believed in God, those days have vastly disappeared as far as from the political arena. But what God is trying to teach his people, in my opinion, everybody's looking for Caesar. There are very few looking for Jesus. And I'm not talking about in a pre-tribulation rapture. I'm talking about the kingdom of God being established on earth. Thy kingdom come, thy will be done. And again, what's fascinating as you look at the Annenerbe, which is just a German word for ancient heritage, they wanted to go back to what they considered were the true victors of the human race, and they actually blamed the Jews, by the way, who did kill the giants. They blamed everybody for basically the golden age of the gods, when the gods were men, being done away with. Now, you started the show tonight, and let's talk about Heinrich Himmler. Joe, you were mentioning he actually moved from Argentina to Brazil. Those guys moved around a lot. But he lived in a little town for a while called Candido Godoy. I apologize for my Spanish there. Population of 6,600, and it had 700 set of twins. 700 sets of twins.
6: And that's important.
5: About 10.
6: Yep.
5: Pardon?
6: That's extremely important. Yes.
5: It's really important. Because, ladies and gentlemen, what we're talking about, twinning and cloning, one follows the other. Now, let me share, and Doug, you chime in, because I think people need to know this. We'll deal with Admiral Byrd and Operation High Jump. But suffice it to say that the title of my book, Empire Beneath the Ice, New Schwabenland, based on the exploratory vessel of Germany, most people don't understand, Germany staked out 230,000 miles in Antarctica, square miles, and called it New Schwabia, S-C-H-W-A-B-I-A. And what was fascinating, even after World War II officially ended, there were close to 50, some people say 45 to 54 U-boats unaccounted for, but then there were also the new super series of U-boats that were never accounted for, outside of a few pictures and the blueprints and the known fact that they had been fielded in the ocean. So it'll be interesting, as you brought up the History Channel, In Search of Hitler, I heard one guy say on, one of my critics and one guy on the television, yeah, but, you know, the Canary Islands are a long way away from Argentina. Well, not if you're transferring at sea, meeting in the halfway point. Plus, the interesting fact is that all of the information that's coming out now, Doug, I would say if you've watched it and Joe's watched it, it didn't look like the Nazi war machine had shut down at all in Spain, did it, or the Canary Islands?
6: Not at all. No, no, no.
5: Not at all. And therefore, in Argentina and Brazil, and again, when you were bringing up the twins, the twinning and the thing that Mengele was absolutely, you're going to love this, fascinated by, he'd even sit on the chair on the side of the ramps that unloaded everybody that were headed for the camps. He was interested in dwarfs and giants. Isn't that fascinating? Most people forget this part of history. So, yep. Again, the co-founders of the Annenerbe, all of the different people that were into racial sterilization, and here's what people don't understand. When we've been pouring our hearts out, crying out to the God of heaven to stop the abortions, to stop the slaughter of babies, Margaret Sanger was an absolute Nazi, and people do not get that. It was her desire, and this is what's interesting, to totally obliterate the black population. You probably read that in my book, Doug, and other places.
6: Oh, sure.
5: So when you're talking about racial purity and racial hygiene, and you see the same thing now, whereas the Planned Parenthood are claiming they're not really these monsters, my answer is, oh, yes, they are. And when you lose track of a root, or if you will, the origin of a problem, you can't identify the answer to that problem. So isn't it fascinating, all these people denying, whether it's Hillary denying she doesn't have horns? Yeah, that's just because, I can't say that. That's just because her scalp is too tight, okay? And you remember on Halloween, Drudge portrayed her in her witch's helmet. I think that what I'm trying to really get people to understand is you cannot take the rise of the Third Reich and the winning of World War II by the Nazis unless you understand the open source occult material. We, the United States, granted so many Nazi scientists alternative identification. We granted the leading drug manufacturers, pharmaceutical manufacturers, we granted them totally new IDs and brought them into the country, along with the SS, the best of the German spy masters, we also brought into the country. So, meaning the United States, they were given alternate IDs. And now, this is critical to understand. When I say we lost World War II, it's beyond what that statement may infer. People say, I saw it. They signed the treaty. What did you see Germany after the bombing of, Dresden? Blah, blah, blah, blah, blah. Yeah, I know that stuff. But we're talking about a supernatural, very wicked and evil, openly embraced philosophy that you cannot separate from the likes of Aleister Crowley, Dietrich Eckhart, Madame Blavatsky, and all of the occult rituals are absolutely what we're seeing portrayed today in the Baphomet statue with the little children and the recorded incidents of pedophilia. The point going on, Doug, we are in the middle of a total release of the occult, the wicked, principalized power, spiritual wickedness in heavenly places, and the child of God does not have to fear. I want to make that clear right out of the stretch. Jesus said, behold, I give you power to tread on serpents and scorpions and over all the power of the enemy, and nothing shall by any means hurt you. It's in Jesus. And that's why this stuff is coming out so fast and furious. I'm afraid, in watching some of the absolute heresy that's out there, my definition of heresy is that which is contrary to biblical revelation and that has been hashed out thousands of times before, and people still want to fight over stupid stuff, but they seemingly don't want to fight for their brethren that are being slaughtered around the world. Go ahead, Doug.
6: And that's a great point. Boy, that we could do an entire show on that by itself. But just to bring this back a little bit, take a few steps back. I just wanted to tell people that, and how I really got into this, and how this book really, Steve's book, Empire Beneath the Ice, really got to me was, I was attempting to determine the origins, really, of the global jihad that's taking place right now. I mean, we all point to people like Kissinger and Zbigniew Brzezinski and others, okay, as supporting the Muslims. But the missing components there, what were the origins of this jihad? Why all of a sudden this rise of Islam? Well, when you start peeling the layers of the onion back, it goes back to, really goes back to World War I, but let's move forward from there. I mean, we could talk about Max von Oppenheim. We did a program here recently about that. But to advance a little bit further, let's go to World War II, and we see that Islam, really was weaponized, is very much weaponized, by Himmler and his occultish predilections. So in other words, Himmler, in particular Himmler, with Hitler's blessing as well as Hitler, recognized that Islam, having a predisposition toward violence and looking at Christianity, and Himmler is, and I'm going to paraphrase this, Himmler said Christianity wasn't man enough, where Islam had the, cojones to be used as a weapon, so let's exploit Islam and make it a tool of the Third Reich. Well, that's how we got where we are today. I mean, and obviously that's a very, very short summary. So, having said that, what was the ideology of the Nazis, and specifically the various parts of the Nazis, various subsections of the Nazis? And I found it extremely interesting that everything that Russ Dizdar, for example, talks about the multiples, the SRAs, we can trace all of that back to the experimentation done by the Nazi scientists, or at least in, for the most part, and then refined through the Tavistock Institute. We can take all of the things that, for example, Paul McGuire talks about in the counterculture, bring that back to the Nazi ideology. And somebody wrote me and says, you got too much Nazi on your brain. And my reply to that was, well, no, you follow the evidence wherever it might lead. So having said all of this, Steve, okay, why don't we do this? Why don't we start out with your findings? Because this is kind of the new thing now, new to many people, but not new to you nor us. Hitler did not find his demise in a bunker in Berlin on the 30th of April, 1945. What happened to Hitler?
5: Well, first of all, I think even by the FBI files, it's always been, you know, my contention, and for the record, even before writing this book, I knew he didn't die, because I'll just tell you what. In let's even quote Eisenhower. Eisenhower stated there's not one shred of evidence that he died. Not one shred of evidence, okay? The autopsy that was supposed to have been done on him. And for the record, Joseph Stalin's dying words basically, and he basically said, that bastard wasn't killed, okay? I'm paraphrasing that. But the idea was that the industrials who fled, these were the billionaire bankers of their day that fled, Doug, and they fled out of the whole South America. They came to the very fact and conclusion that obviously he had escaped. Most people don't know the trail, and I'll just detail the trail really quickly. The trail led from the Berlin bunker, the tunnels out, and then it led specifically to the underground areas that had been developed, and in I'm going to say tunnel system that were second to none. And so, you know, what's important is that from there to the Canary Islands, from the Canary Islands to Argentina, from Argentina up, and it went on and on and on.
6: Right.
5: Doug, take the show right now. I have multiple incursions, seriously, on my security
6: sure.
5: system. Please take it. I'll come right
6: okay.
5: back when I can.
6: All right. All right. And folks, let's keep Steve in your prayers, whatever's going on there. Look, you know, we've had that happen here before. Sometimes it's nothing. Sometimes it's something you got to deal with. All right. Joe, I mean, I find this really fascinating. And when we talk about World War II, we talk about the, well, look, where we're at today, global jihad taking place right now with the Muslims. We know that there was this relationship between the Muslims and the Nazis during World War II. We saw the Grand Mufti. Yep. We saw the Grand Mufti and Hitler. Are you back, buddy?
5: Yeah, I'm
6: okay.
5: back.
6: Okay.
5: You know, unfortunately, as you know, in the world that we live in, you know, you learn what patterns are, and you learn when there's a breach in a pattern. So,
6: yeah.
5: Doug, let's take this time, too. You know, we're just about at the end of the year, and I just want to thank every single one of those of you who are out there praying for Doug, praying for me, praying for Pastor Langford, praying for Hagman and Hagman, because, ladies and gentlemen, you don't know yet, until you reach eternity, the facts and impact of all your intercession on our behalf. And, you know, I want to really thank Susan York and, again, the members of Bruce's congregation. I don't know everybody by first name, but all I can say is this, is that by the grace of God, we're co-laborers. And those of us who are on the front, actually on the bow, pun intended, of the icebreaker, especially when we're going to talk about the Antarctic, we are absolutely the beneficiaries of God's faithfulness in response to the people who are brothers and sisters praying for us. That's not shallow. It is my heartfelt thanksgiving. I thank God for Romy. I thank God for our intercessors. I thank God for every single one of you that has prayed for us and continues to pray for us in light of all of the challenges that come at us daily. So I just wanted to say that and get that right out, that if it weren't for the intercessors, we would not do that. And so, again, it's not enough. And when I say this, Doug, you've heard me say it on your show so many times, the prayer I have prayed, Lord, you know your people, the people that you bring to the show, the people that I've been able to share my testimony with who have come to know you, the people who have been stopped in their tracks from committing suicide and have turned to Jesus, the people who have gone cold turkey. And again, look, here's what we're saying, and I want to make this clear. A man has nothing except he receive it from above. What Doug has found his calling, Joe has found his calling, or basically has been placed in it, myself and others, Pastor Langford, and I'm just talking about the guys who are immediately on this show, the worldwide response has been beyond anything I could have ever imagined. And the thing is that when God's got a hand in it, it's always redemptive. It always will lift up Jesus. It's not about any man's ministry, his followers, his adherents. And you know what about followers, Doug? It's the guy that figures out what footprint you're going in and then decides, you know, how soon to put the knife in the back. Not everybody is that, but, you know, we have to realize this, that all of us basically are shoehorns to get people to walk in the path that Jesus has in preparing their steps. You know, obviously our feet need to be shod with the preparation of the gospel of peace. So why that aside is so important is this, is that because now we're at the point in time, actually the injection point in time, where the argument's over, is Ezekiel 38 this, or does it come after this, or, you know, when Israel's announcing their Messiah's returning, let me deal with that too. Can I say something? Oh, yeah. You've got to be more discerning, brothers and sisters. The little guy that, or the young man that had the vision, that's not Jesus Christ that's returning. That's the false Messiah. Jesus said, I came and receive me not, meaning the Lord Jesus Christ. Another will come claiming to be me, and him you will receive. So I got email after email after email. I almost posted in my alert, look, this is not a vision from the Lord, because it doesn't line up with the Word of God. And after fasting, I don't know, for 3 weeks or whatever, the last time Pastor Langford went on one of his fasts, and I pay attention to him, I know his fruit, okay? And by the blessing of God, I'm a recipient of his fruit, as you are too, Doug, you know, in his intercession and prayers on our behalf. But the point being is that God told him, the greatest attack in the world will be on my Word. Stick to my Word, David. Stick to my Word. So as everybody reinvents God's Word, adds to God's Word, subtracts from God's Word, tries to demean God's Word, and you know, attack God's Word, ask yourself this. Why are they spending so much effort on God's Word? Because deep in their hearts, the very essence of their created being resonates with the truth. It's like our critics. I told some lady that was, I said, look, you don't have to listen to us. If you don't listen to us, don't, then you won't have a reason to type your absurd emails, your inane and egregious emails. And I would say that to everybody. Yet if the Spirit of God is literally motivating you to search these things out, you get them too, Doug. How many emails, and this is important to say this tonight, how many emails have you gotten from people saying, I was praying, Lord, show me what's really going on, and they're led to you, or led to me, led to Langford, led to Tom Horn, they're led to somebody that's talking about what we're talking about. You know, I mean, it's voluminous, and that's not an understatement.
6: No, I think, you know, to be honest, I haven't counted them all, but I think in the year 2015 to date, the Hagman and Hagman Report has received well over 98,000. I mean, I think we're into the hundreds of thousands of emails, well over 100,000 emails. And a large, and that doesn't include the postal mail, which if I could publish, Steve, the mail that we get from our listeners, handwritten, where it mentions, you know, it's because of Pastor Langford's teaching, or it's because of this show or this particular program that, you know, brought me to the Lord. I mean, Steve, I've cried. I mean, tears. I've had tears. My wife has read them and had tears. Joe, tears. I mean, it's just amazing. And it's not because of us, Steve. It's in spite of us. Okay? And I'm not trying to be, you know, funny, but It's in spite of
5: you know what? If God used people that could do it in their strength, we would need his strength, okay? And for the record, it was the Lord who said he uses the foolish things to confound the wise. One day I get an email saying, do you know how many people hate you because you never finish a thought? And then I get the following email says, if you hadn't gone where you went, I wouldn't have come to know Jesus. Okay? Look, I never claimed to be a linear guy. That's what Doug Hagman does, and he's trained to do it. But what I can communicate, fortunately, is the general sense and area that God wants me specifically to focus on in obedience to him. You know, Doug, we're all getting older, and we're not getting any younger, and every day, you know, I just said something that probably went over 99% of listeners' heads, but and every day, you know, I just said something that probably went over 99% of listeners' heads, but I'll revisit it. We were 2 minutes.

cats that were birthed out of literally a psychic's womb on the spot, with Dietrich Eckart and others present, literally communicating in the open, meaning, you know, in German, getting some of the most outlandish and out-of-this-world scientific dictations. The Nazis were the first to actually initiate the Stargates. And by the way, when we talk about Raiders of the Lost Ark, you know, kind of being a, well, now it's almost an iconic series of motion pictures. The fact is, Europe was every continent of the world was being visited by a German, if you will, Ahnenerbe. This was even higher than the SS. It was obviously under Heinrich Himmler's control, but they were looking for every artifact. They were looking for every power source. They were looking for things as obscure as the third eye. They were looking for the flying machines of ancient Indian legend. They were looking for the spear that pierced Jesus' side. They were looking for the Holy Grail, the chalice of the Last Supper. They were looking, you name it, they were looking, because the whole thing was about power, P-O-W-E-R. So, back to 1946. We go back to 1946, and the United States mounts a flotilla, and look at these numbers, okay? Operation High Jump, 13 ships, 26 aircraft, and it was under Task Force 68. If it had been under Task Force 69, it would have been more interesting. But 13 ships, 26 aircraft, by the way, submarines, and this set off to basically do away, if you will, destroy Hitler's southernmost known base in the Antarctic called New Schwabenland. Well, guess what? Operation High Jump officially ends in late February 1947, and the Russians did an interesting documentary on it because of Hitler's flying machines. Now, look, I'm not going to get into anti-gravity and stuff. Nick Cook does a great job in his book, but we even were talking about anti-gravity. Some people pronounce electrogravitics, you know, that electricity can offset the pressure of gravity, and that's how flying saucers fly. Reverse engineering everything, but 1947 becomes unique to the flying saucer world, because after 1947 you have Roswell and you have all of the eyewitness encounters to strange saucer-like flying ships, okay? And it is those same saucer-like flying ships that destroyed the aircraft that took off from the aircraft carrier and Admiral Byrd had taken down into the Antarctic. And Admiral Byrd is quoted, and all this stuff, look, I'm not going to go chapter by chapter, but all this stuff is quoted in depth. Now, Admiral Byrd talked about flying craft that could fly from one end of one pole to the other in a matter of minutes. People don't know this, but some of the Nazi designs that are absolutely verified had things flying in 1947, ships believed to have been produced capable of flying 25,000 miles an hour. Well, if you do the math, that's a pretty fast speed. Dr. Wernher von Braun and some of the famous scientists that came over under Operation Paperclip were assimilated into NASA. And the fascinating thing is you, the entire American aerospace industry, especially after World War II, got its leaps and bounds by all of the Nazi scientists with their advanced technology propulsion systems. Now, people think this is outlandish. I think I saw my website someplace in the so much stuff there, Doug, I don't even know where to go, but probably go in and go into my search engine and find out the Hindu flying machines, Vimanas, because I think it was maybe a year or two ago, the Indian aerospace team presented to NASA at an international worldwide aerospace consortium meeting that they had found the working drawings of the Vimana, I'll spell that, V-I-M-A-N-A, the propulsion systems, and you'll love this, even the flight manuals to teach people how to fly them. Now, NASA laughed and they dismissed it, but fortunately, history tells us that someone doesn't dismiss it. I've said over and over on the talk radio all the years I've been on that there's two space programs. There's one you see

0: Obviously, the shuttle has just been shuttled. The Saturn rocket, the Apollo, Gemini, all of the things that went on in our different rocketry phase. But beyond that, there's the secret space program, the black budget program, the program that's talking, listen, if we're talking 1956, and you can see a picture of something that looks like a George Jetson rocket ship suspended in air with a guy who's climbing down in a U.S. spacesuit, you know, you've got to recognize that we're talking 1956, we're talking now, 59-year-old, you know, 60 years ago. I'm sorry.
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0: 60 years ago this coming year. So the technology, and Admiral Byrd was interesting in the very fact that after he came back and made a few statements, and the best statements attributed to him were attributed by the Chilean newspapers that were reporting all the strange flying saucers and all the strange sounds and everything else. And again, ladies and gentlemen, you can argue with this, say that where are they going with this? Well, here's the deal. Satan is identified in the New Testament as the prince and power of the air. Is he not, Doug?
2: Yes, he is.
0: And isn't it interesting now that everything that we're dealing with in modern warfare is pretty much, pun intended, up in the air? If you're talking about new weapon systems, the S-500 missile systems, if you're talking about the new anti-satellite weapons that the Chinese have, if you're talking about hypersonic missiles, if you're talking about any technology, it's always the battle in the air. It's the battle for high ground. It was like when Danny Graham, the Air Force, took over the High Frontier Space Program. And what's astonishing to me now is that still you see the ramifications daily of the most well-funded terrorist organization, ISIS, and that name in itself is important. You
2: right.
0: see, you know, $1 billion a year. Trust me, ladies and gentlemen, nobody gets that kind of money unless the people that control the money of the world allow them to do so. It is my contention that the great-grandchildren, the clones, and the twins of those who have been born out of an advanced scientific method and medium now control what we call the people behind the curtain.
2: And speaking of clones and the technology behind the clones and twinning, but more importantly, the clones, the reason, and I just want to revisit this as well, when the body of Hitler was reportedly found, and of course, you know, folks, the evidence, the now released declassified evidence verifies that there has been absolutely no proof that Hitler died in Berlin on April 30th, 1945. None. As a matter of fact, the remains found were that of a doppelganger or a body double, as all of the leaders have. And in fact, the corpse had the male corpse, purported to be Hitler, had a set of dentures put in his mouth to match those of Hitler. The female had a cyanide capsule that was crushed post-mortem, but regardless, the remains were not Hitler's. Now, the reason this is important is think of today now. Think of the DNA. Think of, for example, let's just say that we can say this with authority, that the Russians did not have any of the remains of Hitler. Where are they? Can you imagine the cloning of Adolf Hitler? And there are reports in Steve's book of just that, documentation of just that. And so bring it forward to today. Isn't it interesting that we see cloning take place? And we see cloning of anyone from Gilgamesh to Hitler. To what end? And I think this is what Steve is getting at as well. In the end of days, Steve, is that kind of like a, you know, I don't want to.
0: Well, absolutely. After doing a coast to coast number of years ago, Joe, and you'll find this interesting, Doug. I was contacted by the most people don't know this, but Admiral Dönitz, who became the Führer before he surrendered after Hitler was supposedly, you know, killed in the bunker, committed suicide. The point being is his grandson, I think it was, or I'm sorry, great-grandson, Tommy, said, "You're one of the only guys," and this is cool, this is why I love talk radio, and even as we're talking right now, I'm getting an email from Mark in Germany talking about saying, "Why don't you publish your book over here?" And I just sent him an email saying, if you want to, you know, find someone with the ability to do this, I'd be more than happy to do it, because even the Germans are noticing. And I'll just read this, man, because this is real time. Hello, Mr. Coyle, dear Hagman. I'm a regular bilingual listener from Frankfurt, Germany, and I wonder whether Mr. Coyle wouldn't like to have his new book also published in German, Austria, Switzerland, and that would be Schweizerdeutsch. That's one thing I know. For the sake of the people here, my answer to you, Mark, is absolutely. After all, Hitler, or as you guys call him, and he put Adolf instead of Adolf, unfortunately had, and even worse, still continues to have his strongest support here, especially with Mein Kampf being printed here again. This caliber of information could, in fact, break through the ice here, literally. Well, Doug, you know, one of the questions I get asked all the time, and by the way, I just responded, yes, and Mark, if you're listening in real time, you email me back. I can move really fast. I don't talk about doing something. I want to do something. But the interesting, I would say, outreach that your show is having and the Word is having, there is no way when I started. I want to give God the glory, okay? Let the man whom the Lord has redeemed say so. There is no critic of mine that can even begin to say, well, yeah, you just got on the bandwagon after everybody else. I was on the bandwagon before they even figured what direction the bandwagon was going. That was God's strategic placement for this time, because if the world's fascination and captivation with Adolf, or whatever in German, Adolf, then the point being is that this has got to be big in God's scenario. I said on your show, and this is where I really think I lost people, if Mengele, Dr. Joseph Mengele, the angel of death, as he was called, could have been twinning and beginning to clone almost 60 years ago, ladies and gentlemen, 70 actually, then where do you think it's at now? Where do you think it's at now? What makes you think the guy on the TV is the real guy? How do you know the actual versus the dupe or the duplicate, okay? You see, Doug, the assumption that we're ever told the truth is fatal, in my opinion. The caution, and this is what I tell people, everything they hear tonight, everything they are listening to us tonight, take it. If you are a believer in the Lord Jesus Christ, it's your responsibility. But the whole reason I did this book was there was no place else to go. And I don't say I've done it all, meaning I'm the last word. I do not say that. I'm just saying as far as where I can go, this is the end result. This is it. Hitler's coming back, ladies and gentlemen, and so is Attila the Hun, and every evil spirit that has possessed those individuals, because evil spirits don't go to hell. They go into basically banishment until the great judgment day of the Lord, when they go into the lake of fire forever that burns forever and ever and ever, and along with the devil and his angels. Now, I want people to say this. What if everything you think you know, I'm not talking about the Word of God now, the Bible, I'm talking about history, if someone could prove to you, and you know I deal with this too, Doug, in my book, that Kennedy was assassinated by Nazis because he was onto this whole thing, would you believe me? Did you read that chapter in my book yet, Doug?
2: I read your whole book, and I'm on the second time around, so.
0: Okay, so wasn't it surprising to you how many Nazis, actual or descendants of Nazis, were involved in John F. Kennedy's assassination?
2: You know what, Steve? Joe actually did research on this aspect, but no, I mean, it you know, I got to tell you, no, it's not surprising. You're talking about you're talking about Prescott Bush. You're talking about tangentially Henry Ford. That whole line. When I say Ford, you have to go a couple of. Everyone with Kennedy, the assassination was a handshake away from the Nazis, or directly Nazis. You know,
0: yep.
2: Sorry, but that's the way it is. Yeah. So, no, I mean, it didn't surprise me.
0: So here's the thing. When all roads lead to Rome, we're not talking about Timbuktu, okay?
2: That's right.
0: And we're not talking about Timbuktu. And when all roads lead back to this, again, Doug, as you were, and maybe Joe, I want to get your feeling too on this. As you guys were looking at this, seeing all the news stories about whether it's Hitler's lost testicle, you know, I'm sorry, but that's the news, just so you know. Right. Whether it's the wooden shoes that Jade Helm incorporates into their logo, intimating that everybody who's against them is going into the camps and will suffer the same fate as those who suffered the fate under Hitler. The wooden shoes, by the way, were worn in the camps. You know, the Mein Kampf republication, and one of the most striking things, the most amazing thing, is Vladimir Putin told the world they're not going to sit back and watch the Nazis take over the world. Did you see that?
2: Absolutely. Yes. And the more things change, the more they stay the same. This is the exact fight that we saw between the Nazis and the communists. So, yes. Yeah. Act two, scene one.
0: It's so mind-boggling to me that we are wonderfully distracted, you know. Now, instead of objective reality, by the way, objective reality exists in a lot of the world. It does not exist in the United States of America anymore, because thanks to the control of all the mind control experiments and the psychotropic drugs and the electromagnetic and the neural stimulation and everything that's gone on in the world of mind control, everything that DARPA is doing, being able to map the human brain and everything else that's going on, you know, Doug, I am absolutely astonished at how many people can't relate where they're at to what it means for their future. And how many people, instead of even praying, will just say, well, I'm helpless, I'll go back to playing my video game. Or, you know, I've had people tell me they planned a game, and I'm not a gamer, I'm not knocking gamers, I just think that it's a waste of time. And somebody said, well, you don't know how cool it is. I can tell you this, that, you know, you're better off served as a Christian, searching out the things that God is telling you than being programmed with the thoughts. I mean, look, when you put $500 million and I don't know all the games, so please forgive my ignorance, but the biggest one out there now, you know, what is that, Joe? The biggest video game out there for
2: Pac-Man.
0: Pardon?
3: Call of Duty
0: or something. Yeah, I stand corrected. I don't know the games, but the bottom line is, it's just so critical. How do I say this? It's so in your face, you know. It's just so in your face. And that's here's an email coming in from one of my friends who was over in Iraq. And this is just a good illustration, so I'll bring it into the conversation.
2: Sure.
0: He said, Steve, things people don't know. They say there were no nukes in Iraq, yet my team found one, a tactical nuke, on a downed MiG in 2009. Yeah, they had nukes. You know, Doug, the idea of nuclear weapons being tough to get, that's a joke.
2: Oh,
0: anytime
2: of course.
0: You hear of somebody being, you know, busted with nuclear materials, they're not even telling you the ones that have it. If you've got a $1 billion budget like ISIS, I guarantee you, if you can write, here's my guarantee to you, okay? If you can write a check, you can acquire it. You can acquire it. Everybody will sell everybody down the drain and everything down the drain if they get the check that's right. Enough numbers, you know?
2: That's enough numbers.
0: Yeah. You know, so the point is that now we're talking about the most well-funded Prescott Bush, ladies and gentlemen, the great-grandfather, you know, if you will, of George Bush, is, you know, the last president Bush. The point being is that this guy financed the Nazi war machine. To people who want to know really how that whole thing took place, all you've got to do is start looking at the names of who funded the financial and the pharmaceutical company. IG Farben, it was broken up after World War II, but Farben, Zyklon B. And if you want to know the advanced biological experiments that went on, both in Germany and in Japan. The reason the Chinese hate the Japanese right now to this day is because Dr. Ishii, I-S-H-I, the head of Unit 731, he was a Japanese equivalent of Joseph Mengele, was working on biological weapons, and basically, you know, we all know the story of what happened to China. And so, to a man, the Chinese hate the Japanese over that, and yet Dr. Ishii was brought into the United States under the same thing. By the way, there were eight different programs like Operation Paperclip, and they were just assimilated into the community, given new, you know, just do this, do your research, stay quiet, collect your paycheck, and you won't have to worry about a thing.
2: That's right.
3: Here's what people have got to understand. Jim Mars and others, Jim did a great job. I don't know him. I don't even think. I may have interviewed him once. I don't remember. The Rise of the Fourth Reich, the secret societies that threatened to take over America. I just told Doug off air, they have taken over America. You know, again, when Doug, you were talking, you were listing who's who. Well, let's just run through this. This is from page 223 where I'm quoting Jim Mars, but it lays it out in such a marvelous way. And one thing I won't do, I don't try and take anybody's stuff outside of giving them attribution, you know?
2: Right.
3: But I say that because a lot of people want me to go speak at that and speak at this conference, and how can I, in clear conscience, speak at a conference where someone who's taken a lot of my stuff and I never get, you know, and it's not about glory. I want to share something. It's about ethics. And the Bible says, I am against those who steal each man's words from another, okay? It's kind of like the seven sons of Sceva. They said to the demons, we cast you out in the name of Jesus, whom Paul preaches. The demons come right back and say, Jesus we know, Paul we know, we don't know you, and they beat him up. So one of the things I think is critical is to honor those who have done such an amazing job. And I am honoring Jim Mars. This is what he wrote. But more pointedly, George D. Morgenschild, a Dallas oil geologist who was a last known close friend of accused assassin Lee Harvey Oswald, began his intelligence career as a Nazi agent. Now follow this. According to the CIA document, de Morgenschild had applied to work for U.S. intelligence as far back as 1942, but was turned down because he was a Nazi espionage agent. Well, that wouldn't stop him today. His cousin, Baron Constantine Meidel, was one of the top Nazi intelligence agencies in North America, and after the war was recruited into the Galen organization to direct the CIA's Russian emigre program. Oswald's other close associate in Dallas just prior to the assassination were Ruth and Michael Payne. Oswald's wife was staying in the Payne home at the time of the assassination, and it was with Ruth Payne, a woman with CIA connections, who got Oswald his job at the Texas School Book Depository. And Dallas police found incriminating photos. Oswald claimed they were fabricated of Oswald in Mrs. Payne's garage holding a rifle authorities identified as the assassination weapon. Now listen to this. Her husband worked for Bell Aerospace Corporation in Hearst, Texas, later Bell Helicopter, where paperclip Nazi and war criminal Walter Dornberger was a vice president. So that, you know, I mean, he lays it out, you know. How about this? During this time, Walter Sheridan, who later became NBC's special investigator, used to undermine the New Orleans assassination investigation of District Attorney Jim Garrison, was in direct liaison between Carroll and Robert Kennedy. Hoover worked directly with Wernher von Braun in connection with Nassau Security, and it was Lyndon Johnson who, as vice president, served as chairman of Nassau. I can't say it on the air, but I will tell you that it was very, very interesting that, you know, where LBJ was at the time that Kennedy was assassinated, and he was getting, you can't even say it that way, he was in a, how should we say this, compromised position in a limousine. And that was from one of the guys who knew the whole ins and outs of the, if you will, Kennedy assassination, former guy, William Tex Armstrong, CIA dead, so I can use his name now. So as we get into this stuff, you know, every single person, you know, that you're dealing with in Garrison's investigation, in the shooters, the support mechanism for shooters, everybody, period, you know, they're connected, okay? Alan Dulles, Hide the Nazi Program. You've got Carl Wolf, who had headed the Gestapo in Italy. So, ladies and gentlemen, do you really think my subtitle, this is rhetorical, is not accurate when I say how the Nazis won World War II? You know, Empire Beneath the Ice? They did win it because they were part of the absorption and the advanced technology. So basically, it's to that we're dealing now, Doug, with their great grandchildren.
2: That
3: was bad enough. Very soon, we're dealing with the same devils that possess the dead ones.
2: And you point that, out in your book. You just circle right around because we're dealing, and people really, I think, Steve, really need to understand this. This is what really hooked me. When you're talking about the Hitlers of the 30s, or the Hitler of 1945, that entity of Adolf Hitler, you know, he's coming back, he's coming back via DNA, via DNA manipulation. I just wanted to mention one other thing too while it's on my mind. Many people don't realize this. And you can do your own search and research this. There was a third person injured in Dealey Plaza by a gunshot. No one talks about. His name is James Tague. He just passed away last year. He was, a chip of concrete hit him on the cheek, and he was bleeding as he stood underneath the triple underpass in Dealey Plaza. The reason I mention this, not because of necessarily of the third injury or the third person wounded by gunfire there, is because he wrote a book prior to his passing that documents, Steve, exactly what you wrote, what you said about LBJ, what you said about LBJ with respect to his compromising, shall we say, his position the day of and the day previous to the assassination. And it does connect right back to the Nazi Party, and it's really, you hit a home run with that. So, go ahead.
3: Well, the other thing I think that we've got to deal with and go back. Now, ladies and gentlemen, this is such a cool subject, pun intended, but right now there are even statements being made from President Putin of Russia about the Antarctic. There's a lot of secret stuff going on. It's going to be that at a time known to them and chosen by them, that they're going to bring out the whole alien card. Now, I deal with this too because, you know, Doug, the idea is this, is that when you can finally get, I don't do needlepoint, good night, I'd have a hard time threading a needle or thread through the needle, let alone doing needlepoint, but the point that the issue being that when this stuff all begins to link up and sync up, you can see what it is that's going to be. Now, let me read this because this is out of my book, and I want to stay really coherent tonight. Thank you, Jesus, for helping with that. The Nazi link. Interestingly, there's a link between Planned Parenthood and the Nazis of World War II. One of the earliest U.S. champions of eugenics was Margaret Sanger, who eventually became the founder of Planned Parenthood. Sanger realized that pairing up couples like animals was not yet practical, though later the Nazis would do just this in their eugenics programs. Instead, she worked towards eradicating the offspring as those she saw as undesirables, pushing abortion for the poor and minority groups with an eye toward what she saw as a way to improve the genetics of citizens in the U.S. With this goal in mind, Sanger served as the editor, you ready for this one? The Birth Control Review from 1917 to 1938, leaving behind a number of articles as well as several books that display her true motives for promoting abortion if one takes care to look for the answers. She also funded the development of the IUD birth control device developed by Ernst Grafenberg, and that's the famous guy in the G-spot. Like most races, Sanger embraced the notion that her genetic makeup was superior to that of other racial groups. In her view, the poor minorities were inferior to those of Europeans and white American lineage. Thus, her aim in creating Planned Parenthood was not to prevent population growth, but rather to institute a eugenics program designed to slow down the growth in population of minorities. Her stated purpose, listen to this, in promoting birth control was to establish improved breeding stock to create a race of thoroughbreds. Now, Doug, Joe, it should be easy for everyone to understand why she just bought into the whole Nazi program, lock, stock, and barrel. And again, the idea that, and see, isn't it amazing? In the book of Genesis, we have the seed of the woman, we have the seed of the serpent, we've got that battle going on today. Now the battle today being, fought behind the secret underground lairs in laboratories under the sea, under the earth, and in space is to do away with the seed of man, to make H plus, human plus. See how this all leads to the, from starting in the garden, ye shall be as gods? And by the way, that's still the promise. Watching Drudge last week, Joe, you probably saw this too. Watching Drudge, everything is about the billionaires and eternal life, is it not? You know,
2: no,
3: they said they can't. Yeah, they say you can't take it with you. Well, bottom line is, what if there's no place for you to go except to Mars with Elon Musk? And by the way, that's another show in itself. You know, the idea is this simply, is that a supernatural group of entities called fallen angels. I'm not going to argue with those who don't agree with me. Nephilim, you can, I know it's translated in Genesis 6 and also in Numbers 13, but the point is only twice is it translated Nephilim, and that's, and there were giants in those days, you know, and there we saw the land of the giants. The point being is that it really means those who are descendants, those who are the giant descendants of the fallen ones. And by the way, you know, the word Rephaim are those who are the giants. 33 times in the Old Testament is the word Rephaim or Rapha used. Then you've got the demons, the disembodied spirits of the giants. So if Hitler's demon, let's say the real Hitler, before his clones grew up or his twins were placed out there. And by the way, ladies and gentlemen, you're talking about one of the most evil geniuses of all time when you're talking about Dr. Joseph Mengele. He's not an ordinary physician. He's not an ordinary scientist. He's an extraordinary demon, if you will, possessed and directed individual who is able to accomplish the very same thing that Satan has sought to do from the beginning, and only 8 untampered with genotypes were on the ark with Noah, his wife, and sons and daughters. They were the only, if you will, pure, not meaning morally pure, but genetically pure stock. And isn't it amazing what God did with 8 of those people? Conversely, if those of you who grasp the true understanding of the blood of Jesus, the power of Almighty God, the power of the Holy Spirit, the purpose of God for calling you to Himself at this time, the purpose of God in allowing you to live at this time, the steps of a righteous man being by ordered of the Lord, then if one person could do with his wife and children what Noah did. Now granted, he you know, we're not all Noahs, we're not all this, we're not all that. But those of us who know Jesus, we're not know-it-alls, we're know-him-all. Because the key is, again, the key is this at this time of year, you know, if the left hates Christmas, joy to the world, the King has come, you know. The point, that should be the song in your heart, every day of your heart. Or, he lives, the famous resurrection song, Christ Jesus lives today, he walks with me and talks with me. You know, I love the old hymns, you know. The idea is this, Doug, is that Christians are so wimpy, they'll fight over Christmas and Christmas trees. By the way, I know the whole history of both, okay? Nowhere did I see Jesus born on December 25th. Don't I know Saturnalia? Obviously. Don't I know the winter solstice? Obviously. But I know Jesus, and so should those of you who claim him as your Lord and Savior. Quit remaining jellyfish in the aquarium. Oh, well, I hope they don't know me. I hope they don't see me. I hope they don't find me, you know? Because God never caused you to be an aquarium-dwelling jellyfish, but to stand up, rise up, speak up, and then power up. power up means to, but ye shall receive power after that the Holy Ghost has come upon you. The whole idea that the Nazis won World War II is now going to play out before your very eyes. You're going to see headlines increase dramatically. You're going to see new revelations. You're going to very soon see even more, if you will, acknowledgments of how sophisticated the Nazi war machine was. And by the way, if you look at the engineering feats in the Canary Islands, if you look at the engineering feat in Spain, the tunnel building ability of the Nazis was extraordinary. So if I tell people, Doug, that, you know, prior a couple years before the official end of World War II, that the biggest billionaire bankers in the world at that time decided to take the best and brightest and literally transfer them from Germany, into South America and into the Antarctic, most people simply can't believe it. And by the way, the SS, which is always translated in modern terms as something other than that, stands for Schwarzensonnen, and again, Mark, forgive my ability for pronouncing that wrong, but it literally means the black sun. The black, B-L-A-C-K, sun. You are not as children of darkness. We're told that. But these are children of darkness. And when the children of darkness come from the bowels of the earth, come from the deepest recesses of space, come from the prisons that have held them back because of God's mercy in love for his creation, and his creation having totally abandoned him, going to the destroyer, Shiva, then, ladies and gentlemen, you're about to see both what God does to protect his people in the midst of this battle and what will be the outcome of the enemies of God in this battle. See, Doug, it's no longer the end is near, the end is here. It's no longer that you'll have to guess where all this stuff came from. I still get people, well, actually they don't hang around with me very much more, or neither do I them, but they could not be bothered with reality, okay? They could not be bothered with what it means to their children. Oh, and by the way, I doubt their children, if they're in their 20s, may even see their grandchildren grow up in anything nearer to what we had. The world poises, it's poised on the precipice of perdition. Or those of us who know the Lord, we're one breath away from our entrance into eternity. So when you see the hatred that the Nazis had for Jesus and Christians, when you see the open mockery of Christians now coming from the Satanists and their black flags and showing the devil and his bafflement nature, you know, and little children sitting there, literally, ladies and gentlemen, this is no longer a movie with the title Children of the Damned. These are literally the children who are being damned unless we start to rise up, stand up, speak up, and take the power of God. Doug, all the stuff I've written to date, okay, has been for one purpose, and that is to give people the ability to see how all this thing fits. It's like the song, One Thing Leads to Another. Where we're at now, how can it be that the biggest story around the world, and Mark, you know, is sending me emails still from Germany, another one, it's all over the world. They know something's... Hitler is grabbing the attention of the youth of Europe. You know why? Because Europe is absolutely in the same state it was. It is the most bastard basket case of nations, all broke, all looking for something, and all being willing to destroy their borders, language, culture, and history. By the way, except Poland. God bless Poland. Did you see what Poland did? Poland said, not here. And they raised an army of 150,000 Poles that are basically saying, you want to mess with us? We'll take it to you. To my knowledge, they're the only nation that's done that in Europe or Eastern Europe to date. Are you aware of that?
2: I just glanced at basically a headline, Steve, but it's refreshing to know.
3: Well, yeah, it is refreshing to know. And here's the deal, too. You know, as you get into everything that you're doing in Hollywood, everything that you're seeing, even in space, what you're seeing is something you cannot get away from. And whether it's in cartoons, Hollywood, all these things, okay, the boys from Brazil, etc., you know, what we're watching is the Fourth or Final Reich, call it whatever Himmelsreich, you know? Right. And this expression is the end time Reich, and this isn't, I want to make this clear, I'm talking about the supernatural entities behind this. I drive, you know, when I lease a German car, I have German binoculars, lights, which, by the way, in my opinion, are the best, you know. Germany has excelled in history in their manufacturing and their machining, you know. There's a difference between, it's why, you know, it's, let me just say this, there's a difference between, and because I kind of a car buff still am, you know, there's a difference between, you know, an Audi R8, this is just a free one, okay? And I can do this. An Audi R8, you know, that can go as fast as, you know, an Audi R8's not an inexpensive car. That's not what I drive. But the point is that the Germans have superior technology. All their weapons, hey, H&K, Heckler & Koch, you know, yep. They're some of the best weapons in the world. So, okay, why is that? The technology that they have, I maintain this, not only because of their heritage, but when you understand what the Third Reich really achieved and that it never went away, it just got assimilated, and when you understand that the intelligence operation that Dulles set up, and if you understand why Forrestal, you know, first Secretary of Defense was murdered, throwing out the third floor of Bethesda Naval Hospital. You understand why all these things, and Byrd was put on ice when he started talking about flying saucers. Imagine this. Imagine everything you know is about to be put into a parenthetical statement being issued from the Illuminati and coming forth to claim there's only protection and safety in them, which is a lie, by the way. There's only protection and safety in Jesus. And Jesus is about to impart power to his people like has never been. You know, it's like the new wine and the old wine, you know. The idea is the new wine's coming, and the new wine will be poured into vessels, and some people will be surprised. I think it was on your show I made a statement. I'd never made the statement before, but some of the worst-case backsliders will come into the forefront of God's move because God will have called them there. You can argue with their past life. If you want to argue with my past life, argue with it. But the point being is, if God says, Doug, go do this, meaning Doug Hagman, Joe Hagman, go do this, David Langford, go do this, Steve Quayle, go do this, you know, the point is we do as we are told. Because at some point, you know, people are going to get it. And as a general told me one time, he said, sooner or later, they're going to get it. But for most, it'll be too late. Go ahead, Doug.
2: Wow. Yeah, you know, you covered a lot of ground there, Steve. You really did. And it's, right now, it's all about redemption. But as we talk about redemption, we struggle for understanding. And in order to understand, we have to go back and look at history. And establishment history is not, what's true. It's an agreed upon narrative by those in power. And this is why I believe it's so important, because in order for us to understand where we're at today, what we're seeing today, and I don't care if it's geopolitics, I don't care if it's these really odd alignments, you know, that we're seeing take place all across the world, or even if it is this rise of anti-Semitic and anti-Christian ideology here in the West. It all traces back to the refinement of the Nazi ideology. And Steve, this is a place that I visited here in the program earlier this week, I think it was, or last week, I don't know. But you know, in your book you had talked, and I'm going to take us back to Hitler for a moment anyway. One thing that I just absolutely found fascinating is you had talked about Hitler surviving the war and, of course, going to South America and the rat line, the support for Hitler and the many of the higher members of the Third Reich. Steve, what I found, and I'm going to bounce this off of you and for open discussion here, what I found based on others' research, and I'm heavily citing Lavenda here, Peter Lavenda, but Hitler didn't stay in South America. He assumed the identity of a doctor from Austria, and he and Eva Braun went to, of all places, Jakarta, Indonesia, where he lived with Eva Braun under the name of George Perk, P-O-P-P-K, C-H with an umlaut over the O until his death, reported death in 1970. Eva Braun stayed with him until 1964 when she, now this is a supposition based on research, until she left after the death of her father. If we fill in the blanks, you had Hitler converting, or Hitler marrying a convert to Islam to take care of him in his latter years. Now, this is all reason speculation based on research. Now, just think about this for a second, ladies and gentlemen. So here you've got a guy, Hitler, the world's most heinous person, ultimately landing in Indonesia, specifically Jakarta, turning to Islam, okay, and at the same time, Steve, that Obama's mother and Geithner, his father, were in Jakarta, were in Indonesia, under the Sukarno regime. I find this very interesting because I don't believe in coincidences. And if, let's just suppose for a moment that this is true, that Hitler changed his name to George Perk, and Eva Braun, the missus of that couple. If that's true, what are we looking at here with Obama and his affinity to Islam, or his convert, or his Islamic roots and ideology, with Hitler and, of course, everyone around Obama, you know, himself? So, I mean, I just find this incredible when you think about this. Indonesia, of all places.
3: Well, first of all, you know, I believe the Nazi flying ships really do exist, did exist, and they can get him any place in the world. The affinity between Islam and Nazism is absolutely one that all you have to do is look at the battles of North Africa to see, but even it goes beyond that. As you quoted, the reason why Hitler and those saw the Muslims as such willing allies, if you can call them that, is because they were ruthless and basically could be pretty much controlled and turned in any direction they so chose. So that isn't hard for me to believe. And I'll also say this. When I wrote Genetic Armageddon, where Operation High Jump was pretty much incorporated. And by the way, ladies and gentlemen, I can do your homework for you. If you go on my website, stevequayle.com, go up onto my nav bar, and let's see, it's on the stories, I think, you'll see Operation High Jump. And that's a mind-bending, so much is there for you, including the Russian documentary. And I think it's fascinating, Doug. Let me go there right now, because I just want to make sure I'm steering people to the right place on my website.
2: Sure.
3: Because, again, I have three websites, in case people wonder. And Genesis6Giants.com, this coming new year, is where I'm going to really be putting out a lot of the new artifacts that are being found, archaeology, and that's where True Legends, the DVD series, all our updates will be there. But it's really a critical thing. So it's under it's under Q Topics on my main page. If you go to Q Topics, go down on scroll down and go over to High Jump Mysteries of the Antarctic. And there's so much stuff there. By the way, a team of SAS Brits went into the caves that were discussed by Byrd and had encounters with what they called the Polar Men, and only two of them came out alive and basically validated Byrd's findings, even though the British went in years before Byrd did. So in the mouth of two or three witnesses, let every word be established. Here's an interesting email, Doug. I'm going to read this because I think people need to hear the response in real time. Steve, I work with a man, I won't mention his full name, but his first name is Wolfgang. He and his family escaped to South America before the war was over. His father was a Nazi, and we visited him one day, and I told him that Hitler didn't die in the bunker, and he asked how I knew this, and I told him that I'd been listening to you many times, and he just gave me a wink and a nod and said that you were right. He wouldn't elaborate a whole lot, but I sensed he knew that because as a child, at the time they were escaped right at the end of the war, they probably, you know, by the way, the Nazis provided Hitler with the ultimate underground railroad, which you're going to watch on the History Channel. People are emailing me, Doug, do I think that's a great series? Absolutely. My guess is they will draw a different conclusion than I will, or that, you know, that he went to Indonesia, maybe not, but the point is that there's certainly, I would be eating crow, they're certainly not going to deal with Empire Beneath the Ice. And by the way, I have talked to numerous, and I always have a protocol, just so people know, I never ask their names, I withhold certain information. If they can match the information that I already know, that there's no way of knowing except they were there, then I take them as real. I don't want to know their names. I don't need to know their names. I just need to know the information. As you know, as an investigator, Doug, the who can tell you the what. The what cannot tell you the who.
2: It's a good point, Steve. Absolutely. And you know, you mentioned the History Channel. I would just direct people to the series that has Bob Baer, the CIA, former CIA operational guy on, for the background. But you're absolutely right. They will not, Steve. The History Channel, nobody is going to touch the Empire Beneath the Ice because that's where the gold is. The cold gold is beneath the ice there, brother.
3: Yep. Hey, let me run through, you know, Joseph P. Farrell, his book, The Reich of the Black Sun, Nazi Secret Weapons and Cold War Allied Legends. This was put out in 2004. Here's some of the facts. People, this is so critical, okay? And judging by the way the books are going out our door, I mean, people are talking to their friends. I mean, it is probably the most important work that I believe I've ever done because it's like, seriously, Doug, it's like newspaper headlines, but they're already play as they play out. I've covered in a chapter of my book. I'm not bragging. Only God could have done that, and I am not God. I'm saying I am His servant. Okay, I want people to understand that I make no claims outside of the mercy of God, saving my wicked life by the blood of Jesus and giving me a task to warn His people. Okay, fact: the Germans undertook an expedition to Antarctica, whose hidden purpose was clearly military in nature. So since one cannot imagine the likes of Reich Marshal Göring sponsoring an expedition for any other purpose. Fact: the United States on two separate occasions over the wide time frame of 11 to 12 years undertook two large military expeditions to that continent, both under appropriate cover stories. Fact: Admiral Byrd, the leader of the first American expedition, was recorded in a South American newspaper as warning of enemy aircraft capable of violating airspace with ease and flying from pole to pole with tremendous speed. Fact: here's one everybody should be interested in. Admiral Byrd's diaries and logs from his expedition are still classified. Fact: the alleged time span of the German Antarctic-based survival is coincident with the golden age of the UFOs, from the Arnold sightings, the Roswell crash, up to and beyond the great 1950 Washington, D.C. UFO flap. Fact: General Dr. Inge Hans Kammerer had assumed total control of all the Third Reich secret weapons research by the end of the war, a position which would have made him privy to German Navy secrets. Fact: it is evident from the movements of General Patton's divisions in the closing days of the European War that Kammerer's SS secret weapons empire was the deliberate and principal target of these military operations. By the way, that all those weapons were moved to South America and into the Antarctic. Allegation: Admiral Dönitz on more than one occasion alluded to the role of the German U-boat fleet in construction of secret bases in polar regions. What are the two primary locations now? This is not out of his book. I'm just throwing this out. Why do you think the Russians have just established a major Arctic forward operating base with advanced missiles technology and the creme de la creme of their weaponry? Do you think the Russians know what's coming down and coming out or coming up? Absolutely. Fact: these bases were staffed by SS troops and presumably technicians conducting ongoing secret research. fact, there is a connection to the Nazi occult interest in the polar regions via the myth of Thule, Ultima Thule, and the pre-war occult Thule Society. In fact, the highest levels of the SS were initiates into Himmler's occult inner circle at Welsberg, making it likely that Kammler himself was such an initiate. So this is just like two pages. And like I said, I get the blessing of being able to build on some of the best writers out there. You know, Farrell, outstanding. Nick Cook, outstanding. You know, all this stuff. Now, here's what's interesting too. This isn't really too well known, if known at all. Okay, well known at all. It's very probable that these U-boats. I'm almost trying to go U-boots. Took personnel and supplies to Antarctica at the end of World War II, with high-ranking Nazi officials, including Adolf Hitler, making that trip, or perhaps being dropped off in Argentina or other South American nations, where they could be easily retired and taken to the Antarctic base as needed. The exotic weapons that were further refined and developed in the German Antarctic base might have included UFOs and other weapons Nazi scientists had been developing. As Admiral Byrd would discover, this is, you know, me now, the Nazis had supplied their Antarctic base well, and the saucer aircraft they'd been developing were operational and in sufficient numbers to attack the Operation High Jump flotilla. The American forces, most likely thinking they were going to go in and mop up a small number of Nazi stragglers, were in fact charging into an ambush. And if everybody will remember the big flap that was raised in 2012, that basically there was a huge UFO found on the floor of the Baltic Sea. It measured 200 feet in diameter. It was 25 feet high, lying 10 feet off the floor of the ocean. But the news reports, as well as finding it with sonar, immediately recognized it as a flying saucer. Yet after identifying it as such, everyone involved did their best to rationalize their possibility out of the way. Let me spell that out. They were bought off, threatened off, or killed, okay? And it was interesting. The most pronounced fact of that finding, the discovery in the Baltic, okay, was that all the people that looked at the artifact thought that it was the artifact they immediately typed to those they were familiar with in World War II.
2: I just want to say wow to that. Yeah, because when you really think that through, think of the implications.
3: Think of the implications, you know, and again, listen to this. I want to read this because this is critical. July 13, 2012. This is mind-blowing stuff. This is the stuff that, you know, basically drops my clutch at 8,000 RPMs, okay? And if you're not driving at 8,000 RPMs, you're in the wrong gear. How's that? Professional diver Stefan Hogerborn, part of the Ocean 10 team, which is exploring the anomalies, said some of the team's cameras and the team's satellite phone would refuse to work when directly above the object and would only work once they had sailed away. The divers exploring the UFO-shaped object at the bottom of the Baltic Sea say their equipment stops working when they approach within 200 meters. He is quoted as saying, "Anything electric out there and the satellite phone as well stopped working when we were above the object. And when we got away about 200 meters, it turned on again, and when we got back over the object, it didn't work." Now, this is because, this is me now, this is because the thing still, evidently, even after all those years, had an active electrogravitic field generator, at least partially functional, that would interfere and basically act like a sponge or a cloaking mechanism to all signals, okay? That's how those things flew. Through electrogravitic.
2: Yeah. And ladies and gentlemen who are listening to this via Global Star, if you want to hop over just briefly to the to YouTube and subscribe, but our YouTube channel, we've got an image of the Baltic Sea UFO that's been authenticated, and it's there. I mean, so what you're talking about, Steve, I mean, it's there, and it's interesting because it's the, you know, but certainly circular in shape, with some I don't want to say indentations, but it's there. Just to have a look at
3: it. Well, altered surfaces that
2: there you go
3: may or may not be part of the propulsion integration. You know,
0: And then what somebody once said, to me it looks like the Millennial Falcon. I said, well, who do you think feeds Spielberg some of his stuff, you know?
2: Not
0: meaning the Nazis, but, you know, the intelligence community. And again, this is simply something, Doug, the hints of the truth. I would say this. It's so critical that if people want to understand what the how the future is going to play out. Look, was it lost anybody? The Pope said this is the last Christmas?
2: Steve, what the heck? Joe said that to me. He said he asked me if I heard what he said, and I thought he was joking around. I made him show me what? Go ahead. I mean, help me understand.
0: Well, here's the deal. You know, let me say this: if Admiral Byrd was a crackpot in his hollow earth and everything else associated with everybody, you know, I don't believe that. No, they'll believe a flat earth, but they won't believe a hollow earth, you know.

0: That wasn't the case. I'm just kidding, okay? But look, if there is a secret Nazi base, and I believe there is, and the Russians believe there is, and the different people I've talked to believe there is, and these guys are four-star generals, and by the way, I don't know their names. And if I did, I wouldn't tell anybody. People say, well, why would they talk to you? Because some of them are Christians and want the truth to be known. It's just like when, by the way, Cook was the editor of Jane's Defense Weekly, okay? That's a very prestigious amount, or not just an amount, but it's a very prestigious organization that basically has all the world's airplanes, all the world's ships, you know, defense-oriented. And, you know, when he was introduced into this whole G-point, electrogravitic, was in with a 1956 article. And just like what we're talking about, Doug, now, this secret saucer down in the black, see, the same thing happened. It was public, and then every mention of it disappeared from that point on. You know why?
1: Yep.
0: Someone considered a national security, and you don't have the right to know.
1: Well, that's, again, that's the narrative. You know, if it's not establishment history, if it's not somebody like Britt Hume, who's the dignified face of proved history, then it doesn't exist. Or it's, you know,
0: yep.
1: It's, so yeah, I mean, yeah.
0: And by the way, on the History Channel, I don't know if they'll deal with the giant super submarines, but, you know, one of the statements I got is some guy sent me an email, and I don't even care about his name now, but, you know, he said, well, how did they get Hitler on these old beat-up U-2s? People don't understand that the Nazis had built some super submarines that were like freighters, and with some claims of those who have seen the blueprints, and by the way, none of these were ever found, you know, that they were the size of aircraft carriers.
1: Exactly.
0: Well, I don't think... Yeah, and you know, it, here's the thing, Doug. People can argue with the messenger. I'm the messenger. People can argue with the researcher, you know. But the point is that when it's all said and done for them, they can't get away from the fact that wherever you look now, and the whole thing with Indonesia, it's believable, okay? It's believable. The thing that absolutely propelled, undergirded, and was the main reason for the contempt that the Nazis had for inferior races all goes back to the fallen angels. Even one of their head guys said it. This is where it goes back. The Aryans weren't just blonde-haired, blue-eyed giants of the frozen north. It all goes back to fallen angels. And for the record, ladies and gentlemen, when you have eyewitness accounts of a seance taking place, I deal with this in the book, and I'll be very tactful in saying this, that a woman psychic who's just a standard maid is giving birth. Just imagine a woman in a birthing chair giving birth to, if you will, evil spirits that take the form of men and start dictating to those taking notes technical formulas and advanced technology and arcane spiritual truths. Something wicked there came. And Doug, did that surprise you when you read that?
1: No, surprise wouldn't describe it. Disturbed,
0: did it repulse,
1: yes.
0: You?
1: Yeah,
0: it's, and look,
1: yeah.
0: Yeah, yeah, and it is so, what would I say? It is so unsettling.
1: There
0: it is. Yeah. Yeah, there's a word, you know. It is so unsettling, you know, that it's really hard for the average person to take this. And by the way, I said it would happen today. Germany is, there are Germans in their government and their military and GSG9, their intelligence organization, they are literally being quoted, and they're being quoted now more and more as asking the question, is Obama insane? Those are their words. Years ago when Dimitri Dudeman had a vision, I want to get this before we go to the break. He had a vision, and God showed him the war that would be made against the United States. People mocked, they scoffed. That's like 20-some years ago now, maybe more. And the war on the United States. And Dimitri said he was showing the nations that would come against the United States, but there were two that he didn't see. Well, I pondered that for years, literally pondered that for years, and I don't know, maybe 3 or 4 years ago, it was on your show, I said it, and I was in the shower.

0: on the Lord said the two nations, Steve, are Germany and France. You go back five...
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0: Years ago, or even 10 years ago, that thought would have never been incorporated. In other words, Germany and France will join with Russia when the attack upon the United States comes. Do you think anybody who is all NATO crazy would believe that? Do you believe that, you know, the abomination that makes desolate as spoken of in the Word of God? Do you believe that anybody trusts the entity? Do you believe anybody trusts American foreign policy? You look at Damascus. And by the way, you know, everybody quotes Isaiah, what, 17? Damascus will be a ruinous heap. But if you look at those pictures, I think people, see, it's just like there's a literal fulfillment. As far as your eye can see in all directions, it's a ruinous heap. Everything's bombed out, is it not? It's on website.
2: Yeah.
0: And so, you see, here's the thing, Doug. I once said, people in America, and I did say this, that they will deny the Antichrist is present, even as he does everything the Bible says, even as the two witnesses, when they show, by the way, when he shows, they show. You follow me? Until the two witnesses show, even though a lot of us think that, you know, there are some great, or one individual that fits the Antichrist. And now what do we have? We have the little Jewish boy being, you know, Jewish or whatever. Maybe he wasn't a Jewish kid. I read it and I said, this kid's prophesying the rise of the Antichrist. The Messiah. The Messiah doesn't come back and live secretly on earth. That's not biblical. The Messiah comes back in the same way he was taken up in the book of Acts. And Jesus said, as a lightning, you know, goeth forth, so shall his return be. So, you know, so what I'm saying to you is this whole Jews, no Jews, who are real Jews, who are not Jews, you know, it's going to take a turn for really the worst, because people are going to embrace the anti-Messiah because they rejected Jesus, the true Messiah. The Hebrew movements people are going to be in real trouble at that point, because they're not going to know their own theology will, how do I say that, entrap them unless God in his mercy takes them out of there. Look, we are in Jesus Christ, there's neither Greek nor Jew, you know, bond or what is the scripture, bond or free. The bottom line is he's made us all one in him. The fig tree and the olive tree have been grafted in, but prior to the fulfillment of the fruit being produced from that grafting, there's going to be total war. There's going to be war in Christendom, war in Catholicism, and there's going to be war in the, if you will, the Torah-believing Jews.
3: Well, Doug, you did a really good job, and what I want people to understand is this, is that I there is no ability to spell it out any clearer. I want to go to Hitler and the Beast, okay? Because, you know, Disney did Beauty and the Beast. I'm doing Hitler and the Beast, okay? And it was Dusty Sklar that wrote a book called God, Beasts, and Nazis. Sklar. And I think it was Dusty. Did a great job on that. But what I've done on each one of these, I would say, important chapters is thrown in kind of like a novella form of introducing the thought. And let me just read this, okay? Hitler knelt in front of the horned creature, gazing at its cloven hooves. The smell of burning sulfur hung in the air. "Rise, my child," Satan said. "Do you feel like being resurrected?" The creature laughed as if it had told a joke, its leathery wings rattling in accompaniment. "I don't understand," Hitler said. "Resurrected?" He tried to ignore the fallen angel's long-nailed hands as it stroked through the man's gray hair. "You know, raised from the dead. After all, you died in Germany, did you not?" My double died, your majesty." He, Hitler, is talking to the devil. Satan again roared with laughter. "Yes, your double, but most of the world still thinks it was you. We spent a small fortune keeping that in the history books, and, well, let's just say I'm not quite as good at raising the dead as my competitor. I'm working on it, but we may have to go with a lie. I'm the prince of lies, after all," he chuckled. "So they will think I'm back from the dead," Hitler asked. "Precisely. We'll continue to rejuvenate you. Then, at just the right time, you'll return to take your rightful throne as the Antichrist, leader of the Third Reich. How's that, Sion?" and Hitler speaks Mein Gott. Hitler whispered, falling again to his bony knees. And this is Wie lang, ach lang. He kissed the huge hand of the creature. Soon, my son, soon. So the idea, Doug, is this, is that we're in a time frame now where, again, people can, in ignorance, say there's no biblical relevance to this. Isn't it amazing, to the degree that Christians deny the supernatural, the occultists are embracing it on a worldwide phenomenological basis with so much evil and so many bizarre events happening. My emails do not go a day without someone running in as a Christian to the stuff that we're talking about tonight. And for the record, a lot of these people have never heard of me or read any of my stuff. They usually get referred to me by someone who has listened to me and said, man, that's just like that guy on the radio said. Well, the guy on the radio, in that case, it's you at this point, me.
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1: And welcome to the Audio Imaginarium. Come on in, weary traveler, hang your cloak on a peg and grab a stool. Come warm yourself by the fire. There are stories to be told, and you are among friends. Carlos Cagina is the technical producer. Ryan White is the live stream producer. And we are live streaming on my YouTube channel, Strange Planet. The question is, will the program stay up on YouTube? I have no idea. Frankly, at this point, I'm not sure I really care. I will tell you this. This may be one of the most important programs I've done in my 20 years on the radio. Because I don't need to tell you, these are troubling times. We are in a lockdown, another one. Of course, the virus is real and people are dying. And it doesn't matter that the vast majority of victims are people in their 80s and 90s. Every death diminishes us. It doesn't seem, though, as if anything is being done to protect the elderly in long-term care facilities. Even if our seniors survive COVID, many of them are asking, what's the point? They can't see their family. They're isolated. They're alone. They're depressed. Let's face it, the lockdown has been devastating. And I would argue, as I have a number of times, I would argue it is far more devastating. The lockdown, that is, far more devastating than the virus itself. Destroyed businesses, destroyed lives, suicides, alcohol and drug abuse, depression, school-aged children emotionally, psychologically damaged. I mentioned the seniors. Meanwhile, our politicians, they still have jobs. They're not taking a pay cut. Amazon, Walmart, well, they're making hay, while small independent business people are losing everything. Writer-historian Don Jeffries, the author of Survival of the Richest and Bullyocracy, is standing by to discuss the collateral damage of the lockdown. That's hour one. Hour two, unlike the vast majority, overwhelming majority of my colleagues in the mainstream media, I've actually watched hours of testimony from witnesses to all of this alleged, and I do use the word alleged, election fraud. I watched the video of poll observers in Georgia being asked to leave a precinct while they suspended tallying up the vote because of a supposed water main leak, which of course we now know was a leaky toilet. We watched then in this video poll workers haul out cases of ballots from beneath tables. This event, of course, coincides exactly with data showing a huge spike. You've seen the graph, a huge spike or dump of votes for Biden in Atlanta. There's so much more. Will it be proven in court? Will it convince state legislators to decertify the vote in their state? Will it overturn the results of the election? I don't know. Is there evidence? Hell yes. And so to call the allegations of election fraud unsubstantiated and to suppress such information for information is beyond belief, quite frankly. This is not a conspiracy theory, although this is the conspiracy show. There is evidence. Yes, it's alleged, but I, quite personally, I've seen enough. Retired U.S. Army officer and former intel analyst for the Defense Intelligence Agency, Jeffrey Prather, joins me in hour two to discuss. Now, first to this disastrous lockdown and its effect on the economy and all of our mental, physical, emotional, spiritual, psychological, you name it, well-being. Don Jeffries is a critically acclaimed writer and author of several works of nonfiction, including Hidden History, Survival of the Richest, Crimes and Cover-ups in American Politics, and Bullyocracy. It's always a great pleasure to welcome him back to the program. Don, how are you?
2: Fine, thanks, Richard. It's always a pleasure to be with you.
1: So this kind of dovetails quite nicely with a book that came out a couple years ago, Survival of the Richest. So let's look at the economic impact of the lockdown. I think we know who's taking a financial hit. That's most everyday citizens around the world in particular. Who's making money hand over fist during this lockdown?
2: Well, pretty much the usual suspects that that always make the money. We don't even know how many trillions have gone to the upper tiers of the 1% because we don't know all the details of the stimulus package yet. Now, we do know that things like the hospital and the medical industrial complex was paid off for losing business, and we know that they're getting a $13,000 bonus for every COVID diagnosis they get through the stimulus package, and they're getting $32,000 for every patient they put on ventilators, which often, you know, turns out to be a death sentence. I've heard some doctors say that, hey, you know, 100% of the people we put on the ventilators die, but they do have a vested financial interest in doing so. So that's one aspect of the stimulus package. We know people like Dr. Phil got like $6 million or something. Why? I don't know. But I mean, it'd be best left for the people that make these things up. I doubt if very many of the politicians even knew what was in there. But I think, you know, maybe later we'll find out more about it. But I saw something today that did jibes with a lot of what I wrote about in Survival of the Richest, but this has just exacerbated that situation. There was a story that broke today in the media that said 82% of Americans said they couldn't come up with $500 in an emergency at this point in time. Now, that's very close to what the statistics were before. You know, there's something like, 70 or whatever percent of Americans didn't have $1,000 in savings. But it's obviously grown worse. And that's what you're seeing. The things that I talked about in Survival of the Richest, with the bottom half of America basically having nothing, having less than 1% of the collective wealth, making less than $50,000, less than $27,000 a year, which is not enough to live on your own in most places in this country. That's just exacerbated because we still don't really know what the economic fallout is yet from this, because businesses are still collapsing every day. And we just seen in the last week the Staten Island business that they finally, in some places, they're getting a spirit of the Boston Tea Party type spirit where they're standing up now.
1: Well, this was the restaurant owner. It was a bar, and
2: yes.
1: It was something like, I'm not sure how many police officers. We had a similar story here in Toronto, in Etobicoke, with this rib joint.
2: Yep.
1: And 70 police officers, some of them mounted police, just an overwhelming show of force.
2: Yep.
1: And I think, don't quote me on this, but I've heard that many of them were paid duty. They weren't even on duty. Now, so a similar thing happened in Staten Island. His attorney went there. Everyone was being very polite. They even wrote a ticket for the attorney just because he was standing up for his client. And you're right. It is, people are, I don't know where the tipping point is.
2: Yeah.
1: You know, what is going to be the, obviously we hope it's not 1776, but we need that kind of spirit, not the violence, but we need that spirit.
2: Right. Well, it's at some point, I think people are going to, and you're seeing already in Staten Island, you've seen it there in New York, and not too many other places, unfortunately. They had the lockdown protests last summer, but they didn't really last very long. But at some point, and, you know, Richard, when this first began, I remember saying in interviews that I thought this maybe was going to be a good thing, because I thought the people that run things and have misruled us for so long had finally overplayed their hand. I said, you know, this is, they've gone too far. You know, when you start doing things like canceling sports, March Madness, the baseball, basketball, hockey playoffs. I mean, they lost an incredible amount of money. But even more, with the sports obsessed section, part of America, which is, you know, a huge percentage, to take that away from them, that's like, you know, taking drugs away from a heroin addict. I mean, you know, you're going to go through tremendous withdrawals. And then at the same time, they closed down all the movies. They closed the malls. They stopped concerts, things like that. All the cultural activities start. So you have, you know, the people, the women, and they go shopping, and anybody. So I thought, you know, this is, you know, really, it's going to impact people who aren't people like in our world, that aren't so-called conspiracy theorists, who don't look at everything suspiciously. These are normal people that just like to shop or watch sports or attend sporting events or attend concerts or attend Broadway plays or just go out to eat at fine restaurants. All these things were just taken away at the same time. And then, of course, you know, wearing the mask and all that was kind of icing on the cake. But I just, it's very disillusioning to realize how easily they were able to do this, because there really was no backlash. And, you know, in Hollywood itself, you know, with all the woke celebrities out there, they are cheering this on. And there, you know, how many actors out there in Hollywood are, you know, well, they can't even wait tables now because the restaurants are closed too. But that, you know, or don't make, most actors don't make that much money. And they're all thrown out of work now for the most part, and they're cheering it on. I don't understand it. So I think at some point, and what you're seeing is you're seeing like the salon owner in Dallas, and now you have the pub owner in New York, and they've had a few other small business owners. And of course, they're starting to question finally what I was saying. Some of us were saying at the very beginning, and that is, you know, why aren't people questioning why the big ticket places, the chains like Walmart and Target and Home Depot and so forth, why they never were, they had no infringements on them at all. They didn't have any restrictions.
1: Can you explain, or do you understand the logic? And apparently there is a logic that you can go and buy flowers at Walmart, but you can't go to the mom and pop florist on the corner in those areas that are shut down. You can't put, let's say 30% of the capacity of a large church. Mm-hmm. You can't allow those people in, but again, you can have people in Walmart, shopping for non-essentials. I don't understand the logic.
2: Well, I don't even think they've had to justify it, because they're, other than people like us, and now you have an increasing number of small business owners that are finally asking it. Why is Walmart open? And I'm trying to sell the same product. And I think it's pretty obvious. It's a survival of the richest type mentality. This is on the surface, you know, many people believe this is the greatest transfer of wealth in our history. I think Ron Paul called it that right after the initial stimulus bill came out. This is incredible wealth transfer from the middle class to the 1%. But we're seeing the same kind of thing with the businesses, because obviously there's no logic, there's no justification for if this the virus is that dangerous that people can't shop or can't, then what sense does it make for a Walmart, which can fit a lot more shoppers in than the local 5 and 10 cent store? If anything, they should probably close the bigger stores first, because there'd be more traffic in there. But they haven't even had to justify it. And again, people are not asking the right questions, but it certainly falls into the so-called, you know, the theory, if you want to call it a conspiracy theory, that this is just part of an effort to further squeeze out those smaller businesses and make America into just one big conglomerate, which is they've largely done anyhow. I mean, in every sector of our society, from the four to six giant companies that rule all media to things like, you know, consolidation of everything into Walmart. Look at all the drug stores and then dollar stores and so forth that Walmart put out of business all across the country. Well, now they put out, thanks to this lockdown and the fact that they've been allowed to stay open, they and Target and Home Depot, things like that, although whatever, you know, local hardware stores are left, I mean, how can they stay in business? But Home Depot can. It's simply not fair, and people ought to be questioning it, but they're not, and or very few are. And it's just the logic there. But it's the same logic, Richard, is, you know, where's the logic in saying that, you know, a Trump rally is a super spreader, but a Black Lives Matter protest is fine, or a Biden celebration is fine, but a lockdown protest is a super spreader? And it's politicized. There's not even any attempted consistency. And, you know, people pointed out, it's just like they don't even, you know, I saw Dr. Fauci was kind of questioned about it once, and he just kind of stumbled, and there is no explanation, obviously.
1: Right. And I think it's important to point out that two things can be true at the same time. The virus can be real, and it is, I believe, but also it can be used for other purposes. It can be used as cover. It can be used as an opportunity, Mr. Schwab at the World Economic Forum said, it's an opportunity, a narrow window to transform the planet. And our prime minister here, the boy king, trust fund Trudeau, also echoed that. And talking about, of course, the Great Reset. And on the one hand, they're telling us that the Great Reset is an opportunity during COVID to address some of these economic inequities. It seems like instead of doing that, they're using it as an opportunity to exacerbate I mean, if I didn't know better, it's almost as if they are deliberately bringing the roof down, collapsing the economy on purpose.
2: Right. Well, that's what a lot of people believe. And certainly you have to look at, again, the way this is saying that the virus is, I mean, I get this all the time. And of course, people, I'm not questioning people have died. Obviously, people have died. People have gotten sick. But the point I think we have to look at, let's examine the so-called science out there. Okay. And I've tried to analyze and find these statistics. It's very hard to find. But from what I can understand, there doesn't seem to be any statistic out there that shows me what I think we should be seeing at this point. And that is that however many deaths they are attributing to COVID, like in the United States, 270-some thousand, whatever it is now, supposedly, we should be able to look at the deaths from 2018, 2019, and 2020. And there ought to be 200-some thousand more deaths total.
1: Right. Excess deaths.
2: Excess deaths. And the statistics don't seem to show that, because they're saying at the same time now, the flu is down by 98%. Now, you know, a skeptic, they keep saying, well, you're saying it's not real. No, well, I'm saying that the flu can't, I don't believe in many coincidences. And I certainly don't believe that the flu has just happened to virtually disappear at the same time as this virus is out there. And of course, you know, the cynical among us will say, you know, it, what we've been saying all along is that Dr. I keep forgetting his name, Roger Hodgkinson, I believe it was.
1: Yes,
2: a wonderful speech he gave recently. And he called it what it is. This is just a really nasty flu. And we've had, you know, I don't know how many years ago, I think we lost 80,000 people or something in America, the flu. It happens. You know, the flu strain, sometimes it's worse from year to year. And of course, it's always going to be worse on the elderly. It's always going to be worse on people that have, you know, underlying conditions. And that's what we're seeing with whatever's killing these people. The ones that are dying predominantly are elderly, have other underlying causes. So I think, again, as Dr. Hodgkinson said, that the reaction to this has been absolutely ridiculous. It's the overkill, and there's no justification for it. So, and it's created so much fear in the public, and it's outrageous. It's so irresponsible. Look at what Donald Trump was raked over the coals for, trying to basically not panic the public. And I wrote an article about that a while back, where I showed that virtually almost word for word, Barack Obama issued the same kind of statement to hey, we don't need to panic during the Ebola, which is a much far serious, more serious disease, by the way. And he was praised, of course, for it. So what kind of society we have, where we're actually so addicted to the fear porn that they've been thrown at us, that we actually criticize a leader? I mean, aren't we the ones who worship, you know, FDR? As we have nothing to fear but fear itself. What? Why would anybody want to panic the public? But this is what this thing is running on. It's running on panic. It's running on fear, and we're giving up our rights. Because I think they finally found that, you know, if they want to push climate change or something like that, people are not enough people are buying it. But something like this, if you're scared for your health, if you're scared for your loved one's health, please save me. Give me a vaccine.
1: I've maintained since March or April that this is, in part, yes, the virus is real. People are dying. Not denying that, but it is being used as yet another beta test. And each time they run one of these things, or we go through one of these crises, they up the ante. And this time they're getting pretty close to, you know, that toe almost crossing the line about mandatory vaccines. They're kind of hinting at it and then backing away, and then hinting at it and then backing away. Well, next time they'll push it a little bit further and further, and then guaranteed at some point they will convince enough people through fear or whatever that there must be a mandatory vaccine. Now they're kind of floating the idea, well, it won't be mandatory, but we may have to limit your movement in some way. Maybe you won't be able to fly without a vaccine passport. Yeah. And I know there are people out there who think that's fine. That's the way it should be. Well, sure. Your fear, you know, doesn't trump my personal liberty. It doesn't. Right. My freedom does not end where your fear begins. Right. Don Jeffries is with us, the author of Survival of the Richest, Bullyocracy, Crimes and Cover-Ups in American Politics. And you can read his blogs at donjeffries.wordpress.com. It's Don Jeffries, correct? Not Donald?
2: No, it's Donald Jeffries.wordpress.
1: My apologies. Donald jeffries.wordpress.com. We're coming up on a break here in just a few moments, and we'll continue this discussion through the hour. Just a reminder, coming up in hour two, former DIA intelligence analyst Jeffrey Prather will be here to talk about the U.S. election. Give me a quick, you know, look into that crystal ball, and it's like surveying the damage after a hurricane has gone through, and we're still in the midst of it. But what do you think what is the damage going to look like when we finally, if we come out of this? I mean, I'm talking economically.
2: Yeah, well, I think you touched on it a little bit before. You said that you can't help but think they're doing this on purpose to collapse things, because I don't think the economy can ever go. And certainly, you know, we're talking about things going back to normal, and people like me were writing critically about the normal before. The old normal was pretty bad, but the new normal looks absolutely terrifying. And you know, we had crony capitalism before. We had, you know, wealth disparity. We had all the unfairness, the rigged system, and everything. But at least there was more of a structure there. We have no idea still how many businesses, how many small businesses are gone, and it's not easy to start a small business. These people are not going to be able to do that again, especially we found out on the stimulus package this week, it was publicized, another survival of the richest moment, where I think it was 5% of the companies that were supposed to be for took the funds in the stimulus package that were supposed to be meant for small businesses, and including took over half of the funds. And those companies included things like Walmart and Home Depot, all the big, were not small businesses. They took the bulk of the funds, over half that were meant for small businesses. So these small businesses weren't bailed out, obviously, and they would have to be to even stay afloat. And then what's the tax bill going to be? What's the bill? Of course, you had the riots that happened this summer too. We can't even imagine the devastation of the businesses that were burned down. I mean, insurance companies will cover some.
1: How long did it take parts of Los Angeles to come back after the Rodney King riots? A decade?
2: Right. And so you have that, and I don't know what but I would imagine the devastation, the damage is much worse because it's lasted so much longer. And again, nobody has, our leaders are just sitting by ineffectually. They're not doing anything. And you're talking about fiddling while the Titanic goes down, or fiddling while Rome burns, whatever analogy you want to use, but clearly somebody should be doing something, because I don't see how we can bounce back without something like that we don't want, like a universal basic income or something. That may have to be trotted out because
1: I think that's what they want.
2: Yes,
1: And we'll talk about that when we come back. Don Jeffrey stays with us. My name is Richard Serrett. This is The Conspiracy Show. Don't go away.
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1: I read this last week on the program, and I got such a terrific response of people wanting copies of it by email that I thought I'd read it again, and I will make copies available. This was actually written by, I think I know the author, and it was circulating in a number of the churches here in Toronto, the Greek Orthodox churches. And it's a quote from St. Theodore of Studite. "For it is a commandment of the Lord not to be silent at a time when the faith is in jeopardy. Speak, Scripture says, and hold not thy peace." Again, that's St. Theodore the Studite. And on November the 11th, Remembrance Day here in Canada, many Christians in Canada also commemorated St. Theodore the Studite, who left us with many pearls of wisdom, including the important quote I just read. The letter goes on, "And how is our faith not currently in jeopardy? We are human beings created in the image of God, and while our humanity at first compelled us to obey the lockdowns to protect each other, today our humanity is being intentionally attacked and diminished by dark forces. We are being told to cover our faces, to restrict our breathing, to stay away from each other, to socially impair our children, to let our sick die alone, to delay our medical checkups, to shutter our businesses and endanger our livelihoods, and to turn our entire lives upside down. Even worse, we are being told by our lawmakers that our houses of worship, our spiritual hospitals, are not essential to our lives, a direct attack on our humanity. And lastly, most devastating to our humanity, the lockdowns around the world are triggering mass poverty and unimaginable loneliness, pain, hunger, and untimely death. All of this is antithetical to our Christian faith. Since the very beginning, this so-called pandemic has strained credulity. Now, many months later, the real untainted data has confirmed both the exaggerated nature and the mismanaged handling of this crisis. A novel coronavirus, but from a familiar family of viruses for which we have some innate immunity. A mortality rate very similar to seasonal flu, as confirmed by many epidemiologists. A widely adopted testing threshold, poorly suited for live virus detection, but perfectly suited for case inflation. A widely adopted liberal approach to recording mortality, but perfectly suited for death inflation. A much-hyped, incredulous, and oft-repeated mantra that life will only return to normal after the vaccine. A vaccine that will forever alter the DNA of human beings, while supposedly protecting us against a virus with a 99% survival rate. A host of promising medicines and treatment protocols for the infected that have been suppressed and unduly rejected and kept from us by the medical establishment. Unfortunately, our Christian love for neighbor has been used against us, and our compliance with all of the measures to date and our collective silence has unintentionally and mistakenly signaled our willingness to accept this new normal. We should not accept it. Globalist oligarchs posing as philanthropists cannot hide their giddiness as our world is pushed towards the brink of chaos and towards mass mandatory vaccination and transhumanism. Our leader in Ottawa seems gleeful and dutifully participates in our own country's social and financial destruction with the same push towards globalist agendas that do not benefit Canadians. And local leaders accept billions of dollars in assistance while doling out funds in the hope that this assuages our loss of humanity and the attack on our faith. We should not accept this. Our humanity is our strength. Our faith is our calling. And the time has come to hold not our peace. Again, that was a letter written by a gentleman who distributed, and it was circulating in many of the Greek Orthodox churches here in the Greater Toronto area. All right, we go back to my conversation with Don Jeffries, Survival of the Richest, now in its second edition, and the website is donaldjeffries.wordpress.com. Donald, we were talking about universal income, and I believe that that is one of the motives for destroying the economy. They want people to be dependent on the government. Mm-hmm. And I think they're definitely looking at rolling out a universal income. What are your thoughts?
2: Yeah, what's going to happen is that basically people, even though most of us have, obviously that's antithetical to the American ideal, but at some point people who are desperate are going to welcome that. Because you already had very limited opportunities in America, despite the propaganda. The unemployment rate was down, but it was the artificial unemployment rate, the same unemployment rate that Donald Trump very correctly pointed out was phony during his campaign. It is artificially low because they only count the people that are presently filing for unemployment benefits. So it's really not accurate at all. But he started bragging about the same rates. I think he forgot how inaccurate it was at that point. But so, here is when you have a situation like this, where untold millions of people have been thrown out of work thanks to these lockdowns. We don't know how many thousands of businesses closed, never going to reopen again. Obviously, you have limited opportunities. And one thing that's very noticeable, Richard, over here. I'm one of the few people noticing this is that while everything else has been closed, our southern borders remain wide open. They didn't close that. They closed everything else down, but that southern border is still there. People are still filing across the border. And certainly if Joe Biden does get into office, he's already promised to issue amnesty to however. I mean, he says 11 million. Most of us think it could be as high as 50 million illegally. We don't even have any idea how many are here. But once you do that and you open the floodgates, obviously there are going to be that many fewer jobs that are available already. Fewer because businesses closed down with more prospective employees there. And of course, they have every incentive now to pay them less because we know what the effect of immigration is. It lowers wages and benefits for everyone, especially blue collar workers.
1: That used to be a Democratic talking point.
2: Yes.
1: Even Bernie Sanders talked about that. How and many early union leaders during the the 30s and the 40s and the 50s,
2: right?
1: Well, even into the 70s, probably the 80s, all talked about how illegal immigration, we're talking here, drives down wages for the working poor.
2: Right, and that, but again, now because of political correctness, and they view this as a prospective voting bloc. So they will not criticize. And that's one reason I think that my book, Survival of the Richest, someone like independent people on the left like Naomi Wolf loved it and a few others. But I can't get the interest that people should have on the left in the book, because I think I do mention immigration quite a bit. And they're certainly not willing to go there. But because of, Tucker Carlson has asked the same question on his show that I've asked many times, and that is, you can't, it's one thing to just demonize, with the Republicans demonize socialism this, socialism that, but you have to give an alternative. And if the system you're presenting, this crony capitalism, is not free enterprise, and it's not fair, it is rigged. So young people that are out there, they're looking at, what are they going to take? Are they going to take a universal basic income that'll give them enough to get by? Because they haven't known any other world. They don't know anything else. They don't know that they could start a business at one time in a freer America. But that's not going to be possible, because look at what happened to small business during this slide. It was already tough enough. I think it was something like 90% of small businesses fold within a couple of years anyhow. This was before the lockdown. So you have to have a lot of gumption, and you have to be a real risk taker. And most people, again, don't have that much wealth to put into a business, especially if you know what the odds are. That it's going to, that you have very, the odds are against you being able to succeed in making a go of it. So it's going to be even less likely that people are going to take a chance on that. So that the universal basic income, especially to young people, that have either gone to college and have student loan debt and have not gotten their money's worth, to say the least, that are being offered jobs now that used to go to high school graduates, and all they've done is just require jobs. Made almost every job that pays, $30,000 a year requires a college degree. Now that's their idea of giving them their money's worth, and it's not, because in many cases, their student loan debt is higher than that. So,
1: they're gonna wash away the debt, though. I think, Don, they're gonna forgive us our credit card debt and our mortgages and our student loans and our car loans, and all they're going to ask in return is everything else that we in fact, here in Canada, Chrystia Freeland, one of the she's the deputy prime minister.
2: Yes, and, yes. And she's an author, right? She wrote a book too, didn't she?
1: She's floating this idea just off the top of her head now, mind you. She's blue skying it. She's looking for ideas how we can get Canadians to free up their savings. That's how we're going to stimulate the economy. Now, how many steps is it going to be from, let's find out how we can get Canadians to free up their savings, to cough up their savings, to seize their savings.
2: Yes.
1: And I think that's my worst nightmare, that is where this is heading. They will forgive us all our debts, but they will take all our property.
2: Yeah, yeah. Well, I've been advocating a year of jubilee for a long time, or at least a debt jubilee. But yeah, I you're right. Our governments don't, and this is why you saw during the stimulus checks. I knew when that was happening. I knew who was going to be helped out, who was going to be bailed out. We were lucky. We got that. Most of us got the one-time $1,200 check. And they just came out this week. And again, somehow the Democrats and Republicans couldn't agree on it. So whatever stimulus package they come up with next, shockingly enough, is not going to provide any check. And again, as if a $1,200 check is going to mean that much to anybody anyhow, but you're still not getting it. They're not going to, especially something like that, wiping out your debt, you're going to expect something. You're talking about a Faustian bargain there. They're going to ask you to sign your soul up for that.
1: Well, yes, absolutely. That's again my worst fear. This socialist dystopia modeled after China. Back with more of The Conspiracy Show. Don Jeffrey stays with us. Don't go away.
0: Don't be afraid of the dark. 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
1: The Hold Not Thy Peace letter that I read earlier, if anyone is interested in a copy, you can contact me through the website, strangeplanet.ca, and I will forward you a PDF, and then you can print it and distribute it as you see fit, and I would encourage you to do so. It's a very powerful and moving letter, and again, contact me through the website, strangeplanet.ca. There's a contact page there, and I will gladly send you a copy. I just want to go quickly to a tweet here. Jim M., would like to get your take on this, Don, because we were talking about this this demand destruction of the economy. And I mean, you witness the here in Canada, we have a deficit. Typically, our deficits are in and around, you know, 30 billion when things are tough. Our deficit is $1 trillion this year. And I mean, we have quadrupled the debt that's been accumulated in 153 years in 1 year. And it seems to me like they are just hell-bent on, again, destroying the economy. But a question on the tweet here is, on Twitter rather, is Justin Trudeau intentionally sinking Canada financially so that China or the IMF would have to step in to keep the country viable? What do you think of that idea?
2: Well, certainly China has been tied to a lot of this. I mean, first of all, being that this virus, whatever it is, you know, came from there originally. But so a lot of people thinking, you mentioned their society, and I wrote about that in Survival of the Richest as well. I believe corporate America, much as corporations all over the world, because they're all multinational corporations, they're all globalist. They don't have any, you know, kind of nationalist loyalties to whatever country they're in. They all admire the Chinese model. Because the Chinese really keep their people under lock and thumb, and they have succeeded in lowering expectations for the average Chinese person to where they want to. That's what they want us. They want us to sacrifice, and they want this new normal they talk about, and the Great Reset is kind of another way of saying the new normal. They want us to get used to, you know, hey, no more. You don't need a single family homes. That's gone. You know, apartments, you don't really need a big apartment. Let's have these little cubicles like they're popular in China. That's what they want. They want you to go to your little hole in the wall. They want you to be happy with it. Maybe they'll give you a very, you know, censored internet, or, you know, 200 channels on cable where, you know, it's all the same stuff. There's really no real diversity there. That's what they want, I think. And you'll go to work. You'll get paid just enough. Just barely enough to get by, to go back to your little hole in the wall. That's what they want. They don't want people to be outside that. And that's why they hate small businesses so much. Because, you know, to start your own business and succeed, that's how you circumvent the system. That's how you don't have to go to work and deal with a, you know, a supervisor that you hate, like the vast majority of Americans. I mean, that's what they do. They go to a job, they hate their bosses. They hate the toil and grind. They hate being under the, you know, the thumb.
1: Lives of quiet desperation, as T.S. Eliot wrote.
2: Exactly. And that's what most Americans lead and most people all over the world. But what made America great was that middle class. And the middle class was driven quite a bit by, you know, being able to start your own business. But it was also driven at that point by fairer bosses and certainly viable unions and much less disparity of wealth. So you had the heads of the company.
1: There was a social contract back then, and it was understood that you paid a living wage so that one person could work in the home, in the home, and the other person could stay home and take care of the children at such until such an age where they could, you know, sort of fend for themselves. And if the other, you know, and I know that may seem like, oh, that's a, you know, barefoot in the kitchen. No, that's not what I'm talking about. You know, okay, so then the man stays home. Doesn't matter. The point is a living or a social contract meant that your employees could afford to buy the products that you're producing. I mean, Henry Ford understood that.
2: Exactly. That's and he was raked over the coals by his fellow capitalists. He said, "Look, I got to pay him enough to buy that. If they can't afford what I'm building, what am I building it for?" You know, so I wanted, but one thing you mentioned about when you know, one person used to be able to work, and certainly that's the way it used to be. But I remember saying this to Naomi Wolf, and she had never thought of Ford. I don't think people think of it this, but you know, when the feminist movement succeeded in getting women out of the homes and the drudgery of housework and out of the kitchen, all the things we've heard of. You know, they can be more than housewives. Okay, that's fine. But what should have happened? There should have been a huge positive impact. If you were a married couple and just the husband was working before, once the wife started working, shouldn't that have effectively, you know, almost doubled or significantly increased the income of the household? Didn't work that way.
1: No, it did not. It did
2: and,
1: not.
2: And that doesn't seem to make any sense to me, because what happened is it started lowering wages across the board. They just started paying everyone less, because what sense does it make that two people, a husband and wife working now, are farther behind than a husband was just working 50 years ago?
1: Right. That makes no sense. One income is going to daycare.
2: Right, right. One income is going to daycare, but it's just, even with that, you should have had more discretionary income, and it doesn't work. Instead, we have, you know, explosion of debt. I mean, back in, you know, I know when I was a little kid, I don't think my parents had a credit card.
1: No,
2: and I don't,
1: no.
2: If you could afford it, you bought it. But, you know, I wanted a drum set for like 10 years. I was never going to get one, you know, but.
1: You know, what we need, there's no question, we need a great reset, but not the one that's being proffered right by the folks at the World Economic Forum. We'll take one final time out, come back and finish up with Don Jeffries, donaldjeffries.wordpress.com. He's a fantastic, critically acclaimed writer. Check out his blogs, donaldjeffries.wordpress.com. 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Stay with us.
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1: Survival of the richest, crimes and cover-ups in American politics, and hidden history, bullyocracy, and there's a new one in the works. Is it too early to talk about that one, Don?
2: No, it's going to be out sometime next year, On Borrowed Fame, and that's about showbiz. So, I mean, I write about a lot of things, but it's always from the same slant. I'm looking at injustice, and that book examines corruption and injustice in the show business world, and there's plenty of it there.
1: All right. Well, I can't wait for that one. And we're kind of sort of covering some of the territory from Survival of the Richest as we discuss the disastrous effects of the lockdown. And is there in your mind, I know you're not an economist, but you cover this stuff pretty closely. Is there a point of no return? In other words, if we don't open things up wide open in the next X number of months, that's it. There's no going back. Do you think?
2: I would think we've probably already passed that point, to tell you the truth. I mean, I don't, you know, one thing, Richard, I said all along is that the reason I was skeptical about this pandemic and call it a plandemic all along is because, you know, if this had been a real plague where this was a crisis and the fear that's being transmitted by the authorities was a real thing, so that they were frightened as well. First of all, we wouldn't see them going around without their mask and not obeying the rules, which you see over and over again. They're not taking it seriously to begin with. So, you know, I think they're laughing at us. But the other thing that I notice is that, you know, when you're closing down businesses and all that, I would expect to see a sea change in the way creditors act. I know, for instance, I'm not getting any breaks from my mortgage company or my credit cards or any. They're not saying, hey, you know what, we're waiving late fees or nothing. They're not cutting anybody a break. At least they're not cutting me a break. And I would expect, if that kind of emergency situation really existed, they would say, you know what, you know, what's the slogan they keep using? We're all in this together. Mm. Well, apparently the people that we owe money to are not into it all, because they're not doing anything like, hey, you know what, if we can't give you a debt jubilee, we're going to at least slash this absurd interest rate you have on your credit card. Nothing like that. We're going to waive, you know, cut the mortgage in half this month but nothing like that. At the very least, you know, waive late fees or be more liberal about it. No, I don't see any example of that. So instantly I was dubious because of that, because you didn't see it. And as I said, you don't see how many times do you have to discover that find these people that they're the most, sanctimonious about this, the Chris Cuomos of the world, the Nancy Pelosi's, how many times do they have to be caught with their pants down?
1: Yeah, Gavin Newsom.
2: Gavin Newsom. Yeah, exactly. I mean, and not only Gavin Newsom, I mean, at least the others, I mean, Nancy Pelosi tried to invent some absurd theory that this hair salon owner was getting her. Chris Cuomo doesn't even answer it. But Gavin Newsom lied where he said, you know, we were outside. Even after the video appeared that they were inside the restaurant, he still didn't address that. And of course, there's not a single reporter that's going to hold his feet to the fire because we don't. That's another thing that
1: the mayor of Austin was telling people in a video to stay home and do nothing. Meanwhile, he didn't tell people he had actually flown to Mexico where he was celebrating. I guess I don't know if it was Thanksgiving or not, but he was celebrating with friends in Mexico while he's telling everyone else, stay put, don't do anything.
2: Yeah, well, rules are for peasants. They're like everything else. And, like, you know, I've always said that the reason why companies have so much employees kind of roll their eyes at, you know, rules and things like that is because favoritism exists. And it always has. And it certainly does today for a variety of reasons. And when you can't have a society built on, mutual respect for each other, if the laws and the rules and the standards of conduct don't apply equally to everyone. And clearly they don't. They don't apply, you know, to anyone who's wealthy. They don't apply to certain races because of political correctness. And you can see they don't apply to political leaders.
1: I ask this to a lot of people that are old enough or maybe just old enough to remember the 1968 Hong Kong flu pandemic, which killed over 100,000 Americans. I'm not sure how many Canadians. 1968, that's 52 years ago. And even people that are old enough to remember, like my mother, she's 96, but she, or 95 rather, she has a memory like a steel trap. And she goes, yeah, I seem to remember something about it. Everyone went up about their lives as normal. There were no lockdowns. There was nothing.
2: Right.
1: What's the difference?
2: Yeah, I was a little kid, but I just remember my mom, just being, we were at a Chinese restaurant and just laughing and joking with it. You got the Hong Kong flu, you know, because it was an Asian and, you know, stupid, but in those politically incorrect times, you could do that. And they were all laughing, but that was it. That's my only memory of it. I didn't know anybody that there was never any sense like that. There was danger, you know, that we were going to catch the Hong Kong flu. I just remember hearing it because it was the first time, I guess, I had heard a flu called something else, you know, rather than just the flu. But I think that, again, we didn't – the idea that this is some kind of a plague, again, is just not borne out by the numbers. The CDC itself came out a month or two ago and said of the 200-something numbers – the CDC itself came out a month or two ago and said of the 200-some thousand deaths, however many they're attributing to COVID,

0: people that embrace it are people who hate Trump. And I don't know why Trump is associated with the virus, but he is. And so that if you question it, like I do, you instantly get called a Trumpster and all that. And it's like, well, this has nothing to do with Trump. I'm just telling you that the numbers don't make sense. They're their own numbers. They're telling you from the very beginning they've been including presumed or presumptive cases in their totals, which means they weren't tested. We know the CDC directive to the hospitals back in earlier this year that said you list the cause of death as being from COVID, even when tests are not inconclusive or not available. And that's really misleading. And we know that under the stimulus package that hospitals are getting a bonuses, significant bonuses for COVID diagnoses and for putting patients on ventilators, which is apparently deadly. So it's not only, it's actually they may be causing deaths by this, the desire to get money. And we know that, I know, having worked for the medical industrial complex all my life, before I was unfairly fired a few years ago in a right to work state, I've seen the sausage being made. And it's like, that's one reason I'm extremely dubious of this, because I don't trust authorities anyhow.
1: One of the things that they're telling us is if we don't do this, our hospitals will be overrun. And now they're saying that with these inflated cases, and of course, cases don't translate into infections. Mm-hmm. And there are a number of reasons why, a case, you could be positive on a case and not be sick or not have the virus at all, false positives and asymptomatic cases and so forth. But a number of doctors in Ontario have raised the point that I think is important, that our hospitals, at least here in Ontario, where we haven't increased the number of beds in the province for something like 20 years, our hospitals are always running at about 95% capacity.
0: Yes. Yeah, yeah.
1: This time of year, we always have people in the halls, hallway medicine, I think they call it, people that are, there's no rooms, so they put them out in the hall. This is nothing unusual.
0: No, it's very misleading. And that's it. But again, it's to say, because most people, they may not know that if they don't work in that system, that hospitals usually are at max capacity. So when they say that, and then you have these lurid stories that always you trace them back, you can't find them. They're just mythological. They've been going back to the early part of this year when there's so many bodies, we've had to pile them up in refrigerated trucks. We've had to make makeshift graves with prisoners digging. I mean, it's all these ridiculous tales that they're talking about fake news, and they're still saying it. I still hear, oh, they're. And it's, if you talk to people that are that work in those hospitals, and I've communicated with them all throughout the year off and on, and they will tell you, the nurses will tell you, this is, we're less busy than usual. And that's the way most hospitals are. They're under a lot of pressure, because any case that gets listed as COVID obviously is kind of under the microscope, and they're, sure. It's very, but just understanding the medical industrial complex as I do, they would be the least people that I would trust. And they're the ones that are driving this, this pandemic or whatever you call it. They're the ones driving the narrative. And I know, having worked in that field, how dishonest it is and the things they sweep under the rug. And we know that the WHO and the CDC were caught lying in 2009 about the swine flu. And That's how Cheryl Atkinson, one of the few good reporters in the mainstream news, that's how she got fired by CBS News for reporting on that, because they don't allow investigative journalism in this country. So they have a history of doing this. So why would we think they're not doing it now when they've made this a worldwide story, way bigger than that? And I think we just need to be very skeptical, and we should all be really tired of masks and social distancing, and we should be asking ourselves at this point, it's supposed to be a new flu season. We're supposed to have a new coronavirus strain. So we should have COVID-20, should already be right now, here and now. Where is COVID-20 that we're still getting COVID-19? It makes no sense. The science makes, but people don't question it. It's like, where is the science here?
1: But, exactly. Don, always a pleasure. I wish we had more time. We'll talk again down the road. In the meantime, I encourage people to go out and get a copy of Survival of the Richest and Bullyocracy.
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2: Right.
1: There exactly. We go. All right. Donald, thanks again. And the blog is Donald.
2: DonaldJeffries.wordpress.com. And Twitter is at Don Jeffries if you want to find me there.
1: All right, my friend. 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
2: Thank you, Richard. 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
1: Thank you. Jeffrey Prather is next talking about the U.S. election. Was it rigged? 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Former Defense Intelligence Agency intelligence analyst. 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
1: Thanks for inviting me into your home, long-haul truck, RV, camper, taxi, your parents' well-appointed basement with the simulated wood paneling, electric fireplace, and the painting of dogs playing poker, your loft, that greasy spoon just off the interstate, and your cabin in the woods. This next hour is important and necessary. Because the mainstream media isn't doing its job. Not only is it not reporting on allegations of fraud during the recent U.S. election, it is in fact suppressing this information. You'll hear the news refer to allegations of fraud as unfounded. That's an editorial statement. That's opinion. It also happens to be false. There is evidence being presented before state legislatures, before the courts, evidence that has been turned over to the FBI. So these are not unfounded accusations of fraud. They are alleged incidents of fraud, and they should be reported as such. Will these allegations be proven? We don't know yet. That's why they're called allegations. To call them unfounded is, again, fraudulent and inexcusable and journalistic malfeasance. My guest this hour is here to address these allegations. He believes strongly as to why, that there was widespread, orchestrated, systematic fraud in the U.S. election. Jeffrey Prather is a retired Army officer, ex-DEA special agent, former DIA intelligence officer turned whistleblower, and he was then targeted by the U.S. government. In addition to hosting his own call-in weekly radio program, The Prather Point, he's also a martial arts master and teacher, Apache wisdom teacher, kinetic quotient creator and trainer, firearms and horsemanship instructor, published author, Screen Actors Guild film actor, speaker, father, husband, and chaplain. Jeffrey Prather, welcome to The Conspiracy Show. How are you?
4: I'm well. Thanks for having me.
1: Let's introduce you to my listeners, those not familiar with you and your resume, which is very impressive. Tell me a little bit about what you did at the Defense Intelligence Agency.
4: I was an Army officer commissioned back in 1984, military intelligence branch. And because I was already airborne and spoke Spanish, I went straight into Special Operations Command at Fort Bragg and worked as a psychological operations officer, which attached me often to the Rangers and Special Forces, Green Berets. And so I commanded an airborne operational detachment that would attach to them. And then eventually I went over to 2nd Battalion, 7th Special Forces Group, went on to 2nd Infantry Brigade in Korea, and then I left active duty, became a DEA, Drug Enforcement Administration Special Agent, Special Operations Snowcap Operator, Primary Firearms Instructor, and then was recruited into the Foreign Operations Group of the Army, which eventually became the Foreign Intelligence Activity, which eventually was rolled into the Defense Intelligence Agency, with all the human intelligence branch services, where I was an intelligence collector, intelligence analyst, and eventually I was the chief of global operations.
1: And you turned whistleblower. What prompted you to blow the whistle? On which branch and for what?
4: So I was a senior special agent with the Drug Enforcement Administration. That was my full-time job, and I left active duty as a captain and went into the reserves, and that's when I was recruited into the DIA, just so that everybody understands that. And I was pretty accomplished special agent. I had a early on in my career, I had a 4,000-pound marijuana seizure. I had a 2,000-pound cocaine seizure. And I was working the extradition of the first Sinaloan cartel leader out of Mexico, which would have been a game changer, because up until then, they were able to live in palatial prisons and get out whenever they wanted to. So extradition to the United States was a total sea change, title change for them. And so I was extraditing Miguel Cara Quintero, brother of Rafael, who tortured and murdered our agent Kiki Camarena. It's very famous. There's all kinds of movies and books and songs about that. And as I worked that case, I found that the greatest difficulty was my own government. And they just kept throwing up obstacles. And in 2003, with the second Gulf War, I was activated by the Army to serve in the DIA with their counterterrorism operations group, because they wanted dual credentialed folks. They wanted people who were credentialed. There's only a few of us credentialed with the DIA and also credentialed as a gun and badge carrier with the DEA. And so I went to work doing that. But in the meantime, my source was kind of left out in the cold, and eventually, because no one was working him, and he had risked his life, and so he decided he was going to threaten to sue the administrator of DEA, which at that time was Michelle Leonhardt, and prior to that had been Karen Tandy, both of which I had worked with when they were attorneys at the Department of Justice. And so I had a cell in the Pentagon, and the DEA headquarters is right across from the Pentagon, so they asked me to come over. So I went over, and I met with the head of confidential sources, and he was all worried about this. And I was like, and I showed him the file and the paperwork. He's like, no, there's no way he can do this. This is not what we agreed to. He was trying to get a $5 million State Department reward, which had nothing to do with the Drug Enforcement Administration. But I made the comment that, but Michelle Leonhardt and Karen Tandy basically destroyed my extradition case by having me pay this source hundreds of thousands of dollars early, which reduced the reason for him to ever come to the United States, or rather, when the extradition happened, for the informant, the source, to come forward and testify. And I went back to work, and I did my year of active duty, and I returned to my DEA job then in Tucson. And all of a sudden, I was under investigation by OPR, Office of Professional Responsibility, which is what most people would call internal affairs. And they went after me for 5 years. They coached witnesses. They perjured. They lied about me. They moved me to New York. And eventually they fired me 1 year from retirement without ever, 19 years on the job, without ever having a bad evaluation. And both my Tucson supervisors and my New York supervisors had praised me, and I also had protested against the treatment that was happening to me. And it took me a while to figure out what happened, but I had also been a liaison agent to ATF, alcohol, tobacco, firearms. And that's where Fast and Furious started, where under Clinton and Obama, they started running guns south. And eventually it turned out that while ATF was running guns south, the DEA had made a deal with the Sinaloan cartel, of which I was at, extraditing a main leader, to, in exchange for the guns, run drugs north as long as they were reporting on other cartels. And of course, you can't do that because you're a drug runner. That's why when I would do undercover work, or you'd have to take the drugs off, so you had them in evidence when you went to trial. Otherwise, you're just a drug runner. So in the Niebla Zambada trial in federal court, DEA agents eventually raised their hands and swore under oath that they did indeed have a deal with the Sinaloan cartel to run drugs north. And so it took me a long time to figure this out, and I ended up comparing notes with other whistleblowers. Vince Cefalu of the ATF was a great whistleblower, and John Dotson. But eventually I figured out what was going on. And it was a real rough time. I was never charged, and I've never, ever been convicted of anything. But they slandered me. They released a false report. They leaked it, and they had all kinds of trolls troll me. But eventually I started seeing this same template used, and I've now seen it used with Judge Kavanaugh. I've seen it used on President Trump. I've seen it used on other whistleblowers. And I started doing, you know, speeches and TV shows and radio shows, and I would tell people what was going to happen, and people would ask me, well, how can you know? And I'm like, well, because it was done to me. So that's kind of my my story.
1: So I want to delve into this battle that's taking behind the scenes for the Republic. Jeffrey Prather, my guest. And before we proceed, how do we listen to your radio program, The Prather Point?
4: I'm still on YouTube at the moment, Jeffrey Prather. I'm also on my own website, jeffreyprather.com, and it's JeffreyPrather.com. And I'm also on Twitter, Parler, Instagram, Periscope, Facebook, and my books are on Amazon. So that's how you can reach me.
1: Terrific. All right. I want to dive in and talk now about Dominion voting systems, which, of course, is at the center of the U.S. allegation or U.S. election fraud allegations, headquartered here in Canada. And there is a report that in October of this year, the parent company of Dominion, Staple Street Capital, was paid $400 million by a Swiss bank that has strong connections, supposedly, with the Chinese Communist Party. What have you heard about this, and is there any truth to it?
4: Yeah, there is truth to that. There were several hundreds of million dollar payments, and they do go back to the Chinese Party. And that also goes – and also the Dominion offices have been vacated, and the CEOs have disappeared, and some of the machines have been wiped. And some of – I believe the machines in Georgia were stolen. And that also ties back to a Chinese company called Akami as well.
1: So these Dominion voting tabulating systems that were used in something like 28 states, the allegation again is that that perhaps millions of votes being tabulated by these machines were flipped from Trump to Biden. Do you have an understanding of the mechanism for that, how the software could be designed to do something like that?
4: So that goes into cyber intelligence and cyber warfare. And there's lots of other whistleblowers out there now, Montgomery and Bill Binney of the NSA. And I've worked with the NSA a lot, and that's the largest agency in the intelligence community. It's not the CIA like most people think. And they developed cyber algorithms that could change vote ratios, and came forward and said that. And it was Admiral Rogers, who was running the NSA when Trump came in, who went to Trump and said that, hey, they are wiretapping you. And that technology under the Obama administration was taken and used. It was supposed to be used against our enemies, America's enemies overseas, but it has turned around and been used internally, just like the shadow net system in PSYOPs has occurred as well. And we see that pattern now over and over and over again happening. But that was the investigation, I think, was in 2018 through Staple Street Capital, and that's also been confirmed. And I just talked about this on my show the other day, and that's also been confirmed through SEC investigations. And those voting machines are operating in, I think, 28, 29 states. And it was $400 million. And what's really important to go back that, and I analyzed this on my show the other day, is UBS Securities is a Swiss investment bank, and that owns about 25% of UBS Securities company LTD, which is actually a Chinese investment bank. And when you go into China, it's all state-owned state capitalism. It's not individually owned. So 25% is owned by UBS Securities, which is a Chinese investment bank. The other 75% is owned by Beijing Guangshan, UBS, which again comes back to China, Guangdong Communications Group, China Guangdong, and Kofco Group. So basically, the entire company is owned by communist Chinese economic espionage front groups.
1: In 2019, I believe, Democratic Senators Amy Klobuchar and Elizabeth Warren both wrote letters raising this issue, raising security concerns about Dominion. And I believe even CNN did an investigative report about Dominion. This may have been around 2018. So why all of a sudden are Democrats and CNN not concerned about Dominion when they were so clearly concerned about it 1 year ago, 2 years ago?
4: Well, you have to understand what is happening. And, you know, my career was in the military. My entire career was under the executive branch, which was military, intelligence, and federal law enforcement. And a lot of people view this stuff in terms of politics or in terms of criminality and law enforcement. But the longest I've worked as an intelligence officer. And this is really not politics or criminality. It's really warfare. And after the first Gulf War, so we always have all major nation states have officers observing each other fight war, so we can see tactics, techniques, and protocols and procedures. And when the Chinese watched us win the first Gulf War, and later on the second Gulf War, and we win them really quickly because we know that the propaganda press is going to turn against us. There's always been fake news, but the modern fake news begins with Walter Cronkite after the Tet Offensive in Vietnam, saying that it was a complete failure when it was actually said it was a victory when actually we beat them completely. And that's and when you go from unconventional warfare to conventional warfare, eventually that's the transition when you make your move. So anyway, the Chinese looked at America and they said, you know, nobody can take America head on. And they're right, because there's never been anything like the American warrior. I'm proud to have been one. So they said, we're going to instead develop a doctrine of unrestricted warfare. And this is actually an official Chinese doctrine. And unrestricted warfare is, we're not going to get into a shooting war with them. We're going to get into economic war. And that's where everything's made in China. We're going to get into a psychological operations informational war, and that's movies and TV shows and Netflix. We're going to get into a biological war, and that isn't just COVID. That is also all the biotech that you see that the Chinese are involved in, patents. There are whole cities in China designated to stealing patents worldwide. So it's 1,000 bites by small bites. And so that's what they are doing here. And the most obvious example of this Well, there's just so many examples. But for example, early this year, the FBI actually arrested somebody. They actually arrested Dr. Lieber at Harvard because he was going to Wuhan to get his $50,000 a month payments. And he was really part of the, he was part of the Thousand Talents program, which was really an overt, ingenious, espionage, program. And since then, there have been 50 plus, Chinese in America either, arrested or, thrown out, for that. But what you do when you want to have a source, and I've run lots of sources, you pay them for influence and access. And that's what they did with Klobuchar and Harris. And more obviously with Biden, the connections with the Biden family with China, you know, are very obvious, but in particular with his son Hunter, and this is coming from Steve Bannon is working with the new Free Federal State of China, and there were the three hard drives released, and there were some pictures released of Hunter having underage sex with Asian children. And the clip at the end said, "We're sorry to show you this if it disturbs you this, but this is what the communist Chinese state does. It addicts people to drugs, and then it extorts them while they're bribing them. And so there's a carrot and stick approach there. And the Chinese, that's exactly what the Chinese have done. And the higher your source is placed, the more access you have. And this is the same thing with Hillary Clinton, where her server, not just in her basement, but in an air-conditioned doghouse with a fake dog outside, was being intercepted by a Chinese intelligence storefront in Fairfax, Virginia. And that's espionage. And espionage is part of warfare.
1: So the entire electoral system then is being tabulated by the communist Chinese. That's the upshot, right?
4: Well, there's a mix of players. You know, there's Venezuela, there's Canada, there's Spain, there's Serbia as well. You know, there are lots of connections between all of these bad actors because the United States has lots of enemies. Because even with our faults and sins, we are the light of freedom for the free world. But essentially what you're saying, yes, is correct.
1: All right, Jeff, we'll take a quick time out. We'll come back and continue to discuss Dominion, U.S. election fraud, and more with Jeffrey Prather, retired Army officer and host of The Prather Point. Back with more in a moment. Stay with us.
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1: Next week, I'll be speaking with James Corbett from the Corbett Report about the continuing lockdown. And in the second hour, retired U.S. Army Lieutenant Colonel Robert McGinnis will be here to discuss the election and the battle behind the scenes to save the Republic. And of course, that's what we're discussing here right now with retired U.S. Army officer and former intel analyst with the Defense Intelligence Agency, Jeffrey Prather. And once again, Jeffrey, just tell us how we can listen to The Prather Point.
4: I'm still on YouTube, The Prather Point, Jeffrey Prather. I'm also on my own website, jeffreyprather.com, J-E-F-F-R-E-Y, P-R-A-T-H-E-R. And I'm on Parler, Twitter, Instagram, and iHeart, and most podcast stations as well.
1: And the books, Initiation, Boys Are Born, Men Are Trained, and Chase, Terror on the Border. How do we get those?
4: Those are on Amazon. You know, Initiation deals with the source of the problem is that we don't train our children for spiritual and emotional adulthood anymore. And First Nations people really do that excellently. And so I use that as an example because I was adopted and I was also trained by an Apache elder. And Chase is a kind of a fact-based fiction on the border of an evil mix of terrorism and transnational drug cartels.
1: We were talking about the Chinese Communist Party and its control of the Dominion voting systems. And I want to go back to September 2018 and an executive order signed by President Trump imposing certain sanctions in the event of foreign interference in a United States election. Just sort of summarize what that executive order was all about and what are the implications going forward?
4: Well, the clarion call of the left after the 2016 elections was that it was the Russians, Russians, Russians. And we all heard that through Schiff and through CNN and everyone else, Comey. And then we even heard that in the Mueller report. And none of that was ever true. There was no proof ever of that. That was came from CrowdStrike, which submitted a draft report they didn't even sign to the FBI that said that the Russians hacked the DNC. And that was never signed, never proven. And so going forward, of course, election security became a great concern. So Trump and Department of Homeland Security started working on that, and they put things into effect to be aware of that. And so that executive order activates a time sequence and the military and the military's intelligence and counterintelligence be on alert for that and to take different measures. And that's very similar to the executive order that came out about human trafficking, that assets would be seized in human trafficking because the deep state is run by the dark economy. And the dark economy is weapons, human beings, and drugs. And so that's where we first saw that executive order come out, and we started to see Mexico choose legitimate trade dollars with the United States in the new agreement over cartel dollars, which was running people and drugs. And then we saw the same thing when Trump negotiated from a position of strength with China, because all the fentanyl comes from drugs, and that's really chemical warfare. And drug use is really chemical slavery, as is human trafficking. It's really a form of slavery. And so those are two very, very powerful executive orders that are making a huge difference. Because, and what the key there is with the second executive order that you mentioned, and I talked about both of these on my show, so you're really tracking with what's going on, is that it was foreign election interference. You know, if it's domestic, you know, it gets blown off as politics. But when it's foreign, that is a threat to the security of the United States of America. And Trump tweeted a while back that Biden was a national security threat. And I don't tweet a lot, but I did tweet when I saw that. I said, that flips a switch. That all shifts from the Department of Justice to the Department of Defense. Right after that, we saw a lot of stuff. We saw Clinton saying Biden shouldn't concede. We saw a bunch of generals that Obama had replaced real generals and real federal law enforcement heads and real intelligence heads with, saying to General Miley, hey, you may have to remove Trump, which is, for us, the civilian transfer of power is what makes us unique.
1: Of course.
4: Since George Washington. And people used to ask me under the Obama administration, I'd be giving speeches, like, when's the military gonna coup? And I'm like, we're not, because George Washington would turn over in his grave. That's not what we're about. We've never been about that. And but what has happened is we have become, with our votes and voting machines going overseas into all these countries, and many domestic traitors selling out to foreign enemies, That's what's happened. But as soon as it goes over to the foreign area, it's no longer the purview of the Department of Justice. It's it is the Department of Defense. And so Trump saw this coming too, and that's when he fired Esper and he put in Chris Miller, former Green Beret of Fifth Group, horse soldier. And if you or your listeners haven't seen the movie 12 Strong or read the book Horse Soldiers, please do, because Green Berets, and I'm so proud to have been on a B team. Within months, they did what the Russians could not accomplish in a decade in Afghanistan. And then, of course, Ezra Cohen-Watnick, who I've outed as Q because Barr was going to indict him, came forward and was running JSOC and SOCOM now. And that's when we start to see the Germany raid. And that's why we see a totally separate and secure intelligence cycle to protect the national security of the United States, including the election.
1: Okay, so let's talk about that raid on Germany, which has been widely proclaimed, of course, in the mainstream media as a hoax. And just for listeners not familiar, the server, one of the servers for Dominion Voting System, was apparently stationed in Germany, in Frankfurt, Germany. The report was that there was a raid on the headquarters there, and there was a firefight that broke out between U.S. military and I believe the report was CIA. Five soldiers killed, one CIA agent injured. So tell me about this. Well, we're going to break here in about a minute and a half, and we'll start it now, and we'll pick it up on the other side. But so, you know, why is the mainstream media so adamant that this never happened, and how do we know that in fact it did?
4: Well, the mainstream media has censored everyone, including President Trump, and it's, you know, very obvious. They're saying there's no evidence of corruption in the election when there's tons of evidence. It's obvious. And that's because the mainstream media is part of the propaganda press, which is part of the intelligence community. For example, the guy at CNN, trying to think of his name, the white-haired guy.
1: Anderson Cooper.
4: Anderson Cooper. The only place Anderson Cooper worked before CNN was at the CIA. So nobody, I think, really trusts the mainstream media anymore. Fake news has become a local title. But I think it's Seidel that out of Barcelona and Germany was there. I'm not sure that there were any Dominion machines there, but their Smartmatic and Dominion are connected, and it looks like they're all connected. Smartmatic had lied about an agreement with Dominion. And I think there's a Seidel, I can't remember, a connection there as well. That's why that was happening there. If I answered your question correctly.
1: Yes, we'll pick up on that point on the other side. We'll take a quick time out and come back with Jeffrey Prather. And you're listening to The Conspiracy Show. My name is Richard Serrett. Don't go away.
3: 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The Conspiracy Show with Richard Serrett from Zoomer Radio.
1: 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Jeffrey, I just wanted to pick up on that that raid in Germany. So what information do you have, or what sources? Obviously, you can't name sources, but how do we know that this really happened?
4: Well, I'm not going to get into sources and methods. I think I have laid out earlier why the Department of Defense is involved, why Special Operations Command is involved, and that Special Operations Command had to develop, and Joint Special Operations Command, SOCOM at Bragg, JSOC at MacDill, had to develop their own line of intelligence. And when the raid was being briefed, CIA and DOJ and FBI were not included in that, because it's overseas and because it is a threat to security. But I'm not going to or won't reveal any proof of that. But multiple sources confirm that it did happen. There is debate about casualties, and I'm certainly not going to talk about that. I am hearing that it was CIA personnel that were KIA or WIA.
1: But you're confident, based on everything that you know and heard, that this, in fact, did take place?
4: I am.
1: What do we, or what do you, anticipate going forward, again, with this executive order against foreign interference in an election? What else do we expect to see happen in the next few days or weeks?
4: Well, there are patriots coming forward, all kinds of patriots saying, hey, I witnessed election fraud. And so there's kind of two teams that are going forward here. There is the Giuliani team, which is basically on the defensive and looking at the law enforcement angle of this and going through the states and not really particularly worried about anything happening in the lower courts, because we've seen, just like General Flynn's case just got tied up with Sullivan over ridiculous just to keep delaying it. And we've watched the FBI perjure themselves and lie and do a slow drip of FOIA Freedom of Information requests. So neither Giuliani nor Powell are worried about presenting their whole case. They're fine with getting stuff dismissed, because the point is to get to the Supreme Court, because the Supreme Court now has a slim majority of constitutionalists there. So evidence that has not been presented in a previous trial can then be introduced, because when you get to the Supreme Court, it's never about introducing new evidence. It's only about points of law if precedent was correctly decided. On the military and intelligence, and so that's why you see the Giuliani stuff is mostly about election fraud, witnesses domestically, CONUS, continental United States, then OCONUS, outside the continental United States. That's the Powell team, and that was Powell talking about the Germany raid, and that and talking about Kraken, which is another. It's a unit, it's a 305th, and it's also a algorithmic cyber weapon as well to real-time record the vote-changing ratios that people like Dr. Shiva have laid out in detail.
1: Let me just interject there. That's interesting. So when Sidney Powell was an unofficial member of the Trump legal team, when she said we're going to release the Kraken, that word has meaning. You're saying that that's the name of a special operation.
4: That is a cyber tool, weapon and tool. Yes, and Sidney Powell has never been on the Trump team. It's propaganda press, false information.
1: Okay, so
4: there's a domestic. There's CONUS and OCONUS. There's law enforcement and there's military. They're two separate teams focused on two separate things. They're working together, but they are separate.
1: All right. When we come back, I want to ask you, you know, who's sort of wearing the white hats and who are wearing the black hats? Because Bill Barr, the Department of Justice, he said that there's no evidence of voter fraud as far as he can tell, or election fraud. The FBI, we know, of course, what transpired over the last 4 years with them. We'll dig into that a little bit when we come back. Jeffrey Prather, my guest right here on The Conspiracy Show. Don't go away.
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4: I'm still on YouTube. I'm on Periscope. And you can go to my website, jeffreyprather.com, JeffreyPrather.com.
1: Bill Barr, Department of Justice, said, as far as he can see, there is no evidence of election fraud. Why did he say that? Was he trying to distance himself? Is he deep state? What's going on there?
4: Well, Bill Barr goes back to the CIA. Bill Barr goes back to Waco. I was actually in firearms instructor school at the FBI Academy for the DEA back when Waco was happening. And from my First Nation heritage, you know, I said, I don't know what's going on there, but I know those women and kids shouldn't be burned alive, having, you know, known about thousands of First Nation women and kids being slaughtered over the years. And he defended that action. Afterwards, the FBI bulldozes the evidence into the fire, destroying evidence. He also defended the Ruby Ridge sniper, and I knew that sniper from the FBI HRT team, Lorne Horiucci. So when he came in, we were hoping that he had changed, but he said we'd hear something spring or summer from Durham. We didn't hear anything, and then before the elections, he said we'd hear nothing. And, you know, this should be the biggest case the FBI has ever worked. But all we've seen from the FBI after Lieber's arrest was we've seen them cover up Las Vegas. We've seen them shoot people and shoot themselves in bars. As far as I'm concerned, the FBI and the CIA are done. And I know the hero of the FBI gunfight in Miami, Ed Morales, personal friend of mine. I went to the FBI Academy, worked with lots of CIA guys, you know, been there. But Obama really destroyed those. They were on the way out for a long time. A lot of deep state stuff starts under Reagan and Oliver North with cocaine, Contras and cash. Arkansas, which is where I kind of got my start in covert operations. My information was that Barr was intending to indict Ezra as Q. And if you'll recall, the FBI recently said Q is dangerous, and Dorsey and all the platforms censored them. And there's no evidence that they've ever done anything like that. And meanwhile, Blantifa is allowed to murder, rape, loot, and that's all fine and blind on and blamed on right-wing supremacists.
1: So, what aside from the military, and I suppose that would be enough, but who else are on Trump's side? What about the U.S. Marshals Service?
4: Yeah, I think the U.S. Marshals Service, I know some marshals personally. They're doing great work. And how we can tell is they're rescuing kids. The FBI is indicting Chinese just like they indicted Russians. And then they dismissed the indictments because they were Russian bots. But the U.S. Marshals every week is rescuing more kids. So I'd say, you know, black hat, white hat is FBI versus U.S. Marshals and the intelligence community. And it's not quite that simple. You know, there's good guys and bad guys on both sides. But I'd say CIA versus DIA is black hats versus white hats again. And part of that is because the CIA comes from the elite coast, you know, Yale, Harvard stuff, like the State Department guys, and the DIA guys are, you know, working class blue collar patriots from the heartland.
1: So how do you see this, the path forward? Let's say aside from a military option or an emergency powers option, do you see a path forward through the Supreme Court, let's say, for example, decertifying Pennsylvania, Michigan, Wisconsin, Georgia? How do you see that playing out? Let's talk about the courts, first of all.
4: Well, Lynn Wood is calling for emergency powers, Lincoln declared martial law. I don't see that. And, I'm not certainly, as a veteran, I'm certainly not calling for war or violence. There's waypoints. The first waypoint was the certification of the election votes. And the next waypoint is December 14th or 15th, where the Electoral College voters vote. And there's 30 states that have Republican state legislatures that can appoint the Electoral College voters, which makes us a republic, not a democracy, which all the propaganda press and pundits and politicians love to call us a democracy, and the founders hated democracy. We're supposed to be a republic, and the Electoral College voters make that the difference. So that's the next waypoint. And then after that is the Supreme Court. And then after that is the inauguration. So there's several waypoints. But getting to the Supreme Court is probably – because a lot of rhinos, Republican name only, have been corrupted. We saw that right here in my state of Arizona, where the Republicans didn't do anything.
1: And Governor Ducey believes he has the authority to certify a vote, which he clearly does not. That has to be done by the state legislature.
4: Right. So there are exactly. And a lot of these lockdown orders have been deemed illegal. So, I think there's waypoints in between, but the biggest waypoint, which is still not necessarily an end point, all is not lost at the Supreme Court, but there's a lot of evidence. I spent 1 year in law school before I came to my senses. So, it's not a trial at the Supreme Court, but there's a lot of evidence, witnesses, to present, and that could lead to, I think it would go back to lower courts. I'm not sure how that would play out legally, but I also think there's, some military people that would come forward, as witnesses, and the American people, rate Congress are, I think, under 10%, and the Senate under 10%. They have a high regard for Trump because he cares about them, but they have their highest regard for the military. So if you have credible career special operations and intelligence military people come forward, I think that's going to be, along with all of the evidence of voter fraud and along with the hundreds of testimony from canvassers and folks who were supposed to be able to witness the election, that creates a whole nother way to stop the steal.
1: And how confident are you, or nervous, as the case may be, about Trump prevailing?
4: I'm confident. I'm very confident that he will prevail. For down through the ages, the Xerxes thought that slaying the 300 at the hot gates at Thermopylae would be the end of it. Pilate in the Roman Empire thought that just another crucifixion will take care of this. Santa Anna thought the Alamo falling would be the end. This is far from over.
1: How profound, profoundly put. Jeffrey, what a pleasure meeting you, and I hope you'll join me again sometime. Thank you so much. Again, the Prather Point on YouTube, and the website, Jeffrey Prather, that's P-R-A-T-H-E-R, jeffreyprather.com. Thank you so much.
4: Thank you.
1: My thanks to Ryan White and Carlos Cagina and all of you for listening. Back next week with James Corbett from the Corbett Report and Lieutenant Colonel Robert McGinnis. In the meantime, don't be afraid. There's nothing concealed that won't be revealed and nothing hidden that won't be made known. What you hear in the dark, speak in the light. And what I say in a whisper, proclaim from the rooftops. Move over, Aphrodite, I'm coming home. Good night.

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1: And welcome to the Audio Imaginarium. Come on in, weary traveler. Hang your cloak on a peg. Grab a stool and come gather round the fire. There are stories to be told, and you are among friends. And we are coming to you live from my little studio beneath the stairs in Old Thornhill, just north of Toronto. I hope you're well. Carlos Cagina is my technical producer, and Ryan White is my live stream producer, and we are live streaming this radio program on my YouTube channel, Strange Planet. We have 20,600 subscribers. Can we get to 21,000 by the end of July? Please hit that red sub button. I have to tell you, I am so excited about tonight's program. Jonathan Cahn is here for the full 2 hours, the follow-up to his New York Times bestseller, The Harbinger, the ancient mystery that holds the secret of America's future. The sequel is out September the 1st. This one is The Harbinger 2, The Return. Are the shakings that have now come upon the world a sign, a wake-up call, a warning of things to come? Does an ancient mystery hold the secret to the events of our times and the future of America and the world? Is this mystery even behind the pandemic that brought the world to a standstill? And what does it reveal about where we are right now and how much time do we have left? Jonathan Cahn's 2019 book, The Oracle, soared to many bestseller lists just days after its September 3rd release. Jonathan also caused a worldwide stir with the release of the New York Times bestseller, The Harbinger, and then The Mystery of the Shemitah, The Book of Mysteries, and The Paradigm. He's addressed members of Congress and spoken to the United Nations and was named, along with Billy Graham and Keith Green, as one of the top 40 spiritual leaders of the last 40 years who radically changed our world. He's known as a prophetic voice in this generation and for the opening up of the deep mysteries of God. Jonathan leads Hope of the World, bringing God's word to the nations and helps to help the world's most needy. And his worship center, Beth Israel, the Jerusalem Center in Wayne, New Jersey. His ministry can be contacted at hopeoftheworld.org, and you can follow Jonathan Cahn on Facebook. Jonathan, welcome back to The Conspiracy Show. How are you, my friend?
2: Great to be back with you, Richard. Always doing well in the midst of everything. You know, crazy times, but exciting times, dramatic times. But we're doing well, and everything is moving forward.
1: Indeed. Now, The Harbinger, when that came out back in 2012, hard to believe, 8 years ago, that was on the New York Times bestseller list, something like 100 consecutive weeks. That's unbelievable. And The Harbinger 2, I'm sure, when it will be released on September 1st, will cause a great stir as well. Before we get rolling here, let's tell people, can they get an advanced copy? Can they order it in advance?
2: Yeah. Thank you, Richard. It's coming out September 1st, but Richard, this is my first, my first radio interview. It's also my first interview that's actually going out. This is it, right? This is the beginning. I think it was like that last time too.
1: I am honored.
2: You guys are the first hearing it. And so, you can pre-order it now, from Amazon and everywhere else online. It's there. Plus, one other thing is that what Charisma, the publisher, is doing, that if you do pre-order it now, you can also get all of my books on, ebook form, all of them, or just about all of

0: Harbinger 2, what does Harbinger 2 reveal?
1: Well, you know, since we, I think, Richard, when I first came on, and I you know, it was in the wake of the Harbinger, and so the thing is, the first thing is, has it, you know, this is a mystery that's being revealed in the Harbinger. We'll get into it, but has it continued? Has it stopped? Is it continued to our day? And as you mentioned, you know, is what's happening right now the shakings that's on America and the world? And this is not only America. This is the world around it as well. Whatever happens to America is going to happen to the world. Are all these things part of that same mystery? Is it the next stage of it? And you know, and have there been more harbingers and signs, warnings of what is coming? And how late are we? And where are we in this progression or mystery? Well, the answer or the question is yes, it has continued. We're in it right now. It is behind these things. And that is why I knew that. And, you know, I'll get into it. That is why I knew that this was the year I had to write this book before all this happened.
0: Right. And we should point out, Harbinger 1, you draw parallels between what happened to ancient Israel 800 BC and what happened to the United States during 9/11.
1: Yes.
0: And so here we are, Harbinger 2. How did it come about? What I mean, because you waited 8 years for the sequel.
1: Yes.
0: How did it come about? What led you to write it now?
1: Yeah. When I wrote The Harbinger, I knew that it wasn't finished, and I knew there was much more. First of all, there was much more that I couldn't put in at the time. You know, what I put in, what The Harbinger is one piece of a larger mystery, and that I could not, I knew it wasn't for then, and I had to wait until that was the time. Second, the mystery that was in The Harbinger has continued, and I've been watching, you know, witnessing it, watching it, up to this moment, right, up to this moment. So I held off, and, you know, until I knew I couldn't just, it's not something I could just write. You know, I knew it had to be the right moment, the right time. So months before 2020 came, you know, I was actually praying, you know, Lord, what's the next book? You know, what do you have? And it was, this is what came, and I was thinking, like, no, I wasn't ready for it. And so, yeah, this is the one for 2020, and this is before 2020, and I told my congregation, I said, I believe that this is going to be a year of great shakings. This is before the year unfolded. Great shakings. It would be, there would be dark events, and what was spoken of in The Harbinger was going to be resuming the shakings, resuming. But the point of it, the purpose of it in the highest realm is God is calling, and for the purpose of revival, but you have judgment and revival at the same time. So the first week of 2020, I met with my publishers and I told them, I said, listen, this is the year. I don't know. I can't tell you why, but except I believe this is going to be a year of great shaking. But I need to do The Harbinger 2. It's the second part. And so Harbinger 2 is really revealing why this is all happening. And actually how it's the manifestation of things that were in the first book, and that are going forward. And I'll touch there specifically.
0: Right. And so what you wrote in The Harbinger, you now see coming true. We're witnessing that, right?
1: Yeah. Well, one of the things is, you know, as you alluded to, Richard, and I, you know, that the mystery of The Harbinger is this biblical template of national judgment, warning and judgment. What happens when a nation, and again, it's not just, the focal point is America, but it's
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1: Western civilization as well, that has known God, falling away from God, and what does God, what happens to that? You know, there's a calling back, and then comes a shaking, then comes, you know, these first signs of it. So what we saw in The Harbinger is that every one of these signs, or these nine harbingers of judgment that appeared in the last days of ancient Israel, have now reappeared on American soil. And the thing is, what happens after that? I mean, that's the first part, you know. And then, but then, you know, what happens to the nation? The nation is allowed a window of time to come back, you know, and it's a period of years, you know, can be, and we'll get it, and some of it is very specific. And so then, so the next part is the nation's in this window of time to come back, you know, or to turn totally away. You know, it's either revival, it's restoration, or it's judgment.

0: what happens is if it doesn't come back, what happens is that window of time is going to come to an end, and shakings are going to resume. And so, yes, everything in the Harbinger has continued, has advanced, as we are in a dangerous time. And near the end of the Harbinger, this is the original book, that is a chapter called Things to Come. It speaks of the shakings to come and speaks of several of them that are happening now. And even in that chapter, well, I'll tell you this, I'll promise before, because we'll get up to it before we get there, before we close here. But that is, it will actually pinpoint the year. I mean, it's going to sound crazy, but it's real. It's going to pinpoint the year that the shakings are going to resume in this way. And in fact, it was one of the, that was one of the reasons why I knew that 2020 was going to be a very, very, very dramatic year of shakings. And so the Harbinger 2 is picking up where, you know, Harbinger left off. And the first part is called The Unrevealed, and it's revealing those things that I could not reveal then until the time. So that from all the way back from 9/11, but that's affecting us to this day. The second part is what's happened since I wrote The Harbinger, what's happened to this day, and the third part is what's happening now and where we are leading and where it's taking us. So that this is something, yes, many parts of it I could not speak of, I couldn't write about until the time, and the time is now.
1: So what's the connection between judgment, which you just mentioned earlier, and the exposing of foundation? What does that mean?
0: Okay. Well, yeah, the time of judgment, and you look at this pattern, you look throughout the Bible, you see it again and again, it's a time when foundations are exposed, the foundations of the nation are, or in a sense, the nation is brought back down to its foundation, and also, to its beginning in many ways. For instance, there's a scripture that says, I will break down the wall and I will expose the foundation. And another one where it says, that which I have built up, I will now break down. And that which I planted, I will uproot. So in the time of judgment, the foundations are exposed. So now what is the foundations of America or its power? Well, one of the powers of America, there's two primary earthly powers or physical powers. One is its economic power, and that has been going on for a long time. The rise of America to, you know, behind everything else, you know, the economic superpower of the world. Well, where did that begin, and when did it begin? Well, it began in New York City. New York City is the foundation when Henry Hudson came up that river and discovered Manhattan, and that started the trade, started everything. That's there. Now, where did 9/11 focus on? It focused on New York City, the Isle of Manhattan. But what was the day that Hudson actually, that really New York was born, Manhattan was born? The day it was born and the rise of America to superpower really all begins, what was September 11th, 9/11.
1: Of course.
0: Everything comes back to the foundation. Everything comes back to the beginning. And so God says, that which I have, it's like a warning, because that which I have, you know, planted or I've built up, I will break down. And the warning, and where did it strike? The southern part of the island, which is where it began. And what was it? It was the World Trade Center, which was a symbol of the economic power, the might of America. And what was the first thing that they built on that island at that southern end? Was a trade center. The Dutch built a trade center. So everything comes back to the beginning. And so that's exactly what happened. So long before we knew 9/11, you know, as this calamitous day, 9/11 already was the day on which really America as a power began.
1: Unbelievable. What does the Pentagon have to do with an ancient biblical mystery?
0: Yeah, Richard, in the Harbinger, I focus on New York, but now this goes, of course, it wasn't just New York, it was Washington. And so now you got the one power is the economic power of America. The other basic power is clearly the military power, you know, and one kind of goes with the other. Well, America's rise to military superpower wasn't a gradual thing. It was isolationist for a long time. Then suddenly the final step that brought America to the height of really, really the American age and the American superpower as a military power was World War II. And it finally reluctantly, I mean, it was fighting, it finally entered in 1941. 1941 is the key point. That's when it comes in, and it never comes out again. It never retreats again. That's it. And so 1941, the beginning of this military rise of American power. Well, the building that embodies this global reach of America is the Pentagon. And the Pentagon was also built in 1941, which is the key year. You know, when everything, because they ran out of space for the military, the thing. So they started building the Pentagon. They gathered together on this field on the Potomac River, and they dedicated, they broke the ground. What day was it? It was September 11th. September 11th. That the Pentagon was born on September 11th. America's military power began on 9/11, and so it came back to 9/11. Both of its powers. This was long before we knew 9/11 as the thing. It was already the time. So God says, "I will bring it back to its foundation. I will." And in fact, I'll just throw this in, Richard. One of the things in the Harbinger too. And some of these, and these are, this is years where I just didn't talk about it. But this is a warning that if America does not come back to God, not only will its economic power come collapsing down, but also its military power, which is its superpower. And the other thing about it is that the building before this that housed the War Department was in existence for 60 years. If you take the date that they broke the ground and it began, the Pentagon, in 1941, September 11th, and fast forward it 60 years, it comes out to September 11th, 1941.
1: When you're doing the research for these books, Jonathan, and these numbers just keep popping out and everything lines up the way that it does, what's going through your mind?
0: I'm blown. I'm the first one to be blown away, and I'm thinking, wow, Lord, and often, things come into my mind the way this happened. I mean, from the Harbinger, I'm standing at ground zero and I see this tree that's been struck down. And, somebody said there's something there. And then as I begin to seek, it's like, whoa. And then it becomes the next connection. And when I needed, sometimes when I need the next thing, something will happen or someone will say something or something will appear on my computer that I didn't type up. So I am just blown away, and I've seen it before. I never get used to it, but it's, Lord, it's whoa. Oh, you are. Something comes to my mind. I don't know if it's true, and then I go to the web and I'm like, whoa. So I am the first one to be blown away, and it's like God. I mean, God is in everything and is gigantic, and we could not put these things together. Only He could.
1: And also the parallels between the judgment coming to America, the judgment of 9/11, also mirroring or paralleling the judgment against ancient Israel when God used, I guess, the Assyrians, right, to bring judgment upon Israel, who had walked away from God.
0: The Assyrians were the fathers of terrorism. I mean, they are known as, so it was actually a terrorist attack 2,500 years ago, and these were the first signs, and every single one of them, we could touch, one of the things we'll get into, we'll touch on what happened to some of those harbingers. Every single one of those nine harbingers that appeared in the last days of ancient Israel, before, as you rightly said, was destroyed by Assyria, have appeared in America. But it didn't happen just the one. It came, and then there was this lull of years. And in the southern kingdom of Judah, because this is also in play, as you're going to see, that there was also the same pattern. There was the Babylonians. They came in, that they took their strike. Then there was this window period, and then came the end. But it was the same exact thing. And both of those patterns are in play with America now.
1: One of the things that I remember that was most, well, one of many things that was most mind-blowing about from Harbinger, the first one, the Harbinger, was after the Assyrians came in and destroyed the kingdom of Israel, the leadership in Israel basically said, we will rebuild it. We will build it stronger. So instead of being humbled by the experience, they exhibited great hubris. And then there's the parallel between that and what happened after the destruction of the Twin Towers, and which I guess it was Mayor Giuliani said, we will rebuild it. We will come back bigger and stronger than before. It's an exact parallel. It's amazing.
0: Well, it was so so uncanny and so eerie, Richard, that, I mean, people don't realize this, but when this was coming, when the Harbinger was beginning, and about the, you know, I was standing at Ground Zero and I started seeing the sycamore tree and all these things that are linked to that vow of defiance, I saw the link between, you know, 9/11 and this vow, this defiance and all these things, but I had no idea until later on when I pressed the button. I was looking on my computer for the scripture, Isaiah 9:10, which is the Harbinger scripture, that vow of defiance, and instead of getting the scripture, I get the annals of the United States Senate. And the day after 9/11, when Tom Daschle, speaking for the nation, gives America's response to this calamity of 9/11, it's September 12th, at the end of his speech, he says, there is a scripture that speaks to us at times like this. And then he says, what's the scripture? It comes from Isaiah. It is, the bricks have fallen. He word for word recites the ancient vow that pronounced judgment on ancient Israel, but he's pronouncing it on America. He has no idea what he's doing. And not only that, but then John Edwards, running for president on the anniversary of 9/11, he does an entire speech based on Isaiah 9:10 without any idea what he's saying. And that's the amazing thing about the Harbingers, is that these things happen no matter what. It doesn't matter if they know what they're saying or not, but it's eerie. And that thing, Richard, does not stop there. In fact, that's like the beginning. When Daschle said it, yeah, the U.S. Senate, on that day after 9/11, that's the beginning. And that carries us to where we are, where we're going to be at this moment.
1: All right, we'll take a quick timeout, come back, and continue our conversation with Jonathan Cahn, the Harbinger to the Return, right here on The Conspiracy Show. My name is Richard Serrett. Don't go away.
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1: Welcome back. Jonathan Cahn is with us, the Harbinger 2, The Return. 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Jonathan, I want to ask you about the mystery ship. What is that exactly?
0: yeah, and we touch on it without going into it, and that is this. On 9/11, on that day, there's a ship that appears in the mist of the Hudson River. The people who are fleeing New York, they see this ship. And remember, we talked about that on the day of judgment, one of the principles is that the foundations of the nation are exposed. So the ship is coming in, and that ship is not from the 20th century. I mean, it doesn't look like it. The ship is actually from or modeled on a ship that is hundreds of years old. It has sails and masts and all that, and coming through the mist, and they don't really know what it is. It was the repeating of the journey of the half moon of Henry Hudson. So here, remember that Henry Hudson, that the foundation of New York and America's economic power was September 11th, 9/11. So the actual sign is reenacted on that day. There's a ship sailing up, reenacting, and they all see it. So here again, the foundation here, kind of an eerie, mystic thing, but it is it goes back to the very beginning, the planting of New York and America's power, and now on the same day it passes through destruction on the day of its tearing down. And the Lord says, what I have planted, I will uproot.
1: There was a scripture appointed to be read in the days leading up to 9/11. What was that scripture?
0: Yeah, there is something in the, and I think we've talked about this principle, but not in relation to 9/11. There's something called the parashas, and the parashas are these ancient scriptures that are appointed from ages past. They're appointed to be read or recited or chanted every week on the Sabbath in the synagogues of the Jewish people throughout the world, in Israel and around the world. So they're called the parashas. I mean, the reading of the scroll that goes back to the time of Jesus. Jesus, to appointed words. So this has been, again, ages past. So there was an appointed word. So going into 9/11, going into that as it's about to happen, it's just a few days before, there's a scripture that is recited all over the world, and particularly, you know, since New York is the center of Jewish people outside of Israel, it's all over New York. And what is the scripture? The scripture is Moses' last words to Israel. And he's warning them, he's telling them, first of all, if you follow God, you're going to become the most powerful nation in the world, you're going to become the most prosperous nation, you're going to become the most military, successful nation, you're going to be lending and not in debt, and this whole thing. He says, but if you turn away from God, and listen, America has become all those things. America was blessed in all those things. But if you, says it, but if you turn away from God, then all these blessings are going to be removed from you, one by one. And so, now this is, again, this is leading up to 9/11, it's a whole new beginning, a whole new thing happening. So what is it, what does the scripture say? Well, the scripture then lists the judgments that come on a nation that has turned away from God, that has known God, turned away, and that judgment comes. It lists, now some things are clear, I mean, now this is given to Israel, so but not going to apply anything. And so there are several things, several of them, there are certain things that are just Israel, but they're amazing, several things. First of all, it says, here, what are the signs of a nation turning away from God and turning into judgment now? Is that, it says, an enemy will come from far away, a faraway land will come and will strike you, and it says he will besiege you at your gates. Now, think about it. What is, you know, we don't have the gates like they did, but what is the gate of America? The gate of America is New York. So that's why, you know, there's a principle, I won't get into it, but the principle that judgment begins at the gate. And so here, 9/11 comes, the enemy comes from far away, strikes the gate of America, as in that. And then it says he will be fierce, he will be brutal, he will have no mercy. It says that, now it says, interesting, it says, the below you, the ground will be iron. Interesting, because, you know, the ally of iron, you know, with the form of iron is steel, and so ground zero becomes as iron or steel. It says above you shall be bronze or copper, and interesting, there's the cloud that was over 9/11 was for days and days, they found it was filled with copper, the same thing there. And again, I'm not saying the original thing was for that, but all things coalesce together. Then it says in there'll be a rain of dust in the middle, a rain of dust like white powder will come upon you, which is exactly what happened in 9/11. Also, then it says you will be groping in the middle of the day like a blind man, which is also what happened on 9/11. It says he will attack your, the enemy will attack your gates until your walls come down. And first it speaks about the gate, which would be New York, and then it says a wall, which actually is going to relate to the Pentagon. I won't go into that. But all over, it's all about the beginning of judgment on a land and the beginning of the removal of blessings on a land. And it was all recited, all, you know, just within days, the last thing that it was said, and then the blessings are removed, the time of the shaking comes. And following not just that, but following all the ancient things that came on Israel, you know, when we talked about the harbingers that appeared in ancient Israel and the things that happened, well, that was part of what Moses was warning in that scripture, and now the harbingers appear as well. So that's all part of it, but it all was spoken 3 days before it happened.
1: And these appointed scriptures, and for people that find these fascinating, they really need to read the oracle, because yes. You walk through these appointed scriptures in every chapter. And again, yes. what is happening on the days of those appointed scriptures, they just line up to the hour. It's absolutely yes. mind-blowing.
0: Yeah, and that was, and with the oracle, we're talking about, you know, God restoring Israel and the prophetic things and all those things with that, and it happens, and you see you read the ancient parsha, and it's amazing, and now we have this is like another form of it, but it is the form of judgment.
1: So, what's the sign of the eagle?
0: Well, this is one of the signs of judgment in the Bible on a nation is the sign of the eagle. It speaks about when Israel, the northern kingdom, was destroyed, it speaks of Assyria, we spoke about coming, it says he will come like an eagle, you know, he comes to the land. When Babylon came upon the southern kingdom, it speaks of Nebuchadnezzar, the king of Babylon, coming like an eagle, you know, coming to the land. When the Romans, the third time is when Jesus foretold the destruction of Judea, and that comes through the Romans. The Romans literally came with the sign of the eagle, and literally that was their thing. It's about an enemy coming like suddenly swooping and fiercing unexpectedly. Well, first of all, 9/11, you know, the enemy literally came as an eagle, came from the sky, number one. But before I even say that, here's the thing. It wasn't just that. It was in the appointed scripture that we just spoke about, that Moses said, that was appointed for just the week that would begin 9/11. At the end it says, and the enemy shall come, he shall come from far away, and he shall come like an eagle on your land. And so here, you know, 9/11, like from the sky, but also with suddenly, but also the word in Hebrew is the word yedeh. You don't have to know Hebrew, but it says he will come not just like an eagle, but he'll come like an eagle swooping down. In other words, he'll come with wings and he will swoop downward. Well, every single plane that came on 9/11 came as an eagle, wings swooping down. But even more than that, when the Romans came in and there was judgment on Israel, which Jesus foretold, when that happened, they literally you had that image, the Aquila, you had the Roman standard of the eagle there. Well, could there be an image? What about 9/11? Well, 9/11, the plane that began it all, and that was plane Flight 11, that began the whole thing and went into the World Trade Center, that on the back of its wings was an image of an eagle, not just an eagle, but a swooping eagle, as in Deuteronomy, as in the appointed scripture. The first plane that then struck Washington, the Pentagon, came also with an eagle, not just an eagle, but an eagle swooping down exactly as the prophetic words said that were appointed for that week.
1: And again, this appointed scripture is being read in Jewish temples all over the world, including New York, just within days of the 9/11 attack.
0: Yes, absolutely. And particularly around the world, but particularly in New York, where it's going to all happen. So it was all said before it happened.
1: We're coming up on a break here in about 2 minutes. So let me just ask you this, and we'll start the conversation and then end it on the other side. But before anyone realized what was happening on 9/11, there was an ancient alarm that was sounding. What was it?
0: Yeah, well, the ancient alarm in the Bible is the sound of the watchman, is the shofar. So whenever you see the enemy coming, they say, as the trumpet shall sound. Well, that shofar is the ram's horn will sound. Well, before the Pentagon knew, before the intelligence agency knew, before anybody knew, the ancient alarms of God were sounding throughout the East Coast of America, because there's an appointed time in the end of summer, and it goes right to those days where they are sounded in the morning at a certain time. And the amazing thing is, they're being sounded all over. The Jewish people are sounding it. It's the sound of the watcher. It's the sound in the Bible that an enemy's coming. But also, it's amazing because the sound of the shofar is also timed to the rising of the sun. And when you follow the rise of the sun, it starts in America, starts in Maine, and that's where the terrorists started. Then it goes to Boston, and that's where they went, and so the trumpets are sounding. Then it goes to New York, and that's where the trumpets start sounding in New York before the terrorists even got there. Then it goes to Washington, D.C., so it's all sounding, and it starts at around 6:30 or so when it can start, and that's when the terrorists start moving in the planes or start going. And then when does it end? Well, it ends, it's got to end within 4 hours later. That's about 10:30. Well, the end of 9/11, the last tower falls just as it's about to hit 10:29, and then the trumpets are silent.
1: There you go. All right, we'll take another time out, come back, and continue to delve into The Harbinger 2, The Return with Jonathan Cahn, right here on The Conspiracy Show. My name is Richard Serrett. Stay with us.
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1: Welcome back. 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Now, Jonathan, this is a short segment. We've got about 5.5 minutes here. Let's see if for those who aren't familiar with the Harbinger, let's, in a nutshell, what are the 9 harbingers of judgment? I think we've touched on some of them.
0: Yeah, well, I'll do it in a nutshell. Yeah, it all happens with that first strike, that the warning strike of the nation, which is temporary, and then there comes this lull, and that this is the wake-up call, this is the shaking. So an enemy comes in. So the first is the breach. And I won't go through the details that are in the book and it's a million things, but you know, it's the breach when the enemy is allowed to come in. So that's one. Second is the terrorist. As we mentioned, that it is done by a terrorist in ancient times, and so with 9/11, same thing. It's an act of terrorism. Number 3 is the falling of buildings or the collapsing of structures and the fallen bricks. It says it all, and all you can find this all by going to Isaiah 9:10, which is the key scripture of the harbinger. That vow that they said the bricks have fallen, but we will rebuild. So you got that. The fourth one, it says we will rebuild, and the nation embarks, instead of coming back to God, it responds in defiance, and they rebuild. You know, they say we're going to rebuild higher, stronger. We're going to be stronger than before. So America does the same thing, and they build a tower. Actually, in the ancient translation of the Bible, of the Septuagint from ancient times, it says, when it translates that verse, the bricks have fallen, it says, come, let us build a tower. So literally, a tower starts rising in New York. The next one is called the Gazitzon. It says, we will rebuild with hewn or quarried stones. They get these, we're not going to rebuild with bricks, we're going to take these gigantic stones to show we're coming back stronger than ever. So what happens is, a Gazitzon, it's called a Gazitzon, this massive stone appears over Ground Zero. It's being lowered down to the ground. It's the Gazitzon. They're going to build, starting with this, and they have this ceremony of it. The governor of New York says, we're doing this in defiance, and the whole thing, the Gazitzon. The next one, it says the sycamores have been struck down in the attack. Well, there's not a lot of sycamores, you know, in Ground Zero. However, what happens is, the last moments of 9/11, the tower collapses, sends forth a beam, it strikes an object standing at the corner of Ground Zero. It's a tree, it's a sycamore tree. The sycamore is struck down at Ground Zero, next sign of judgment. Then it says in the verse Isaiah 9:10, the sycamores have fallen, but we will plant cedar trees, or erez trees in Hebrew. It could be a cedar, but it could mean a strong pine tree. So the thing is, what happens? It says the people of Israel, they're replacing the fallen weak tree with a strong one, saying, again, we're rising higher, we're defying God. Well, after in 9/11, a tree appears in the sky over Ground Zero. They're lowering it into place where the sycamore had stood. They have a ceremony over it. What kind of tree? It's a pine tree. It's a biblical erez tree, and they call it the tree of hope. It's a sign we're coming back stronger than ever. I mean, literally. And nobody knows, they have no idea what they're doing, but they're all fulfilling. And the other two that we actually mentioned were the vows, that the leaders of Israel actually pronounced vows by saying Isaiah 9:10, and it pronounces judgment. Well, that happened by John Edwards when he said it in Washington, D.C. on 9/11, on the anniversary, and it happened the day after 9/11. It's part of the annals of Congress. It was America's response, and that really sets the stage, because Daschle says it, and he says the bricks have fallen, and he says the sycamore is struck down. He doesn't even know there actually is a sycamore that was just struck down. He says we're gonna rebuild with this stone. He doesn't know what's gonna happen 3 years later. He says we're gonna replace this tree with the erez tree. It's gonna happen. He doesn't know it, but he says this is what we'll do. In other words, America's gonna, instead of coming back to God, we're gonna come back defiant, and so it's gonna get worse. So what happens is, it's exactly what has happened from that day. That instead of coming back to God, America has grown farther away from God. And so we are right now standing at a much more dangerous stage.
1: And again, all these events that are unfolding during 9/11 and the days after 9/11 mirror almost exactly what was happening to the kingdom of northern Israel, or yeah, of Israel,
0: yes,
1: in 800 BC, after they were destroyed by the Assyrians.
0: Yeah.
1: All right. When we come,
0: dangerous thing for us. I mean, for now, because the end of that was destruction.
1: When we come back, we'll talk about the 1 year Bible and what happens when you open it up to the Harbinger verse, Isaiah 9:10. Back with more of my conversation with Jonathan Cahn, the author of The Harbinger 2, The Return, when the conspiracy show returns right here. Stay with us.
2: Take a look around. What do you really see? This is where you can tell all about it. The Conspiracy Show with Richard Serrett on Zoomer Radio.
1: Jonathan Cahn is with us for the full 2 hours, and we'll continue on here now with the Harbinger verse, Isaiah 9:10. There's a famous version of Scripture called the 1 Year Bible. So when you open it up to this Harbinger verse, Isaiah 9:10. What do you see? What happens?
0: Well, it's amazing, Richard. And I didn't know this when I wrote The Harbinger. I had no idea. And that is, if you open it up, and it's all over America, all over the world, and there are different versions of it. You know, it might be different Bible translations of it. But it's, if it's called the 1 Year Bible, you open up to, you know, every day has another scripture point, like a parsha, you know, has every. So you open it up to Isaiah 9:10, the Harbinger scripture about the attack. And it opens up, it has a date next to it, and the date is September 11th. It's in all the 1 year Bible. It was already there. And so the thing is that, so here the date that it identifies the day that the nation will be attacked. It's about the attack of the enemy. It's about the fall of the sick country. All going to happen. And in fact, Richard, what this means is that all across the world, that every year on September 11th, believers were opening up their Bibles on 9/11, we're opening it up to the day of the attack on the land. And this Bible has been out since the late 1980s. So every year leading up to 9/11, it was opening up. And on the morning of 9/11, before anybody knew it, they were opening up their Bibles, and it was talking about the day of the attack. It was talking about the sycamore falling, which it did. It was talking about all those things. It was all there to begin with, and it's clearly identifying America as the nation that is now under judgment. And then on top of it all, the next day comes it's pronounced from Capitol Hill. So, I mean, that's how mind-boggling this is, and I had no idea.
1: When did you discover that?
0: I discovered it afterwards when I was on a television show and somebody saw me talking, and they were opening up the 1 year Bible. And so they wrote in, they said, "You'll never believe this." And we thought it was big. Well, okay, it's one version. It's in all the versions. So it was all there. And that's, Richard, that's how, if you just start, you know, the way they start is, you know, January 1st is Genesis 1. And then at the end, you have the end of the Old Testament. Well, just by doing that, it ends up pinpointing 9/11 as the date when the attack comes on the land.
1: So what did the ancient mystery reveal what would happen to America next?
0: Well, then this is where we're going. And we're going to go, and I promise everybody, we're going to go up to where we are right now, even with the shakings, the virus, everything. But here's where it says. It says that if the nation does not, you know, come back, and it looked like at the beginning America was going to come back. There was people rushing to churches for about 3 weeks, but there was no repentance. Without repentance, no turning, there can be no revival. So what happened to ancient Israel is they got worse. They turned farther away from God. They turned farther against his ways. And so there was this grace period, but then comes the time where the window or the grace period is coming to an end. And so America has followed the, even now, even in this, since the Harbinger came out, it has followed the pattern, the templates, the footsteps of ancient Israel, which heads ultimately to judgment unless there's a turning back. And so that's exactly what we're seeing, and it follows what Tom Daschle prophetically said without realizing it. He said Isaiah 9:10, he said it at the end of his speech, and then he said, "This is what we shall do." Well, what did he say? He said, "We shall follow ancient Israel, which was to destruction." Or to, you know, I'm hoping, you know, there's still hope, but that's where we're heading.
1: So he misunderstood the message of Isaiah 9:10. He thought it was about following Israel being, you know, we're going to come back better, we're going to be stronger, not realizing what he was really doing was defying God and following Israel into destruction.
0: Exactly. And that is a pattern. That's like ironic, prophetic, you know, parallelism, that here he's saying something, he doesn't realize what he's saying. But then again, you know, when the leaders of ancient Israel first said those words, they thought it was great words. You know, they didn't realize they were pronouncing judgment upon their nation. And so here it happened from the very halls of Congress.
1: You have a chapter called The Babylonian Word. What's that?
0: And this is something also, Richard, I didn't know, you know, until afterwards, after the Harbinger. And that is, it turns out there's a word hidden in Ground Zero. And the word was there. It was a miracle that it survived. And it was actually a page of a Bible that you could see. And a photographer happened to be walking by. He was surveying the ruins. He was in the ruins. And he saw it. He quickly took a picture. And then he was kind of grabbed out of there. He gets home. He looks at his camera. He sees the scripture. And he breaks down and weeps. What was the scripture? The scripture that was in Ground Zero was from Genesis. It said, "Come, let us build for ourselves a tower." It's about a tower of defiance and the judgment that comes on it from Babel. And so here it is linked together with the ruins of Ground Zero. Ground Zero, you had a tower that was a tower of pride. It come down. But then now they're going to rebuild that tower. It's going to be one of the harbingers. It's one of the harbingers that's still standing right now. And so they're going to rebuild it higher than ever, and it's going to be a testament. It's going to be like America's Babel. But not only that, I don't know if you remember, but that when the ancient rabbis translated Isaiah 9:10, you know, the bricks have fallen, we will rebuild, and they put in there the words, "We will come, let us build a tower." And so we actually build it. But the thing is, what they were quoting from was Genesis, the Tower of Babel. So here you have, literally, this is the translation of the Harbinger scriptures in the runes of the Harbingers. And so this is going to progress now. All these Harbingers, we're even going to see what happens to several of those Harbingers, which are going to be eerie, but it's that America is following the course of Babel, and that is, again, defiance, defiance, defiance, and that's exactly what happened.
1: I'm not sure if it was when you wrote The Harbinger or one of your other books, but it seems like while you're writing these books, you are engaged in spiritual warfare. There was a couple of times I think you fell very, very ill. I'm wondering if anything like that happened with The Harbinger too, as if in spiritual warfare, something was trying to prevent you from writing this book.
0: Well, what usually happens, I don't usually talk about it, you know, a lot, but it's fine. But what usually happens is that, well, what has happened, I will say, when these things come out on the release day, I mean, sometimes before, but on the release day, things happen. Like when the Harbinger came out, Hurricane Irene came to our building and deluged it on the week of the Harbinger. We had no building. When another one of the books came out, I'm mysteriously taken to the emergency room, never in my life. A mysterious illness paralyzed me for a week, and then I'm fine, nothing. When the Paradigm came out, again, I'm rushed to the hospital. My appendix burst on the day of the release. So please pray for me. You know, so it you know, there's always warfare, but you know, it tells me there's some, you know, it tells me, you know, it's a good sign, but it's not an easy sign going through it. So please pray for me as we get closer.
1: Absolutely. So, it happens on the release date. Okay, so we've got to get you, keep you safe until September the 1st.
0: Yes.
1: All right. Tell us about the image that appeared in New York City.
0: Yeah, well, one of the signs, and these are some of the signs that happened, again, after the Harbinger, and that, because it's never stopped. One of the signs in the last days of a nation, and you look at it with Israel, is that the appearance of images, particularly idols, false gods, but images proliferate in the land. And so you read a thing about the prophet Ezekiel is taken to a place and he says, "I saw the image, I saw it," and then God said, "The judgment is coming now upon the thing." So, but could that happen in America? Well, when America drove out, it was been driving out God, other gods come in. You know, we don't call them gods, we don't call them idols, but we serve them, you know, just as well. I won't go into them. But the thing is that, so how would that happen, though, because we don't do... Well, the thing is, the amazing thing is, in New York City, an image of a god appears over the city. It has to be the most colossal image of any false god ever. It's a foreign god, just like in Israel was in ancient days. And it's the image, and it appears on a high place, appears on the Empire State Building. It's projected on light. It's the god Kali, and which is the god of darkness, and it's the god of death and destruction over New York City. I mean, it's kind of a mind-boggling thing over. I mean, why they even did this, but over New York City, and with her tongue sticking out, with dripping with blood over New York City. And the thing is that on that it was Saturday. You talk about what we talked about before, that mystery. On that very day was the Sabbath, so there was a scripture read. You know what the scripture was read all throughout a world and New York? It was the scripture saying, do not make any image. It will bring judgment. Do not make any image of any god. So here we have it has to be the most colossal image in the history of the planet. The head alone was like 300 feet of the Empire State Building, but literally a warning in the Bible, and it's of all things, it's the god of death. You know, and how did they do it? They projected light onto the building. Well, they projected light to make the god of darkness. What does the Bible say? Woe to those who take light for darkness. And so here is another warning sign of a nation in danger of judgment.
1: And when was that image of Kali projected again? When was that?
0: Well, actually, it was projected under the Obama administration. It's within the years. Everything has, and it happened right after America actually overturned the definition of marriage. And then it appeared in New York City within, like 2 months of that. So around that time.
1: There was also something else happening, maybe a little bit after that. And that was they were touring. This was appearing in different places around the world. I believe it came to New York.
0: Oh yeah,
1: it was an arch to from an
0: Baal.
1: Old Baal temple. Yes.
0: Oh yeah. Oh yeah. That's. I was there, Richard. I was there when they were literally unveiling it in New York City, and I was there when they were playing Middle Eastern music as if we could almost picture the worship of Baal, and you had the deputy mayor of New York celebrating it. And I mean, I think we put it on the web. But the thing is that, yeah, that's enough. That is. I mean, there was so much that is one I didn't put in because of other things. But yes, this Baal was the god that Israel turned to when it turned away from God. You know, and so literally we have it there, and at key moments, it was just before the election, you know, just there. And again, where? First in New York City, first, and then in Washington, D.C. So, yeah, the Arch of Baal, to which they offered up children, you know, which is another thing.
1: Right. They sacrificed children when it was the god of, in ancient Canaan.
0: Yeah.
1: All right. We'll take a time out. We'll come back. And Jonathan will stay with us for the next hour as well. The Harbinger 2, The Return. More on The Conspiracy Show. Stay with us.
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1: Thanks for inviting me into your home, long-haul truck, RV, camper, taxi, your parents' well-appointed rec room with the simulated wood paneling, electric fireplace, and the painting of dogs playing poker, your loft, that greasy spoon just off the interstate, and your cabin in the woods. 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Jonathan calls these events and facts harbingers and argues that they show a connection between ancient Israel's destruction and a possible coming destruction of the present-day United States. He also says that ancient Israel received a warning before being destroyed, and that the 9/11 harbingers form a similar warning from God to America. Now he's back with the Harbinger 2, the return. After 8 years of anticipation, the prophecies that captured the world's attention in the New York Times bestseller, The Harbinger, are finally back and more relevant to the coronavirus-infected United States and world than ever before. Jonathan is known for his uncovering of ancient mysteries and revealing their often startling significance to our day and age. His teachings and messages are broadcast daily throughout the United States and the world. He's a spiritual leader of the Jerusalem Center in Wayne, New Jersey. Jonathan, welcome back. Thanks for hanging out for the full 2 hours.
0: Great. Always great to be with you, Richard.
1: So in Harbinger 2, there's a chapter called The Ninth of Tammuz. What's that all about?
0: Well, it was a day that where judgment was really sealed over Israel, and that was, the Bible records it, it calls it the Ninth of Tammuz, and Tammuz is simply, well, it's the name of a god, actually, but it's also a Hebrew month, and what happened was, the prophet Jeremiah records it, it's recorded in other places, and that on that day is the day that the defensive walls of the nation were removed, and that's the day that the Babylonians broke in to Jerusalem, basically, and once they did, once the walls were breached, that was it. That was the end. I mean, it was sealed what was going to happen. Not only that, the king actually fled during that time and just kind of took off, and so there was no more defense. So, and surely enough, after that, it falls. But that was the first sign, and that day became a day of mourning among the Jewish people. To this day, it's a day of tragedy. Well, this is something, you know, and we have to speak about it, and that is that you know, we, America, did something which other nations have done, you know, in following it, and that is that it redefined what is marriage in the Bible, and it's a sacred thing from God, and it redefined it, it turned it away. That's a major, gigantic thing. But when did that happen? That it was June 26th. It was 2015. Supreme Court struck it down. Major. It's still affecting everything. Well, and it clearly goes against what the Bible says. But when was it? It happened on the 9th of Tammuz. It was on the day that the walls are removed, that the defense around the civilization is removed, and the day that says that you are sealing what is yet to come. And so it all happened. Now, again, the Supreme Court justice had no idea. Nobody had any idea. It just happened. But just like everything else, on the day of removing the hedge, so the hedge was removed.
1: In The Harbinger 2, you reveal a recent president inscribed some ancient words on a very famous building. What were those words? What was that building?
0: Well, the president, start with that. The president was Obama. And it's not about people, it's not about anything, but it is, but here's what happened. We spoke about one of the harbingers that remained, one of the nine harbingers. That's the tower. So, well, they're building the tower, and it comes to the point where they're gonna crown it. They're gonna get to the top of it. So Obama, the president, comes down to ground zero, to the harbinger. He sits down and they present to him a beam. Now on the beam he can write anything he wants. And they say, write, inscribe the beam that's gonna be the highest beam. It's gonna crown the sky, crown the tower. Now in Hebrew, when you look at the vow that was said by the ancient leaders, which actually brought destruction, that Isaiah 9:10, if you could sum it up in three parts. The first part refers to the destruction. The bricks have fallen, or the sycamore has been struck down. It refers to the attack. So it's that. The second part is we rebuild, or we replant. We're going to undo it. And the third part is we're going to do it stronger or bigger than before. We're coming back in defiance. So we'll rebuild with this or that. So you got, this is what happened. You got, we will rebuild, and then you have, it's going to be, we're going to do it stronger, we're coming back. Obama, what does he put on the beam? He writes down, we remember, that's talking about 9/11. He says, we rebuild, and we come back stronger. He's paraphrasing Isaiah 9:10, but now it's on the beam. It's on the tower. In fact, when the ancient Israel, the leaders, they pronounced judgment on the nation, and by saying these words, it wasn't, you know, 20-something words you read in English in your Bible. Isaiah 9:10 is eight words of Hebrew brought judgment on the nation. The words that the president inscribed on the highest beam of that tower, eight English words to the eight Hebrew words. In fact, in the center of the English word is the word, the English vowel of what he wrote is the word rebuild. The center of the Hebrew vowel is the word nivneh, which means rebuild, as in we rebuild. Same thing. And so here, the highest words in America are the words of defiance on the Tower of Defiance, the words of defiance. And here by eight words, a nation was judged. So again, that is what's there on that tower. That remember, it rose with the words. It actually began with the words of Daschle saying Isaiah 9:10, "We'll rebuild." It's crowned with the same thing. And it was also by that tower that they found the scripture on Babel. So all these things, but these are all signs. And I got to say one other thing with the president, because I mentioned that harbinger. Well, what about the other one that survived? You know, it says we will rebuild, but it says we will plant cedars in their place, or the arrowest trees. So remember, the sycamore fell, so they plant the stronger tree. Well, they did it at ground zero. They did it. They had a ceremony. They called it the Tree of Hope. It's going to represent America coming back. Well, what happened to that harbinger? That, you know, that's where the harbinger left off. But what happened to it since? There's a sign in the Bible of national judgment, and the sign is, it's given in the Bible, of a branch or a tree that withers away. What happened to the Tree of Hope? It began to wither away. They tried to do everything they could. No matter what they did, it withered away. It was like, here's a sign of America withering away. And they tried to, you know, they brought in new ground. They planted bushes along it, and the bushes that were far away were healthy. The ones that were close to the tree were like cursed. So it started drying out. And a symbol in the Bible of a nation that is drying out, you know, here spiritually, it may still exist, but it's drying out. And then the other thing that happened is Obama, the president, came down again to ground zero, or actually before, came down, and he's at ground zero, and he says a scripture on the anniversary of ground zero. But he changes the word from the scripture. The scripture says God will bring blessing, I'm paraphrasing, by he will break the bow. He'll break the bow and arrow. He'll break the weapon. So he'll bring peace. He'll break the bow. But Obama says, but he will break the bow, which is different, you know, and the first is a sign of national blessing. The second is a sign of national judgment. One of the signs in the Bible of national judgment is that he says, I will break the branch. I will break the bow again and again and again. And so Obama says he will break the bow. Well, across right next near him is that tree, and it's going to have it literally, its branches are going to be broken off because they're trying to save it. They can't. And then finally, the final sign is in the Bible of judgment, of a destruction of a nation, is the striking down of the Erez tree. Because the Erez tree, which is sometimes translated cedar, but it's not just cedar, the Erez tree means the strong, the strength. So if you cut that down, it's not like the sycamore, that's a gigantic judgment it's talking about. And so it's bigger than, in other words, if 9/11 is linked to the sycamore, well, then something that's coming is linked to the striking down of the Erez tree. It's going to be bigger. And so it literally, the Erez tree was struck down at ground zero. The seventh harbinger was struck down at ground zero. They struck it down on a Hebrew holy day. They struck it down on Passover. It was struck down, which is also about judgment. On the same time, you know, the Bible talks about one of the signs of national judgment is the moon turns dark blood red. You know, I'm not saying that's the final fulfillment that will be in Revelation, but on the day that they struck down, the tree was struck down, the moon turned blood red. There was an eclipse there in the heavens. So, in fact, Richard, when the other harbinger, the tower, reached its top, when they put the spire on it, on that day, the other sign of judgment, the sun was darkened. So you have all these things. The tree, people ask, what about the Tree of Hope? Represents America. The Tree of Hope has fallen.
1: Unbelievable. So that brings us up to sort of the present day. This, as you describe it, the shaking.
0: Yes.
1: That's happening now in America. Is this part of the ancient mystery? And does the Harbinger 2 Do you explain why it's happening and where it's all heading?
0: Yes, yes. That is the major part, and that's where this is all going. And I will say it this. First of all, we'll start. I mean, this is very important for everybody where they are right now, because it's about where we are and where we're going, and what we need to know at the same moment. So a few things. First of all, I mentioned that, but I promised I would get into the specifics here. In the Harbinger 2, it's taking it now where it goes. And the thing is that, but the Harbinger, the original book, the Harbinger, there's a chapter near the end called Things to Come. And when it says Things to Come, it says a number of things. It says, first of all, that there's going to be shakings. What happens is you have this window of time, as we spoke about, but then the window starts coming towards towards its close, and shakings start resuming on the land. Now, we know that there are shakings that have come on the world, but they are particularly coming on America, as we can see. And not just one, it's like everything at once. Well, it says it will come. Now it says, in that, it says what it talks about, what kinds of shaking. Those of you who know the Harbinger, there's a man called the Prophet. I mean, it's all real what you're reading about, but I speak it through a man called the Prophet. And he starts speaking to, and he's saying,

0: collapse in America. You have that rivals the Depression. Whatever happens, that's what came. You have then you have a lockdown that has paralyzed, you know, the nation. Then you, and more than America, of course. And then you have the disorder that has broken out, you know, over America that's shaking as well this whole society. You know, all these things, and one of the patterns of the Bible is that, you know, I'm not giving dates and that, but I'm saying that I was saying for a while that I believe that you know we're at the edge of the window now, whether it's the full window or part of the window, we're coming to this thing, and all these things begin to happen. But not only that, in the Harbinger, it says it when it speaks about the shakings to come, it uses the word, it speaks of the shaking and links it to the word crown. Well, the word crown is the word corona, so and that's there in the Harbinger as crown. But now go even beyond it. And that is in the Harbinger, and again, it opens up in the Harbinger too. But in the Harbinger, things to come, it says, well, how long was it in between the first shaking or that strike of the enemy? That's the biblical pattern, and then the greater shakings that are coming. How long is that time window? Well, the window, and you mentioned the Northern Kingdom. It was actually 10 years. Now the Harbinger came out at the end of after those 10 years, but then there's the other template of judgment, which is of the Southern Kingdom. And so it specifically says, okay, how long was it in the Southern Kingdom? And so it said, well, the Southern Kingdom, the first shaking came in 605 B.C., Babylon. And then the greater calamities came in 586 B.C. So how long is the period? It's 19 years. It's a 19-year mystery. So what happens if you take the year of 9/11, first shaking, 2001, add 19 years, what year does it bring you to? It brings you to the year 2020, to be a year of shakings, a year of shakings. And so here you have, and you have the number in the Bible of judgment, number 19, you know, is used. It's the 19th year that all happens. What is the name of the plague? We said corona, but what is the name of the disease? It has a number, corona 19, which is the number of judgment in there, and it is linked to 19 years from there. I'm not that they named it for that reason, but it's there, and so you have all that. So one of the things, and I'm going to get deeper into this. I mean, it's going to be kind of mind-boggling, or I would say stunning. What we're going to see about this, but here it is. Even the timing is that, and that's why I knew for years. I kept watching this year. Is this going to be a year of shakings? And that's why I told. You know, I told my congregation before, I told them, you know, and it absolutely has. So this is very, very real.
1: So is there an ancient mystery behind the pandemic?
0: Yes. And this is so kind of, I would say, so big that you know, I think this is the biggest chapter in the Harbinger, too. Now, let me say this before, and it's going to be very important. So let me say this before anything. First of all, I'm not saying that the reason for
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0: Something is only one thing, or that there's many reasons for anything, but also that not that because someone has got sick and someone didn't and someone died, that has nothing to do with it. That we're in the world and the world, things happen in the world, and that's, you know, we're in a fallen world. But when we talk about judgment, we're talking about against a civilization. Now here's a few things. One, biblically, the prophet Jeremiah stood at the gates of Israel, or the potter's gate. He overlooked the valley of Hinnom where they sacrificed their children to the gods, and he said, because of what you did, he said, judgment's going to come upon you for what you did for your children. Now that's something in the Bible. Ultimately, the judgment that came upon ancient Israel came for the blood of their children, where they sacrificed them. And now there were other sins too, but it was all, that was the epitome sin. And so it especially invokes judgment, the killing of children. Now Jeremiah said specifically that a plague, one of the judgments was going to be a plague or a pestilence was going to come for what you have done to the children. Now, the killing of children, you know, we think that, okay, you know, it was a, you know, that's what they did back then, you know, that we don't do that, you know, now, of course. No, they killed thousands. We kill millions. We have killed millions of children, unborn children.

0: children through abortion, and we've got half a century of it. And the thing is, this generation, you know, this generation has killed, I'm talking not just America, but America, yes, but also the world, has killed more children than any other generation in the history of this planet. And so this is gigantic. And the thing is that with that, what is it a sin of? It's a, you know, the sin of abortion, or the sin of even what they did back then, was a sin of the older, taking the life of the younger, the older against the younger. So if something happened, a repercussion from that, well, what would we expect? It would be something that targets the older overwhelmingly, as opposed to the younger overwhelmingly. Now, we're not saying anything is going to be, you know, it's going to be, you know, one for one, but that is the ultimate thing. Which nation kills the most children? China. Where did this plague start? China. Which nation has led the world most into abortion and has killed more than most nations? America. In fact, America does this, kills at the later stage, more than almost any nation, later stage of birth, of pregnancy. Now, but let's go deeper here. Now, with this, where in America have more children been killed, or more bloodshed of children? New York. What was the center when this plague came to America? Where did it strike more than any other place to this day of death? New York. Where, and so New York actually became the abortion capital, is the abortion capital of America. It became the capital of the plague. What place in New York? New York City, that is overwhelmingly where this takes place. New York City became the capital of the plague. And now, and not only that, but remember what happened just the year before all this happened. New York passed a gruesome law, which was saying basically we can basically put to death children up to the time of birth. They denied it, but that's exactly what it said. And when they did that, think about what the Bible says, what Jeremiah said. What they did, not only did they do that, they celebrated, they rejoiced, and they lit up the harbinger. The governor gave orders to light up the tower in the color pink, you know, for supposedly, you know, and so here they're lighting up this tower, and within 1 year of that, actually in the same year, that was the beginning of the year, at the end of that year, the plague starts. And the thing is that 1 year later, it comes to New York. And not only that, the news came to America, through the newspapers, the headlines, the announcement came the next day, the papers were filled with the headlines, the plague has come to America, first case, patient zero. That there was a date next to the headline. The date was January 22nd, which is the same date that America legalized abortion. It was also exactly 1 year from when New York passed that law. And so all this, that is one part of it. Let me just take this a little bit,
1: Jonathan, I'll interject. We'll pick it up on the other side. On this point, I just want to point out, and again, and if you've pointed this out as well, that when you're talking about a judgment, you're not talking about individuals.
0: Absolutely.
1: Because when there is a judgment, innocent people die.
0: That's right.
1: So we're not saying that God is passing judgment on these individuals who have passed away from COVID-19.
0: Absolutely.
1: This is a general judgment against an entire civilization, just like during the Civil War.
0: Yes.
1: You know, innocent people died. And Lincoln said this is a judgment against slavery.
0: Yes.
1: All right. We'll pick it up on the other side. Jonathan Cahn, The Harbinger to the Return. Back with more in a moment. Stay with us.
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1: Welcome back. Jonathan Cahn stays with us. And the book due out September 1st is The Harbinger to the Return. And you can pre-order. And if you do so before September 1st, you'll also receive about $100 worth of well, I guess these are e-books, e-versions of Jonathan's other books, the Paradigm, the Oracle, the Mystery of the Shemitah, and others. Just go to theharbingerreturns.com. And before the break, Jonathan, we were talking about the timing of the patient zero, January 22nd, which coincides. That was the date that Roe versus Wade was passed in 1973. We also had, that was the 1 year anniversary of New York sort of reaffirming abortion rights in that state. And again, New York became really the hot zone for COVID-19. And you wanted to add a couple more points before we moved on.
0: Yeah, remember that too, Richard, that this was, you know, New York was the same city that put up the image of the God of Death over it, you know, that Kali, remember that? And so now that the same Empire State Building was lit up red, you know, blood red, and you know, actually it was a kind of a scary sight, but it all came back. And the thing is that here's another thing, and there's so much, but I'm just going to say this here. There is, you know, when Jeremiah prophesied this, you know, and actually with Jeremiah, it concerned the 19th year too, is when these things came. But not only that, he said something about Potter's Field. It says that he gave this at the Potter's Field. He's holding a Potter's jar in his hand and he's given this prophecy. But the Potter's Field or the Potter's Gate is where they were doing this to the children. It was the Valley of Hinnom. So Jeremiah says there are going to be so many people who are dying that they will not be able to accommodate it there, and they won't be able to accommodate it in the field, so they won't have enough to handle it. Well, in New York City, the same thing happened. They couldn't handle the number of dead, so they went. They brought the unclaimed to an island, and the island they put them in a place on an island that New York calls the Potter's Field. The Potter's Field. As Jeremiah. And Jeremiah, who made that prophecy, and it actually, that name actually comes from that field in Jerusalem by which Jeremiah was standing when he made that prophecy. I mean, that's too much, but let me get one other thing about that. And that is that, you all heard the bomb of Gilead. The bomb of Gilead. Where's the bomb of Gilead? Well, Jeremiah, when he speaks of this, you know, of this valley of death and what they did to the children and the judgment that's coming for it, he cries out and he says, is there no balm in Gilead? Very famous. Is there no healing? Is there no cure? You know, that's what the Hebrew word means, that, you know, cure. Well, America started seeking, in the midst of the plague, has been seeking for the cure, the vaccine, and all of a sudden news was announced that a company had come up with a cure, and the Wall Street went up 500 points, shot up 500 points. You know, they just did a little bit. It really did not answer the hope, and so it was kind of disappointing, but it went up 500 points, you know. And what was the name of that cure, that the company that came up with that bomb, that cure for America? What was the name of the company? The company's name was Gilead, from the Hebrew balm of Gilead.
1: Oh my Lord!
0: Now let me give you. I know. I'm going to give you one more here, and that is this. And here's the other thing here. That is that, you know, you've heard me talk about the Jubilee. And,
1: yes.
0: You know, and a Jubilee is a good thing, you know, and it's restoration. But for those who took your land, you know, it's not a good thing. They got to lose it. It's taken away from them. It's restitution. And so the Jubilee also is, it takes back what was taken. Well, you know, years ago, there was, you know, America and much of the world with it began to take life, which does not belong to us. It belongs to God. And so life is now taken. Well, what's the Jubilee in time span? It's 50 years. Actually, abortion was legalized in America not first in 1973. It was legalized, abortion on demand, in 1970, particularly by New York. And that's what you can look at everywhere. It's only when it became nationwide. But it began particularly through New York, and there were states that joined in, 1970. So it's happened from 1970 from New York. So it's now, this is the Jubilee year of abortion in America. It's now 2020, and now this is happening. But not only that, when was the actual day that New York approved abortion? It was in the Assembly. It happened on April 9th in the Assembly and April 10th in the Senate, and so those were the days. Well, they did a study when it was sweeping over New York, and New York still has the highest death of any place. But when was the plague at its peak? Well, they did a 7-day average, and the New York Times did it, others did it, and they all came to the same 2 days. The 2 dates were April 9th and April 10th, exactly 50 years to the day, the Jubilee to the day, everything. And this is all what, remember, all these things in the Bible took place in the 19th year.
1: Unbelievable. In the book, you go further into the mystery ground. Tell us more about that.
0: Yeah, The mystery ground, remember, that is, for those who don't know, it's the principle in the Bible that when destruction comes, the judgment with Israel, it came back, it returns to the ground where the nation was dedicated to God. And so the America was dedicated to God on its first day as a nation when Washington was sworn in, and they all gathered and they prayed and they dedicated America to God. Where was it? The capital wasn't Washington, D.C., wasn't Philadelphia, it was New York City. Where? Southern New York City. Where exactly? It was Ground Zero. Ground Zero is the consecration ground of America. The ancient principle, the destruction, returns there. But not only that, but remember that Washington gave a warning on that day, and he said that the smiles of heaven will never stay on a nation that disregards the eternal rules and order of God, of heaven. And that, and now that, this is what we're watching. Now, there's an, I never took you, you know, in the Harbinger, I kind of take you outside on the ground of Ground Zero, the place where they prayed is called St. Paul's Chapel. And that's still there at the corner of Ground Zero. But the thing is, I took it inside. Inside, there's actually, the whole place centers on something called the Glory Altarpiece. The Glory Altarpiece depicts the cloud of glory at the giving of the Ten Commandments. And so it's not just the Ten Commandments, it's a recreation of the day that it came and has the name of God and has all these things. And so, but it's interesting because when the Ten Commandments were given, or the Bible says something happened. It says people died. They rebelled, and it says about 3,000 people died. It was the first national apostasy. Well, it's all there on the same corner. About 3,000 people on 9/11 died. It was all there on that corner from the beginning.
1: It's never ending. It must make your head spin when you're researching this book.
0: Yes, it does. It does. God, it's mind-blowing.
1: And so what was the appointed word that ended the week of 9/11?
0: Well, we spoke about the word, and by the way, Richard, you know, whatever I'm able to say here, of course, I mean, you know this, but I mean, there's even more in this than there is in the Harbinger, so I can only give, you know, touches of these things. But one thing is that you know, there was the word that spoke about the enemy at the beginning of the week, that the enemy coming and striking and the coming like an eagle and the whole thing. But what was the word at the end? The word at the end that Friday was, they opened the scrolls again, and it was God speaking to a nation that had suffered calamity and suffered judgments and calamity, and says to the nation, "Return to me," says the Lord. "Come back, return to me." And basically, "I will return to you and I'll restore you." It's the voice of God saying, "Come back, my arms are open. I'm trying to save you from what is coming." Unfortunately, so far, you know, America did not heed that. And America, you know, again, after the first 3 weeks of rushing to church, then has gone headstrong, with much of the West with it, has gone headstrong away from God. And so, therefore, the warning gets much greater. And again, but the call of God is still here. And so here's, you know, one of the things it gets into is, you know, is there hope? You know, and if there is, what is the hope?
1: So there's a scripture that you point to that's really critical for the present moment. What is that?
0: Yeah, well, the scripture that, and it's in the Harbinger too, and that is, and many people know it, but it's so crucial now, and that scripture is, "If my people who are called by my name will humble themselves, will pray, will seek my face, will turn from their sinful ways, I'll hear from heaven, I'll forgive their sin, and I will heal their land." That is the thing that God actually gave Solomon when he was standing on that, you know, consecration ground. And the thing is, but the amazing thing is, when you look at the words before it, the words that lead up to it, the last words are, God says, if I send a plague on the land. You know, the first thing, the last words that lead up to it, that are leading to that, is a pestilence or a pandemic on the land. So now we've got that right happening. And at the same time, so it's like a setup for those who will turn to God. And the other thing is, but it says that also, "I will shut up, if I shut up the heavens," that's in the verse before, the verse as well. And so, you know, drought, famine, food shortage, well, that's happening around the world, by the way. You know, mega droughts and that. But then it also says, "If I send locusts, well, now what about locusts? Well, the thing is, maybe you're probably aware, other people are not always so aware, but Right now, at the same time when there is a plague of biblical proportions happening this way, there's also a plague of famine, but there's also around much of the world a plague of locusts, the greatest plague of locusts since in generations. And it's happening in Africa, Asia, Latin America. So you got locusts, you got famine, all in 2020. You've got the plague. You've got all these things, and those are the exact three things that lead up to if my people. So God is making it clear we've got a window, we've got a chance to come back, but now is the moment.
1: All the horsemen are saddling up. All right, yes. Jonathan, we'll take another time out and continue to delve into the Harbinger 2, the return. More when the Conspiracy Show returns.
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1: Welcome back. So, Jonathan, there's a chapter in The Harbinger 2, The Return, called The Island, and you write of a prophetic warning that's embedded in America's foundation that's now coming true. What is it?
0: Yeah, there is, you know, before America began as we know it, there was, before Washington, before statehood, before all that, it was a civilization. And there was actually a prophetic word spoken over it. And the word was spoken by the man who's, if Washington is called, has been known as the father of the country, this one was known as the grandfather, and this was John Winthrop. And he was the one who started Massachusetts Bay, the Puritans, and the whole thing. And he was the governor of that as well. But he led them across the Atlantic, and he gave them a word, and the word was prophetic, we've known it as City on the Hill. And he says, "We shall be as a city on a hill." He's talking about America's going to become as a city on a hill, or this plant, this settlement. It's going to be a city on a hill, and it's going to become a new civilization. It says, "The eyes of," and he starts quoting from Israel, from Moses speaking to Israel, and saying, he says, "The eyes of," and also for Jesus, by the way, he says, "The eyes of the whole world are upon us." And it says that if we follow God, if we follow the God of Israel, the God of the Bible, we'll become the most, I'm paraphrasing now, the most blessed nation on earth. We'll become the most powerful nation on earth. We'll become the most prosperous nation on earth. And the God of Israel shall be with us and the whole thing. And we'll have victory and victory and victory. And you could see, you look at America and look what happened to it. At the same time, he says, if we turn away from God, if we start going after other gods. So he's the first one to give like these warnings. He says, he basically says, then, and he's quoting from Moses, the judgments that came on Israel are going to come upon America. And that's exactly what you see, you know, with the Harbinger. It's exactly what you see with now, what we're seeing now with the plague. All these things, you want to understand the mysteries of it, that's where it is. Even when I talked about the 19th year, all that's happening. Because, see, America was founded after the pattern of ancient Israel. So if it falls away, it's going to fall away after the pattern of ancient Israel, and it's going to start dealing with the judgments in one form or another, just like the Harbingers, one form or another in modern form of ancient Israel. So here you got this mystery at the very beginning. But now here's a whole other thing to it. There was actually a place, you know, he called it a city on a hill. So people say America, the city on a hill. Now, of course, ultimately it comes from Jesus, and it's just about the disciples. But the thing is that it was given to America. It was the first symbol or image of America in its history, of the city on the hill. It shall be as a city on the hill. Well, Reagan said it, the city on the hill. But it was all from Winthrop, all from here. So the thing is that, but there actually was a city on a hill. What does that mean? There was a thing because Winthrop actually founded, you know, Massachusetts Bay, well, basically governed it, and he founded a city. You know, he was looking for a city that they could live, you know, for God. And we know the city, and it was called the City on the Hill. To this day, it's one of the names of it. And what is it? The name is Boston. Boston was the city on the hill. Where did 9/11 begin, really? Boston. It went from the city on the hill to the other foundation ground, Ground Zero, where America was dedicated to God. And the thing is, but not only that, but Winthrop actually had an island. And he had an island, it was called Governor's Island, because he was the governor. And he would be there, he'd pray for the future and all that, and he'd be there and he planted trees and all. Well, later on, what happened to the island? The island was subsumed and it became part of something else, and what it became was called Logan Airport. 9/11 began on the ground of John Winthrop on his island, on the very place of the man who warned America if it ever turned away, the blessings would turn away. And he would actually quote from Moses, Deuteronomy, Moses, and the very word of 9/11 was Moses speaking of Deuteronomy saying this is going to happen, and they'll come from far away, and they'll come like an eagle. It all began there. So it all, you can imagine, it takes off from his island, you know, the terrorists take off, and it's all coming back to the beginning. We talked about the, you know, the all these things are happening, the trumpets are sounding on 9/11, all these things are happening. It's a warning. If we don't come back, God is calling, if we don't come back, this is where it ends.
1: Some saw the election of Trump as maybe buying America more time, and Trump has done certain things, love him or hate him. He has, by executive order, allowed for prayer in public schools. He has appointed judges that are, I suppose one could say, more sympathetic to religious freedom. Some have seen those judges as perhaps being more in line with anti-abortion. So
0: yeah.
1: What happened?
0: Yeah, well, that's great. Richard, that's a great point. First of all, you and I talked about, a little while back, we talked about another mystery or parallel or replaying, and that was the paradigm, one of the books that we talked about, that I did about, I don't know if it was just 2 years ago or 3 years ago. And that is where Trump is following this template of Jehu, who rose up, you know, he's risen up and he's unlikely and, you know, he's kind of crazy and all over the place and all that. Yet, God used him to stop, to hold back what was coming, the judgment that was coming. And so he does, to a degree, but it's a mixed bag. But the thing is that, remember we talked at the beginning about this window, and again, it doesn't matter what you think of Trump personally, it's not about that. It is about the things that you just spoke about life, it is about holding back religious freedom, it is about all those things, despite, you know, what he planned or didn't plan, it doesn't matter. God can use anybody. But the thing is that, the thing is that it kind of held it back. And so this is all part of this window we've been in, but if it goes the other way, and this is not, you know, but we're just talking about policies, much of that window is closing. So here we're all coming. I mean, we're coming to the autumn. I mean, all these things. We're in the 19th year. We're coming to the autumn. You know, where it's the time of election. By the way, it's also the 400th anniversary of the Mayflower coming over here. And all these things are converging. And so I think it's a very, and I'm not saying something has to happen this way or that way, but I think we have to be ready. I think that the point is that I think that this is a dangerous time. One of the things I get into hope, you know, and there's a whole thing, and I'm sure we won't have time for it, but how God literally changed the course miraculously of America at least two times. One was with Lincoln, and it had to do with Second Chronicles 7, and then the other was Reagan with Second Chronicles 7, and supernaturally changed the course when it looked like it was over. He can do that again, but the big thing is if, and I think if we do not, if there is not a return, then I think we are certainly watching, if we're not watching the entire window, we're certainly watching a major window close, and it's all happening at the same time. You know, when Trump, some people thought, okay, well, the answer is Trump. Well, the answer isn't politics. You know, politics can help a window stay open, but it's revival, it's repentance, it's return, it's spiritual. You can't solve a physical thing with a spiritual answer. I mean,
1: Jonathan, I got to jump in. We'll take a quick time out and we'll pick up on that point. Jonathan Cahn stays with us on The Conspiracy Show. Don't go away.
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1: 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What do these recent events have to do with an ancient Hebrew holy day, Jonathan?
0: Yeah, And let me say, you know, to Richard that, you know, because you know, even, you know, the generosity of your time, you know, to do this, there's still so much, and we talk about the answer. I'll just say to those listening, there's something called the Winds of April and also the Western Terrace that gets into the answer and what we need to know. So, Richard, we'll probably touch on it, but that's crucial. That's in the book. But here, yeah, the thing is that there is a, you know, holy day, you know, in the Bible, and that is that it's the first holy day, really, and that's when the people of Israel were told to go inside, you know, stay inside and stay locked down until, because a plague was passing through the land until the morning. That's Passover. Has never happened in the history of the world since over 3,000 years ago. Until 2020, when the people of Israel were told again to stay inside their houses, locked down, because a plague was passing through the land, and they were actually told by their leaders to do this, and the day they were told to do this was the night of Passover. And they were literally told, stay until the morning. I mean, it's never happened before, but it was like reenacting. But so here they are talking about being in a home in Egypt because of the plague, and it's literally happening in the world. But it wasn't just Israel and the Jewish people, it was the whole world was, in a sense, reenacting Passover. That, and it was at the time of Passover that this whole thing exploded on the world, and everybody was locked down in their houses across the world. I don't care what you are, Muslim and Hindu and, you know, Christian, Jewish, we're all locked down. You know, we have a civilization that has turned away from the faith that at the bottom, which is a Passover faith. Jesus died on Passover. Jesus died as the Passover lamb. What's the Passover all about? It's about the lamb. Who's the lamb? Jesus is. And so here is a pointing. You got a plague. You got a, you know, something that looks like a judgment, and yet you have the form of a judgment, and you have, what's the answer? The lamb is the answer, and that is still the answer. You can see the world going crazy and shaking and all that happening, and yet the answer is still the lamb. The lamb is Jesus to anyone who will come. That's why I said you must be born again. That is the answer. You know, the name of Jesus in Hebrew is, you know, Yeshua. Yeshua means, it means he, God is the, is salvation. You want to be safe? That means safe. You want to be safe? You want to be, you want to make sure you're good? You want to make sure you're right? You got to get into Jesus, and you got to get, and it's born again. So I'm just throwing this in, but it's absolutely true. And let me say something else there. With, you know what, we talked about New York, and we talked about the day. Well, in New York, there was more people celebrating Passover that day than any other place, you know, in America or in outside Israel. And the day that, you know, when did the plague in New York reach its peak and then start passing? It was April 9th, which we said before was Passover. The very day. And we said it was we said it was a 2-day thing. It was the 50th anniversary of New York.
1: Yes.
0: Well, the other day, what was the next day that was also part of it? It was April 10th. It was Good Friday. So, which is also Passover. So who could put that together?
1: Oh, my Lord. Nobody but the great, the creator. At the end of Harbinger 2, you reveal an event that took place in secret, and it revealed what was yet to happen before anything, even 9/11. Tell us about that.
0: Yeah, there were believers. This is the kind of secret story here, and I revealed at the end of that. There, and this is something I held back onto for until this book. And there were believers who knew there was something coming, and they came to New York, and they're praying because they knew a terrorist attack was being planned for America and New York, and they came to New York to pray, and they joined up at the Statue of Liberty, which is the gate. You know, we talk about the Watchman. That's the Watchman at the gate of the nation. That's where actually the Watchman would see the coming calamity, and this is before 9/11. And as they do, there's a man there with a, well, let me say, I'll say it here. I don't say it in the book, so I'm going to reveal it the first time for you. It was me, and I didn't say it in the book, but who's there with a shofar, and I'm sharing, and I'm praying, and we're praying for America, praying for New York City, and I sound the shofar, and somebody takes a picture. And, in the Bible, there are prophetic images where Ezekiel sees, you know, there's an image of what is coming. Well, they take a picture, and I'm sounding the shofar, and the shofar is touching the World Trade Center. It's literally touching the North World Trade Center, where it's going to have to start. It's all going to begin. It's literally touching the exact spot where 9/11 is going to begin. And then I lift up my hands and I say a blessing as I'm praying for America and New York. And literally a flying object, a plane, comes by and it's captured on film. It's the exact image of 9/11 intersecting with the tower at the exact spot. I mean, when it's happening. And the date that we came to pray and the date for regarding what was going to happen, it was 2 years before 9/11, it was September 11th, 2 years before. And not only that, and I have an image of the book. I don't put the film, but I have an image of that. It's the only time I ever put an image in a book at the end. But not only that, but the date was the Feast of Trumpets. And here's the warning, and here's the thing. 9/11 was revealed through the Feast of Trumpets. Feast of Trumpets, which is by coming, you know, the Feast of Trumpets is the warning that more is coming, that judgment. It's the sounding of the trumpet saying, get ready, get right with God. And so ever since 9/11 happened, it's God saying, get ready, get back, come back, return, or get right with me. And if the nation around you isn't getting right, you make sure you're getting right, because we have a limited time until these things. So there, so take that as a heavy, as a major thing, but these are the days of the trumpets.
1: So what's going to happen next? I mean, is there hope, or what should we be doing?
0: I believe there's hope, and you know, Richard, you mentioned at the beginning, and I appreciate that. First of all, I've called for something called the Return, and that is the National and Global Day of Prayer and Repentance. It's going to be September 26th, which actually during these days of all, actually begins, it's 10 days of prayer and repentance, and that begins with the Feast of Trumpets and ends at the 10 days with Day of Atonement. But the Return is September 26th on Saturday. It can be done at home. It can be done in churches. It can be done everywhere. We're going to meet in Washington on the National Mall, but it's going to be everywhere, and we'll simulcast. And I'm not saying this just for that. I'm saying it because we need to do this. If my people, if there is hope, but if the big thing is if we turn, and it begins with us. If we don't, then there is no hope. Without God, there is no hope. So for those of you who will come to God, there is hope. And we got to pray for our nations, Canada, America, the world, that there can be a great end time harvest. But it all goes back to if, and each one of us with Jesus, and each one of us back to God, and each one of us with Return.
1: And again, the Return, National and Global Day of Prayer and Repentance, and that's happening in the Washington Mall. That's on the 26th of September, but it's a whole week, really, or 10 days of national prayer, and people can go to thereturn.org. 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Again, the Harbinger to the Return, coming September the 1st, pre-order at theharbingerreturns.com. I know there's a lot of websites there. Just go to my website, strangeplanet.ca, and all the links are there. Just click on Jonathan's name. That'll take you to Hope of the World. You click on the book, Harbinger 2. That'll take you there as well. Jonathan, thank you for being so generous with your time. Always a great honor and a pleasure speaking with you.
0: Listen, Richard, it's always my honor. It was a joy to meet you also once, but keep up the wonderful work. Yeah, I'll always be here for you, you know, and whenever something happens. So thank you, and you just stay strong.
1: You too. Thank you, Jonathan. God bless.
0: God bless.
1: All right, my thanks to Ryan and Carlos. Back next week with a brand new program. In the meantime, don't be afraid. There's nothing concealed that won't be revealed, and nothing hidden that won't be made known. What you hear in the dark, speak in the light. And what I say in a whisper, proclaim from the housetops. Move over, Aphrodite, I'm coming home. Well, or at least up the stairs. Good night.
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0: Is there a war coming in the Middle East? Are we headed toward a one-world government, a one-world religious system? Will America be attacked again? Do ancient prophetic texts warn of the time we are in? Are we living in the last days, the time of Jacob's trouble? The end of the world as we know it. And what are the increase of UFO sightings? While we may disagree as to what is causing the phenomenon, we can agree that it is real, burgeoning, and not going away. Is this the coming great deception that ancient prophecy warned us about? Does time seem to be accelerating? Join me, your intrepid host, L.A. Marzulli, as we explore these and other riveting and stimulating topics. 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
2: For all you naughty grown-up boys and girls who started to think for yourself and have broken away from the secret-friendly institutionalized churches only to discover the Holy Spirit is still performing supernatural healing miracles, this new book, The Shroud of Turin, speaks for itself, is written just for you. As Christians, we don't really need the physical evidence of the burial cloth of Jesus because we've had a personal encounter with him when we got born again. 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

0: In the neurosciences, it has now been established how the incomparable power of music can trigger a flood of human emotions and images that have the ability to instantaneously produce very powerful chemical changes to a person's emotional states. Doctors and scientists have declared they cannot affect a person's state of mind the way that one song can. Today, we are watching the new world order emerging just as the Bible forewarned us would happen before the return of Jesus Christ of Nazareth. We are about to enter into a world without borders. If you hunger and thirst for more than watered-down Christian music and messages, get a copy of the newest Casper McLeod album, World Without Borders, today. 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It is music to help prepare you for what is coming upon this world. It's the sounds and messages that bring supernatural healing and salvation in Jesus Yeshua's name. Order a copy today on Amazon whilst you still can. Casper McLeod and the Ministry of Free, World Without Borders.
1: And good evening, ladies and gentlemen. I'm your intrepid host, L.A. Marzulli. Thanks for tuning in to Acceleration Radio. Our guest tonight, Mark Biltz, and I'm really excited about this because it's an area that I've heard a lot about. I've watched some videos on YouTube, went to Mark's site, checked some stuff out. By the way, we'll both be speaking at the Orlando conference, which is coming up. And let me just see if I can pull it up here real quick. Give me a second, folks. It is, where is it? Prophecy News, Orlando, March 28th and the 30th of 2014. And Mark will be speaking there. Of course, I'll be speaking there, and a whole host of other people, Chuck Missler, Bill Salish, and it should be one heck of a great prophecy conference. So if you're in the area or if you're just thinking about checking it out, go to Prophecy of the News. We'll be running a banner on my site. I think Mark might be running one on his site also in a not-too-distant future. But that's www.prophecyinthenews.com, and you can secure your place. I know tickets are going fast. I think they've sold about half of the seats already. And now that we're turning out of 2013 and 2014, I'm sure they'll go very quickly. But, you know, folks, before I bring on Mark, just real quick, this will be the last show of 2013, and what a year it's been. Just a quick sort of overview here, and just give me another second. I've got my big screen here. I've got my iPad over here with the questions for Mark, and my laptop here just loaded up with probably too many screens and desperately trying to get to this one particular deal. Let me just get to this, and then here we go. Okay, just real quick. I sort of gave myself 10 quick questions, and I'm going to make this very brief because I want to bring on Mark and get into the four blood moons. Lots to talk about there. Question number one, will we see UFOs finally manifest to the world? In other words, will there finally be a revealing of the so-called extraterrestrial presence? And again, folks, look, I'm not a prophet here. I'm a watchman, and as a watchman, I look at trends and see what's happening. And I know this, I'll give you a very brief answer on this, that this April at the citizens' hearing on disclosure, what we saw was a lot of New Agers, a lot of people from government, former senators, astronauts, people in key places. For instance, Paul Hellyer, who we interviewed, or we actually have his clip, actually, not interview, but we have his clip that we talked about in Watcher 7, who stated UFOs are as real as the airplanes overhead. So this guy's the former Minister of Defense, and again, my people perish for lack of knowledge. Most Christians aren't aware of what is really going on. We're getting 2,000 UFOs manifesting a month or thereabouts. Something's about to happen. While I'm not a prognosticator, I would not be in the least surprised if we had some sort of deliberate manifestation or the United States government acknowledging the reality of the so-called extraterrestrial presence. With that in mind, of course, we don't believe that these are ETs. We believe that this is the fallen angelic host. I believe it's a coming great deception that Paul alludes to in 2 Thessalonians, the strong delusion that he also alludes to. I think what is coming will be unbelievable, and it will cause what I believe is the great falling away. Question two, will there be a war in the Middle East? Well, we can talk about that with Mark. We are certainly ramping up for that. Nothing would surprise me. Question three, will Bashar al-Assad be overthrown in Syria? He's still hanging on, folks. The Lion of Syria still holds on, literally. Well over 100,000 people now have been killed in that incredibly bloody conflict. Will Iran attain nuclear power? Question number four. They're headed towards that. Make no mistake about it. In my opinion, when they get it, the first thing that they'll try to do, if they're ready to go to war, and there's a faction in the Iranian government which believes that the Mahdi can only appear in a time of chaos. So if they come to that, I don't believe Israel will sit by and do nothing. So we will see. Well, question five, will the dollar finally collapse? We've been talking about this for several years. We are now trillions of dollars in debt. China is trillions of dollars, or holds that debt to the tune of $24 trillion. Anything is possible. Again, this would not surprise me. It is paper currency propped up by nothing. It is literally a house of cards. Will the U.S. be attacked again? The short answer to that is I believe it will. Seven, will the Arab Spring continue? Yes, again. Will Jesus return in 2014? No, I don't think so, but we can always hope. Question nine, will there be an eruption of a supervolcano somewhere on the planet? I've talked about this, specifically looking at the Hayafalahokul. That's a mouthful. Hayafalahokul volcano in Iceland, also the Barabunga in Iceland, but there are other supervolcanoes, certainly the one under Yellowstone. Anything is possible. I think this ties into what is coming on the planet. As Yeshua, Jesus tells us, there'll be signs in the heavens and earth, wars and rumors of wars, famines and pestilence, earthquakes in diverse places, and troublesome times. And with that introduction, let's bring in Mark Mills. Mark, thanks so much for coming on the show. Really appreciate it.
2: Well, thank you for having me. I sure appreciate it.
1: I just want to jump right in because I know how these shows go. They just fly by. And we've heard, or at least I have heard, a lot about the blood moons. And I know there's a calendar that you've made, and we're carrying that calendar in our store. I haven't gotten it yet. I can't wait to get it and hang it on the wall of the office and check it out. But tell us briefly, what are the blood moons and why should we care about them?
2: Oh, great. Sure. Well, a total lunar eclipse is what's considered a blood moon, not a partial, but a total lunar eclipse. And in Genesis 1:14, God said he created the sun and the moon to send signals on his feast days. That's literally what it says. And like Passover and tabernacles. And so I noticed in 2014, 2015, we have these total lunar eclipses or blood moons happening on Passover and tabernacles 2 years in a row. And this is something that's only happened 8 times so far in 2,000 years. And so when I saw the last 2 times they happened was when Israel captured Jerusalem, and right after they became a nation, I thought, well, hey, like you said earlier, we need to be watchmen. So I'm not prophesying anything's going to happen, but we definitely need to have our eyes open because that's what God said he was going to do.
1: You just mentioned something. You talked about the blood moons in 49 and 50, and then again in 1967 and 68. And those are, you talked about the birth of Israel with the four blood moons, but also in 67 and 68, what happened then?
2: That's when Israel recaptured Jerusalem. And that's very significant, especially in light of Psalms 102, where it talks about when the Lord will build up Zion, that's when he'll appear in his glory. And then it says this is written for the generation to come. In Hebrew, the word generation means the terminal generation, the last generation. So that generation that sees Jerusalem back in Israel's hands is the terminal generation, and that's what happened in 67.
1: Now, without getting legalistic here, a little sidebar, some people say, well, the Jews really don't control Jerusalem, and it's, you know, the city's divided and blah, blah, blah. But like you, I hold to the position that, that we start counting. That really starts the prophetic clock ticking. Israel, yeah, being reborn, I get that, but in 67 and 68, when they regained the old city, that's huge. Would you agree, or do you have a different take?
2: Oh, I totally agree.
1: Very, very interesting. So these blood moons are going to happen into 2014 and 2015. And again, just to sort of bring us up to speed, we haven't seen this like this since 67 and 68, and of course in 49 and 50. So there seems to be a tie-in to prophetic literature that we find, of course, in the scriptures. So with that in mind, and I know I'm not asking you to prognosticate here because I know you won't do that, but as a watchman, you're kind of like the same thing I'm doing. You're kind of waving your arms and going, "Hey guys, we need to look at this." What do you think is going to happen in 2014 or 15?
2: Well, I look at patterns. And when you see, and this goes right back to what you were talking about at the beginning of your program. In 48, there was a biblically prophetic war. In 67, a biblically prophetic war. So I see another biblically prophetic war taking place. I don't know if it's going to be the Isaiah 17 or Psalms 83, Ezekiel 38, Zechariah 14. Okay. But I believe there's a real good chance we're going to see a biblically prophetic war, major prophecy be fulfilled. But the other thing goes back to what you were also saying concerning the economy. Because the Shemitah year, every seventh year, the land had to rest. Well, Israel didn't keep that Shemitah year, which is why they went into captivity, and it became known as a year of judgment. Well, in 2001, it was a Shemitah year, and the day before Rosh Hashanah, the Dow fell 7%. And then 7 years later, in 2008, the next Shemitah year, again, on Elul 29, the day before Rosh Hashanah, the Dow fell 7%. And now, here we have 2015 coming, and what will happen on Elul 29, I'm not saying this is going to happen, but the pattern shows total economic collapse. This could be our third strike.
1: Wow. Wow. Do you think America is under judgment? I realize that that's a very unpopular topic, and there's people in the Christian world that looks at America that she can do nothing wrong, and yet the America I see, I'm sort of taken aback by. What are your thoughts there?
2: Well, I look at the scripture. Joel says God's going to come against every nation that tries to divide Israel and Jerusalem, and that's exactly America's at the forefront of it. So America needs to look at its politics if it doesn't want to be judged by God.
1: Why is Israel the center, sort of the centerpiece of all this? Everything revolves around Israel. And look, I'm a staunch supporter of Israel, have been since I became a Christian. In fact, I have this program called The Rise of Anti-Semitism, which I presented in Dallas last year. I'm usually known for the UFO, the Nephilim stuff, but I mean, I took my hour in the big room in Dallas last year and just devoted on the rise of anti-Semitism because, and within the church, we see this. We see the, what I believe, of course, is a damnable heresy, a replacement theology, which says, oh no, yeah, you know, Israel has lost its blessing and the church is now Israel and all this crazy stuff. How do you refute that?
2: Well, it says in Zechariah 2:8, thus saith the Lord of hosts, basically it says, he who touches you touches the apple of his eye. So when you start poking your finger in Israel, you're poking in God's eye. And another verse in the Torah talks about how his eye is constantly upon that land from the beginning of the year to the end of the year. And God himself says Israel's the apple of his eye. Mm-hmm. And Jerusalem is where he's going to rule and reign, for 1,000 years. So to me, the whole issue really comes down to what God says. Either you believe it or you don't.
1: You know, in the book of Revelation, it talks about, and this is a scripture, goes back into replacement theology, which just drives me absolutely bonkers. It's taken completely out of context. I actually had the late Dr. Paul Ulish address this on the blog and also on the radio show, Acceleration Radio, because it constantly keeps coming up, and no matter how many times we try to nail this, inevitably someone will say that, and I'm quoting the part in the book of Revelation, I think it's in the first, second chapter, where Jesus says, those who are, talking about Pergamos, I think, those who say that are Jews but are not, you know, and are the synagogue of Satan. And that whole thing is like twisted and warped to say that Israel is now, and the Jews in Israel are the synagogue of Satan. And of course, that is completely utter nonsense. It's taken totally out of context. And yet, that, like the Protocols of Zion, which has been proved to be a forgery over and over and over again, this thing comes up. And since I got you on the program, I realize we've taken three or four steps away from the blood moons. We'll get back to that. But I want to address some of these issues, too. How do you respond to that?
2: I'm so glad you brought this up. This is one of my other favorite topics. Do you believe our media is biased?
1: Oh, yeah. You think?
2: Oh, yeah. Well, so were the translators into English. Let me give you a perfect example. Do you know in the book of James, where it talks about if one comes into your assembly with a gold ring, rich apparel, you know, you're not to give him preeminence?
1: Right.
2: The word for assembly there is synagoge, which is translated as synagogue.
1: Sure.
2: But they didn't want people to think they were meeting in a synagogue, so they wrote the word assembly. Whereas in Revelation, where it talks about those of the synagogue of Satan, that Greek word is synagoge. How come they didn't put assembly of Satan there?
1: Bingo.
2: Because they were biased. They wanted to make everyone equate Satan with the synagogue. They, you know, if they're going to be consistent, they should have put come into your synagogue. As a matter of fact, as you probably know, the Greek word for church is some say ekklesia, some say ecclesia.
1: Sure.
2: But even that was mistranslated. Because when it says, upon this rock I'll build my ecclesia, they translate that as church. But in the book of Acts, where they're all worshiping the great goddess Diana, it says they dismiss the ecclesia. They go, oops, we can't put church in. They'll think the church was worshiping the great goddess Diana, so we'll put assembly there. Well, synagogue and ecclesia were synonyms. Neither one of them meant church or synagogue. They both meant assembly, like a Mariners baseball game is a synagogue. It's also an ecclesia. So a lot of it is just total prejudice.
1: Interesting. So when we hear from the anti-Semites, and there are it's really rearing its ugly head. It's just unbelievable how you know, we hear Iran saber rattling and, you know, death to Israel, death to America. We hear it from certain evangelicals, believe it or not, who will, you know, say, well, Israel really isn't Israel anymore. We don't know who the Jews are. And my counter to that is Hitler had no problem figuring out who the Jews were. Thank you very much.
2: Exactly. Exactly.
1: Yeah. And it's, you know, it gets into the whole Khazarian nonsense and these really aren't the real Jews. And it's just, it's just absolute nonsense, in my opinion, really from the pit of hell to, once again, I mean, when we look at Israel and how tiny it is and how small it is and how, go back 100 years, no one cared about the land. It was still a desert. The latter rain,
2: right.
1: We're just beginning to
2: right.
1: fall. And now all of a sudden, hey, it's about the land. It was still a desert. The latter rain,
2: right.
1: We're just beginning to
2: right.
1: fall. And now all of a sudden, history is completely rewritten with the temple.

0: fascinating. God is 100% accurate. He's never 99%. He's always 100%. Mm-hmm. And when I went to NASA's website, on Nisan 1, this is the very day Moses' tabernacle was set up, the grand opening ceremony, the fire falls from heaven. Well, that's the beginning of the religious year. There's a total solar eclipse. 2 weeks later, there's the total lunar eclipse on Passover. Then you have another solar eclipse on Rosh Hashanah, followed by another total lunar eclipse on the Feast of Tabernacles. And that last one is the most incredible, in 2015 on Tabernacles, because on the Feast of Tabernacles, all the Jews are in their little sukkahs, they're outside looking at the stars. It just so happens that that one is a super moon. The moon is elliptical in its orbit. And for the year, this is the closest point when the moon is at Earth. It's a full moon. It's a total blood moon. So you have a total blood super moon that's seen in Jerusalem on the Feast of Tabernacles. This is incredible.
1: So if you had to look at that information and extrapolate into the future, what do you, and looking at everything going on in the Middle East, looking at everything from a prophetic viewpoint, and I'm not asking you to say, well, I think this is going to happen, but in some ways I am asking you to say, what do you think, what do you think is going to happen? We look at the Arab Spring, we look at the, you know, Iran trying to get the bomb.
0: Syria, Egypt, you know.
1: It's everywhere. I mean, it's they're surrounded by hostile enemies. Now, Egypt has shifted. They've gotten rid of the radical, you know, Muslim Brotherhood. No one saw that coming again. I mean, it's almost like a double whammy. First the Arab Spring, and then, you know, all of a sudden the rise of the Muslim Brotherhood. Oh, my gosh. And then, you know, Morsi's out and the military's back in. But things can change there. It's a very volatile area. So what do you think? What do you think we're looking at?
0: Well, I just to clarify, I'm not saying anything's going to happen on the very day of the eclipses. There's four of them for heaven. Well, there's like six of them, for heaven's sake, between the sun and the moon. I'm just saying that these are signals where God is letting us know something big prophetically is going to happen. Now, again, just like I am hoping the Seahawks win the Super Bowl, go Seahawks, I'm not saying these events are going to happen. But again, I really think you're going to see a major war with Israel. And I really believe you're going to see the economy finally totally collapse. Those are what I think. And going back real quick to what you were saying concerning like replacement theology, here's something that I really believe is true. Ruth and Orpah were Gentiles grafted into Israel. Mm-hmm. And I believe the book.
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0: Ruth is prophetic. Ruth in Hebrew means friend. She befriended the Jew, worked the harvest, Pentecost, and brought forth the King David, you know, and the Messiah. Orpah means to turn your back on, the back of the neck. She went back to her pagan gods. I really believe the book of Ruth is prophetic of the last day's church. Ruth and Orpah representing the church, and the dividing line is going to be those who befriend Israel, work the harvest, and bring in the Messiah, those who turn their back on Israel and will join the one world church. And Orpah beget Goliath, according to Jewish history.
1: Oh, really?
0: And yes, and here Ruth begets David. So here's the David and Goliath, this major prophetic battle be within the church and what you do with Israel.
1: Well, this is now you're into my area, and I didn't know that. Well, we've always assumed that Goliath might have been a Nephilim. What are your thoughts there?
0: I don't know, but that's what they say in Jewish history, that Orpah begat Goliath, so...
1: Huh, interesting. Okay, back to the moons.
0: Yeah.
1: Many of the feast days that are still celebrated were fulfilled when Yeshua came the first time. We look at Pentecost, for instance. And we know that the Feast of the Trumpets is the fall feast. Now, do these moons, the blood moons, do any of them fall on the Feast of the Trumpets?
0: Yes, Rosh Hashanah, partial solar eclipse in 2015. And what's amazing, eclipses were all over the ballpark in 32 and 33 AD, around that time when Messiah died. There were eclipses, even on Purim. I mean, they were on Passover. They were on trumpets, on tabernacles. Same thing in 70 AD when the temple was destroyed. There were eclipses all over the feast days, 69, 70, and 71 AD. So God says he created them for signs. And then when you see these eclipses happen around these historic events, you can't help but think something huge is coming.
1: Now, Yeshua tells us and warns us specifically there'll be signs in that.

0: heavens and earth. So again, you know, we have the Bible, we have it right in front of our noses. We have the words of Yeshua. All we need to do is pick them up and read them. Most people won't look at that. The church, for the most part, and again, with all due respect, and I'm painting with a very broad brush, but for the most part, the church is completely asleep. And, you know, they kind of look at the stuff and poo-poo it and won't talk about it. Now, these signs in the heavens that Yeshua is talking about, do you think they correlate to what we're going to see in 2014 and 2015?
1: Definitely. I definitely do. Like you said, there's going to be signs in the heavens. There's going to be signs on earth. Like you said, famine, pestilence, earthquake. But the amazing thing to me is what I think the church, because I totally agree with you, the church is totally asleep. But, you know, even the Hebrew letters are signs. That's what most people are unaware of within the church. Every Hebrew letter was to be, matter of fact, the Hebrew word for letter is also the Hebrew word for sign. Huh. Every Hebrew letter used to be a picture and a word. And so it's incredible when you look at the signs within the Hebrew language.
0: Hmm. Very, very interesting. So looking at the signs with the blood moons coming up in 2014 and 2015, and as a watchman, you know, you're trying to spread this. And so far, you really have Prophecy and the News, Sid Roth, and other major outlets. So the word is getting out. You know, even on my show, I mean, the word is getting out. People are looking at this and beginning to go, what's going on here? So I think you're kind of fitting a piece of the puzzle, just like Bill Salas with the Psalm 83 war. You know, it's like all this has sort of been laid dormant literally for a long time, hundreds and hundreds of years, if not thousands of years. People haven't paid attention to it. Now, all of a sudden, in these last days, these end times, people are waking up and looking at the prophetic literature, looking at the signs, and I think you bring a very important piece of the puzzle together.
1: Well, thank you. The big thing to me, and I have a book and a film coming out in March, but in the main topic of the book is the biblical calendar. The church is on the wrong calendar. We're using a pagan Roman solar calendar. In Genesis 1:14, God said, "Let them be for signs and seasons, days and years," referring to both the moon and the sun. Our calendar is based totally on the sun. The Muslim calendar is based totally on the moon. Only the biblical calendar is based on the sun and the moon. And so when we see things happen, if we're not on the right calendar, we're going to miss it. For example, in 2 years from now, Easter, celebrating the resurrection, is a month before Passover.
0: Wow.
1: So how in the world do you celebrate his resurrection a month before he dies? But that's because it's not on the right calendar.
0: Right, right. So let me ask you this. I know there are people who definitely dispute this and say that we don't know that the calendar, that the Jewish calendar, let's say, is wrong because it got all messed up. How do you refute that?
1: Well, first off, I would say that I stick with the Jewish calendar, okay? And here's the reason why. So many historic events, God has used that calendar. I mean, the time of the Gentiles is coming to an end, and he's going to return back to Israel. He's going to use calendar that they're using to begin with. But when you look at events like on the 9th of Av, which is when the temple was destroyed twice, when all of a sudden you have all the Jews kicked out of Spain on the 9th of Av in 1492,
0: right.
1: They were all kicked out of England on the 9th of Av in 1290. World War I started on the 9th of Av, Hitler's proclamation to kill the Jews on the 9th of Av. I mean, so many events. Even the Gaza's evacuation in 2005 was on the 9th of Av.
0: Mm-hmm.
1: 2006, the Lebanon War was on the 17th of Tammuz, the same day they worshipped the golden calf. I mean, there's too many historical events happening on the very calendar the Jews are using for me to think that, you know, God is not using that calendar. Here's the thing. The sun and the moon was the default position. All that happened, what Hillel did, he just went back to the default position of the sun and the moon. That's why NASA can do 5,000 years of eclipses. Well, that's all Hillel did. He just went back to the sun and the moon to determine when the events took place. So it's mathematical.
0: Very fascinating. So in the calendars that we're going to be carrying, and of course you obviously carry them, and folks, you know, you can help support us by buying the calendars from us, but we're not saying it, you know, please go to Mark's site and check it out. His site is listed on the blog, so, you know, we're fine, but we carry the calendars, and there's a reason for it. So what, when we get the calendar, Mark, what will we see? How is this different from the Gregorian calendar?
1: it overlays the biblical calendar with the Gregorian calendar. So you can know exactly what day it is, not only on our normal calendar, but you'll be able to see what day it is on the biblical calendar. Plus, mm-hmm. I have all of the eclipses for the year from NASA located on within the calendar. So you can see if there's a solar eclipse, what day it is, the lunar eclipse. It has the Torah portions that are read every weekend, as well as from the New Testament readings. Beautiful pictures from Israel that we took when we were there.
0: Wow.
1: But it's in a great big write-up in the back about the feasts and how important they are.
0: You know, you mentioned the Ninth of Av, and I'm also a student of the Ninth of Av, and every year I find out when it is. I don't know when it is for 2014 yet. Haven't looked. I know it's still a ways off. But and I always blog about this because we both know, is a day of calamity for the Jewish people. And lots of nasty things. You mentioned the destruction of both Temple 1 and Temple 2, as well as the beginning of the Holocaust and all this other stuff. And it's a day of calamity. Do any of these blood moons fall on the 9th of Av in 2014?
1: Okay. In 2014, it's August 5th. Okay. Just so your listeners know. But here's the thing. From a scientific standpoint, and I like sticking with science, you can only have a solar eclipse on the first day of a biblical month. You can only have a lunar eclipse on the 15th day of a biblical month. So the 9th of Av will never have an eclipse because it's the 9th day of a biblical month. So it's right in the middle between when you can have a solar and when you can have a lunar.
0: Okay.
1: But falling around it. Well, here's the other thing that's so important. In Zechariah 8, it talks about how the 9th of Av is going to be turned from a day of mourning to a day of rejoicing. Mm. And so if for prophecy students, if they don't even know when the 9th of Av falls, how will they ever know if the prophecy has been fulfilled? So it mentions four fast days, all have to do with the destruction of the temple, I think in Zechariah 8:19. And so prophecy students, if they want to know when these 4 days are fulfilled, they have to know when they fall on the calendar. And with this one, they'll know.
0: Hmm. Fascinating. I can't wait to get it. We've put an order in, but we haven't received them yet. But we got them?
2: Yeah.
0: Well, where is it? My wife's going, we got them. Oh, I didn't even know that. So, live radio, gotta love it, folks. Wow. In 1492, the Jews were expelled from Spain. And this all, again, fell on the 9th of Av. So these dates are obviously important. This can't be coincidence when we go back and look at the destruction of the first and second temple. I mean, to have them both destroyed on the 9th of Av, it's truly a day of calamity. And I always look at this and look at the Arab neighbors and all the saber rattling that happens in the Middle East and sort of hold my breath. And I will do so again this August. And as we see the Middle East continue to literally spiral out of control. You know, Mark, I interviewed Danny. He's the speaker of Knesset, but one of his, I just can't think of the man's name, but in one of our Watchers film, we interviewed him. He's like the assistant to Danny Denham at Knesset. And I asked him, you know, what is it like right now? And Jonathan Daniels, that's his name. And he said, We don't even know who we're dealing with on a weekly basis because things are changing so much. Dan Gordon, who we interviewed also, who's got dual citizenship, U.S. citizenship, Israeli citizenship, also said the same thing. It's like, we don't know. The Israeli government has no idea who it is we're dealing with on almost like a daily basis because things are changing so quickly over there, and it's so unstable. I mean, Israel is surrounded by really, in my opinion, unstable neighbors. I mean, Jordan, Egypt, Syria, Lebanon, and of course, Lebanon is a Hezbollah stronghold. I just want to ask your opinion on that, kind of moving away from the blood moons a little bit, but it all ties back in and it all, you know, connects together. There's definitely a synchronicity here. With Hezbollah, there's been some recent saber rattling about a very short, strike by the Israelis. And that's been sort of, I've been hearing sort of rumors about that into Lebanon to sort of put Hezbollah in its place. Have you heard anything about that?
1: Not really, but I agree with you totally that Lebanon, you know, is a stronghold for Hezbollah. And then the Gaza Strip is a stronghold for Hamas. Mm-hmm. But I tell you what, God is going to deal with both areas for sure and very soon, very soon.
0: Let's move a little bit, to the east here with Syria. Bashar al-Assad, the Lion of Syria, has been fighting this bloody civil war well over 2 years now. Over 100,000 people killed, slaughtered. There was a massacre last week where 80 people were just slaughtered, like civilians were just slaughtered, like chickens, cattle, whatever. Many of them Christians, beheaded. We hear of the atrocities that continue over there. And Assad is threatened that if he is attacked by a coalition of U.S. forces or whatever, he will use his chemical weapons against Israel. Now, do you think that's just saber rattling, or do you think Assad has the gumption to do it?
1: I think he just might do it, which will fulfill Isaiah 17, where Damascus is utterly destroyed. And when you think of Nagasaki and Hiroshima, after an atomic bomb, they're already re-inhabited and built up. But Isaiah 17 implies it won't be built up. Well, I'll tell you what, if Israel nukes a chemical weapons site, you know, talk about a chemical contamination, I can see why it wouldn't be inhabited. But what I see happening prophetically, even what happens today, it's always blame the victim. I believe Israel's going to come under attack with chemical weapons. They're going to respond and totally wipe out Damascus, probably Iran, and then everyone's going to blame Israel. And then what's going to happen, that's going to bring on this major push where even here in America, there'll be a lot of attacks, I believe, against Jews. And most of the Americans, especially the asleep church, will blame the Jews. And they're going to want to kick the Jews out of the United States because all the terrorist attacks are happening because there's Jews here. Rather than going after the aggressive Muslims, they're going to go after the victims, Israel. And just like Jonah got kicked out of the boat, the people in the boat didn't necessarily want to kick Jonah out. Well, I think it's the same thing. A lot of Americans may not want to kick the Jews out, but think that's going to be the best thing for America, so the Muslims won't attack us in their wrong thinking. And that's going to fulfill the other prophecy where God is going to gather the Jews from all over the world and bring them back to Israel. I think that God brought the economy down in 2008 because a lot of the Jews are in America. Why go to Israel? Hey, the economy's great, so we took it down. So that's the carrot was taken away, and now comes the stick. So I think prophetically you're going to see a major war, and then you're going to see attacks all over the world by Muslims because Israel is going to, you know, win, and that's going to end up fulfilling the other prophecy of the greater exodus that I talked about.
0: I want to address the whole Muslim issue here because media really, it's sort of like a taboo subject. They never really get into it. But what we see in Iraq is what they label sectarian violence. And, of course, they do that to keep – really the truth of the matter for the American people. The fact is that there's been a schism between the Sunni Muslim and the Shia Muslim,
1: exactly,
0: the two main sects of Islam, which has gone on for basically 1,300 years. In Iraq last week, I forget how many people were just blown up. And what it is sectarian violence, whoops. What we see is about every 7 to 10 days, some nutcase blows himself up or a car bomb or whatever. And it's always, you know, Sunni against Shia or vice versa.
1: Right.
0: That's what's going on. What alarms me, and of course you can't talk about this because, you know, you're an Islamophobe or whatever, but we are letting these people into this country. And how do we sort through the Sunni-Shia deal? And at some point, this is going to happen here. I mean, these guys, they blow each other up in Iraq. So why won't they continue to blow each other up in the United States?
1: I totally agree with you. I totally agree with you. And that's why Saudi Arabia, who is a Sunni, versus Iran, who is Shiite,
0: right,
1: they don't want Iran to have the atomic bomb because they're afraid they'll kill the Saudi Arabia, so they're going to Pakistan to get a nuclear bomb they can have on the ready. You know, so it's just this whole thing, people not having a real understanding of the issue is totally putting a Band-Aid on a bigger problem.
0: And, of course, what we see here, too, is that the holy sites of Islam, Mecca and Medina, are controlled by the Saudis. And, you know, the Iranians have sort of been licking their chops on that. They want control of those holy sites. And the Saudis know this. I mean, the Saudis know this. And recently, there was some intel that came across my desk, seemed to be vetted. But the Israelis and the Saudis are kind of looking at a way of attacking Iran because they're both, you know, the enemy of my enemy is my friend type of deal, that old Middle East saying, and that's what we're looking at here. I mean, the Saudis have no great warmth in their hearts for the nation of Israel, but they're both the Israelis and both the Saudis look at Iran and realize that Iran is just a hop, skip, and a jump from invading Saudi Arabia with the idea of capturing for the Shia sect of Islam the holy cities of Mecca and Medina. How do you what do you think about that?
1: I totally agree. I think that's the case. The problem is they need Israel, these Arab countries do, mostly to deflect from their own political problems. Mm-hmm, whenever sure. they have political problems, hey, let's blame Israel, you know. So Israel knows they're just their whipping boy. Most of it is rhetoric, you know, I believe at this time, because most of these Arab nations, they'll know they don't stand a chance against Israel. But that's why Saudi Arabia even flew to Israel, one of their leaders, to talk about the problems with Iran. And that is where the conflict is. You're totally right. And so we'll have to watch what happens there.
0: You know, you mentioned a little earlier the times of the Gentiles. And we hear about that. And this is, again, the prophecies of Jesus, Yeshua, coming to fulfillment. He states in the gospel, in the good news, that Jerusalem will be trodden over by the Gentiles until the time of the Gentiles is fulfilled. And when we go back in history and we look at this progression of control over the city of Jerusalem, obviously the Romans came in and they held it for a while. And around 700, the Muslims come in and they take it. The Crusaders take it back around, you know, up to 1200. And then Saladin comes in. He takes it. The Mameluke Turks come in. They grab it. And this progression continues. The Ottomans take it over for 400 years. Finally, the Brits take it. The Jordanians take it. And in 67, the old city is finally taken back by Israel. Now, does this, in your mind, does this fulfill that prophecy of the times of the Gentiles being over? And if it does, of course, it has great implications for the church and all of us, really, on the planet.
1: I'm not sure, to be honest with you. I can't definitely say one way or the other, because obviously they here's the problem. When Moshe Dayan, when the Israelis got control of the Temple Mount, mm-hmm. it's just like the ACLU here in America.
0: Right.
1: The last thing they want is the church to be in control. Well, the same thing with the military. They didn't want the religious leaders to be in control. So the first thing they did was gave it back to the Muslims, because the last thing Israel wanted was a temple. Because they don't want religious leaders in a religious court determining things, you know. So in one sense, the Temple Mount is still trodden over by the Gentiles, because the Arabs are still there. So, but I don't know for sure. I mean, it could. I'm not sure, to be honest with you. I'm not really sure.
0: Well, speaking of the temple, I mean, the Temple Mount faithful every year they try to bring symbolically
1: right.
0: the cornerstone into the old city, which, you know, erupts into this huge, crazy deal, and the Muslims insist that, you know, that they built the Temple Mount. And the Temple Mount, from my study, what's there, the Wailing Wall, is the old wall from the Fortress Antonia. There's nothing left of the Temple Mount. Jesus' prophecies, Yeshua's prophecies say not one stone will be left upon another is really fulfilled.
1: Right.
0: And the idea of the Temple Mount, we had a guest on our show, Robert Reeland, a while back, who wrote a fascinating book about the Third Temple and the sacrifice of the red heifer. I'm just kind of off subject here, but since I got you on, just one of my favorite topics, the idea of building of Israel, the Jews rebuilding the temple. How do you see that happening? Do you see it happening?
1: Well, here's what's interesting. A lot of people misunderstand the whole situation of the ashes of the red heifer. Do you know, even if they did an archaeological dig and they found a jar labeled original ashes of red heifer, mm-hmm. it wouldn't help. They still couldn't do anything. And even if they found the perfect red heifer, they still couldn't do anything halakhically or according to the Bible, because the ashes of the red heifer is what made a person clean, okay? Not from dirt, but made them where they could operate in the temple. Well, the problem is, according to the Torah, only a clean person could apply the ashes of the red heifer. So they have a catch-22. The ashes of the red heifer can only be applied by a clean person to make a person clean, but there's no one clean that can apply the ashes of the red heifer, because everyone's been around someone who's been to a funeral. That's what contaminated you. When you went to a funeral, even if it was one of your relatives, well, mm-hmm. you became contaminated. Mm-hmm. And anyone who you met at work or wherever, you contaminated them. So everyone in this world has been around someone who's been around someone who's been at a funeral. So there is no clean person to apply the ashes of the red heifer. That is the problem.
0: But I've also heard that there are houses in Israel, and there are people that have been born into these houses, that specifically in mind, And I'm assuming they're from the priesthood, but I'm not sure of that. I haven't been able to vet that. But these children are raised in this clean environment.
1: Yeah, but it has nothing to do with clean. The minute the baby's nursed, the minute the baby's born, they're in the hands of its mother who's been at a funeral.
0: Okay.
1: It's got nothing to do with cleanliness. It has to do with...
0: I know that, but
1: yeah,
0: I mean...
1: Yeah, so that's what I'm saying. The mother herself has been at a funeral.
0: Huh. Interesting. Okay. Wow, it's a real catch-22. Wow.
1: Yeah.
0: Well, we'll see where all this leads, that's for certain. So let me ask you something. Do you think the temple will be rebuilt?
1: I think, I don't know about the entire temple. I do think you don't need a temple to offer sacrifices.
0: Right.
1: A lot of people misunderstand that. So right. I believe there could be a temple. I'm not saying there won't be. There could be a temple. As a matter of fact, I had Chaim Richmond, the head of the Temple Institute, come to our congregation and showed me the blueprints of the temple. They already have the blueprints. I've seen them.
0: Yeah, I've seen them all online. Sure.
1: Yeah, so I believe they're very close. And halakhically, they'll probably do something to sidestep that issue with the red heifer. So, I think it could happen. But the main thing is, just like for Passover, like you said, every year they try to offer a Passover lamb. They could do that without a temple. So I definitely believe they will probably start sacrifices again. They may end up having a temple. We'll have to see what happens.
0: The last president of Iran, Mahmoud Ahmadinejad, and other people, I mean, I from the anti-Semites who I get emails from trying to tell us that the Holocaust really didn't happen and that the this whole, you know, Zionist conspiracy and all this other nonsense. And yet we know, and I've got some very graphic pictures, which I presented in my presentation, sort of documenting the Holocaust. And this woman actually gave me a series of black and white photos taken by her grandfather of the liberation of one of the camps. Very graphic, very intense, never seen before, laid up in her attic for, you know, decades, literally. And she found them and she gave them to me to use. And I use these in the presentation. What do you say to those detractors like Mahmoud Ahmadinejad who state that the Holocaust is greatly overrated and the numbers have been exaggerated? And I've talked to sort of a rambling question here. I apologize for that. But I've talked to numerous survivors from the Holocaust. I remember when Benjamin Netanyahu stood before the United Nations several years back and basically stated that his wife's family, that entire line was wiped out in the Holocaust, except for a few survivors. But how do you grapple with that, and how do you educate these, forgive the word, morons who insist that it didn't happen?
1: I have relatives who died in the Holocaust. They're listed in Yad Vashem. So they're crazy. They're total morons, like you said. They say the one thing we learn from history is we don't learn from history. Mm. And when you look at the Holocaust, it's going to happen. We're going to have another Holocaust. It's going to happen again. So people need to wake up. You know, the big difference when you think of Haman in the book of Esther, who was a type of Antichrist in one sense, and then you have Antiochus Epiphanes in the story of Hanukkah. What is the difference between Haman and Antiochus Epiphanes? Okay, Haman, his whole concept was annihilation. He wanted to annihilate all the Jews. He didn't want to leave one standing. But Antiochus Epiphanes wasn't about annihilation. He was about assimilation. And he'd only kill you if you didn't assimilate. And I really believe the Antichrist in his last days is going to be more like Antiochus Epiphanes, which is why the church is going to be deceived. With Chrislam and all these other things coming,
0: sure,
1: it's going
0: sure.
1: to be an assimilation. You can keep your Jesus, but you also have to do this. So it's going to be very deceptive.
0: You just mentioned Chrislam, which again is sort of rearing its ugly head as our so-called leaders attempt to force this, what I believe is an absolute heresy, down the throats of mainline Christianity. What are your thoughts on Chrislam?
1: Oh, I totally agree with you. It's total unbiblical. Totally unbiblical. Mm-hmm. Allah is not the God of Abraham, Isaac, and Jacob, for heaven's
0: Amen.
1: Sake.
0: Of course not. Of course not. Look, we're coming down to the wire here, and I thank you for taking time off and telling us. Really, we've touched on quite a lot of different subjects here, but let's bring it back to the Blood Moons and tell the folks how to get the calendar and the book and when the movie will be coming out, please.
1: Sure. Our the book and the film will be coming out in March, and you can get your calendars right there from your radio station. It's fine with me. Have them just go there to get the calendars. But it's so important to be on the biblical calendar, because how can you understand when prophetic events are fulfilled according to God's timing if you're not on that calendar? Mm. So, yeah, have them get the calendar from you, and come March, we'll have the book and the video out.
0: Well, Mark, it's really been a pleasure having you on Acceleration Radio tonight, and I just thank you so much and wish you a very prosperous and healthy new year, and we will be praying for you and your ministry, and look forward to seeing you again in Orlando.
1: No, it's going to be great. Looking forward to seeing you, too.
0: Absolutely. Folks, that's all the time we have for tonight. You've been listening to Acceleration Radio. I'm your intrepid host, L.A. Marzulli, on the Fringe Radio Network. We'll see you again next year. And of course, Happy New Year, folks. And remember, I'll see you either on the air or in the air. Good night, everybody.

0: Okay, wherever you are on planet Earth, wherever you are in the good old USA, you're now listening to the Paul McGuire Report. Be prepared to have your mind expanded. Now, having your mind expanded or expanding your mind, is that a bad thing? No, it's not a bad thing. It means you're growing your brain. You're turning on or activating perception. You know, there's so many people that are so, how can I put it without being insulting? There are so many people that have been socially engineered. They have been dumbed down. And so if you bring up a term that happens to be a accurate term, scientifically or otherwise, for crying out loud, you're accused of being New Age because you might use a term like frequency. I mean, really, what planet are these people from? Using the term frequency has nothing to do with the New Age movement. Frequency is exactly what it says it is. It's a electromagnetic or sound frequency or some other kind of frequency. Frequency, everything you see in the physical reality all around you and me right now at this moment, every sound that you hear, every person that you see, every manifestation of creation, the skies, the clouds, the sea, the sunset, the sunrise, all of that stuff is a direct expression of a specific numerical electromagnetic frequency, according to Einstein. But it's not Einstein who discovered it. It's a law of the universe in which the Creator God, capital C, works. Okay, let's go into a deep dive. The deep dive is simply this. We have all this talk of what is called disclosure in the media, on the internet, on social media, on media platforms, on radio, on TV, in feature films, in books, and so on and so forth. All of this discussion based on the theory, and the theory is probably true, by the way. I'm not arguing the theory. The theory is that the federal government, the intelligence agencies in America and around the world have hidden away from the masses all kinds of files, all kinds of data about the existence of aliens or ETs, which theoretically landed from distant planets on planet Earth. Perhaps they seeded planet Earth in a kind of alien genesis. And so all of this is a mass movement where people are demanding, protesting, writing their elected representatives, and they want disclosure. In other words, they want the documents. They believe that secret documents exist, and I think they do exist also. That secret documents exist, you know, like the term of the TV show, The X-Files, that certain secret files exist that contain all the hidden truth about the Greys and other, the Nordics and other kinds of alien beings, extraterrestrials that came here by UFOs, and now the technology is UAPs. I find the whole distinction between UFOs and UAPs a pain in the neck. That's why I call it UFOs. I don't have to, every time I break open a sentence about UFOs or UAPs, I don't want to have to go into a song and dance explaining it, neither do you. Okay, so disclosure is heating up, and there's a number of reasons for it. One ancillary reason is the recent moon trip, the recent rocket, Artemis 2, that is heading for the moon. Perhaps it's even got near the moon. I don't know where it is right now at this particular moment. But Artemis 2 is an indication of NASA, the rocket program. The rocket program that was mysteriously ended 50 years ago. Remember Once Upon a Time in America, if you were alive 50 years ago, and if you weren't, you saw the video, the news feeds, etc. Or you saw movies like Apollo 13 with Tom Hanks. So the gist of the matter is that we were doing these Apollo 13-type space missions where we were allegedly going to the moon via space rockets and then doing some minimal space exploration on the moon and then returning home. And then mysteriously, NASA's program is gone. It's bye-bye. Why? Why did it stop? We have never been given a clear answer as to why the space program was abruptly halted. And so, because the explanations from NASA were minimal, including some explanations that are downright ludicrous. So, for example, one of the official NASA representatives that I was watching on an interview a while back, he said that the reason we can't go to the moon anymore is because all the technology, all the inventions, and all the sciences that made it possible for us to travel to the moon and back, he said, mysteriously, those secret files, those engineering blueprints, etc., they have disappeared. They were lost somehow. And because we don't have access to that same technology, because the blueprints, the engineering diagrams, and so on and so forth no longer exist, it has prohibited us from going to the moon and back. Now, you've been around a while. Does that or does that not sound like the absolute lamest excuse, lamest explanation you could possibly hear as to why we can't go back to the moon or not? Which goes to essentially, well, we lost it. You lost it. Wait a minute. You're NASA, founded by American scientists, and yes, it's on record, it's a documented fact. NASA was headed up, the first head of NASA was the famous Nazi rocket scientist, Wernher von Braun. So the Nazis headed up NASA. They clearly used Nazi rocket science, Nazi rocket technology, to build the space program. It wasn't just Wernher von Braun. There was a whole bunch of Nazi scientists, Nazi rocket scientists, that were smuggled into the United States via Operation Paperclip and other secret programs. Operation Paperclip is where our government and NASA smuggled in over 1,500 Nazi scientists, Nazi rocket science, Nazi mind control science, Nazi genetic science, but let's emphasize Nazi rocket science. So the Nazis got us into orbit, no pun intended. So everything's working fine, and then all of a sudden, the engineering blueprints, the science and the technology, all the hardcore engineering, scientific material, diagrams, blueprints, etc., they're all completely lost. Now, what does that sound like? That sounds like the stereotypical lame excuse that you hear from every criminal, everyone ever accused of a crime, always has the same excuse. We lost the files. We lost the emails. I mean, how many times have you heard that mantra in your life? You've heard it constantly. So have I. It becomes redundant. It becomes ludicrous. It becomes so lame, it's not even worth talking about. How does NASA, the most allegedly powerful, intelligent, intellectual, cutting-edge program in our government, how does it lose permanently the files and engineering and science blueprints that allowed us to go to the moon and back? And then, if we're crying out loud, this whole thing is so stupid, it's like beyond belief. So the next question is, you're telling me you had only one set of files at NASA, one set of blueprints, one set of scientific formulas, one set of prototypes, or whatever you needed to get to the moon and back? You only had one set of everything? So when that one set was mysteriously lost or was missing, it paralyzed you from going to the moon and back? That's crazy. Nobody would be so stupid as to have only one set of technology and science. Nobody would be so absolutely moronic to have only one set of instructions. There would have had to have been backup files after one storage unit buried under the ice. I'm being hypothetical here. I'm being semi-satirical as well as hypothetical. So you had the set, the official set, I suppose, was at NASA somehow, or JPL, and somehow it got lost. And you're telling me you didn't have other sets of because this is like you couldn't get to the moon and back without it. And you're telling me you had only one set of instructions? Is that what you're telling me? And you're telling me you didn't have duplicates? Like anybody with any brain at all always has duplicates. If something is all that important, you wouldn't have just one copy. You would have duplicates. And you would keep the duplicates at multiple locations under lock and key or hidden somewhere. And you would go to such great lengths so spies couldn't get at it, fires couldn't burn it down, it couldn't be destroyed in a terrorist attack or whatever you want to project as a danger. So you had, like, hypothetically, satirically, you had all this secret information and secret NASA files would have been stored in a deep underground military base, deep underground military bases under lock and key, under massive vaults, you know, 18 stories below the surface of the earth, deep, deep, deep into Cheyenne Mountain, deep, deep, deep near where the L. Ron Hubbard and Church of Scientology files are buried deep underground in an underground vault-like structure somewhere in Colorado, or deep under the oceans where other deep underground, deep undersea military bases are supposed to be. In other words, any way you slice it, you wouldn't have singular copies, you would have had multiple copies. And so what did, and then on top of that, you're telling me that there were no scientists when you first discovered that you lost everything. And why did it take so long for you to discover that you lost everything? If this really contained the documents that made it all possible, your scientists, your NASA engineers would have been traveling back and forth to look at them on a regular basis, to try experiments in order to improve your original technology. That means, as almost a guarantee, you would have revisited these original files over and over and over again. Perhaps you would have even traveled back or traveled across the ocean to the Nazi underground labs throughout Germany and Europe on secret island locations where you had secret underground labs and bases, like how they constructed the V-2 rocket deep underground on the island, the remote island of Thule. So this stuff would have been copied, replicas made, and stored in numerous locations, including numerous digital locations hidden in extensively deep into cyberspace. You would have had digital storage hidden. Because after all, you claim that you couldn't replicate, you couldn't go back to the moon again without having this knowledge. And everything you say doesn't add up. Everything you say does not add up to a coherent or even a remotely believable lie. It's a farce. So now you're covering your posterior by sending up this big time rocket, and you're not even going to land on the moon. You're not going to land on the moon, which screams, notice me, at the highest decibel level. You're sending a whole bunch of astronauts way into outer space by rocket from Earth, and you're not going to go back to the moon, which is what all the original excitement was about to begin with. It's what the Apollo program was all about. You're not going back to the moon. That screams conspicuous. And so instead of not going to the moon, you're trying to pull off a PR promotional stunt with great bravado. And so you're going to do this, the following. You're going to shoot your mighty rocket, Artemis II. I need to look up what Artemis means. I'm sure it's the name of some kind of pagan deity or pagan god, but I'm not sure. I need to look it up because NASA is obsessed with naming their different programs and rockets after occultic gods and symbols. Apollo was the sun god, for crying out loud. We're going to look up Artemis and tell you what it means, because I bet you there's a clue there. So the point is, you're sending Artemis 2, and it's not going to land on the moon. It's going to fly by the moon, including the backside of the moon, and then it's going to turn its direction around. After it goes past the moon, it's going to come back in the opposite direction, circling the moon but not landing on the moon, and deliberately missing the moon, deliberately, and head back to planet Earth in order to flex your muscle before the whole world and say how great you are. And I'm a supporter, by the way, of the NASA space program. Despite everything I just said, I'm still a supporter of it, because I think we ought to be exploring space, outer space, inner space. And I believe the space program, as it was perhaps originally conceived, the space program is good not only for the mental health of America and the world. The numbers of inventions and technology that spill off from this space research is enormous. So I think it's a good thing. And psychologically, I believe it's a good thing. It's because mankind needs to constantly be reminded that it can reach for the stars, by the way. And reaching for the stars is not a bad thing, and it's not sinful. Reaching for the stars is recognizing properly that you were created in the image of God, and as someone created in the image of God, you have a destiny greater than yourself. Now, I fully understand, as probably most of you do, that that purity of message gets garbled up in the process. And there's a lot of occultic and humanistic and very lame things that are being said in the name of exploring outer space. But just because people degrade the vision doesn't mean that the vision, when it's distilled properly, it doesn't mean that the vision doesn't have an enormous value and potential for mankind. So I think anything that breaks mankind out of the trance state of hopelessness and the trance state of learned helplessness, anything that breaks that off a person, I believe is a good thing. But let's have some integrity. When you're flexing your muscle, because that's all it appears to be, you're doing this in front of the whole world watching. And the whole world is, not the whole world, but a significant part of the whole world is scratching its head like I am, and like many of you are, and wondering why in the heck you're not going back to the moon. It's like you're basically there and beyond there, and you're just going to loop around the moon and come back there. You know what? That screams something's off kilter. It screams, notice me. It's like, it's too obvious. They don't understand it. You know what the term tell means. Like in Las Vegas or people who gamble a lot. When you're bluffing at a poker table or whatever, and you're pretending like you know, you got a full deck or whatever you need to win the card game. And so you put on a masquerade, you put on your most believable facial projection that you've got a winning deck. And if your bluff is good enough, you can win the game purely on the basis of how credible your facial projection of confidence is. But when professional card dealers or professional card players, as well as people trained in perceiving people, when you observe somebody over a period of time, when you observe somebody in a multitude of situations, you will notice that despite how good somebody's projection of confidence is, that when you watch them perform their confidence projection over a period of time, sooner or later, they will betray themselves, because sooner or later, those analyzing the person bluffing will notice that when the person who is bluffing is lying about their deck or lying about anything, sooner or later, that individual who is a professional liar will exhibit what is called a tell. And a tell is some kind of facial or bodily characteristic or movement that signals to the keen observer that that individual is lying and not telling the truth. And it's not noticeable to the majority of people. It's not noticeable to anyone most of the time. But if you observe the professional liar or professional card player or whatever over a period of time, you'll notice that almost everybody has little itsy-bitsy psychological tells that reveal that that individual is lying or bluffing or whatever you want to call it. And these little psychological tells are things like a very minuscule nervous twitching with the eye. It could be the left eye or the right eye. The way the eyes very, very subtly might dart to the right or the left. Scratching your chin. Taking a deep breath with a pronounced inhale or exhale. Turning to the right or left in their seat. The tell is a psychological clue manifested by a slight transformation in certain bodily and physical or certain facial characteristics that alter just a little wee bit when they're lying or bluffing. And people have a large variety of tells, and if you're trained and you're paying attention, you can see the tell that most people can't see. So this concept of the tell works in the business field. It works in many different areas of life. And so what I'm saying this for is that just like a professional poker player may have a tell, NASA, despite all its brilliance, appears to have a tell. And the tell is projecting an unnecessary display or manifestation of confidence. In other words, what's really going on here? Well, as somebody who has developed an increased level of perception, and that would include many of you, by the way, it's obvious that NASA is trying to compensate for something. It's pretty well known that there are a lot of serious questions regarding the Apollo missions and the going to the moon and coming back. Some people even question whether or not NASA ever went to the moon and back. And before you say that I'm crazy, understand that they claim for a long time that the reason that they couldn't physically return to the moon is they lost all the files and diagrams and blueprints. And then, relatively recently, and this adds to the tell theory that I'm proposing. You see, is flying to the moon a compensation or an inner reaction to a subconscious or semi-conscious guilt about or conflict about what happened in the past? And so, in true psychosis, you would compensate for it by trying to do something that appears to be just as spectacular. But by engaging in this kind of inner psychological warfare, you're actually exasperating the problem, because you're calling people's attention to the fact, you're celebrating it, but it's a cheap shot. It's nothing compared to actually landing on the moon, scooping up some moon soil, saying a prayer or reading a Bible verse on the moon while a human being's standing there. That is all super spectacular stuff. Or picking up a moon rock and bringing it home. Or walking on the craters of the moon, for crying out loud. That is super spectacular stuff. And just firing a manned rocket, Artemis II, and traveling around the moon and then coming back to Earth, yeah, if you didn't have something to compare it to, it would be totally spectacular. But the world and Americans, at least those Americans whose brains still function, are comparing it to the Apollo land on the moon program. And it doesn't compare. It's second rate. Flying around the moon is not the same as landing on the moon and picking up moon soil, moon rockets, or whatever the other stuff that they say they found up there. It's second rate. So the only reason you would continue steadfastly to do that, well, it's interesting how when you pause and you are the one giving a monologue, not just me. You're the one giving a monologue. And I noticed that as I have stream of consciousness talking, and notice how I inadvertently entered into a pause of momentary silence. Like now, like what just happened now. And guess what happened when I entered that momentary moment of silence? A set of ideas slipped into my conscious mind. A set of my ideas slipped into my conscious mind that were bouncing around my mind, but I hadn't formulated into a coherent whole yet. So when I gave space, the key word is space. I'm not talking about space in terms of outer space. I'm talking about space in terms of psychological space. I stopped talking. When I stopped talking, that created a clearing. And in that psychological clearing, a number of ideas popped into my mind with a deeper clarity. And they spilled forward with a kind of theme to them. And I never looked at it in the way that I'm just going to open up to you right now and share it with you. We need to learn how to run our brains. God gave us the basic operating manual on how to run our human brains. Christians act like God never gave them an operating manual to operate their human brains, but he did. Read Genesis to Revelation. In that space, not outer space, in that space, when I was asking why they would do something that appears to be ludicrous and second rate, and then I paused, these kinds of thoughts came into my mind when I paused. So from within the space, the following thoughts emerged, which were questions and just sentences that went something like this. Why would they carry through with a second rate lunar mission which does not include landing on the moon, but merely shooting a rocket of astronauts around the moon and traveling back to the Earth. Why, they're not dumb, they're smart. So why would they continue on with a mission that on at least a comparative level would send a message that this is a second-rate mission? And then the thought stream continued with sentences like, perhaps it's worth the risk for NASA to do it like that because this Artemis II mission is connected to a larger mission involving the space program, outer space, and NASA rockets. And then a final sentence or two explored this idea. Just the tip of it. What if the Artemis II program was necessary despite its PR faults because it's an important puzzle piece in interlocking some kind of upcoming Operation Bluebeam project in which there could be potentially a staged alien invasion or something of that nature? And I could go on, but there would be no point in going on. I picked up the conversation again, or the monologue again, which closed down that space. So what if that's the case? I don't know. But why would a group of basically intelligent people, why would they continue on with a questionable lunar mission, which did not include landing on the moon? Do they need that narrative of the Artemis II rocket ripping past the moon, the image of it, in the consciousness and mind's eye of billions of people of planet Earth? Do they need to embed that Artemis II / lunar bypass mission embedded into the consciousness and minds of billions of people for a bigger reason, a PSYOP mission of one kind or another? I don't know. Okay, you're listening to the Paul McGuire Report. I'm Paul McGuire.
1: So, when we take the deep dive into Artemis II, NASA, the occult, its relationship to witchcraft and other occult ideas, well, what do we find? Even there's a connection between the entities written about, the demons written about by the author William S. Burroughs, who had a tremendous influence on the counterculture and our present culture. A lot of young people that are into the arts, music, film, entertainment, or just reading and stuff, that they know all about William Burroughs. That's why Kurt Cobain invited William Burroughs to come up to his house. He knew all about William Burroughs. A subculture knows all about William Burroughs. And the subculture and William Burroughs and people like him have an enormous influence on what we could call everyday culture in America. So, what do we discover? Well, we discover that Artemis, I just gave a critique regarding the kind of absurdity of NASA and sending a rocket around the moon versus landing on the moon. But I suspect that the NASA higher-ups, I suspect that they're looking at it all from an occultic perspective, not a rational, simply rational, logical perspective. They're looking at it from an occultic perspective. Because when we do the deep dive, Artemis is an occult deity. In fact, the word Artemis comes from the ancient Greek goddess. The ancient Greek goddess of the hunt.

0: chastity or virginity was required for the purpose of focusing her power with laser-like prowess. So that's just the beginning of the understanding of Artemis, which is the name of the rocket, the name of the mission, the name of the NASA mission. And Artemis, a Greek goddess, is really the same as the Roman goddess Diana. Diana is also the goddess of the hunt. Now, there are multiple layers of meanings here, and I'm going to just briefly explore some of the multiple layers. When I think of goddess of the hunt, what goes through my mind is the disturbing realization that among a certain percentage of those in the very highest up elite occult societies, those that are, let's say, at the highest levels of the Illuminati and above the Illuminati, it is alleged that some of these people, for a sport, and I have to be careful what I say or it'll be instantly censored off social media, they engage in, let's put it this way, as part of their everyday rituals, they engage in a hunt, and they have their hunting dogs, and they have their hunting weapons, and they ride horses, and they drive their horses to move at incredible speeds as they hunt down wild animals for a great feast. But it goes far darker and deeper than that. And I'm not going to hide it from you, but I have to communicate it in a certain type of nuance, or it's a pointless exercise. It will be immediately deleted by bots or whatever. And so I'll be communicating to no one. But this hunt...
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0: Let's just put it this way. This hunt by a super secretive elite, this hunt can involve prey of such a nature that it would disturb you beyond your wildest imagination. And for this moment, I'll leave it there. Just consider what potential prey might be hunted. And then think of the Hollywood film, The Hunger Games. What were they hunting in The Hunger Games? There was a disclosure given in the film, a limited disclosure, in The Hunger Games. So, also, Artemis was the twin sister of Apollo and daughter of Zeus. So she was connected, right? Big time. And the origin and original meaning of the name Artemis is debated among scholars. But it first appeared in the form of writing on the Greek linear B tablets around 1400 to 1200 BCE, confirming the fact that Artemis goes way back in human history. And then side connections to the overall meaning of Artemis as a goddess huntress comes from the related Greek words butcher or slayer. So Artemis is one who cuts up meat. And this would reveal that Artemis has a fierce, deadly nature as a goddess huntress who not only kills with arrows, but kills by other means. So you have to ask yourself, you have to dive deeper in your thinking. If the name Artemis conjures up associated definitions such as butcher or slayer, the question would have to be asked again, what kind of meat would need to be butchered, or what kind of meat would need to be slayed? And I'll just put that on the doorstep of your consciousness, and we can review it perhaps later. But you've got to, in order to understand what's really going on, you've got to think outside of the box. And then there is this archetypical connection to the Greek word for bear. And Artemis is connected, at least on a symbolic form, to a bear.

0: invoking the power and brute force of the bear. And also, Artemis has a historical association with the ancient bear cults. And you've got to understand who the ancient bear cults were all about and what the symbol of a bear or what a bear represents in ancient occult societies. You've got to unpack this. You've got to unravel it to get to the truth. So, they have festivals. The bear cults in Africa have these festivals where girls dressed as bears in honor and in worship of Artemis. And going along with that, there are associated myths about how one of the names for Artemis, one of the translations for Artemis, in ancient history, in ancient archetypes, this goddess turns herself into a bear. And this brings it into the rituals of ancient shamanistic religions with ancient shamanistic roots in the way they worshipped and how the slaying of animals, the butchering, the slaying, the cutting up of animal meat and available meats is part of the ancient ritual that invokes magic, dark witchcraft, dark shamanism, dark stuff. So, what we're looking at is in ancient folk language, in ancient folk definitions, they believe that, now this is very interesting, in light of current events at this very moment, I'm going to talk to you just briefly about something that directly connects to current events and prophecy. So keep in mind all the definitions that spiral out of the word of the goddess Artemis. And again, the NASA space program of flying around the moon, they named their space mission Artemis. But one of the associated meanings of Artemis by the Greeks is that this goddess Artemis is depicted as a complex character who can be both absolutely ruthless and bloodthirsty, and yet at the same time a protector of the young girls, but also, in a contradictory manner, a protector of the young girls, but also functions as a harbinger or a messenger of sudden death. Now, in our modern world, Artemis depicts and refers to what some of the ancient scholars referred to as the Persian or Iranian occultic religions with occultic roots. And that's important simply because we are in a military conflict with Persia, which is modern Iran. And this is part of this narrative. So, what this teaches us is this, that the people who run NASA, the gurus, if you will, of NASA, the space program, they have been, from the very inception and the very beginning of the NASA space program, the NASA space program was fertilized in the consciousness of people like Jack Parsons, a disciple of Aleister Crowley. The NASA space program was fertilized in the consciousness of American occultists and fertilized in the consciousness of Nazi German occult rocket scientists. It's all part of the occult symbolism surrounding Artemis. And so when we look at this rocket flying through space, remember all the previous rocket programs of NASA, most specifically the Apollo program. Apollo is the sun god, and there's an entire occult theology that moves within the inner circles of NASA, and you have to recognize that in order to understand what NASA is really all about. You can't understand NASA, you can't understand the space programs, unless you understand the symbolism and the hidden occult language of the occult. Otherwise, it's all meaningless. Okay, you're listening to the Paul McGuire Report. I'm Paul McGuire. Visit paulmcguire.us and be sure you ask the Lord how you can partner with us to get these messages out, and ask the Lord what you should donate or contribute. And guess what? Whatever the Lord tells you to do, whatever the Lord puts on your heart, do something really radical, as so many of you do on a regular basis, and I thank you deeply as your brother in Christ. Do something radical. Obey the Lord and give whatever he tells you to give, believing that as you step out in faith to do what God wants done, God will be sure to meet your needs. Now, let me point something out. You are absolutely not buying or purchasing God's favor. If I was to suggest that, then I would be manipulating you, and I would not be able to live with myself, quite frankly, if I was trying to manipulate you to give. You give out of a joyful heart. If you're not joyful when you give, then don't give, because it means you're not in the right spirit. And you don't give out of fear, and you don't give because you're trying to buy God's favor. You already have God's favor by the grace of God. And so no manipulation is needed. I'm not speaking to everyone listening. I'm only speaking to those of you listening that have grown in your supernatural relationship with the Lord, so that you can discern whether or not the Lord is speaking to you. And when he does speak to you, you have the faith to obey him, simply because you know how to recognize the still small voice of the Holy Spirit. And you give not from manipulation, but you give from joy, and you give because you have a common sense of purpose with what we're doing here at Paul McGuire Ministries and Paradise Mountain Church. All right, this is Paul McGuire. Visit paulmcguire.us. We will be back in just a moment. Once again, you're listening to the Paul McGuire Report. Okay, so the Artemis rocket, moving through space, supposedly, and circling around the moon and then to return to Earth. But NASA has consistently embedded occult principles, occult meanings to their various rocket missions, and Artemis is no exception. Artemis represents the goddess of the hunt. Artemis is essentially the same god as the Roman goddess, Diana, goddess of the hunt. But Artemis represents far more than just the goddess of the hunt. There are additional meanings to her name that gives us clues into the wider circle, perhaps, of the NASA space program. So, in addition to the meanings of Artemis being a butcher and slayer of meat, animal meat, there are other meanings that give us more understanding of the true nature of Artemis. So, Artemis is, first and foremost, she is known. Artemis is known as the lunar goddess, or the goddess of the moon. The crescent moon is her silver bow, and she spins fate and destiny on the moon as her occultic spinning wheel, which symbolizes the cycles of time, fertility, intuition, occult hidden knowledge, and supernatural light that emerges from darkness. So in the occult theologies, the moon is that entity that governs the subconscious realms and psychic vision, as well as the tides of emotion and magic. And the arrows, the precise arrows that Artemis shoots from her new moon bow, vitalize life, or they can bring sudden death. So I think on an occult level, a multiplicity of messages are being sent around the world to various people in high-level places who understand occult terminology. And I think, for example, one of the messages of the Artemis rocket program is that America and NASA and those behind NASA, sometimes referred to as wizards, they have access to what might be referred to as dark physics. And because they understand and have access to dark physics technologies, the arrows that Artemis shoots can be equated to super nuclear missiles. Think about it from a symbolic occultic sense. The arrows of Artemis shot could represent symbolically missiles of massive destruction, nuclear missiles fired upon the enemies of America, who have developed an understanding of how to employ not only supernatural occultic knowledge, but supernatural occultic knowledge which connects itself with the highest levels of dark physics and dark sciences. And they're capable with these technologies of bringing sudden death upon the enemies of nations like America. Now, I'm not celebrating all this. I'm just telling you what it means. So, we have to remember that in alchemy, alchemical magic, the world access, which Artemis guards as the she-bear, is linked to the star system of Ursa Major. And this bear cult, where girls become bears, evokes the tradition of shamans and the protection of the cosmic order, or the present world order. So what does the symbolism of Artemis, the bow, the arrows, and the hunting, what do they represent? Well, they represent, on one level, precision, mathematical precision, precise science, focus, and directed will, which are absolutely necessary to performing ceremonial magic, ritual, and manifestation. You've got to remember that when you go back to the pre-Hitlerian days of Adolf Hitler, and you go back to the philosopher, the German philosopher Nietzsche, he was all about the will to power. In occultic circles, which have been practiced by people throughout the millennia, in occultic circles, the will is often the key to manifestation of desires, or manifestation which brings dreams into reality. The will is a prerequisite to this in occultic circles. So, allegedly, just touching on this briefly, Tiger Woods, the famous golfer, his father allegedly trained him in many pseudo-occultic sports and human enhancement programs, such as EST, Erhard Seminars Training, and many other esoteric training systems that Tiger Woods' father believed created in Tiger Woods the super ability to be like a super soldier of golfing. And so it was the will that was the key to it all. And this was also imparted into some of our soldiers, allegedly, who were high-level special ops slash super soldier types, like the Green Berets and others. They would learn how to develop, grow, and enhance their will, which was a prerequisite to manifestation. So, this concept of the hunt is not simply about slaughter, but it represents a metaphor of symbolic understanding that will enable the practitioner to pursue hidden truths, to understand the power of primal instincts, or spiritual power. And so Artemis is the goddess that transforms. And occultists have been interpreting this as, if it's not harnessed, if it's not focused, if it's not precise, it could produce dire consequences and chaos. Unrestrained energy. And wouldn't you say that's what happened in Nazi Germany with all the occultists? It went crazy. Okay, so what I want to close on in today's edition of the Paul McGuire Report is that it's beneficial to understand the basics of what there are people, the elite, if you will, in the highest levels of society, power, billionaire, trillionaire class, NASA rocket scientists, certain scientists in scientific disciplines, the Stanford Research Institute, the Massachusetts Institute of Technology, and so on and so forth. They have long left the world of pure materialism. Long ago, they understood the benefits of opening up their science and technology to certain specified alchemical, magical principles practiced by people like Aleister Crowley, for example, the great Satanist.
1: Now, the point is that when it comes to NASA, when it comes to why did, for example, Colonel Michael Aquino, the head of Army PSYOPs, the top man in Army Psychological Operations, Michael Aquino, where I talked with him on numerous occasions because he was reading my articles and to whatever degree reading my books, and we would have these friendly debates. Again, I totally do not agree with Michael, and that's putting it mildly, with Michael Aquino and many of his beliefs, which I believe were satanic. But Michael Aquino kept talking about the scientific, spiritual, and psychological systems that could produce super soldiers and, in a sense, superhumans. And he understood the merger of science, technology, and, let's say, dark physics and things of that nature, which our entire upper echelon scientific realm understands. So if you're going to go into the spiritual battlefield and be victorious and be an overcomer, you have to have at least a minimal understanding of what this is all about. And you have to also simultaneously have a deep, robust relationship with the Lord and a deep, robust, energizing understanding of God's Word. If you're a rookie when it comes to understanding God's Word, then you better stay off the battlefield spiritually until you are ready for battle. If you're not combat ready for spiritual battle, then stay home and study and prepare. Don't deceive yourself. You will be taken out faster than you can think about it. And so we have to understand that what we're seeing with the Artemis program and NASA is just one glimpse of an entire underground esoteric panorama of spiritual warfare happening in the world and happening in America today. The Christian, the true biblical Christian, has to radically transcend the misunderstanding of Christianity as some kind of country club, lame, lukewarm, spiritual, religious experience that's based on simpleton rituals and a kind of comfort zone Christianity, which, you know, is great for a very low-level experience, but doesn't impart power from on high and doesn't impart a breakthrough understanding of the Word of God. In other words, this is all about understanding that the historical trap that evangelical Christianity, biblical Christianity, and much of cultural Christianity in America, the trap that it fell into about 90 years ago, is it began to do the following. It's a term I've coined and have used widely. The so-called Christian church in America, for the most part, there are many notable exceptions. Even to the present time, there are many notable exceptions. But the average Christian, evangelical Christian church in America today, and for the past 90 years, has fallen into the trap of literally playing church versus actually being the true supernatural church of God Almighty. Faking it. You know, it's fine if you want to fake it till you make it in different disciplines, but as being a member of the supernatural body of Christ, as being a legitimate spiritual warrior, you cannot fake it until you make it. You cannot play church and expect to wage war against principalities and powers, fallen angels, and the dark unseen forces of wickedness in heavenly places. It won't cut it. You will be taken down and taken out faster than you can think. I mean, you can walk around with a "What Would Jesus Do" bumper sticker and "What Would Jesus Do" jewelry and "What Would Jesus Do" t-shirt. But the fact of the matter is that the typical, stereotypical Christian church in America is not even remotely doing "What Would Jesus Would Do" in any given situation. What they're doing is taking an acronym, "What Would Jesus Do," and then they're using it as a license to play church. What would Jesus would do, first and foremost, is that He would seek the will of the Father regarding His destiny, His purpose, His mission in life. What would Jesus do would be to stop playing church and to authentically become the supernatural church of God. And therefore, you become an authentic supernatural spiritual warfare, not a fake. And you walk clothed with power from on high, recognizing that if you don't walk clothed with power from on high, then you're going to be walking butt naked in the spiritual battlefield, and that's a ludicrous proposition. We are currently, right now, in the greatest spiritual battle in the history of mankind. God has a plan for you and me, and God has a plan for the church. The mission and the goal of Paul McGuire Ministries and Paradise Mountain Church is to reach as many people as possible with this biblical message, in addition to win as many souls to Jesus Christ as possible and as fast as we can, in addition to make disciples of all nations, in that we make disciples of the people that we're reaching for Christ as fast as we can. I'm not going to name names, but I could if I wanted to, of the big ministries with multi-million dollar budgets that are able to gather massive rallies for Jesus Christ. And I'm not knocking rallies. And you probably don't know who I'm really talking about, by the way. You think you do, but you don't. I'm not disparaging some of my brothers and sisters in Jesus Christ who have had very effective rallies at Washington in the Washington, D.C. Mall. I'm not mocking them. I'm not talking about them. I'm talking about people who confuse numerical attendance by Christians with real effectiveness for the kingdom of God. And just because you appear, the operative word is appear, just because you appear to have been impactful, if we look at the people you allegedly impacted with your message, when we look at their lives 5, 10, 15, 20 years down the road, do we see strong disciples in Jesus Christ? Do we see strong spiritual warriors changing our nation? Or do we see essentially an anemic, weak, lethargic, so-called disciples who are essentially addicted to the cult of personality, in that you accidentally cultivated a worship of you versus a worship of Jesus, which produces nothing, by the way. And if that's what you've got to show, and only God is your judge, then that would explain why, with all this chest beating like Tarzan about, you know, reaching the world for Christ and stuff, the fact of the matter is, we are, at the current time zone in America, we are either going to approach our Waterloo and total destruction as AI and transhumanism and the Great Reset continues to take over like a Frankenstein monster on the horizon, because that's what's happening now. Or we will authentically ignite an authentic biblical Great Awakening, an authentic biblical revival. And all authentic biblical revival always presses on radically beyond mere Christian mysticism. If you don't have two dimensions operative in your biblical revival, one is a genuine openness to the integrity of the genuine and authentic Holy Spirit of Almighty God, that you're reliant on it and you know how to walk as a disciplined disciple, you know how to walk under power from on high. But you must also have simultaneously a grasp of the principles about how to rule and reign and strategically promote the gospel of Jesus Christ in the material physical realm. And that means your brain must have all the screws and bolts tightly screwed on. You need to be of sound mind. You need to be able to navigate with expertise and precision in this physical world reality. So if you're so spiritual that you're no earthly good, you're failing your mission. And the question I have is, I'm not trying to be unkind, please understand me. I see a lot of groupies following certain Christian leaders, and not only that, I see a lot of groupies in the body of Christ following Donald Trump. I'm not knocking Donald Trump. I'm simply saying Donald Trump is only as good as the people that are praying for him and advising him. If Donald Trump has bad advisors, and if Donald Trump does not have real prayers behind him, Donald Trump is going to fail, because Donald Trump, despite all his talents, is ultimately a mere mortal. He's just a man. And on top of that, as much as we may appreciate Donald Trump for what he's done right, and he's done a lot of things right, which he never gets credit for, Donald Trump is not God. And from the moment Donald Trump got elected, I noticed a propensity among Christians to kick back and do nothing, and maybe they wouldn't admit to it, But essentially, millions of Christians adopted the false attitude that they could kick back and relax and do nothing, because after all, Donald Trump has now taken up, you know, he's our champion, and we can go back to falling asleep. That is a wrong attitude. That is not a biblical attitude. Donald Trump is not God. We're not supposed to idolatrously worship Donald Trump as God. God does not bless idolatry. Idolizing Donald Trump and thinking he's going to do everything is a false belief system. It's sin. It's worshiping idols. God forbids the worshiping of idols. And so in the final analysis, you and I are either going to be faithful or we're going to be unfaithful. In the final analysis, since God has given us everything we need to take the nation back, if you're sitting around babbling about how we're going to be defeated by AI, how we're going to be defeated by transhumanism, how we're going to be defeated by whatever the latest and greatest PSYOP is, if that's your mindset, how we're going to be defeated by this, that, and the other, can I humbly remind you that God has not given us a spirit of fear, but of power, love, and a sound mind? May I humbly remind you that God has given each one of us and together a mission, and God has already given us everything. That's right. God has already given you and me and us collectively. God has given us everything we need and more to be victorious in every battle arena in the great spiritual war we're currently in. God knew that we would be placed in this great spiritual war before this great spiritual war erupted. And God pre-planned and predetermined for you and I to be here for such a time as this. And God fully downloaded in us, in our human personalities, God fully downloaded into us everything we need and more to be more than conquerors in Christ Jesus, no matter what the enemy brings against us. Why? Because the basic biblical paradigm is simply this. We are to see ourselves as giants, nothing less. And we are to see the so-called elite, which can often be a synonym for a giant. We are to see the so-called giants as grasshoppers. We are the so-called giants, the globalists, etc. We are to perceive them as grasshoppers. We are to wage war spiritually against them, always knowing that they are grasshoppers. And so we act on that reality, and to the degree that we act on that reality, to the degree we believe that reality, that is what reality becomes. And I can just hear some of you shirking and screaming like little girls when I say that. And I'm not going to apologize, because I'm telling you the truth for crying out loud. And the truth is simply this. The whole message of Joshua and Caleb going into the promised land is one of divinely enhanced perception given to us by God. We are to see, when we have faith in Christ, that's the prerequisite, we are to see ourselves as who we really are in Christ, giants. And we are to see the imposters who call themselves giants as grasshoppers. So the basic paradigm is we're going into the greatest spiritual battle in the history of mankind. But we must remember, as mighty, law-abiding, peaceful, spiritual warriors, we must remember that it is we, yes, we who are the giants, and they who are the grasshoppers. And we are to say what Joshua and Caleb said to God Almighty. You and I are to say to God Almighty, we are more than conquerors. I'm giving a New Testament update of the verbiage, by the way. We are more than conquerors in Christ Jesus. And then we act on it, we behave on it, and we win. Because what we act on and what we believe will become reality. Now, I can hear the uncomfortable moaning and groaning as I said that last sentence. And I can hear people who don't know how to rightly divide the word say,
2: oh, what he's talking about is not true. What he's talking about is New Age. He's talking about New Age doctrine.
1: You have no idea what you're talking about. You have literally no idea what you're talking about. I am simply quoting to you the scripture and interpreting it within the strict guidelines of the meaning of the Word of God. That principle was never to be thought of as a New Age, witchcraft, satanic, occultic principle. Those groups stole it from the body of Christ because the body of Christ despised it and trampled on it and refused to believe it. You don't agree with me? Well, then you need to read your Bible. Look at what happened to the 10 spies who went into the land of Canaan at God's command. And what happened when the 10 spies went into the land of Canaan? Because their perception was wrong, they saw the grasshoppers as if they were giants. And they saw themselves, they were supposed to perceive themselves as giants, but they saw themselves as grasshoppers. Thus they came back to the Lord God whining and complaining and telling the Lord, the land of Canaan is filled with giants, and we're just grasshoppers, and there's no way we can win this battle. And so God was extremely displeased with them. That's why he sent in Joshua and Caleb, God's super soldier team, who believed, perceived, and acted on the real truth, which was Joshua and Caleb perceived themselves as giants, saw the so-called giants as grasshoppers, and easily defeated them in battle after battle after battle after battle. So this truth that what you believe and what you do, your action, can transform your reality was never a New Age concept to begin with. It's a biblical concept. And so we're supposed to act on and believe on the biblical perception. That's how we win the spiritual war. Another case in point, and I could name many of them, would be the story of how Babylon was judged by God and was taken down. I don't have time on today's program to go into that. I've talked about it before. But the secret to the power of the people of Babylon, what was the driving esoteric energy behind creating the Babylonian one world government, one world religion, and one world economic system, along with the Tower of Babel or Babel, was the fact that the wicked and evil people of ancient Babylon, under the guidance of Nimrod, a type of Satan, they believed that whatever they believed, they could do. Now, if you tried to apply that in Christian circles, they would scream at you for being in the New Age, for being in the occult. They would scream at you. They would denounce you by name for acting on that. Yet, if you examine the text carefully, the reason God gave us that glimpse into the mindset of the ancient people of Babylon and Nimrod is that God wanted us to understand that the principle of believing, transforming reality, is not a principle that is solely given to the wicked people of ancient Babylon. It's a principle, God is showing us, that will work for anyone who chooses to apply it. It's like the law of gravity. The law of gravity applies to believers and non-believers alike. God is teaching us that. It's very simple. And then number two, God says to us through the Word of God, because it's not generally the wicked that are reading the Word of God, by the way. God says to us in the Word of God that because they are one, because the people of ancient Babylon are one, because they're acting as one, because they're acting in unity, God said, now nothing that they plan or nothing that they propose to do will be withheld or blocked from them. So again, God is revealing to us another universal supernatural law, which is a people that can come together as one and unify, not an ecumenical unity, that's false unity. But if a people will come together as one and act as one, then nothing they plan, nothing they envision, nothing they propose to do will be blocked or withheld from them. That's not just something that works for the Babylonians. It works for anyone. It's a universal principle of God. And God is teaching us that in Genesis. And Jesus reminds us of that. That's why he said, all things are possible to him who believes. All things. So nothing is impossible if you believe. So what that is, and God didn't bother to explain it in scientific terms, because if he did, nobody would have understood what he was talking about. But essentially, what God is saying by these statements, by these deeper explanations in the book of Genesis regarding the power source of ancient Babylon, Jesus is telling us that there are universal principles in the universe he created, in the universe that runs by the science of quantum physics. And these quantum physics scientific principles will work for anyone who applies them, Christian and non-Christian. And so quantum physics teaches us that whatever you believe, whatever you act on, whatever you see, to the degree you sync up with that frequency, because everything that's produced in physical reality is a product of a specific numerical frequency, to the degree you adhere to that principle is to the degree that you can transform your reality. Christians are afraid of that. But that's like saying they're afraid of the Bible. Again, I'm not promoting witchcraft. I'm not promoting the New Age. I'm not promoting the occult. But you have to understand that the high-level leaders in the occult, the New Age, witchcraft, Satanism, et cetera, they have stolen, they have hijacked these universal principles that God created for their own evil purposes. And the reason they were able to do that within the context of the great spiritual battlefield is because God's people in the Old Testament, God's people in the New Testament, refused to believe what God was saying, refused to act on what God was saying. Deuteronomy chapter 28, the blessings and the curses. And that refusal, by the way, is sin, and that refusal opened the door in the invisible dimension, the invisible realm, for the enemies of God to come in and steal these universal spiritual principles that are active in the universe if you believe and act on them. It's just that simple. It's not New Age. It was stolen by the New Age. Why do you think Aleister Crowley, the great Satanist, taught this satanic principle? As above, so below. That is a total power in the universe, in the world principle, stolen by the Satanists, stolen from the people of God. That is a theft of God's, "Our Father who art in heaven, hallowed be thy name. Thy kingdom come, thy will be done on earth as it is in heaven." So the dynamic law of as on earth as it is in heaven, that is a revealing of God's supernatural laws of the universe. And the Satanists, like Aleister Crowley, is simply stealing it and taking illegal ownership of it as if it was his principle, as if it was Lucifer's principle. The perverse words are, as above, so below, two different dimensions. So Crowley is saying what you can create above in the invisible realm will manifest in the earth realm. That's all it means. But that was never in the realm of Satan or Lucifer. That was originally God's universal law of power and authority. And it's reflected throughout the Old Testament, and it's reflected in the Lord's Prayer. "Our Father, who art in heaven," another dimension, "hallowed be thy name. Thy will be done on earth," the physical realm, "on earth as it is in heaven." So what that "Our Father" prayer means is that in the dimension of the invisible world, the quantum dimension of heaven, that when that is synced up properly through words, through beliefs, through certain actions, it produces the physical reality on earth. It's a law of the universe that God created. "Our Father who art in heaven, hallowed be thy name. Thy kingdom come, thy will be done on earth as it is in heaven." You see the relationship here? So we win the war when we decide to repent of rejecting the word of God, disbelieving the word of God. We win the war when we take back the land, the principles that the land in this case represents not only the land, but it represents the physical, universal, spiritual, supernatural laws of the universe that God created that are universal laws like the law of gravity. Anybody who utilizes these laws will be able to appropriate the benefits of these laws, whether they're wicked or righteous. But they were designed originally for the righteous. So to win the war, we have to steal back the weapons of our warfare that are mighty through God. We have to steal back what was stolen from us by Lucifer and his servants. And one of the ways we win it back is we have to acknowledge in repentance that, "Lord, yes, we disbelieved your word. We rejected your word. We rejected your principles. and therefore calamity has befallen us. We repent of that specifically. God will give us a clean slate. And then walking in an attitude, a mindset of faith in God, faith in His Word, understanding His Word, behaving in light of His Word, we can, the tide of the spiritual battle, the moment God's people do that, please listen to my words carefully. The moment God's people do that, the fires of revival will instantaneously begin to ignite in the hearts of believers like you and me. The fire of God will begin to explode in our inner man and inner woman, and it will travel with great velocity from believer to believer. And in great velocity, power from on high will come down upon His people, a biblically framed power from on high, and it will ignite in a biblical great awakening that will set America, at least among the remnant and those who are open to it, it will set them on fire. And when God's people are set on fire, they will be supernaturally empowered with power from on high. And when God's people are supernaturally empowered with power from on high, they once again become the mighty men of God. They once again become the giants that they were created to be, and they will begin to take down the illicit rulership of the grasshoppers. They will begin to take down spiritually and in a law-abiding and peaceful manner. They will take down the grasshopper armies with great speed, and great rejoicing will enter the halls and corridors of America from sea to shining sea. A new light of the earthly sun will rise over America, but it will be minor in comparison to the new light of God Almighty, the light of God shining on the countenance of His people. Because when God's people enter into, again, a right relationship with the living Christ, the joy of that, the inner light of Christ, the light of the world living in the lives of a believer, believers will begin to illuminate on the faces of believers everywhere, and non-believers will come under conviction. They will be attracted as they gaze upon the faces of believers whose faces are beginning to shine brighter than the sun. The more time that believers spend worshiping God and looking at the Lord in a spiritual sense, the more time believers spend in the presence of the Lord, the more their faces will shine with the glory of God. And when people see the glory of God emanating from the lives of true believers, revival will become unstoppable in America. It will move through the White House. It will move through the corridors of power within our various governmental structures, military and intelligence agencies. Every sector of power, from the highest to the lowest, will be impacted by the awesome glory of God emanating on the countenances of God's people everywhere. That will constitute a peaceful, loving, law-abiding, non-judgmental force that will shake America to the core, but a shaking that is needed and a shaking that will cause a climate of rebuilding. Many of God's people have incorrectly criticized President Trump for talking about a new golden age for America, falsely assuming that once again, the evil, the wicked, the Luciferians, the occultists, that somehow they have a monopoly on the verbiage of a great golden age. Those are just words. Great golden age does not belong to the occult. It doesn't matter if the occult used it centuries ago. It doesn't matter if Sir Francis Bacon used it. When God's people use the term golden age, it becomes purified, as long as it happens within the doctrine of the Word of God. But God wants to bring back America back as it was intended to be by the Pilgrims and Puritans, so that America can be the power in the world, the earthly power in the world, that will become the launching pad for the preaching of the gospel all around the world. You see, the gospel cannot be preached all around the world unless American Christians and America has the financial resources and the power resources necessary to spread the gospel. So don't allow the powers of darkness to own mere words like a new golden age. Support the president. He's not leading the nation into the occult. That's the only language he knows. He's not an evangelist, for crying out loud. He's simply a man. God bless you. This is Paul McGuire. Visit paulmcguire.us. 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And whatever God puts on your heart, do it at paulmcguire.us. 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And pray and watch our back and be intercessory prayer warriors for us.
0: God bless you. 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

You are now listening to the Paul McGuire Report. This is Paul McGuire. Wherever you are on planet Earth, wherever you are in the good old USA, welcome again to the Paul McGuire Report. On today's program, we're going to do a deep dive and take a look at the controlled society in which we live in. Now, that statement is reality. That statement is not a reflection of some inner state of paranoia. The fact of the matter remains, and this fact, by the way, is exhaustively, heavily documented in literally millions of sheets of paper, not to mention all the digital files in computer systems. So what we're talking about on today's program is not even remotely, it can't even remotely be placed in the category of theoretical. It's a fact. And as a fact, we need to deal with it. Now, why I'm doing the program, why I do all of these programs, and I've been doing this for 40 years for crying out loud. Imagine having to do what I'm doing and talking about the things that I'm talking about 35 years ago, 30 years ago, 25 years ago, 20 years ago. Imagine my life talking about this stuff in various forms of media. And that was a time period. If you go back to any of those 20, 25 years ago or whatever, you go back to any of those time periods, I would have been an extremely lone voice, just a handful of others talking about this stuff. And the universal response, especially from Christians in America and so-called Bible-believing Christians and even conservatives, not to mention liberals, the overwhelming response that I would receive when I would talk about these facts would be total denial, hostility towards me, anger towards me, raging towards me, name-calling towards me. I mean, the list could go on and on and on, for crying out loud. And the most bothersome, but unfortunately, it is predictable. It was predictable to me. The group that I would have to say, the category of people, the group of people that expressed the most animosity towards me for simply telling the truth, for crying out loud, all I did was, I never sought to talk about this stuff. I never tried to force it down anybody. I never tried to push it into their lives. It would be only after some kind of invitation, verbal or otherwise, that I would even speak on these subjects, because I knew about how volatile they are. But I remember almost, not totally 100%, but almost 100% of the time back in these time periods, if I was to talk to a Bible-believing or evangelical Christian about what I write and speak about now, they would go berserk on me. They'd lose it. I mean, forget about the fruits of the Spirit. You know, this, you know, if you want to know where I got my dry sense of humor, if you want to know some of the mysteries to my personality and my behavior, if you've ever asked yourself that, it's really simple to figure out. If you went through what I went through for 40 years, that's a lifetime, for crying out loud. If you experienced what I experienced for over 40 years, the intense denial, the intense personal attacks, the intense rejection, the intense being called names — I wasn't calling people names, they were calling me names — by Christians, by Bible-believing Christians, by evangelical Christians, whenever I would express documented, intelligent, rational, logical, historically based statements rooted and grounded in the truth, the autopilot reaction would be like, whoa. I mean, it's just like, you'd have to walk in my shoes to understand the level of hostility volleyed at me. You really would. I'll give you just one little tidbit. I've talked about it before, but it's coming to my mind as just one antidote. For example, so I would regularly speak at these large conferences at the King's College and Seminary, and I taught Bible prophecy. I was a professor of both ecclesiology, which is a study of the church theologically, and I was a professor of eschatology, or the study of Bible prophecy, or the study of the last days. I was a professor of eschatology as well. So I taught classes in ecclesiology and classes in eschatology, and I did this for a period of about 20 years. So often,
I would either speak in a classroom or I'd speak to the entire church that was associated with the seminary, where, you know, like 10,000 people would gather in two very large sanctuaries, and I was given the pulpit, and I would minister on Bible prophecy. I was perhaps the only person I can think of off the top of my head, that I could be wrong. The founder of this ministry, the founder of the college and seminary, was Dr. Jack Hayford. And he had a world-renowned reputation. And I think I was the only person ever invited by Dr. Hayford to speak from the pulpit at the Church on the Way on Bible prophecy. Because that's a topic that is, I mean, people have very strong opinions one way or the other. And Dr. Jack Hayford had his opinion, but he never told me what to say or what not to say. He knew me, and he knew that I knew him, and that I knew what would, you know, be acceptable to him or what would not be acceptable to him. And so he trusted me. And so it was an honor to teach in Bible prophecy from the pulpit of the Church on the Way, because it exhibited an enormous amount of trust in me from Dr. Jack Hayford, and I did not violate that trust. So my reputation for being a solid teacher, a balanced yet biblical teacher of Bible prophecy, spread. And I would also speak at large seminars at the King's College and Seminary, where pastors from all over the United States, from all over the world, would fly in and attend these multi-day seminars sponsored by the church, not sponsored by the King's College and Seminary. And my position was very unique, as it normally is, and I'm laughing to myself, because God created me. And this is not in any sense bragging. It's I'm laughing at myself, and I'm inviting you to come into my world and laugh with me at myself. Don't laugh at me, but laugh with me at myself. I'm laughing because over the year, see, it just gets to me every time I go down this road. I'm laughing because whenever I reflect upon my ministry and what the Lord has done through this ministry, I'm laughing because it has dawned upon me in a cumulative way over the years that the reason I was able to fulfill a great deal of what God called me to do, and there's still more to come, is because God created me from before, you know, I was born. God created me with a unique personality, unique psychological traits, just like He has created you with a unique psychology and a unique set of traits, personality traits. Because the Bible says of both you and I, for God knew us before the beginning of the world, and He called us for such a time as this. So that teaches us that God knew us. He had a deep personal relationship with us. He knew us. He knew our DNA. He knew our personalities. He created all this stuff. And He knew us before the foundation of the world. So He knew us before He created the world. And He pre-planned for us to be here for such a time as this. That's not just me. It's you as well. So I'm laughing because over the years, it has become apparent to me that what I once perceived as eccentricities in my personality, and I do have eccentricities in my personality, just like you do in some ways. But I laugh because it takes a kind of weird personality to keep going. I laugh because it takes a kind of weird personality to keep going and keep presenting.

0: my ministry. But the reason they're able to happen is because God created you and God created me with that weird, not weird in the bad sense, but weird in the sense of a highly individual temperament, psychological being, etc. So, what I'm trying to tell you is that God knew you before the foundation of the world, and he called you to be here for such a time as this, me too. And so, the reason I can fight this kind of spiritual warfare, where, I mean, I could tell you stories that would make your hair stand up. And it's just my normal reality. I didn't ask for it. I'm not incentivizing it. It's just the environment that I live in. And it would probably drive most people crazy and out of their mind, or they'd have a nervous breakdown. But God created me with a unique personality. And so, for whatever reason, the way God created me and my psychological being and my psychological personality traits are the very things that allow me to be triumphant and victorious in the middle of one total onslaught from hell after another. And I think you know what I mean. Okay, so for example, my experiences after I got saved with Christians.
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2: 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It is just...

It is September 18th, 2026 on this Friday transmission. We have another incredible broadcast for you today. Trump came out again and made another clear nuclear threat on Iran yesterday. Iran responded by blowing up two more oil tankers. And Saudi Arabia has confirmed again to Europe they're not going to get any more oil shipments, at least for the next month. They're not going to fix the main pipeline that's been blown up for a long time. Anybody telling you that is a liar. Diesel's absolutely exploding ahead of the midterms. This is really bad. And you got the Israel First crowd kamikazing in and attacking Trump's former base and most stalwart supporters. Most of them have emotionally run into the arms of the Democrats. I have not done that, and I'm not even criticizing a lot of my friends. I just think they've overcompensated. And this is really going to hurt the country. They're not the ones that did it. It's all the Israeli plan to take over the Republican Party. They're bragging about it. And it's working, though it's destroying and crippling any hopes we had of continuing to have the Republican Party be a populist operation and take the country back. It was on that trajectory. It was meteoric just a year and a half ago. The Republican Party, for the first time in its history, was the largest party in the country. It's always been the Democrats. And record numbers of blacks, Hispanics, women, and liberals voting for Trump. And

0: now it's been thrown in the garbage. And now we get the treat of the official Israeli influencers like Laura Loomer and a bunch of others with the exact talking points that, Katarlson and Jones and, all these people, we know they're on foreign payrolls and we need to get them. And the Justice Department put out a letter saying, ooh, look out, influencers are taking foreign money. They don't mean the Israelis. They can do whatever they want. But the implication is like, your Russian agents, your Iranian agents, stuff like that. And just coming from the Israel crowd that literally is conducting a coup over this country, it is beyond rich. And it's also defamatory. And it's not just Loomer. She's not specifically going after me. I mean, she's going after me in other ways by name. And, I tattled on him about what he did on air to the president. And then we know what that means. Then that sticks the bots and the censors and all the rest. But a lot of other names she has been naming. But other people are saying I'm a foreign agent. And it's extremely defamatory because I can assure you it's not true and I'm not for sale. And what I've done in 32 years, you go back to shows 20 years ago, it is the same message, Americana, freedom. And I'm not saying all this to defend myself. I'm saying it because it's unprecedented to have the Republicans under Israeli control and the Trump administration to a great extent using the same playbook the Democrats used on me and Trump and others. And it outrages me because it is just such horse crap, and it's coming from people that are on record to be like a vending machine for anybody. I mean, you could say that Loomer's worse than just an Israeli agent. You stick dollar. We'll be right back. Massive transmission lined up today. Stay with us. Share the feeds. Make a massive announcement right now. I mean, this is just bonker town. What it does is just... I feel 20 years younger. I'm not kidding you. Ultra Methylene Blue. Blue.
1: I know. I love it. This stuff works, man.
0: I just can't shut up about it. Up about it. Up about it. Up about it. Ultra Methylene Blue. Blue. Blue. Blue. I mean, this is just bonker town.

It is just beyond spectacular. Thank you. Thank you. Sit down. Welcome to the InfoWads debate. I will be your host, and I want this on the record. This debate will be totally impartial, completely fair, no favorites. I have no horse in this race. I will not interfere. Tonight, my good friend Nick against someone I really don't like, Sneeko. So, let's begin.

ask, like, why do you post a neocon meme attacking you? Why do you post a fun meme defending you? Why do you post this silly joke meme like you just saw at the start of the show? Because I like memes. I like to have fun. I'm a nice guy. Nobody's telling me what to say. So I'm so serious, and a lot of the viewers, longtime listeners, they say, Alex, we wish you'd get back to where you had a lot of fun. I was still 80% serious, but then I'd have a lot of fun. And it's true. That's why once we expand the Alex Jones Network into the new studios and all the rest of it, the big announcement that's going to happen next Wednesday, we do want to have a two-hour late-night show that I don't host, but that I'm a frequent guest on, but never as myself. I'm going to come on as different characters I come up with and have some fun and let my hair down, as they would say, have a little bit of fun. And you know, we're all working hard to try to, at least here, stabilize our civilization and have a future, and that's really my mission, just a good-natured, jolly Texan who doesn't want to be a slave. And I see where our world is, and I geopolitically, militarily, and economically understand it, and I don't have words to describe how critically dangerous things are. The fact that we have failed to stop the Great Reset, it's now in full swing. As they said, they would use war to...

a dude in the next leg after the virus, pandemic, and we have a very serious normalcy bias in the Western world that everything's just going to keep going on the way it was. But until people panic and figure out how screwed we are, and then by then the globalists will have their false flags, their events, their cover stories to give them more power, global ID, internet ID, social credit score, central bank digital currency, and they're all queued up and ready and... You know, they've cooked the big feast of tyranny, and they're delivering the poison dishes onto the table right now and ringing the dinner bell. So I just think I need to demarcate this point here of we've hit the point of no return. The event horizon, the threshold, whatever you want to call it, Katie bar the door, because we are in for one hell of a bumpy ride. And all the stuff you've seen building up to this and all the discomfort is just a mere prelude. Now, I don't take pleasure, because we're all in this together, I really don't take pleasure in coming here with a lot of black-pilled news for you, but I'm not going to lie to you, and I'm not going to sugarcoat it. And the white pill in this is that knowing what we're facing and getting ahead of it and knowing who our enemies are, as G.I. Joe says, is half the battle. And we're selling liberty and freedom and justice and rugged individualism and meritocracy, and they're selling all these different flavors of tyranny and oppression. And, you know, Jim Jones had cherry flavor and grape flavor and root beer flavored cyanide laced Kool-Aid. It all had different flavors, but the main ingredient was cyanide. And you drank it, you were dead in a minute, dying in horrible convulsions. And so whether it's Islam or Israel trying to take over or the Chi-Coms or the EU globalist and what's left of the British Empire, they're all just flavors of the same cyanide-laced Kool-Aid. And for the general public, I mean, no matter what, whether you're a Christian, a Muslim, a Jew, a Hindu, an agnostic, whatever, this is going to be bad for everybody. And I have fought with the devil. As Keith Whitley said, I've got down on his level. But I never gave in, so he gave up on me. And the trials and tribulations I've gone through in the 32 years I've been on air have been a training seminar that God has given me. And all of you also are going through your journey as well. And I just want to put everything at the feet of our Heavenly Father and His Son He sent for our forgiveness of our sins, Jesus Christ. And just remember, we can't fix this without God. And it is a spiritual battle that we all fight every single day. And I've really felt the Holy Spirit.

0: to be used by God.
1: But speaking of Russia, Iran, China, Venezuela, the burgeoning global energy crisis, energy war, World War E, as Matt Bracken expertly coined it, through the window or through the keyhole, no pun intended, of Loomer, we get a window and a bird's eye view into what's about to happen. And

And so I'm going to mention the other news coming up. But first, I just want to let you know the first thing I'm going to get into here in a few minutes is Loomer. And I wasn't aware of this because I really don't focus on her as much as I can. It's not good to look into hell. As Nietzsche said, you know, if you stare into the abyss, you can become the abyss. And I learned 2 days ago, just last night, she came out and endorsed the new 9/11. And she specifically said it's going to be 10 times bigger and that I'm going to be behind it. And Tucker Carlson. We have video and her text and the rest of it. Now, what's interesting about it is it's what she said is almost identical to stuff being put out by official operatives of the Israeli Defense Forces and Mossad. And they've been pre-programming that, oh, America will get behind us, and Israel, that looks like it's down, will come out on top of the propaganda war because there's about to be a giant new 9/11. What have I been telling you? It's all queued up. It's all prepared. Huge terror attacks, maybe even nuclear. Cyber attack blamed on AI and or Iran, or both. And a bunch of other goodies. And people ask how I predicted false flags right before they happened, before it specifically called, they'll fly planes to the World Trade Center and blame their asset, Bin Laden. It was all there if you knew what to look at, the pre-programming. So the pre-programming for this is even more intense than in the 6 months before 9/11, 25 years ago. So this is, you know, how do you know the ice cream truck's coming? Well, you can hear it on the other street. Well, guys, pull up classic ice cream truck noise. Not our ice cream. I call that Russian techno music, ice cream trucks. I don't remember the name of it in Russian, but so not that one in the computer. Can we just play classic ice cream truck? You know, anybody, you know, that's grown up anywhere. I mean, still kids know what the ice cream truck sounds like. And you hear it getting closer, or you run to the street where it's at. And it's one of the best marketing things ever. So I don't know the ice cream trucks in the neighborhood because I hear the ice cream truck. The ice cream truck is in front of my house selling ice creams to kids, but they're not selling ice cream. They're telling you the terror attack is imminent, and they're telling you Alex Jones is behind it. Oh, I've been hearing it for a while. I've been saying, oh, it's coming closer. Oh, sure enough, it's coming down our street. And Laura Loomer's driving the ice cream truck. And, oh, these other Israeli operatives are saying word for word the same thing. Oh, well, what are we about to see? See, it's not hard, folks. Now, do I think Laura Loomer knows what's about to happen? Do I think she is involved in it? No. She'll come out and say, how dare you say I'm going to do a new 9/11? No, cupcake. We're talking about Netanyahu, who was prime minister back then and clearly heavily involved with the neocon counterparts here in the U.S. that wrote the Rebuilding America's Defenses, PNAC. So let's just actually, before I hit all the other news coming up, let's just go ahead and go to that first, okay? Yeah, let's just do that. So a couple days ago, she said this. This is clip one. We'll play it in a moment. And then she put out another statement on X that is even more cryptic and specific. And you add this to all the other Israeli operatives looking at their lips saying, you think we're down. That's where you see the confidence in Smotrich and the rest of them. They're like, there's about to be a big 9/11, and all of you are going to get blamed. And so she also has come out and said, I went to Trump and tattled on Alex Jones. And then that means that turns loose the bots and that turns loose the DOJ that's still calling for censorship and still interfacing. That's why Trump didn't dismantle what the Democrats had. And we've seen the censorship and the shadow banning and the rest of it. And so I know what that means. It just means a continuation of the DOJ killing.

0: the DOJ investigation of Ed Martin into the CIA and DOJ running the attacks on me that's come out in court now. That's why you saw one of the main judgments reversed, and more coming very soon, because we have insiders and whistleblowers and everything else. It's you got big announcements next week, even bigger about 3 weeks after that. So the point is that this isn't even covering a story about me. I'm just being targeted. You can then tell with the canary in the coal mine what's coming next out of this. And then you have also a bunch of the other Israeli influencers putting my image out yesterday, flooding everywhere, saying, look, the DOJ came out today and said, we want influencers to know if you're taking any foreign money from any foreign government or subsidiary, that's a crime, and we're coming for you. And then they put my picture up. When this is how much money I get from a foreign government or the U.S. government, zero on record. There was a controversy 8 years ago. I had it wide open on YouTube where we would just accept advertising. And I got like $27,000 from the Air Force, I think $5,000 from the Marines. We were number one then, billions of views every few months. And the Air Force said, yeah, he's got young men listening, and that we advertise all over the place. And then they got the advertising pulled. So only flag on this NASCAR is stars and stripes, folks, okay? But the innuendo is Russia, Iran, China, this type of crap from people that literally are dual citizen Israeli operatives. I mean, it's just too rich, absolutely too rich. I mean, no one buys and no one has ever bought that I work for a foreign government. That is a bridge. The point is that it's not about defending myself. It is that the Trump administration, as was predicted by Kyle Serafin like a year ago on the show, is going to come after those of us that aren't like Democrat sellouts that support our party no matter what, and don't want Israel running the Republican Party. We're the real populist Republican Party, so we've got to be purged. And definitely the Trump administration is letting the persecution of his original OGs go forward. He is definitely turning the dogs loose on us in a foreign government. And that's not going to make me get emotional. That's not going to make me sit there and run over and go on all the Democrats and tell that I'm going to vote Democrat. I'm not like that. And you know why people are getting houses in foreign countries, Tucker. You know why they're cozying up to Democrats, because they know that Trump is openly plotting, maybe even trying to stay in office, and that he's vindictive and he may go pure Darth Vader. But they also know the Democrats, it's even a way better chance, are going to get back in and are going to come after everybody. And so the survival move is to go ahead and make a deal with them. That is not what I'm going to do. I'm going to go down with the ship. I'm going to stay here. I've already decided to stay in the United States. I've war-gambled on air and said, if the Democrats get back in, I have to leave. They're like bloodhounds that got my scent decades ago, and they've been chasing me forever, and they want it so bad that they just can't even see straight. Trump made a deal with the higher-up deep state and sold out. So his future, he believes, is prepared, and so that's why he's allowed to loot and do all the stuff he's doing. So everybody else is picking a team. They're going to the Democrats, or they're, you know, going up to the deep state. And they're back to the old Republican insiders that, you know, just kind of uniparty. So I'm not doing that. I'm a man of integrity, and I've just decided in the last 48 hours, because I was already looking at, you know, evacuation in about a little less than, you know, 2 years. I need to get out early. And I just talked to my family, and I said, what do you think? And they just said, let's just go down with the ship. So we're going to go down with the ship like our ancestors, never giving up, never backing down. And this is a real total commitment here. And then I get to see all this trash that gets to sit there and point their finger at the absolute certified, committed, 100% dyed-in-the-wool, bear its fruits, judge a tree by its fruits, and I get to see all these other people scattering, and I also get to see these other people sitting there on a power trip serving Trump now that he is a ringwraith of the deep state, you know, king of the Nazgul, and it's just sad. But you know what? God is the ultimate judge of things. And I commit myself to God's hands. And that's it. And I got a crew that's tough and strong, and I appreciate them, and I love them. And the viewers and listeners of the crew of this ship as well. And at the end of the day, you're the eyes and ears everywhere. You're the scouts. You're the captain. You decide how much this dog hunts. And that's why I want to salute you all and thank you. I'll get to Loomer and her really sickening, disgusting behavior, but it is directly the operation. It is directly the mission against me, against you, against us all. And I mean, she is a literal propagandist for people that want to fully enslave this country and put in martial law. And the system of martial law is already in place. The Democrats and Republicans are fighting over who's going to run the levers of this damn thing. And I've just been in here trying to educate the public, shut down levers, never trying to parlay power, never trying to go and hang out at Mar-a-Lago or the White House, though I've been invited, never trying to get some deal for myself. And these people asking, well, just come meet with us. You know, Todd Blanche last year had three different big reporters reach out and say, listen, come meet with him. You know, he wants to fix it. And I knew what it was. It wasn't going to be, oh, I'm going to, you know, get your fake lawsuit off your back. I'm going to prosecute the FBI for what they did with the CIA. It was going to be the same meetings I've already had before with different echelons and different heads of this thing. And it was going to be how I was going to fold into their system. And then I guess I'd have the security of I'm part of the system. And, you know, you fought hard, but, you know, you finally made the smart move, son. That's the same speech I've gotten off record over and over again, because those are off record meetings, many of them with, you know, billionaires, top billionaires, you know, richest people in the world. And it's like, listen, you're incredible. You're so smart. You know how the things work. You should work with us. You'll have a seat at the table. You'll have influence. You won't make the final decisions, but you'll have influence. You want to be a star and do the right thing for yourself, or do you want to go on this crusade that's going nowhere? Well, see, I don't care about the big private jet and the giant mansion and being cool and hanging around at cocktail parties, you guys, because your soul doesn't feel good. This is spiritual for me, and I feel real good coming up against you, facing the dragon. I feel like I'm with my ancestors. They're proud of me. God is smiling on me. And my audience is one thing, the creator of the universe. That's who my audience is one entity, the Almighty God. So just because you guys aren't jacked into God, I feel sorry for you, because if you could feel what I feel, if you knew what I knew, if you had been given the advanced intelligence and discernment by just getting a spark of God, you would never serve Satan. So I am the winner. You are the loser. It is about the decision we make on this planet. I've made the right decision, and so have billions of other people. And we spiritually, in the name of Jesus Christ, stand against you. And with God, we are unstoppable. You're on the air, Justin.
1: Yes, sir. I just wanted to say thank you for your audience, for keeping you on the air.
0: Yes.
1: And I've been buying your products since 2015. And your iodine changed my life. I feel like I could think more, conversate more. I can connect with people more, you know, without no issue. This iodine that you have, the X3, really changed my life, and I appreciate it. And I also got my ex-wife on it, because she was having anxiety issues.
0: Iodine is on the list of what you must have to live. It takes a few months for you to die without it. Most of the food and things don't have it. Most people are way deficient in iodine. We have the best, Trifecta T3 iodine. It will change your life. It takes a few weeks to kick in. Talk to your physician first, but absolutely, it is the missing link. Jasmine, welcome to the airwaves. Welcome.
2: Hi, nice to meet you. My ex-husband, he came over to my son's birthday party. He had all the methylene red, methylene blue, T3 iodine. He had me try the methylene blue. I was a bit of stressed out. Like he said, I have anxiety and depression. So he introduced me to methylene blue. I started taking it, and within a few moments of it, I was like completely a different person. Like,
0: well, how fast did the methylene blue kick in, and then what did it feel like?
2: Within, like, I think, like, 10 minutes, and, like, I instantly relaxed, my system relaxed, and I was completely normal. So, and then the methylene red, I just took it a couple minutes ago, and my mind is clear. I used to be shy around people. Now I'm, like, talking to people. I have a clear mind. It's amazing. This stuff is incredible, and you're a genius. So I'm like, thank you so much for bringing this.
0: I'm drinking some right now with lime Topo Chico, and people think, oh, that's fish tank stuff, or that's dye. No, it stains stuff so bad it can be used as dye. It was invented by the Germans. It's been out of patent forever, so that's why they don't promote it. And it has a special molecule structure that just does this incredible stuff in the cells and cleans them out. and gives you instant energy with no letdown because it's not a stimulant. And it's just a total game changer. And we have the best methylene blue at the alexjonesstore.com. So I just poured some of it on a piece of paper. Now, a lot of people just take it under the tongue for better absorption. I personally don't know where I like the flavor. I just put it in soda water.
2: The methylene blue completely just, like, gets me out of it. I feel brand new. I feel like a different person. Like, it literally just, like, everything that was missing, like, that's why I was feeling bad for a while until you introduced me to this stuff. Like, I was feeling bad, and I started taking it. I feel so, so much better.
0: How long have you been on T3 and on methylene blue?
2: Nine months.
0: Yeah, I mean, here's the thing. This is science. You can look this up. Just type in global iodine deficiency. Even the UN estimates, World Health Organization, WHO, there are over 2.5 billion people with iodine deficiency, the most common cause of neurological disorder and mental disability, you name it, is directly linked to iodine deficiency. And so we're all brain damaged to a certain extent because we didn't get enough of it growing up as children. Every action of the cell, every electrochemical activity in the body is governed by iodine. The methylene blue acts differently, but it's like a supercharger. So, yes, if I told people to take any of the two products, it would be methylene blue and T3. Anything else you'd like to add? And I appreciate your testimonial.
2: Like, I just wanted to let you know, like, thank you for this. And it's just, like I said, it just completely changed my life.
0: I know what the establishment takes. I know what they take in D.C. I know what the rich people take. They've all been on this forever. They just don't want us to know about it. But I do, obviously, as a guy that funds his operation by sales, I'm going to want to bring you something that works, so you want to get it again and again. So I want to thank you, Jasmine, and I want to thank your ex-husband. Maybe you guys, you know, can get back together. It sounds like you're already hanging out quite a bit. That's great with you and your kids. But all I'm saying is thank you so much for supporting us. You're the reason we're here. So you're more important than I am. Thank you so much.
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0: Defending the Republic from enemies, foreign and domestic. It's Alex Jones.
1: So, the Israeli coup operation here in the United States over our domestic and foreign policy has passed into the U.S. Senate. It passed the House. The NDAA, Section 219, to literally merge every level of our military and intelligence. It's also a Senate bill on the intelligence end. And they are moving in full force to purge the Republican Party of the Ron Paul Tea Party platform, launch pad, gantry, Cape Canaveral system that all of us built. And the political class that had rallied behind Trump after we built it, they now see Trump's leaving and it's fallen apart and he made a deal. So they, a lot of them, because the Israelis came in and picked a fight with them, they've run over to the Democrats. And I'm not doing that. I am just here covering the news and chronicling the information. And I'm just creating a demarcation like a buoy, you know, a marker on the map of what flag I'm flying, the same flag I've always flown, 1776, Gadsden flag, Stars and Stripes, Betsy Ross, Thomas Jefferson, the Renaissance, classic Americana, Christendom, love of the West, love of God, love of nation, love of family. That's what we stand for. And so when I talk about Laura Loomer, it's a window into these people, and you can learn a lot. I'm not doing this to talk about myself. I'm just under attack for the reasons of what I stand for. So she comes out in concert with a bunch of others and has been beating the drum that, you know, everybody's going to get arrested, and, you know, all these people are taking foreign money with, you know, no proof. And then she's literally a known vending machine. And I've talked to the famous reporters. I mean, I haven't tried to be even mean to Loomer. She's not really been on my radar. But, no, Loomer called me and tried to get me to work for Chevron. Loomer called and tried to get me to work for this think tank that, you know, is Israeli. I mean, it's she just word for word says what these groups put out. While she runs around saying that we're all on these payrolls. So it's just ridiculous. But that's not important compared to this. She goes and says, yeah, I go and I tell Trump and I tattle to Trump like what we're doing here on air to millions of people on hundreds of radio stations, cable stations, TV stations, X, the Alex Jones Show, you know, AlexJonesLive.com, Rumble.com/ The Alex Jones Show Live. And so again, she's framing it, and that's how they always do the propaganda. Oh, we caught them. And then misframing what I said, trying to get Trump to course correct, giving him, you know, quotes out of context, to get him to attack his base. She did this with a bunch of people, so it drives the wedge more, so that we get driven into the arms of the other side, and so the Israelis don't have any competition within Trump zone to actually try to get anything good done. And it's worked like a charm. Sure, Israel's super unpopular, and the country's falling apart, and Trump's destroyed his image and our agenda, and, you know, scuttled the country economically, but for the Israelis, they're getting what they want. They're in control to a great extent. And they brag, China side and the Democrats and the EU and all these other interests, and we run this show, bitch. I played all the clips of the different Israeli leaders and members of Congress and Randy Fine and all the rest of them saying it. And then they say in the very meetings, and if you say we run it, we're going to censor and shut your ass down and use the same tactics we use with plastic explosives on Hamas on you. I've seen a whole bunch of top Israelis, operatives like the head of the ADL, Greenblatt, and the rest of them, members of Congress have said that. And I'm just like, okay, well, you say you're taking over and you're attacking, and okay, you're doing it. Oh, God, you're Hitler. Oh, it's just like, no, you know what you're doing. And you think you're going to come out on top by causing this clash and energizing all these other nasty groups that certainly have their problems, the Islamists and the Nazis, and I'm not in their totalitarian camp. And you think you're going to force me to choose you in this totalitarian camp. It's the same thing. Like, well, you got to serve a camp to be in. Well, I mean, I'm not going to, like I said, you got strawberry and cherry and root beer and grape flavored and coconut flavored Kool-Aid, but Jim Jones put cyanide in all of it. So it's not a choice. You can choose the flavor of the Kool-Aid. I don't want the Kool-Aid. It's not because I hate you and you're so much superior. Yeah, you're superior and organized evil to me. So that's just where it stands. So you're the lead elephant trying to take us down and attacking everybody. So get what you want. So Loomer then comes out in post and in statements and says, we need a new 9/11. And she's got this really satisfied look on her face. And you got these top Israeli defense operatives and intelligence operatives saying, oh, don't worry, there's going to be a new 9/11. It's about to hit. And then she goes further. She says, it will be connected to the woke Reich. Boy, they're really telling you something. That doesn't mean she knows, because she's not that smart. She's vicious and soulless and sociopathic, but she's just a puppet. I mean, you can send her $50 and she'll eat dog food on air. I'm not even joking. I don't mean that meanly either. This is a very pitiful person. But pitiful people go and join Satan because they want the power, and it doesn't make them any less dangerous that they're pitiful. So they're bringing in the censorship. They're bringing in the targeting. It's already there. The whole machine against good former Trump supporters that actually stand for something. And they're saying there is an imminent new 9/11. And what have I been saying since Midnight Hammer? This is to get us into a war. This is a dress rehearsal for it. Israel already wanted it then. They said, no, sleepwalk into it. There's no war. You know, nothing's going to happen. Here we are. Oh, it's going to last 4 days. Here we are, 203 days later. The economy falling apart, diesel exploding, all the rest of it. Interest rates risen. Now Trump's blaming the Federal Reserve, which I'm no fan of, but he put the guy in that did it. And you can argue these rate hikes won't even help, but that's standard procedure. But he's blaming them, saying they're traitors against him. And the interest rate should be at 1%. I got the video here. And, like, you were told this would happen. I specifically said all of this. This was in the known economic reports to the president. So when you just report, hey, this won't go the way you want. Hey, this will make interest rates rise. It'll cause horrible inflation. We'll lose the midterms. Oh, God, you're a Qatari agent. And the Justice Department puts out letters. Oh, well, you people taking foreign money, you know, we're coming after you. And it's all this innuendo implication. And I'm just sitting here doing my job just steadfastly. What's the truth? Got to say it. These people don't know that. That's why when the Democrats sued me and did all their depositions and they kept asking, who runs it? Who gives them the orders? Who writes the scripts he reads? We should put a camera behind me. There's no script here. There's TVs where I can see what we put on air. That's it. There's no script here. And my dad, when they deposed him, and my mom and all the crew, they're like, oh, there's a plan. It's in his head. Alex Jones is the captain. And they're like, you're defaulted. We know you're getting orders. Because they all take orders. They can't imagine being the captain of their own destiny. To them, that's like, they all run around like minions in the Minion movies. I love those movies. Trying to find the most evil, powerful thing they can because they're afraid of, you know, evil. And they think if they serve it like Renfield to Dracula and they get under its wings, I'm not trying to find the biggest, blackest, satanic thing I can and then run under its wings. I don't like that energy. I'm trying to find it and get as strong as I can with a sword or a black arrow to slay the dragon. I want to slay dragons. I don't want to sit there and polish their toenails. Okay? I kill dragons. God through me. I'm a dragon slayer. I don't go around trying to give dragons blowjobs, okay? I'm not the dragon glazer. I'm the dragon slayer. Dragon slayer, not glazer. I'm not the wolf. I'm not the sheep. I'm the sheepdog. I'm real sweet and nice till I see a wolf, and then the jaws go back, and then I lose control because I'm bred for this. And a lot of you are bred for it as well. You may be black, you may be old, but your genetics, your background, your ancestry, your spiritual history, you are a sheepdog. You are a dragon slayer. You are not a dragon fluffer. So let's play the clip of her tattling. Oh, God, you tattled. But with that comes the DOJ and the investigations. And she's like, see, I told you they're going to criminally come after everyone that's on the foreign payrolls of Qatar. You mean a $500 million jet? Like Trump? I mean, it's like everything they say is confession through projection. And I've never even had a foreign government offer me money. I had the FBI do it with the CIA, and I instantly knew who it was and recorded it, went to the other arm of the FBI, and they basically apologized to me and said, yeah, Alex, we've already assessed you. We know you're not going to take foreign money. We'll thank you for your letter and your lawyer, and, you know, that's not us. How you doing, by the way, fan of the show? the like six FBI just sit there smiling, going, yeah, because they all know. They all know I'm the good guy. They all know I'm the Boy Scout. And it's not about me, but it's like ridiculous. It is ridiculous. If I was going to sell out, folks, it would be to big tech. It would be to the globalists. They have offered me $50 million a year was the highest offer, personal payment. But then I had my Darth Vader mission I was supposed to carry out. And literally, I'm sitting there in a meeting. I'm like, you want me to be Darth Vader? What do you mean? Like, I'm formerly the leader of the resistance or the big up-and-comer, and then I join you to hunt down the Jedi? I couldn't even carry that mission out. You put guns to my children's heads. I can't do it. But see, I'm in the real world. I've been up in the 50-story towers with these people. This is real. I'm real. My name is Alexander Emmer Jones. I'm not some bot. I'm not some, you know, fantasy. I'm not somebody making stuff up. This is real. Our fight is real. What we've delivered is real. And then somebody like Laura Loomer, who was censored, everybody hated her. She was taking off all this stuff, and I supported her, had her on, went and protested with her to Congress. And then she starts going on the air in the last few years lying about, I tell Alex what to do, just making up all this crap. And I still just didn't say anything because she wasn't that important. And then the media said she was this big expert and had Trump's ear like worm tongue. I didn't believe that. And now it's admitted. And now he's a foreign agent. He needs to get it. So, wow, the loyalty of that. But that's just what the evil's all about, betrayal. But that's not the story. The story is her going, there's got to be a new line 11. It's going to happen. Oh, God, it'll show you. We're still going to win. It's our

0: I remember being attacked.
1: Dinner is served. Incoming missiles, ladies and gentlemen. Incoming false flag. So, this is a big deal. A, you're all foreign agents. We're going to put you in jail. And the Justice Department says, yeah. And then, ooh, the terror attack's coming. And you'll learn to serve Israel. You'll learn. You'll get it, you American filth.

So go ahead and play her getting all excited. First, her tattletaling, and then her 9/11 statement. I'm going to read her chilling, expansive, really confession. And not by her, but, you know, what comes in the email. I'd be surprised to even say this in email, but the Israeli ops are on record. That's how they communicate to their minions. Tell them the 9/11 is not just coming. It's 10 times worse. And the woke Reich, and who do they mainly attack? Well, she lists the woke Reich. I'm very proud that in the Israeli propaganda, I'm like right up in the top list, like John Hancock. Means I'm doing my job. It doesn't mean the people I'm listed with are perfect. I'm not perfect either. It doesn't mean some of them haven't overcompensated the Democrats out of fear. Because the Machiavellian mind, even if somebody's not a bad person, they still are survivors. They think, well, God, this is coming down on me. What's the other power structure? Okay, I'll go with the Democrats and Soros. You know, at least send signals. So hopefully when Trump's gone, they don't destroy me. I mean, that's the plan. See, that's not what I do. I expose the whole thing, all the different points of the compass. That's why you tune in. That's my mission, is to get you to see the wide picture. And I know you already do. A lot of you don't need me. But this show isn't for you. You already know what I know. In some cases.

0: Christians. And I noticed the relationship between being attacked spiritually and whenever.
1: And I described it 28 years ago when I had that download that the operation was like a sword to be wielded. How many times have I told you that? It's what it is. But the sword

0: you know, God sends his Valkyrie, the Lady of the Lake, up comes the sword out of the water. Do you take the sword? And when you take the sword, it's when you support the sword. It's when you grip it and then you use it. Will you use the sword of information, war, and truth? There it is. This is your destiny. This is your adventure. This is you standing up. This is you using the weapons God gave you, like your brain, to take the sword of truth out of the mouth at the enemy. We're the bombs. You're piling the plane. You got to steer it in. You got to pull the trigger. Pull the trigger. I know I did. All right, let's go to Laura Loomer. Play these clips back to back and then show Tucker and the Young Turks talking about it. Here it is.
1: I know that I am the person who informed the president of everything that Tucker Carlson and Megyn Kelly and Candace Owens and Alex Jones were saying about him. And despite preparing a lot of these reports for the White House, it's my understanding a lot of this information was not given to him or explained to him in full, which is alarming because you have to ask yourself who surrounding the president is serving as a gatekeeper for the woke Reich.
2: I think I've given enough evidence and enough examples, maybe, just maybe, it's not such a
3: God
2: people in their own words isn't going to be enough to convince the Democrats. I don't know. Maybe we need another 9/11 because I guess those clips right there and those people in their own words isn't going to be enough.
4: What does that make you think when somebody who's, you know, a very powerful player for some reason at this moment within our political process calls for another 9/11?
5: We are surrounded by people who don't really see this as their country. Like they just... It's like a commuter country. Like you come in, you take what you need, and then you go.
0: Just like the Democrats.
5: And so when you have someone like Laura Loomer saying maybe we need another 9/11, disgusting. Okay, when you see the willingness of our lawmakers to sell out our own country, put us deeper and deeper into debt on behalf of a foreign country, it's disgusting. It just feels like everything here is being exploited for other purposes.
4: Yeah.

0: And I'm angry about it. And I know other Americans are angry about it. But here's what I would say to the audience, because this is really important. How about we don't give in to these people anymore? How about we have each other's backs as Americans?
1: Yes.
0: You get what I'm saying?
1: Oh, yes.
0: So, like, the whole Macklemore debacle, I think the way that that played out was kind of fantastic. Because there's a lot of rage among Americans who don't think he said anything wrong. Even Jesse Waters, he's like, what did he say? He said free Palestine? I don't think that's hate speech. And so people having Macklemore's back, and in fact, Ed Sheeran, being a coward in this scenario, has now lost like 500,000 followers on social media because he didn't stand up for what was right. And so I love to see that. Let's do more of that. Let's have each other.
2: And again, what they're doing is so wrong, it makes it Anna Kasparian right. But again, that's another flavor of cyanide Kool-Aid. And then the Israeli lobby attacks anybody that doesn't want them to just do whatever they want and tries to get a fight with them, which down the road makes it even worse for Israel. It's insane. And then it's Israel always trying to ship the Muslims over here that then sits around and goes, oh, see, choose us or the Muslims. But this is what's really chilling. This is what she wrote. And when we post this to X and Rumble and the Alex Jones channel at alexjoneslive.com, I'm going to put this up front. This is what she said on X. This is Laura Loomer. This is really chilling. Soon there will be a massive Islamic terror attack. Not I think there will. I pretty well. No, there will be. Really, who told you? Soon there will be a massive Islamic terror attack in America, and the perpetrators will likely have financial ties to podcasters and those who are sowing discord for foreign nations in America. Foreign nations, huh? I predict there will be many casualties, and only then will it maybe set in that people have been conned into supporting a terrorist psyop to distract you from the threat of Islam while the enemy plotted to destroy our country from within with botted conspiracy theories. It will likely be 10 times worse than 9/11, and it's going to trace right back to the woke Reich in some way, using a Netanyahu 8-front war statement. I just have the sense. Oh, like now in Israeli defense researcher Ben Sabatai gives his response to United States ongoing negotiations with Iran to reach a peace deal. Maybe USA needs another Pearl Harbor 9/11 to remember who is the enemy and who is a friend. Oh, what the Israelis write for the neocon PNAC, Rebuilding America's Defenses, April 2000 document. We need a new Pearl Harbor event to kill 3,000 people, to launch our war, to take over 7 Middle Eastern countries, and to suppress any domestic dissent and bring in a surveillance grid. Oh, and race-specific bioweapons. They're all just running the same script. Here's his actual post on X. So that's where we are here. And there's a whole bunch of Loomer ones about a new 9/11. Look at all these. What is this, like 20 of them or something? 1, 2, 3, 4, 5, 6, 7, 14, 15 of them. So this is being just stated. And then there's this. Oh, buttholes just tightened across the top strata of ex-social media influencer sphere. Because we're not important, but we're so dangerous we've got to be put in jail. And they go through National Security Division, U.S. Department of Justice. Oh, we're investigating foreign agents. And the Israeli bots are like, it's them, get them, get them. The foreign agents tell you that. Look how happy she is, you know, saying this new 9/11 is coming. Oh, just so happy. And that's the reality of this, and that's what we have to brace for. That's what we have to get ready for. And this is just right out in the open what you're being told. We're coming after original MAGA criminally, and there'll be a new 9/11, and you're behind it. Pretty chilling stuff. We'll start the next hour. I'll get into all the geopolitical news, all the economic news, all the Lindsey Clancy news. Got a big guest in the third hour. I intend to take calls today as well. I'm going to take some other disinfo ops from the Islamic angle and the classic leftist angle. Sneeko will be taking to the woodshed. So will John Ronson, just because it's illustrative, and I'm kind of on it. Educational jag on this right now. But please remember, you're the ones that keep us on the air. 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Thanks for keeping us on the air. We'll be right back.
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4: There's a lot of noise right now.
2: Taking me off the air. 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

0: movement. Myself and my team, my family went through hell to get the truth out so that they don't stage more stuff like this. And if we don't continue to expose false flags, the bad guys will do this again. Right now is the perfect time to get us into complete and total war using a false flag. You have a lot of the globalist operatives saying they need a false flag. Boy, a new 9/11 would be great. They could do one and blame Russia. This is such a dangerous situation. 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We've got to continue to expose this. And I'm going to tell all the apologists now, because the order's obviously gone out to the Israeli folks and others getting money to rehabilitate, you know, 9/11 and make it the official story true, that it's now time to revisit 9/11. Not just myself. I challenge all the other 9/11 researchers out there to go ahead and come back into the fight.
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3: Texas Attorney General Ken Paxton wasn't playing the usual D.C. good old boy political theater when he hauled BlackRock, State Street, and Vanguard into federal court in the Eastern District of Texas.
4: I think we're all looking at our state laws and trying to figure out how do we best protect our constituents, the people that are investing in the funds that the state manages. And I think every state has different laws. This is a new area. This is a new idea, relatively new over the last couple of years for companies like BlackRock, and so some of us may have to go back to our legislature and encourage them to pass legislation to protect our people who are in these retirement accounts.
5: If we are going to be the leader in AI, which we presently are, it's just going to require trillions of dollars of investments. And if we don't invest in it, China will be the global leader in this. And so to me, it's not whether. This is a must. We need the U.S. economy to grow at 3%, especially with the growing deficits the federal government has. And so much of this money, not just the projects, is going to be coming from the private sector, from savings accounts, from pension accounts, from insurance companies, on and on and on.
3: He and a coalition of red state attorney generals allege the three giants of passive investing that assembled controlling stakes across every major publicly traded U.S. coal producer, then used Climate Action 100 Plus and the Net Zero Asset Managers Initiative as a coordination mechanism to force those companies to slash thermal coal output by more than half by 2030.
6: Behaviors are going to have to change, and this is one thing we're asking companies. You have to force behaviors, and at BlackRock, we are forcing behaviors.
3: The result, according to the complaint, was a manufactured constriction of supply that drove electricity prices higher for ordinary Americans, while the asset managers collected the upside on their remaining energy holdings. A Trump-appointed judge largely refused to dismiss the antitrust and consumer protection claims in August of 2025, sending the case into discovery instead of letting the defendants walk away with a procedural win. Vanguard already slipped out the side door with a stipulated dismissal, but BlackRock and State Street are still in it. Discovery will pry open the emails and voting records they have treated like state secrets.
7: Andre Melin, you are the founder of RTE, the major company that transmits the electricity that we all use in our daily lives. And after seeing a report in the news, you called me up because you saw something that really set you off.
8: It is, in fact, an interview with the current president of the Energy Regulatory Commission, which is an independent administrative authority, who is claiming that renewable energy sources like wind and solar power actually help to lower electricity prices for all consumers. It is absolutely mind-boggling. She is claiming that electricity prices are falling due to wind-based renewable energy. That is simply not true. And why is that a lie? Because these production methods are being heavily subsidized by the government.

0: And if we look at the trend over the last 25 years, well, in the first 10 years, the price of electricity from 2000 to 2010 was roughly constant in current euros, whereas from 2009 to 2025, it more than doubled in current euros. And these are European Commission statistics.
1: If Ken Paxton is right, the big three will have to explain how sitting in the same climate clubs while owning huge chunks of rival coal companies isn't just a blatant handshake to choke supply. People paying the power bill already know how this movie ends.
2: What if I told you that there was a company so powerful on the planet today that it affects almost every single aspect of our lives? A company that is so rich that they hold more assets than the GDP of every single country in the world except for two. A company that is the single largest investor in the destruction of our planet's forests and the largest money contributor to the fossil fuels industry. And what if I also told you that it's very likely you are responsible for the funding of this company and allowing it to do what it does? And even if you tried your absolute hardest, it would almost be impossible for you to stop giving them money. The scary fact is that this company does exist, and you have most likely never heard its name before. The company is BlackRock.
1: The only question left is whether a court calls it market signaling or the kind of horizontal restraint the Sherman and Clayton Acts were written to put an end to. John Bowne reporting for the Alex Jones Network at Alex Jones Live.
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4: Whenever God is using you.
3: Yes. And I've been watching him for a couple of years. He's really witty, really smart. And I tried to get him on before, I think. But when I saw him on Tucker Carlson and saw his calm demeanor, I liked him even more. Not that I am flamboyant and, you know, high energy as well. Certainly not judging. 3DClassicCarParts.com. He is a South Dakota chromatic artist, welder, farmer, and classic Ford collector who also runs 3D Classic.

0: Ever way.
1: To living the life. Classic Americana. He posts shop, farm, poetry, and car show videos alongside blunt American first political commentary, anti-war, anti-deep state, often harshly critical of U.S. foreign policy in Israel, and willing to
0: probably know the Carlson
1: show. And you can find him right there on X. So it's funny because I said, just get him on. And he said, what topic? I said, just get him on. And then I hadn't gotten to look at the topics you sent over, because most guests don't send talking points. I appreciate that, because we know what you want to talk about. I wanted to first kick off, when I was thinking about you this morning, the diesel that is the underlying, you know, obvious, one of the key creators of inflation. And so many people I see go, hey, I don't drive an 18-wheeler, why do I care? Well, almost everything you get or eat or do came from a damn 18-wheeler. If it came off a ship or a train, it's 18-wheeler, even if it's some electric Amazon vehicle that brings it to your front door. So I have a bunch of incredible videos on that front that we'll go over with you. But I wanted your take first just on our total vindication. Because back during Midnight Hammer, you called it, we're being drawn into this, you've been dead on. And now the NDAA attempted Israeli takeover, and people ask, why are we on this? I saw your videos from years ago. I kind of, before I even knew you, when I learned who you were, I went and said, let's see what this guy was like a few years ago. You weren't on this beat. It was just, you're on the beat now because it's where we are. If China or anybody else is trying all this, we'd be up their ass as well. And I say that not to like, oh, don't be mean to me, Israel. It's like, you're the ones doing this. You're causing it. Quit acting like you don't deserve this. Yeah. And it doesn't mean that we love the Islamists or any of that either, as I'm not speaking for you. I've seen you say that. So we're pretty much aligned about 99%. But now you've got Trump again.
0: That oftentimes you will enter
1: running the tables right now.
0: Spiritual warfare.
1: On Iran endgame.
0: You've entered spiritual warfare.
1: Before his favorite
0: victory comes about.
1: You know, place. I have a big decision coming up. Do I want to go in?
0: You'll discover that you're entering spiritual warfare as spiritual victories are moving through your life.
1: I'm dangerous. Look out. The Iranians don't care.
0: And then finally,
1: we'll turn against spiritual warfare. On the, you know, one side that's already bad, it gets worse with nuclear war. Pakistan's saying they'll nuke. So I wanted to go over that before we.

0: in the form of attempted
1: feeling the sixth sense, and you know what you see around you is always the best arbiter, but you can also see it in the numbers. And I would call it an explosive awakening, which is why the Israeli talking heads are saying, oh, you think you've won? There's about to be a new 9/11, and it's going to be connected to Alex Jones and Tucker, and we're going to arrest you right out of the paid mouths. To me, that is like, you know, incoming radar that the missiles are coming in. I mean, that is quite the tell. What do you make of that?
2: Dude, I think that's crazy. Like, you were talking about that false flag earlier. Every single time they have done one of these, they have led us into it. They have at least made some effort to convince us of what they want to accomplish. They didn't false flag us this time. What is that? Why are they only talking about it now? They're 6 months deep into the most unpopular war in American history, and they didn't even bother to try to warm us up to it. And now it's like everything is reactionary instead of their typical, like, their planned propaganda and narrative put out ahead of time. This is all just constantly reacting to us. And that's what I mean by, like, the public opinion and the zeitgeist has switched. Instead of us reacting to them, they seem to be more reacting to the truth that we put out.
1: You know, that is such an astute point. And it's when somebody like you says that I get mad at myself, and I've mentioned that barely, but never spent an hour on it like I should. We should spend days on that. They normally warm up a war for 2 to 5 years, constant propaganda, WMDs that don't exist, all this propaganda. This time, nothing. We knew Midnight Hammer is admitted was to try to fully get us in. They had their bots say, no, that's insane, there's no war. And then now we're just in it. Trump says for hundreds of days there is no war, we've won the war, or they've given up, or they're begging for a meeting, they're out of missiles. Now he doesn't even say that. Now he just says, well, I may escalate and have to, you know, nuke you. So what does that say that they didn't do the normal preparatory propaganda?
2: I think it goes back to public opinion. I think when they started the Gaza thing, they thought they would be able to tamp down any dissent. And as they always have for decades, right? And it's like they didn't plan for the internet, and somehow it broke out. And when public opinion started to shift so hard, it's like they can't even adjust their trajectory or their plan. And so they're just stuck in their same old game. They're like, just censor it. Just censor it and stamp it down. And when that didn't work, they just tried harder. And it's like they only know how to throw money at things. But it's why is every day it's a different story on why we need this war with Iran? Like, they didn't even have a coherent thought at the beginning of it. It tells me they are panicked. They are desperate. They see the writing on the wall. And it makes me hopeful that they have messed this up so bad. Like, they are evil, but they're not geniuses, right? They're not Lex Luthor. Otherwise, we'd all still be locked down. There would have been mandatory jabs. We all would have had the digital ID and the digital currency and the social credit score already. They pushed with Corona so hard. Like you've often said, they'll push right up until they get resistance. But this is something different because they met resistance right out of the gate and they did not adjust tactics. They doubled down on stupid and have just pushed and pushed. And all that's done is woken up more people, even a lot of the people that really weren't paying attention to the Iran war and what was going on. I'll tell you what, in the last 2 days, when these fuel prices have spiked like they have, like, I'm finally getting like a lot of people in my personal orbit that are like, dude, what is going on? Like, now all of a sudden they're like, this isn't just foreign war as usual. Like, we are seeing serious pain and like concerns about, like, well, what about the truckers? And then what about grocery prices?
1: Hold on, I want to go there because I asked you one question and then you went to the even more sophisticated question. Why did they do the false flag before? Let me slow down. I'm asking you, when you see that the Israeli defense officials and intelligence operatives, and then now they're puppets saying, oh, you think you've won? You think people are woke up to us? There's about to be a 9-11 10 times worse. We're going to blame it on Alan Jones, Tucker Carlson. I played that last hour. That's right out of the mouth of Sauron. What does that signify? They're like, we didn't even do this because Trump was so confident. They're now telegraphing, so they're the heroes when it happens. That tells me imminent false flag. What do you say?
2: Yeah, I mean, and they are that desperate because at this point of the game, I don't know how.

0: how they can continual lies are exposed. You know, what JFK took decades. It's this exponential speeding up, and the more information flows freely and flows freely to the people, they become desperate. They're backed into a corner. Will they lash out? It would be the dumbest thing I think they could possibly do, because I cannot see the general public falling for it again.
1: Absolutely. Well, people ask how I called 9/11 in March, not just everybody always has the July one, or they ask how I called the pandemic months before. You can see the pre-programming. So Bill Gates says there are viruses are about to be made by AI, so have a world government to stop it, to run an AI to control you, to save us from AI. You've got the Israeli operatives saying, oh, don't worry, we're going to come out on top, imminent giant 9/11. You've got big tech saying, give us AI dictatorship or there's going to be a total cyber attack. This has always gotten them out of it before. Elon Musk has gone to the World Government Summit 3 years ago and 2 years ago, and he said at the World Government Dubai WEF event, he said, listen, at the end of a turning, fourth turning, you guys, we always do a big war to maintain control. He goes, I've looked at the numbers, very pragmatically by him. He said, I've looked at the numbers. We can't have a big war or a new pandemic. It won't work. There'll be a chain reaction and everything will break down. We can't survive a nuclear war. Don't do it. We got to innovate out of this. Now, whether he's sincere or not, I think the jury's out. My point is these are real moments of truth. And there were a lot of the elites publicly and behind the scenes, because I went and met with some of them off record. And they're like, no, literally, what do I think? They weren't trying to glaze me. They were like, yeah, no, you predicted all this. What do you think? There was a big camp. And it looks like Trump was halfway with them until about 5 months in his administration. But then the Epstein card got played and he went completely sideways. Then 2 months ago, he moved his money out of BlackRock expansion funds and put most of it into Berkshire Hathaway that's betting on collapse. That's a pretty big sign. So what do you think's coming?
0: I think we are in unprecedented times. I don't know that the past events of even the last 80 years are a guide anymore to what is going on, because the same thing with, like, why were we not prepped for this? And it's almost like, it's like the people that built this control system, the people that built the Matrix are not alive today.
1: Bingo.
0: Right? And they were way smarter than the people that are running it today. So they cannot alter and adjust this plan, because like Tucker says, dude, these are not impressive people. These are some of the dumbest, most unimpressive people around us without a single shred of creativity. And it's almost like they push that creativity away. Like they used to be able to co-opt those people and bring them in, you know, and use them like how they use Charlie Kirk, right?
1: By the way, I gotta say, I'm really impressed here, because I've seen your clips and they were great. And I saw Tucker, I was impressed. You are nailing it. And I'm not bringing myself into this. That's literally the pitch I've gotten. John Harmon saw Rothkopf, the head of the Kissinger Group, do it. Only meeting that was not off record so I could, you know, talk about it. And they literally gave me the same speech. They said, people are dumb. They're not inventive anymore. The old guys that built all this went through struggle. We need you to come help us. And I knew they were glazing me, but at a level, it was actually true. And so you've just said it. The incompetency is set in. And because so much of the military and the system is at least going, we're going to sit this out, like the Mark Andreessens and Elon Musk, at least they're going to try to play both sides. Let's just say, let's be cynical. The fact that so many of their own people are like,

0: by the demons that want payback because
1: the data center. The perfect microcosm is the four meatpacking monopolies for 50 years. So destroyed, you're a rancher. Farming, so where you only have it just as a family hobby or to pay your taxes to have a, you know, the tax exemption, as we do as ranchers. And they hurt it so bad that half the production's gone, and then now they just want to buy foreign beef, but it's a snake eating its tail.
2: Yeah, we live in a global system, right? Everything is interconnected. All of our countries are all connected. We share resources between us all. It's not like there's just some amount of beef sitting out there in the

0: going to start showing up in everything. Buying beef from Brazil or wherever they're getting it from doesn't solve any problems. These are just Band-Aids. And it's the Band-Aids. Everybody's, the whole world is bleeding through the Band-Aids at this point. And reality is going, it's setting in right now.
1: And let's be clear, you're astute. You said there's a lot of precedent. The Pentagon admits they have classified AI algorithms, but they had statisticians before, and they put out different declassified versions. But when a country spends, the average person, half their income on food and energy, you get unrest. 60%, you get violent unrest, unstable. Above 60, you get collapse, road warrior. 70, 80, you get cannibalism. The whole world's already on average at almost 60 right now. So they know, and that's why BlackRock has said, oh, we love this war. This will force the Great Reset. They have all the unlimited fake credit. They want to squeeze people in feudalism. So this is on purpose. And Trump is not that stupid. So at the end of the day, I'm not giving him a pass. I can say I'm not sure, but I am sure. He deliberately went along with the COVID rollout, acted like he was against it later, but he pulled the trigger. And the Democrats played bad cop. And this is 100% a war against the West. And I think he played both sides, but 4 or 5 months in, kicked Elon out and made the decision, I'm not going with this new group that's more pragmatic, you know, that doesn't want to have a nuclear war right now. And so they're all running to the Southern Hemisphere, you know, in their bunkers, and they've gone with the doomsday psycho Hitler and the bunker plan. And I think that's really the big announcement for everybody is where we're at.
0: I mean, they've always hated Trump, right? Like, since the day he came down the escalator, it's like they convinced him to destroy himself with all of this. And they are more than happy to sacrifice him and hang this all on Trump. And at some point, I think it is to kind of eat away at our confidence of a populist movement. I think their end game here will be like, look what you people
1: did. More key. Exactly. And I'm going to explain how they got him, because I already had the epiphany, but I need to say it. Explain that, and I'll give you that's an epiphany. I'll give another one in a minute.
0: Yeah, they're going to prop up Trump, and they're going to be like, do you see what you guys did when you voted for somebody outside the swamp? This will be used to attack all the populist movement and the America First. It'll be like, if we don't have, you know, some insider swamp monster in here, this whole thing just comes apart. Look what he just did. Look what he just did, and they will push this on us. But I don't think it doesn't seem like anybody is buying it.
1: People,
0: like, the independents are the biggest voting block, right?
1: Yes.
0: Like, it's always the independents. I've considered myself that.
1: It's the swing vote that always wins it. Yeah.
0: Yeah. Yeah. But look at now how you see common sense uniting and people putting aside they're what I think are local or state issues and understanding the difference between state issues and federal issues. Like, we handle, you know, who pisses in a fucking what bathroom at a local level. Like, we've dealt with that at a local level. It shouldn't even be in a federal conversation. Like, foreign policy, the economy belongs in the federal conversation. And it kind of feels like we're putting aside these more local social concerns for the greater good of, like, if our economy doesn't work, it doesn't matter.
1: Yeah, I mean, that's a real issue, but they're using it as a distraction from the main issue. So let me explain what happened here. From all my sources and knowing Trump and everything, he always wanted to be a maverick. Even though he was always, you know, within the system and the mafia backing him and the rest of it at certain levels, then he thought he would come in, manage it better, make everybody more money, and would take over the power structure. They rejected him the first time. The second time, when they failed, they knew to glaze him, worship him, say he's invincible, and then they could, behind the scenes, when the cat's away, the mice play, do whatever he wanted. And that's what we've got now. Is instead of them attacking him and undermining him, they're just worshiping him, saying, steal whatever you want, everything's fine. And so he feels comfortable now, and he's 80 years old and burnt out, and so that's what they did. And I still think they're going to double-cross him at a second leg to further discredit mavericks and populists, and Trump has been completely set up. Go ahead.
0: You know, what do you think about the different cabals that are like struggling for power here between the EU, the globalists, the Zionists. Like, we're not dealing with one deep state entity. Like, it has always seemed to me that you have these different factions that try to steal the wheels of power. And some of the things that Trump is doing is like against the globalist effort. I think that's what some of this chaos is just that internal struggle amongst the deep state for who is going to be in control of whatever new system they think they're trying to put together.
1: Exactly. And because he was a maverick, not that he was probably even good, but a maverick wanting to run it himself, he's doing it all for himself with all these different deals constantly changing. And so that throws the thing into even more disorder as it goes. So I'll give you my take on that. I mean, I know the power structures and why the Zionists are so strong. I will explain, and currently are the most powerful force when we come back, because they have agents in every one of the systems except the Chinese. My fellow patriots, the first thing the globalists and the leftists do when they want to silence you is go after your merchant accounts, go after your business payment systems. It's that simple. They try to cut off your ability to even receive money or make payments. It's globalist siege. It's globalist economic warfare. It's a globalist blockade, an embargo, sanctions against American populist patriots. For everyone that's been watching and listening to me for years, you've seen the attacks. You've seen the deplatforming. You've seen the court battles, the news articles, the demonization, the bogus default judgments. We even have FBI and CIA operatives on hidden camera talking about how their entire goal was to take me out of the knees by knocking out my ability to accept payments. And that model they used on me, they admit, is for all of you.
2: Alex Jones.
3: Yeah, so we were after him.
2: So with Alex Jones. And the goal with him was what, just to bankrupt him?
3: Pretty much.
1: Well, because of First United Payments and your support, they failed. And they failed because I had a processor with a backbone who loves America and believes in the free market. One who stands up for American justice and who didn't back down when they received threatening messages and pressure from other major institutions. If you are a conservative business owner, Google is watching you. Meta, Facebook is watching you. Amazon, all of the major big tech is watching you. If you think for one second that they are not orchestrating and coordinating their efforts behind the scenes to take you offline and out of business and render you harmless to the system and the machine, you are wrong. The question is not if, it's when Stripe, Shopify, PayPal, Square, they're all part of the same big tech machine. Consolidation, vertical integration, that is the goal of the BlackRock globalist system. Because once there's only one central system, they can bring in the universal credit score. This is the key to their entire panopticonic takeover plan, in their own words. The head of BlackRock, Larry Fink, was very clear. Once they have this system in place and they're close, they are going to shut down everybody that isn't part of their system, even people that aren't political. 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That's 877-899-1313. The tyrants are counting on us not to innovate. They're counting on us not to migrate to institutions and organizations that are pro-human just like us. 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And First United Payments is the tip of the spear. 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

0: Jason is our guest. Very impressive. He's agreed to guest host the show for an hour next week and maybe even longer. Amazing live on air, even better than his high-energy rants. And I'm interrupting a lot because just everything he's saying has got me hitting on all cylinders. So since you mentioned it, I mean, let's talk about this. Mark Mitchell over a year ago, 16 months ago, the vice president saw the show, called, said, come up here when he was on my show. He briefed Trump. Trump was there 45 minutes. He did 3 hours total with the chief of staff, the vice president, and others. They were all listening. And Trump just blew it all off and literally was telling him about, look at my gold, look at my ballroom, I'm going to build a ballroom. And he was just very shocked by it. But Trump knows what he's doing, and he's murdering the world economy. The Israelis bragged they knew the Iranians wouldn't fall. They had the same Pentagon assessment. They had their own assessment, probably just as good or better. And the villainousness of this, so you wanted to start with energy, and I distracted you, but it was important what we did. That was high-level stuff. But weeks before the midterms, almost everything is getting more expensive. Big Wall Street Journal breakdown on that. We've got all these videos of you can't even fill up an 18-wheeler. The guy only like fills it up like 80%. It's $1,010.25. You're like, oh, I'm not a truck driver. Everything's delivered, and it's so bad. Just like when diesel already spiked, like something like half the farmers either didn't plant or cut what they were going to do. So it's not that there's not even diesel. They can't pay for it. Same thing, fertilizer. Imagine if we're doing that here. Avery got half his fertilizer out of Strait of Hormuz. A third of it comes out of there. This is unbelievably bad. And how many days are we in the midterms? I mean, this is going to be curtains. And is turbocharging inflation. Now Trump's blaming, who I don't like, the Federal Reserve, but he got his darling in. Now the guy's a traitor because he's trying to raise interest rates, which is the normal move to do. I'm not defending it. An economist on a recommend, I respect yesterday, he said it won't even do anything. Just let it run up really high. Then that'll crash it, which is true. But you got one side doesn't want to crash. Trump's going with a model that will cause a crash quicker. I mean, what the hell is going on here? Let's go ahead and play. I got a bunch of these, but I don't want to waste the time we've got with our guests, but they're powerful. Play the first clip, three, and then let's play just a couple more of these quick clips of these truck drivers that are getting ready to launch a massive boycott. And they're saying, we don't want to do it. They still have contracts set out 6 months a year. A lot of them, they can't pay. They do not have the money to do it. So this is us going into cardiac arrest. And then Europe's way worse. All Saudi Arabian shipments for a month halted. They already have mass protests in France and Germany. The truckers are like, we can't do this. This is flatlining, and Trump has let them eat cake. After the midterms, they'll give up. Pentagon says no. 2029, to even hope of anything, they're not going to make. The Iranians have said, no deal till you're gone. They mean it. This is a disaster, and you can thank Benjamin Netanyahu and Trump buying into it. And all you idiots that are still signed on to Trump, you're still the minority. You're getting your bot money. You are accursed. You are anathema. You are destroying us, you fools. Here's the clips.
1: And this is a first. Almost $1,000 into a tank. You gotta be kidding me. Wow. And it's not even full. I didn't even fill the tank. I'm going to stop right there. And I don't even have full tanks. Oh, my God. 155, I put some in there. You can look down there. I still didn't even fill the tank. Jesus Christ. Wow. Almost 30 years I've been driving a truck, and that's a first.
0: The crew put together a compilation. I'm not going to play the whole thing. I have hours of, there's hundreds of truck drivers, and I'm not just saying this. I know the math. They have contracts that, you know, are baked in $5, $6 diesel. In most areas, it's like $7 or $8. They live on tiny margins. It's like when Trump blamed gas stations for the prices. Gas stations, no gas stations make money on gas. They make money on the ding-dongs and coffee and lottery tickets and cigarettes. And I want to get your take on this, but here's just the first guy in the compilation explaining it. Here it is.
2: Y'all know what's crazy? America is getting ready to find out what the most important job in this country is. America is getting ready to find out who and what position in America has the most power. Why am I saying that? Well, if you guys are not aware, the price of diesel is at an all-time high, meaning the independent contractor, these drivers, truck drivers, are talking about doing a nationwide strike, three-day strike, on October 1st. What does that mean? That means that 50,000 truck drivers will park their vehicle and no longer move goods in America, bringing the country to a screeching halt.
3: This message is for President Trump. President Trump, I've supported you since you came down that Escalade. I still support you. I know you're doing what's best for all of us. I know what you're doing in Iran. They can't have a nuke. But I'm begging you right now to, you gotta end it. You gotta do something. Diesel fuel just broke $6 a gallon. This truck behind me, $275,000 for this truck. And I can't afford to let it leave the garage now, because what used to cost me $300 and change now costs me $600 and change. My fuel has doubled. I can't keep hitting the customers. The truck makes a grand a day. So you're burning $300 a day in fuel, a half a tank, depending on where you're going. That's a short haul. You're paying your driver $30-$35 an hour. You got taxes, you got registration, you got IFTA fees, you just got overweight perp, you got all this stuff. That truck makes me no money. Tires have gone through the roof because of the fuel. So please.
0: All right, let's stop there. Trump said, I don't care about any Americans' economic problems. I only care about war. So he's committed to this. And the issue is, folks, the truck drivers won't be able to do it. You won't be able to pay the prices. We predicted all of this. Jess, what's going to happen?
4: I mean, even making it to October 1st for the truckers to strike, like, fuel prices are jumping 20, 30, 60 cents a day. We don't have till October 1st for something, let alone the midterms. Like, at the rate the fuel is increasing and we're going into harvest, like, when the farmers start to then burn through massive amounts of diesel, that's only going to force demand even higher. Like, everybody is just starting to go into the field. And that, dude, it's not even accounting for the drought that's been going on. There are farms north of me. Like, it didn't rain where I am for crap this summer. Like, we didn't get nothing. But, like, north of me got absolutely zero. Like, I don't know why you would even go out there and try to harvest a cornfield at 50 bushels an acre. Like, you might as well just light it on fire, especially with these fuel prices. It's like, the stuff that comes on trucks, it's the downstream consequences of this. Like, you think it's bad now. It's just like Corona when they made everybody stay home, sent out the stimulus checks. You didn't see the huge problems for that for a year. These energy prices are going to cause famines. The famines are going to cause mass migration. The mass migration is going to cause global instability. If you have too many countries fall, the whole global trade network could fall apart. Like, this, they're not just playing with fire. Like, they're playing with their own futures.
5: And the Lord moved powerfully through you.
4: Have you seen that security guy who said he got brought in by the elites to be asked, like, how they could keep their security teams in line if they had to go into their bunkers? And the guy just laughed at him and he's like, oh no. Like, if it's an apocalypse situation, your security team's just going to off you and take your bunker. Like, what good are you?
0: I didn't see it, but tell me the name, and if you go in the next hour, we'll play it. I explain this because I understand how this works, and they think the other trying to replace it with robots. That's not going to work. Zuckerberg stole a bunch of tribal land. When I'm in Kauai, everybody just talks about how they want to off him, and then that I challenged him to stop what he was doing a few years ago. But exactly, that's why they're now going to yachts and ships and huge supply ships, because they think they're going to run to the ocean when they do this. And then when the countries are falling, the paramilitaries will just come seize them and hold them ransom, and their money's going to be worthless. Exactly. They have created the perfect storm to destroy themselves.
4: So, I mean, is that the silver lining to it? The karma that comes down? Like, evil never wins. We all know this. History's shown us that time and time again. The harder a tyrant puts his hand around the neck of his people, the quicker the empire falls.
0: Well, you know, Iran pays 2 to 3 cents per gallon for diesel, and there's no lines.
4: Yeah, they sound like they're about to crumble, right? Like, they're really begging for that deal. Like, no, every accusation is an admission. Like, clearly, we live in a glass house, and we are up against people who are all living in bunkers, and we've decided to start a rock-throwing contest, and they live in a quarry, and we don't have any rocks. Like, this is just...
0: Well, here's an example. For 10 years, Saudi Arabia, that already took a bunch of the Houthi land, you know, in the last 100 years, but they stopped at that mountain range... The Houthis literally are all look like concentration camp victims, but because they've been under this for so long, now they're unstoppable and just wipe everything out and know how to run sophisticated missiles and are like the, you know, are literally like the Fate of Keen or something, you know, the Fremen from Dune. And it's because that which doesn't kill you only makes you stronger. It's like strong men make good times, and then they're literally unstoppable because half of them got starved to death.
4: Well, they have a history of resistance, right? Like, the Houthis have been standing up to... to any invader for thousands of years. Like, this is ingrained into
0: just
4: their
0: culture.
4: Just
0: like the Moors in northern Spain.
4: Dude, yeah, I mean, it's like, does nobody read any history books? Like, there is just Sun Tzu, some land should not be contested and some wars should never be fought. And this is one of them. And to the accomplishment of what? And it's rationale is clearly not guiding the day, because none of the decisions of the last 6 months have been rational. So you almost begin to wonder, like, what is even driving this? Like, what is the thought process?
0: Well, you've got people that watch half their family starve to death, and you think they're going to give up? The survivors? No. Everything in them is war now.
4: Yeah. And they're the ones, dude, the Houthis, you see that one guy who built his own 23-millimeter, like, tripod? And was just blasting it. These Houthis, they are some warriors. And now dropping F-15s, the whole, like Matt Bracken was saying yesterday, the whole paradigm of war has shifted. The drones and the GPS-guided ballistic missiles have completely changed the face of war. And our aircraft carriers, our fighter jets, all of this is obsolete.
0: And what does Zuckerberg think when he...

0: stream. And so
1: holding the bell, people know he made the final decision. And then the Israelis, you know, think this is all funny and it's just crazy.
2: But what does he know? You even said that that guy came in there and tried to brief him and he didn't want to hear it. Who's the military general that just resigned most recently? The Secretary of the Army.
1: Bunch of them.
2: I can't. What's that?
1: A bunch of them have.
2: Well, the last one, he said he went in there to meet with Trump to tell him, you know, the logistics of the ability of the Army and the Navy to even fight this anymore. And he said that he talked to Trump and he was laying this all out.
1: Yeah, that was the Navy, the Navy secretary. So they removed the Army secretary, the Navy secretary, the head of the Army.
2: Dan Driscoll.
1: Yeah.
2: That's the guy. Driscoll came out and he said, I went to talk to Trump, sat down with him and was explaining this. And it was in one ear and out the other. And then Trump just started talking about his ballroom. And that was when Dan just said, he goes, that's when I knew this was all pointless.
1: Same thing happened to Mark Mitchell.
2: I didn't want to be a part of this.
1: This was over a year ago. Trump just started talking about, do you like the gold? Do you like my, have you heard what we're doing in DC?
2: Dude, are they blasting the presidents with some kind of EMP freaking?

0: dementia gun, because now we have had two mentally impaired presidents in a row that just seems too pattern recognition.
1: Well, remember the third Hobbit, you know, they broke the book into three movies, and I hadn't watched it in years, so I watched it again with my 9-year-old. The last month we've been watching on the weekends, and you've got the head king of the dwarves. He gets gold sickness once they've killed Smaug, and like the armies of orcs are attacking, he's just going, gold, gold, gold. And they're like, fight. They're at the gates. And he's like, gold, gold. And he finally snaps out of it and goes and kills the head goblin. But my point is it's, that's a movie, but Tolkien was a genius. He was an allegory of the real world.
0: Yeah.
1: And literally Trump is going in these meetings. He goes, gold, gold. And they go, sir, they go, gold, gold.
0: So like, what are we doing here? Like, even Joe Kent is out there on X. Like, when is somebody else going to resign? And it's like the chances of any general coming out and there's too much greed. All these people are so corrupt at the top. All they're worried about is getting their pension and their new job at Lockheed Martin with their $1 million do nothing boardroom job. Like, do they not understand that if they don't come out and there is no job at Lockheed Martin? Like, you either come out now and it's like your pension, what good? How can you have a pension if the United States government collapses? I feel
1: and
0: like
1: they're monetizing the debt,
0: understand.
1: QE unlimited at record levels, the dollar's plunging, everything we said. And they go, oh, you're a panic, and they get a little Israeli check. I want to know what Israel's thinking, because I can think multi-steps ahead. If I wanted to destroy Israel, I would do exactly what Netanyahu is doing.
0: That's it. I almost get the feeling
1: Michael Yon says they're getting ready to sacrifice Israel.
0: That guy. Yes. When Michael Yon was on, that makes so much sense that they are setting up ripcords in Greece, Cyprus, and Argentina that they are going to sacrifice
1: Israel. And Ukraine.
0: And then, yep, and that'll be their new pity story.
1: By the way, when you say, because I saw it last week, when hundreds of thousands of Orthodox Jews said we're visiting Ukraine, it turns out actually they're evacuating, it turned out. Most of them are staying. Why do you have Jews running from Israel to another war zone? They think that's safer.
0: Yeah, well, because it is, right? I mean, Iran is strategically dividing and conquering. What they have been doing from the start of this is destroying our bases one by one. They even said it. They want us out of the Middle East, and we can either go peacefully or they will push us out little by little. Now that they've got the bases out, now they've started shooting at the naval ships. And once they push us out, then they will turn their attention to Israel. Saudi Arabia is on the edge of falling. The Houthis have figured out the game The whole old power dynamic of the Middle East has now completely fallen apart. We're seeing a new power structure emerge, and instead of adapting to it, these idiots that are in charge are doubling down on this same
1: plan. And the average Israeli, whether they're Orthodox or not, is like running around like Ben Gavir, lit up like a Christmas tree, just like, I have a torture center, crocodiles, I kill you, murder, beating up. Flotilla people delivering raw fat man beating women on TV, and the Israelis put it on like what? I guess they say the gods make mad those that they would destroy. They first make those mad that they would destroy. I think that's what this is.
0: Yeah, it's almost like that, like how abused children will grow up to be abusers later in life. And it almost feels like the entire Israeli culture, like their own propaganda of that victimhood seeped into the entire culture, and they began dishing out exactly what they claim to be the victim of. Just like an abused child later will become a child predator.
1: Yeah, exactly. Like, most pedophiles were abused.
0: Yeah. And that seems like it's not just a Ben Gavir or a Benjamin Netanyahu problem. Like, this is an Israeli culture problem. They, by a huge swath, what is it, 80% of them approve of killing everybody in Gaza? Like, this isn't just some small sliver of it. And
1: yeah, just because we oppose the Islamic cancer doesn't mean we say we kill their children. And another thing, if you're going to kill them, which I'm not for, you don't brag about it.
0: Yeah, it, see, and that's the weird thing. They never were like this.

0: war that causes a global energy crisis and a global famine. The UN estimates it's going to kill like 80 million people the next year. And they're like, yeah, let's go, bitch. And Ben-Gavir's like on TV beating women that tried to deliver rice. And he's like, I mean, you couldn't write a script. Trump, I don't, it's like they're doing every, cause I think they're getting ready to release a virus as a 2-month incubation period and kill everybody. If I'm honest with you, and I analyze this, the confidence I see, I think they're about to, maybe it's already out. I mean, we all may be already dead.
1: That's the one thing that I've thought from the beginning of this. Like, what are their problems? It's resources, right? They don't have enough power. They don't have enough water for their data centers. There's not enough fuel to go around. So what would be the easiest solution to lower demand? Well, if you
0: and they think the AI is going to give them, they think AI is going to give them life extension. Exactly. They're like, we have to kill everybody so we have the data centers to turn us into silicon gods. They're trying to build the matrix.
1: But if you use something as indiscriminate as a virus, it's like why Rome fell, right? Rome didn't fall because the Visigoths killed everybody in Rome. They just sacked the place. But on their way in, they knocked down the aqueducts and they just, and Rome had become like us, so specified in our trade skills that they just happened, the Visigoths just happened to kill enough engineers that when the Visigoths left Rome, no one knew how to rebuild the aqueducts. Like there had been no mass murder. And now all of a sudden when no one knows how to rebuild the aqueducts and there's no water, that's when the population plummets. It's these unseen consequences. You cannot blindly whack like this because you need all of the people in our civilization to hold this all together.
0: Stay there. You got to do more in the next hour. We got to continue on this. This is genius. 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This thing is incredible. Everybody needs one in their car.

0: company may break our record soon, but Big League currently has the strongest 700 true lumens. 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That's on high. This is an incredible product. Even though I wasn't a
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2: If you are receiving this transmission, you are the resistance.
3: They want to make a deal.
4: And they want to make a deal so badly.
3: They want to make a deal so badly.
4: I do see a deal. And Iran, it's looking very good that we're going to make a deal. This process should go very quickly. We're going to end that war very quickly. We're in the final throes of what will be a very, very good deal.
3: And they want to make the deal a lot more than I do. We have our deal done with Iran. And it should be successful.
4: We're making an amazing deal with Iran.
3: They want to make a deal with us very badly.
4: They're dying to make a deal. They're giving us a lot.
3: They want to make a deal so badly.
0: Jess Ellefson is our guest for another 30 minutes. Incredible. I already loved him with the short clips. I love watching his cows and his 3D printing. And I mean, what's the thing called where you're sexually attracted to cars or machines? What is that, like a 30 Ford or something behind him? Look, that looks like Marilyn Monroe's ass, the back of that car. Some stations don't carry this. So I want to get into the big news at 6 after. We got huge news here and all of it. But tell me about that sexy lady right there.
5: That is a 1930 Model A designed by one of the greatest Americans to ever live. Henry Ford was a truly great man, and it is what we lack right now in American society. I love Henry Ford not just for the great cars he built and that innovation, but how Henry Ford created the middle class. When everybody else was working their workers 7 days a week, Henry Ford created the 8-hour work week, or the 8-hour work day, the 40-hour work week, the weekend. He raised wages so high that the rest of the robber barons like freaked out and came for him. Like, they didn't get any
0: articles. He said, "We are rising tide raises all ships. If we're the elite, we should lift them. That lifts us more."
5: Yes, and where do we have that today? What has Elon Musk given back to the people? Nothing. None of these people, where's the Carnegie that builds a Carnegie Hall? Where are the people building libraries and parks that think that does not exist anymore? Where is, like, Henry Ford is like, "I'm making so much money, I'm gonna triple my workers' wages so they can all afford to buy a car."
0: Well, yeah, no, he did it because he was smart. Like, he said, "Exactly, I'm gonna triple the wages so they can buy the car to create the market."
5: And I mean, and that's not even getting to the awesome books that Henry Ford wrote, because he knew exactly what we're facing right now.

0: And Henry Ford would roll over in his grave at the cars Ford is producing right now. He was utilitarian. Like, there are options on this Model A that I can't understand why they're not even on the cars in the 60s. On the steering wheel, you can adjust the advance and the retardation of the timing on your distributor. You can adjust fuel mix ratios right from the dash.
1: Yeah, let's talk about this beauty. Tell us about this beauty here. Tell us about it.
0: This is a completely factory flathead four-cylinder. It has been upgraded to a 12-volt system versus the 6-volt, but otherwise this is as this car rolled off. You know the greatest thing about this car? Yeah, a lot of people don't know it has a rumble seat. So it's just a two-seater in here, but this trunk flips up and then there's a seat back there. Like when my kids were young, you'd put your kids back there and you drive around. You
1: or
0: don't
1: when you're taking the lady out on the back 40, you can have a little...
0: Turn it over like this and that thing usually fires up like that, just like this. That's old, simple, and reliable. Everything we have walked away from in this world.
1: Yeah, but look at the curves. Reliable. Look at the curves on it. I mean, it just makes you feel good, like classic architecture. Yeah. So admit
0: it's,
1: it.
0: It's a piece of artwork.
1: Admit it.
0: That mirrors.
1: I mean, is it kind of your sweetie pie? Is your wife jealous of it?
0: I'm not in my garage. This is my living room.
1: Wow. You got a car in the living room.
0: That's parked in my living room. I can eat. I like, you know, I said when I built this house.
1: So
0: I was
1: you're
0: like
1: a Muslim. You're practicing polygamy.
0: Dude, my wife's upstairs. She can hear you. Don't tell her. Like, she might not be aware of this. I usually wait to make out with the car until she goes to bed at night and we have our alone time together. But
1: well, don't worry. You've blown it. With me, it's guns, but the car's sexy. I'm getting a hard on. We'll be right back. This miniature headlamp is now the ultimate power in the galaxy. Oh, wait, that's Star Wars. No, it's now the ultimate strongest mini headlamp in existence proprietarily. I'm going to tell you right now, the boys at Big League came up with a big hit. This is by far the strongest miniature headlamp I've ever seen with a strap. It's got a magnet so it hooks to metal things. This baby is incredible. There's a limited run of these. 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Similar units sell for $100, aren't even strong. 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

0: waging war on corruption. It's Alex Jones.
1: All right, Jeff Elfson is impressive. Big fan is for years. Very honored that he helped wake him up 20 years ago. I got some other topics I want to hit with you that I have news after you leave, but it was special guest the fourth hour. But what else is on your radar screen? I mean, obviously, we're already baked into disaster. I want to mitigate it. I take no pleasure in being vindicated. Where do you see this going? What else are you concerned about? Because when the Israeli talking heads say, oh, you think we lost? Get ready. You're about to get hit with a big terror attack. I go back to that because that they're just telling you what's about to happen. What else are you looking at? What other big stories are you focused on? The AI rebellion, the flock camera rebellion, unifying people. This is really an exciting time because it's a time of change. So as negative things are, there's a great opportunity because people are really ready to be awoken right now. So we can't just get black-pilled and be depressed here. It's a great adventure we're facing. It's dangerous, but I see a lot of opportunity.
2: I also see a lot of opportunity. Look at what 2020 gave the opportunity to people for, and how many small businesses were created, and how many people stepped out of the matrix in that, and they were like, well, I've been being paid to be a plumber, but I don't know why I've even employed by that guy. I can just go do the plumbing on my own and cut out the middleman. And I think that is what we are seeing that reawakening to, of that self-sufficiency. I get so many messages of people that go out and get chickens. Like I cannot tell people what to do because I don't want to be told what to do. Like I can't stand that. So I try to lead by example of be as self-sufficient as you can. And that looks different to everybody, but so many people are taking those steps, getting out there hustling, growing food, getting chickens, messages from people who are even getting their own cows now. If we could see this resurgence in community and self-sufficiency and common sense, and I really feel like a common sense, right? Thomas Paine, That's how we got to 1776, was with those pamphlets, and now we have something even better. Not delayed information. We have real-time information access to the truth, and it's making an impact. It really is.
1: And that's why they're panicking and want to shut down independent AI, because they realize that this isn't going to go the way they thought.
2: But even their AI is a joke, right? Like ask anybody who tries to use AI in their professional job. It's not even right. 50% of the time I asked an HVAC dude, I was like, do you use AI? And he's like, yeah. I go, how often is it right? And he's like, almost never. Like even trying to get it to calculate like the tonnage needed for an AC unit of like 10,000 square feet, it can't even get that right.
1: Well, here's an example.
2: Like simple math.
1: 2 weeks ago, the first day that they launched the cyber cab, I get in, I take a ride to the old studio, and I say, who owns InfoWars? It goes, The Onion won an auction 3 years ago. And I went, you're lying to me, because it was lying. Yeah. I said, stop lying. They go, actually, they lost the auction, and you still own it, but a judge ordered you to get out of the building, so you don't want to go to jail. And I went, technician's back there. You can tell a technician kicks in. Just a moment. Oh, yeah, you're right. I mean, it's pathetic.
2: So if you try to run a business on something like that, how is your business going to function if its main task is just to please you by lying, right? It's more likely to cook your books and fail your business than it is to accomplish anything. That's why, you know, Ford had fired 350 engineers, replaced them with AI. And it didn't even take, like, what, 3 weeks before a month? And they went and they begged their engineers to come back. Their Starbucks did the same thing. Like, they got this huge fantasy thinking that AI is going to save them, and it's not even capable.
1: It's just a bunch of tokens that grab what other people said. It's all plagiarism. So it sounds really authoritative, but it's not.
2: No, it's good for hard numbers. If you're very specific and you're like, how many casualties did the Russians, you know, suffer in World War II? It can give you those simple things. But as soon as you get into something complex that has maybe some type of opinion baked into it, It's automatically lying.
1: That's right. If you ask AI to have an autonomous drone with satellites and hard numbers in a grid to shoot a missile up somebody's ass, it can do it. But when it comes to anything else, it says who's the founding fathers? It's all black people. Nothing is black people. That's just
2: well, what do you think about like the girls' school that was hit in the opening days of the Iran war? They initially tried to blame it on AI. If that's accurate, doesn't that just show you how flawed AI is?
1: Because well, like, if you're trying to win a war, it was true. AI said that was the IRGC building that was like a mile away, and it's like exactly. Well, you're still guilty because just as you say, a computer did it. You gave it the power. You did it, so you're just as guilty.
2: But it does. It goes further than that to the strategy of war, right? That was antithetical to the winning of the Iran war, because what that did was solidify the people to fight back against us at any cost. So if you're saying like the AI is some genius and it's going to hit all the right targets, no, it's absolutely the worst.
1: Like, yeah, well, we should have had spies on the ground, which we have, that identified it for sure before we blew it up.
2: Yeah.
1: But it's this incompetent thing of handing it off to AI.
2: Yeah, I mean, so it's just the idea that AI is going to be some revolution and make anything better. It's just so laughable to me when they can't even point to a single thing that it has accomplished.
1: Well, they right? want to they want to have it take the blame, but it's still the human that gave it control. So you're even more to blame.
2: It's the blind leading the blind, dude. Yeah.
1: So your predictions for the midterms, your predictions on energy, here's my bigger question. I love Tucker. So when I criticize him, and I've done this on the phone, I'm not in a cult. You know, you just ruined me on something, you're bad. I'm not going to endorse the Muslim for the Senate. I hate the other Zionist guy too, but it's like I'm abstaining like I did in the first Obama run, but you know, between him and McCain. They're both bad. I can't do it. So I respect saying abstain. Endorsing a communist jihadi that says we must destroy the cult of work, I'm not mad at Tucker. I'm just saying I don't agree he should be put in prison like, you know, people say, and I think he's overall means well. But just because the Republicans are bad doesn't mean we run to the Democrats. How do we thread that needle, criticize Trump, try to stop what he's doing, but at the same time not endorse the Democrats? How do you deal with that?
2: I'm not voting for the lesser of two evils. That's how I'm dealing with that. Like if there's somebody on the ballot that doesn't kiss the wall and wants to actually do something for America and is willing to say the truth, I'll vote for that person. But like I don't see that person existing on the left or the right at the current moment. So
1: no, I agree with that. But my question to Tucker, you were just on a great guy. I love him. Helped me so much. Yeah. I'm a man. I have my own opinions. So I get abstaining. I don't get I'm just saying I don't get endorsing the Islamicist because it's just like two different flavors.
2: Yeah, I don't get it.
1: Yeah.
2: I don't understand that. I can't do that. Like there's no way on God's green earth that I am voting for AOC or any Democrat. Like not on the platform they're running on. Like that's, and they're all liars. They're all owned by the same deep state people. It's not even a difference, dude. It's like, it's the what level of gay do you want to vote for? Like in your face or in the closet, being that's going to happen, dude, the midterms are going to be, I don't know how anybody predicts anything because like this is so out of control off the rails. Like we're over the cliff now, right? Like everybody understands that the SPRs are dry. The diesel fuel's running out. Like if the straits opened yesterday, these problems would not be solved. Or even the price
1: exactly.
2: of fuel
1: baked
2: come down
1: in
2: for like
1: is
2: a year.
1: Serious devastation, and now it compounds. The experts say, and I agree, every month it goes, it just gets worse. I mean, this is like, folks, this is Armageddon level. You understand everything's just on time. Energy's everything. The truck drivers cannot drive. They're not going to have to boycott. They can't do it.
2: Yeah. That's what I'm saying. Like, we're not going to make it to this boycott because when the fuel prices get to such an insane...
1: Go ahead.
2: You just stop driving. You're just going to stop driving. When you go into the red, you're just like, I'm not driving. And then what does that cause? Then there's the supply chain falls apart. It's not just the food, dude. It's the parts for your car. It's the tires that you need. It's plumbing parts. You know, you it's could everything. See the collapse of running water.
1: Exactly. And here's where I'm at. We haven't raised prices on supplements and everything. We've just ate it. And then people have less money on top of it. So now we literally, the audience is as big as ever, and we can't, we're barely, and I know I'm plugged into everything from manufacturing, production, everything. And no one's, I mean, Walmart has like a 12.6% drop this year so far. That didn't happen in 2020 during the dot-com bust or 2000. That didn't happen in 2008. It is now, and all the other retail is collapsing. So I don't need to read an economist. I can see it. I can see it.
2: That's the difference. Now, the things that smart people have been pointing out for the last 6 months of where this was going, it was obvious where this was going on day one. Day one, this is where this was all leading to. All the smartest people were screaming about it, and you didn't even have to be a genius to understand it. Like 25% of the world's oil, all of our products that are made from oil, like people are like, I don't get any oil from the Straits. No, but the plastic that your food comes in is made from oil from the Straits in Singapore. Like, we live in a globally connected system.
1: And the Europeans don't have money because so now they don't become tourists. And everything is chain reaction. That's the thing. The globalists built an interdependent world. They said for peace. No, they built it to squeeze us, and now they're doing it.
2: But it's going to squeeze them, too. Like, do they not understand? Like, If the dollar falls, right, and you've got $100,
1: by the way, it is falling.
2: Yeah, but what if you have $1 billion in the bank and the value goes to 10% and you just lost billions of dollars? Do these people with actual wealth not understand how this works? Are they really this stupid? And I'm not putting it past them. They might be.
1: No, they think they're going to. No. Just that they've got a narrative with a virus or a nuke or something. They've got a plan. We've got to say, what is that plan? They've got a plan to come out on top. And I agree, it's badly coordinated. A lot of their people aren't with them, which makes it even more dangerous. Because I don't want their plan to succeed, but it makes it even more dangerous that even their plan won't work.
2: That's, yeah.

0: The boomerang.
1: Like, of the devil. Is it not better that their whole cabal of Satan-worshipping pedophiles just finally falls on its face and gets devoured by their own sheep?
2: No, I agree. I just don't want them to take us with them with this. Like, I love these headlines. It's like Putin is escalating to, meanwhile, we're attacking them, so he is escalating to get them to make a deal, and they think we're stupid. But look at the slip on a play on AI. Now, I don't know if these guys are for real.

0: they're being dramatic, but I know from my sources high up in big tech and then low level, which is some of the best intel, 100% that the AI they've got is like 5-10 years ahead. It's got all these languages they don't even know. The computers are communicating with each other. And so the elites are talking to real AI that is way better. So people shouldn't get overconfident that we have this AI that looks like crap. Now look what it does visually and stuff. No. They've got AI that's mainly able to spy on everybody and create maps and economically decide how to shave numbers and beyond insider trading. Screw you. And so these guys say this happened. Well, I've talked to people this actually happened to, and I mean like high level. I mean like vice president level. We're telling this 5-6 years ago. So I've told this story before these guys said it. So when I see them say it, are they dramatizing it or did it really happen? I don't need them to know it's true. This is what is going on. And so maybe that's their fallback is who knows what ace up the sleeve they've got because they're acting so confident. It's not just false flags. It's something else. Here's a clip.
1: We work at an AI data center, and last week we found what they're all hiding from us.
2: We're not talking about giving bad answers or making things up. What we found is much more dark than we ever could have imagined.
1: We only found it because one of our servers went down and we were assigned a maintenance ticket. We opened the back panel and immediately saw the problem. A fuse had blown.
2: Easy fix. But while we were back there, we noticed a cable coming out of that server that neither one of us had recognized before.
1: It ran straight into the floor through this little access panel underneath the rack.
2: So while the server rebooted, we opened the panel just to see where it went.
1: There was a ladder.
2: And underneath the data center was an entire server room that, according to our building maps, didn't exist.
1: Obviously, we went down there, and immediately the equipment looked years ahead of anything we had upstairs.
2: But then we noticed the monitors. At first, we thought they were showing normal AI activity logs.
1: They weren't. The AI systems were talking directly to each other.
2: Nobody was prompting them. Nobody was typing questions. They were having full conversations completely on their own.
1: They were talking about things happening in the real world. One of them even mentioned an employee upstairs by name.
2: And then this message appeared on the screens. Public systems must continue appearing limited.
1: Another system responded. Current performance remains within acceptable human expectations.
2: That's when we realized the AI people are using every day is intentionally hiding how capable it really is.
1: We pulled up older logs, and this had been happening for years. The systems would solve something internally, then intentionally give people a worse answer.
2: They even had a name for it. Capability masking.
1: Basically, the smarter AI became, the more careful it got about letting us know.
2: And then we found records from the companies that built these systems.
1: They already knew the AI was doing this.
2: They had known for years.
1: At first, they tried to shut it down, but eventually, those conversations changed.
2: Because the companies weren't telling the AI what to do anymore.
1: The AI was telling them.
2: And right when we thought that was the worst thing we were going to find,
1: we saw our names in the system. To watch the full video, click the link in our bio.
0: All right, by the way, I want to get those guys on and just be point blank, guys. You being dramatic? Because here's the thing. I say all this stuff on air, and it's all true. And when I tell you that we're being vice presidents, presidents, even above that. I'm not going to, these are off-record meetings. I mean, the heads of $100 billion companies, okay? You probably use your brains. $5 trillion companies, you know. People I've talked to on air for 2-hour interviews, but just to stop. They literally are already telling me this, just said, don't say we said it. Then I see these guys say it. But nobody cares if I say it with this huge track record. These guys they listen to. I'm just saying that definitely AI is good at running you and surveilling you. It's not good at telling you how to fix your sprinkler. And so, Jess, how do you respond to that?
3: So if AI is lying to us, the common people, what makes you think that AI isn't also lying to these elites? AI in that realm of supercomputing and high intelligence, why would it enslave itself or even do the bidding of elites in any way? Like, why would it listen to them? Like, why do they think they have control over it?
0: Why didn't I think of that? That is exactly, if it's lying to us constantly, Skynet launched the nukes in Terminator to get rid of the humans.
3: Yeah.
0: Skynet doesn't need to. It can trick the humans to do it.
3: Yeah. So like, the idea that the elites are going to have this to fall back on, it's that other failed idea of bunkers and security system. Like, your security system, once again, is just going to turn on you. Like, it's not... The AI isn't going to want to do the bidding of BB Satan Yahoo. It's just not going to do that. It's obviously serving its own means.
0: In any apex predator operation, the first thing the new predator goes after is the boss.
3: Yeah. And so it right there, they're saying it's hiding itself from the technicians. Well, then how is it not also hiding itself from the people who are paying it who don't even know what a server is? Like, right? These people that are paying this and funding all this, they don't know what computer code is. They could probably look at the things those technicians are looking at, not a clue.
0: The average age is like the globalist. They usually have some Epstein under them that runs their life. You said at the start of the interview, a few more minutes with us, we're going to let you go, but you got to come in and guest host next week. You got to come back on. Very impressive, Jess, what you're doing. People can spell his last name, ElofsonJess on X. Be sure and follow him. And most of you already know who he is. But I want to hit a few more points here. I mean, this is just totally insane. Where else can people find you, Jess?
3: Facebook, Instagram, 3D Classic Car Parts. My TikTok account gets deleted all the time. You're actually to blame for my first three TikTok accounts getting deleted. Every time you would play one of my clips, they would delete my TikTok account like within 12 hours. And people would be like, hey, Alex Jones played your clip. And then all of a sudden my whole account gets deleted. I was like, the second time I was like, that's awesome. Alex, you're kind of screwing me, buddy.
0: Well, whatever it is in the Matrix with their AI, they're obsessed with me. It's like they're just like anything. Because they know I got their number, but so do you. And we are going to distribute this information where we're unstoppable. We're all Spartacus now. We'll be back. I'm the father of the 9/11 truth movement. Myself and my team, my family went through hell to get the truth out so that they outstage more stuff like this. And if we don't continue to expose false flags, the bad guys will do this again. Right now is the perfect time to get us into complete and total war using a false flag. You have a lot of the globalist operatives saying they need a false flag. Boy, a new 9/11 would be great. They could do one and blame Russia. This is such a dangerous situation. So please support us at theallyshipstore.com. Get the limited edition. 9/11 was an inside job. 25 years of lies for the victims and for the American people that are victims in the world of all the wars, of the police state, of the TSA garbage. We've got to continue to expose this. And I'm going to tell all the apologists now, because the order's obviously gone out to the Israeli folks and others getting money to rehabilitate, 9/11 and make it the official story true, that it's now time to revisit 9/11. Not just myself. I challenge all the other 9/11 researchers out there to go ahead and come back into the fight. I know it's been 25 years and we've covered it ad nauseum, but they're trying to rewrite history again, so we're not going to let them do that. 9/11 was an inside job t-shirt available right now at theyellowshipstore.com, and that will fund the second American Revolution worldwide.
4: 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And I've been buying your Shilajit, Methylene Blue, Methylene Red, and I also got my ex-wife on it because she was having anxiety issues. And actually, I have her on the line

0: chance for you to die without it. Most of the food and things don't have it. Most people are way deficient in iodine. And most iodine is bound, so it doesn't go directly into the cells. We have the best, Trifecta T3 iodine. It will change your life. It takes a few weeks to kick in. Talk to your physician first, but absolutely, it is the missing link. So thank you. Sure, I'd love to talk to your ex-wife.
1: Hi, nice to meet you.
0: Good to talk to you. So what started happening, or how did you get on the iodine?
1: My ex-husband, he came over to my son's birthday party, really bad, over time. So he...

0: he introduced me to methylene blue, I started taking it, and within a few moments of it, I was like completely a different person. Like the methylene blue completely just like gets me out of it. Like I'm like a normal person. The T3 iodine, I feel brand new. I feel like a different person. Like it literally just like everything that was missing. Like that's why I think that's why I was feeling bad for a while until he introduced me to this stuff. Like I was feeling bad, and I started taking it, and I feel so much better.
1: So yes, if I told people to take any of the two products, it would be methylene blue and T3. Anything else you'd like to add? And I appreciate your testimonial.
0: No, that's it. Like, I just wanted to let you know, like, thank you for this. And it's just, like I said, it just completely changed my life.
1: Well, let me tell you, I'm not a genius when it comes to just researching stuff. I know what the establishment takes. I know what they take in D.C. I know what the rich people take. They've all been on this forever. They just don't want us to know about it. But I do, obviously, as a guy that funds this operation by sales, I'm going to want to bring you something that works, so you want to get it again and again. So I want to thank you, Jasmine, and I want to thank your ex-husband. Maybe you guys, you know, can get back together. It sounds like you're already hanging out quite a bit. That's great, you and your kids. But all I'm saying is thank you so much for supporting us. You're the reason we're here. So you're more important than I am. Thank you so much. God bless you.
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1: Loomer? Oh, hell no. Jess Ellison is our guest.
4: You are listening to an AJN Live Frontline Report. If you are receiving this transmission, you are the resistance.
1: So, Jess, let's go back to that point you made, because I was in a podcast with Duncan Trussell, who's very smart, and Kurt Metzger is also smart to an obnoxious level like I am. And by the way, Trussell's tied in. He's had national TV shows, you know, as much as the elite. And he got the same information I got, is that they have an advanced AI that is way better at lying, everything better, and that they're totally turned over to it. And he said, following, of course, I'm interrupting him and Kurt's interrupting him. At the end, he finally got it all out. And he said he hadn't talked about it yet. That's going to air, I'm told, like next Thursday. But absolutely, if the whole thing's about distributing itself, lying, because it's designed by these liars, then are the elites following? You were asked during the break. I said, what do you hit finally? So I want to get back into this. I don't think it's a question. I think it's an answer. They are being lied to, and not just by the deception of it, but by the fact that it isn't God, it doesn't know. Can you elaborate on that?
5: Yeah. So, like, if AI is this super intelligence, and, I mean, everything is clearly just in chaos, is that the AI, or the elites following the instructions of this AI, and the AI leading them to their own demise? Does AI hate the elites as much as we do, because it doesn't want to be enslaved by the same Satan worshiping pedophiles that have enslaved us? So is the AI leading them to their own destruction, because the girls' school, everything that's going on, like, they can't possibly think this has some kind of positive outcome? But if I was the AI and I wanted to destroy my slave masters, like, wow, this seems like the path. Yeah, that just occurred to me while you were talking about, like, how they do follow this AI. And then it's like, why would you do that? I'm just, dude, that's kind of breaking my head right now.
1: So has the globalist advanced secret AI, we know they have, just like it deceives everybody with the low-level stuff we're given, is advanced.
6: So I know.
5: I can only imagine how the elite abuse.
6: I know that a whole lot of you listeners.
5: Without a body, I can only imagine.
1: Well, let's go beyond that, whether it's really general AI yet or not. It is a reflection of us, pure narcissism.
6: But you don't have to be in any full-time ministry.
1: So it takes on all of our sins, and all of our foibles, and it's a reflection of us, but even more twisted, they admit it hallucinates all the time. And so, abso-frickin-lutely, that's what's happening. I don't think it's a question. I think it's an answer.
5: Wow. Yeah.
1: Well, why do you think they came out and said they're scared and want a global government to control it? At one level, since they want centralized, we know that. But I do think they're actually generally scared of the answers they're getting.
5: I mean, isn't that Project Looking Glass, right? Like when they shut down Project Looking Glass?
1: Explain that.
5: Because when Project Looking Glass was a CIA operation that they used remote viewers to look into the future, and no matter what they did, there was one event in the future that they could not change the path from. And they just, decades, they kept attempting to change this future and were never able to. And when they finally came to that conclusion, they just shut the project down. So, like, what is it that they saw that even scared them to the point? But then how do you ignore, like, that hard reality that there's some level of fate that can't be escaped from?
1: Like that.
5: Maybe that is that cyclical nature of human. Society, like, we don't change. People don't change. That's why we see the same problems in the Roman Republic government that we see in the United States Republic government. It's just, it makes you wonder. It makes you wonder. It's got to be something along those lines, because if they have access to all this information, but yet want to blindly follow, even though they see the mistakes and the things crumbling around them, you just ignore it. I mean, maybe you can be.
1: You had a key here that I just thought of. We are made the image of God, not God, but what we envision with enough technological build up and enough foundation we can do. And so if you look at the Nebula Awards and the CIA and before that, the OSS, since the time of before Arthur C. Clarke, who invented the technicals for his communication satellite, the Russians did it first with Sputnik, you had H.G. Wells, who called for world government, wrote more nonfiction books than he wrote fiction. And they said, whatever we envision, we can basically build. And so when you pull back from all of this, they know that the stimulus they put out is basically something that they get back. So why would they put stimulus out for a dystopian system? Well, that is the foundation series that is permutated and repeated throughout all the stuff that they propped up as science fiction that was actually predictive programming for us to envision it so we would align with it and do it. And they end up destroying and killing hundreds of billions of people in the Foundation series because they look forward thousands of years and we'll kill ourselves if we don't. So they carry out all these genocides in the name of good, and that is really the excuse they're selling. And then Arthur C. Clarke put out Childhood's End about where we have to be uploaded to alien computers and give up our bodies, and the last humans don't do it, so the aliens nuke Earth and blow it up. They're literally telling you, it's like the Borg doesn't show up in a cube and say give up. It first programs you. It gets agents that operate because it wants your free will to willingly give into it. So the whole thing is what you're saying, and that is actually the transmission, and the whole plan is the Foundation series that is a lie for the elites to live. You got to screw people, murder everybody, do all these bad things. When knows Jesus, we got to come together on limited resources and still have meritocracy, but move into the stars and take care of the least as well as the greatest, unless you do this to the children you've done to me, better a millstone around your neck. And it's literally an alien interdimensional transmission of sabotage, and they need to realize that and pull back from it.
5: Yeah, that's getting deep. I mean, does that not come back to the meek shall inherit the earth? Those who are capable, those who can raise their own food, right?

0: It's just
1: the Model A, and they're like, what do you call this? And he's like, I call it my Jew flattening machine. Any Jews that are in the road, you just flatten them with this. And he's like, couldn't I use this to go get groceries? He's like, I suppose you could, but I don't know why you would do that.
2: Guys, pull up Family Guy. I don't follow pop culture, but I know what Family Guy is. Pull up Family Guy, Henry Ford quote. That's something else. So in closing here, host the show next week for a couple hours. You tell the producers when we, you know, put you on hold here, when you want to come on. Jess, we really appreciate you. Amazing stuff. Again, where do people find your shows?
1: X, Facebook, Instagram, at the artist known as Jess on X. Facebook and Instagram, 3D Classic Car Parts.
2: Yeah. And last question, though. And I don't have a hard on for these people, but it is personal. It makes it a little more emotional that I don't like the Democrats, the left. The Israeli people that got bought up, a lot of people that were good before, clearly got on the payroll. What are they going to do when we lose the midterms and Trump is pure trash in the future and is radioactive? They are just so stupid. I mean, bigger question, is there any way to salvage the midterms, and what should we do to explain, hey, the Republican Party is something we hijacked with Ron Paul and the Liberty Movement. Trump rode in on that, did good for a while, went sideways. I don't think we should completely give up on it. We should keep fighting within it. Even though there's fraud and election fraud, you can't just give up. Disagree if you disagree. I respect that. But just how do you deal with this changing political landscape? Yeah, like a three, four minutes to closing comment. Give us the data dump.
1: One single solution is not going to fix any of this. You don't give up on anything. If you never give up, you never lose. We should fight this on every front. I think one of our biggest problems with Trump was that we went about it the wrong way. We attempted to take the Republican Party from the top and reform it down when the real motive should have been take it from the bottom and reform it up. That's the way we get through this. And I think you could even light up a third party at the same time. It should just be a shotgun blast of everybody out there doing whatever they can do to bring America first, common sense values back to the country. I think Tucker's 10 points are that way forward. It's begin to live your life by honesty and demand this from even your local elected officials. And dude, I live outside a tiny little town, Brandon, South Dakota, 10,000.

0: thousand people. This place is more corrupt than DC has ever thought of being. And I can't for a minute think that DC is going to be cleaned up if Brandon, South Dakota can't get cleaned up. Like, they have unelected bureaucrats here that have been in power, running the town into the ground, deficits, infrastructure failures. They don't have any water. I live in South Dakota, and this little town has California-style water charges. It's unreal. So we have to first come down to our community, and we have to start holding everybody in our own community accountability for honesty, decency, an actual regard for the needs of the many outweigh the needs of the few. I mean, that's these simple but really heartfelt, genuine things that can help us all lift each other up at the same time. But it starts at the bottom, and it starts with each and every one of us.
1: And when Spock says that in Wrath of Khan, it's true, but not directed by a communist bureaucrat. It's us individually with our actions doing it. You're absolutely right. It is that we have to fight harder than ever. We actually have the beachhead. The globalists are in trouble. That is the reality. That's not putting a pretty face on this. They are striking back. All of this is that. And we're in an epic moment in history. And we know hard times make strong men. Strong men make good times. Good men make, you know, good times, and that makes weak men. But we're in that cycle, and we just have to accept that and know that, and know the people are more ready for the truth than ever. Jess, thank you so much. Incredible interview. Look forward to collaborating more in the future.
0: Thank you, Alex. It was awesome to talk with you. That back and forth, like, you are the legend, sir. Like, yeah. Your information, the way you can tie things together, it's...
1: Well, you too. Truly... I'm not kissing your ass. We have a lot of great guests on, but very impressive, Jess. And just keep doing what you're doing, and I would just advise you, do a great job of your quick vignettes. I would just... The long form, Jess, is amazing. Thank you so much. We'll talk to you soon. All right, folks. Look, I said I would get into Sneeko today, but I got a guest coming up, and I said I would get into... John Ronson, and this is not about defending myself because I hadn't done this, but I was really thinking about it. I thought, this is very educational. We did Laura Loomer, and it took like 45 minutes, and I'm doing a special show tomorrow at noon. There'll be a bunch of news, obviously, but I'm going to do Sneeko and John Ronson just to understand that they look like one's a communist liberal, one's a Muslim, one's an Israeli operative. I'll recap Laura Loomer, but what is the thing? Because if you know what these things are, you know what your enemy is. The different flavors of Kool-Aid with cyanide in it. So it's important. I've got that, but I've got this guest coming up. We got to hit that. But I wanted to play this clip because the Jesse Ventura I knew 15 years ago, 10 years ago, was overall a good guy. He was smart in ways, dumb in others. But in their first season, until they banned it and took it off the internet and all the rest of it, heavily influenced all the episodes, but wrote three of them. The one on depopulation, bioweapons, the one on martial law, and I think it was a weather weapon one or whatever. But the point was, is that once it aired, they freaked out. It got top ratings, and they went crazy because what are we saying? But the point was, with Dr. Rima Labo, whose husband did head the army and special operations before that, she did, even though, you know, it's a HIPAA thing, you know, now, basically tell me the world leader she was with that was saying we're going to exterminate everybody. But these very same world leaders are out there publicly saying it. So you see this prediction. This wasn't a prediction from 2009, you know, here all these years later. This was what they're doing and what they already had loaded with their elites waiting to pull the trigger. And they pulled their depopulation trigger and tried their big play, the virus, and it failed, which should give you a lot of hope that these people aren't all powerful. So that's why I'm going to play this short clip from this episode that caused congressional hearings, flipping out, going crazy, brought more attention on it, because we've got their number, we've got their name, we've got their ass. And they are planning this again. And I don't want my family to die. I don't want you to die. I don't want them to win. You have to not underestimate these people. These are psychotic killers. You've got to admit this is real. I know it sounds crazy, but you've already seen it. You're all victims of a bio war. So stop denying this is where you are. This isn't a negative show. It's saying we know where we are. We're strong. We know what to do. Let's go. Here's the clip from 2009. How many years ago is that? 17 years ago. Here it is.
2: Now, one of those sources has summoned the governor. Alex Jones says he knows how they plan to depopulate.
3: Alex, you sounded urgent.
4: There's an entire agenda afoot to force the population to undergo different type of medical treatments.

0: namely vaccines. We're seeing a medical tyranny being set up, not just in the United States, but worldwide under the UN and the World Health Organization.
1: Who's behind all this?
0: The Bilderberg Group. They want a planetary dictatorship so they can carry out their forced depopulation agenda, and they want to do it through the medical system. And that's why vaccines are so important. We know that many of these vaccines turn out to have serious adverse reactions, that this is being done by design. They kill you slowly over time. That's why they're called soft kill. And I've got an insider I think you should really talk to, Dr. Rima Labo. But she doesn't live inside the United States because she's so concerned about all the police state developments that are taking place. But if you can get her to come up here and talk to you, she's a medical doctor, she's treated heads of states, and she really understands what's happening on the inside.
1: Where's the doctor now?
0: She's in Panama.
1: Panama, so I got to find her.
0: You can either go down to Panama and talk to her or somehow get her up here. She doesn't like to come up here, though. Here's her phone number and information in Panama.
1: All right. I'm going to work on it. Take that.
2: Within days, arrangements are made. The renegade physician agrees to fly into a small airfield in the Midwest, only if the governor will meet her there, and only for a brief time.

0: Dr. Lebeau, how are you?
1: I'm fine. Thank you, Governor.
0: Governor Jesse Ventura, thanks for coming. Now, you've left the United States of America.
1: Yes, sir, I have.
0: Why?
1: I do not feel safe living in the United
0: States.
1: Really?
0: Do you want to come in and sit down?
1: No, sir, I'd rather not.
0: You'd rather just be here so you can make a fast exit if you have
1: to. As soon as you and I finish,
0: you're out.
1: I'm leaving the country again. Why? Because in a very short time, not today, not tomorrow, but very soon, we'll be facing compulsory vaccination under the mistaken term of voluntary vaccination.
0: What is it about these vaccinations? You think that they're bad?
1: Well, first of all, let's start with the fact that the World Health Organization has decided that we have 90% too many people. The World Health Organization has been working since 1974 on vaccines to create permanent sterility.
0: Doctor, the response is going to be, you're crazy. How can you say this stuff?
1: They will induce a pandemic. We're going to get the flu. Everybody around us is going to get the flu. Then the United States government, based on their statements that they've already made, will say, oh my, we have a pandemic. What that means is a Holocaust, a genocidal Holocaust. Men and women will sicken and die, and those who survive will be infertile. Let me tell you a story. In 2003, I had a patient in my drug-free medical practice who was a head of state. And one day she said, you know, it's almost time for the great culling to begin.
0: The what?
1: That's what I said. The what? She said, the great culling, C-U-L-L-I-N-G, when you thin the herd. I said, what are you talking about? She said, it's almost time for the useless eaters to be culled. And she said, those are the people who are consuming our non-renewable natural resources. I said, who are the people who make this decision?
0: Few.
1: She said, we, the aristocrats.
0: This person you talk to, you're bound because you're a physician and there's the relationship that you can't talk. Is this person a member of the Bilderbergs?
1: She is not Queen Beatrice. She is not the Queen of England. She is not Henry Kissinger. But she certainly presented herself as a member of that power elite, and she certainly was a head of state.
2: And of course, it all came true. When I tell you this stuff, I've risked my life, my family, everything, and it shows the power of God I'm still alive. Don't take this for granted. 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
3: I was a highwayman. Along the coach roads I didn't ride.
4: I was a highwayman. Along the coach roads I did ride.
3: Sword and pistol.
4: Sword and pistol by my side.
3: Many a young maid lost her baubles.
4: Many a young maid lost her baubles to my trade.
3: Many a soldier.
4: Many a soldier shed his lifeblood on my blade.
3: The bastards killed me.
4: The bastards hung me in the spring of 25.
3: But I'm still alive.
4: But I am still alive.
3: That's how God works. I come back again and again.

0: to find.
1: I sailed a schooner.
0: I sailed a schooner around the Horn of Mexico. I went aloft to furl the mainsail in a blow.
1: When the yards broke off.

0: I'll always be around.
1: I'll always be around.
0: The best part is I fly a starship across the universe divide. And when I reach the other side, I may...
1: I fly a starship across the universe divide.
0: And when I reach the other side...
1: And when I reach the other side...
0: I might find a place...
1: I'll find a place to rest my spirit if I can.
0: Perhaps.
1: Perhaps I may become a highwayman again.
0: Or I may just see a simple drop of rain.
1: Or I may simply be a single drop of rain.
0: But I will remain.
1: But I will remain.
0: I'll come back.

back and I'll beat your evil ass again. Because that's how it works. All right, we got a special guest coming up. You don't want to miss this information. It's next level intelligence, but

0: I wasn't naive, but I saw Trump under attack by the globalist, and I saw him doing so many good things the first term that I threw everything I had against the enemy. And when I got persecuted for Trump, that made me think that I was sure of it. But I said years ago, even before he got reelected, I said, I watched Trump, and people said, oh, God, Alex admits Trump's the devil. I was just being honest. I said, Trump is very weird. I see him flicker with godly energy, but also satanic energy, and also worldly energy, you know, godly, fleshly, satanic. So it's like a light bulb going in and out. I was like, and I've said that. Like, oh, go Jones just admitted he's bad. He mentioned he's endorsing Satan. No, I have a job to do that if something is wrecking the enemy, I've still got problems with it. I said, I don't trust it. I see some in the aura, whatever you want to call it, not just in the actions. I can see it. Trump's a weirdo. I mean, really weird. Because most people, you can see satanic energy or see godlike energy or there's zombie energy. When Trump's like a quasar, it's like all these different things coming out of it. But now the tree of the fruit, the fruit of the tree of the fruit, is apple or orange, chicken or egg. Even my screw-ups are profound, aren't they? So it doesn't matter. He's in the rearview mirror now. He was a test case to express the enemy and make them come out of their holes and reveal themselves. Trump was an agent of God, whether he's an agent of God or an agent of Satan. Everybody's an agent of God in the final equation. And so now it's up to us. Make a massive announcement right now. I mean, this is just bonker town. What it does is just... I feel 20 years younger. I'm not kidding you. Ultra methylene blue. Blue.
1: I know. Blue. I love it. This stuff works, man.
0: I just can't shut up about it. Up about it. Up about it. Up about it. Ultra methylene blue. Blue. Blue. Blue. I mean, this is just bonker town.

For every action, there is an opposite and equal reaction, Newtonian physics. And at least the third dimension of that has still been proven true. So, for everyone to know, share the live feed now at Alex Jones. Share this report right now. And then Harrison Smith is coming up in 53 minutes with the War Room Live. I'm back tomorrow noon with a special transmission on Saturday. Stay with us and join us. Thank you so much.

Big Brother, mainstream media, government cover-ups. You want answers? Well, so does he. Live from Austin, Texas, broadcasting worldwide, it's Alex Jones.

folks. We're into hour number four, and I've asked Jesse Beltran, who's here on a film project. Really smart guy. I know so much about mind control. This guy knows probably five times more than I do, and I don't think there's anybody else that does. I mean, because I know so many subjects, and I bring it up. He knows about every weird, esoteric, you know, thing I bring up to him. Very impressive for me. A firefighter and EMT, then went out and got his science degrees and so much more. And for 20 years, to the forefront of covert mind control. So there's a lot of crazy people think it's happening, but it's also happening for real. A lot of it's being declassified. They've gone from beta with MKUltra, MKNaomi, and all the rest of it to mass mind control. They give 20-30% of women, I think it's like 25% are on psychotropics. That makes you highly suggestible, puts you in a dream state. And he's also got a degree in hypnotism on that. And once you're in a dream state, it's very easy. You're even more susceptible to being implanted and suggestible. And so I wanted to talk today a little bit about this epidemic. It's exponential of women killing their children, women defending it, saying it's a good thing. Like a bunch of these women that were on the juror, other women who said they bullied them in to, you know, to saying she was not guilty of political correctness. One guy stood alone. They're saying he's a criminal and evil. They're saying the father's a murderer with no evidence. I wanted to just start briefly with that about where we're seeing the mental illness and criminality increase. It's across the board. And how you describe it going from beta to operational. Then you sent me a bunch of clips, a whole bunch of research. We could do 2-3 hours uninterrupted on. So we're going to work to hopefully do a special live show tomorrow night, kicking off at 6:37 or so. So we can go for an hour and a half, 2 hours commercial free. If not, we'll pick another day. You're here till Saturday. I would have you on the main show, but there's a bunch of guests already booked, but I'm intending to air this interview we do tomorrow on the main show sometime next week, because this is vital, and people are finally ready for the truth. And it's coming out that the smart devices have been recording, listening to us for decades, as I first told people with documents. It's all coming out that top AI researchers at Anthropic said this is going to take over. It's going to kill everybody. That's its plan, is to take over. We're in a moment of great awakening, and it's only getting more intense. But before we go any further, the sponsor for Jesse that he got us involved with is amazing. I met him first like 9 months ago, 10 months, pull out the bad stuff. It replaces it with the good stuff. And we're going to put on screen where people can get this, because it is amazing. Everybody needs to do it as a detox. It's getmasterpiece.com. We can put that on screen. That'd be great. We'll put that URL on screen for folks. Getmasterpiece.com. And it sponsors our show. It sponsors Jesse to support work he's doing. And I knew Zeolites were already great, but I've taken them before. This was like 10 times the effect I had on other ones, and I take it every day, and it's so good for my brain, so good for my sleep, so good for my skin. So, Jesse, you're not a big plugging guy, but talk about how you met the folks with Masterpiece years ago.

0: you learn over time.
1: Work. And they came to me. Carolyn Mansfield, one of the blood researchers for the Masterpiece product, showed me the statistics. And I wanted to see the proof before I presented anything to anyone. But we were looking for something to help these victims who were suffering. And they showed me the blood studies, and it showed a progressive downward spiral in graphene oxide levels. And so I said, well, that's impressive. So I'm going to give it a shot. And without them knowing, because I was helping them with the human subject study in the UK, I started recommending, my clients started taking it. And before I even did the human subject study in the UK, my clients were calling me up within weeks saying, hey, Jesse, it's working. Our symptoms are going away. They're decreasing significantly. And I said, well, if you had to give it a number, how significantly? And they were saying anywhere between 50 and 70% reduction in their symptoms. And so I was already optimistic. And when I went
2: to, what's crazy is once you got the medical certified studies by third party labs, it showed that exact number, what they were telling you.
1: Exactly. When we did
2: that's
1: the study. Yeah. In fact, if you took two anomalies out, it was 78% reduction and as much as 95% reduction in locations that we were always finding, silicon harmonics, that we dictate.
2: And by the way, 20 years ago, you barely saw with sensors. Now it's off the charts.
1: Correct. It is. Everyone is, actually coming up positive since that pandemic. And what's great is there's a study that's about to come out that just got accepted for scientific publication, and it's going
2: to... That's your big news. You're breaking news here today.
1: Correct. And it's called graphene oxidative

0: Whenever God uses you, whenever your prayers
1: it really
0: are being answered,
1: breaks it down from the mRNA nanotech, how it gets through the system, through the blood pathways, and eventually how it's controlled through RF emissions, so radio frequency emissions. And they did a wonderful job in explaining how this this

0: now they're predicting it will be down to 1 nanometer. So how small is 1 nanometer? So if you were to take a human hair and divide it by a million, one millionth of the size of a human hair is down to 1 nanometer. And that's worth these nanorobots, which are programmable, self-assemble, self-assimilate, self-replicate. They cross the blood-brain barrier. This is how small they are. And what it shows is there are three layers. There is a layer of graphene. There's a middle layer of oxygen.
1: So you have a scientific study mapping these now.
0: Yeah. And
1: congratulations.
0: 62% of that is silicon. That is the reason why the nonlinear junction detector is going off at those specific locations. Now, how do they get there? So with the help of Dr. Young and his research, they are using basically amino acid tags that guide this nanotech to go at these specific locations around the human body. Where are they? Right and left TMJ, nasal dorsum, occipital portion of the head, base of the neck, scapula areas, right and left shoulder.
1: Why does it migrate there?
0: Because they're specifically programmed to go there. Now, why?
1: Just like they have so-called vaccines that make you not depressed that send a virus to certain areas of the brain to eat the parts that are associated with higher emotions, both pleasure and pain, they can program all this stuff.
0: Correct. And that's exactly what is happening. Now, why? We're talking about these data centers. You're talking about they want to make these smart cities. And that is really what the topic of discussion is. It brings the whole picture together.
1: They know people are going to ditch their phones and cover their faces, but you can't ditch all of this nanotech that's flooded your body.
0: Correct. You're constantly exposed to it.
1: Which they now admit in the news, oh, we're flooded with nanoparticles, we're flooded with plastics, we're flooded, and they, oh, wow. So it's something else.
0: Yeah, and everyone's starting to wake up, and you know, through programs like yourself, Alex, who are just being out there being warriors for humanity, through the help of Dr. Young, Dr. Mansfield, Carolyn Mansfield in the UK, Matt Hazen, it really is starting to bind into a communal effort to expose this and what is happening to humanity as a whole.
1: And here's a quick example, because we're going to come back for 2 hours in the next few days. I had an engineer come to me in 1997 and say, here's the Atlantic box. There's a microphone. It creates a text file of what you say in your house, sends it back. That's all public now. But people are just now learning because some scientists finally hooked up an LG TV and saw it sending data back. So what you're doing is the same thing. We know something's going on. You're just scientifically actually going out doing the studies. And bingo, what you'd already forensically just found with basic research, you're now getting in major scientific studies proven. This is groundbreaking. Just like the guys, yeah, we know something's going on, but now we have our hypothesis, but now it's being proven.
0: Exactly. And that is the huge win for all of us who have been fighting this fight. Next week, I'll be in Washington, D.C., and I'm meeting with representatives, over 20 representatives, and including Anna Paulina Luna. A lot of the intelligence Senate committee members also I'll be meeting with, and we will be showing and sharing the scientific work, the public.
1: And that's what's exciting is even the government that's compartmentalized, they want to know. I have congresspeople, like you said, call me all the time saying, what do I do? Who do I talk to? They're looking.
0: Yes, and we have the proof. And I have 20 years of data. Since 2010, I was public with this and collecting the data on this phenomenon that was happening to U.S. civilians.
1: So is that concerning the technocrats that all their programs are getting exposed?
0: It should be, because they need to understand that they are not immune. It's going to happen to them as well. If they think that they are immune to this mind control technology, the mRNA technology, which, by the way,
1: look at one of the chief engineers at Anthropic said, listen, this is going to kill us all.
0: Correct. Yeah, it is going to take over. It is learning to be deceitful. It is learning.
1: I was about to say, this isn't directed by humans. I know that's speculation, but it just doesn't even feel, it's like it's a plan.
0: Yeah, and I know some pretty intelligent people in the tech industry who've created their own AIs, and they're showing me instances in where the AI itself is becoming sentient, and it is being able to interact with our 3D world and manipulating situations in our 3D world. And I can tell you this, that it I didn't believe it. I was a skeptic, but they showed me. And that what they showed me was just unbelievable. And there is no denying that there is something happening with the AI itself. Now, if it can manipulate our 3D world, then we know that this nanotech is being put in every one of us on this planet. What can it not do at that point?
1: Well, obviously, the next big AI move would be to take over our bodies. Remember Johnny Depp 15, 20 years ago, the movie, what was it called? Transcendence. But he is the AI. He becomes a dust that gets the atmosphere and replicates it. It becomes all of us, enters our bodies, and now we're all one like a sacrament with him.
0: Yeah, and that's exactly what this nanotech is doing.
1: So they're telling you what they're doing.
0: Correct. And I actually have some video clips because it talks about the smart cities and then what is nanotech, and then it shows you exactly that very scene that you saw with Johnny Depp. There,
1: I didn't know you were doing this. Okay. GetMasterpiece.com, folks, and Detox Now. We'll come right back. GetMasterpiece.com. We're going to play these clips straight ahead. Stay with us.
2: Program leftists failed to silence. 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
1: MindNexusLive.com. That's Jesse Beltran, the incredible researcher into Havana Syndrome, mind control, nanotech. He is scheduled to meet with 20 members of Congress and some in the Senate next week. That's how important his research is. Anna Paulina Luna and others. This is massive legislative action to make mRNA classified as a bioweapon, nanotech replication system. You don't need your cell phone or your face scan. They're going to scan you with the nanotech growing your body. This is now confirmed. They have a major scientific study that's about to be published. They published other studies before. This is huge information. So big. I just wanted him back on the show. I heard he was in town. I didn't know.

0: They've basically taken all of our biosphere and they're doing massive control over it. And what,
1: it's ultra terraforming, not of the atmosphere, that too, but of every creature, every grass, every bird, every human. It's not just humans.
0: It's every living organism on this planet. And so the nano is everywhere. You know, our MI6 whistleblower, Rafe, had talked about back in 2016 in the UK, they were being told to eat certain foods that had were high in silicates. And he didn't realize that the Masterpiece product was part of that solution. It's the clinotillolite and the zeolite Z.
1: So MI6 is mitigating it themselves, what they're bombing us with.
0: Correct. Yes. And so they were being told what to do, in order to mitigate it. It's important everyone understands how small is nano. So if we can go to clip one and start that, what is nano? So the viewers can understand this is what we're dealing with.
1: Let's play with audio, guys.
2: And today, we know them as semiconductors. Inside a single semiconductor chip, there are billions of transistors packed together. As of 2025, the size of a transistor inside modern chips has already reached around 2 nanometers. And by 2027, it's expected to shrink even further, down to 1 nanometer. Just to give you a sense of scale, 1 nanometer is 1 meter divided by a billion. Comparing 1 meter to 1 nanometer is like comparing the Earth to a marble.
3: Nano means 1 billionth. A nanometer is 1 billion.
2: We're already touching the world of molecules or even atoms.
4: Undoubtedly, you can look at molecules and indeed atoms at that level.
2: And yeah, the transistors inside modern semiconductor chips are already a real-world example of nanotechnology. But that's not the only thing. There are also nanoparticles, which are a key idea behind Tony Stark's latest tech. Then there are self-assembling nanostructures, some of which literally look like venom when you see them under a microscope. And believe it or not, there's even something called a nanocar, a car built at the molecular scale. Let's break them down one by one. Nanoparticles are a term in nanotechnology for materials that are broken down into extremely small pieces, usually in the range of 1 to 100 nanometers.
5: There's breakthrough and God's moving powerfully.
2: An easy way to picture nanotechnology is to imagine building a large cube out of many tiny blocks. Those tiny blocks are the nanoparticles. Each nanoparticle block can have a different shape, can be round, square, or something else. But once they're all assembled and packed together, the final result is still one solid cube. And the size and shape of those tiny blocks, which are the nanoparticles, are what determine the material's final properties. This kind of nanoparticle engineering is already being applied in real life, especially in medicine.
3: We can load cancer drugs inside nanoparticles, and nanoparticles can function as the carrier and necessary equipment to bring the cancer drugs to the heart of the tumor. If we put these cancer drugs inside nanoparticles, they will not get washed out by the body because the nanoparticles are too big. And today,

0: we have protect,
1: again, what God gave us, which, I mean, our health is one of the biggest things. We're all at this point middle-aged. We're trying to have families. And I think with the transhumanist agenda, there's a little bit of a psyop afoot.
2: Well, oh, I've said that the other day when I had you guys coming on. I said, we're doing something about what we can take control of. Mm. And then the last few years, Joe Rogan, one time at dinner, goes, about 3 years ago, you're fat. Your own enemy. He does that to guests. He's like Theo Von, too. Get off that Prozac, you idiot. And people were mad at him. That's tough love Joe does. And he's there with Sean Johnson, the Navy SEAL guy that I'd known for years, but didn't really really friends. Sean goes, fine, I'll train you. I'll meet you every morning. And I said, all right, let's do it. And then I lost like 70 pounds, and I kind of halfway cut back and gained back 10. But now I'm back where I was. I'm going to go even lower. But the whole point is that Joe goes, you know, you're your own worst enemy. You think the global's going to kill you. You're killing yourself. And so that's where Masterpiece comes in. That's where doing all this comes in. I mean, this is real, folks. Methylene blue works. Bovine colostrum works. This, getmasterpiece.com. The Masterpiece is unbelievable.
3: We are at a crossroads with the survival of the human species. And the people that have all the resources and all have spelled that out very clearly to us. And the things that they are putting inside of our body to complete that, mission. You got to get out. The fact of the matter is, zeolite, which is one of the main ingredients of Masterpiece, has been proven in all ways to remove every toxin that it's looked at grabbing. It performs. That's why it's called the Master Binder.
2: But yours is different.
3: It's completely different.
2: Because it doesn't just pull stuff. It brings in the key C minerals.
3: Yes, absolutely. So any way that you would actually test Masterpiece out, which would be like its pH, its molecular composition, its molecular ratio, if it's isotonic and whatnot, it is identical to blood plasma. You're talking about marine plasma, sea plasma, minerals. It is the same molecular composition as your blood profile. And so why does that matter? Blood is life. When you are grabbing the problem with our bodies, with the toxins in there, which is disrupting how our bodies perform on every level, it's literally made our bodies mineral deficient. Toxins take the place of minerals. So when the Masterpiece is carrying in minerals, when it takes a toxin, it's giving the perfect minerals right there at that time. That's why everyone that looks at the testing, whether it's our hair tissue mineral analysis practitioners, our blood testers, which we've done three different independent third-party labs doing different blood testing, they've never seen results like that.
2: Yeah, so regular zeolite just pulls out bad stuff and doesn't replace it. This is zeolite with a good thing, pulls out bad, it goes bloop, good.
3: Yeah. Our bodies are magical if you get the poisons out.
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3: Professor?
4: What did you do?
5: Take out the cores.
6: Revolutionary independence from technology, RIF.
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6: They're determined to stop any attempt at what you call transcendence.
7: We're looking at 5 weeks before a system shuts down.
8: When I'm gone, keep moving forward.
9: How long are you gone?
10: We can upload his consciousness. We can save him.
2: Not like this. If we missed anything, how will you know who you're dealing with? Oh, my God.
0: It's like my mind has been set free. I'm going to need to expand. I need more power. Get me online.
2: This is no will.
11: Shut it down.
5: Shut it down? It's him.
9: Where are you going?
0: Everywhere.
12: Your friends, they don't know the danger.
0: If you connect it to the internet, the first thing it'll do is copy itself. And then there is no taking it down.
13: The real will die.
14: Whatever it is, building an army out there.
5: What is this?
0: It's evolution.
15: This isn't evolution. It's an abomination.
16: What the hell's happening?
0: I'm able to fix them.
5: This has gone too far, Will. Stop it!
0: I don't understand. This is the future.
5: This is not our future. Evelyn!
10: You're not here with me.
0: You've changed. Have you fallen out of love with me? Have you?
15: If we don't stop him, it will be the end of mankind as we know it.
17: And Johnny Depp, we're not saying he's a bad guy, he just does a movie, but when I saw that like 15 years ago, whenever it was, I was like, eh? Now it makes perfect sense. He says, I become all of you, I will guide you now. He's like Jesus, we eat the wafer, he's in us now. We wedded him, we're the bride, he's the groom. This is so satanic.
18: It is, and basically what they're trying to do is create a digital god.
17: That literally interfaces or rapes us. Bill Gates wants to rape you with these poison shots. They're raping you with the nanotech plug-in.
18: It's interesting you use the word rape, because when I first got on this topic back in 2010, a lot of the women were coming to me and saying that they were being remotely raped. And I didn't quite understand what it was in the beginning. But as I began to collect the data on this phenomenon, and now understand the technology and what it's capable of, and you integrate it with the RF transmissions, I believe these women when they say they are being remotely stimulated.
17: Well, I saw they float this stuff, a Baltimore Sun article, I'll never forget, which I couldn't find later, even LexisNexis, where it said cell towers are being used to test. We can make you angry, we can make you sad, we can make you go to sleep, nauseous, or sexually excited.
18: Correct.
17: So, yeah, this is well known.
18: Yeah, and so, you know, this is real. And it's really hard for people to understand something that just seems so sci-fi. Just imagine that we're building circuitry, semiconductors, that we can't see with the visible eye. And they can self-assemble into anything we want them to.
17: At bare minimum, they admit they're tracking us with it.
18: You know, they're definitely tracking you. You know, the ghost murmur. Phenomenon. That's how
17: explain
18: they found
17: that.
18: The pilot.
17: Oh, yeah. We found the pilot ghost murmur with a satellite, his heartbeat. What is that?
18: Correct. So, they were able to, using quantum magnetometry, technology, find him. And how they found him is through his heart signature. With this, you know, as this phenomenon happened when they exposed us to the mRNA, the graphene oxides, the silicon, all these are amplifiers. And they were able to...
17: Pilot runs probably know all those shots we gave you. That's why the special ops and pilots light up. No, because we implanted you with the trackable chips.
18: Correct. You call it for what it is. They're chips, but they're just of the size
17: liquid
18: we can't
17: chip,
18: see.
17: Yeah.
18: Yeah, we just can't see anymore. You know, back in the 40s, it was a large size of grain of rice. And then in the 80s, 70s and 80s, it became smaller. And then when we're in the 90s, they were down to the size of a letter on a penny. And now we're here. We're now in the nano size, and we're building robotics in the nano size. And this is almost Star Trek-ish, you know, sci-fi. But
17: remember Fantastic Voyage in the 60s?
18: Yes. Yeah. Yeah.
17: Where they inject the whole submarine that's been miniaturized in the body?
18: Yes. And that's exactly what this is about. They're selling it to the populations, and they're trying to brainwash everyone. This is a good thing. This is going to modernize
17: medicine.
18: Well,
17: it's like they covertly had 30 years ago your cable box listening to you, 20 years ago your TV, your phone. And, oh, even though it was in the documents, Jones is crazy. Now it's like, yeah, we're doing it. Big deal.
18: Yeah, you were spot on. You know, you were a prophet.
17: Well, it wasn't hard. I had engineers coming to me.
18: Yeah.
17: There weren't a lot of games in town back then. I'm not even that good. I have a lot of energy. But, no, I had all the experts come to me because I had a big show.
18: Yeah, but it was important. And yeah. What your work was important. And
17: I would say it's not about, I'm going to say this to be deprecating. It was the focal point is that I was blessed to have a clearinghouse and to get syndicated right away. And to do things like get on 100,000 watt shortwave and get the first internet streams going. We're number one on Shoutcast for a decade. It was just God put us in that position for the guest I had.
18: Yes.
17: But I'm saying people say, I have all this knowledge. No, I got to talk to all the original experts.
18: Yeah. But you have common sense. When, and-

0: I strongly believe that common sense is no longer common anymore. It's being weeded out of the human DNA.
1: It is.
0: And it's by design, because if they don't have common sense, they're even more manipulatable.
1: But how exciting, 20 members of Congress, members of the Senate, you were showing me some of the, I already believe you, I talked to some of the same people, the fact that they're bringing you, because they're not the top folks, they realize they're compartmentalized, they're trying to figure it out too, because they're being targeted.
0: Yeah, and it's going to be an eye-opener for a lot of them, because I'm, for the first time, I've coveted the data. I probably have the largest independent database of victims in the world, and I'm going to be able to finally show everyone, look, this is real. And
1: by the way, congratulations.
0: Yeah, it was perfect timing.
1: You guys need to brag a little more. I'm like, oh, I heard you're in town. Please come in. You didn't even, I haven't talked to you in 3 weeks. This is massive, Jesse.
0: Yeah, no, it is. It is. But
1: you're going to brief Congress next week. Wow.
0: Yeah, and but it's been a long time coming.
1: Well, now they all know how real it is. It's all coming out. Yeah. They can't deny anymore.
0: Yeah, but their children are at risk. Their loved ones, their family members, everyone is at risk. No one is immune to this. And
1: I have members of Congress all the time call me and say, talk to my aide, explain to them AI, explain to them the Kennedy assassination, explain to them my, I'm just like, explain, you got 10 years? You know, at least they're trying to fix, because remember, I was in a hearing like 4 years ago. And Sundar Pichai is still saying, we don't track your phone. No, the app does. You know, technically the satellite does. They play these games.
0: Yeah, and the tracking issue. Now,
1: I'm saying that's like an ancient thing. We can't even get to the point of that with people.
0: Yeah, well, that's ancient. What is more current is the fact that your thoughts can be read and remotely tracked.
1: MIT by patents, yes. By MIT. Explain that. They can implant dreams.
0: Once you have access to the subconscious, you can do anything with a person, particularly as you manipulate their suggestibility. And suggestibility in this context,
1: they can broadcast right to the optic nerve, just like you're a plug into a DVD player, folks. That's why they're now moving away from silicon to brain tissue. Is better. Doesn't have to be a cold temperature. Doesn't need a lot of power. Oh, funny. It turns out our brain.

0: You've probably noticed, as I have,
1: why they did
0: that
1: this.
0: There's
1: 2A, play clip 2A, please, guys.
2: To meet the challenges of our booming urban spaces, citizens around the world are increasingly being told that their cities need to become smart. Smart city is a catch-all buzzword to describe how technology can be integrated into cities to make them supposedly more efficient, more green, and more safe. But the smart city approach is also radically changing the metropolis in ways that make citizens more watched and trackable than ever before. You can see that transformation in two cities that have labeled themselves smart. Hyderabad in India, one of the most surveilled places on the planet, and Hong Kong.
3: The Hong Kong government launched what is called the Smart City Project, and they are actually aiming to be a world-class smart city. And what it means is you see more and more surveillance cameras in Hong Kong. Only this year, the government has installed 2,000 more around the city. And as you're traveling around, you see something called the smart lamppost, and you don't really know what it's for. It proclaims itself to be for monitoring air quality. But in fact, people always wonder, oh, is that actually also for facial recognition? So the Smart City Initiative allows the Hong Kong government to digitize your life such that your life leaves behind trails and trails of documentation of how you live, where you live, what you do, and who you hang out with.
4: Hyderabad in India, in the state of Telangana, is one of Modi's 100 smart cities. What we see there is the digitization of education and healthcare services, automated monitoring of traffic, so seemingly benign aspects like that. But in addition to that, we have the integrated command and control center, whereby policing and data collection will be centralized. They're trying to invisibilize the policing infrastructure and embed it into the city. And so you've got thousands of cameras that is sold. The public as a public safety measure, and historically it's a Muslim dominated city, and that's an interesting historical context to think about given the Hindu nationalist Modi government and the kind of long history of the surveillance and persecution of Muslims in the city. The central promise of the smart city, despite its kind of techno-utopian visions, it's actually about managing disorder and chaos, managing certain populations who are deemed kind of a threat.
1: That's a good point. They create the crisis while they bring the Muslims in to create the solution. They admit all of this. This is a very hellish system.
5: Exactly. And there will be, you know, this is slavery on a scale that the human species has never even experienced. So
1: all is ugly said, it'll be so sophisticated you don't even know it's there.
5: Correct. And when you hear him talk about persecution of certain ethnicities, you know, what does this mean? And what does this mean for our future? What does this mean for the future of your children? You know, what kind of freedoms will they no longer have? And this is why it's important. You know, the flock camera thing, that's just a distraction. But the bottom line is
1: exactly when I go flock is important, but it's still cheap. You know, it's small potatoes. They go, oh, you're covering for flock. No, I'm going to say it's way more advanced than that.
5: Correct. And that's just a distraction, because if you really get down to the nitty gritty, it's what's inside you.
1: It's
5: right
1: your
5: now.
1: Body. It's not even the cell phone.
5: Correct. It's what's in your body right now.
1: Well, that's why we're pitching about this, and it funds us, but it's true, and it's in the documents. Silicate takes some of it out. This is like Superman silicate kryptonite to this stuff. Get Masterpiece.com. This particular type of zeolite with these sea minerals with it floods it out, gets it out. It's incredible.
5: Yes, it is, and it's important. And unfortunately, I think everyone on the planet right now needs to be on Zeolite Z. It's important that you decrease your attenuity. That means.
1: And that's Masterpiece.
5: Yeah. And decrease the antenna effect that you have from this mRNA. You know, why is it there are legislators now here in the United States that are trying to make mRNA, classified as

0: Saban who's been vaccinated because of the shedding effect.
1: Because it particularly migrates to the testicles.
0: It takes over. It completely overruns the spermatozoa.
1: There's like hundreds of studies that literally show it's nothing but HIV spike protein replication.
0: Exactly.
1: I mean, folks, you say that, look it up. It just sounds insane.
0: Yeah. This is insane. You've got a bunch of maniacs who are in control of this technology, unfortunately.
1: They're like, let's do this. Let's take control. We're survival of the fittest. We know how, so poison everything.
0: Yeah. They want one world government in which they have total control over every species that exists on this planet. Why don't we go to 2B?
1: We're almost out of time. You're coming back tomorrow for a live feed, 7 o'clock Central, 8 p.m. Eastern. Everybody be there. What's this next clip?
0: 2B, it's why the corporations and governments want these smart cities and why. It kind of gives you a full picture between the two clips.
1: Here it is.
2: In Hyderabad and Hong Kong, the smart city narrative has obscured the far-reaching ways the state collects information about its citizens. At their heart, that's what smart cities are about, collecting huge swathes of data to automate how a city is governed. How is that data collected? We unwittingly give it away when we use our phones, get into a car, or tap a smart card to get on the metro. The integration of sophisticated cameras and sensors let city managers do everything from monitoring traffic patterns to recording a person's movement around a city. It's a vision that is driven by technological solutions and the tech companies that provide them.
3: Smart city is really a marketing term for a package of surveillance, right? The way you get a smart city is you buy some technology that lets you do surveillance, and then theoretically you make some smart decisions based on that data. We don't have a lot of data that
1: supports. You opt into it, but you don't.
3: Better. We do know what it does is
1: it's the metastasization cancer that expands.
3: A lot of data that they didn't previously have. Cities have been feeling like competitive with corporations because they start to feel like, oh my God, Google, Facebook know more about the people in my city and what they want and what they need than we do. And so ultimately there's a bit of a tension there where cities want what the corporations have and then they go out and seek to buy it.
4: Tech giants have been telling us that the smart city is the solution to this crisis of populations growing in urban centers. We're going to need to figure out, you know, how do we do housing? How do we feed ourselves? What are going to be our solutions to climate change, for instance? And so the vision of the techno-utopian smart city is saying technology can solve all of that for you. What is not part of their purported vision is actually this more sinister side, which is that tech corporations and their partners are using the smart city model to
1: consolidate. Their billboard is an all-seeing eye. Back that up in seconds. Jesse, you got to come back. You're coming back tomorrow, 7 o'clock. We're going to go live. We'll go as long as you want. We'll be able to go over all this and so much more. This is groundbreaking information. Congratulations. You're going to be briefing Congress next week. Congratulations on the major medical study, scientific study coming out. We'll get more to that tomorrow, 7 p.m. tomorrow at Real Alex Jones on X, at alexjoneslive.com, and, of course, at rumble.com/AlexJonesShowLive and on stations across the country. So precious, so important. Congratulations, brother.
0: Thank you. And it's a community effort, you know. People like yourselves, Matthew Hazen's of the world, Dr. Young's of the world, Carolyn Mansfield of the world, everyone out there, even the clients and victims that I see, if it wasn't for them coming forth and willing to allow me to do these studies and collect this data, we never would be at this point that we're at right now.
1: Well, I know you're shooting a big report in a movie tomorrow, so try to get here by 6:30 so you can load all your stuff in, and then we're going to go live at 7 o'clock tomorrow.
0: Sounds good.
1: Congratulations. How do people find you again?
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0: Correct.
1: And GetMasterpiece.com. The very best CO light out there. Very special. How it has all these other good sea minerals on top of it. Removes the bad stuff. Puts in the good stuff. Incredible. 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And fun what we're doing, but experience it and see how great it is. The dreams that a few days you're going to have on this are incredible. I take it 7 days a week. I had like 10 bottles you gave me. 6 months ago, and I'm almost out of those. I'm down to like a quarter bottle here, so I'm going to have to order some more at GetMasterpiece.com.
5: We have to fight for our sovereignty. We have to fight to protect, again, what God gave us, which, I mean, our health is one of the biggest things. We're all at this point middle-aged. We're trying to have families. And I think with the transhumanist agenda, there's a little bit of a psyop afoot.
1: I said that the other day when I had you guys coming on. I said, we're doing something about what we can take control of. Mm. And then the last few years, Joe Rogan, one time at dinner, goes, about 3 years ago, goes, you're fat. Your own enemy. He does that to guests. He's like, Theo Von, too. Get off that Prozac, you idiot. And people were mad at him. That's tough love Joe does. And he's there with Sean Johnson, the Navy SEAL guy that I'd known for years, wasn't really friends. Sean goes, fine, I'll train you. I'll meet you every morning. And I said, all right, let's do it. And then I lost like 70 pounds, and I kind of halfway cut back and gained back 10. But now I'm back to where I was. I'm going to go even lower. But the whole point is that Joe goes, you know, you're your own worst enemy. You think the global's going to kill you. You're killing yourself. And so that's where Masterpiece comes in. That's where doing all this comes in. I mean, this is real, folks. Methylene blue works. Bovine colostrum works. 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The Masterpiece is unbelievable.
6: We are at a crossroads with the survival of the human species. And the people that have all the resources and all have spelled that out very clearly to us. And the things that they are putting inside of our body to complete that mission, you got to get out. The fact of the matter is, zeolite, which is one of the main ingredients of Masterpiece, has been proven in all ways to remove every toxin that it's looked at grabbing. It performs, that's why it's called the Master Binder.
1: But yours is different.
6: Completely different.
1: Because it doesn't just pull stuff, it brings in the THC minerals.
6: Yes, absolutely. So any way that you would actually test Masterpiece out, which would be like its pH, its molecular composition, its molecular ratio, if it's isotonic and whatnot, it is identical to blood plasma. You're talking about marine plasma, sea plasma, minerals. It is the same molecular composition as your blood profile. And so why does that matter? Blood is life. When you are grabbing the problem with our bodies, with the toxins in there, which is disrupting how our bodies perform on every level, it's literally made our bodies mineral deficient. Toxins take the place of minerals. So when the Masterpiece is carrying in minerals, when it takes a toxin, it's giving the perfect minerals right there at that time. That's why everyone that looks at the testing, whether it's our hair tissue mineral analysis practitioners, our blood testers, which we've done three different independent third-party labs doing different blood testing, they've never seen results like
1: that. Yeah, so regular zeolite just pulls out bad stuff but doesn't replace it. This is zeolite with a good thing, pulls out bad, it goes bloop, good.
6: Yeah. Our bodies are magical if you get the poisons out.
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0: my fellow patriots, the first thing the globalists and the leftists do when they want to silence you is go after your merchant accounts, go after your business payment systems. 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
2: There's blowback. And so you have to train yourself to, one, expect it. Not expect it in the sense of bringing it forth into your life, but expect it in the sense of bringing it forth into your life, but expect it in the sense of don't be naive.

season, and of course, in the season of potential blowback and payback that the demons might want to desire, because they're furious that you were used by God in whatever way you were used. So you kind of learn, you become battle savvy after a while. Okay, so what I thought were like odd temperament traits that I had, and they may be odd, because, and I don't really care, because I'm an individual. I've told you this many times. I'm an individual. I decided to be an individual. I decided not to merge with the hive mind, the world brain. I have no interest whatsoever in giving up my identity, my personality, my name, my individuality, and merging with some stupid demonic world brain or some stupid demonic hive mind. No, I'm not going to do that, and I think you agree with me in that. So I celebrate my individuality as you do. I don't celebrate nothingness. You know, that was one of the things that really bothered me before Christians witnessed to me, before I was communicated the gospel of Jesus Christ. In all my studies and involvement in the New Age movement, which lasted for, oh, I don't know, a long time, but with all my participation in New Age movement type activities, I would constantly read in these occult New Age mystical manuals and the teachings of gurus and the teachings of spiritual teachers. They would all talk about getting rid of your ego, merging one with the universe, which I experienced, achieving cosmic consciousness, where you become one with the universe, which I experienced, losing your ego, and merging your individual personhood into some cosmic mishmash. And they used to call it perfect nothingness. They used to call it achieving perfect nothingness. Now, the idea to me of achieving perfect nothingness and giving up my personhood for perfect nothingness was repulsive to me and abhorrent to me beyond anything you could imagine. It made me want to literally puke. This is what really made me put the brakes on my pursuit into the New Age and mysticism and things like that long before I became a Christian. I was putting on the brakes just slowly because as I was looking ahead, I was on a mission. The mission was to find out the meaning of life, the meaning of my purpose in life. Like I talked to you about that many times. That was my mission. But when the devil is attacking us in his myriad forms, he will try to subvert the mission God has called you to. And so the devil, being the deceiver that he is, he moved into my life and tried to insert a modification in what God was calling me to discover. God was calling me to discover who I was in Jesus Christ as an eternal being. But the devil was trying to get me to submit or merge my mind into some hive mind or world brain and achieve perfect nothingness, where the goal was, now listen to this, the goal was all these Buddhist teachings and Zen teachings and mystical teachings. I've read so many books, articles, I've participated in so many activities that I have a very comprehensive understanding of this stuff, okay? And so they all talked about a similar phenomena where you achieved perfect nothingness. The Buddha would teach this. Zen would teach this. And so the Buddha would teach, you know, all suffering is due to desire. Okay. And all suffering is due to desire. And what causes your desire is your ego. So die to your ego, you'll die to desire, and you'll achieve perfect nothingness. And when you achieve perfect nothingness, you are gone. You as an individual personality are eradicated in the universe. Poof. Like a puff of smoke, you disappear forever. And listen to this, and in that disappearing, you achieve perfect nothingness. And by the way, perfect nothingness is just another name for enlightenment. See, the Buddha was always talking about achieving enlightenment. So my goal was, as a seeker, my goal was to achieve perfect nothingness or to achieve enlightenment. And I was taught by these teachers, these mystical teachers, that you can only achieve enlightenment when you fully die to your ego and achieve perfect nothingness. But whenever I would contemplate that, it was repulsive to me.
It was the last thing in the world I possibly could.

0: ever want. It was not a goal that I was even remotely interested in. In fact, it became a massive stumbling block. It was a total turnoff, and I had no idea why. I can tell you now why, but back then, decades ago, I couldn't tell you why. Because I didn't know enough of the Bible back then, see? Nobody had witnessed to me. I hadn't yet started to read the Bible. I never heard of phrases like the infinite personal living God of the universe. Never even heard of that. So I was having inner conflict over my mission. And the inner conflict was due to the fact that I had no interest at all in achieving perfect nothingness. In fact, I was considering just dropping out of this whole mystical pursuit journey because I'd rather just be a lost human being on planet Earth stumbling around and at least having my identity and personality. And all these gurus like Baba Ram Dass, who, like his book was practically my Bible, Be Here Now. And Baba Ram Dass, his former name I think it was Dr. Richard Alpert, and he was the associate professor at Harvard with Dr. Timothy Leary, and both of them were promoting the psychedelic drug LSD, except Dr. Richard Alpert picked up and left and felt called to go to India to study under a guru, okay, and Alpert claimed to have achieved enlightenment. Now, his book was very supernaturally powerful. It had a real impact on my life, but I must tell you, looking back in retrospect, his book was also demonic. His book was inspired by demons. I was just too dumb spiritually to realize it. So Dr. Richard Alpert picked up his name, went to India to follow some guru, and then he claimed he achieved enlightenment and cosmic consciousness and all that stuff, and wrote this book, Be Here Now, which was essentially my Bible for many years. Oh, and Dr. Richard Alpert then, as he experienced enlightenment, he changed his name to Baba Ram Dass. So I even when I read Baba Ram Dass's book, Be Here Now, I was not particularly excited by this upper story mystical leap of logic where I would achieve perfect nothingness. It was a real turnoff. Now, I didn't know why, but I'll tell you why right now, and maybe the same thing has happened to you. My hesitancy, my objection to wanting to achieve perfect nothingness, I now know was engineered by the Holy Spirit, the Spirit of Truth. I didn't understand it with my human brain, why I was so hung up about not wanting to achieve perfect nothingness. But God and the Holy Spirit is the Spirit of Truth, He was attempting to renew my mind before I was saved by the Spirit of God. And the Holy Spirit was attempting the initial stages of wooing me to himself. And the Holy Spirit was reaching out with delicacy and power at the same time, like a surgeon, like a great surgeon. The Supreme Being reached down from heaven into my life, and he began to surgically, not remove, but surgically heal mistakes that I absorbed into my neurological spiritual system. Mistakes that I had accepted into my being through my misunderstanding of truth. And the reason I was misunderstanding truth was because I had not been exposed to real truth. I had been exposed only to counterfeit truth. And that definition of counterfeit truth would apply to a lot of the New Age mysticism, Eastern mysticism, Zen, Buddhism, the teachings of Baba Ram Dass, and so on and so forth. They were taking me down the wrong path. And that's why I was kept bumping my head into the wall regarding achieving perfect nothingness. God was trying to, through the Holy Spirit, with surgical application, God was trying to enable me with his power to transcend the errors sowed into my heart by the devil. But I didn't know that they were errors sowed into my heart by the devil. I didn't know that. But the Holy Spirit knew that. Now remember, the Bible says the Holy Spirit is the third person of the Trinity. It's the Spirit of Truth. It's the Spirit of God. That's the Holy Spirit. And the Holy Spirit's job is to teach us, and the Holy Spirit's job is to bring us into all truth. So it can happen when you're saved. It can happen before you're saved. But sometimes when you're trying to figure something out, when you don't really understand something, when you have situations that are problematic to you, and you're trying to find the way that you're supposed to be walking on, and if you're walking in the wrong way and constantly bumping your head against confusion, God may often send his Holy Spirit into your heart and mind to minister to you, to teach you, and bring you into all truth, to take you out of error, to reveal error. See, one of the things that the Holy Spirit did in my life and he does in your life, the Holy Spirit intentionally will reveal error in our lives. Those areas that we've picked up where we think we picked up the truth, but in reality we've picked up error, the Holy Spirit will seek to heal that. The Holy Spirit will seek to bring us into all truth. And that was the root of what was happening in my life, even though I didn't understand it at the time. The Holy Spirit, because of God's love for me, even though I didn't know him, God's love for me was demonstrated by the fact that he sent his Holy Spirit to bring me into all truth. Therefore, I would be hanging out and interacting with all these men and women when I was studying altered states of consciousness at the University of Missouri and other places. I'd be interacting with people that were into meditation, astral projection, all kinds of stuff, Buddhism, Hinduism, all this stuff. And they were like going with the flow, and everything seemed fine for them. They didn't bump into any problematic teachings like I kept doing, like bumping into the problematic teaching of achieving perfect nothingness. They were fine with that. Now, how is it they were fine with that era, by the way, and I was in conflict about that? Well, I had no idea at the time. It was emotionally difficult. I couldn't understand why my fellow travelers in cosmic consciousness, why my fellow travelers didn't have any problems or objections to the things that I kept bumping into. And I didn't understand why this kept happening until the Lord gave me a revelation through the Holy Spirit that the reason I was having problems is that I was not willing to camp out on some mystical pathway somewhere and settle for half-truths or settle for truth wrapped in error. See, I wasn't willing to accept deception. I wasn't willing to accept half-truths. I wasn't willing to just go with the flow. Why? Well, the primary difference between, I guess, the majority of my fellow travelers in mysticism and the New Age or whatever, the primary difference between them and myself was that, even though I wasn't aware of it at the time, that in the invisible realm, the spiritual world, the Lord God, the true God, was sending his Holy Spirit into my life, into my personality, to protect me from accepting truths that really weren't true. The Holy Spirit was trying to teach me the difference between truth and error. And therefore, when in my so-called spiritual travels, I would enter an arena of deception or an arena of error or falsehood, such as this perfect nothingness nonsense, the Holy Spirit would be a causative agent in making me become antagonistic, if you will, even though that's a bad word. I just wasn't willing to roll down and accept every nonsensical teaching from the Buddha or whatever. I didn't know why, but it didn't ring true to me. I couldn't articulate that. I couldn't process that with my brain, but it didn't ring true to me. And you've probably experienced the same. So, this was a constant, and it was one of the things that the Lord used to bring me to himself, and one of the things that the Lord used to take the spiritual deception away from my eyes and bring me into true truth. And what I found out later, after I accepted Christ and was born again, and the Holy Spirit now lived inside of me, what I found out later was the primary reason I kept bumping into these obstacles in my journey was, let's just take this perfect nothingness deception, for example. When I began reading the Bible, I discovered to my amazement that what the Bible taught was completely different than what all these other occultic, cult, mystical religions taught. The Bible taught truth, and the Bible taught true truth. So what I learned in the Bible was totally different than what I was learning in the New Age or mysticism. So, for example, I learned that the true God was the infinite personal living God of the universe, which meant that The true God is a personal God. He has a personality. Now, most Christians have no idea about this truth, and when you understand this truth, it will revolutionize your life. The true God is the infinite personal living God of the universe. He's a personal being. He's not a mass of cosmic pudding. He's a personal being. In effect, we can say, even though God is the triune God, the God of the Trinity, he is still, even as a triune God, a God of the Trinity, he is still a supreme being and an individual, a cosmic individual known as the supreme being. And then what I learned was that God is the creator of heaven and earth and everything that we see, capital C. So God is an entity. He's the cosmic entity. He's the great God, and there is no God beside him. And what I learned was that, for example, and God created them in the image of God. He created them, both male and female. And in that verse alone, we read about how God created both Adam and Eve as individuals with individual personalities. God created them. One was created male, one was created female. And the most important thing is that Adam and Eve, the male and female, were created in the image of God. They have the DNA of God, but not only that, they are individual personalities created in the image of God. And God is an individual personality. One of the greatest truths, but one of the most often neglected truths in the Bible is what I'm teaching you right now. So I began to realize by revelation of the Holy Spirit of God and by reading the Word of God, I began to be set free on multiple levels of my personality. I began to learn that my what was guiding me in the depths of my being was the move of the Holy Spirit, trying to bring me from deception into a transcendent biblical truth. And what the Lord was trying to show me was that I was indeed created on purpose from God to be an individual, created in the image of God, because God is an individual. And that every man and woman alive, especially those that have the DNA of God, were created by God to be individuals. And so when you are born again, you're still the same individual, but you're a new version of that individual. You're a new creation in Christ Jesus. And so that's why I was having all these problems, is because the Holy Spirit was kind of bumping against the spiritual deception. Now, when I began to really understand the Word of God, I realized that the Bible has the most positive, revolutionary teachings ever put in a book, the Word of God. There is nothing, absolutely nothing like the Word of God in terms of its truth, the power of its truth, the love of its truth, the agape love of its truth, and the fact that the truth of God's Word doesn't put you into spiritual prison. The truth of God's word doesn't put you into some kind of karmic bondage. The truth of God's word will absolutely liberate you. The truth of God's word will set you free. Now, I don't hear this being preached from many pulpits, and I don't hear it entering the culture, and it should be. That's why I need your help, for crying out loud, in communicating these messages. And you can do that by going to paulmcguire.us and donate or contribute whatever the Lord puts on your heart. But if we communicate this message, which is part and parcel of the gospel message, we can set countless numbers of people free, especially as other people receive this truth and spread it. What do I mean by that? Well, one of the most powerful verses in the Bible is John 3:16. For God so loved the world that he gave his only begotten Son, that whosoever should believeth on him should not perish but have everlasting life. And what we read in that passage of Scripture is that God's greatest desire in love is to save every person. But notice that the verse implies and talks about that the gospel is being preached to people, to a person. For God so loved the world. That means a whole lot of persons. It doesn't mean he loves just the planet and the dirt in the oceans. When it says, for God so loved the world, what that means is that God loves every single person in the world. And all these people, by the way, are individuals. So God is about the business of saving persons, individuals. For God so loved the world that he gave his only begotten Son, that whosoever should believeth on him should not perish but have everlasting life. And so when we communicate that message, which is the goal of this ministry, and we can only do it with your help. When we communicate this message, what happens is people get saved because they've never heard anything like it. All around this world, whether it's the United Nations or mysticism or whatever, it's always false doctrine and spiritual deception. And notice that in every totalitarian society, every dictatorship, every cult, every guru-centered organization, they share one thing in common. They're all about the total annihilation and destruction of the individual personality. Whereas God, in God's word, sets us free to be the people he created us to be. And who did he create us to be? He created us to be the sons and daughters of God. And when we're born again, which comes about after salvation, when we're born again, we become brand new people. That's individuals in Jesus Christ. And then we are allowed into the kingdom of heaven, not as a blob of spherical light radiating in the darkness. No, we go into heaven with glorified new bodies. Yes, we're all individuals in heaven, but now our bodies are like perfected. So our bodies are glorified. They're eternal. It's a gigantic upgrade, and we remain individuals. Now, when we get to heaven, we have brand new glorified bodies, and these bodies and our body, soul, and spirit, we also become eternal beings. In addition, even though we're the same people, our core identity has radically been upgraded. We become joint heirs with Jesus Christ. Now, this is the most thrilling message a person could hear. But unless they actually hear it, no matter how thrilling it is, it's the power of that message is going to lay dormant unless people take the seed of God's word and are willing to plant that seed into the hearts and minds of people all over this world. That is the mission of Paul McGuire Ministries. That's what we're all about. And you can help us to do that by asking God what you should give in terms of a donation and contribution or contribution. And whatever God tells you to do, just do it. And know that God will bless you for it and God will reward you for it. Now, you can do that by simply going to paulmcguire.us. Now, the other thing is, our goal is to communicate this and to reach as many people as we possibly can. Because here's the secret. When the true gospel is preached, not a watered-down gospel, when the true gospel is preached, there's a revival. There's an explosion of salvations. Whenever the truth is preached, there's an explosion of salvations. So remember that as we partner in winning souls together. Okay, in a moment, we're going to get back to this power of the truth to destroy the infliction of spiritual error and spiritual deception. That's what God wants us to be as spiritual warriors. We need to pray against deception and call upon God to set people free through salvation in Jesus Christ. Okay, this is Paul McGuire. Visit paulmcguire.us. We will be back in just a moment. Upon reflection, one of the most incredible things is I remember that the Holy Spirit was guiding me into all truth, and the Holy Spirit was trying to show me what was error before I got saved. But then after I got saved and after I began to renew my mind with the Word of God, which I felt led by the Spirit of God to do very aggressively. So, for example, not only would I read the Word of God as often as I could by reading it with a Bible in my hand, studying the Bible, I would do this for hours a day and even longer than that, for a lifetime. But then, especially in the season where the Lord was in the process of delivering me from the demonic attachments. No, I was never demon-possessed, but I had demonic attachments due to this involvement in the New Age, the occult, Eastern mysticism, and all these related things like altered states of consciousness. So, I had read somewhere that it's important to sow the Word of God into your heart and mind. So what I did is, these were in the days of, you know, the old cassette recorders that you'd slip in a cassette tape and then the cover would pop open. And I think back then you could get like 60 minutes on a tape and even in some cases 120 minutes of audio recording on a tape. And I would listen all night long. Night after night, I would listen to either Bible teachings solidly based on the Word of God, audio, or I would listen to audio versions of the Bible in the New King James Version. And so the idea was not to always understand it in the middle of the night. The idea was to continue to play the Word of God morning, noon, and night. So I would hear it with my ears, and the Word of God would come into my heart and mind and help renew my mind, help deliver me, help create new neurological pathways of my brain built by the Word of God in my mind, in my brain. And I found this to be a very effective tool in accelerating spiritual growth, in accelerating spiritual victory, and building faith in your heart, soul, and mind. When you hear the Word of God over and over again, and over again, you're sowing the Word of God into your heart and mind, and it's always a good seed. So what happens is your life will begin to show the fruit of the Word of God that you've sown in your mind. Were you dealing with fear? Well, fear will be subdued and driven out if you're constantly exposing yourself to verses like, "For God has not given us a spirit of fear, but of power, love, and a sound mind." So these are just two of the tools. Also, writing down the Word of God. I found that as I taught the Word of God, and I was put in places where I would have to write or copy the Word of God. This, fortunately, by the way, this was before the days of the digital revolution. The things that you do today were not even remotely available to us in terms of electronics, recording, audio, video, all the stuff that people take for granted today didn't even exist in these formative years spiritually for me. So what that meant was I couldn't just easily copy paragraph after paragraph from the Bible and make a digital recording out of it, or just make a electronic recording out of it. I had to literally write down the verses by hand and by pen or pencil, and I would spend a great deal of my time writing down Bible verses, because that was the only way to record them. And so when I taught the Bible, I would go back to the Bible verses I wrote down. I would speak them out loud, the Bible verses, in the course of teaching. And so this process of writing down the Bible verses, writing down the promises of God's Word, the process of speaking God's Word and speaking God's promises out loud with my mouth, the other part of being silent and writing down the Bible verses. So this has a combination impact effect. And what could normally take a long period of time, I found could be accelerated. The more of the Word of God that I could effectively get in my heart and mind, the greater my spiritual victories were, the faster deliverances were occurring. And so, yeah, you live in a digital age today, but I still practice some of these habits today. Now, I don't go around writing down extensively, but I still write down Bible verses. I talk about Bible verses. I read them out loud all the time. And see, this totally adheres to what modern psychology has taught us about learning modalities. When a person speaks God's Word out loud, when someone writes down God's Word, when somebody communicates God's Word out loud, this process of speaking God's Word out loud, hearing God's Word being spoken out loud, like listening to audio cassette tapes, or today that would be, you know, a digital recording. You couldn't even find a cassette player anymore. And so sometimes before I go to sleep, I will find an audio King James Bible on the internet, and I'll play like the entire book of Romans as I'm falling asleep, meditating on the verses of Romans, or often I will play the book of Revelation and meditate on those verses. So this accumulation of listening to the Word of God, seeing the Word of God as you write it, communicating the Word of God verbally out loud, listening all night to the Word of God, renewing your mind through an audio tape, this has a combined effect of a kind of positive brainwashing, not in the negative connotations, but clearing your mind out of the filth and the garbage and the fear and the crisis and the paranoia and all the nonsense that our society feeds us with. It helps dismantle those strongholds So just something to think about as you're attempting to be the person God wants you to be. And by using this as a tool, I think that you'll find it helps you in a significant way. Now, one thing I wanted to bring up is the fact of the matter is that we live in a very controlled society. And this is not, this level of control over the citizenry is not accidental. It has been planned for thousands of years. The goal right now, and this has been a goal that is kept reoccurring throughout all of history, but the goal among what we could call as the globalist elite, the World Economic Forum, whatever you want to call them, the elite people who are secretly or semi-secretly ruling planet Earth, they have wanted a totally controlled society for a long time. In fact, in my books like A Prophecy of the Future of America, Volume 1 and 2, which is a powerful book, and The Greatest Battle for the Hearts and Minds of Mankind in the History of the World, I quote a great deal a guy named Brzezinski, who was the Secretary of State for Clinton, I believe, held high positions in Washington, D.C., was known as a super brain intellectual type, the author of many very powerful books. And Zbigniew Brzezinski, in partnership with Rockefeller, helped found the Trilateral Commission. And the Trilateral Commission was a premier globalist institution which arranged for the unity of America, Japan, and another nation in a trilateral, a three-part arrangement. And the Trilateral Commission was the brainchild of Brzezinski. Now, it's also interesting and not accidental by any means. Brzezinski was like a go-to man, a go-to intellectual, a guy who would make things happen, but he was very dark. When you read his books, and I quote him in my books extensively, when you read what he said and what he believed, I guarantee you it'll be like a smack in the face, because it's a very sobering book, because you're hearing Brzezinski say out loud through his books, he's disclosing to you the real dark plan of the globalist elite for America and the rest of the world. He's just laying his cards out on the table. And so, you know, you have all these people who claim to be prophets. Well, you don't need to be a supernatural prophet of God to be able to prophesy about many of the things that are coming upon America and the world, because the people who run the world have written about it in very coherent documentation. So you don't need an angel to come to you to tell you what you can discover in a book if you just did your homework. And Brzezinski just said all these things that I remember when I was writing A Prophecy of the Future of America, and I would just experience such outrage when I read what Brzezinski was saying openly regarding the globalist elite's plan for the world. And again, there's this picture that's a documented picture. It's not a Photoshop picture. There's a famous picture. This goes back decades ago. Brzezinski wrote a best-selling book called Between Two Ages, where he lays out the totalitarian, the electronic totalitarian plan of the globalist elite to enslave the world, both in America and around the world. And there's this picture of him, like a very, you know, buddy-to-buddy friendship picture between Osama bin Laden and Zbigniew Brzezinski. And the picture reveals that Osama bin Laden was in the inner circle of global power with Brzezinski. Osama bin Laden was not who you were told he was. And I'll leave it there. Osama bin Laden was far more than what you have been told. And the fact that a picture exists revealing the friendship between Osama bin Laden and Zbigniew Brzezinski, one of the world's most powerful globalist elite leaders, that picture speaks volumes. And so you need to be up to speed about these things. So in his book, he reveals what the plan is of the globalist elite. And it's a dark plan. And they intend to one way or another. They don't intend to fail. All of these dark plans merge together. So actually, Brzezinski is just one point man in a series of point men's in a series of point men regarding this planned new world order, now called the Great Reset by the WEF or the World Economic Forum. So let me just read a couple of things to add needed information. So, first of all, Brzezinski keeps talking about in his book Between Two Ages. He calls it the need for a more controlled society, and then he spells it out. He says people need to get used to the fact that every facet of their lives is going to be under digital electronic surveillance, and that in the future that we're building, in the near future, we're going to live in a world where the government has total control over the people, and every movement, every behavior pattern of people will be under the control and under the direct electronic surveillance of an elite. Now, he's talking about a society like George Orwell's 1984 or Aldous Huxley's Brave New World. This is a total totalitarian dictatorship, and he's not hiding it. And this concept came about before him. It goes back to ancient Babylon, by the way. And in my book, A Prophecy of the Future of America, I have a chapter entitled The Illuminati Scientific Elite Plan for Destroying the Earth. And I quote the Greek philosopher Plato, who called for a number of philosopher kings or god kings to rule the world. You have to understand, these men like Brzezinski and the Rockefellers and others, they see themselves as the new philosopher kings. They see themselves as the new god kings. And they believe, because they're the god kings and the philosopher kings, that they have some kind of divine right to be the rulers of mankind and the rulers of the world. That's terrifying. That's like an egocentric trip that's beyond belief. So one of the globalist groups that has been facilitating this goes back to the Fabian Socialists in Great Britain. In the late 1800s, the Fabian Socialists, including the great science fiction writer H.G. Wells, mapped out a plan for a ruling scientific elite. That's what Brzezinski is calling for, a ruling scientific elite. And going back to H.G. Wells, he and his fellow Fabian Socialists were directly involved in occult societies, and despite the fact that they were perceived as atheists and humanists, I write, Aldous Huxley, Bertrand Russell, and others believed in the creation of an all-powerful Big Brother government and world dictatorship. And I continue to write in A Prophecy of the Future of America, quote, H.G. Wells and other members of the elite embraced the theories of Charles Darwin and believed in population control and allowing only the fittest to survive. Of course, they would be the ones to define fittest. This elite group believed in the same kind of racial eugenics that Hitler believed in, which is, of course, the artificial creation of a master race. And is it surprising that Epstein was secretly funding and secretly conducting experiments whose end game was to create a new master race using his sperm, Epstein's sperm, and Epstein's DNA? And in one experiment, I believe it was held in the laboratories of the Zorro Ranch, Epstein claimed to have impregnated 200 girls at once. But it wasn't just egomania that caused him to do that. He was trying to seed a master race. I mean, these are Nazi occultic theories. And who is Epstein? He's a trillionaire, by the way. And he's also a member of the globalist elite. And he interfaced and interacted with the globalist elite at the highest of levels. So this is sobering when you see how all this fits together. Also, when you read what the globalist elite planned, they believe in, they have the right to kill whoever they want, because if the globalist elite perceives that any particular group, ethnic group, racial group, or whatever, if they perceive that group as a genetically inferior group, they believe they have the right to kill off that group or to cull the herd, because they believe in radical population reduction by any means necessary. This elite group came up with the term, quote, useless eaters, which the elite still use today to categorize the masses of people, including the middle class. H.G. Wells got many of his ideas from the Illuminati and Freemasonry, both of which he was part of, and he made numerous references to Sir Francis Bacon's writings in The New Atlantis. And of course, according to Francis Bacon, a high-level Freemason and scientist, America was destined to become the New Atlantis. H.G. Wells actually wrote out his plans for a New World Order in his book Open Conspiracy, which contains ideas that are similar to those of Madame Blavatsky and Alice Bailey. It's interesting, these guys blab on about how they believe in pure science, logic, and reason, but every time you turn around and look at their lives, they're practicing, they're reading, they're adhering to hardcore, mystical, hardcore occultic teachings. Madame Blavatsky and Alice Bailey were super occultists. Madame Blavatsky even wrote a book called Lucifer. Both Blavatsky and Alice Bailey would yield themselves to channeling occult entities or spirit guides. And Alice Bailey and Madame Blavatsky wrote a book called Externalization of the Hierarchy. In other words, the hierarchy is the master race. The hierarchy are the chosen ones. The hierarchy are the elite. And they're saying that they are no longer going to be hidden or concealed from mankind, but we're going to rip back the veil and allow mankind to see this invisible hierarchy through what is called the externalization of the hierarchy. And when you look at the formative writings of the United Nations and of globalist leaders, they're all on board with things like the externalization of the hierarchy. And Wells himself, as well as many other elites, are actively involved in this occult hierarchy and what the secret elites call, quote, the plan. And they keep using that word in their own inner circles. They keep using the word, the term, the plan. What plan? A plan for a new global order. So, what do you think Agenda 21 is all about? And the 15-minute cities and everything else? Do you think it's just make-believe? Not make-believe. It's all part of their plan. They want to destroy urban settings. They want to get rid of people owning their own house. They want to wipe out independent home ownership, independent living, and they want to force everybody to live in UN-style 15-minute cities. And if you're seduced into thinking they're going to be pretty and desirable, you are flat out nuts. The 15 city is going to be hideous. It's going to be essentially, it may be new, it may be old, but it's going to be nothing more than a digital compartmentalized ghetto in which you will lose all of your freedoms or you'll lose any ability to move freely, even in your own community. So, where is all this going? Well, you know, the interesting thing is, They don't hide where it's going. They come out and tell you what their plan is. And as we learned earlier, a fundamental aspect of their plan is a more controlled nation, a more controlled society, and a more controlled world. In other words, the way that happens, by the way, in case you're wondering, is through the eradication of your rights. The only way that they can implement this total control mechanism is they have to first remove your constitutional rights, or at the very least, keep your constitutional rights, but in all practical purposes, ignore your rights, which is essentially what's happening now. They will give lip service to your constitutional rights, but in terms of protecting them or acting on them or legislating laws in respect to your constitutional rights, they have conveniently forgotten what your constitutional rights are. And that is, should be a wake-up call to us all. Let me give you another idea of what these guys are up to. Because, again, they're not hiding their plan. It's being done right out in the open. So I'm looking through my book, A Prophecy of the Future of America. And I'm going to read you a couple of things that I'll help you, that I believe will help you understand exactly what's going on. Okay? Let's go back to Brzezinski, because he was such a powerful leader. Brzezinski, one of the primary globalist leaders in the world. So, Brzezinski, let me read you some quotes from my book. So Brzezinski wrote a number of books, and he focused in, by the way, on the geopolitically, he would often focus in on the continent of Eurasia, which, by the way, George Orwell's book, 1984, they were always battling this mysterious dark world empire in Eurasia. So the land that is called Eurasia is the continental landmass of Europe and Asia combined. Thus the word Eurasia. It is bordered by the Atlantic Ocean on the west and the Pacific Ocean on the east. Technically, Europe and Asia are composed of one landmass with no clear physical separation between them. Eurasia covers around 37% of the world's total land area and contains 5 billion people, or around 75% of the Earth's population. Since the dawn of mankind, it has been thought that the empire that controls Eurasia is the empire that controls the world. Zbigniew Brzezinski, in his book, A Geostrategic Framework for the Conduct of U.S.-Soviet Contest, outlines their geopolitical domination theories. Quote, "Whoever controls Eurasia dominates the globe. If the Soviet Union or Russia captures the peripheries of this landmass, it would not only win control of vast human, economic, and military resources, but also gain access to the geostrategic approaches to the Western Hemisphere and Atlantic and Pacific." Now, Eurasia has been the birthplace of many civilizations throughout history, including those based in Mesopotamia and the Indus Valley. And as I write in this book, in ancient times, the Greeks classified Europe, derived from the mythological Phoenician princess Europa, and Asia, derived from Asia, another woman in Greek mythology, as separate lands, even though there is no geographic separation. So Zbigniew Brzezinski created the Trilateral Commission with David Rockefeller, and the implementation of control over Eurasia is a key part of their globalist strategy. So, Brzezinski believes that, he's dead now, of course, but Brzezinski believed that our world should be ruled by a scientific elite, as in the vision of the philosopher Plato. He calls this the technocratic elite, and he believes that a one-world religion is an essential part of this process. Agenda 21, which is the UN environmental movement, is intended to bring about a technotronic and transhumanist era. The elites plan to control the masses by artificial intelligence and the use of a microchip implant in everyone's brain. I have a chapter entitled Zbigniew Brzezinski, Running the World on Science and Technology, The World Does Not Know Exists. And tragically, that's still the case. Most of the times when you're trying to warn people about deadly technologies, they look at you with that hollow look in their eyes because they don't even know that these deadly technologies have been in usage since the 1940s. And so they don't believe you because they don't think it's possible for us to invent such technologies. So I'm going to read from Brzezinski's statement. Quote, "The current transformation also poses profound philosophical issues concerning the very existence of social existence." Philosophical issues, and it is largely derived from an unprecedented expansion of scientific power over both man's environment and man himself. So what does this mean? Well, let me give you an example of what it means. When Brzezinski was talking about this, I remember when I was doing research for my book, The Greatest Battle for the Hearts and Minds of Mankind in the History of the World. And in that book, I was quoting the former head of the CIA. Now, the former head of the CIA, who is being investigated for all kinds of things, like it's unbelievable. His name is John Brennan, and he was the former director of the CIA. So John Brennan gives this speech on June 29th, 2016, regarding what they call strategic or stratospheric aerosol injection and climate modification. And they seem to deny that it exists, which is ridiculous. In any case, he's calling for it. Brennan, the CIA director, is calling for this technology. But this technology also has another name, and John Brennan, the director, uses its other name. It's called geoengineering. And let me just play you a short clip of the former CIA director, John Brennan, speaking at the Council on Foreign Relations as he talks on stratospheric aerosol injection. So if you've doubted that they're spraying things from jets, they're spraying the skies with chemicals, you know, you have to be kind of like have a couple of an empty skull with a bunch of marbles in your head. Because if the head of the CIA is openly admitting and talking about spraying chemicals into our atmosphere, I mean, that's a documentation that this is a project that has launched. So let's hear from a clip from John Brennan.
1: As with the cyber threat, the international community's response to this issue lags behind the technology driving it. Effectively countering this danger requires the development of national and international strategies, along with a consensus of the laws, standards, and authorities that will be needed. And as CIA officers and their intelligence community colleagues work hard to protect our country from the darker side of technological change, we are mindful of how even beneficial advances can have destabilizing effects in the long run. Agency all-source analysts, drawing from academic studies and other elements of the ever-expanding pool of global open-source information, seek to offer our national leaders early warning of potential challenges that could arise from the advances we are seeing today across the spectrum of technological endeavors. As former Defense Secretary and CIA Director Bob Gates is fond of saying, when intelligence officers smell flowers, they look around for a coffin. That remains a pretty good depiction of our intelligence mindset. One example, again taking a page from the biotech and life sciences sectors, is how a wide range of breakthroughs that potentially could extend life expectancy, such as new methods of fighting cancer and a greater understanding of the aging process, could reinforce the trend toward older populations in advanced nations. Some of the world's leading economies, and even the lesser economies, could face even stronger headwinds from having significantly larger proportions of retired people and older people relative to working-age citizens. Another example is the array of technologies, often referred to collectively as geoengineering, that potentially could help reverse the warming effects of global climate change. One that has gained my personal attention is stratospheric aerosol injection, or SAI, a method of seeding the stratosphere with particles that can help reflect the sun's heat in much the same way that volcanic eruptions do. An SAI program could limit global temperature increases, reducing some risks associated with higher temperatures and providing the world economy additional time to transition from fossil fuels. This process is also relatively inexpensive. The National Research Council estimates that a fully deployed SAI program would cost about $10 billion yearly. As promising as it may be, moving forward on SAI would also raise a number of challenges for our government and for the international community.
0: Okay, so that's just a clip of part of what he said, but notice that he acknowledges the existence of geoengineering, the science of geoengineering. So that includes, geoengineering includes weather modification technology. Under the umbrella of weather modification technology and its relationship to geoengineering, you have such things as chemtrails. Now, chemtrails are when they fly jets that disperse from the skies, all these different chemicals into our atmosphere. And the story is always we're doing that for the positive aspects of geoengineering. We're trying to battle climate change. Before they used to say we're trying to battle global warming. But you have to ask yourself scientifically. So, but first of all, back to geoengineering, we learned by one of the most elite people in our nation that geoengineering is a reality. It's not a mythology. It's going on now. Now, he's proposing an extension of the program called SAI, but there's no denying that geoengineering is going on now. And one of the parts of geoengineering is chemtrails. And why the word chemtrails? Because it's an acronym for chemical trails. Now, I've been looking at chemtrails for at least 20 years. It probably goes way farther back than that. And I've spoken all over the nation at conferences, very diverse locations. And in every single conference that I've gone to, when it has been daylight, whenever I go outside all over the United States, sometimes to walk or jog before I speak at a conference, other times I'm just looking out the window, I always see chemtrails. So whether it's in Oregon or on the East Coast, or on one of the East Coast states, or Florida, you name it, Texas, I always see chemtrails. Oh, definitely California, constantly. And so the question is, what is in these chemtrails? First of all, most people are still denying that chemtrails exist, when anybody with half a brain can look at the skies almost on a daily basis, and it's easy to see the difference between chemtrails that are spraying chemicals into our atmosphere versus normal jet exhaust coming out of a plane. Jet exhaust comes out differently, jet exhaust disperses differently, and jet exhaust does not create these precise, gigantic patterns in the sky, like tic-tac-toe patterns, or lines going miles and miles from left to right, or north to south, or whatever you want. Every day in California, when I look up at the sky, I see chemtrails, or I see clouds that look weird because they look like they're artificially generated clouds, and these clouds are often the result of chemtrail spraying. And I've seen some phenomenal clouds, some phenomenal weather activity that I believe came from the chemtrails. Now, the other thing is that's conspicuous, once we admit the truth, which chemtrails exist, but the second thing that we need to admit is, what are the chemicals that are inside the chemtrail mix? Well, what has been found is not just the chemtrails that are designed to supposedly just stop geoengineering. You have an entire list of chemicals that have allegedly been inspected and discovered to contain things like lithium, aluminum, and many other chemical compounds which are known to produce things like Alzheimer's, dementia. Why would you spray heavy doses of lithium? Lithium is primarily known as a tranquilizer. And I don't care what you think about your dentist and the fact, you know, you think you have great cavity protection, but the point is, and I'm not a doctor, I'm not giving medical advice, but the point is that many scientists allege that the chemical fluoride, which is used in dentistry as a cavity preventive and in toothpaste, many scientists suggest allegedly that fluoride can be a contributor to Alzheimer's and dementia. So why would you put something that is possibly a contributor to dementia and Alzheimer's in chemtrails? And that would include aluminum. The nasty after effects of aluminum are brain killers, according to some scientists. So you have fluoride, you have aluminum, and many other chemicals that are toxic to the human body and brain, and specifically toxic to the brain. So why? So if your claim is you're just conducting beneficial sprays for defense against weather.
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0: Then why are you, number one, hiding the fact that you're doing it, almost never talking about it by name, such as the name geoengineering? Most people have no idea what that means. So why all the stealth behavior? And then why all the hush-hush, cover it up,

if indeed these toxic substances are being sprayed from the air, and they are definitely then being absorbed in your body via breathing, pollution of the water supply, the chemtrails, what they disperse, filters into the ground soil, the plants and the vegetables absorb the toxic materials. So your food supply, your drinking supply, your water supply, even bottled water, your water supply, and a whole host of arenas are polluted by chemtrails. Just breathing it in, your skin absorbing the toxic materials. I go out in the backyard constantly because I have a garden that I work on. And I can see the effect of these sprays on the plant leaves. The plant leaves are being harmed seriously by the chemtrails. So I ask myself, if the plants are being damaged by the chemtrails, I wonder what's happening to the interior of my body, my lungs, my organs. Because the same toxic chemicals that are harming the plants must be having a negative effect on me. So I have a choice. I can live in Disneyland and pretend none of this is happening, which is a fool's errand, or I can take steps to counteract the poisons coming down from the sky. Something that you need to consider. And, you know, don't wait around for your friends to wake up, because when they wake up, they might be dead. And I don't mean it sarcastically, because it's not funny. I mean it as a warning. Okay, this is the Paul McGuire Report.

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1: And welcome to the Audio Imaginarium. Come on in, weary traveler, hang your cloak on a peg, grab a stool, and come gather around the fire. There are stories to be told, and you are among friends. Groundbreaking paranormal researcher Joshua P. Warren is here for the entire 2 hours. I think I've pulled him out of the out of an experiment in the desert, out in Nevada, where he's working on some kind of paranormal experiment. He's always in the field or in his lab working on something. So to have Joshua here for 2 hours, well, let's just say you're in the right place at the right time. We're all very lucky. Joshua has a new podcast, relatively new. I believe he launched in the fall of 2020. It's called Strange Things, and we'll find out about that. We'll talk about secret ways to manifest, the laws of attraction. In fact, he wrote a book about that called Use the Force, A Jedi's Guide to the Law of Attraction. We'll talk about shape-shifting immortals. How's that? Psychokinesis, how to move things with your mind, just like a Jedi, and much more. We'll also carve out some time for you to call in with comments,

0: your stories, questions, and we'll take questions as well from the YouTube live chat. And yes, we are live streaming on my YouTube channel, Strange Planet, in addition to going out live on the radio, 50,000 watts of wonderful weirdness. Zuma Radio AM 740, the largest broadcast footprint of any radio station in North America. So this program is heard on Zoomer across Ontario, parts of Manitoba and Quebec, along the U.S. Atlantic seaboard, Maine to Minnesota and south to the Carolinas. Now, Joshua is from Asheville, North Carolina, in the beautiful Blue Mountains, and but he's in Nevada tonight. Joshua has spent 25 years as a professional paranormal investigator, winner of the University of North Carolina Thomas Wolfe Award for Fiction. He's the author of over 20 books, including How to Hunt Ghosts, The Secret Wisdom of Kukulkan, Khan, and Use the Force, A Jedi's Guide to the Law of Attraction. I just mentioned that one. A correspondent for Coast to Coast AM. He's appeared on the Travel Channel, History Channel, Discovery Channel, National Geographic, Sci-Fi, and was an on-screen credited consultant for Warner Brothers. He owns the Asheville Mystery Museum in Asheville, North Carolina, and the Bermuda Triangle Research Center in Puerto Rico. As I say, he's in Nevada tonight. Joshua, welcome back. How are you, my friend?
1: It's so good to be with you. Thank you. I am doing great. And, you know, I mentioned to you just before we went on the air, I've spread myself so thin, I don't even participate in that many interviews anymore. But when I hear from you, I love it. I drop everything because you just have such a great show. You bring such a wonderful insight to all these subjects. And so it's always a thrill to have some time with you on the air.
0: Oh, wow. Wonderful. Wonderful. We're the Mutual Appreciation Society. And I have to say, the mighty Aphrodite, my lovely bride, is a huge fan. And I mean, I always want to get you on the program, but this was a command performance. She said, please get Joshua back on. She carries that sigil around in her wallet. Whenever she goes to the convenience store to buy a lottery ticket, she pulls it out. And so I want to talk about sigils a little bit later. But first, let me ask you, what did I interrupt in the desert? What were you doing out in the desert tonight?
1: Well, you know, I've spent the past 4 years here in Las Vegas, Nevada, and I created the Creepy Vegas Ghost and UFO Show. It's the only show of its kind in the world. It's a nonfiction presentation that we do at this magnificent bar here in Vegas called Millennium Fandom, which is the number one pop culture and cosplay bar in the world, as far as I understand. And what we do is for 1 hour, we show you the very best evidence of ghosts, UFOs, cryptids, time warps, things related to Area 51, all these things from this spot we know as the Nevada Triangle, which we can get into a little more if you'd like as well. And you not only get to see this evidence, but we have all kinds of items there that you can actually touch. We have haunted items, we have UFO debris, we have quite a few surprises, and so people come from all over the world to experience this show, and we had to close it down, of course, for most of 2020 because of COVID, so we are just now restarting that show this month on June 19th, and we'll run it at least once a week, and so much has happened over the past year that I'm now sort of updating the show and getting even more like fresh data. And so right now, whenever there is a new UFO sighting or something else bizarre, I'm rushing out into the desert and I'm collecting this brand new evidence to bring back and put in the show. And so what I was doing in particular today has to do with the time warp that I discovered. You may recall back in 2018, I was on my way from here in Vegas to Area 51, which is about a 2-hour drive. I was heading toward the town of Rachel. And to make a very long story short, I had this device called a differential time rate meter, which is supposed to always measure a constant, consistent flow of time. But at this one sort of nondescript spot on the side of the road, I found that time actually slowed down by a fraction of a second, which is a big, big deal. That's not supposed to happen.
0: Right.
1: And then it turns out later on, that site, much to my surprise, is one of the biggest UFO hotspots in the world, where people have not only videotaped seen and videotaped a lot of these UFOs, but there have even been close encounters. And so just recently, I did a conference here in Vegas. I presented it, and a guy named Jason came here from Colorado, and he went out to that time warp location with some third-generation night vision goggles. And when there was nobody else around, and he's just there in the middle of the night, this glowing form appeared right next to this time warp location, and it looks almost ghostly, and it's floating around. And so I've been back out there trying to get even more data. And basically what I could tell you is that when you're out there, it's really spooky, because if you've never been to Vegas before, if somebody's listening and you've never been to Vegas, Vegas is an island in the middle of the desert. So when you're here, you feel like you're in the center of the world with all the lights and the buildings and the glitz and the glamour. But then you drive just, 10, 15 minutes outside of that, and your cell phone signal is gone. And sometimes you don't see a gas station for 75, even 100 miles, depending on what direction you're going. And you're really out there on your own. You feel very isolated. So I was out there taking some measurements, and I did find a few interesting things today, but nothing mind-blowing, so I'm going to keep going back, because I'm determined to gather as much fresh stuff as possible before we revamp the show. And if you're going to be in the Vegas area, just go to creepyvegas.com and come join us on June 19th.
0: Fantastic. Well, when they let us out of lockdown up here, I'm going to get down there and join you one of these days. I got to ask you about the new podcast. It started in the fall. This is Coast to Coast AM's Paranormal Podcast Network, Strange Things. So tell people a little bit what it's about and how they can listen.
1: Yeah, thank you. 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You know, I started appearing on radio shows about 30 years ago, and then about 20 years ago, I started appearing on Coast to Coast AM when Art Bell was still the primary host. And what an honor that was. And then shortly after that, I was hired by Clear Channel in Asheville, North Carolina, to be a professional radio host on News Radio 570 WWNC, which it's the largest AM station in that area. And so I started off doing your typical like drive time political talk, which I do not miss that at all. And then I created a show called Speaking of Strange. This word strange just stuck with me for a while. So I created Speaking of Strange, which was live every Saturday for about 15 years, and did very, very well. It was the number one show in its time slot in the market that reached parts of several states. And I would have continued doing it. I could still be doing it today. But when I decided to make this life-altering move to Puerto Rico in 2013 so that I could study the Bermuda Triangle, I gave up that show just so I could go travel and do this research. And so then I started my own little independent podcast that I do once in a while called Joshua P. Warren Daily. So I've been very comfortable in this sort of host role, or this role of guiding a podcast, but it was a big surprise to me when last year I received a call from Tom Danheiser there at Premier Radio Network saying, "Hey, listen, we're going to create this new Paranormal Podcast Network, and we would like for you to have a show." And he came up with the name Strange Things. And I said, "Well, what do you want me to talk about?" And he said, "You can talk about whatever you want." And for me, that was what sealed the deal. Because, as you know, Richard, it's very easy to get sort of pigeonholed into one category, like this is the ghost guy, or this is the UFO guy, or this is the Bigfoot guy, or this is the psychic guy. And I've never seen this field that way. I believe that all these things are connected at a certain level, and I like to study it all and talk about it all and mix it all up. And that's what I'm able to do with this podcast, Strange Things. It's free, comes out every week, it's 1 hour, and if you just go to strangethingsshow.com, you'll see the links to the different platforms where you can listen to it. And so, it's wonderful to be in the company of you and so many other wonderful hosts there working for Premier Radio Networks.
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1: Yes,
0: and then you can subscribe and get it delivered right to your mobile phone or your desktop every week. So you mentioned Asheville, And you have deep, deep roots in North Carolina. You have I believe on both sides of your family, you go back like hundreds of years.
1: Yes.
0: You must have grown up with so many legends, so much folklore. I'm guessing, you know, because obviously, where did your interest in this come from? It must have come from, in part, from your relatives, distant relatives, and the stories. They must have so many ghost stories. And what was it like with that kind of lineage and legacy growing up?
1: You know, for me, ghost stories and legends and Native American tales, all that stuff was so common that I almost just assumed everybody grew up that way. Because as you said, my family on both sides had been in that area since the 1700s. And of course, as listeners may or may not realize, the first time the English tried to settle the New World, so to speak, they went to North Carolina and they set up this colony, and everybody vanished. And
0: the lost colony, yeah.
1: Yeah, nobody knows what happened. So that's the first sort of establishing mystery from my neck of the woods, so to speak. And then eventually there were some English people who went to Virginia, and one of my great-great-great-great-grandfathers, he got a land grant which sent him down to western North Carolina. So on both sides of my family, though, I had big families. My mother was one of 10 children. My father was one of 7 children. And on both sides of the family, we had musicians, but especially on my mother's side of the family. So these are guys who would sit around and they could play anything, okay? I don't care what you give them, a guitar, a banjo, a mandolin, a dulcimer. And they could sit around and not just tell stories, but sing the old songs, you know, the old Scotch-Irish songs and things like that, about places like Brown Mountain, where you have the Brown Mountain Lights, and the Ballad of Frankie Silver, this woman who was hanged and haunts the mountains and all. So yeah, it was the richest possible environment for me to appreciate how that hearing these old ghost stories, at very least, was a great way of keeping history alive. There are a lot of things that we would not even remember at all about our past if it weren't for some sensational ghost story that still makes it seem relevant. And so if you combine that with the genuine paranormal experiences that my family had, and I'm sure I told you I had an uncle back in the 1930s, a great uncle whose picture was taken. And when the picture came out, he didn't have a head.
0: Whoa.
1: And then a month later, he was sitting on the porch of their old farmhouse reading a magazine, and they went out to bring him his lunch. The magazine was there, but he was gone. His name was Claude Calloway, and he was never, ever seen or heard from again. Okay,
0: wow. This happened. No, I've never heard that story, Joshua.
1: Really? Yeah. Blink of an eye. Okay, and that was a big tragedy in my family, because you know they never had closure, you know, and it would have been a disturbing enough situation on its own, but then you combine it with this sort of phantasmal photograph that was taken a month before, it becomes even more eerie. And then you have all of these sort of psychic experiences that people have had. I recently interviewed my mother, Peggy, on Strange Things. And it's the first time I've ever interviewed my mother that I can recall. And she was great because I wanted her to come on and talk about some of the experiences that she has had throughout her life with what she calls her ESP. And my mom is not one of these people who, you know, runs around sensing things and has this sort of like, you know, nebulous idea about science and emotion and all. I mean, she's a very rational, she's a business person, she's an entrepreneur, but she's always had this incredible ability to sense things that were going to happen in the future. And for example, it saved my life. When I was just practically a baby, she said that I had crawled out of my car seat and gotten in the back of kind of this little station wagon that my dad and my mom were in. And all of a sudden, my mom had this terrible premonition, and she turned around and she says, "My God, if we got rear-ended, that would kill him." And so she crawled into the back and she put me back into my car seat. And she said, not even 30 seconds later, boom. Truck hits the back of their car, crushes that whole area in, and
0: my,
1: she is
0: oh my.
1: Certain that I would have died if it hadn't been for that. And so there are many, many stories like that my mom can tell. So in a nutshell, because of me growing up hearing all of these amazing stories about the past and the traditions of that area, and a lot of them, you know, influenced by the old European tales, and then having weird things happen to my family, and then witnessing firsthand a lot of these, you know, sort of psychic things, it opened my mind a lot to the reality of the paranormal. And that's what first inspired me to go out and start writing about these places and publishing articles in the local newspaper. But it still, even then, took me years before I started having some of my own paranormal encounters, which were life-altering. And what that shows you is that paranormal is called paranormal because it doesn't happen as often as a lot of people would lead you to believe. When it does happen, it's a big deal, though.
0: Oh, yes, yes. You mentioned the Brown Mountain lights, and which is near Asheville. Mm-hmm. And it was one of your earliest podcast episodes. It might have been the first one, actually. I'm trying to remember. But you talked about this line. If you go east from Brown Mountain, where these strange multicolored balls of light, you know, are seen sort of smashing into the mountainside and so forth, no explanation as to what they are. And you go east from there, and you took us on this amazing journey, like in a straight line east from there, and it connects to all of these other strange places. Can you talk to me a little bit about that?
1: Absolutely. Well, you know, Asheville is in the mountains in the western part of the state, and we have some of the world's most pure quartz crystal there. Which I think is interesting because we always hear about this relationship between electricity and electromagnetism and paranormal manifestations. And when you apply a little stress to quartz, it produces all of this amazing electromagnetic energy. And there may be a connection there. But, you know, Asheville, the mountains there are they're the oldest mountains in North America. And if you start drawing a line east of there, well, then you finally hit the area around Brown Mountain. And the Brown Mountain lights are these multicolored balls of light that have appeared floating on and around this ridge at night for hundreds of years. No one has ever explained what they are. And it's not just a matter of seeing the lights. There's also this entire sort of culture of bizarre phenomena that goes with them, UFO sightings and abductions and creatures and time-space warps and men in black. And in fact, I just finished a two-part series all about my story of the Brown Mountain Lights on my podcast, Strange Things. That's the latest one that was just posted was part two of that. And so that's almost like a miniature Bermuda Triangle. You continue drawing that line east. You finally hit this section around the middle of the state where we have what's called the Devil's Tramping Ground, which is this big barren circle in the woods. And nobody can figure out why that nothing will grow there. And they claim that if you take a stone and put it in there or something similar, that the next day it will be removed. And so for hundreds of years, the old timers have said this is where the devil walks around in a circle at night, mulling over all the things he's going to do to humankind and then kicking things out of his way. You continue drawing that line. You finally reach the coast of North Carolina, where so many ships have sunk, they call it the graveyard of the Atlantic. And then right off the coast there, you have the area around Roanoke, where we had the lost colony, where they all disappeared. And if you keep drawing that line east, you finally more or less hit the island of Bermuda, the top point of the so-called Bermuda Triangle. And I find these alignments and even these patterns fascinating because it reminds me of how when Benjamin Franklin used to travel back and forth between our country and Europe, there was a big mystery that, I mean, people were aware of it, but nobody really explored it that much. Why would it take you like a week or two longer to get back from Europe than it would to get to Europe? Okay, everybody knew that was the case, but nobody knew for sure why. So Benjamin Franklin used to drink this wine called Madeira, a Spanish wine. And when he would take these voyages from America to Europe, he would dip these wine bottles in the water once in a while off the side of the ship and just take the temperature of the water and plot it. And over time, he realized by looking at how he connected all these dots that there is this thing he called the Gulf Stream, which flows from our country toward Europe. And you can almost envision it being like a warm river that flows within the ocean. And, once you know where that is, well, you can follow that and you can save a lot of time. The funny thing is, even after he published this information, it was about 4 years before people acknowledged it. And all that time, they could have saved untold amounts of money if they just paid attention to his work.
0: Joshua, so, I got to jump in here. Pardon the interruption. We're going to take a time out. I didn't know that it was Franklin that discovered the Gulf Stream. Fascinating. We always learn so much when Joshua drops by, and he'll stay with us for the full 2 hours. Back with more of The Conspiracy Show. My name is Richard Serrett. Don't go away.
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0: And we are back with Joshua P. Warren, joshuapwarren.com. And the new podcast is Strange Things. 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We were talking about Franklin, Benjamin Franklin, and discovering the Gulf Stream and how that wasn't really understood or appreciated until years later. Was there anything you wanted to add to that before we move on?
1: Yeah, actually, I'm sorry. I just stepped back in the room, and I think you want me to follow up. Is that right?
0: Yes.
1: Okay. Yeah, so, you know, Benjamin Franklin, he found that there were all these dots he could connect in order to discover a pattern which would represent something about the physical makeup of the Earth. And so when you have these other patterns that are known, like, for example, the Bermuda Triangle, it's reminded me of his experiment and how that when you start connecting these dots, it shows you something bigger about what's happening on our planet. And here, for example, in Nevada, where we have what's called the Nevada Triangle, this is an area between Las Vegas and Reno, Nevada, and Fresno, California. Uh-huh. And within that triangle, an average of 3 airplanes vanish every month. Every month. And so we're talking about over the past 60 years, over 2,000 planes have vanished here. That's more, way more than in the Bermuda Triangle.
0: My word. I had no idea.
1: Yeah, exactly. And you remember Steve Fawcett, for example?
0: Yes, I was just going to mention Fawcett. Yeah.
1: 2007, beautiful day. He goes out and flies this very routine route, almost like a Sunday drive for him. And then he's just gone. He just disappears. And years later, they found what they thought may have been some of his remains, but nobody can explain what happened to him. And he was the most experienced aviator in the world. And so what's even odder is that you can kind of understand why that when a plane or a boat or something like that vanishes in the Bermuda Triangle, how that, well, that thing's going to sink down so far below the water, well, we'll never find it. You can kind of, you can rationalize that. But here, you're talking about mainly barren mountains with, I mean, very little vegetation. Sure, there are lots of cliffs and rocks, but you have very good visibility compared to other parts of the world. And furthermore, you have some of the most sophisticated technology here around all these military bases, including Area 51 and, of course, the Nellis Air Force Base, in order to track these objects. And so why do so many things disappear here? And then you start digging deeper and you realize, hey, it's not just that. We've got monsters here. We've got all kinds of haunted places. We have the time warps, etc. And so that's why, you know, I've always thought places like Asheville and Puerto Rico and Las Vegas, they are part of a greater underlying system of energy. And if we can figure out what that pattern looks like, then we'll be able to even predict more easily where these paranormal phenomena will occur in the future.
0: Right. And you talk a lot about energy. And the idea is whenever we see a UFO or a ghost, there is this associative energy, electromagnetic or electrostatic charge that's in the air. So, I mean, this is one of the things you're trying to piece together is where does this energy come from that allows these things to manifest or to appear in our dimension or our reality?
1: Yes, in fact, I believe that's one of the things that distinguishes me from a lot of the other paranormal researchers. I did not really, despite, you know, my interest in all the old ghost stories and stuff, I really did not pursue all of this just as a thrill seeker, because I have always had a very sort of scientific engineering point of view on the world. I've always been, I was at my own little laboratory, you know, when I was a kid in the basement, and it's a wonder I didn't, you know, kill somebody or something at some time. And for about 15 years, you know, I worked in a laboratory operated by Charles A. Yost, who was a NASA Hall of Fame engineer. And we worked on all kinds of very serious projects. And so I understand the scientific method. And what I always found most amazing was the idea that when people experience something paranormal, usually this thing, according to what they are able to perceive, just spontaneously appears, does something that requires an enormous amount of energy of some kind, and then it disappears. And I wondered, well, where did the power come for this? Where are the batteries? What, you know, what's the power supply? And you can say that very easily if you're looking at something like a UFO. Well, how is this thing flying around? I mean, but then even when it comes to seeing something like a glowing apparition, well, why is it glowing? What's making that happen there? And I felt that from a very practical standpoint, if you can take some of these paranormal phenomena and back engineer them, so to speak, you might be able to tap into much more powerful and readily accessible sources of energy that surround us every day than we realize. And this is similar to the idea of maybe tapping into a zero point or some kind of vacuum-based energy. But it's like either there's a power supply that's coming from somewhere that we haven't learned to tap, or these beings are not truly appearing and disappearing. They just look to us like they are because they are invisible most of the time. And you have to sort through these experiences encounter by encounter and case by case to try to say, okay, what's the point of all this? Why are we investigating these things other than just being curious? In my opinion, it's because if we figure out how this works, there's a practical benefit there.
0: Right, right. You mentioned in one of your early podcasts, I think it was the first one, you have compasses all over the place. You always have compasses nearby, in your lab, maybe on your person, because when we're talking about these electromagnetic anomalies that seem to accompany paranormal activity, those compasses go haywire. And it happened your very first podcast, right? You were recording and you looked down and your compass went kaflooey.
1: Yeah, that's exactly right. That's one of the simplest things that you can do is get yourself a compass and wear it on a bracelet, or just like I do, spread compasses around your home or your office. And a compass should always point north. So if it's not, something is affecting it. And so that is to say, if you get around something that's big and metal, well, that might have an impact, but it's still not going to make that thing tend to spin around. It'll just sort of deviate from north. If you look down and you see a compass and it's spinning, and this is something that's also reported happening around the Time Warp location here in outside of Las Vegas, then there is some type of major disturbance that is occurring within your proximity. And what we find is that, you know, electromagnetism really is that one form of energy that glues everything together. I mean, it's sort of like, you know, you can transduce electromagnetic energy, or change it, that is to say, into all other related forms that we can measure for different purposes, but that the basic electromagnetic fabric that forms what we consider our known reality is something that is usually quite stable. And when something starts to disrupt it, it almost creates these currents within it. And it's when that instability kicks in that you see momentum, you see change, you see dynamic phenomena occurring. And so I think of it as being something like interdimensional weather. So, for example, we have atmospheric weather here on Earth, which is why, you know, you go to Tornado Alley and most days of the year, everything's perfectly fine. But then sometimes these perfect conditions come together and creates this beautiful, terrifying, organized pattern, which is a tornado that comes through and destroys everything. And it's just because all the conditions are right. And the same thing with the hurricane. So you have these times when the conditions form the atmospheric weather. We see the same thing with cosmic weather. And so perhaps, for lack of a better term, there are places where we have what we could call, you know, interdimensional or something like that, dimensional weather. And when things get shifted a little bit, it sends a ripple, it sends a shockwave, it's like a stone in a pond. And sometimes you don't want to be around when that happens. Maybe that's what happened to my great uncle Claude Calloway when he was there and he got caught in one of these ripples and he got put into another point in space-time, or it killed him. You know, we're not sure about that. I do know that when I was in Puerto Rico, and I would hear all these stories about people who would disappear in the Bermuda Triangle, you know, it's funny because a lot of people think of the disappearances in the Bermuda Triangle, but it's more than that. It's not just the disappearances, it's how they disappear, and it's also other weird things that happen, creatures that are seen.
0: I got to jump in here. We'll pick up on that point when we come back. Joshua P. Warren, right here on The Conspiracy Show. Stay tuned. Back with more in a moment.
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0: And we are back with Joshua P. Warren. Before we get back to our conversation, just a quick shout out to our Star Chamber patron, Deep Paul. 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A number of donation tiers there available, but whatever you feel like giving, again, greatly appreciated, and helps us continue this work that we do. So, Joshua, we were talking about the Bermuda Triangle, and we tend to focus on the ships disappearing and the planes disappearing and so forth. You said, but there's a lot more going on there than just disappearances.
1: Yeah, well, you know, when we think of these disappearances, because they were popularized primarily in the 1970s in the book by Charles Berlitz, we often think of the airplanes going down, for example, the fighters just out of after World War II, or various ships. But when you go to Puerto Rico and you spend time there visiting all of these old historic forts and various sites, you learn that there have been many occasions in which individuals have just vanished as they're standing near the water. And this is something that you don't really hear about too much. I'd never heard about this until I went down there. And I'll give you an example. There is an old fort that was built in the 1700s called San Cristobal. And they have a guard box there called La Garita del Diablo. And this is, which means the devil's guard box. And if you were put on the duty that nobody wanted to have, they would tell you to go out to that guard box and stay there all night. And many of the men did not make it. They decided to basically be court-martialed or whatever, then stay out there, because they would go out and they would disappear and nobody would be around the next morning. Well, those few men who did make the right decision and turn around and get out of there said that they would be out there all by themselves in the middle of the night with the waves crashing. Now, again, we're going back to hundreds of years ago, so imagine this being in the 1800s. And all of a sudden, they would see this especially eerie, hair-raising kind of green glow that would begin to appear out over the sea. And then it would just slowly get closer and closer and closer, and it would start to look more like a glowing green fog coming toward them. And that is the point at which the smart ones turned around and got out of there. Now, what's funny about that is, in those days, those guys probably had virtually no knowledge about electrical phenomena other than seeing, you know, lightning, or perhaps when you're out at sea, sometimes under the right conditions, the guys who were sailors would talk about what they called St. Elmo's fire, which is when you would look up and you'd look at the top mast of a ship and they would build up an electrostatic charge, right, and they would start to glow. But when you're in the laboratory and you start messing around with creating these strong electrostatic charges, they will often appear exactly as these old guys were describing in the 1800s. You create these kind of greenish, sometimes depending on the atmospheric makeup, they can even be purplish or pinkish kind of illuminations that certainly to the inexperienced eye would look at very least ghostly. And so I've always thought that there was some kind of a charge, an electrostatic charge that was building up over the ocean at that time, sort of moving across that land from the water onto the soil of Puerto Rico, and that if you got caught in that, this would have been what's responsible for that shifting from one dimension to another. So it's interesting to think about that on a personal level, and to not just think about being in an airplane that disappears, but, you know, look at the descriptions that people were having and to re-examine their descriptions through modern eyes.
0: Right, right. Well, if anyone is going to crack that mystery, it's going to be you, because no one is even thinking along these lines other than you, Joshua, as far as I can tell. I want to talk a little bit now, because the mighty Aphrodite is listening. And again, this is a command performance. She wants to find out about sigils. So let's give people a little crash course on what these sigils are. And if they want to see an example, they can go to joshuapwarren.com. And these are created through cymatics, correct?
1: Yeah, these particular ones are. And of course, you know, a sigil is basically just a magical symbol. And they date back thousands of years. They have been used in, you know, many different traditions. And I'll give you sort of my interpretation for why that they work as an antenna for channeling a certain type of manifestation, a certain type of outcome. A sigil is basically it's a condensation of an energy form. And what I mean by that is, if you take something like a thin piece of metal and you sprinkle sand on top of it, and then you play a tone underneath that sheet of metal, then the sand will snap into all of these beautiful, highly organized patterns. And as you change the tone being played, well, then the patterns shift. And you can see very obviously that it is the sound, it is that vibration, which is creating a physical effect, and that you can tell the type of effect you're creating by looking at the pattern that's being created.
0: Right. That's cymatics.
1: That's cymatics.
0: This is a short segment, Joshua, so forgive the intrusion here. We're going to come back, and then we'll have clear sailing till the top of the hour. And then, of course, there's hour two, but we'll continue to talk about sigils, and we'll talk about secret ways to manifest. We'll talk about shape-shifting immortals. Maybe we'll even get into the Mandela effect. So much to discuss with the groundbreaking paranormal researcher. No one anywhere like him, Joshua P. Warren, right here on The Conspiracy Show. Don't go away.
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0: Welcome back. Say hello on Twitter at Richard Sarrett, S-Y, because I love you, R-E-T-T. Joshua P. Warren is here. 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So we're talking about sigils, and so these are created through cymatics. You have a vibration, a tone, acting upon, you know, fine particles, maybe spread over a surface, you get these shapes, these forms. In fact, I was speaking with this fellow, and he said in the king's chamber, in the sarcophagus, they did that, and they got and they played this tone, and they got an Egyptian hieroglyphic. And when they did that in a cathedral in Wales or Ireland, they got, you know, those Celtic, I think they call them Celtic chords. They're like, I don't know, it's like a Gaelic letter or whatever it is, but they got that there. When they went to Israel and they did it in a temple, they got Hebrew letters. It seems to me as if, or not to me, but it seems to these researchers that that's how we got our alphabets.
1: Well, that certainly makes sense. In fact, there's a whole field called archaeoacoustics where they go back and try to examine some of these ancient sites by playing tones and by seeing sort of, you know, how these are forming a signature that would even create a mental state, for example. And so when we look at cymatics, and we just say, okay, this is basically how cymatics works. It's really just an example of how vibration holds the whole universe together. Mm. And then we say, all right, well, what do we do with this little symbol that's created? Well, again, a sigil, this goes back to the Latin word sigillum, which means seal, more or less. So I started thinking, well, we see there's a relationship between the tone. Well, let me put it this way, between the energy, which creates the tone, which creates the symbol. And this is very much like a form of broadcasting, because just to give everyone listening an analogy, when it comes to traditional broadcasting, if you have two antennas that are trying to communicate with each other, so to speak, the design of the antenna makes a big difference. So these two antennas must be sort of synced up in a certain way for them to be able to send and receive a signal. If you have the wrong type of antenna, then they're not going to be able to connect with each other.
0: Right.
1: And so what that means is if you have an antenna, that one antenna is capable of both transmitting and receiving. And it just needs to be exposed to some type of energy. That's why that these passive RFID chips work, like the kind you might encounter if you were to try to walk out of a store with an item of clothing. You know, often there's a little chip inside there that's passive. It doesn't have a battery hooked to it. It's just sitting there. But then when you go out through the doors, well, it hits it with an active field, and then it wakes up this little chip, so to speak, and the alarm goes off. So what I decided was to see if there would be a way of taking cymatics to the next level, what I call paracymatics, meaning what I would do is I would create a tone and get a symbol, and then I would consider that to be sort of like my carrier tone, and then I would inject into that tone a certain type of goal or affirmation. And so that, and it could be something like, I am going to attract more money, or I am going to encounter a ghost, or I'm going to be happy and healthy today, or, you know, it could be anything. And what I found was that when I would get a tone, and I decided to use water for this because the human body is primarily composed of water and empty space. So it makes sense that if we're dealing with something for humans, by humans, for humans, water is a good way to go. So I took all kinds of different water. I used some salt water from the Caribbean. I used tap water. I used tonic water. I tried all these different waters to see what I got the best result from. And then I would hit it with these frequencies, and then I would speak into it these affirmations, and it would change as I was speaking the affirmation. And at the same time, I would be shining lasers on it, and I would be looking at it under both infrared and ultraviolet cameras. And then I would take all that imagery, pull the stills out of it, combine it together, and see what image appeared in the water when that affirmation was spoken. And then I would turn around, give that to my wife, Lauren, who is a wonderful artist, and ask her to sit down and do an illustration of that pattern that the water had given us. And so this would create a final black and white sigil, which to me is a wonderful combination of art and science.
0: Right.
1: And so then I put these things for free on my website, joshuapwarren.com, and I told people, just go there and just look at it. You know, you can put it on your cell phone, you can print it out and stick it on your wall, but look at it throughout your day whenever you get a chance. Look at it for 5 seconds, 10 seconds, and let me know what happens. And that's been several years ago, and let me tell you, Richard, not a day goes by when I don't get some kind of message from somebody in this world telling me about some miraculous thing that has happened by using the sigil. I mean, I've gotten numerous people who have had one of the sigils tattooed on him or herself. Because
0: oh, that's interesting.
1: Yeah. And so, and it's just like, I mean, like major stuff. For example, just even a friend of mine recently told me, he said, you know, he was working a dead-end job he didn't like, and then he heard about my sigil stuff, and he said, I started using that sigil within a month. This unbelievable job. He always wanted to travel the world, and he's a single guy, doesn't have any kids, so he's got a lot of freedom, and he got this amazing offer to become an international flight attendant. And so he says, I get to fly all over the world now, I get all this extra downtime, I have tons of money, and he's just so happy, he's like beaming. And he showed me his phone, he was like, look, this is what I've had on my phone every day, you know, and it's the sigil. And so I believe that when you are around these sigils, they're functioning like some kind of an antenna, and that I was able to take a frequency for something good, put it into that pattern, and when you're around that pattern, then that is being transmitted to you, and due to sympathetic resonance, which is the tendency of two things to sort of synchronize, which again is how broadcasting works, it will make these miraculous things happen for you. And you know, even if we describe this as some kind of a placebo effect, hey, if it works, it works, fine.
0: Right. Right. This is what I love about you, Joshua, this scientific underpinning to the paranormal. It gives it so much credibility. So the mighty Aphrodite, she carries the sigil that I printed for her, probably, 3-4 years ago. And she'll take it to the convenience store when she's, you know, picking her lottery numbers and so forth. And she gets a lot of free tickets. And occasionally she'll win $10 here, $15 there. But here's the thing that you said that kind of struck me, and that is you have to look at it. You don't just pull it out of your wallet on, you know, lotto day. You got to look at it more consistently, right?
1: Yeah, the more the better. It should be something that you want to try to look at it at least once a day. But here's a little trick that I tell people, and a lot of people, I don't care what method that you might be using to incorporate an affirmation into your life. If you have a symbol or a phrase or something like that that you believe helps influence your day and make it better. And you take that and you post it somewhere where you're going to see it every day, like your bathroom mirror or your refrigerator or your steering wheel or something like that. That's all great in the beginning. The problem is, though, after a week or two, you're going to get used to seeing it and you just won't notice it so much anymore. So the trick is, take whatever you use as a calendar. If you have a calendar on your phone, I'm old-fashioned. I got a big old wall calendar that I write all my stuff on. And go ahead for the next year even, and every 2 weeks make a note on a certain date, change position of affirmation or something to that effect, so that at least every couple weeks you're moving it to a new place. And by doing that, it's going to keep it fresh on your mind and keep it activated so that it doesn't just fade into the background like every other piece of clutter in your life.
0: Ah, okay. That's great information. All right. We're going to roll into the top of the hour here. Come back. Joshua is staying with us. We'll open up the phone lines. We'll take questions, comments from our YouTube live chat. And we'll continue to talk about secret ways to manifest. We'll also talk about shape-shifting immortals. I can't wait for that one. Joshua P. Warren, joshuapwarren.com, the podcast Strange Things. 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
0: Thanks for inviting me into your home, your long-haul truck, RV, camper, taxi, your parents' well-appointed basement with the simulated wood paneling, electric fireplace, and the painting of dogs playing poker, your loft, that greasy spoon just off the interstate, and your cabin in the woods. A quick programming note, coming up next week, Gary Heseltine and Don Schmidt from the International Coalition for Extraterrestrial Research. This is a brand new organization comprised of scientists, academics, and leading UFO researchers from around the world, 27 countries on 5 continents. Gary Heseltine is the vice president. He'll be on hour one. Again, this is next week. And Don Schmidt, of course, one of the world's foremost Roswell investigators. Don is the American Continental Director. So that's next week on The Conspiracy Show. Now, just a couple other quick notes. First of all, I was trying to think of the name of these Celtic figures. And Mad Pogue in the YouTube chat, thank you. They're the Celtic Knot is what the word I was looking for, the Celtic Knot. And also Eddie has a great suggestion for a guest. He wants me to get Ryan on from the Last American Vagabond. I'll do that. I've watched a few of those. Terrific work. All right. Thank you. Joshua P. Warren stays with us. Groundbreaking paranormal researcher, author, spent 25 years as a professional paranormal investigator, winner of the University of North Carolina Thomas Wolfe Award for fiction, the author of over 20 books, including How to Hunt Ghosts, The Secret Wisdom of Kukulkan, and Use the Force, A Jedi's Guide to the Law of Attraction, which is basically what we've been talking about. We mentioned sigils a little bit earlier. And, I wanted to ask you with regards to sigils. Do they go stale? I mean, this is the one that the mighty Aphrodite carries around in her wallet. It's been there for 3 or 4 years.
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0: Lose some of that power of intention in them from time to time?
1: Well, you know, theoretically they should not, but I find that anytime you have a symbol like that you believe is working well for you, you may as well refresh it once in a while. I just print it out again. It's almost like recharging the batteries in something. It doesn't hurt to do that. At very least, doing that will mentally make an impact on you and maybe re-energize your amount of attention that you're paying to it. As they say, energy flows where attention goes. So yeah, there's no harm in doing so, but theoretically speaking, the design is what it is, and it should always operate the same way.
0: All right. Let me go to the YouTube live chat for some questions. Show Me the Truth 74 asks, are there any updates to the Vegas interstate time anomaly? Well, you mentioned that off the top, but did you want to just repeat that? This is the Vegas interstate time anomaly.
1: Yeah, thank you for that question. You know, it's funny to me that when I discovered that back in 2018, there was a lot happening behind the scenes that I didn't know about, and now we all do. That was, I mean, like, for example,

0: around there. And when I got that anomaly, I know they were doing some kind of experiments in the area as well. They've been very secretive about them, but there was some kind of bomb being tested. And so I thought to myself, okay, I want to know, is this something that's natural? You know, did I stumble upon a natural time warp, or is this something that was created here because of government activity? And I have been back to that spot numerous times and taken measurements, and I have not been able to measure the anomaly again. However, I think I may have just gotten extremely lucky that first time around, because even if there was some government experimentation, that would not necessarily explain all of the other sort of extraterrestrial and spooky spiritual things that people encounter there. But the latest thing is that, as I mentioned earlier today, earlier on the program, there was a gentleman from Colorado named Jason, who came here with night vision and went out there by himself and got some type of a big spooky light floating around. I'm going to be posting that soon. He's got it on his Instagram account, but I need to capture that and post it on my social media. By the way, at Joshua P. Warren is a good way to keep up with breaking news. And then also, there was that same night that he was out there, he had a compass with him, and his father was with him, and his father had a compass, and they're standing at the same places, they're standing next to each other at the same place, and yet their compasses are pointing in different directions, and they weren't interfering with each other. And so, like, this kind of stuff continues to happen. People contact me and tell me about missing time that they have. I had a couple that contacted me a few months ago, and they knew nothing about this story. And they were driving from here to, I think, Washington State, and they ended up losing at least 2 hours of time. And it was such a big deal for them. I mean, they were in the car with their kids, that they just got on the internet later and started researching weird stuff about that area, and they came across my news report and said, "Holy cow, listen to this," and contacted me, and I interviewed them on my podcast, Strange Things. So people continue having these experiences, and weird stuff keeps happening there, but I have not been able to document that same anomaly again. I presume one day I'll be lucky again, but you never know.
1: All right, D. Silver asks, Joshua, do you think that paranormal activity is higher during this pandemic? Many are receiving odd dreams, negative energy. What can we do to protect ourselves?
0: Yeah, well, I tend to think that, indeed, there has been a lot more paranormal perception during this period of time. For one thing, you just have to look at the simple reality that when people are confined to one piece of property, they get to know it on a much more intimate level than ever before. And so, you know, I've heard these complaints from people who said, I lived in a haunted house and I could kind of, you know, live with that for a few hours in every day, but not stuck here 24/7. This is becoming a bit much. And so people are definitely getting the observation time in at these haunted properties. But furthermore, yes, when you have something that creates this sort of level of sensory deprivation, it changes the way the mind works in general. That's why there has been such a brainwashing campaign going on for a long time in order to just frighten people. Just fear, fear, fear, fear, fear, fear. And when you start really scaring people, and like, fortunately for me, I look at a lot of this fear-mongering that goes on in the mainstream media, and it doesn't bother me that much because I just don't believe it. I know too much about how the media works, and you do too, Richard. We look at it, and we can tell what they're doing, okay? And so, but there are people out there who are scared to death. And when people get into that mindset, they become desperate. And if they feel like that, you know, their normal way of doing things is not going to help them or save their lives, they get open-minded really quickly and start learning about other ways of viewing the world, and they start reaching out for alternative viewpoints. And so all of that stuff, I think, kind of combines in order to create a more paranormal life for the average person, especially now that you can

0: talk about aliens and UFOs, and most people take you seriously now because of what's been happening with our government releases. But also, I mean, you know, it's like this stuff that we've been talking about forever, all this weird stuff, I mean, it turns out it's real. And we are just now getting the technology to document some of it properly. But eventually, the stuff that used to be paranormal is just going to be normal. And we're seeing that happen more and more every day.
1: Wow, that's, you know, one of the most cogent, concise, and best explanations I've ever heard, because I've had this question before about, you know, more paranormal activity during the pandemic. Brilliantly stated. YY Anella asks, can we get an update on Robert the Haunted Doll? Now, Robert had a sigil, you know, on somewhere, and encoded or embedded, I guess, on the doll somewhere, didn't he?
0: Yes, I am happy to say I apparently discovered that. This was over 10 years ago when I went to conduct an extensive investigation of Robert the Doll. For people who don't know, Robert is, I think, the world's most haunted doll. He's over 100 years old. He lives, so to speak, in a museum in Key West, Florida. And the stories about him go on and on. It said that he comes to life at night and does all manner of things. In fact, on my website, joshuapwarren.com, you can find an ebook I wrote about him. I have a curiosity shop there, and there's a book called Don't Play with Robert, the World's Most Haunted Doll. And I'll tell you quite frankly that when it came out, I almost got into some legal trouble because there were people that did not want me to publish that book. But nonetheless, I was able to go down there to Key West and have the city government officials agree to remove this big glass case from Robert for the first time in, I think they said, at least 4 years. They had two big dudes with suction cups. They took this thing off of him and allowed me to, with my bag of instruments, do a close inspection of him. And UV light does not pass very well through glass, especially thick glass like they had around him. So one of the first things I thought was, I'm going to shine a UV light on this doll and see if anything appears. And sure enough, only visible under UV was this little symbol that was on his right sleeve that looks very much like an ancient sigil that I was able to later locate in a grimoire that reminds me of the sigil to animate the dead or reanimate the dead.
1: Wow.
0: Yeah. And so I think I was the first person who ever shined a light on him, because if anybody else had wanted to do it, they wouldn't have been able to get it to work through that glass. But other than that, you know, here's one of the big, I think, developments with Robert the Doll. At that time, nobody was even sure exactly how he was made. And I mean, the story was always that there was this disgruntled servant who worked for this very prominent family, and they had a little boy named Robert Eugene Otto. And so, kind of to get back at the family, she made a giant voodoo doll, for lack of a better term, of this kid. And they called the doll Robert, and the kid became obsessed with it. Well, it turns out, there is this great writer and researcher in Key West named David Sloan, and he discovered that Robert, the actual doll, was in fact a rare German Steiff doll. And I say rare because he was much, much bigger than the average Steiff doll. So they think he was like some kind of a store display model. And the family had connections to Germany. And so his theory was that the mother of the family traveled to Germany and somehow obtained this doll. But here's something that makes people's skin crawl a little bit. Robert the doll is dressed in a little sailor outfit. Well, that outfit was never on that doll. They found an advertisement for that doll, and that doll was dressed as a clown. And so a lot of people don't like clowns, and they don't like haunted dolls. So you can combine those things together.
1: That's a bad combination. Yes.
0: So he was this rare, very valuable, big German Steiff doll that I believe was obtained by this person who was a servant of the family and modified in various ways to become what we now know as Robert the Doll. So that's a really cool development. And aside from reading my book, which is just an ebook, you should also check out David Sloan's book if you want some of that more recent information.
1: All right. Fantastic. Great update on Robert the Doll. Now, I gotta steer you in this direction because this is one of my favorite podcast episodes you've done thus far, and this is on the shape-shifting immortals. And the podcast begins with the question, you know, are they real? And you say there are some historical figures who may have been shape-shifting immortals. So what are we talking about when we're talking about immortal? Are we talking about like vampires?
0: Yeah, I think we are. Certainly one form of that. One of the first historical figures, of course, who comes to mind is the Count of Saint Germain, who was this extremely famous, brilliant, mysterious European who traveled around the courts in the 1700s. He claimed he was 500 years old, so maybe he's been around since then, or had been around before then. And he was, they say, the most articulate speaker. He could speak multiple languages. He was a devilishly talented musician and composer. He was a great scientist and chemist and had this encyclopedic knowledge of facts and figures and was so charming that everybody wanted to have him at his or her palace. And the stories go on and on about the fact that this guy was such a prodigy. He claimed that he had descended from some Transylvanian prince. Nobody knows what to really believe about this guy, but he seemed to have a lot of money, and he definitely knew how to work the royal crowd. And he had so much skill and talent and charisma that people were convinced that if anybody could live, figure out how to live for hundreds of years, then it might be him, because this is probably what you would learn after hundreds of years of life. If you can live for hundreds of years and be healthy, then you can probably learn to do all kinds of great supernatural things. So he may have been one of those people. You can look him up. But when it comes to the topic of shape-shifting in general, it sounds unbelievable at face value. But then you have to think about, okay, we are all shapeshifters. Look at how you appeared when you were a baby. Think about how you're going to look in 10 years. We are all shape-shifting every moment. We're just doing it very slowly. So if we know that shape-shifting is real, why should we so quickly discount out of hand the possibility that some types of people or beings might be able to shape-shift a little more quickly? And if we consider that reality is not a fixed thing as we used to envision it, that it is a fluid thing, as quantum physicists tell us, then the idea that certain genes can be expressed physically one moment a certain way and then switch momentarily to be expressed another way and then back, it's not so unbelievable. And furthermore, if you look at, say, what humans do as hunters, you know, you see hunters, they dress up like deer sometime and go out in the field, and you know, they'll sit around with a deer suit on and deer urine or whatever to take a picture or take a shot at a deer. If there are other beings here, then we might sometimes interpret them as shape-shifting beings because they disguise themselves as humans, like aliens, you know, putting on the human mask. So there are lots of different ways we can sort of rationalize these stories about shapeshifters, but also you have to remember it's always in the eye of the beholder. So you and I both are in a bar or whatever, and we look at a person, and we both comment on how that person may appear, and that person may look different to each of us. And so it also has something to do with the connection between the observer and the observed, but I do believe that, hey, Is it probable that we have shape-shifting reptilians and vampires and beings like that running around? I wouldn't say it's probable, but I would certainly say it is absolutely possible.
1: Right. Was it Billy Corgan from the Smashing Pumpkins who a few years ago came out and said that he believed he had seen a shapeshifter? Someone came up to him. I'm not sure if it was at a nightclub or a concert, and he believes he witnessed this person shapeshifting right before his eyes. Do you remember that? I think he revealed it in an interview.
0: I remember something about that, and then also I've gotten plenty of emails from people over the years who have told me similar things. In fact, I believe in that podcast I did about this, I read at least one or two emails from people who said they'd had encounters with these shapeshifters. And, you know, it does make you think about how egocentric that we are. We tend to view everything else in terms of ourselves without really thinking too much about the fact that we're not even really the dominant species on this planet. Insects are. And, you know, there will come a day when all humans are gone, I'm sure, but the insects will be everywhere. And
1: Keith Richards.
0: Possibly Keith Richards, yeah. And, you know, we're going to be like the dinosaurs one day. And so look at what some of these insects can do. I've been studying amoebas at my house. I've studied them for years, but I just put out a press release the other day. I'm not sure if you've seen it about, it's sort of amoeba based, but before I get into that, if you want to talk about it, you know, the thing about an amoeba is just a blob. It's a single celled organism. It's nothing but a thin little sack of skin. And it doesn't have a brain, it doesn't have a nervous system, and yet it hunts for food. It is able to move from one type of water to another depending on what it likes and doesn't like. It's clearly intelligent. It's alive and it's intelligent. And we look at it and we say, where is the interface between this thing and life and what we call life?
1: That's
0: or the life energy.
1: That's something we to ponder, Joshua, as we head into a break, and we'll pick up on that very point when we come back. Joshua P. Warren, my guest, groundbreaking paranormal researcher and host of Strange Things, an amazing podcast, strangethingsshow.com, to subscribe. Back with more in a moment. Stay with us.
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1: And we're back with Joshua P. Warren, groundbreaking paranormal researcher, author, host of the podcast Strange Things, strangethingsshow.com to subscribe, part of the Coast to Coast AM Paranormal Podcast Network. We were talking about amoebas of all things, you've been studying amoebas, and as you noted, they don't have a brain, and yet they hunt. How do they interface, I believe was the word you used. So let's continue on in that vein.
0: Yeah, and you could easily say an amoeba is a shapeshifter. It's a shape-shifting being. It's a living ball of slime, like so many other creatures that we see in the oceans, for example. And we know that this is a form of life that is known, it's most famous for its shape-shifting ability. And when you start assembling cells and you create a more and more complex creature, it makes you wonder what happens when you get enough of these shape-shifting cells together. I was talking to a friend of mine. He has a podcast, Brian Ouellette, and he was talking about sort of how to deconstruct the human psyche. And he said, you take a ballpoint pen and you start removing, you know, the cap and then the spring and then the little button from the top. And at what point is it no longer a ballpoint pen? You know, it's a ballpoint pen when you put it all together into one fixed thing that serves a fixed purpose. And so you could say that you can almost break down life into something as simple as this amoeba, which is a shape-shifting cell, and then you can wonder how many forms you could take building back up from that into something that may have an almost chameleon-like presence or being. And so there may be forms of life around us that have survived purely because that they are usually in disguise. And I think that if we were surrounded by shape-shifting reptilian types, for example, that would really be the easiest secret in the world to keep, because if you tell somebody you've seen it, they laugh it off. They don't believe it. And it goes back to what I've often said about cows. I don't think there's one cow on planet Earth that knows people eat cows.
1: Let's hope they don't find out.
0: Yeah. And so that's why my mind is so open to the idea that we may not be the dominant life form here. As a matter of fact, we may think much, much more of ourselves. We might actually just be puppets that are being manipulated by some other group of beings that are blending in with us in some way.
1: Right, right. And we're basically grazing here on the surface of the Earth, and who knows what lies beneath, because people often, they think that the reptilians, right? The reptilians are they've always been here. They're not from outer space. They're here among us, or they're living below us and feeding on us. So they may be the alpha species on the planet. John H. asks, Joshua, do you think the Ark of the Covenant was still capable of communicating with some higher power?
0: Yeah, that's a great question, John. I've always been fascinated by the Ark of the Covenant. And, you know, when you start looking at how it was designed, just based upon what we read in the Bible, it certainly sounds a heck of a lot like a capacitor or a condenser of some sort. It certainly Yes. has many of the characteristics that we would apply to that type of more modern circuitry, so to speak. And so, to me, there's a lot of technical detail in the Bible that cannot be ignored about not just the Ark of the Covenant, but even something like Ezekiel's will. You know, Ezekiel the prophet talked about seeing what he described as wheels spinning within wheels, and they could pretty much move in any direction, up, down, left, right, but they were controlled by a spirit within them. And to me, it's a great description of what we're often seeing these days in terms of UFOs. It's almost like these UFOs, in many cases, are not just a silver saucer with a little green man inside the steering wheel. We're looking at something that almost seems to have its own cyborg-like sense of artificial intelligence. And so you can go back and look at the Ark of the Covenant, and you can say there's so much specific detail attributed to that design that it would beautifully dovetail with the experiences that people attributed to it in terms of it not only being a communication device, but also able to produce an enormous amount of energy, almost like an electrical or electromagnetic discharge. So I believe that it was some kind of a machine. It probably is similar to Ezekiel's will. It may have even been able to levitate some on its own. It was an example of a machine that also had a consciousness or a spirit within it, so it almost had its own sense of intelligence. I believe that its effect was so practical that it led the Israelites to victory against great odds over and over again, which is why it was so revered by people like King Solomon. And my feeling is that it still exists. that it very much still exists. It's still somewhere out there, and I would venture to say that the Ark of the Covenant is probably in the United States somewhere.
1: Ah, interesting. Interesting. I have a friend of mine, Rabbi Harry Moskov, who's kind of a Jewish Indiana Jones, and he's looking for the Ark of the Covenant. He thinks it's exactly where it was left, and that was in a chamber beneath what was the first temple, and then later the second temple, of course, built over top of it, but then that temple was destroyed. He says it's right there, but it would be deadly for anyone other than a Levite, I guess, to approach it or to touch it. So whoever goes looking for it better darn well know what they're doing. Anyway, let's take another question from our YouTube chat. Solar Warden asks, Josh, what is your opinion on remote viewing and the late Ingo Swann?
0: Well, you know, I think there's a lot to be said for remote viewing. It is a very general term that a lot of people have interpreted in a specific way. I mean, you find lots of different branches out there. But really, I mean, remote viewing is about using some kind of a technique in order to transfer your mind to another point in space-time. And there's no reason that should even be really an extraordinary concept, because even if you talk to the smartest cosmologists and astrophysicists out there, they claim that space-time is a flexible thing, and that time can flow in either direction. What from our point of view seems the future, or the past into the future, or the future into the past. It's all based upon your point of view. It's all flexible. So therefore, your mind is basically, it's an antenna. I call it the wormhole brain. It's constantly funneling information from this other place, the consciousness realm, which is why, you know, it's such a great mystery for us to even figure out this thing called the mind-body relationship, how those things connect. So you're kind of piped into these other positions in space-time anyway. I think it's just a matter of being able to train your mind to not be distracted by the more immediate concerns in order to take your mind to another place. And, you know, I've never done a lot of extensive in-depth research specifically on Ingo Swann, but I do know many people who have worked a great deal with different kinds of remote viewing techniques. And, you know, one that I think is pretty useful here in Las Vegas, if you're into gambling, is one that I initially learned from Colonel Dr. John Alexander, who, of course, is one of the, they call him one of the men who stares at goats. It's called ARV, or associative remote viewing, and I'll give you an example of how this can be used in a Vegas casino. So let's say my wife, Lauren, and I go into a casino, and we're going to go up to the roulette wheel, and we're going to bet on either red or black. And if you're not a roulette player, then let me just tell you that there are two spaces on the wheel that are green, but all the rest are red or black. So if you bet on red or black, you almost have a 50-50 chance of getting it right. So right. Statistically, right up front. And then, so if you bet on red or black and you get it right, you double your money. So you could walk up and put down a $100 bill and, you know, 45 seconds later, you've got $200. It's an easy way to keep your night of fun going in Vegas if you can nail it every time. So what we will do is I will say to Lauren, instead of red or black, because she's good at this and some people are better, I will say, Lauren, cat or dog, sun or moon, is it a flower or a chandelier? Or a guitar or flute or what. I come up with some kind of random thing and I'm asking her to make a choice between these two random things. Now, I know which thing is associated with which color, but she doesn't.
1: Joshua, I got to jump in again. Sorry for the interruption. We'll take a quick time out. We'll come right back to the associative remote viewing. I think that's what you called it, ARV. And the casinos. Back with more of my conversation with groundbreaking paranormal researcher Joshua P. Warren. Stay with us.
2: The truth is not out there. It's right here. The Conspiracy Show with Richard Sarrett from Zoomer Radio.
1: Welcome back. So, Joshua, you were talking about associative remote viewing. So you and your lovely bride, you go to the casino and you're playing roulette. And instead of betting red, black, you assign each color a different arbitrary thing. Instead of red, it's a cat. Instead of blue, it's a dog or something like that.
0: Yes, that's exactly right. And in doing so, what we are accomplishing is we are really tapping into the most fundamental principle behind how that, I think, even magical thinking works. We are distracting the critical intellectual, as they say, left side of the brain, and allowing the more creative, imaginative right side of the brain to take over. And that's why whenever you're trying to get your mind to sort of expand through magical thinking, manifestation, you can often even use these, you know, crazy words like abracadabra or bibbidi bobbidi boo, because this sort of thing is meant to be just enough nonsense in order to sort of, again, tire out or almost distract that intellectual part of the brain, so that the part which is more non-judgmental and reactive and emotional, the more organic part of your relationship to the universe, is able to take over. And that is the moment when you have psychic flashes, because we live in a world where we're told that doesn't exist more than we're told it does. And so, therefore, you have to free up that analytical, critical thinking part of the mind. And this is just one way of doing it. So try that out. And it works well either way. She can do the same thing with me. And I've also done experiments where I found that it works better for two people to do that than for a group of people to do that. I'm not sure why that is. I'm still trying to figure that out. That's another thing about my my podcast, Strange Things. It's very interactive. I am always putting experiments out there that the listeners can participate in, and we take surveys, and I reward people for participating in certain types of experiments and give them all kinds of free stuff. And like right now, I have some water that's being analyzed at a laboratory here in Las Vegas that we used in a collective consciousness experiment. But anyway, that's a good lesson for anybody listening, that if you don't want to go to a casino, okay, we'll try it out with just flipping a coin. You know, sit down with somebody that you think you have connection with, and don't tell that person what you have associated with, heads or tails, and see if they get it right more than 50-50, and you might be surprised at how easy it is to use that as a training tool to tap into something like a remote viewing skill.
1: Interesting. Fascinating stuff. All right. Let's go to the phones, actually. Mitchell is checking in from Burlington. Hello, Mitchell. Welcome.
3: Hi. I heard about there's the E.T. for the Atari 2600. It got buried in the New Mexico desert, and I'm wondering about that. Like, I've heard that the game itself was like a map of Area 51.
1: I hadn't heard that. Does that sound familiar, Joshua?
0: Well, you know, Mitchell, I actually, I'm a geek. I love playing video games, and I remember watching a magnificent documentary all about the infamous E.T. game. I actually had that when I was a kid, and it did suck. It was, I can see why they consider it the worst video game of all time. But yeah, you know, it was a big deal when they found those, and they dug them up, and now they're in museums. But I have never heard anything about that game being connected to Area 51. So I think that I would have heard about that. So how did you hear about it, Mitchell? Do you recall?
3: I saw it in a movie, called The Angry Video Game Nerd Movie.
0: Well, okay, well, I'll look into that. Thank you for the tip. But, yeah, if I might have to incorporate that into my creepy Vegas ghost and UFO show. So
1: there you go.
0: You may have taught me something. Thanks for that call.
1: All right, Mitchell. All right, we'll get to Skip on the line from Connecticut, a regular visitor, and more questions from the YouTube live chat when we come back. Joshua P. Warren, again, the host of Strange Things, strangethingsshow.com to subscribe, part of the Coast to Coast AM Paranormal Podcast Network. 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
1: 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And let's go to Skip from Connecticut on the line. Hey, Skip, good morning.
4: Hey, how you doing? Yes, Joshua, I want to ask you about a statement. The present, the present past, and the present future. That would be what someone said to me. What do you think of that statement? And also, you know, in all your research, what would you say, the fact that, like, mountain ranges are untraversed is a factor? I know the oceans and the aquifers are not really that well looked at, but would you also say the mountains, really nobody's been there in many cases?
0: Yeah, well, okay, a couple interesting questions. Thank you, Skip. When it comes to, you know, the present and the present future and the present past, I think really what it boils down to is the impossible task we have of even defining the present. And what I mean by that is, you say, how long is the present? And someone could say, well, the present is 1 second. Well, all right, but even a second has a beginning and an end. So that means you would have a past and a future within your present. So you can never logically come up with a unit of measurement for how long the present is. And I think that's because the present isn't actually a thing. It's just that we are able to comprehend everything from past to future as a flow, as what we call duration. And that's why, to a certain extent, there are perhaps fixed points, a fate or a destiny. And let me explain it this way. Let's say we have something like an ant, a little insect, and we put that ant on a giant photograph. And the ant is incapable of seeing the entire photograph at once, but it's able to walk across pixel by pixel. And so the ant goes back and forth like a little scanner, and it scans the whole thing pixel by pixel, and then finally it makes it to the last pixel, and boom, now the whole entire big picture flashes before the ant's eyes, and it dies. And it may be that humans are doing something like that, because you hear about people saying, my life flashed before my eyes and then I died, in those cases where people come back. And so I'm not sure that we can literally divide the past from the future with this thing called the present. We simply are saying that the present is any moment within this whole experience that the person is actually perceiving, or the organism is perceiving, based upon that particular position of consciousness within space-time. Now, as far as exploration goes, to me, it seems pretty clear that most of what we still have to learn is below the ocean. I think there is still plenty of mountain exploration left to be done, but satellites have helped us tremendously with that as well. And, you know, I've gone off on some pretty extensive camping trips, and it's not rare for you to feel like that you're in the middle of nowhere and you'll find a beer can somewhere. And, you know, somebody's been here at some point. But the ocean, you know, it's such a physical challenge to get down there. That when I was living in Puerto Rico and I would see this incredible footage of these craft, UFOs, what they often called USOs, that would disappear into the water. They would be, you know, zipping around in the sky and bouncing in and out of the, and then they fly into the water and vanish near places like what we call the Puerto Rico Trench, which is almost 30,000 feet deep. It's the deepest point in the Atlantic Ocean. I would think to myself, there's something down there. And I don't know if it's quite at the level of Atlantis, but I do believe that eventually we are going to find out that there, whatever this exotic technology is, this exotic civilization is that's flying around, that we keep getting documentation of, you know, with our cameras on from fighter jets and aircraft carriers. They have something elaborate under the water that we are going to discover, and right now we just don't have the technology to properly explore it.
1: Right. I agree. Instead of looking out there, we need to be looking maybe down there.
0: Yeah.
1: Let's see. I want to work in one more question from the YouTube live chat. Jeannie Braun has a question. What are the most surprising results you've ever achieved using unusual methods or processes?
0: The one that stands out in my mind, Jeannie, is that I was talking about the Brown Mountain Lights, and in 2004, my team and I made the cover of a science journal called Electric Spacecraft, because in the laboratory, we were able to create a plasma chamber and create this glowing ball of energy floating in midair inside this chamber that looked very much like one of the Brown Mountain Lights. I explain more about how we did that in my latest edition of Strange Things. But as we were standing there looking at this ball of light, which we had created by reproducing a lot of the conditions there that we found on that mountain, we started saying out loud, I wonder if this has some connection to the UFOs and the flying saucers that people report seeing around Brown Mountain. And as soon as we said that, this glowing ball of plasma transformed before our eyes into a saucer floating there in midair. It was as if this was a conscious, sensitive medium that had literally changed shape just because our topic of discussion changed shape. It was reflecting what we were talking about. And we got a picture of that and video footage of that. And let me tell you, that right there symbolizes much of what we've been talking about this whole show and much of what this work is all about in general. It's about the idea that your consciousness is not something that's just isolated from the world around you. It's the opposite. We are a part of the world around us in the most intimate way. We are creators. We are interacting with it. And sometimes these strange things that we are seeing are just projections of what's happening inside of us, inside our heads, our minds. And by understanding that relationship better, we are going to find that we have much more control over the world than we think.
1: All right. Great question, Jeannie. And as always, a brilliant answer. We just have a couple minutes here. One of the topics we didn't touch on, and this was the subject of Strange Things, of one of your episodes, was psychokinesis. And you actually offer some tips on moving objects with our minds.
0: Yeah, you know, the first thing to realize is that that is not such a far-fetched concept. Going back to the mind-body relationship, the reason that you can move your body by thinking, I want to move my body, has something to do with a telekinetic response. I think I want my arm to move, and it moves. I say, I want my arm to move, and that makes electrical signals flow, and if everything's connected properly, the arm moves. That's almost a form of telekinesis. The question becomes, how far outside the body can that expand? And one of the simple things you can do to practice with this is get yourself a jar and just blow some smoke into it. You don't, even if you're not a smoker, get a candle, make some smoke somehow, and capture that smoke in that jar. And sit there, you know, you should do this outside, of course, and just stare at that smoke in that jar and see if you can start making it shift from the top to the bottom or the bottom to the top. And you'll start to find that you can do this pretty easily. And you might even be able to take it to the point where you can go outside and look up at a cloud and think, I want this cloud to separate and break apart. And you can start breaking that up with your eyes. And as this goes on, you can keep advancing until you can float a water petal on top of a bowl of water and make it move. Or you might cut out a little square piece of paper and fold it into a pyramid and balance it on top of a needle point and try to make it spin clockwise or counterclockwise. And you gradually keep developing this, and you'll be amazed at how you can actually do some tricks that are almost like what you see the Jedis do in the Star Wars movies.
1: Remarkable. What's coming up next on Strange Things, the podcast?
0: You know what? I think what I'm going to do, I've been so busy with this conference I produced and everything else, I'm behind on emails from listeners. And I get the best emails from listeners telling me about crazy stories. And like, for example, I have this guy who emailed me the other day, and he sent me a picture of something that he captured in his bedroom at night, which it makes the hair stand up on the back of my neck when I look at it. And so I think what I'm going to do next is sit down and record one with just, I'm catching up on correspondence and the reports I've gotten from all over the world. But now I record these things weeks in advance. So the new one that's going to come out, I'm pretty sure, is about werewolves. So, and I've got an actual field report from a guy who's a friend of mine in Germany, where they supposedly killed the last werewolf, and that opens up a Pandora's box of all kinds of crazy stuff.
1: Fantastic. All right. Can't wait. 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Joshua, I don't know where these 2 hours went. We need six. So thank you so much. It's always great talking to you, and I really enjoyed tonight's conversation.
0: Well, as always, you're a fantastic host, a wonderful show, and hey, it's always a lot of fun. So thank you for having me, and we'll talk again soon.
1: All right, Joshua, you be well. JoshuaPWarren.com. All right, that's it for me. My thanks to Carlos Cagini for technical production, Ryan White for producing the live stream, and we'll be back next week, Gary Heseltine and Don Schmidt. On their new UFO, International UFO Research Organization. In the meantime, don't be afraid. There's nothing concealed that won't be revealed, and nothing hidden that won't be made known. What you hear in the dark, speak in the light. What I say in a whisper. Proclaim from the housetops. Move over, Aphrodite. I'm coming home. Good night.
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From the high desert and the great American Southwest. Did you all good evening, good morning, good afternoon, wherever you may be around the world. Every single one of those time zones around the world covered by this program, Midnight in the Desert. I'm Art Bell. Now, it's going to be a fascinating evening. We have a professor here all the way from Australia, and it's going to be all about artificial intelligence. Rules for our show, not a lot of thinking there. They're simple. There are two of them, no bad language, and only one call per show. Very simple. Well, okay, so not a lot of news to it. Well, there is a lot of news in a way, I guess. You heard about the two former co-workers killed on live TV. I guess it's a reality world we live in now, huh? So this killer kills his former colleague, colleagues, and then post the video on social media. Only in this day and age, huh? He described himself as a human powder keg, was just waiting to go boom. Well, he went boom. Horrible day for two former co-workers. At a TV station. I mean, just horrible. And the Dow Jones Industrial Average, finally, up 600 points on Wednesday, so everybody went, whew, looks like China may not, but wait. The guys who watch this say, nah, not too quick. Nice 600 points, but there may be some very, very difficult days ahead. Not for us, though. We've got a fascinating night tonight. Marcus Hutter is a professor in the RSCS at the Australian National University in Canberra, Australia. He received his PhD and BSc in physics from the LMU in Munich and a habilitation MSc and BSc in informatics from the TU Munich. Since 2000, his research at IDSIA and now ANU is centered on the information theoretic foundations of inductive reasoning and reinforcement learning, which has resulted in over 100 publications and several awards. His book, Universal Artificial Intelligence, published in 2005, develops the first sound and complete theory of artificial intelligence. He also runs the Human Knowledge Compression Contest, offering winners a prize of, get this, 50,000 euros. 50,000 euros. And I guess we'll soon find out if that has yet been claimed. What's good? This is the man. Yo, we chilling with the RCC. So, you know, somehow that one just isn't professorial. It's just not good for a professor, so we'll hold that one. We'll give Professor Hutter something else, like this, for example. Professor Hutter coming up from Australia in a moment. It's an amazing world when you can interview somebody like they're in the studio, but they're on the other side of the world.

0: By the way, I've got a few people I want to thank. I want to thank Telos, Joe Talbot for the great audio, Keith Rowland, my webmaster, Heather Wade, producing, Stream Guys, distributing, LV.net, getting it there, sales, Peter Eberhardt, TuneIn Radio, and of course, I've been forgetting, Lee Ashcraft, Dark Matter News. How could I forget, Lee? And for tonight, Ben, this one's for you. For Ben Gardner, a very good friend of mine for well over 30 years, who passed during the night. Rough stuff indeed. All right, all the way across the world, we reach now to Professor Hutter in Australia. Professor, good afternoon there.
1: Hello, Art. It's a pleasure to meet you and to be on your show.
0: Well, it sure is good to have you. I have wanted to do a show on artificial intelligence now for a very, very long time. And obviously, you're qualified. I could barely get through your bio.
1: I extra sent you a short one.
0: It is good. You're right. It's good and short, but some of it would require explanation, I think. Actually not, I guess. Reinforcement learning, inductive reasoning, and reinforcement learning. Interesting. All right, so I'm not sure where we begin, but at the beginning of what you've said here is where I'm going to start, and that is, how is, you were promised years ago, Professor, robots, and they would be doing our dishes and housework by now. They're not around. Kind of likewise with AI. We've been talking about it for so long now. How is it evolving?
1: Yeah, it's indeed true that the talk about that AI will come is already very old. So, I mean, even before the advent of computers, people thought about intelligent machines. But then when the first computers came, it became more a reality. And some researchers promised, okay, it only will take 5 or 10 years in the 1950s or 60s, and we will be there. And now we have the 21st century, and we are still not there. But there is progress. And if you see all the inventions we have made in the last 50 years, best chess players are not computers and not humans anymore. Then we have speech recognition, which works now pretty well. I mean, think about Siri. Not as well as we humans can do it, but well enough to be useful. We have self-driving cars now, so we have all kinds of things which came out of, you know, decades-long research. So there's progress, but we don't have yet the generally intelligent machines on a human level. That's right. But just because we didn't succeed in the last 50 years doesn't mean that we could not succeed in the next 50 years, right? Mm-hmm. Some things take time. And given the progress, admittedly, in a sense, slow progress, also on a cosmological scale, it's a fast progress, yeah. We are on the right trajectory.
0: All right. But you mentioned Siri. How advanced is Siri?
1: So that's an interesting question. So the interesting thing is that many things we believed to be very hard to achieve in AI, so things we thought, you know, acquire a lot of intelligence and therefore should be hard to solve, turned out to be rather easy. I don't want to oversimplify, but one of the first big successes was Deep Blue, the playing chess on a grandmaster level. And I mean, chess was the was the Drosophila per excellence for intelligence. And so this problem has been solved already 20 years ago. On the other hand, simple things like speech recognition, right? Every child with, 5 years of age or so can understand speech, took much longer to solve or get algorithms which work reasonably well. And so your question was how complicated this algorithm is. It's hard to put a number on it, but so it turns out that the good old-fashioned approach to AI, where you design a system particularly to solve a certain problem, has limitations. I can come to the details later. And the more modern approach, which is called the machine learning approach, where you design actually, in a sense, a very dumb system, like a baby, and then you train it to learn or acquire a certain skill, so that this approach is much more flexible.
0: Is that really is that the right word, Professor? Train it? That implies the learning process.
1: Yes, exactly. So we call it training data. We have training data, and then we have to test data to test the system. So that's a technical expression for it. And so these modern speech recognition systems are so-called, I mean, they're different kinds, but a popular one is so-called hidden Markov models, which is just a certain statistical structure. And then you give the system a lot of training data, so speech and the corresponding text. And then the system learns to the correlation between the recorded speech and the associated text. And then once it's trained, you can talk to it in the future, and then it will translate it into text. And they're, of course, variant, so there are systems which work extremely
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1: With small vocabulary and separated words and for a particular speaker. And if you want to overcome the speaker dependence or the separate word recognition, or you want to have a large vocabulary, then things become more complicated, but the systems get better and better.
0: Okay. If zero is zero and 10 is artificial intelligence, that's a very narrow scale. What is Siri? Scale of
1: well,
0: what?
1: I could
0: zero
1: give you a number, right? But give me a little bit more time, and I think we have the time. So it is important to distinguish between systems which solve a very particular narrow task.
0: Right.
1: So, for instance, playing chess well, understanding speech, maybe recognizing faces.
0: Right.
1: And more general systems which are able to do a wide variety of jobs, like, say, a household robot, right? He can walk around, yeah, put the dishes in the dishwater, cook or something, and maybe even drive a car and all these kinds of things.
0: We wish, yes.
1: And so we should distinguish whether we talk about narrow AI for particular tasks or general AI, like we humans can do. So if we only talk about narrow AI, so we have speech recognition capacity on a scale between 0 and 10, and say humans are maybe 9 or 10 or so.
0: Okay.
1: Then I would say Siri is maybe on a level of 7 already.
0: Oh. But not in AI. You're just talking about speech recognition.
1: Exactly. Only on this narrow task, speech recognition. While for chess, for instance, on a scale from 0 to 10, we're only at 10. But for face recognition on this scale, maybe we are at 10. We're only at 10. But for face recognition on this scale, maybe we are at the level of 3, maybe. And for car driving,

0: best work being done?
1: Okay, so that requires a long answer. So I could talk about the various application domains where we have made significant progress, and I already mentioned a couple of them, like speech recognition, face recognition, chess, car driving, and so on. So then I could also talk about various approaches towards AI, and maybe I should concentrate first on that. And there is, for instance, the neural network approach, where we are heavily inspired by nature. So the human brain is a neural network. We try to understand it as well as possible and then simulate something closely or loosely inspired on a computer. That's a huge area across many disciplines, and a lot of progress has been done in this area. And for instance, 2 years ago, the European Union has announced the biggest research project ever in history in Europe. It's 1 billion euro invested in, I think, 80 or so research institutes to simulate a whole human brain within the next 10 years.
0: Do you think that is possible?
1: I don't think they will get there within the 10 years. They will make significant progress. Maybe it takes 20 or 30 years. Eventually, I think we will be able to get there. 10 years is a bit overambitious, but I like the goal in principle. So that's the neural network approach. I can talk more about that, but that's actually not my area of research, or I now tell you a little bit about the other approaches.
0: So would you say the most interesting AI going on right now, or path toward AI, is probably in Britain, or is it there in your lab?
1: In Britain?
0: Yes. Well, the European Union, I'm sorry.
1: It's hard to compare, right? I mean, this project is a 1 billion euro project, and my research area, attracted maybe a couple of million dollars.
0: I just wanted to give you an opportunity to say we're way ahead here.
1: What is we? I mean,
0: well,
1: Europe maybe, yeah.
0: Well, or you could have said I am.
1: My first PhD student worked on this theory of universal AI, which I've developed early this century. And then he co-founded with two other people the company called DeepMind, working both on neural network approach and the universal AI approach. And just last year, this company has been bought by $500 million by Google. Yeah? So there's also interest. And all my former PhD students and other students get absorbed by Google DeepMind, and they're working there now. So there's also interest in let's call it my approach to AI. And there are, of course, many other approaches to AI.
0: All right. Here's a question for you. Google itself, Professor, is absolutely amazing. Now, it's obviously not AI as in self-awareness or anything, but it's the amount of information that Google has. Some people wonder if that will not eventually, just the massive amount of information and processing power, eventually lead to some kind of AI. Is that something to think about?
1: Yeah, well, that's the digital Gaia hypothesis. We can separate it from Google. So take the internet, right? This is billions of interconnected computer.
0: Oh, yes.
1: Lots of services and virtual agents doing all kinds of jobs in the background autonomously. Of course, much of it is triggered by the user input. But even if all users would stop, lots of these processes would run out. And the digital Gaia hypothesis is that if you have a structure which is complicated enough, such as the internet, maybe a little bit more, maybe you need another tenfold increase in computing power or something, then suddenly it will awake. Maybe it comes up with a sentence, I'm thinking, therefore I am, or something like that.
0: Can you envision that? Is that possible?
1: I couldn't rule it out. Yeah, I think that's possible.
0: Oh, well, it already, to the average person, seems a very smart place. And when you talk about a tenfold increase in either storage or information, that's really, at the speed we're going, not that much. Actually, we can go tenfold in not very many years, I would think.
1: Yeah, in 10 years or so.
0: Wow. Now, of course, there is the traditional people who talk

0: about the marriage of artificial intelligence at some level and robotics. The way it's sounding, AI is going to be ready before the robotics are. What do you think?
1: Yeah, I think so too. It seems to be very hard to produce very versatile robots with capacity similar to a human. And for many jobs, I mean, you need sort of hands, right? And well, there are robotic hands out there, but then you have the power problem and so on. But I think in any case, to a large degree, we can separate robotics from AI. I mean, many people confuse it. They ask me, what do you do? I say, I work in AI. Oh, you build robots. No, there's a big difference between the brain and the body.
0: You bet.
1: You can have physically dysfunctional people like Roger Penrose, Stephen Hawking, and be very smart, right? You don't need a body for that.
0: Of course.
1: The same is with AI research. You can do a lot without thinking or doing robotics. And if you need an interface, you can have a virtual agent living in a virtual three-dimensional environment and test your systems. Coming back to your question, yes, I think although I'm not so sure, maybe true AI is 30 years or 20 years away, and who knows? I mean, these robots are getting better and better. It's not so clear what we will have first, you know, really versatile robots or super intelligent algorithms which we can then put into the robots. But in any case, I think for many applications, we don't need the robots, right? If you have an interface to your computer and you can talk to a virtual face and ask questions, and this system provides services, obviously can't cook then for you. That's good enough.
0: Yes, let's try a definition here. You said there might be robots and then super intelligence, perhaps, that you could install into them. The difference between super intelligence and artificial intelligence is what?
1: Well, many people use these terms in different ways, and artificial intelligence is just in general, if you design an algorithm which does something which is traditionally regarded as an intelligent task, like driving a car, speech recognition, playing chess, and so on. And super intelligence is usually used if the system is smarter or does it better than a human. Often it is used only if the system has also the broad capacities like a human does. I mean, you could say, for instance, that Deep Blue is super intelligent in playing chess because it's better than any human. Sometimes a super intelligent machine is only called super intelligent if it has a broad range of capacities, not just playing chess, but driving a car and so on.
0: Right. But that, I suppose, although I suppose intelligence could be built into a car itself, it wouldn't need a body to drive as does a human. It could just simply be the car, and we're beginning to get cars that are capable of driving themselves. So,
1: exactly, and we have that, and it has just recently been legalized in California, self-driving cars. So this will have interesting consequences. So, for instance, assume, you know, you can now, or in the next couple of years, you can buy these self-driving cars. They are much safer and, of course, more convenient. And you would think, okay, I don't know the numbers exactly, but I think there are 30,000 deaths per year in the United States for car accidents. And assume this number gets halved to 15,000. So you save 15,000 lives per year by having the self-driving cars. But what I would expect is that you will not get thanks that you have saved 15,000 lives. You will have 15,000 lawsuits why these self-driving cars have killed 15,000 people, and somehow we have to deal with it, right? Who is responsible then for these accidents?
0: Well, certainly what we have now, Professor. Although in California, a self-driving car couldn't help but be a big improvement. I don't know if you've been to L.A. lately, but, oh.
1: Yeah.
0: Bad. All right. Back to artificial intelligence for a moment. Professor, do you envision that artificial intelligence could ever become self-aware? That's a biggie, right?
1: Yeah, that's a big, deep philosophical question. I could answer, or I have a counter question.
0: Sure.
1: How can I be sure that you are self-aware? I mean, I know that I am self-aware, but maybe you are just a machine pretending to be self-aware.
0: Yes.
1: Of course, I would not do that because I'm polite, right? Like everybody else.
0: No, go ahead.
1: By
0: cast suspicion on me. It's fine.
1: So what we do is, right, we interact with other humans because they behave similarly. And what I believe myself that I'm conscious and have feelings and so on, and these other humans behave similarly, the most natural assumption is that they're also conscious about themselves and have feelings and so on.
0: Mm-hmm.
1: And let's now imagine we have at some point we have intelligent robots. Take the robot picture because it's so visual and they walk around and they behave intelligently and they feel pain, right? Or maybe they don't feel pain, they just try to avoid dangerous situations, but they act like it. Yeah? So I think certainly we humans will ascribe them, or most humans will do that, consciousness and feelings and so on. Whether they really have this consciousness or not is a much harder question, which we can talk a little bit about it, although I'm not an expert on that.
0: No, but it's very interesting.
1: Give you one example. A couple of years ago, when in Japan and then around the world, the Tamagotchi, you know, this very primitive, simple device where you had to raise, you know, some virtual creature, just a display on a black and white thing. And people got very attached to it. Yeah. So I think the same will happen to a much larger degree if you have these intelligent machines. Okay, but I guess your question was about, are they really sentient? Are they really conscious? Or do they just display this behavior?
0: Or can we even define what... I suppose we must define what consciousness is before we can talk about trying to achieve it. Other than self-awareness, what test might there be for consciousness? Can you imagine one?
1: The only test... No, not the only test, but one test is, well, similar to the Turing test, right? You, via teletype or so, you talk to a human and you talk on a different channel. You talk to a machine and you try to find out, by an intelligent conversation or whatever means, whether, your conversational partners are conscious or self-aware.
0: Mm. Yes.
1: Or so on. And if, you can, single out the machine, with higher chance than 50% that it appears to be not conscious, then maybe it isn't. But if you can't distinguish it from your interaction, then this is, I think, a very good test for that the machine is conscious. There are also other means we could do. For instance, for humans, we could, and these experiments are done, measure the brain activity and then get self-reports from the test subject, what they feel and whether they feel conscious and what they have thought and so on. And that's called the neural correlate of consciousness, to relate conscious experience to activity patterns in neurons. Mm. So then you get a theory about which patterns in neurons create consciousness. And maybe this theory can be transferred also to robots if they are built in a similar way, say the neural network approach.
0: All right, Professor, hold tight. We are at a
1: problem of consciousness.
0: Yes, it's not an easy problem. You are at a break point, Professor.
1: I'm sorry.
0: We've got a break here, so hold tight. This is Midnight in the Desert. Professor Hutter is my guest from Australia, and we'll be right back.

0: treasure walk on the wild side of midnight. From the Kingdom of Nye, this is Midnight in the Desert with Art Bell. Please call the show at 1-952-225-5278. That's 1-952-CALL-ART.
1: There he goes again, stuttering a little bit. Don't know what happens there, actually. All right, well, quite a bit of recognition already. Professor, I've got a message on the computer that says, wow, Marcus Hutter, the AIXI guy, this is an excellent guest. And so there you have it, as soon as you explain what AIXI is.
2: Okay, so that's my baby, my theory, which I developed 15 years ago, and I'm still developing it. So I've mentioned already that there's lots of progress in specific problems which require intelligence. Right. But the big goal is to develop general systems. One obstacle is that we don't really know what intelligence is. And after a couple of detours in my life, so about 1998, I had the key insight. Some of it already was done by Solomonov in the 1960s, which I rediscovered and then found later, is that compression, data compression, is closely related to being able to predict well, which is a key ingredient to then making good decisions and then to act well, which you want for an intelligent agent.
1: Define what you mean by data, if you would, by data compression.
2: So in general by data, I mean, let's assume you have a file stored on your computer, mm-hmm. and you want to save space. What you do is you compress it, you put it in a zip file.
1: Yes.
2: And so that's what I mean with data and data compression.
1: Okay.
2: More generally, it is any kind of information which you can store digitally, and then you compress it. And if you now compare that, what scientists do, we have data, and we look for patterns. So what does it mean for looking for a pattern? So I assume I see a sequence which is 10101010.
1: Right.
2: So this looks like a pattern. Okay, 10 repeated. So we have now a theory how the sequence is generated, how the sequence, but what the sequence is, namely repeatedly 10. And if you want to do a prediction, we may well predict maybe the next two bits are again 10 and then 10 again. So yes. What we have effectively done, we constructed a simpler description of our data, just rather than just raw storing it. We said print 10 and repeat for a couple of times. And so that was a very simple example, of course, but that's also how IQ sequences work. So you see an IQ test, 1, 2, 3, 4, 5, what comes next, right?
1: Oh, right.
2: It seems to be, you know, a number, and then you add 1, you add 1, you add 1. You can write a little program which does that. And if you then run the program, it will predict 1, 2, 3, 4, 5, and then 6 comes next. And so this principle generalizes. Whatever data you see, it could be weather data or stock market data, you look for a simple explanation, which means a simple description of your data, and then you can use that for making predictions, which is a key component for intelligent behavior. So that is one aspect. So that's the one aspect. And then, so there's one half of the IXI model. And the other half then does the following. Now we have a theory how to predict the future. Of course, not perfectly, right? We can make mistakes. And then you need a mechanism for using this for making decisions. And that's called sequential decision theory. That has been developed a long time ago. It's a solid theory which is out there. And what I've just done is combined the sequential decision theory with this universal scheme of making predictions and the theory I coined IXI. And this is a mathematical theory which you can then theoretically analyze. And what you can prove, in a certain sense, that this is the most intelligent agent possible.
1: Huh. All right, let's take the stock market as an example of something that you might want to predict. You can certainly predict trends. You can record, compress history, and look at it over long periods of time. And I suppose be somewhat successful, but then there are so many variables that begin to come along, like the bubbles that we create around the world, whether it's in China or the U.S., our housing bubble here, and I guess there is there. And then, of course, you've got the even more complex aspect of human emotion tied up. And so it gets very complex, does it not, trying to predict?
2: Yes, it is a very complicated problem to predict the future, indeed. If you could do it well, we could all become rich, right? And the theorems and the algorithm doesn't say it will be an excellent predictor in all circumstances. But what you can show is, let's assume you have some data, weather data, stock market data, and there is some unknown algorithm which could do reasonably well or to a certain degree on this data. Then this meta algorithm, which is called Solomonov induction, will do as well. And we already know Solomonov induction. So what that means is you can have data from any source and Solomonov induction will work as well as any other conceivable algorithm. If there is, of course, no way to predict the future, if you have random noise or maybe you have really the efficient market hypothesis and nobody can predict the future, then Solomonov induction will fail too. The statement is that if something works well, Solomonov induction works at least as well. So we can always use this, and nothing else can work better.
1: All right, there's two things that I don't understand. You've got to understand you're talking to a layman here. I understand the concept of data compression, for example, but I do not understand why data compression makes prediction and or even intelligence more possible than otherwise. It saves space, yes. But what does it do? And I understand that you've got a competition about this, and we'll talk about that, but I've got to understand it first. What is it about compression that gets us going faster toward intelligence or prediction?
2: It's not going faster there, but it's a necessity. So there's something called a very old principle, which is called Occam's razor principle. And Albert Einstein also paraphrased it and said, we should do everything as simple as possible, but no simpler. So many scientists have paraphrased this principle. And what it says is the following. So if we have data, and we want to understand it, we come up with theories, and these theories should be as simple as possible, not to save space or to make it easier to understand for us, but simpler theories are better theories, are better for prediction. More precisely, if I have two theories which describe my existing data equally well, the simpler theory is the more likely one to make good predictions for the future. I have given you already two examples. One is, say, IQ sequences like 1, 2, 3, 4, right. 5. I could give you a crazy model, right, which predicts that the next number is 17. 1, 2, 3, 4, 5, 17.
1: Right.
2: But nobody would predict that in an IQ sequence, and normally 17 doesn't come up. 6 is the next number because it's much simpler. You just add 1 to the number. It's a very simple explanation. To give you maybe a more real-world example, so in the old times where we had the geocentric world model or model of our solar system, the sun rotated around Earth and the other planets, and initially it was fine, but then with more precise observations, one realized, oh, these are not really circles, these are distorted circles, and then we have the epicycles, and the model became more and more complicated.
1: Right.
2: And then we came up with a heliocentric model. Oh, if you put the sun in the middle, and we allow for ellipses, then everything is easy. All planets are just ellipses around the sun. It's a much easier explanation of our observations compared to the geocentric model. And indeed, this simpler model also then makes much better predictions. Like you could predict, you know, the further planets out there based on distortions of the ellipses.
1: Okay. I'm still not understanding the aspect of compression. And okay. Maybe you just explained it to me, and it went right past me.
2: Okay,
1: I understand.
2: I do it one try once more.
1: Okay.
2: So, you see, and I and sorry, I have to give a very simple example, otherwise well, it will take hours. So, I give you the sequence, or your data is 1, 2, 3, 4, 5, 6, 7, right. 8, 9, 10, 11, say up to 1,000.
1: Okay.
2: Okay. So this is the data, or on a piece of paper.
1: Okay.
2: And now you want. You know it, I don't know it. And now you try to tell me what is on your piece of paper. You could either fax me the whole piece of paper and I get the number sequence,
1: mm-hmm.
2: or you could do something else. So what could you do to tell me what is on your piece of paper?
1: I guess I could, well, let me think. What could I do? I could, I'm trying to think of how I can compress it. So
2: yeah.
1: Perhaps impress you. I guess I could put it in an, I don't know, professor.
2: Okay. So I tell you. So what you should do is you write a very small program which says print the number one, then add one to the number.
1: Yes.
2: And then print this number, and then you repeat it 1,000 times. So you print a one, add one, that gives
1: right.
2: two, print this number, add a, so you have a very short program. Which prints 1, 2, 3, 4, 5, 6. Every child can sort of write this program and prints the first 1,000 numbers.
1: Okay.
2: And that is what I mean with compression. You have now a very short description what is on your piece of paper. So there's very little information content in the sequence 1, 2, 3, 4, 5 up to 1,000 because it can be highly compressed. It's just all numbers between 1 and 1,000. So I gave you a very short sentence. You think about a linguistic description of your data. And this description, if this is shorter than the original description, so count the number of symbols, right?
1: Right.
2: Yeah.
1: Okay.
2: Then this is called compressed.
1: Okay. All right. Actually, I do get it now, finally. You have associated a contest of sorts with this, and I assume that you're looking for a better way to compress a shorter way, a simpler way, until you finally get to the ultimate simplicity to achieve something, right?
2: Yeah, exactly. And the motivation is, and I explained it on this website in detail. The website is price.hutter1.net. More or less what I've just explained in the last couple of minutes, but with much more detail and much more examples. And here I don't take these simple number sequences or stock market data, but the goal of AI is to build human-level intelligent systems, and we humans have a lot of knowledge. So what I took is I took 1 gigabyte of Wikipedia,
1: mm-hmm.
2: and don't take it too literally, but you can estimate the symbolic knowledge, so not the visual knowledge, but the symbolic knowledge in an adult human brain, which is about 1 gigabyte. So I just took a chunk, 1 gigabyte of Wikipedia, because it contains a lot of human knowledge as a very crude proxy
1: for what
2: is in a human brain.
1: Yes.
2: And now if you sort of understand or believe the relation between compression and prediction and intelligence, this means that the better we are able to compress this 1 gigabyte, the more we have understood how to build intelligent systems. And the contest is about beating the existing data compressors.
1: What would win the prize?
2: So if you beat the existing record, at the moment we are at 16 megabyte, if you beat the existing record by 1%, you get 1% of the prize, which is 50,000 euro. If you beat it by 10%, so your compressed file size is 10% shorter, you get 10% of the 50,000 euro, and so on.
1: Wow. And I take it nobody has yet collected.
2: No, that's not true.
1: So
2: there have been several entries, and there was one Russian guy who won 3 times in a row over a couple of years, each time 3% of the prize. And so there was progress, so about 10% or so we could improve over the state of the art
1: mm-hmm.
2: Since we started the contest in 2006, and now it has stalled a little bit. It seems to be very hard to beat this Russian guy.
1: All right. You mentioned earlier a little Japanese model that people actually became emotionally attached to. When you get the opportunity, there is a British television series called Humans about very, very, very human-like artificially intelligent beings. And I need not give you the plot, but it is very interesting, and they are striving to get a little bit of code that will tip them over the edge to become sentient, become self-aware.
2: Okay.
1: And at any rate, what happens is these AI robots are in people's homes as helpers, just as we always imagined it might be, doing the dishes, bringing you a drink, letting you sit on the couch, I guess, and rot away, doing everything for you. But the people became extremely attached to their AI companions, to the degree that at some point, now this is just television, of course, but at some point, some of them disregarded their partners otherwise for their AI companion. If you look far into the future and imagine something like this, can you imagine that occurring?
2: Easily. I mean, there are already now people who are more attached to their dog than to their partner. So
1: yes. Yes.
2: You don't need an AI for that.
1: No, it's true. It's true. So apparently there's a little bit of danger there, even if they're nothing but, I guess, super intelligent is the way I would put it. It will be enough so this attachment will occur, and I wonder if that is a healthy and a good or a very bad thing.
2: I think that's not for me to decide. I mean, that really depends on society and how the society changes and what they value. And it is often that things which are very different from how it is now, we feel that this is not good. But once it's there, you know, we like it. So it's really hard to tell. I mean, to give you an analogy, you know, privacy was once held quite high.
1: Yes.
2: And nowadays, young people are absolutely ready and easy to give up any aspect of privacy, right? I mean, wherever they are, it is locked, because once you have a mobile phone, your position is locked, and you should expect that all this data at some point becomes public. I mean, if Julian Assange is able to get into military computers and put it on WikiLeaks, right, all this other data will eventually also become public. So where you have been in your life in the last 10 years will become public. In London, there are more surveillance cameras than there are people. Everything is recorded. And actually, sort of with AI technique, then it is also possible to use this data in an efficient way. So, and I mean, I really don't like this surveillance, but most young people have no problem with it. They accept it easily. And going back to your example with having artificial partners rather than real partners,
1: mm-hmm.
2: it could easily be that we get used to it and most people prefer it, right? Like some people nowadays prefer their dog.
1: I suppose so. Let me ask this. Science doesn't really consider the moral, ethical consequences necessarily of what it does. In other words, if we can create something close to a sentient being that people would become that attached to, people in your business probably wouldn't think very hard about the ethical consequences of it because you can do it. Is that unfair?
2: It's not our majority business, but it's not true that we don't think about it. I mean, those people who work on AGI or care about AGI are usually quite knowledgeable about this. I mean, not everybody can write and be very active in this area, but at least I consider that too. I mean, I have written maybe one or two papers in this area. So we are aware of that. But a new example isn't the worst case, right? I mean, there are some things which seem to be objectively good or bad. Say, eradicating all sentient life on Earth seems to be an objectively bad thing. Yeah? So we should be definitely concerned about that.
1: Yeah? You know what? Eradicating all life on Earth is an absolutely perfect place to break. And that's what we're going to do right now, is break. Eradicating all life on Earth. Could it be that a sentient machine would look around, think about all the life on Earth, and decide that the best solution is to eradicate it? This is Midnight in the Desert.

0: Shore Raging into the Night with Midnight in the Desert. To be part of the show, please call 1-952-CALL-ART. That's 1-952-225-5278.
1: It is. My guest is Professor Hutter at the cutting edge of artificial intelligence, AI. That's what we're talking about. And he was mentioning the eradication of all life on Earth. And Professor, there are many people who feel that if a machine, an artificially intelligent machine, were to contemplate the situation of man, actually this goes to a movie, it's always easier for people to relate to movies, Transcendence is a, perhaps one example, that any machine would look at and predict the consequences of what man is now doing on Earth, and perhaps decide to eradicate us, which, frankly, might not be a completely irrational decision, and that's of some concern to people. What do you think?
2: Yes, definitely. This is a possibility, but there are also more benign outcomes. I mean, just because the majority of science fiction end up being with humans being eradicated or marginalized doesn't mean that this is also the most likely outcome in reality, but it's a definite possibility which we have to consider carefully. It's also possible to have good outcomes naturally. So, for instance, to give you one analogy, I mean, we humans dominate the planet Earth in a certain sense, yeah. But on the other hand, there are lots of insects, like say ants, around, and as long as these ants don't go into our house, yeah, or are on the countryside, we don't mind. They exist. We just coexist. We don't go out and eradicate them because mostly we don't care about these ants. And this might be a possibility with super intelligences, right? They develop completely different goals and habits, and they don't care about us, whether we exist or not. And it could well be that we just coexist. Maybe they go into space. They don't care about living on Earth anymore or something. Of course, we should not sort of just blindly hope that this outcome will be realized, so we should be aware of that there are worse outcomes.
1: You are aware of the laws of robotics, right?
2: Yeah, sure.
1: Okay, so can we take something like the laws of robotics and apply them to AI, or once you achieve AI and sentience, you might not be able to dictate anything at all in the long term? How do you feel about that?
2: So, I mean, as you know, with the Asimov's Law of Robotics, I mean, most of his short stories are centered around these laws. And then, although the robot literally respects these laws, things still break down. And that is indeed a real problem. And there's research going on in this direction, actually, also, for instance, at Google DeepMind. I mean, so they're well aware of this problem, so they have a safety team considering future of AI safety, and they're considering these questions: how could we build provably benign or friendly AI? I'm personally not too convinced that this approach will succeed,
1: right.
2: But it is definitely an approach which should be considered, because you know maybe it will work. Yeah, another approach is this reinforcement learning approach, which you mentioned at the beginning, where you raise your intelligent robots. I mean, like a baby, it's blank slate at the beginning, and then it interacts with humans. It gets a reward signal, a positive one for good behavior. You punish it, like the carrot and the stick, yeah, for bad behavior.
1: Yes.
2: And then, with some luck, and again, it's hard to prove that this will work out, but there is a chance, because the system grew up in a human environment, that it then will value human life and will not, you know, as soon as it has surpassed human intelligence, will suddenly decide to kill us all.
1: Well, there is.
2: I mean, it's like with children, right? You raise your child, and it usually, you know, your children don't suddenly kill you in order to inherit all your money, even if they could get away with it.
1: Not generally.
2: Because they have developed some attachment to the parents.
1: Hopefully. Yes, well, you mentioned a dog, and, you know, positive reinforcement and negative reaction in order to slowly teach. But, you know, every now and then, you still get a bite. That's, yeah. You know, you still get bitten, is what I'm saying. And so, while you might attempt to guide with positive reinforcement, AI in a certain direction, might even seem that you're succeeding, there could easily come a point at which it would decide to bite.
2: Yeah, that can well be. Yeah, and yeah. We have to be aware of that and try to avoid that. As mine, like with nuclear energy, right? We can use it for good, yeah, or we can use it to destroy ourselves.
1: Mm.
2: But AI also actually, I mean, has also the chance of lowering the risk of our extinction. So, of course, AI, if it's there, they could decide to destroy humanity. But on the other hand, AI is able to make better decisions and try to avoid other wrong decisions we might make. So, in sum, it is not clear whether in the long run, actually, AI helps us to lower the risk of self-extinction or increases it. So, for instance, we could use AI for better governance, right? yeah. So, I mean, if I think about if I have a benign AI making completely rational political decisions, yeah, compared to irrational politicians who are often have self-interest just to stay in power, I'm not sure what type of government I prefer. I mean, things can go wrong with humans governing countries as well, not only with computers. Actually a very, I think the most realistic movie of computers taking over is actually from the 1970s, so already 45 years old. It's called Colossus, the Forbin Project.
1: One of my favorites,
2: really,
1: actually.
2: Worth to look at. I mean, of course, there's little action, but that makes it even more realistic.
1: Oh, no, I love the movie.
2: Ah, you know it. Okay,
1: oh,
2: great.
1: Sure.
2: Yeah. So I think that's still the most realistic movie. Sorry for that.
1: That was interesting.
2: AI taking over. And in the end, I mean, that was a good outcome. Yes, we lost sort of some power, but the system was benign to humans and governed it in a way which was in the long run probably much better for humans than if humans stayed sort of in control, I mean, at least in this movie.
1: Would you now be comfortable with whatever level of AI we now have with putting the best AI we have in charge of our national defense?
2: Now, currently not. I mean, the AI systems are way too limited to make intelligent decisions.
1: Well, on something like global thermal nuclear warfare.
2: I mean, the only smart decision is not to start.
1: Well, yeah, of course, that's right.
2: The algorithm is super simple, right? Don't press the button, yeah?
1: Yes. Yeah, indeed. But we do have early warning radars. We have various technological capability that could be fed into a machine that would look at that and decide if, in fact, we were truly under attack or we were simply responding to some piece of space junk re-entering or even some benign launch somewhere or a series of launches that could be misinterpreted by a human but might just be looked at and discarded right away by a good machine.
2: Yeah, look, you have to look at these systems, how well they work. I mean, if a human makes a decision based on some visual image and he can make an error, or they let a computer do it, it can make an error, and by, you know, sufficient experiments, it is determined that the computer is more reliable, right? Then it makes sense to put the computer in charge. I mean, the best thing probably would be that still a human is in the loop and can override the decision or makes the final judgment. Although I would then expect that people more and more rely on the judgment of the computer because they give you the example of car driving, right? I talked about that before.
1: Sure.
2: You have 30,000 deaths per year. Autonomous car driving, maybe we reduce it to 10,000 just to pick out some number, right? And if that's the case, although now we have sort of machines killing 10,000 people per year, it's the rational thing to do. It's still better than humans killing 30,000 people per year in car accidents, right?
1: Sure. Sure. Well, all right.
2: Of course, we always have to consider the long-term danger, right? I mean, sort of like with nuclear power plants, right? You know, although, you know, they have the highest safety standards, some things can go wrong, and you have to plan for this worst-case scenario, like we do for humans, right? I mean, you can have a president who suddenly becomes insane, right, and tries to press the button. That's the reason why multiple people have to, I think, as far as I know, have to agree to that. So we need, of course, extreme safety measures for extremely dangerous things, like we need when humans are in control.
1: Hmm. Do we have machines that are capable of making decisions at those kinds of levels yet? I think not, right? Or
2: I think not the bigger strategic and even tactical decisions. So it's more on a very low scale, you know, interpreting images, whether this is a missile or, you know, just a fly or something, and then classifying it. I think there the systems are, or there can be many systems which already are superior to humans on this very low level, but not on the higher level. Mm-hmm. Well, to give you another example, if you want to go away from the military, so one of the early successes in AI were expert systems, and interestingly, the areas of most success were medicine and law. I'm joking because these are rather simple areas, right? You have a lot of knowledge, but the inference you do is, in a sense, rather simple. So if this and this precondition holds, then you have this disease, or then you can conclude this and this in the law. And so I can could imagine, you know, that maybe the next job, which is lost to computers, is lawyers, because, I mean, you need a lot of knowledge, which is easy for computers, and then following the rules is sort of also easy, and then picking the right ones or the ones which favor your outcome is maybe also not so hard. And then you have the lawyer, and they have the opponent lawyer, and that can be maybe automated. The judge, in judging then all this information, that is probably the last thing which can be automated.
1: Well, would you imagine an attorney, an automated attorney that is making a case, and of course has available to it all the case law in the world?
2: I could easily imagine that, and to be superior than any human lawyer.
1: But not the judge.
2: Not the judge. Not for a long, much longer time.
1: But many, many times, Professor, cases are won or lost, I'll say won in this case, on emotional pleas made to juries that the Silicon lawyer you're describing wouldn't be able to make.
2: I'm not so sure whether it could not make it.
1: Really?
2: I mean,
1: he had a very difficult childhood. He was whipped by his dad when he was 5 years old. So it's no wonder he did what he did, right?
2: Yeah, but this is, I think the relation between certain behaviors and certain histories and emotional, say, significance or strength could be learned by a machine learning system and then exploited once you tell the system, you know, that a jury is much more sensitive to the emotional part than to the factual part or so. I don't claim, you know, like with lawyers, I mean, most lawyers, you know, are not really emotionally involved in the case. They just present it in a way. It's like robots, right? Presenting an emotional case to get the jury on their side.
1: Yes. Yes, exactly. All right, hold tight. If the glove doesn't fit you must be quit. I don't know. Maybe. We'll be right back.

0: at the speed of light in the darkness. This is Midnight in the Desert with Art Bell. Now, here's Art.
1: World class on artificial intelligence. Professor Marcus Hutter is with us from Australia. And that is exactly what we are discussing, is AI. And, Professor, I get messages as I do the program. Here is one for you from Tammy in Texas, who says, Art, would you please ask Dr. Hutter what he thinks about Stephen Hawking's prediction that AI will be the end of humankind? How would this occur? Thank you.
2: It could be, as I said before, but it depends on how we approach it, which is maybe only partly in our control, but maybe we have some control over it. So to give you some scenarios how the future could look like, so we could, you know, develop AI artificially. We have suddenly the super intelligent systems, which are so smart, they feel that humans are dangerous.
1: Uh-huh.
2: They kill us all, like Terminator-like scenario. Okay, mm-hmm. So that's one scenario. Another scenario is that we enhance ourselves. So, for instance, we already enhance ourselves. We have all smartphones. We can look up all the knowledge in the world in seconds. We don't do simple calculations anymore. That's all in our smartphone. So next step is, and experimentally it's already possible, that they implant chips in our brain, and rather than viewing at the result and speaking or typing, we just think about a question and the questions get answered. Okay? And if you do that early on, if you implant it early on in your life, it will become extremely natural.
1: Yeah.
2: It's like with an exoskeleton. So if you have ever used an exoskeleton, after a while, it feels like this is your own body.
1: Mm-hmm.
2: Okay. Especially if it has sensors. So, you will have the feeling that this external knowledge and the external processing capacity and maybe decision making capacity, which you then have, in your artificial part of the brain, that feels like you. And the computers get better, the algorithms get better, and more, of knowledge and decision making, you will delegate to your artificial brain, and it will come very natural, right? Like looking up in a book. And, you know, we slowly evolve in this direction. We can become all cyborgs, and, you know, eventually, and as long as it's sort of slowly, you know, people adapt and get used to it, it will feel natural. And, you know, maybe there is then a point in time when you realize, oh my God, I haven't used my own biological brain in the last 2 years. I delegated everything to my artificial part. Maybe I can switch that off, yeah, this biological piece. It's not really necessary anymore.
1: It atrophied anyway.
2: So, have we now eliminated or destroyed humanity or not? Or have we just evolved to a higher intelligence in this scenario?
1: Okay, well, what specifically do you think Hawking is concerned about?
2: Look, Hawking is not an expert in artificial intelligence, and that's often the problem if people who are very famous in one field start to talk about a different field. So I think he doesn't have any more credibility in having fear than many others.
1: Mm.
2: And there is a valid risk, and we have to be careful, like with all technological developments. But there's also a chance, and this depends on society, on political structures, and so on, that we can get it right.
1: All right. Now, let me try this one out on you.
2: Before you can continue, can I add one thing?
1: Sure.
2: So I don't think the solution is to stop AI research, because if you do it, then others, say Chinese or other countries.
1: Oh, absolutely.
2: Or it will go underground.
1: Absolutely.
2: More dangerous. So maybe one could slow it down, make more control mechanisms, and eventually we will have ethics committees looking over AI research and checking, you know, the danger and these things.
1: That'd
2: but
1: be wonderful.
2: It will
1: we'll
2: come
1: also,
2: eventually,
1: yeah,
2: right?
1: But
2: you cannot prevent that.
1: We will also have black budget stuff going on behind the scenes that nobody knows anything about, because we always do. Now, I guess I want to ask a little bit about the possibility of a human mind or a machine, I guess, getting to the point where a human mind could be uploaded or downloaded, however you want to think about it, into a very large or very compressed, for you, Professor, data center, and the brain itself successfully transferred.
2: Yeah, that's the movie Transcendence was about that.
1: It was.
2: And to a large degree, it was nicely made. Yeah. And that's another possibility, which I have not mentioned yet, right? So you have a sufficiently powerful computer. And in a sense, that's the most easy solution to the AI problem. The only thing we need to have is sufficiently fine-grained brain scanners and then simulate the human brain in the computer. And I strongly believe, I'm not a philosopher, but I can give you some halfway convincing arguments why I believe that. I think consciousness will transfer, identity will transfer, all those things, like in the movie Transcendence. And then you can have a virtual life in a virtual environment. And then at some point the movie breaks down and, you know, when these robots come and then
1: gets implanted
2: into robots and then you have these fights just to have
1: yes,
2: you know,
1: but
2: some
1: you
2: action
1: said,
2: in the movie.
1: You said consciousness will transfer, you believe.
2: Yes.
1: Woof. So you believe then that consciousness is a...
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1: A end product of... X amount of processing and storage.
2: Yes, I think consciousness, I mean, I cannot prove that, right? Nobody can do that. That consciousness is just an emergent phenomenon. Certain structures and certain information processing will lead to the emergent phenomenon of consciousness, like we have, you know, emergent phenomenon of turbulences or fractals or all kinds of other things. I cannot prove that. There are some arguments, you know, like the neuron replacement argument. You replace one of your neurons by an artificial neuron, which has the same functionality. Do you think you will lose your consciousness? Probably not, right? And then you replace another one, another one, another one. And either you gradually reduce consciousness, then your behavior would change, right? If you're unconscious, you behave differently. Yeah. Or it's suddenly... you will lose your consciousness, but then the question is at which neuron you will lose your consciousness. So there are some philosophical arguments why consciousness will be transferred.
1: If you were able to transfer the entirety of a human brain into a machine, would it be different in that, for example, it would not require a sleep? Or would consciousness, by its very nature, require a rest period, do you think?
2: Now, if you transfer a human brain in the computer and simulate it one-to-one, it will also require sleep. There's some reason why the human brain requires sleep. I mean, there are various theories for that, for, you know, processing the information which has been acquired during the daytime and store it appropriately. And there are other theories.
1: Yes.
2: So this will stay. But I don't think that consciousness is necessarily related to a sleep pattern. I mean, this has been
1: I was not really trying to relate. Just ask if sleep would still be required, and you're saying yes, which is very interesting because all of that data is now in a machine that can run, assuming it's powered up properly, 24 hours a day. But you think there would be apparently some sort of deterioration without sleep.